0: And now, Frontier Town.
1: I'm not asking for sympathy. I'm just asking you to try and understand. As far as everyone was concerned, and that includes me, Chad Remington, everything I'd done had been wrong. Not only had I induced Harry Cummings to give himself up and go to jail, but when, because of it, he broke out again, the sheriff was against me, Harry's wife was against me, and most of all, Judge Fillmore and Libby were against me.
2: Chad, how could you?
1: How could I?
2: Wasn't it enough that you came here first and talked Father into helping you? Did you have to come back now? Now that it's too late?
1: I'm only trying to explain to
3: you
1: both.
3: I'm afraid that explanations are no longer in order. In fact, I'm afraid any explanations that are due will be mine, trying to explain to the governor the meaning of this utterly ridiculous situation.
1: I thought if anyone around Dos Rios would understand and have a little sympathy, it'd be you two.
2: Oh, so now you're going to try to turn things around and blame them on Father and me.
3: The less said about this, the better off we'll all be.
1: In other words, without a trial, without any suitable evidence, you're going to convict a man that just yesterday you agreed was decent and honest to the best of your knowledge.
2: Chad, I resent your tone of voice, and I certainly resent your speaking that way to my father.
3: Just a moment, Libby. I'm quite capable of taking care of myself. Mr. Remington seems to feel that this is a courtroom, and that as the attorney for the poor, downtrodden, misunderstood defendant, he's going to make an impassioned, oratorical ballyhoo on behalf of his client.
1: I'm not trying to do
3: anything...
1: Young
3: man, you could at least have the decency to wait until I finished.
1: Yes, sir.
3: I was just going to add that since this is not a courtroom, and since your client is not on trial here, but since this is the parlor of my home, I'd appreciate your leaving.
2: Oh, Father.
1: Oh, let it go, Libby. This is your father's home. I'm certain he's not going to be any happier or any more satisfied until I've proved that Harry Cummings...
3: Harry Cheeseborough!
1: I'll accept the correction, Your Honor. Until I've proved that Harry Cheeseborough either was forced to break jail or was completely out of his head.
3: You're not going to prove anything standing here.
1: You're quite right, Judge. When I've proved something, I'll be seeing you, Libby. I hope. Huh. Cherokee, I appreciate you trying to buck me up, but it's a waste of breath.
4: Now, just a minute, my fine, upstanding friend. Right here in my hand, I hold this little bottle of absolutely genuine Cherokee Indian rattlesnake oil. You say you want to know what this little article does? But I'm going to tell you, this astounding preparation not only cures dandruff and heaves in your favorite horse, but is sold with a money-back guarantee to cure morning after collie wobbles, blues that are bluer than the sky over the...
1: All right, Dr. O'Bannon. I certainly can't give a testimonial for your universal panacea, but I'm ready and willing to admit that even without your rattlesnake oil, you can cure a case of blues, depression, and save a man from suicide.
4: Now, sonny boy, you're talking. So let's analyze your problem. You wouldn't have a trouble in the world if we could find Harry Cummings and clear this thing up.
1: Just as simple as all that, is it?
4: Even simpler. Now look at it this way. He broke out of jail with that John Smith character.
1: Mm-hmm.
4: Who caught John Smith in the first place?
1: Well,
4: never mind, I'll tell you I did. And if I could do it once, I can do it again.
1: Well, if you think I'm going to wait until the two of them stumble over your legs this time, you're greatly mistaken. If you really want to help, throw a couple of saddles on two of those broken-down nags you rent here, and let's deputize ourselves a two-man posse to find them and bring them back.
4: Find them? How do you propose to do that?
1: I may be a lawyer now, Cherokee, but don't forget I was born on a ranch and brought up on a ranch. I can still read, sign, and cut trail. Now go on, get me a good horse and let's be going.
5: If you only could find him. I just know that Harry never, never broke out of jail himself.
4: Well, ma'am, he certainly broke out. Me and Chan ain't going to find him at all unless we get locomoting. If that's the word.
1: Martha, believe me, I'll do everything a man possibly can. Don't forget, you and Harry aren't the only ones involved in this thing now.
5: Oh, God bless you, Chan. God bless you.
1: All right, Cherokee. Get that horse turned around and let's get going.
6: Thank you.
1: Ever look for a needle in a haystack? Well, that's what we were doing. To make it worse, the weather had turned as black as my mood. The cold wind had frozen the ground hard, showing about as much sign as a piece of smooth carved granite. But with Martha Cummings on my mind and Libby Fillmore in my heart, Cherokee and I pushed stubbornly ahead.
4: Now, I'm no man to complain, Chad, but this is one wild goose chase where I'm starting to feel like the goose. You look like a gone gosling.
1: Well, there is a goose involved in this, all right. Several geese, in fact. Harry's, Martha's, not the least of them, my own.
4: Knowing the fair sex like I do, I can promise you Libby will get over it.
1: And knowing the judge like I do, I can promise you he... brain up.
4: What in twisted up tarnation you stopping out here for? Want to freeze to death?
1: No, but I sure want to look at that briar bush over there.
4: Briar bush?
1: Hey, Cherokee, look. Look what was snagged off on that briar.
4: Looks like a little piece of black cloth.
1: Black alpaca cloth. And if I'm not mistaken, the same black alpaca Harry Cummings' sleeve guards are made of. Cherokee, I think we found the trail.
4: Now, braid my hair and call me Pocahontas. You mean to say you spotted that little patch of black cloth out here in the middle of no place? And that it means something?
1: Sure does mean something. It means we're turning our horses and riding through that briar patch.
4: But there ain't nothing beyond the briar. That is nothing but rocks.
1: Nothing but rocks. And I hope a trail that'll lead us to that bank bandit and Harry Cummings.

0: All right, this is good, Cherokee. Right here.
1: Whoa, now.
0: Oh, boy.
1: Whoa, you elegant equine.
0: Oh, nothing up here but rocks, huh? What does that look like?
1: Looks like the entrance to a deserted mine.
0: Except I don't know how deserted it is right now.
1: Well, if those two are down there, and we go in after them with the light coming from behind us, we'd make two of the prettiest targets you ever saw.
0: Yeah, you're right about that. Sure wish there was some way of finding out if there's anybody down there and what's going on.
2: Smith, I tell you, we'll starve down here. We'd have been better off staying in jail.
3: Why did you dry up? I should have left you in that jail to rot.
2: Maybe I'd been better off rotting there than down here. If we only had some air.
3: You keep that up and you'll get air, all right. I'll ventilate you proper.
2: You're just the kind of wood, too. If I'd had any salt in me at all, I wouldn't let you take me with you.
3: Why, you...
2: No!
3: Now, keep that trap of yours shut.
2: Look, the air down here's so bad. Why don't you let me see if I can't dig a little hole up toward the top? Just a little one. Just enough to get some fresh air.
3: Yeah, all right. Gonna keep you amused like you would a kid.
2: Can I use one of your spurs to dig with?
3: Yeah, you can use anything. Only just shut up. Here.
2: Thanks. Now maybe we can get some air.

0: Hey, Cherokee, you hear that?
1: Yeah, sounds like someone digging inside the mine.
0: Yeah, it's not just digging. It isn't steady enough. Sounds more like dots and dashes, like telegraph code.
1: You mean it's Harry sending us a message? What is he saying?
0: I don't know. They didn't teach telegraphy at law school. It convinces me of one thing. Harry didn't voluntarily escape, and he's risking his neck now in the hope that somebody will hear this and capture them.
1: Yeah, fine chance, just the two of us. In the entrance to this place, a regular shooting gallery.
0: Cherokee, if you got the salt to try something, I've got an idea that may work. Well, it's got to work, and none of us are going to get out of here alive. If I hadn't wanted to save Harry, it would have been easy enough. We could have shot through the entrance to the mine and blasted them out of there. But a shot might have killed Harry. So I had Cherokee climb on top of the entrance and hang there like a possum by its tail. Then I gathered up some dry brush, trusting to the wind to carry the smoke inside, set fire. With the smoke blowing inside the place, I just waited. Then, after minutes, it seemed hours.
2: All right, you got us. We're coming out.
0: And keep your hands where we can see them. Watch it, Cherokee. I don't trust that Smith as far as you can throw a buffalo by its tail.
1: I got you, Chad. Fell on him once, and I can do it again.
0: All right, come on. Shake a leg or you'll both end up in there barbecued.
2: Hey, all right, mister. You got us out of there, but you haven't got me yet.
0: Oh, what a yellow-spined varmint you are, Smith, using Harry as a shield.
3: Don't mind me, Chad. Get him.
0: Oh, I'm afraid, Harry, that just talks easy. Come on. If you want horses, ours are over there.
2: All right, mister. Get moving.
0: All right, Cherokee, jump.
2: Why, you...
0: That's it, Cherokee. Now, hold on to it. Well, Cherokee, that's one way of getting business.
1: Getting business?
0: You bet. I can't think of a better customer now for your Cherokee Indian rattlesnake oil than Mr. John Smith. You might even do a wholesale business with him when he's up in his permanent home, the state.

0: Chad, I can't ever tell you how much both Harry and I owe you.
1: You don't owe me a thing. Anything you might owe, you owe the judge for his influence with the governor.
2: Oh, stuff and nonsense. I'd say the real thanks are due to Cherokee. He's the man who knocked the wind out of Smith twice.
3: Now, just a minute. Nobody could have done anything if Harry hadn't tapped out that message. So we'd know he was down there.
4: What would you have done if your life was at stake? No, sir. I'm passing the medal right back to Chad.
1: Libby, let's let them all stay here making their speeches. I think you and I ought to take a little walk. We have a few things to talk over.
0: I haven't much to say, Chad, but if you think you have, I can be an awfully good listener.

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Story and direction by Paul Franklin. Music written and played by Ivan Ditmars. Be sure to be with us again, this time 1 week from today, for another fine action-adventure story with your favorite young Western star, Tex Chandler. Frontier Town came to you from Hollywood.

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13: Ain't we never going to make camp, Mr. Dillon?
14: We'll ask whoever's living in that cabin up ahead if there's any water around here, Chester.
13: Most likely there ain't. These settlers put up a cabin just anywhere and then start praying for rain.
14: Oh, we could have camped back on Smoky Hill River.
13: No, sir. I'd rather go dry. Just as long as we make Dodge by tomorrow night.
14: We'll make it.
13: I never seen such a place as that Fort Wallace, Mr. Dillon. Man could go plumb out of his mind living there.
14: Well, I don't build army posts for pleasure-loving people like you, Chester.
13: I've been in the army.
14: Oh? Like it?
13: Well, sir, we didn't always see eye to eye, me and the army, but at least I didn't get killed.
14: Well, that helps. I'll bet you look pretty bold in a uniform, Chester.
13: Oh, my, yes. I surely did.
14: I wonder if there's anybody home here. Hello?
13: Place looks deserted, Mr. Dillon.
14: Yeah. Here, hold my horse, Chester. I'll take a look.
15: Yes, sir.

0: Ain't nobody home?
1: There's a man in here, Chester, lying on the floor.
0: What?
1: He's dead. Somebody killed him.
0: Will it put the fire out now, Mr. Dillon?
1: Yeah, we better get started.
0: Looks like rain this morning.
1: Yeah, it's too early to tell for sure.
0: It's too bad we don't know that fellow's name, Mr. Dillon. Sure do hate to bury a man and not even put a marker on his grave.
1: Well, I'd rather know the name of the man that killed him.
0: Yeah. It's awful easy to get by with killing a man way out here.
1: Yeah, too easy.
0: Say, look over there, Mr. Dillon. Yonder comes a couple of riders.
1: Yeah, I see them.
0: What do you suppose they're carrying rifles for?
1: Stand over there, Chester, about 10 feet from me, huh?
0: Yes, sir.
1: And keep the hair out of your eyes.
0: Yes, sir, I will.

0: What are you men doing here?
1: Do you own this place?
0: I wouldn't live in a shack like that. We got a real house over on Turkey Bend. But that don't answer my question, mister. What are you doing here?
1: We found a dead man in the cabin there last night, so we stopped to bury him.
2: A dead man? That must have been Riley. What happened to him?
1: He got shot.
2: Who'd have shot a nice fellow like Bob Riley?
0: Maybe they done it, Deaver.
2: They probably did. You think we ought to hang him?
0: It'd be easier to shoot him and leave him here as a kind of a warning.
2: Yeah, good idea, Giles.
1: You move that rifle 1 inch, mister, and you'll die for it.
2: You ain't got a chance.
1: Now go ahead, mister. You're calling it.
0: Watch it, Deaver. He looks like a gunman to me.
2: Yeah, he kind of does. He just might get one of us.
0: It ain't worth a chance. All right, mister, whoever you are, you and your friend get mounted and ride out of here.
1: You're Giles, huh? And Deaver?
2: That's right. We don't want people around here. Might get an idea to settle down. You two start riding, and right now.
1: Chester.
3: Yes, sir?
1: That coffee you made this morning was weak as well water. Get that fire going again and build some more, huh?
3: Okay, sir.
2: Sure got a lot of nerve, mister.
0: He don't even blink, Deaver. Look at him.
2: We'll be by here later, mister. We won't ride up so close next time. You better be nowheres around. Come on, Giles.
3: Almost stopped breathing, Mr. Dillon.
1: It was two against two, Chester. We'd have made out all right.
3: Yes, I know, but it's the waiting that chills me. Say, you know something? I'll bet anything it was them that killed the fellow that lived here.
1: Maybe. And I'd sure like to know more about those two. But right now, we better get started for Dodge.
3: Yes, sir. I'll go get the horses.
1: Chester and I got mounted and rode maybe a mile and a half when we came across a sort of a camp. There was a man there, a tall man with long yellow hair and bright blue eyes that seemed always to be looking into the distance. He had a mule and an old wagon and some hogs that he kept in a well-built, partly covered pen. But he hadn't put up a shelter of any kind for himself, and it didn't look as though he was about to. We got down and walked over to where he was standing by a small fire.
4: Sit down, man.

0: Richards. Glad to know you, Richards. I'm Matt Dillon, and this is Chester Proudfoot.
1: How you do?
2: I don't meet many people out here.
0: Are you raising hogs?
2: All my life. Not here, though.
1: Where do you live, Richards? You got a house somewhere?
2: Ain't lived in a house since I was 9 years old. I like it outside. I need to breathe.
0: Well, you're outside here, all right.
2: And I ain't gonna move, no matter what they say.
0: No matter what who says?
2: Them two fellas up on Turkey Bend.
0: Giles and Deaver?
2: Them's the ones. They're gonna have to shoot me out. And I got a mighty good rifle eye, too.
0: They want to own the whole country, is that it?
2: Claim they need it for cattle, and all the time they ain't running over 1,000 head.
0: Tell me, Richards, there's a cabin about a mile and a half north of here. You know the man that lives there, Riley?
2: He comes by here now and then.
0: Well, we buried him last night. Somebody shot him.
2: That's bad. That's real bad.
1: Mr. Dillon, I'm sure Giles and Deaver done it now.
2: Wouldn't be surprised. You better tell the law about it if you're going anywhere, mister. I don't hold with murdering a man.
0: Well, I'm a U.S. Marshal, Richards.
2: Is that a fact? Well, now.
0: Don't you ever get in a Dodge?
2: Well, never have, but I'm going today.
1: What, in that wagon? It'll take you a week.
2: No, sir. I'm going horseback.
1: Well, I swear I don't see no horse.
2: Well, right out there, fella. Here he comes now. There's Jim Branch leading him. Jim talked me into going to Dodge with him, but I know I won't like it. I'm just doing it for Jim's sake, kind of coddling him along, making him feel good.
0: Where does this Jim Branch live?
2: He's got a little place over west of here somewheres. Jim's nothing but a cowboy, Marshal. He'll be drifting on one of these days, kind of like me that way.
3: Hello?
2: Got company, Jim.
3: You ready to go, O.B.?
2: I'm all dressed up like a sore thumb, can't you see?
3: What'd you do, change your socks?
2: This here's a U.S. Marshal, Jim. I forget his name.
0: My name's Matt Dillon. I'm glad to know you.
1: I'm Chester Proudfoot.
3: Well, how'd you do? You heading for Dodge, Marshal?
0: Yeah, we'll ride in with you if you like.
3: Good. It's a big day. I've been talking Obi into going to town for 3 months. He claims he don't like towns, but wait till he sees Dodge.
2: I'm happy right here with my hogs. I don't need no town.
3: Your hogs won't miss you. Well, let's get started.
2: I gotta be back in 3 days, Jim, like you promised. Them hogs will starve if I ain't.
3: You'll be back.
2: Oh, say.
3: What?
2: The marshal here tells me Riley got shot.
3: No.
2: Says Giles and Deaver done it.
0: Now, wait a minute, Richards. It looks like they did it, but if I could prove it, I'd be taking them in for trial right now.
3: Well, it's too bad you can't, Marshal. They're no good, them fellas.
0: Well, I can wait. They'll make a mistake sooner or later. But we better get going. It's 60 miles to Dodge. Good evening, Kitty.
4: Sit down, Matt. You want a drink?
0: No, thanks. I just had dinner.
4: That reminds me. A fella brought me a dozen quail today.
0: Huh?
4: I can cook them for dinner tomorrow if you're going to be around.
0: Yeah, that sounds great. I'll be here.
4: They ought to be ripe enough by then.
0: You know, I never saw as many quail as there are this year. Riding in yesterday, we put up clouds of them.
4: That Jim Branch seems like a nice fellow, Matt. Obie Ridges, too.
0: Yeah, they are, Kitty. They sure make a funny pair.
4: Maybe. But still, they're kind of like brothers. Look at them over there at the bar. Obie's getting spookier every minute he's here.
0: Obie likes it outdoors, right out on the ground.
4: I doubt he'll ever come into town again.
0: They're riding back tomorrow, I believe.
4: I think Obie's counting the hours. He looks half scared to death most of the time.
0: He can take care of himself.
4: Not indoors, he can't. Jim told me he still hasn't been able to get him to take a meal in a restaurant. He has to bring it outside for him. Says he can drink inside, but that's all.
0: Well, maybe we'd all be better off if we lived that way, Kitty.
4: Not me. I don't want to live like an animal.
0: Don't you?
3: Hello, Miss Kitty.
4: Hello, Jim.
3: Marshal, something bad's happened.
0: What, Jim?
3: Well, this fella here just rode into town from up north. Well, he come by Obie's camp. Marshal, somebody shot Obie's mule and burnt up his wagon and killed all his hogs.
5: That's right, Marshal.
4: Oh, yeah. No.
0: Giles and Deaver again, huh?
3: Well, it's Obie I'm worried about. I never should have made him come to town, Marshal. He'll

0: Kill them fellas now. I know he will.
1: I'll ride out with you, Jim. Right now. I wanted to ride out to Odie Richards' camp that night, but Obie insisted on staying in Dodge. I wanted to ride out to Obie Richards... excuse me, the reason I got screwed, because on this side I've... I wanted to ride out to Odie Richards... Well, I'm a son of a bitch.
2: You get it held against you.
1: Yeah. I don't
3: like having this
1: tape. Yes, you were. I wanted to ride out to Obie Ridge's.
4: Ah! San Antone. Well. Shit, I can't possibly do it. No. Okay. All right, here we go. Now, goddammit. All right. Quiet, everybody. Jesus Christ, fellas.
1: I wanted to ride out to Obie Ridger's camp that night, but Obie insisted on staying in Dodge. He even tried to have a good time for Jim's sake. Next day, however, on the ride up, well, he just sat his horse and stared straight ahead and never said a word. We reached his camp after dark, and we could see his mule and his hogs lying there in the moonlight, and the remains of his wagon, charred and ghost-like. There was nothing we could do then, so he lay down on the ground and went to sleep. But that was our worst mistake, as I discovered when Chester woke me next morning. Obie had disappeared, and he'd taken his rifle with him. We saddled up and rode for Turkey Bend.
5: How much farther is it, Jim?
0: Just beyond them trees, Chester. I told you Obie was going to kill these fellas, Marshal.
1: Well, maybe they're not here.
0: If they're not, he'll find them.
1: Let's pull up.
5: I don't see no cabin.
0: It's right in there. There it is. See?
5: Oh, sure.
1: Wait a minute. Look over there, behind that log.
0: It's Obie. Hey, Obie!
1: We better walk over.
0: Okay. Hey, what are you doing, Obie?
6: Sit down, you'll get shot.
1: Come on, let's run for it.
6: Steve ain't there. I got him trapped.
1: Look, Obie, I'll handle this. You can't kill these men.
6: I done killed Giles already. That's him laying right by the door over there.
0: Oh, Obie, you did.
6: Blew the top of his head off.
1: Obie, I gotta put you under arrest now. Give me your rifle.
6: Wait till I kill Diva. I can't hang twice.
1: Give me that rifle, Obie. Now.
6: You mean it, don't you?
1: I do.
6: All right, I won't fight you. Here. But I'd sure like to kill Diva.
1: Chester, take this rifle and keep an eye on him. I'm going after Deaver.
7: Yes, sir.
0: He'll kill you, Marshal.
1: No. He'll be too curious at first. I'll walk over there with my hands up. But you wait here till I yell. Deaver! Don't shoot. I want to talk to you.
6: That's far enough.
1: Come outside. Obie's under guard. He won't shoot. I'm a U.S. Marshal, Deaver.
8: You're the feller we run into the other day up at Riley's cabin?
1: I am. Now come on out.
8: Thought there was something about you.
1: I got Obie under arrest, Deaver. He admits killing Giles here.
8: He killed him.
1: Did you and Giles slaughter his mule and his hogs?
8: Ain't no reason to murder a man.
1: No. No, it isn't. But tell me about you. Did you murder Riley?
8: No, wait a minute, Mark.
1: You're going back to Dodge with us, Stever.
8: Oh, no, not me.
1: Keep your hand away from that gun.
8: Let's see how good you really are, Marshal.
1: No! Ah!
2: Mr. Dillon. Oh, good for you, Marshal. Good. You killed him. Now they're both dead.
1: Yeah, they're both dead. But you murdered one of them, Obie.
2: Jail. I can't go to jail, Marshal. I'd go crazy. I'd go crazy in jail, don't you understand? I can't go to jail.
1: It was a hard thing to do, but I had no choice. And I took Obie back to Dodge and locked him up. A few weeks later, he went on trial. And after long deliberation, the judge sentenced him to life imprisonment. Obie stood up and said he'd rather be hung. And then I took him back to jail. And I sat there with him for a while.
2: I thank you for everything you said, Marshal. You didn't have to do that.
1: I just tried to get the judge to believe you went crazy and you didn't know what you were doing, Obie.
2: I knew what I was doing. I told him I did.
1: Yeah, I know.
2: Why wouldn't he let him hang me, Marshal?
1: And he did what he thought was just, Obie. He didn't think you deserved hanging.
2: I don't know how I've stood it this long in jail.
1: I'm sorry, Obie. I wish I could help you.
2: They got windows in the penitentiary, Marshal?
1: Sure. Sure they have. Well, I'll be around later, Obie.

0: How's he taking it, Mr. Dillon?
1: It's pretty hard on him, Chester. Where's Jim Branch, anyway?
0: Oh, my, I ain't seen him since the trial was over.
1: Well, maybe he'll come around later. I'm going to supper with Doc, Chester. We'll be at Delmonico's.
0: All right, sir.

0: man like that could go crazy. Locked up, Matt? It's happened before.
1: There's nothing I can do about it, Doc.
0: Well, I know. I didn't mean it that way, Matt.
1: Pass me the beans, will you?
0: These are peas, Matt, but you're welcome to.
1: All right, peas. Peas, then. Thank you.
0: Why don't you take a vacation, Matt? You know, go back east somewhere. Oh, kind of like the St. Louis or Kansas City, someplace like that.
1: Maybe I don't like towns either.
0: Well, that's just what I mean. You need a vacation, all right. Oh.
1: Yeah? Well, if I were a rich croaker, maybe I could take one.
0: A rich croaker? Croaker? Oh, man. Oh, croaker, man, how could you say...
1: All right, man, Doc. Take it easy, Doc. You'll bust something.
0: It's a fine thing when a mere policeman can insult the noblest profession known to man.
1: I was insulting you, Doc, not the profession.
0: Oh, croaker. Oh, I might have known what it'd be like having supper with you tonight.
1: I'll buy you a drink after, huh? How's that?
0: Well, I don't know. Well, I'll think about it.
2: Mr. Dillon?
1: What's the matter, Chester?
2: Obie Ridgers. He's dead.
1: What?
2: I heard a shot out back, and I run into his cell, and he was laying there dead. There's a gun on the floor. I don't know where he got hold of it. You better come look.
0: He's dead all right, man.
1: You think he killed himself, Doc?
0: Well, the gun was held right close to his head.
1: Maybe somebody called him over to the window and shot him. Huh?
0: Maybe. But he could have done it himself. The bullet entered right here, Matthew. See that?
1: Yeah. Yeah. So you're saying it could be either murder or suicide, huh?
0: That's right.
2: Well, why would anybody murder him, Mr. Dillon? It don't make sense.
1: Well, it could be somebody who understood how Obie felt about being cooped up the rest of his life, Chester. And somebody who liked him. A good friend.
2: You mean Jim Branch?
1: I don't know who used that gun, but Obie's dead. And I'm going to find Jim. Jim Branch wouldn't talk one way or the other. So I charged him with both murder and abetting a suicide, and he was brought to trial. The trial didn't last long due to lack of evidence, and Jim was freed. He left the country soon after, and I never heard of him again. As Kitty had said, he and Obie were kind of like brothers.

0: In a moment, you'll hear James Stewart as the six-shooter, just one of the many great stars brought to you on Sundays on NBC. Every Sunday, hear Hume Cronin and Jessica Tandy in The Marriage, Sir Laurence Olivier on Theatre Royal, Lawrence Tibbett with the Golden Voices, Helen Hayes, Frederick March, Rex Harrison, and Lily Palmer on the NBC Star Playhouse. All of them heard only on NBC. James Stewart as the six-shooter. The man in the saddle is angular and long-legged. His skin is sun-dyed brown. The gun in his holster is gray steel and rainbow mother of pearl, its handle unmarked. People call them both the six-shooter. Coleman, America's leader in modern automatic home heating equipment, and the National Broadcasting Company present James Stewart as the six-shooter, a transcribed series of dramas based on the life of Britt Ponsett, the Texas plainsman who wandered through the western territories, leaving behind a trail of still-remembered legends. Now, in just a moment, immediately following this important announcement, you'll hear Act One of The Six-Shooter. The Red Cross trains millions of Americans each year in first aid, water safety, home nursing, and as volunteer nurses' aides. Volunteer nurses' aides assist professional nurses in hospitals and clinics. This help requires skill. It is through the Red Cross that you and your neighbor can get that skill, can get that training. Through the Red Cross, you can answer the call of your family and your community. Help make this training possible. 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Now, Act One of The Six Shooter, starring James Stewart.
1: Trail to Virtue City was over the crest of Bare Neck Mountain and then down the northern slope. That's why you couldn't see the town until you were almost there, that and the clouds. There always seemed to be a stack of thick marshmallow clouds along the side of Bare Neck, and by the time you got through them, the town was right in front of you. Anyway, it was about 2 o'clock in the afternoon when I hit the city limits, and at least what had been the city limits 10-15 years ago. Of course, nowadays, houses on the outskirts weren't much more than just loose timber and broken windows. When I reached the main street, things looked more normal. Not like a real town, of course, but... well, the mercantile was open, and the bank, and the post office. 10 or 12 stores, maybe, all still doing business. I spotted what I was looking for. Oh, boy, oh... the sign on the Opera House said Rocky Mountain Western Railroad, Virtue City Office. Well, I guess they might as well use the Opera House for something. Jenny Lynn sure won't be singing there anymore. Not like she did for the grand opening. Howdy.
2: Afternoon. Excuse me.
1: Oh, sure.
2: Mind handing me that box?
1: Hmm?
2: That one there on the desk.
1: Oh, this one, yeah.
2: Yeah, I want to put these papers in it. Yeah, thanks.
1: You're cleaning out the office,
2: that's
1: huh?
2: That's right.
1: I see. Moving to another place.
2: Yeah.
1: Well, I guess there's plenty of vacancies in Virtue City, isn't there?
2: Yeah, there'll soon be one more.
1: Oh, wait a minute, what... you leaving town?
2: Sure I am, mister. In 3 weeks, that's what I wasted here, 3 weeks. Well, I'm not wasting any more time. Tomorrow night, that's the deadline, then I take the stage. Virtue City doesn't deserve a railroad, and they're not getting one.
1: Hmm?
2: Well, what's on your mind?
1: Under the circumstances, I'm not exactly sure.
2: That's no surprise. Nobody's sure of anything around here.
1: No, what I mean is I was figuring on signing up with the railroad. I've laid track before, and I thought that... I heard the new line was going through Virtue City.
2: You heard wrong, mister.
1: Uh-huh. Well, I'm sorry to have troubled you.
2: There's other folks who should be sorry. Gave me their word. Said they'd have the right of way free and clear. Ought to sue them. That's what we ought to do.
3: Britt Ponsett.
1: Hmm?
3: Over here in the courthouse. out.
1: What?
3: It's me, Doc Cross.
1: What? What? Oh. Oh, hello, Doc.
3: Come on in. I say, come on in.
1: Oh, well, sure. Doc?
3: Second office, Brent, on your right.
1: Oh, Say, I didn't know you were still living on a... What? Well, what in the thunder are you doing in a wheelchair, Doc?
3: Oh, I fell off my horse a couple of months ago. It was his fault, not mine.
1: Oh, his fault. Oh, sure, yes. Did you break anything?
3: Well, I ain't positive. Had to send for Doc Sampson over to Watsonville. He says I broke my leg. Old butcher, don't think he'd know a broken leg from a floating kidney. If you ask me, he's keeping me off my feet so he'll get a crack at all my patients.
1: Oh, well, Doc could do you good. Get a little rest.
3: Maybe. Sit down, Britt. Sit down.
1: Thanks. Well, I was kind of surprised to see the courthouse still open. I thought they'd moved the county seat over to Fort Gray.
3: Politicians. Yeah, those people in Fort Gray bribed the legislature. That's what they did. But we'll get the county seat back again. Just you wait and see. Meantime, we're using the courthouse for a city hall. I guess we got just about the fanciest city hall west of Denver.
1: Yeah, I wouldn't be surprised.
3: I'm the mayor now, Britt.
1: Oh,
3: yes,
1: wow.
3: Sir.
1: Good for you.
3: What about you? What brought you to Virtue City after all this time? I hope you ain't just passing through.
1: No, I'm afraid so, Doc. I was aiming to sign up at the railroad, but since they ain't coming this way...
3: Coming this way, but... Who told you that?
1: Well, that fellow over at the opera house.
3: Oh, that's Nelson. Thad Nelson. Don't pay no attention to him.
1: Well, he works for the railroad, doesn't he?
3: Well, yes, he does. But he ain't never wanted the line to go through Virtue City anyhow. He'd rather it went the way of Watsonville. If you ask me, Watsonville is paying him off.
1: Oh?
3: That's the reason he's been looking for an excuse to get out of our contract. He figures this trouble with Annie will let him off the hook.
1: Annie?
3: Silver Annie. You remember her, Britt. Annie Huxley.
1: Annie Huxley. Oh, sure. Well, I thought she'd moved away.
3: No such luck. She's still sitting on the old Huxley mine like a hen hatching eggs. Only thing is, there ain't no eggs in that mine. Not anymore.
1: Well, what's she got to do with the railroad, though?
3: Well, Britt, the route's been surveyed to go through her property. Town agreed to secure all the right-of-ways the railroad would need. We're willing to pay for them and a good price.
1: But Annie's not satisfied with what you're offering.
3: We don't know. She won't talk to us. Won't even let anybody near her shack. She just sits there day and night, right by the window with her shotgun poking out. Anybody comes on her land, she lets go.
1: Oh.
3: Got some fool notion there's still silver in that mine, and folks are trying to get it away from her. Plum crazy, that's what she is, if you ask me.
1: Oh, I wouldn't say that, Doc. Maybe Annie's living the past a little bit. She's got quite a past to live in, too, you know. Gee whiz, I remember about her wedding to Sin Huxley. About how he put down a street of silver dollars all around the church. You remember that?
3: Yes, well, that's beside the point. I sent for Clyde Huxley.
1: Clyde?
3: Yeah, he's a relative of Sin's, a distant cousin or something like that, but a relative. We had to pay his fare all the way out from Chicago.
1: Mm-hmm. He's seen Annie yet?
3: That's where he is right now, and he'll straighten her out. You see, he's a lawyer, and he's not the kind to put up with any nonsense. So, well, Mr. Huxley, I didn't see you ride up, and I've been watching the street.
4: I didn't ride. I walked.
3: Now, don't tell me that horse of mine threw you, too.
4: Me. Where will I find the chief of police?
3: What?
4: I'm charging that woman with attempted murder.
1: Oh, you don't mean Annie.
4: Certainly do mean Annie. She ought to be locked up. And if I have anything to do with it, she will be.
3: She wouldn't sign over the right-of-way, huh? Not even for you, her own kin.
4: I didn't get a chance to discuss it. She shot at me, point blank.
1: Well, don't look like she hit you.
4: It was a miracle she didn't.
3: Well, I guess she just didn't know who you were, Mr. Huxley. She didn't recognize you.
4: I told her who I was. Right after that, she fired.
1: Yeah, some folks just don't cotton to relatives, seems like.
4: Well, she tried to kill me.
1: Oh, no, she was just defending her property, Mr. Huxley. If she'd wanted to kill you, you wouldn't be walking around now. Annie knows how to handle a gun.
3: Well, now, we got to do something, Britt. If we don't have that right away by tomorrow, Nelson, he's the railroad man, Nelson will leave town. The railroad will go through Watsonville, and that'll just about wash up Virtue City once and for all.
1: Well, now, there must be some way of explaining things to Annie, Doc. I throw her in jail, that's just apt to make her more cussed than ever, you know.
3: But, say, maybe there is another way. Sure. Somebody she trusted, somebody who didn't have no axe to grind.
5: She'd listen to him.
1: Now, Doc.
5: You got those papers all ready for her to sign, Mr. Huxley?
1: Doc.
5: Well, then give them to Britt.
1: Doc, now this ain't my affair, Doc. Now, I don't want to get mixed up with this.
5: Oh, I know you, Britt.
1: No, but
5: you wouldn't let us down, not at a time like this. Go on, Huxley, give him the papers.
1: Now, wait a minute.
5: We'll never forget what you're doing, Britt. The whole town will be in your debt. Just get her to sign them. The places are marked with an X.
1: Doc,

0: The next thing I knew, I was riding up to the Huxley mine. Annie's shack was next to the main shaft, about 100 yards off the road. I slid down out of the saddle and tried the gate. Holy smokes. Padlock big enough to protect the Denver Mint was chained around the post. Well, nothing else to do but climb over the fence. Getting on toward dusk. Now, I didn't know whether to sneak up on Annie unawares or just walk up to the front door in plain sight and take my chances. While I was making up my mind, I flattened down behind a pile of wooden boxes. Well, at least one thing was certain. I wasn't going to sneak up on her unawares.
1: Go on! See it! Next time I won't miss.
0: I'll put that thing down, Annie, or I'll shoot it out of your hands.
1: Well, who's out there? Who is that?
0: Britt Ponsett.
1: Britt?
0: That's right.
1: I'm out of nose. None of the flea-bitten skunks from around here would have nerve enough to talk to me that way.
0: All right, I'm coming in, Annie.
1: I guess there's no stopping you. Not that I believe you'd ever try to shoot this gun out of my hand, Britt, no matter what you say.
0: Well, that makes us even, man. I don't believe you would aim it at me either. How are things, Annie?
1: Well, not too bad. Not too bad. Hey, close that door, will
0: you? Sure.
1: Fact of the matter is, Britt, I've been working the southern shaft lately. Found a vein that looks real promising. One of these days, the Huxley will be going full force again.
0: Mm-hmm. Now, Annie, now, you don't really believe that.
1: Why, of course I believe it. Why shouldn't I? We took $250,000 out of this mine, Sin and me, and there's plenty more. It's just a question of finding it. Here, you want some coffee?
0: Yeah, thanks. Now, these hills have been worked dry, Annie. There's no silver in them, not anymore. And that's why I came up to talk to you.
1: Here. Drink your coffee.
0: Thanks.
1: It's about the right of way for the railroad. You're just wasting your breath.
0: No, but Doc Cross said you didn't know anything about the railroad, that nobody had been able to explain it to you.
1: Oh, nobody had to explain it. There's nothing goes on in Virtue City that I don't get wind of. I ain't lived here 35 years for nothing.
0: Well, Doc says the town needs the railroad, needs it bad.
1: Why, I got no objection to a railroad into Virtue City. Probably need it myself to haul the ore out when I strike a rich vein. But the line don't have to go through my property.
0: Mm-hmm. A mountain country like this, railroads don't have much choice. I asked Doc Cross. The only other route would cost a whole lot more money, more than the Rocky Mountain Western's willing to pay.
1: Well, that ain't my problem. All I care about is the Huxley. And they not laying any tracks across it.
0: All right, Annie. All right. That's the way you feel. Thanks for the coffee. Oh, I guess maybe I ought to warn you. Your cousin's talking about putting you in jail.
1: He ain't my cousin. He's Sin's, and Sin never had no use for him neither.
0: Well, whoever he is, he's...
1: And as for putting me in jail, he'll have to find somebody to come out here and arrest me first. From what I've seen of him this afternoon, there ain't much...
2: That's you,
1: hey!
2: Sir. Give me that gun, Annie.
1: What?
2: Don't make no trouble.
0: Well, what's going on here, Huxley?
3: I told you I was going to swear out a warrant for arrest. Thanks to you, the sheriff was able to serve it.
1: Rick Ponsett!
0: Oh, wait a minute. Annie.
1: Of all the low-down mean...
0: Annie?
1: Keeping me occupied so sneak in here.
0: No,
1: why
0: no,
1: aren't
2: come on, Annie, let's go.
0: Listen, Annie, I can swear
1: I've done enough listening to you already.
0: Annie?
1: Take your hands off me, Sheriff. I ain't one of the girls from Crawford's saloon. I'm Silver Annie Huxley. And when I go to jail, I go under my own power.

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0: Now, Act Two of The Six Shooter, starring James Stewart as Britt Ponsett.

0: Well, they put Annie in a buckboard and started out for town. I rode alongside for half a mile or so and tried to tell her I wasn't part of getting her arrested, but she wasn't listening. So I gave Scarry's head. It was about 9 o'clock when I got back to Virtue City. The place looked even stranger by night than by day. Just a light here and there where folks were living. And then whole blocks of darkness in between. Sort of like like the candles on a cake when part of them had been blown out. I stopped off at the Mansion Hotel long enough to get me a room, and then I headed over to Doc Cross's house. He was sitting in the living room eating a box of hard candy when I got there.
1: Come on in, Britt. Come on in. How'd you make out? Get her to sign on the dotted line?
0: No.
1: Sorry to hear that. I ought to know better than to eat this stuff with my teeth. Sure is good, though. Have a piece?
0: No, thanks.
1: Well, now you mustn't feel too bad, Britt. I was afraid you wouldn't have much luck with her. So was Mr. Huxley. He went ahead and got that warrant drawn up.
0: Yeah, I know.
1: Huh?
0: Yeah. I was there when the sheriff arrested her. She thinks I was in cahoots with him and Huxley.
1: Oh, well, now that's a shame. But don't you worry. I'll see she finds out the truth.
0: Oh, I guess it served me right for getting mixed up in her affairs.
1: Now, you wasn't mixing, Britt. You was just doing us a favor, and we're all much obliged. Mm-hmm. You know?
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0: Come in. Welcome. I'm E.G. Marshall. Welcome to the terrifying world of your own imagination. One day, a young man named Otis Manley Carter stood before a great work of art in the Metropolitan Museum in New York. It was a portrait so beautiful that it brought tears to his eyes. And Otis Manley Carter whispered, "My soul, to be able to paint like that." It was an idle remark, spoken without thinking, on the spur of the moment. How was Otis Manley Carter to know that someone might be listening?
1: Where'd you learn how to paint, Otis?
2: At the Fine Arts Institute.
1: No. I spoke to Professor DeMarco. They flunked you. You didn't show him any ability at all. Where'd you learn how to paint?
2: Oh, come on, Bert. I was born with it. It just comes naturally. I've been painting all my life.
1: But you're over 30. How come there are no paintings of yours more than 2 or 3 years old? Where did you learn how to paint, Otis?
2: Bert, what are you driving at?
1: Answer this, Otis. How come all the people whose pictures you painted are dead?
2: I don't...
1: Where'd you learn how to paint, Otis?
0: Our mystery drama, A Portrait of Death, was written especially for the Mystery Theater by Sam Dan and stars Nat Polan. 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I'll be back shortly with Act One.
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4: 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Your Better Business Bureau knows.
5: I'm going to rent this apartment, but now the landlord wants a deposit equal to 2 months' rent to cover damage. I wonder if there's anything I should do to protect myself.
6: Mac,
5: who are you?
6: I'm the man from the Better Business Bureau. You know, deposits are usual, but before you move into that apartment, go through it thoroughly and list any and all damage. Now prepare this list in duplicate and have your landlord sign both copies. And before you sign that lease, find out what sort of repairs you will be responsible for and which should be paid by the landlord.
5: Then, when you move, this list helps to solve the mystery of who's to pay for what, right?
6: Right.

0: the age of 30, Otis Manley Carter was hailed as the world's foremost living artist. He towered above his contemporaries. To describe his work, one had to compare it with the great masters of the past. No one, but no one, painting today, could breathe life into a portrait to match Otis Manley Carter. And yet, just 1 week before his 31st birthday, Otis made the announcement that would stun the civilized world. He was finished with art. Never again would his brush touch paint to canvas. He would neither amplify his statement nor answer questions. He simply disappeared, and only two people in all the world knew the reason why. One, of course, was Otis himself. The other was a detective on the New York City police force, Sergeant Bert Dennison.
1: Bert, what are you doing?
2: Just having a cup of coffee.
1: We'll be late.
2: Late? All I gotta do is put on my jacket, and that takes all of 15 seconds.
1: Oh, I'm just so nervous.
2: Why?
1: Why? Do you know who's gonna be there tonight?
2: Well, sure.
1: The governor, the mayor, celebrities, the news media, the critics.
2: Lucy, I'm impressed.
1: After all, the showing of a new portrait by Otis Manley Carter has the same impact as the World Series or a Super Bowl or a heavyweight champion's fight.
2: Well, if you put brown sugar in coffee, do you save calories?
1: Do you realize, Bert, that we, that you and I, are going to be sharing the spotlight with Otis?
2: Well, you will, that's for sure.
1: Oh, Bert, what does he see in me?
2: Oh, come on, honey.
1: No, I mean it.
2: Well, let's see. You're pretty.
1: Well, I'm not beautiful.
2: And you're smart.
1: But I'm not brilliant.
2: What can I tell you? He's an artist. All artists are crazy.
1: But the most fascinating women in the world are ready to throw themselves at his feet.
2: Sis, you're pretty fascinating yourself.
1: Thanks to you, Bert.
2: Thanks to me?
1: You sent me through college, and there were the trips to Europe.
2: Well, I had to shape you up before I could marry you off. And it looks like you got yourself a grand prize, the great Otis Manley Carter.
1: Oh, Bert, I want you to like him.
2: Oh, I like him. I like
1: him. He's so sweet, so kind.
2: Except.
1: Except? What do you mean, except?
2: Well, except every time he paints somebody's picture, it seems to me that person dies.
1: What are you talking about?
2: Now, tonight's portrait, that actress, Lila Beaumont. She just died suddenly, didn't she?
1: But what does that have to do with...
2: And in the last 5 years, he painted four other women. Not one of those women is alive today. Did you know that?
1: No, I didn't know that. May I ask you how you knew that?
2: I checked Mr. Otis Carter out. World famous artist or not, I ran him through the ringer.
1: Do you mean you actually investigated Otis?
2: Do you
1: Otis?
2: Think I'd let you marry him if I didn't?
1: Honestly, I don't know anyone who lives his job 24 hours a day. You never forget you're a policeman.
2: I'm supposed to be on duty 24 hours a day, otherwise I'm cheating the taxpayers.
1: Well, what are you trying to imply about Otis?
2: Nothing. Nothing at all. Just an observation. Idle observation.
1: Oh, Otis, darling. You're having a triumph. It's a fantastic success.
3: Well, what did you think of the painting, Bert?
2: It's a good picture.
1: Oh, listen to him, a good picture. Is that all you can say?
2: Well, it's certainly lifelike, I'll say that.
3: Oh, thank you, Bert.
4: Good evening, Otis.
3: Professor DeMarco.
4: May I offer my congratulations?
3: I'm honored, Professor, honored. May I present my fiancée and my prospective brother-in-law, Miss Lucy Dennison, Detective Sergeant Dennison, Professor DeMarco of the Fine Arts Institute.
4: How do you do?
1: Glad to
2: meet you.
4: Otis, once again, you force me to eat crow.
3: Oh, come on, Professor, please.
4: No, I was wrong about you, Otis. Wrong. And I don't care who knows it.
3: Yeah, but the truth is, Professor DeMarco, you taught me everything I know.
4: The truth is, you didn't start to paint until after you left me. Congratulations, Otis, on a double triumph this evening. Your painting and your fiancée. It is a magnificent work of art.
1: Thank you, sir.
4: Now, if you'll excuse me, Sergeant Dennison, Lucy.
2: Yes, sir.
3: Well, he never got over it. And I don't think he ever will.
2: Oh, Professor.
3: He said I'd never amount to anything.
1: Oh, but you're not serious, darling. How could anyone who knows anything about art...
3: Oh, there's Erich von Heiden.
1: The one who's doing the new book about
3: come
1: him?
3: Come on, come on, darling. I'll introduce you.
2: Give me a rain check. I feel the need for a little refreshment.
4: Excuse me, sir. I hope I didn't spill that on... Oh, it's Sergeant...
2: Dennison, sir.
4: Of course.
2: You know, Professor DeMarco, I've been watching you.
4: What? That sounds ominous. Why would a police detective be watching me?
2: Because I'm curious.
4: About what?
2: About the look on your face.
4: What about the look on my face?
2: It's the only look of its kind in the house.
4: How do you mean that?
2: Well, analyze all the faces around you. What do you see? Excitement, boredom, happiness, anxiety.
4: And what's my look?
2: I would say puzzlement. Actually, you look completely confused.
4: I suppose I am. I still can't understand what happened. Otis was my student at the Institute.
2: And you said he'd never amount to anything.
4: I did. And you can see how it's come back to haunt me. Believe me, he had absolutely no concept whatever of the elementary principles of art. He had no feeling for line, for color, for form. I recommended he be dropped from the school.
2: You not only go out on a limb, you bring your own saw.
4: Well, 6 months later, he astounded the entire world with his portrait of that alderman's wife.
2: Mm-hmm.
4: The first of the Otis Manley Carter famous portraits.
2: How do you account for that?
4: Well, at first, I refused to believe he could paint like that.
2: And maybe he doesn't. Maybe it's all done with mirrors.
4: No. There are no mirrors, no tricks. I went up to his studio. He paints. But where did he learn? How did he learn? From whom?
2: There must be an answer.
4: Naturally.
2: But can you even speculate?
4: He probably sold his soul to the devil.
2: You realize that isn't an answer?
4: Of course. But it's the only one I can think of at the moment.
3: Come in.
2: Hello there, Otis. Hope I'm not disturbing you.
3: No, I was about to take a break. Coffee?
2: Oh, sure. That was quite a bash last night, huh?
3: Necessary evil.
2: You seem to enjoy it.
3: But that's why it's an evil. It turns your head and wastes your time and keeps you from doing your job. Which, for me, is to paint.
2: Where did you learn to paint, Otis?
3: At the Fine Arts Institute. You take sugar?
2: Yeah, one lump, thank you.
3: Okay.
2: I don't think you learned how to paint at the Institute, Otis.
3: Milk?
2: Yeah, sure.
3: All righty.
2: Professor DeMarco and I had a long talk about you last night. He thought you were a lost cause.
3: Well, he did. And I suppose I was for a while.
2: So, how did the ugly duckling turn into a swan?
3: Well, some people are slow learners.
2: DeMarco claims you just didn't have it.
3: No, he was wrong. I always had it, but it was only in my mind. I was showing him nothing but meaningless blobs and dabs. They had to drop me from the school.
2: Mm-hmm. Where did you study after that?
3: Oh, nowhere. I just went to the museum every day.
2: That's all?
3: That's all. And then... one morning I was looking at some of the old masters, just worshipping at the shrine, as it were, and wishing and hoping and praying that one day I too could... Well, the most remarkable thing happened.
2: Yes?
3: Well, suddenly everything that Professor DeMarco had ever tried to teach me just began to make sense. No, it was more than that. It all became a part of the way I feel and the way I think and the way I see. I was trembling all over.
2: What did you do?
3: I went home, picked up my brushes, and from that day on... I was a painter.
2: Just like that.
3: Well, in psychology, there is such a thing as the delayed reaction.
2: Yeah, yeah, I know.
3: Bert, Lucy and I want you to join us for dinner tonight, hmm?
2: I never refuse an invitation to dinner.
3: Oh.
2: Otis.
3: Hmm?
2: Your latest portrait of Lila Beaumont.
3: Poor Lila. She never really saw it. She died the day it was finished.
2: What did she die of?
3: I don't know, Bert. I don't think anybody does.
4: Sergeant, I wasn't her regular physician.
2: Who was, Doctor?
4: I don't think she had one. She seemed to be one of those fortunate, healthy people who never needed medicine.
2: Mm-hmm. Where did she die, Dr. Caswell?
4: In Mr. Carter's studio, since my office is just next door.
2: Was she alive when you got there?
4: Just barely. She seemed to show all the signs of utter exhaustion. So that's what I wrote on the death certificate. Afterward, I thought about it, and I asked for an autopsy.
2: Why?
4: I simply couldn't believe it.
2: Well, what did the autopsy reveal?
4: Nothing. I was right in the first place. But I still don't believe it.
2: Again, why?
4: Well, how could she change so radically in such a short time?
2: What do you mean by change?
4: Have you seen the portrait Carter painted of her?
2: Yes, uh-huh.
4: It's just brimming with robust good health. It's exactly how she looked. Just about 2 months before she died, I saw her get out of the cab that first time she came to Carter's studio.
2: And?
4: 2 months later, I was shocked.
2: Why?
4: As I said, I'd never witnessed such a rapid decline. She was losing a lot of weight. Her color was gone. She looked so tired.
2: What did you think was happening?
4: I didn't know what to think. I decided to speak to Otis. After all, I knew him when he was just a starving young artist. One morning, I walked up to his studio.
3: What can I do for you, Doctor?
4: Busy, Otis?
3: Well, Lila Beaumont will be here any minute.
4: Well, that's what I want to talk to you about. Is she under medical care?
3: Well, why? Well, why should she be?
4: Can't you see why?
3: What are you talking about?
4: Otis, she looks terrible.
3: Oh, she looks great.
4: She's becoming dangerously thin. She has no color.
3: Are you serious?
4: Are you serious, Otis?
3: Well, I don't understand what you're trying to say.
4: You mean you can't see anything wrong with Lila Beaumont?
3: She looks better than ever. Good morning, Lila.
5: Hello, Otis.
3: Well, you're looking just sensational, as usual. Lila, I'd like you to meet Dr. Caswell.
4: How do you do?
5: Otis, I'm so tired this morning. Could I have a cup of coffee?
3: Well, coming up, I just have to heat it.
4: Miss Beaumont, I hope you're seeing a doctor.
5: Why?
4: Look in the mirror.
5: You're very perceptive, Dr. Caswell.
4: Perceptive? It's obvious. For one thing, you're losing your looks.
5: Oh, yes.
4: Your looks are your livelihood. Shouldn't you want to do something about it?
5: What can I do? There's a man, and he no longer loves me.
4: But a doctor could prevent this ravaging.
5: There's no way a doctor can help me.
4: But you need special treatment. I would say, Miss Beaumont, that right now you should be in a hospital.
5: Oh, you may be right, Doctor. I don't care anymore. Don't care anymore.
2: Is that the reason she died, Dr. Caswell? Because some guy gave her the gate?
4: They say you can die of a broken heart.
2: What do you say?
4: Well, I just can't see a vital and perfectly healthy woman like Lila Beaumont simply withering away in so short a time.
2: But if her appearance had changed so drastically, how come Otis didn't see it?
4: You'll have to ask Otis.
2: You still haven't told me, Dr. Caswell. What did she die of?
4: But I did tell you. I don't know. Nobody knows.
0: Well, what did she die of? And what, if anything, can it have to do with Otis Manley Carter? Detective Sergeant Dennison has a nagging, indefinable feeling. That's just the trouble. In most of the murder cases Bert has solved, the solution always began with a nagging, indefinable feeling. We'll see where this feeling leads when I return shortly with Act Two.
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6: Hi.
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6: And so young. 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

0: Sergeant Bert Dennison has always been an intuitive detective. He trusted his instincts. He played his hunches. He followed his theories wherever they led him, usually to the right answer. But this time, he has absolutely no idea of how to arrive at the answer. As a matter of fact, at this point, he can't even formulate the question.
1: You really should skip dessert, Bert.
2: I'll only have one helping.
3: Well, do you want to tell him, Lucy?
1: No, darling, I think you should be the one.
2: Somebody's supposed to tell me something? I hope the wedding hasn't been canceled.
3: Oh, no, Bert. Sunday, right on schedule. Oh.

0: kind of stuffy, doesn't
1: yeah.
0: it?
1: Keep going, darling. You're doing fine.
0: And so, therefore, to make sure you never forget what she looks like...
2: How can I forget what she looks like?
1: Bert, don't interrupt.
0: We decided that I would paint a portrait of Lucy and present it to you.
1: Isn't that wonderful? Can you imagine that you're going to own an original Otis Manley Coffee?
2: Yeah, yeah, but...
1: Well, what is it?
2: Well, these things are valuable. You just can't afford...
0: Oh, $1 million couldn't buy all the wonderful things you did for your sister, and I'm grateful.
1: Bert, what's on your mind?
2: Well, isn't it bad luck for an artist to paint a picture of his own wife?
0: Oh, now, where did you ever hear that? They all did it.
1: Bert, something is bothering you.
2: Yeah, well, I might as well say it. I don't want to hurt your feelings, but I couldn't accept the gift.
1: Bert!
0: Why?
2: I just can't explain it. Otis, you want to give me a gift I'd really like?
0: Of course.
2: Well, just promise me you'll never paint a picture of Lucy. Never.
1: Now, what kind of nonsense...
2: I'm asking him, Lucy. What about it, Otis?
0: Well, one of the reasons I'm marrying her is so that I can always have her near me, so that I can always capture those fantastic expressions and moods.
1: Oh, really? I thought you fell in love with my mind.
0: Yeah, I did. I did. It's your mind that gives animation and meaning.
2: What about it, Otis?
0: I wish you'd tell me why.
2: I wish I could. But I don't think I can. How about it, Otis? Will you promise?
0: All right, Bert. I promise.
3: Homicide, Lieutenant Callahan. Oh, nothing, dear. Just sitting around. Hmm? Albany, just Bert Dennison. Oh, no. No, he used to be a million laughs. He isn't anymore. Just stares into space all day. That's all. All right, I'll tell him. You ought to get married, Bert. What's a little zing in your life? And now that your sister's gone, you've got no excuse.
2: Why don't you get off my back?
3: Jenny was downtown this morning. She told me she ran into your sister.
2: I'll even buy you... What did you say?
3: Jenny saw your sister Lucy in one of the stores.
2: She couldn't have seen my sister. Lucy and Otis are on a trip to Mexico.
3: See? You don't know everything. Maybe they came back. As a matter of fact, maybe that's why they came back.
2: What are you talking about?
3: Jenny said Lucy didn't look too good.
2: She what?
3: Hey, Bert, where are you going?
1: Bert!
2: Yes, it's Bert. You never told me you were back.
1: Oh, we meant to. We just got in this morning and we haven't even unpacked.
2: Of course not. How could you unpack when you never packed in the first place? All your clothes are in the closet. Bags are up on the shelf. You didn't go anywhere, did you?
1: Well, we...
2: I want you to call a doctor.
1: What?
2: It's Dr. Caswell. He's just next door.
1: Well, why do I need a doctor?
2: You look terrible.
1: Oh, well...
2: You lost about 5 pounds. There's no color in your face.
1: Oh, it's absolutely true. I lost 5 pounds because I'm on a diet. And if there's no color in my face, it's because I don't have my makeup on.
2: You sound tired.
1: Well, we were up late last night.
2: Why did you want me to think you were in Mexico?
1: Bert, you and I, we've been very close. We've shared a home. You've practically raised me.
2: Never mind all that. What are you leading up to?
1: Well, we'd see each other every day and talk to each other and actually have no lives away from each other.
2: I wasn't aware of that.
1: So, I thought that since I'm a married woman now, we just have to get used to a different kind of relationship.
2: Uh-huh. You can tell when I'm lying. I can tell when you're lying. Otis broke his promise, didn't he?
1: What promise?
2: His promise never to paint your picture.
1: Well, how can you say that?
2: Why don't I ask him?
1: You can't ask him. He isn't home.
2: All right, I'll wait.
1: But he may be gone all day.
4: Who rang the bell just before? Oh.
0: Hi, Bert. How are you?
2: Just fine. Just fine. You've been painting, I see. Anyone I know?
0: Well, I haven't been painting exactly. I've been cleaning brushes, things like that. You know, chores.
2: Why don't we go inside and see?
1: Bert, if you walk into that studio,

0: I'll never talk to you again as long as I live.
1: If I don't walk into that studio, you'll be dead in a month.
0: Bert! Oh, Bert, we wanted so much for you to have a portrait of me.
1: Yeah, so I see.
0: No, not yet, you don't see. It's nowhere near finished, but you can just sense what it's going to be like.
2: Bert, it's going to be my finest work because it's for you.
0: Oh, darling, don't be unreasonable.
1: You can't finish that painting, Otis.
2: Tell me why. Why?
1: Otis. For some reason, you kill the people you paint.
0: What?
1: Don't interrupt me. It's not easy to say this. And I can imagine what it must sound like, but Otis, you've painted the portraits of 5 women. Every one of them is dead.
0: But
2: there's nothing to
1: each
2: do with
1: one died on the day you finished the portrait.
0: Bert, have you any idea what you're saying?
1: I know what I'm saying. And it gets worse. But it's true.
2: What's true?
1: Otis, the truth is you're not a painter.
0: How can you
1: Please,
0: say
1: Please, this isn't easy, sis. Just thank God that we're 3 people who love each other and can solve our problem together.
2: Bert, how can you say I'm not an artist?
1: DeMarco said you had absolutely no talent.
0: DeMarco? He's a jealous old fraud.
1: But he's right. When you came to him, you had absolutely no ability, no talent.
2: How do you account for the fact that I create
1: so
2: many...
1: You don't paint, Otis.
0: Bert.
1: Hear me out, please. Somehow, and I don't even think you're aware of it, you have the ability to drain the life out of your subject and project it onto the canvas. Well?
2: I just don't understand what you're saying.
1: You're not aware of it. You didn't notice that Lila Beaumont was actually dying before your eyes, just as the others did before her.
0: Bert, tell me this is a joke.
1: No, it isn't a joke. Look at Lucy, Otis. She doesn't look ill.
2: I honestly can't see anything wrong.
1: Lucy, look in the mirror. Look. And then tell me there's nothing wrong with you.
0: I don't have to look. I know.
1: Then what I have been saying...
0: It's just that... Well, I've been worried.
1: About what?
0: About Otis.
2: Darling, why?
0: Oh, I'm afraid one day you'll get tired of me.
2: Lucy.
0: There's so many women who are after you.
2: But you're the only woman I want. You know that.
0: Yes, I know. But sometimes I can't sleep at night, and that's the reason that I'm not looking my best.
1: No, no. The painting's the reason. And, Otis, you must promise to destroy that painting.
2: I can't do that.
1: Then I will.
2: Bert, put down that knife.
1: Take your hand off me, Otis.
0: Bert, don't hit him.
2: I won't let you destroy my painting.
1: And I won't let you kill my sister.
0: Otis! Otis! Oh. Bert! Stop that!
2: Otis, stop him!
1: That takes care of that.
0: Bert, you're crazy.
1: Get up, Otis. I didn't hit you that hard.
2: Look at what you did to my painting. Do you know what you've done?
1: Yes. I destroyed the canvas. And look. Look at your wife. Look at yourself, Lucy. Your color is back.
0: Bert, you're a fool. If my color is back, it's because I'm furious.
1: No, no. You've got your old vitality and strength. You'll be all right now, Lucy.
0: Bert!
1: There's really nothing we can talk about. I did what I had to do. And now let's forget it. Except for one thing, Otis. Promise me. Your word of honor that you'll never try to paint Lucy's portrait again.
2: But I can't promise.
1: I'll put it this way, Otis. If you ever try to paint her portrait, I'll kill you.

0: Hi, Bert.
1: Callahan?
0: Thought I'd find you down here in the range. Good cluster, except for that one shot off to the left.
1: Probably a faulty cartridge.
0: Sure, it's never the shooter, it's always the show. What is it you're getting out of your system tonight?
1: Nothing at all.
0: Want to sit down and talk for a minute?
1: About what?
0: About you and me.
1: All right. What is there to say?
0: We have to decide what I'm going to do about you.
1: Why?
0: Because Otis and Lucy were in my office this afternoon. They're two very scared kids.
1: They've got nothing to be scared of.
0: Not for themselves. For you.
1: Why?
0: Oh, come on, Bert. You know why. They told me everything.
1: Oh, that's nice. My own sister.
0: She only did it because she loves you.
1: Yeah. She told you how all of them die when he paints their portraits?
0: Yeah.
1: Well, what do you think?
0: Here's what I think. I just put in this application.
1: Application?
0: Your leave of absence.
1: But I'm not...
0: Yes, you are. It'll all be done quietly, and when you're better, you can come back to duty as if nothing happened.
1: Where am I supposed to go?
0: There's a private sanitarium. Absolutely the top doctor.
1: Callahan, I'm not crazy.
0: Of course not. You just got this temporary little quirk.
1: But...
0: And it can be ironed out easily. Subconsciously, I guess you just miss not having Lucy around the house.
1: Well, thanks for everything, but I'm not going.
0: In light of what happened in the studio this morning, I'm afraid your choices are limited.
1: Callahan!
0: Is it the quiet private sanitarium, or do we have to put you into the city hospital for observation?
1: Callahan, what are you telling me?
0: I'm telling you to hand over your revolver.
2: Who was it who wrote, "Heaven keep me safe from my well-meaning friends"? It's certainly a sentiment that's shared right now by Detective Sergeant Bert Dennison. All he wants to do is prevent a terrible tragedy. And who's trying to stop him? Those people who truly love him. We're going to meet more well-meaning people when I return shortly with Act 3.
3: Give your hand to a friend.

0: Biology is our business, too. We know pollen. And we know that any of the 12,000 quarts of air you breathe each day may contain enough pollen to make your eyes itch, make you sneeze, and drip. We also know an ingredient that helps block pollen's bad effects. It's the antihistamine most prescribed by allergy specialists. 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
1: Give your hand to a friend. 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

0: The Veterans Administration helps people in little ways.
1: A veteran, let's say, is trying to get an apartment. He has filed to go to school under the GI Bill. He's not getting any money, but he's entitled. Well, what's wrong with writing a letter saying that under the law, this man is entitled to receive $220 a month for attending school on a full-time basis? Believe it or not, he can take that letter with the little job, take it to the real estate people, and because he has an additional income of $220, although he isn't receiving it, it makes his chances of getting that apartment much better. And this is what I mean about the little things. Going beyond the duty every once in a while. Just go a little bit out of your way to help someone. That's my philosophy. To me, these are little things. But big things to that person. A big thing to that person.
0: At VA, we try a little harder to help.

0: the best mirror is the face of an old friend. Sergeant Dennison stares at Lieutenant Callahan, stares at the look on Callahan's face. It's a strange look, a look that's a mixture of pity, concern, and fear. And suddenly Dennison realizes that this must be the same look that showed so often when he knew he had to arrest a suspect who might turn out to be criminally insane.
1: I have to have your service revolver, Bert.
2: Want to put the cuffs on me too, Callahan?
1: Cut it out.
2: Why not? It's a pinch, isn't it?
1: It's nothing of the sort, and you know it. Now look, let's go to your apartment, pick up some stuff, and I'll drive you to this place myself.
2: Tell me something. Tell me something, Callahan. Don't you want to hear my side of it?
1: Bert, you slugged your brother-in-law. You slashed the painting.
2: Mm-hmm. So?
1: That's violence.
2: You and me, we never used violence in the line of duty.
1: Justified force.
2: Slice it anyway. Why am I wrong this time?
1: Because what you say is crazy.
2: Callahan, you and me, we're not the new breed of college cops who know everything. But still, we're very careful about that word crazy.
1: You mean you really believe Otis kills people by painting their portraits?
2: Yeah, yeah. Quit fighting me. Work with me.
1: How?
2: Let's go out and get some expert testimony.
1: What's here?
2: This is the doctor who attended Lila Beaumont just before she died. And he's completely stumped by the whole thing.
3: Yes, I was dissatisfied with the cause of death.
2: Dr. Caswell, you said you didn't believe she could change so radically in so short a time.
3: I did say that.
2: You also said you couldn't see how a splendid physical specimen like Lila Beaumont could just wither away.
3: Yes, I remember. I did say that, too.
2: And even though you signed a death certificate which listed exhaustion as the cause of death, nobody really knew what she did die of.
3: Well, I've since come to believe that she really could have died of exhaustion.
2: But you said
3: exhaustion plus loss of the will to live.
2: But you were convinced there was a mysterious cause.
3: I didn't use that word.
2: But, Doctor, you led me to believe...
3: I was merely ventilating some doubts, some misgiving.
2: But the other women who died...
3: I wasn't there. I don't know.
2: You told me, Professor DeMarco, that Otis had no concept of the basic principles of art.
3: I did.
2: No feeling for line, form, color.
3: I think I said something like that.
2: And since those things can't be learned, there was no way he could become a painter.
3: Oh, it's a relative thing.
2: Well, you even went so far as to say the only way he could have learned them was if he'd sold his soul to the devil.
3: That was a figure of speech.
2: He never did learn to be a painter. Something happened. He found a way, or was given a way, who knows, to draw the vital essence from a living thing and put it on canvas.
3: I don't think I could agree with...
2: I can prove it. Look at everything he's done. He's never painted an inanimate object, just the face, the body, but no clothes, no furniture, no jewels, no decorations.
3: I'm sorry if I gave you the wrong impression. Maybe I was jealous.
2: Jealous of what? You said he had no talent.
3: Maybe that was a lie I told myself. Maybe I resented his youth, his promise. After all, I never fulfilled mine.
2: Yeah, sure. And besides, you really don't want to be remembered as the art teacher who flunked Otis Manley Carter. I guess that's the simple answer.
3: I wish there were such a thing as a simple answer.
1: Well, Bert, you've got to admit it's really a comfortable room with a great view of the ocean. And you've even got a refrigerator.
2: Yeah. What happens now, Callahan?
1: Well, starting tomorrow, the doctors will begin working with you. You'll be straightened out in no time.
2: I see. I'm the one who has to be straightened out.
1: That's how it is.
2: Even if I happen to be right,
1: Those are the rules of the game, Bert.
2: But I'm not crazy, Callahan.
1: You and I know what crazy is. Crazy is when most people don't agree with you.
2: You're a big help.
1: I'll come up and see you this week.
2: I can hardly wait.
1: I better ring for the guy to come let me out.
2: What do you mean you got a ring?
1: Well, door's locked from the outside.
2: Huh?
1: It doesn't mean anything, Bert. It's just routine. I mean...
2: Yeah, I know what you mean. I might as well be in jail.
4: You wanted something, Sergeant?
2: Yeah, Jerry. How can I make a phone call?
4: You can't.
2: What do you mean, I can't?
4: Well, first couple of weeks you can. It's like you got to get your interviews and orientation.
2: But I have to make a phone call.
4: The doctor says...
2: Forget what the doctor says.
4: Look, part of the treatment is to isolate you completely from your former environment.
2: But I have to know if my sister is okay.
4: She's okay.
2: How do you know?
4: Because if she wasn't, you'd be told about it.
2: Yeah. I know I can't make a phone call. But if I could, where would I make it from?
4: Well, there's a phone outside, the end of the hall.
2: There is, huh? Jerry, I want to show you something.
4: What?

0: answer it.
1: Hello?
0: Lucy.
1: What?
0: Lucy.
1: Yes, I'm Lucy. Who's this?
0: It's me, Bert.
1: Who?
0: Bert.
1: No, Bert isn't here. Could you call back later?
0: Lucy! Oh, my good Lord. Lucy!
1: What? Who?
0: He's painting your picture again. I've got to destroy that canvas.
2: Don't move, Bert.
0: Otis!
2: Don't make me shoot, Bert.
0: Now, listen, Otis. You don't want to kill me.
2: No. I'd only want to hit you in the foot, but I'm a bad shot. Now, please, Bert, just stand still.
0: What are you doing with the gun, Otis? That's not your style.
2: Callahan called us. He said you'd broken out of the sanitarium. He wants me to phone him if you show up here.
0: You're killing Lucy. Look at her.
2: Bert, I don't know what's gotten into you.
0: Is the painting almost finished?
2: What business is that of yours?
0: What more has to be done on the painting?
2: Well, I just have to finish her mouth.
0: And when you do, she's going to die.
2: How can you believe...
0: Do you love her, Otis?
2: You know I love her.
0: Destroy the painting.
2: I can't.
0: I can.
2: I'm warning you, Bert.
0: I'm going to walk into your studio, and I'm going to destroy that painting.
2: You take one step and I'll shoot you.
0: I'll just have to take the chance.
2: I've still got 5 bullets in the gun. All of them can't miss.
0: Otis, look at Lucy. Look at her. She's dying.
2: That isn't true.
0: You don't want to see it. If I could prove you're killing her, would you destroy the painting?
2: How could you prove
0: that? Would you destroy the painting?
2: Yes.
0: Let's go back into the studio, Otis.
2: Oh, no, it's a trick.
0: You've got the gun, Otis. What are you afraid of? Come on.
2: All right, you just stand near the wall. You keep far away from my painting.
0: It's beautiful.
2: Then why do you want me to destroy it?
0: Because it is Lucy.
2: What did you bring me in here to prove?
0: That you kill a living thing when you paint it. On the windowsill, Otis, that flower, that geranium, paint it.
2: Sure, I'll put the gun down and pick up the brush and you'll jump.
0: You're afraid, you're scared.
2: You're crazy, what you're saying is crazy.
0: Here's your chance to prove it, Otis. Paint that flower. And if nothing happens to it, I promise... I'll go away quietly. Well?
2: I will. Now there, it's a quick sketch. How do you like it?
0: It's beautiful.
2: All right, now look at the windowsill. Look at the geranium. Go on, look at the Oh, no, Bert, what happened to it?
0: You can see what happened.
2: I can't believe it.
0: But it's true. The color is gone. It's wilted, withered. It's dead.
2: No.
0: They're all dead. Lila Beaumont, those other women. And Lucy is dying. Before it's too late, Otis, you know what you have to do.
2: No.
0: Otis!
2: You do it for me.
0: No. You have to destroy that canvas yourself.
2: Why?
0: Because I can't keep watching you guarding my sister forever. You have to put an end to it yourself.
2: I promise I won't paint Lucy.
0: You must never paint anybody.
2: I don't know if I can give it up.
0: But you're not really a painter, Otis. Somehow you stumbled into some sort of mysterious power. And now you've got to give it up. Destroy the painting. I'll go back to Lucy.
2: How do you know I just won't finish it? How can you trust me?
0: I trust you. I trust you because you love Lucy. Lucy? Lucy?
1: Mm-hmm. Who
0: Lucy.
1: Is it? Oh. Oh, Bert. Oh, I must have been napping. Oh. Feel so refreshed.
0: Yes, you're looking better.
1: Bert, what are you doing here? You're supposed to...
0: I know. I'm supposed to be crazy. I don't worry about it.
1: Otis, Bert's here. Shouldn't we...
2: No. Everything's all right.
0: I better go straighten everybody out. Especially Callahan.
1: Painting? Is it my imagination or... What happened to the painting?
2: I decided to give it up.
1: Otis, how could you?
2: Will you love me even if I'm not a famous painter?
1: But, darling,
0: sure, she'll love you, Otis. She'll love you even more.
3: She'll love you even more. There's a lot of truth to that, Otis. A woman in love with a famous man has a problem. She wants him all to herself, but she is forced to share him with the entire world. And you ladies in our audience might think about it, too. If you're married to a man who doesn't seem to be going anywhere special, look on the brighter side. Just think. You can have him all to yourself. I'll be back shortly.
4: 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It's the Buick of small cars.
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3: What killed those women? 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Certain primitive tribes agree. It's taboo to create a likeness. Maybe they know what they're talking about. Our cast included Nat Polan, Marion Seldes, Jack Grimes, Jackson Beck, and Roger DeCoven. The entire production was under the direction of Hyman Brown.
4: Now, a preview of our next tale.
6: This morning I felt the way you do. But damn it all, you haven't seen what I've seen. That Indian looked like he'd been scalped. I know, I saw it. I'm not just talking. Now, we've got to get rid of the horse.
7: 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If we give in now, we'll lose all authority. This taboo or whatever it is stupid and barbaric, and we're not going to yield to it. Now, I'm going to make some coffee.
6: Stay away from the sink. And that's not superstition. The pipes form a perfect ground for the lightning.
7: You mean I can't even run water for coffee?
6: 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Joe was telling me that before lightning strikes, you can sometimes feel an electric charge run through your body. 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

0: This is the fascinating story of Dantro, the Planet Man, troubleshooter for the League of Planets organization, the law enforcement body for peace and justice in the celestial world, whose headquarters and center of operations are situated on the capital of all the planets, Planaria Rex. From Mercury to Pluto, wherever danger threatens the universe, you will find Dantro, the Planet Man, fighting for fair play. In a moment, the Planet Man. Dantro, the Planet Man, had joined forces with a master robot to overthrow the robot lords on the planet by having his brain made a part of the circuits. He is now almost a robot himself. Slats and Mira, in a desperate gamble with fate, are trying to steal a robot jet by changing the wiring of the controls. A mistake will destroy them both.
1: Don't move, Slats. We're about to hit the brain assembler.
2: I got my fingers crossed.
1: Quiet now.
2: Are we by?
1: Slats, you did it. I don't know how, but you did it. The brain is installed and nothing happened.
2: What do you mean nothing happened? Look at my shirt. I'm soaked from perspiration. Talk about suspense.
1: What am I so happy about? We're certainly far from safe.
2: What do we do now?
1: Just wait. In a few moments now, this jet will be deposited with the others that have been assembled. There's a short test flight, and then they're stored against the time when the robots start their conquest of the galaxy.
2: How do we figure then?
1: We'll climb aboard the jet. When the others take off, we do too. From then on, it's up to you.
2: What do you mean, up to me?
1: Well, this is what you wanted. A jet so you could look for the Planet Man. Well, now you've got it. It's all yours.
3: As far as I can tell, T21, your plans for attack against the ruling robots are sound. When do we carry them out?
4: In a few hours.
3: What about Slats?
4: What about him?
3: We must locate him before the attack is launched.
4: Is the safety of the galaxy less important?
3: Of course not.
4: Then we must not delay our attack to save his life. If we can find him before then, and there is still a chance, I will do all that can be done to protect him.
3: I guess I'll have to settle for that then.
4: Let us rally all our forces at the planned centers. In an hour, we can order the jets aloft. The last of them are even now rolling off the assembly lines at the plants I control.
2: We must be almost to the test field.
1: It's just outside this building. You see there where the belt passes through that doorway? There, just outside?
2: Yeah, we better climb to the jet then, hadn't we?
1: I think it's best.
2: Here, I'll give you a hand.
1: Thanks. Let me help you now.
2: No, I'm not that tired.
1: Here, move back against this rear shield.
2: Why, there's no danger anymore, is there?
1: I don't think so, but why take the chance? When we get out on the field, we can move forward again.
2: Say, listen, there's something that's been bothering me for the last hour.
1: I expected that.
2: Expected what?
1: That you would wonder how I knew all I did about this plant and the way the assemblers worked.
2: That's just what I was going to ask. So you did know more than you admitted.
1: Yes, I know a great deal more. But I won't tell you why or how yet.
2: When will you tell me?
1: When we're safe. If that time ever comes. Until then, you'll have to trust me.
2: Oh, I trust you. It's not that. But, you see, I'm a nosy guy, and it kills me to know there's something I don't know and I'd be able to find out about it, or when I'll know what I don't know. You see, it's kind of confusing, isn't it? Well, I'll just have to go along with you, and but I hope we're set soon. I can't keep my curiosity in check for very long.
1: Here's the exit. We'll be out on the test field in a moment now.
2: I'll get forward to the controls and be ready to jet off then. You stay back here where it's safer.
1: In the first place, nowhere on this ship is safe once we take off. And in the second place, it's a little late for me to worry about safety.
2: All right, don't get huffy. I was just...
1: You know what's going to happen, don't you?
2: What do you mean?
1: I mean when you start to pull away from the other robot jets in this group.
2: Well, not exactly. What?
1: You'll become a target for all the rest.
2: Are you sure?
1: Yes. But I warned you before it wouldn't work.
2: Well, we've come this far. I'll manage to scrape through somehow. And we can really look for the Planet Man.
1: We're out on the field now. Better cut in the jets. The others are warming up.
2: Right. Here goes.
1: They're moving out.
2: Yeah, I hope I have these controls figured right. This should be the one that takes us up. Alley-oop!
1: You hit it right on the button, Slats. We're off.
0: Slats and Mira have eluded the robots thus far. Can Slats keep control of the jets so as not to arouse the suspicion of the robo-jets? We'll be back in a moment, so level off. When we left Slats and Mira, they had successfully taken off on a test flight in company with other robo-jets. They hoped to use this opportunity to contact Dantro. Meanwhile, Dantro and T21, who are now joined in thought and actions by a brain mechanism fusion, are checking their final arrangement sources for the coming attack.
4: The last of our robot jets are rolling out on the field now.
3: I'll order them up for a test flight.
4: Good. There they go. Have them circle to test control and then bring them down. We haven't time for the usual long test.
3: I'm doing that now. Wait. How can that be?
4: What's wrong?
3: One of the jets. It isn't obeying the order to circle. See?
4: Destroy it at once.
3: How?
4: Have the others converge and shoot it down. It's the usual way of destroying the occasional faulty one that gets past the inspectors.
3: Right. No, I have an idea. Would it be possible for us to see what's in the jet?
4: See what's in it? Why? There's nothing but the usual machinery.
3: I'll have one of the others circle in close, so I can pick up the picture of the interior. Look there, T21. Slats and Mira are aboard that jet. See for yourself.
2: I'll soon know the score. I've circled away from the other jets.
1: Yes, and here comes trouble.
2: You mean this one circling in?
1: That's it. Watch, it'll shoot us down.
2: Not if I can help it. Watch.
1: You burned it down. Look out, here comes another. Can you do it again?
2: I better. One of us is going down. It's not going to be us if I can help it.
4: What are you planning to do?
3: Save Slats and Mira.
4: You're using precious time. At any moment, the master robots may discover our forces converging on them. We must attack soon.
3: And I must make every effort to save Slats. If only I could let him know somehow that I was behind this. He keeps shooting down the jets that I send in close. Perhaps if I brought them all in close at once and had them assume some familiar formation... That's it. Some formation he would understand.
1: Slats, here comes another.
2: Right.
1: Good boy. You got him with the first beam.
2: Did I, Slats? That's me. Uh-oh.
1: What? Oh, what do we do now?
2: Run. Hang on. Are they following us?
1: They sure are. Look, that's funny.
2: What's funny?
1: The way they're flying.
2: I don't see any... Hey, you're right. It's a formation of some sort, almost as though... No, I don't believe it.
1: Don't believe what?
2: Don't you see, Mira, what they're doing?
1: I really don't know what you mean. It's some shape.
2: Of course, how would you know? They're forming a big D. D, don't you get it?
1: D? D? No. Does it mean something? It
2: means Dantro, the planet man.
1: Your friend. But how could that be? How could he be controlling all those jets? I don't believe it.
2: Believe it or not, that's what it is. I don't know how or why, but I'll bet anything Dantro's running those babies. I wonder where he is. What's he doing?
1: They're going down.
2: And we'll go down, too.
4: Do you think he has understood your signal?
3: I'll soon find out. I'm sending the other jets down. We'll see if he follows.
4: He is following them down. What will you do when they land?
3: Send a robot to tell them what this is all about.
4: You're going to tell him what's happened? But you said he would not understand.
3: That's right. I forgot for a moment what had happened. Forgot about my brain being joined to your mechanism. No, I can't tell him the truth. He would be certain it was a trick and that the robots had forced me to surrender my mind.
4: The important thing to do is to get them both to a safe place until the battle is over.
3: That's what I must do. And I can't try to explain. I'll have to fool Slats for the moment. He'll understand later when I can tell him the whole story. That is, if we win.
0: Slats and Dantro have finally made contact. Will Slats understand Dantro's forthcoming strange actions? Or will he become impatient and inadvertently destroy Dantro's battle plan? We'll be back in a moment. But first, here is a message the Planet Man wants you to hear.

Tune in again for more transcribed thrills and adventures. 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

The Weird Circle. In this cave by the restless sea, we are met to call from out the past stories strange and weird. Bellkeeper, toll the bell, so all may know we are gathered again in the Weird Circle.

0: Out of the past, phantoms of a world gone by, speak again the immortal tale, The Spectre of Tappington.
1: This house, Tappington Everard, called Tapton for short, is an antiquated but commodious manor house in the English countryside of Kent. It was built by our ancestor, Sir Giles Inglesby, who was High Sheriff to Queen Elizabeth. I myself am Tom Inglesby, 14th heir to this forbidding old house. Set on a grove of tall, dark trees, legends have sprung up about it that add gloom to its sinister reputation. One autumn weekend during the grass season, every guest room in the manor house was occupied. That is, everyone except the oak chamber. Little did we know that the unexpected arrival of our distant cousin and good friend, Lieutenant Charles Seaforth, would cause the dark mysteries of that oak room to intrude themselves upon us in such a strange way. A telegram that morning had warned us of his arrival, that he was on leave, invalided home from India. So it was with glad surprise and open arms that I welcomed the young lieutenant to Tapton. Well, Charles, old chap, I say it is good to see you.
2: Hello, Tom. How are you?
1: Back from the land of the Rajas, what? Welcome to Tapton.
2: Thanks, Tom. It's good to be back in England, and best of all, to be here with you and...
1: Caroline. I know that mine are not the charms that bring you here, but those are my lively, lovely sister. Well, here's your childhood heartthrob almost falling down the stairs in her eagerness to greet you.
3: Charles, Charles, my dear, how wonderful to have you here.
2: Caroline, you're lovelier than ever. Lovelier than I dreamed. May I kiss you?
3: Of course, Charles. Oh, Charles, it must have been dreadful in India.
2: Well, it was a bit of a show for a while.
1: We heard you were on the wounded list.
2: Oh, just a tap on the old bean, a touch of fever, but I'm fit now.
3: You look wonderfully well, Charles. Thinner, perhaps just a bit older.
1: A broth of a boy has come back to us a man, Caroline, and what a man.
3: Charles, dear, we've had to put you in the oak room.
1: Yes, as our housekeeper, old Bothersby, puts it, the house is choked full up. I hope you don't mind, old boy.
2: Oh, why should I mind? Sounds very important, really. Is it an attic nook?
1: Oh, no, it's the guest chamber, or always was, until some rather weird stories
3: began.
1: Oh,
3: Tom, not now.
1: What? Sorry.
3: What we mean, Charles, is simply that the oak room is very old.
2: Oh, but I love old rooms and old houses. Oh, what a magnificent hall. This Tapton of yours is a baronial beauty. A perfect setting for good old Queen Bess. I can almost see her ghost moving along up there on the gallery and wafting majestically down the stairs.
3: Don't, Charles, please. What? We don't like to think about ghosts here.
2: Oh? Is Tapton haunted?
3: Well, I'm afraid we've had our moments.
1: Now, as soon as I've shown you off to some of my guests, Charles, Carol and I will conduct you on a special tour of the premises.
2: I'd like that no end.
1: Good. Well, come along then into the library. I think you'll remember Jack Overton and Fanny Simpkinson and many of them. Charles was fascinated by the old manor. We showed him every nook and cranny from gallery to scullery. Then, that evening after a good and jovial dinner, some of us were gathered around the library fire when the legendary specter of Tapton became the theme of the conversation.
3: Did they show you the blood stain?
2: Yes, it didn't look like blood to me, Fanny.
3: But it is blood, Charles. Human blood. And for 300 years, no sandstone or soap has budged it.
2: Cheerful little antique.
4: Did you take him into the glen, frowning darkly as of yore?
3: Not yet, Jack. Oh, it's gruesome. Let's go there tomorrow before breakfast.
2: All right.
3: You know, they say the keeper's daughter was seen to enter it, but nothing was ever seen again.
2: Oh, stop, Fanny. You're breaking my heart. My nerves can't stand it. She never was seen by mortal eyes again.
3: Oh, never.
4: How did you like the ancestral portraits? Nightmarish old codgers.
1: Mr. Ogleton, sirrah, you speak of me ancestors.
4: Oh, sorry, old fellow, but you must admit Sir Giles is no rose.
2: Yes, I've seen his like in horror films. What's his history, Tom?
1: Well, dark and dismal tradition has it that his wicked licentiousness was above the average even for those days.
3: What was his special vice? Murder. Ooh, how thrilling. Who did he kill?
2: Yes, tell us the story, Caroline.
3: Shall I, Tom?
1: Go ahead. I'll turn off some of the lights. Tell the gory legend, sis. Scare him.
3: Well, you asked for it, my friends. Here it is. One night, long, long ago, a stranger guest came to Tapton. Though he and Sir Giles met in apparent friendship, the scowl on the squire's brow showed the visitor to be unwelcome. Nevertheless, the banquet was not spared. The wine circulated freely. Too freely, perhaps, for the servants heard loud and angry quarrelling. The stranger, cold menace in his voice, was heard to say that there were documents within his pocket, which could disprove Sir Giles' right to Tapton.
4: Documents that proved his inheritance.
5: Oh, don't interrupt, Jack. Go on, Carolyn. Who was the stranger?
3: Rumor was right. It seems the old retainers had heard talk in their youth that an heir who disappeared in early life had left a son in foreign lands. So
2: you and Tom may not be the rightful owners of Tapton after all.
1: Yeah, that's right. Some long-lost cousin from far-off lands may come to claim it. Joe!
2: Huh?
1: You're our distant cousin, Charles.
3: And from a foreign land.
2: Oh, now, I assure you I have no documents in my trousers. But go on with the legend. What happened?
3: The revelers finished their party and sought their beds. The stranger fell into drunken sleep in the oaken chamber.
2: In my room?
1: Your room.
3: The next morning he was found, a swollen and blackened corpse. No marks of violence, but his lips were livid, and dark-colored spots appeared on his skin. The word poison was whispered, but no one dared say it aloud.
4: I see. Was it murder?
3: Sir Giles' personal leech pronounced it an apoplexy, and the nameless stranger was buried in haste.
4: It's a ghastly story, Carolyn.
3: Wait, I haven't told you the most curious part of the legend.
2: What?
3: The mysterious disappearance of the stranger's trunk.
5: His trunks?
3: His breeches, stupid. The supposed hiding place of the documents.
5: Oh.
3: His clothes were all there. Jerkin, waistcoat, cloak. But no sign of those puffed velvet short pants the Elizabethans wore. They say the evil one was in the oak room that night.
2: And I am to sleep in this self-same oaken boudoir, huh? How about ghosts?
1: Oh, some miracle mongers have it that the ghost of Sir Giles has been slipping out by the postern gate to the glen, searching and digging and wringing his hands.
2: Did they ever find the breeches?
1: Well, years ago, gardeners doing some work in the glen dug up an ancient garment with bits of gold embroidery, and out fell some papers, perfectly illegible from damp and age.
4: Did they really belong to the nameless stranger?
3: Who knows? Perhaps they did. I've just been telling you the legend of Tapton.
2: I must say, you've given me a fine build-up for a peaceful night's sleep.
5: I shan't dare turn out the light in my room.
4: Well, spooks or no spooks, it's early up in the morning, so I'm off to Slumberland. Ghostly dreams to you all. Good night, Penny.
2: Good night.
1: Well, strange cousin from fallen lands, remember the legend. After all, you may be the real owner of the manor.
2: Oh, rot. I don't want your old manor, if I can have its lady.
3: Is this a proposal, Charles, dear?
2: What do you think?
1: I see this is my cue to exit. Good night, you lovebirds.
2: Good night, Tom.
1: And it might be a good idea to lock your door, Charles.
2: Thanks, I will, never fear.
1: I myself wasted a few moments of healthy sleep, worrying lest Carolyn's story had disturbed my guests. But as far as I knew, a peaceful night had blessed old Tappington. And then, the next morning, as I was on my way down to breakfast, I was practically knocked down by our man McGuire bumping into me. Yeah, take it easy, McGuire.
6: Sorry, sir. Lieutenant Seaforth ringing like one beside himself,
1: well,
6: sir.
1: Go ahead and see what he wants. Carry on.
6: Certainly, sir. Sorry, sir.
1: I followed McGuire to the landing and stood watching as he knocked on the door.
2: Come in. Ah, McGuire, at last.
6: Yes, sir.
2: Where are my trousers?
6: Your breeches, sir?
2: Yes, what have you done with them?
6: Me, sir? Why, never a thing, sir.
2: Well, it must have been the devil, then. I put them on that armchair when I got into bed, and by heaven, now they're gone.
6: Would it be Miss Carolyn or Miss Fanny playing some sort of a joke, sir?
2: Oh, not probable, McGuire. Not possible, in fact, because I locked myself in. Wait. Is there any other entrance to this room?
6: Well, there is the secret staircase to the postern, sir. Over there.
2: Of course. That's the way they must have come. I'll go and see. See here. No chance, McGuire. Two heavy bolts, both fastened on the inside. I must say it's all very strange.
6: Funny, it is indeed, sir.
2: Funny, McGuire? No, not too funny.
1: We had almost finished breakfast when Charles appeared. I noticed he wore immaculately tailored riding breeches, perfect for a day on the saddle, but scarcely the costume for our planned grouse shooting. However, I made no comment, as his manner was so strange. He stood on smiling in the doorway of the dining room, staring at the girls. Carolyn seemed annoyed.
3: Come, Charles, the tea is absolutely cold. Your breakfast will be spoilt. Why are you so late?
2: Sorry.
5: What became of our excursion to the glen?
7: When I was a young man, punctuality was required of all well-bred.
2: When you were a young man, sir, young ladies didn't play practical jokes.
3: Whatever are you talking about, Charles?
2: Oh, don't mind me, Carolyn. I've just been made a fool of, that's all.
1: Obviously, something was troubling Charles. Occasionally, he darted a penetrating glance at the girls. However, a glorious day in the field seemed to snap him out of this troubled mood. As a matter of fact, Charles took a leading part in planning the picnic we were to have the next day. There was no talk of ghosts, nor any mention of legends. It had rained during the night and turned much colder. So you will understand the amazement it caused when Charles came down to breakfast next day in his uniform tropical shorts.
5: Charles, you're surely not going to ride through our lanes in such toggery as that.
1: You do surprises with your costume changes.
4: Well, what the well-dressed man will wear. He thinks he's back in the jungle, that's all. Poor lad, he's quite balmy.
2: Look here, Ogleton, I'll thank you to...
5: Heavens above, Charles. Won't you get very wet after all the rain? You'd better drive in the carriage with me.
2: Thank you, Fanny. I'll ride as planned with my cousins.
1: During this banter, Carolyn said not a word. I could see she was worried sick over Charles. However, the picnic was a great success. I wandered away from my guests because I wanted to be alone for a while and see if I could think out any reason for Charles' eccentric behavior. I was worried. Frankly worried that maybe his head wound had been more serious than he realized. I must have dozed off, for I was suddenly aware that I was an eavesdropper on my sweet sister Carolyn and her adored Charles. I started to speak, but the tone of their conversation kept me silent.
2: Carolyn, I know you mean these crazy trousers of mine.
5: Well, you must admit they are a bit odd. Why ever did you wear them?
2: I'm not wearing these wretched things because I want to be different. Carolyn, my dear, something strange is going on in the Oak Room. Pair by pair, my trousers are being stolen.
5: Oh, Charles, dear, how simply fantastic. For heaven's sake, darling, you must be dreaming.
2: Carolyn, please listen to me. I'm beside myself. I was not dreaming. The first morning, I thought McGuire had taken my trousers to press them. Then I even thought you girls or Tom were playing some childish joke on me. But night before last, and again last night, I saw the ghost.
5: The ghost? Oh, Charles, this is too much. There isn't any ghost. You mean the specter?
2: I mean just that. I saw the specter of Tapton, that bluebeard ancestor of yours.
5: Sir Giles?
2: Yes, Sir Giles. Walking in my bedroom with his velvet cloak, long rapier, and his Raleigh-looking hat and feather, just like his portrait. But there was one difference.
5: What was that?
2: His legs were the legs of a skeleton.
5: Oh, Charles!
2: After taking a turn about the room, seemingly looking for something, he took up my breeches and whipped his bony legs into them. Then he strutted up to the glass and studied himself.
5: Why didn't you call out?
2: I tried to, but I couldn't somehow speak.
5: Oh, my poor darling, it was an awful dream.
2: It was no dream, Carolyn. It was definitely the ghost. For then he turned and showed me the grimmest, most dreadful-looking death's head. It grinned hideously at me and then strutted out of the room suddenly.
5: How ghastly. Oh, I blame myself, sir, for telling you that silly legend. It's given you these nightmares.
2: This was no nightmare, Carolyn.
5: But, dear, Tapton isn't haunted. You're just remembering that stupid story I told you.
2: You never said one word about Sir Giles' ghost in the Oak Room. Not one word about his skeleton legs. Not one syllable
5: Charles,
2: about it.
5: Oh, darling, you're overtired. You're talking rubbish.
2: Carolyn, I expected sympathy and understanding from you. I'm not talking rubbish. I tell you, I saw the ghost. My britches are gone, vanished in...

0: I had never thought seriously there could be a ghost at Tapton. That legend Carolyn had told our guests that night had been intended as a joke more than anything else. In fact, since childhood, we have liked to spoof about our family spook. But it was evident that the story of Sir Giles had made a dreadful impression on Charles' mind. His strange costumes had merely amused us, but now even our guests were beginning to wonder. Next morning, as we were lingering at the breakfast table over that last bit of muffin and jam, Ogleton said,
1: What makes Charles so touchy? He bolted from the room just now as if the old boy himself were after him.
2: I'm sorry I giggled at him, but Tom, I couldn't help it. Full dress uniform at breakfast.
1: Is it shell shock, Tom?
0: I wish I knew.
2: When I asked him why the fancy dress, he bit my head off.
1: I can still hear him saying, it's the regimental dress of the Royal Bombay Lancers, Fanny.
2: It was regal. Blue tunic, red striped trousers, and gold braid.
1: I haven't seen the like since the coronation.
2: It wasn't funny to Carolyn, though. She was almost in tears when she ran after him. She looked positively stricken.
0: Yes, my poor sister was teary-eyed all that miserable day. As for Charles, though he seemed to be making an effort to be more companionable, it only resulted in his being distantly polite. To add to my own distress in the matter, I learned that McGuire, the valet, had been kicking up quite a bobbery below stairs, boasting that on the evening before he'd seen a ghost. McGuire had overheard some of our conversations, but this claptrap about ghosts had to be stopped. So that night after our house guests had retired, I rang for McGuire.
3: You rang, sir?
0: Yes, close the door.
3: Yes, sir.
0: Now, see here, McGuire. What's this I hear about your having seen a ghost last night?
3: Devil a lie will I tell, Your Honor, but last night I saw a ghost.
0: Oh, what rot. Don't spread such nonsensical stories. Where do you think you saw this thing?
3: Well, sir, we went last night for a bit of a stroll to the Glen.
0: We?
3: Myself and one of the maids, sir.
0: Yes. Get on.
3: To see the moon it was, sir. But we saw more than the moon, sir. In the shadows was a terrible ghost.
0: What sort of a ghost, man?
3: A tall gentleman he was, sir, all in white with a shovel on the shoulder of him and a big torch in his fist. Though what he wanted of that, it's myself can't tell, for his great eyes were like dig lamps. The maid screeched, haul him with her, and ran off with herself, and me after her.
0: And the ghost after you, I suppose?
3: No, sir. The ghost vanished in a flame of fire.
0: Now, McGuire, don't try gig lamps and flames of fire on me. You're making all this up. Jove, I believe you're the spectre yourself.
3: Me, sir? Is it myself, then, that's a play-acting ghost in Your Honor's thinking?
0: What your purpose is, I can't guess. Stealing Lieutenant Seaforth's trousers and all that.
3: As another soul, sir, I stole nothing.
0: No, but you're mixed up in some way with their disappearance.
3: It is the ghost, sir. I know it is. I saw him.
0: There isn't any ghost, McGuire. And don't go about frightening my guests with any such tale. That's all for now.
3: Yes, sir. Good night, sir.
0: I felt a strong compulsion then to go to the Oak Room. I wanted to know if Charles was all right. Immediately McGuire had gone, I left my room hurriedly and ran up the short flight of stairs to the Oak Room. I listened a moment, then rapped loudly on Seaforth's door.
4: Charles! Charles!
5: Yes, who is it?
0: It's I, Tom.
5: Oh, hello, come in. I was just about to turn in. What's up?
0: You all right?
5: Of course, why?
0: Well, Carolyn's told me about this ghostly visitor of yours. Look here, you haven't seen him tonight, have you?
5: No. Forget it, Tom. I'll make out. Don't bother about me. Go on to bed.
0: All right. Cheerio, old pal. Just wanted to make sure the goblins hadn't got you. Good night. And then, the very next morning as I was shaving, my door was flung open and in burst Charles.
6: Inglesby, this is now past a joke. Where are my trousers?
0: Good grief, Charles. What's the idea of yelling at me? You've made me cut my chin.
6: Oh, confound your stupid chin. Another pair of trousers are gone again.
0: Oh, heavens, this is too good. Don't tell me the ghost got the regimentals, too.
6: Laugh if you will. They're gone. Now, I've looked everywhere. What have you done with my clothes?
0: I? Charles, I'm as mystified as you are.
6: In all seriousness, Tom, aren't you putting over one of your famous hoaxes?
0: I swear to you, I have no hand in this skullduggery.
6: Well, then your ancestor's ghost has, and I've had all I can stand. Now, you'll simply have to lend me a pair of your trousers.
0: Well, take all my trousers. Get out of here. You're in no mood to talk sense.
6: All right, as you so politely put it, I'll get out. And in your trousers. In spite of the ties that hold me here, I'm leaving Captain today.
0: Seaforth, wait a moment. Now I was really afraid that Charles' mind was unhinged. I dressed hurriedly and rushed.

0: downstairs. Hearing noises in the library, I went quietly to the door and listened.
1: Darling, please don't leave for my sake, please.
2: Carolyn, I can't stay, I tell you. As surely as I love you, that spectral anatomy came to my room last night, grinned in my face, and again walked off with my trousers.
1: Obviously, Charles, it's an insane trick.
2: If it is a trick.
1: What do you mean?
2: I've decided it all has to do with the ownership of Tapton.
1: What?
2: Yes. As you and Tom both said, I am your cousin. I have been in foreign lands. But I'm not claiming Tapton. One of you is trying by inhuman means to frighten me to death. Poison. Yes, mental poison. But you won't get away with it. You won't.
1: Stop, darling. Stop. How can you believe such things? Oh, Tom, I'm so glad you were listening. Talk to him, please.
0: Charles, old man, you're so wrong. Why, you're my oldest friend, and Carolyn loves you. You know that. Now, come on, forget these black thoughts. Go for a walk and let the sun and the wind drive this fog from your mind.
1: Please, Charles, don't talk any more about leaving. Let's fight this thing out together.
2: I don't know what's got into me. Very well, Carolyn. I'll stay.
0: That's fine.
2: Don't worry, Carolyn, dear. I'll try to be a model guest.
1: See you at lunch then, darling. Oh, Tom, isn't it awful? Whatever will we do? I do love him so.
0: I was mad clear through and determined to scotch this ghost business once and for all. I knew that the oak room had a secret cupboard in the paneling, so that night I decided I must hide there and spy on Charles. I slipped away from my guests and, tiptoeing through the dark gloom of the oak room, I groped my way into the closet. Suddenly my hands touched soft human flesh. Good Lord! Carolyn!
1: Tom, you scared me so.
0: Oh, we had the same idea, huh?
1: Yes, to protect Charles.
0: Well, of course, but we may have a long wait, sis.
1: I won't mind.
0: Shh, yes.
1: I think I hear him coming. Tom, I'm so scared.
0: Quiet. Chin up, old girl. Charles got himself ready for bed, started to take off his trousers, then suddenly put them on again and flung himself into bed. He had left the night lamp on, which was lucky, as thus we could see more easily. After waiting for what seemed hours, Carolyn suddenly clutched my arm.
1: Look, he's sitting up. Shall we speak?
0: No, not yet. He's turning this way. Good Lord, he's asleep.
1: Yes. His eyes are wide open, but they stare senselessly, like dead eyes.
0: He's out of bed. Huh? What did you see looking for?
1: He's got a torch. Why, he's looking at himself in the mirror. Tom... He's going to the secret staircase. He's opening the door.
0: Come along, we've got to follow him. Not too closely. Hurry, please. We hurried after him down the stairs and out to the postern gate. We saw him enter the glen, and then as we came closer, there was Charles with a spade, digging.
1: Whatever is he doing?
0: Digging a large hole. The earth is soft. He's been digging here before. Look, he's removing his trousers and burying them.
1: Tom, I can't stand it. It's too gruesome. Let's call out.
0: No, wait a minute. Sleepwalkers have to be shocked out of their trance. I'll wake him as he turns towards us. He's coming now. Now!
1: Oh. Tom, what have you done? You've killed him!
0: But I hadn't killed him, though I had hit him hard, and then I realized. We called for help and carried him to the great hall. He was still unconscious when Dr. Austin arrived. We waited anxiously during his examination. Finally, the doctor came towards us.
3: Well, Tom, our young lieutenant is coming around nicely.
0: Oh, what a relief.
1: Oh, Doctor, is he going to be all right?
3: Of course, my dear.
4: Then it was shell shock, Doctor?
3: Not exactly. I think that head wound and the fever combined to give his subconscious overactive control of his mind.
0: And when I hit him?
3: Best thing you could have done. You put that subconscious in its place. I think it's safe to say that he won't sleepwalk anymore.
1: Oh. Look at Charles. Oh. He's sitting up.
5: What? Where? What? Why are you all staring? Why am I here? Oh, my jaw.
1: Don't try to speak, dear. You're all right now.
5: Well, I should say I was. I feel as if a load had been lifted from my heart. Oh. I remember my trousers.
0: Yes, Charles, you've been busy burying trousers.
1: In knee clairs, riding breeches, shorts, and even those beautiful regimentals.
5: That I've been haunting myself.
1: Yes, dearest, you are the spectre of Tafton.
5: Oh, my love, can you ever bring yourself to marry a spectre?
1: Darling, I love ghosts.
4: Oh, I begin to catch on. Wedding bells are in the offing.
0: Yes, and with my blessing. But, Charles, if ever again you feel inclined to jump out of bed and ramble out of doors, there's one thing I'd like to suggest.
5: What's that, old boy?
0: I recommend that Carolyn wear the trousers.

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Bellkeeper, toll the bells!

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0: By the year 1990, we should see many amazing technological advances. And yet, in many ways, life will be very much the same. A husband will stop off at a bar on his way home and perhaps unburden himself a little to a friendly bartender.
1: Well, that's good. Almost feel as if I could go home and face Nettie now.
2: Wife trouble, Mr. Smith?
1: Wife trouble, Sam. If only she'd relax a little bit. Look, you see this bruise on my lip?
3: She kisses me.
1: For an hour every night when I come home.
2: Can you do anything for it?
1: Well, I try, Sam. You can't figure them out. Well, I guess I'll go home and feed myself to the lioness. I tell you, Sam, when Nettie gets finished demonstrating how much she's missed me, I feel like a man who's been stuffed into an electronic washing machine with the dial set at rinse dry. How much do I owe you?
4: Well, if it isn't Henry Smith.
1: Huh? Brayling! Well, as I live and breathe, Walter Brayling, what are you doing here?
4: Having the night out.
1: Say, does Gloria know about this?
4: Things have changed, Henry.
1: I thought she kept you chained to the bedpost most of the time.
4: Not anymore, Henry, not anymore.
1: Say, you aren't divorced, are you?
4: Oh, no. Gloria's home.
1: What did you do, put sleeping powder in her coffee?
4: Oh, goodness, no. That would be highly unethical.
1: Well, now, look, I can't believe you just walked out on her.
4: 10 years of marriage, Henry, and I never had a night to myself. But it will be different from now on. By the way, what time is it?
1: 10 o'clock.
4: Well, I guess I'd better be going.
1: Scared?
4: Don't want to crowd my luck.
1: Oh.
4: Although, really, there's nothing to worry about.
1: Well, I'd sure like to know how you do it, Wally.
4: Would you really?
1: Yes, I would.
4: All right, Henry, since you've always been a friend of mine, I'll let you in on it. Come on, my car's outside. I'll drive you home and let you see how it's done.
1: Well, now, that's nice of you, Walter.
4: Oh, no, not at all. We fellas have to stick together.

0: I don't suppose you know how Gloria and I came to be married in the first place.
1: No, I don't.
0: Well, one evening, she threatened to tear off her clothing and call the police unless I married her.
2: No.
0: Oh, yeah.
2: Well, that's a bit extreme, isn't it?
0: Gloria's a nervous girl.
2: Oh. I bet you've had a pretty wretched time of it, huh?
0: Yeah, yeah. Didn't take long for me to become the laughing stock of the neighborhood. Henpecked Brayling, they used to call me. I know that. But things are changing now. See this?
2: What's this?
0: A single ticket to Rio on the Morning Rocket. I have hotel reservations there for a month. A whole month, Henry, to have a fling.
2: Well, won't Gloria make trouble over there?
0: Well, that's the amazing part of it, Henry. She won't even know that I'm gone.
2: Huh?
0: And I'll be back in a month, and no one the wiser. You don't believe it, do you?
2: Well, frankly, no. Just how are you going to swing it, Walter?
0: That's the secret, Henry. I tell you, it is the most wonderful thing ever invented. Worth every cent I paid for it.
2: Well, what is it?
0: I'm going to show you. Now, here's my house. You notice the lights are all out?
2: Uh-huh.
0: We'll wait here on the front porch.
2: Say, Walter, you haven't gone off your rocker, have you?
0: Shh, shh, shh. Let me see. I meow twice. That's it. Meow. Meow. Now watch the window in my bedroom.
2: It looks as if somebody's... Hey! There's a man up there. He's looking out.
0: Good. He sees me. Now he'll be down directly.
2: Oh, now look, isn't this a bit embarrassing for you, Walter?
0: No, no, not at all. You'll find out. Here he comes. Hello, B2.
3: Good evening, Mr. Brayling.
2: Either I'm going out of my mind or there are two of you. You never told me you had a twin brother.
0: I don't.
2: Look, if this fellow weren't in pajamas, I couldn't tell you apart.
0: Well, that's the secret, Henry. Everything go all right, B2?
3: Just fine, Mr. Brayling.
0: I suppose my wife was in her usual good form this evening?
3: Well, as a matter of fact, we spent the evening playing gin.
0: No screaming, shouting, accusations?
3: No, sir. No, it was a very quiet evening.
0: Well, but this is even better than I thought.
3: Marionettes Incorporated aims to satisfy, sir.
2: Did he say... Marionettes Incorporated?
0: That's right, Henry. Then now look him over. Isn't he excellently fashioned? You wouldn't dream he was a robot, a marionette.
2: No, I don't believe it.
0: Well, it's against the law, of course, to duplicate a human like this, but it's well worth the opportunity.
2: I still don't believe it. You can't tell him from a human.
0: Well, only one way. Put your ear next to his chest.
2: Huh?
0: That's it. Now listen.
2: Machinery. Walter, old man, how long has this been going on?
0: Well, I've had him a month. I keep him in the cellar in my toolbox. And tonight I told Gloria that I'd like to be excused for 5 minutes to run down to the cigar store.
2: Huh?
0: She agreed. I went down the cellar, took out Brayling too, and sent him back upstairs to sit with my wife till I got home.
2: That's miraculous. Of course, Walter, well, it doesn't seem quite ethical somehow.
0: Oh, nonsense. Highly ethical.
2: Hmm?
0: I've been home all evening. I shall be home with her for the next month. In the meantime, another gentleman named Walter Brayling will be in Rio having the time of his life.
2: Well, can he walk around without fuel for a month?
0: He refuels himself.
2: Oh.
0: He's built to do everything. Eat, drink, sleep. You'll take good care of my wife, won't you, B2?
3: Well, your wife is rather nice. I've grown quite fond of her.
0: There, you see?
2: Yeah, Walter, how long has this Marionettes Incorporated outfit been in business?
0: Secretly for 2 years now. Why?
2: Well, I wonder, you suppose there's a possibility that I might get in touch with him?
0: You?
2: Hmm.
0: But your nephew is madly in love with you.
2: Well, I know that, but even so, just a little respite, you know, a night or two once a month, huh?
0: But she loves you dearly.
2: Yeah. So much she can't bear me to leave her for half an hour. You know that lately she's taken to calling me up at work 10 or 12 times a day, talking baby talk?
0: Your Nettie?
2: My Nettie. So now, what do you say, old man, huh? As a favor to an old buddy, huh? A fellow lodge member?
0: Well, I could put you in touch with the man who makes them. Of course, you'd be pledged to secrecy once you learned where he's located.
2: Oh, naturally, naturally.
0: Very well, then. Here's his card.
2: Marionettes Incorporated. 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
0: Yeah. Mm-hmm. Mr. Zeig will take care of you. He's a charming fellow. Uh-huh. Real craftsman.
2: Say, that's wonderful, Walt. I'll see him first thing tomorrow. Well, I better be getting home now. Nettie is probably splitting a gasket.
0: Well, see you around, old man, after I get back from Rio. While I'm gone, you might drop around regularly, just as you always have. Treat Brayling, too, here, as if he were me. Otherwise, Gloria might be suspicious.
2: Yes, fine, I'll do that. Before I go, these marionettes, they're safe, aren't they?
0: Oh, absolutely. Tell him, B2.
3: Oh, we're guaranteed.
2: Well, that's fine. Well, good night, Walter. Good night, B2.
3: Good night, Mr. Smith.
0: Good night, Henry. Well, I'm glad someone else will have a chance at a little happiness and freedom. All right, Brayling 2, it's back into the cellar box for you. Come on, down the steps. That's it.
3: It's very damp down here, Mr. Brayling.
0: Bad plumbing. Here we are.
3: Brayling.
0: Yeah?
3: Before you put me back into the toolbox, could we have a word?
0: Certainly, old man.
3: Now, this toolbox.
0: Yes, what about it?
3: Well, I don't like it, Mr. Brayling.
0: Why not?
3: Well, it's cramped.
0: Oh. Well, I'll try to fix up something more comfortable when I get back from Rio. All right, now, before Gloria gets worried. Back into the...
3: Marionettes are made to move, not keep still. Now, how would you like to lie in a stuffy old box most of the time?
0: Well, I didn't realize you fellas were that sensitive.
3: Well, you wouldn't like it at all. I keep running. There's no way to shut me off. Now, I have my feelings, you know.
0: Well, a day after tomorrow, I'll be off to Rio, and you won't have to stay in the box for a whole month. You can move upstairs.
3: But when you come back from Rio, I'll go back into the box.
0: Mr. Zeig didn't tell me at Marionettes Incorporated that it was possible to get a difficult specimen.
3: Oh, there's a lot he doesn't know about us.
0: Look here, B2. This is going far enough.
3: I'll never get to Rio.
0: Come on now, into the box.
3: And another thing.
0: Well?
3: Your wife.
0: Yes, what about my
3: wife? I've grown quite fond of her.
0: I'm glad that you enjoy your employment. You'll have the whole month.
3: I'm afraid you don't quite understand, Brayling. I've fallen in love with her.
0: Yes, well, all... You what?
3: Well, you see, you just don't appreciate it. Maybe if you hadn't acted so meek and apologetic about everything, well, she'd have a little more respect for you as a man.
0: You aren't supposed to behave like this, you know.
3: I think I could be very happy if I were married to Gloria.
0: Aren't you forgetting that you are nothing but a big, overgrown puppet?
3: Now, careful, Brayling. I'm sensitive.
0: I'm sorry. Look, you wouldn't mind waiting here a moment, would you? I have to go upstairs and make a phone call.
3: To whom?
0: Nobody important. I have to call Henry Smith about something.
3: You're lying. Now, you're going to call Marionettes Incorporated and tell Mr. Zeig to come and get me.
0: No, really, I'm not. I was... B2, stay away.
3: Now, stand where you are, Brayling.
0: B2, take your hand off my
3: no,
0: arm.
3: No, Brayling.
0: What are you going to do?
3: Nothing much. I'm just going to put you in the toolbox, lock it, and lose the key. Then I'll buy another ticket to Rio, and Gloria and I can have a wonderful vacation.
0: You're insane.
3: Oh, am I?
0: Now, wait a minute. Hold on, B2. Don't be rash. Now, let's talk this over.
3: Goodbye, Brayling.
0: Now, B2, stop it. Don't. Let's go.
3: Into the box, Brayling. There.
4: Let me out. Let me out.
5: Walter?
3: Yes, Gloria.
5: Down there at this time of night.
3: Well, nothing, lover. The pipes were knocking, and I'm just making sure the boiler hasn't exploded. Now, you go to bed, and I'll be up soon.
5: Hurry, won't you? We had such a nice evening. I'm lonesome for you.
3: Well, you won't ever be lonesome again, darling. Never again.
1: Good morning, Nettie.
6: Good morning, darling. How are you? Have a nice time last night? I missed you so.
1: Mm-hmm. Is breakfast ready?
6: Well, aren't you going to kiss me good morning?
1: Huh? Oh, yes, I suppose so.
6: You're so wonderful, Henry. I guess I'm the luckiest person in the world.
1: Mm-hmm.
6: Now, here's your coffee. How would you like your eggs?
1: Oh, any way at all. Oh,
6: but I want to please you.
1: Look, skip the eggs this morning.
6: But you have to eat to keep well, darling.
1: I'm very healthy. I have an early business appointment this morning.
6: Oh?
1: Yes, it's a friend of Walter Brayling's. I met Walter last night.
6: Oh?
1: Yes. So, I'd better be off. Well, now, Nettie, don't look as if I were on my way to Rio or something.
6: Well, it's just that I miss you so. I want to be with you all the time.
1: Oh, dear, do I have to go through this every morning? I'll be back at supper. Oh, now, there's no need to cry now, is there?
6: No, darling. You aren't displeased with me, are you? I try so hard to do everything just as I think you'll like it.
1: I know, no. I'm not displeased. Now, goodbye, dear.
6: Henry.
1: Yes?
6: You forgot to kiss me goodbye.
1: No strings attached, no strings attached. A very nice puppet with no strings attached. Let's see now. Jumble Shop, 43 South Wesley. Well, that should be about... here it is.
7: Yes?
1: Mr. Zeig?
7: Yes?
1: Walter Brayling recommended me.
7: Enter.
1: Thank you.
7: Your name?
1: Henry Smith, 55 Evergreen Place.
7: And what can we do for you, Mr. Smith?
1: Well, Mr. Brayling showed me his marionette last night. I was intrigued with the idea. Not that my wife is anything like that female meat grinder he's married to, you understand, but, well, I'm a man who enjoys an occasional evening with the boys, you know, without complications.
7: Naturally.
1: Yes, so I thought...
7: That I could duplicate you?
1: Exactly.
7: Oh, I think it might be arranged.
1: Uh-huh. Oh, yes, how much?
7: $9,000. I have an inferior model at $7,500.
1: No. If I go through with this, nothing is too good for Nettie. Nettie's my wife. We've been putting money aside to buy a summer home in Westport, but...
7: Yeah, sometimes we must choose.
1: Yes. Well, perhaps I could just slip out $9,000. It's a joint account. How soon could I have it?
7: Oh, I could construct a mannequin in about 2 months' time.
1: Good.
7: Shall I consider the order placed?
1: At once.
7: Of course, you'll have to report here for a body mold,
1: mm-hmm.
7: color index of your hair, lips, skin, etc. And I'll have to do a complete electro-emotional calibration.
1: Uh-huh. Now, you guarantee that these models are foolproof?
7: As foolproof as I can make them, Mr. Smithson. I've had years of training.
1: And there's no chance of detection?
7: None whatever. I've never had to complain.
1: Very well, Mr. Zeig. I'll get the money from the bank and send it to you.
7: I'm sure you won't be sorry, Mr. Smith. You will be just as satisfied as Walter Brayling.
1: Oh, tell her.
8: Yes, Mr. Smith.
1: I'd like to cash this draft on my joint account, please.
8: Yes, sir. $9,000, sir?
1: That's right.
8: Oh, I'm afraid that's impossible, Mr. Smith.
1: Impossible? My wife and I have a good $15,000 in our account.
8: You're mistaken, Mr. Smith.
1: Well, I know.
8: Here's your card, sir. You see, Mrs. Smith withdrew $10,000 recently.
1: $10,000? Without even telling me?
8: I remember it distinctly, Mr. Smith. She said it was for a surprise for you.
1: Oh, good Lord, she's bought that house in Connecticut. My birthday is next week. She... Oh, no. I've got to borrow it somewhere. I've already contracted...
8: Yes, sir. Quite a surprise for you, Mr. Smith.
9: Yes? Oh, hello, Henry.
1: Hello, Gloria. Is Walter home? I'd like to speak to him.
9: He should be back soon. Will you wait?
1: Yes, I'd better.
9: Oh, say, Henry, as long as you're here, maybe you can help me with something.
1: What?
9: I went downstairs to get an old suitcase a little while ago, and I heard the strangest noises near that old tool chest of Walter's. He mentioned that the boiler was acting up, and, well, I'm afraid to go down there again. I wonder if you'd take a look.
1: What kind of noises?
9: Like a thumping sound.
1: Uh-huh. Well, maybe I better go down, Gloria. You stay up here.
9: Should I call a plumber, do you think?
1: No. I'll take care of it.
9: Well, it's right down those stairs.
1: All right, I'll have a look. Good Lord. Hello? Hello in there.
4: Let me out. Let me out.
1: Shh. Just a minute. Keep quiet, for goodness sake.
4: Let me out.
1: I'll have to smash the lock. Now, what...
10: Henry, thank God you've come.
1: What's the meat?
10: I've been in there all night. I thought I'd suffocate. He tried to kill me. He tried to murder me.
1: Who? Which one are you?
10: No, don't be an idiot. I'm Walter.
1: Well, what happened?
10: Me too, the marionette. He stuffed me in a toolbox and left me to suffocate.
1: What?
10: Fortunately, I found an old file in there, managed to get an air hole through the wood.
1: Good Lord. He's taking Gloria with him to Rio.
10: Have they left yet?
1: No, he's gone downtown for the tickets.
10: Good. We may have time.
1: For what?
10: To get down to Marionettes Incorporated and tell Mr. Zeig to stop him.
1: You're in no condition.
10: Don't worry about me. We can't waste any time now. Come on.
1: Yes, but what about Gloria?
10: I'll sneak out. Tell her that you fixed the plumbing. Tell her anything. I'll meet you outside.
1: All right.
10: What a fool I've been.
1: Oh, what a fool I almost was. I went down and ordered one of those things today.

0: Gloria, love.
1: Yes, darling. Did you get the tickets to Rio?
0: Right here in my wallet. A honeymoon for two under the pampas moon.
1: Oh, Walter, it's so nice to have you like this.
0: Oh, you like the change?
1: I don't know what did it, but whatever it is, I'm in favor of it. I hope it's permanent.
0: Well, I intend to see that it is. By the way, darling, do you happen to remember where that old pistol of mine is?
1: Pistol?
0: Yeah, I just thought, since we're going to be traveling in strange countries, well, it wouldn't hurt to bring it along.
1: Well, I think it's here in the sideboard. There. You know how frightened I am of these things.
0: Well, I'll be very careful of it. In fact, I think I'll go down to the basement and practice. Not really shooting it, of course, just to make sure it's in good working order.
1: Well, now, do be careful, darling.
0: Oh, I will. If you should hear a shot, now, don't be frightened. I may fire it into a block of wood just to test it. Perhaps I'll fire it into that old tool chest of mine. That should absorb it.
1: Oh, speaking of that tool chest...
0: What about it?
1: It reminds me that Henry Smith was here.
0: Oh?
1: Yes, I heard some noises downstairs, and he went to fix the plumbing.
0: Oh, is he still down there?
1: No, he left. I really don't understand it. He seemed so anxious to see you before he went down to the cellar. And then he just left.
0: Did he stop the noises?
1: Well, he must have. I don't hear them.
0: Yeah, I see.
1: What is it, dear?
0: Well, I have to go out for a while, darling.
1: But, Walter, we have to pack if we're leaving.
0: Well, I'll be back soon. There's something very important I have to attend to.
1: What is it?
0: Well, just some personal business with Henry Smith. Now, please excuse me, darling. And now, don't worry. When I get back, everything will be fixed once and for all. Oh, we can enjoy the rest of our lives just as though the old Walter Brayling never existed.
2: Mr. Brayling and Mr. Smith. Come in, gentlemen, come in. What brings you?
3: Mr. Zeig, you told me your marionettes were foolproof.
2: They are. My personal guarantee goes with...
3: We know all about your personal guarantee. Except that Mr. Brayling's dummy knocked him out, stuffed him in a toolbox to suffocate, and is making plans to run away with his wife.
2: Oh, dear.
3: Yes, well, Mr. Zeig...
2: Well, I really don't know what to say, gentlemen.
3: What Mr. Brayling and myself would like to know, Mr. Zeig, is exactly what are you planning to do to stop this overambitious robot?
2: Well, of course, we shall have to recover B2 first, and then I'll simply dismantle him.
4: Yes, he doesn't seem to want to be dismantled, Mr. Zeig. In fact, I think that you'll have trouble catching him.
0: Maybe I can save you the trouble, gentlemen.
4: Yeah. B2.
3: Look out, he's got a gun.
0: I thought I'd find you here when I discovered the tool chest empty.
3: Now, you look, B2. Whatever you're planning, you won't get away with it.
0: Oh, I think I will.
4: Mr. Tsai, can't you do something?
2: I'm afraid I can't think of anything.
0: I'll save you the trouble because I'm going to kill the three of you.
4: No, you won't get away with it.
0: No, now you forget that Gloria and I will be on a plane to Rio in a few hours. All right, Mr. Tsai, you first.
2: Now, see here, this isn't fair. I created you. You can't, you...
3: You grab him.
4: I've got him.
3: Now, quick, that hammer.
4: Look out!
3: Oh, well, that's the end of Brayling, too.
5: But he got side, though. Yeah. Right through the... Holy jumping catfish, and he... Look at him. Look at Zeig.
3: It's nothing but a mass of coils and springs, just like Brayling, too. Well, he's nothing but a marionette. He's no different... Brayling, do you know what this means?
5: Oh, this is incredible.
3: A marionette building other marionettes?
5: But someone must have built Mr. Zeig originally. I wonder...
3: Well, perhaps Mr. Zeig turned on whoever built him the same way Brayling 2 turned on you.
5: Well, at any rate, we'll never know.
3: Oh. Say, I wonder how many of these things are walking around among us.
5: Oh, I shudder to think of that.
3: You know, some of our best friends might be.
5: Ooh.
3: Yeah. Come on, we have to get out of here.
5: Yeah, but the police...
3: Now, don't be a fool, Brayling. There's been no crime committed here. All the police will find is two oversized puppets with the springs coming out of them.
5: And they seem so lifelike.
3: Yes, I know, and they were only machinery. Now, you got to remember that.
5: Yes. Well, what'll I tell Gloria?
3: Well, if I were you, Brayling, I wouldn't tell Gloria a thing. I'd simply pick up that other ticket to Rio and take her on a honeymoon, just as she's expecting.
5: What about you, though, Henry? What are you going to do?
0: Me? Well, I'm going home and give Nettie a kiss that'll singe your hair. Oh, you know, when I think of what might have happened if I'd gone through with this marionette thing, it makes a fellow realize how lucky he is to be married to a decent woman. Oh, come on, let's go.

0: Nettie? Nettie? Where are you, sweetheart?
1: In here, darling.
0: Oh, I've missed you today. Come here.
1: Oh, Henry. You look tired, darling. Can I do something for you? Just tell me I'm yours to command.
0: Oh, man's a fool to jeopardize a nice home and a loving wife like you. Oh, you do love me, don't you, Nettie?
1: Oh, you know I do. Mm. Here, let me get your slippers on.
0: No. Oh, it feels good to sit back on the sofa and relax. Oh, you don't know what a trying day I've had.
1: Oh, I can see you're all upset.
0: Hey.
1: It isn't anything I've done, is it, dearest?
0: Oh, no. Well, in a way, something you've done is connected with it, yes.
1: What's that, darling?
0: The money.
1: Money?
0: Now, I know you wanted to surprise me with the house, darling, but really, you shouldn't have taken that money out of the bank without consulting me.
1: Henry, I don't even know what you're talking about.
0: Now, Nettie.
1: But I don't.
0: Nettie.
1: Oh, you're so upset, darling. If it's anything important, let's talk about it later. Meanwhile, why don't you just put your head on my shoulder and rest?
0: Well, I must admit that sounds enticing.
1: Here, let me make you comfortable. There. Now, you just close your eyes. That's it.
0: Daddy.
1: Yes, darling?
0: You hear something?
1: No, darling.
0: You sure?
1: Like what?
0: Like the ticking of a clock?
1: No.
0: Strange. I don't hear it now, but when I had my ear against your chest... Oh, no, she couldn't have done that to me. Not Nettie.
1: What are you talking about?
0: I'm talking about... No, I won't believe it. You're my Nettie, aren't you? You're real live flesh and blood. But I hear it, and it's coming from you. It's coming from you.

0: 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Your announcer, Fred Collins. X-1 was directed by Daniel Sutter and is an NBC Radio Network production.
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0: and the master of the headless dead.
1: I say, guard.
2: Just call me Swiss, sir. Spelled with an E at the end.
1: Yes, of course. You remind me before.
2: What were you about to say, sir?
1: I was about to observe that this Tower of London is quite a historic place.
2: That it is, sir. Historic indeed.
1: And haunted, I have heard tell.
2: Oh, have you now, sir?
1: Oh, yes. Don't tell me you haven't heard stories about the tower's ghosts.
2: Perhaps I have. Perhaps not.
1: Of course, I don't believe that sort of rubbish, you know.
2: Rubbish?
1: Certainly rubbish. Don't tell me, Mr. Swift, with an E, don't tell me you believe in such things as ghosts and haunts.
2: What I believe, sir, I believe.
1: Certainly not the legend of the gambling spook of Wycott Hall.
2: The ghost invariably appears whenever a gambling game is in progress at Wycott Hall here in the tower. It always wins the stakes.
1: Yes. Don't tell me you believe such a fantastic yarn as that. Or such an unbelievable story as the one about the pig-faced specter of the rectory.
2: I imagine Brother Randolph would tell you there's nothing fantastic about the story at all.
1: Brother Randolph?
2: Yes, sir. He's the overseer of the rectory. He's seen the specter many times.
1: Oh, he's probably just superstitious,
2: Brother
1: too.
2: Randolph says the thing is always dressed in a long black cloak. Has the body of a human, but the face is that of some grotesque and repulsive animal.
1: It sounds like an old wives' tale.
2: Oh, mind you, sir, I'm not trying to convince you about such things. That's the entrance to the choir loft, the chapel over there.
1: Chapel. Didn't know there was one in here.
2: It's a chapel of St. Peter at Vinkira.
1: Is it possible for me to go in there?
2: Picking your pardon, sir. That's what the climb up the stairs was for. We always like to show visitors the choir loft, the chapel.
1: Well, then, let's have a gander at the place, shall we?
2: Yes, indeed, sir. Yeah, the key. You always keep this locked. More abbot than anything else. Nobody ever climbs those steps unless they're showing them through the tower. Here we are, sir.
1: Yeah, I say. It's dark in there. How about a light, my man?
2: Oh, no, blimey. I completely forgot to turn the lights on the fuse box down below. If you don't mind waiting, sir.
1: Oh, no. Wait. I wouldn't ask anyone to climb those steps again. There's enough light coming through the stained glass panes. I say, will you lead the way?
2: Yes, of course. Watch your step, sir. Step up here. There you are, sir. You can observe the chapel below, sir.
1: Yes. Deserted looking, isn't it?
2: It isn't as deserted as you might think, sir.
1: What was that?
2: You see only as far as you permit yourself to see, sir.
1: I don't believe I understand.
2: If you look for emptiness, sir, you see emptiness.
1: But it is empty down there.
2: Is it, sir?
1: I suppose you're trying to tell me this chapel is haunted, too.
2: Hasn't it a right to be, sir?
1: Right.
2: Yes, indeed. You see, sir, it's the burial place of the headless dead.
1: It's another of those idiotic legends.
2: Hardly a legend. You see those flagstones down there, in front of the altar?
1: Faintly, yes.
2: Those stones form more than just the sanctuary floor, sir. They're also tombstones.
1: Why do you tell me such a thing as that, Mr. Swift?
2: Because it's truth.
1: You mean people are buried beneath those flagstones?
2: Including, I might add, two of England's queens.
1: Not actually.
2: Oh, yes, actually.
1: I've never heard that before.
2: Few people have, sir.
1: Then that's why you say the place down there isn't deserted.
2: In a manner of speaking, that's what I mean. Yes. Have you observed the huge pipe organ here in the loft, sir?
1: Hmm? Oh, yes, I noticed when we came in. But getting back to what you were talking...
2: It's quite a famous instrument, I might say. Been played by dozens of famous people.
1: Oh, it has. Could I play it?
2: Well, it's against regulations, sir, but, well, if you play softly, sir.
1: Why, now, I say that's mighty good of you. I do have somewhat of a reputation for playing the organ.
2: You play well, sir. Quite well.
1: Thank you. A rather old instrument, isn't it? Beautiful tone, though. Beautiful.

0: playing, sir. Keep playing.
1: What?
0: Quickly, quickly, sir, before it's too late. Play. That voice. What is it?
1: No one knows. He always speaks like that in Latin. Whenever a stranger plays his organ for the first time.

0: Is he gone?
1: Yes. You hear no more of him today.
0: But what's the explanation? Who is it? Why does he do that?
1: There is no explanation. I must admit, sir, I've often heard of the ghost of St. Peter's Chapel, but this is the first time I've actually heard him.
0: He always does that?
1: Whenever a stranger plays this organ for the first time.
0: Will he return if I play again?
1: No. He always speaks just once. And he's never heard again until another organist plays for the first time.
0: Amazing. Absolutely incredible.
1: I say, sir. It's about closing time. Do you mind if I leave you now?
0: No, of course not.
1: You recall your way out of the tower, I trust. Look around a while longer if you wish. I'll return later to lock this car loft.
0: But I don't know whether I want to remain here.
1: Oh, don't worry, sir. You're quite all right. Besides, you don't believe in such rubbish as ghosts.
0: Yes, but I'm
1: happy to show you around, sir. By the way, what did you say your name is?
0: Holman. Frederick J. Holman.
1: Well, then I'm very happy to have known you, Mr. Holman. Who knows? Perhaps your visit here will make you a changed man.
0: Now, whatever did he mean by that? I say, what's come over me? I feel so sleepy. Yes. Sleepy. I'd best sit here in this pew. Strange. Never felt like this before. I'll sleep here a while. Then go home.

0: What's that?
1: Oh, went to sleep.
0: Oh, I remember now.
1: I slept here in this chapel pew. I say, the door's closed now. Mr. Swift evidently returned, locked me in.
0: That's strange. Why didn't he awaken me?
1: What's that? No. No. It can't be. Those stones at the foot of the altar. They're being pushed up by someone underneath. Hands. And arms. Long, bony arms. Pushing up the flagstones. And over to the right, two ghostly figures rising out of the tombs in the floor. No. No, it's not possible. It can't be. Figures. Dozens of them now. Leaving their tombs. Forming a procession down the middle aisle of the chapel. And each of them is headless. And carrying his head before him in his hands. Procession down the center aisle. Marching. Marching. Marching. Marching. On soundless feet. That man in front. The one in ancient armor. He seems to be the leader of those fantastic creatures. Oh, is this a dream? Is this a nightmare?
2: No. It is not a dream.
0: How did you get up here? Just a moment ago, you were down below, leading the procession.
2: It is not our custom to hold our rites while an intruder is present.
0: But I was locked in here. I didn't intend to be here.
2: Now that you are here, you must make the most of it.
0: What do you mean?
2: You're now as one of us.
0: It was you who prayed when I played the organ earlier today.
2: Yes. I always pray when a stranger sits at the console. You see, it was I who first played this organ when it was installed. Don't you think I play well?
0: But why do you return when others play it?
2: Because no one could ever play it as well as I. Therefore, I pray for them.
0: You're dead. And yet, you're playing the instrument now.
2: Yes. I always provide the music for our nightly meetings.
0: I don't understand all this. Those others down there, they're ghastly creatures. Headless.
2: Yes. They were less fortunate than I. You see, I managed to keep my head.
0: They were executed?
2: How else would they have...

0: Good heavens.
1: Look, you, down below there. Will it amaze you for me to tell you that in that procession are some of history's most famous people?
0: Surely this isn't happening.
1: Indeed. Believe me, you're quite mistaken. Didn't you know that here in the chapel of St. Peter ad Ventricula are buried such famous people as Sir Thomas More, Henry VIII's queens, Anne Boleyn and Catherine Howard?
0: Do remember that, but
1: as well as Lady Jane Grey and Dudley, her husband, and Sir Walter Raleigh and the Duke of Monmouth.
0: But they have all been dead for hundreds of years.
1: How true. How very true.
2: Rick Holman, you will join us.
0: What?
2: I said, you will join in the procession with us.
0: No, not I.
2: It must be so. No one can look upon the procession of the headless dead unless he joined them to save himself.
0: Save myself? What do you mean?
2: You will discover what I mean if you refuse to take part in the ceremony.
0: But not now. Not tonight. Perhaps later. Yes, some other time.
2: It will be more satisfactory for you to join us tonight.
0: I can't tonight. Can't we make it some other night? I fell asleep here. It's later than I thought.
2: It's exactly midnight.
0: I must return home. My family will be frantic. I'll tell you what I'll do. I'll return to join you...
2: Tomorrow at midnight.
0: What?
2: Tomorrow at midnight. You will return to join in the procession.
0: Yes. Yes, that's fine. You can count on it.
2: Raise your right hand.
0: My right hand?
2: Yes. Raise it. Now, repeat after me. I solemnly swear...
0: I solemnly swear...
2: By the souls of the sacred dead...
0: By the souls of the sacred dead.
2: To return to this chapel tomorrow at midnight.
0: To return to this chapel tomorrow at midnight.
2: So help me, heaven.
0: So help me, heaven.
2: Now, you may go.
0: Yes, but the door to the choir loft is locked.
2: It is locked. But you will have no trouble going out through it. And remember, Frederick Holman, tomorrow night, at midnight...

0: Frederick, dear, you're worried about something. I know you are. It was 1 o'clock when you came home last night. You've never done that before.
1: No, I know, Laura, my dear, I know.
0: You acted so strangely when you did get home. What's more, you didn't sleep. You tossed all night long.
1: Laura, I must tell you something.
0: Well, I certainly think I have some explanation coming.
1: Yes. Yes, you have. I don't know how you're going to accept this, but... Well, here goes. I went to visit the Tower of London yesterday. I saw the prison cells and the execution and torture chambers. Finally, the guard took me to the little chapel of St. Peter ad Vincula. So I promised to return to the chapel tonight at midnight. And they permitted me to leave the chapel.
0: Frederick, surely you were dreaming.
1: No, I'm sure it was no dream. It was all too realistic. I saw those people and heard them.
0: No, but things like that don't happen.
1: I'm very positive this happened, Laura.
0: Oh, nonsense. You were just affected by those ghost stories that guy told you about the tower.
1: Oh, dear, you're wrong. I've never believed in such things before. Now? Well?
0: But surely you don't intend to go back there tonight. Do you?
1: I don't know, Laura.

Hello. Hello, Laura. I say, Laura, are you there? Laura. Oh, I'm sorry, dear. I thought for a moment we'd been disconnected. Yes, I can hear you now. What I called for, dear, was to say I'm dining at the club tonight. Yes, old Simon Joster is off to the Orient. We're having a dinner for him. Yes, I'll be home early. Huh? What's that? No, Laura. I've decided not to go to the tower tonight. I think you're probably right. It all must have been a dream.

0: Good evening, Mr. Holman. Your car, sir.
1: Oh, thank you, Henry.
0: Shall I drive you to the tower, sir?
1: Tower? Why, of course not, Henry. Drive me straight home. Whatever made you think I'd want to go to the tower at this time of night?
0: I don't rightly know, sir. Begging your pardon, Mr. Holman, I don't know what made me ask you that. Really, I don't.
1: Don't drive me home, Henry.
0: Yes, sir.
1: Oh, by the way, what time do you have, Henry?
0: It's just a minute or two before midnight, sir.
1: Oh, very well. Take me home at once.

0: Did you say something, sir?
1: Did you hear something, Henry?
0: Hear something, sir?
1: Yes, that voice.
0: Voice, Mr. Holmes.
1: Don't you hear that voice?
0: No, sir. I don't hear nothing, sir.
1: It's him. Listen to him.
0: You must be tired, sir. There's nobody.
1: That voice.
0: Really, sir?
2: Don't tell me you haven't heard of the gambling spook of Wycott Hall.
3: In principio est verbum.
1: No. No, it can't be.
2: Our brother Randolph's pig-faced spectre of the rectory.
4: No one could ever play the organ as well as I.
1: That's what he said. The man in armor.
2: You see, only as far as you permit yourself to see, sir.
4: You see, I manage to keep my head.
2: If you look for emptiness, sir, you see emptiness.
1: Then it wasn't a dream.
2: The flagstones of the sanctuary floor are also tombstones.
1: It's true. It wasn't a dream.
4: You must join our procession.
1: Henry.
2: The headless dead.
4: Join our procession.
2: The headless dead.
4: Join our procession.
2: The headless dead.
1: Henry, in the name of heaven, man, look where you're driving.
0: I can't stop, sir.
1: Look out, you're going to hit that path. Mr.

0: Mr. Holman. Mr. Holman, are you all right, sir? We hit that truck and... Mr. Holman, we hit that truck broadside and... Mr. Holman. Look at him.
1: Greetings, Frederick Holman, and welcome. I am pleased that you have kept your appointment with us.
2: You have heard The Headless Dead, tonight's original tale of dark fantasy by Scott Bishop. Ben Morris played Frederick Holman. Eleanor Naylor Corn was Mrs. Holman. Fred Wayne was Swift. Garland Moss was the leader of the Headless Dead. And Murillo Schofield was heard as the chauffeur. Next Friday night at this same time, we'll bring you a strange and weird tale of the unusual. Death is a Savage Deity, based upon Scott Bishop's novel of the same name. 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
17: Good evening, friends of the creaking door. This is your host, bidding you enter the inner sanctum. Come in, come in. And now for tonight's tortured tantrum. Ever have an ancestor who's dead but won't lie down? Can't happen, huh? Okay, Bub, hang on and we'll demonstrate. We're in an ancient cemetery hidden in a lost valley somewhere outside an old New England town. The stone face of a mausoleum reads 1790. Behind its iron door, the ancient dead sleep in sealed vaults. Beside the dead, trapped in the mausoleum, is a man. He's haggard, glassy-eyed, like a man suspended between life and death. The man rallies his dying energies to tear at the door, to break his hand in a final desperate attempt at escape.
18: I gotta get out! I gotta get out, or the fortune's not good! It's not good! Let go!

0: it all of it. Take it for yourself, only stop, stop. The lion's empty-handed, broke, without a dime in the world. Exactly the way I began. Exactly the way I began. 6 weeks ago, I came to this jerkwater town of Hillcrest to claim a worthless white elephant. A state called Highgate. It's been in my family since the Battle of Bunker Hill. I was the missing heir. Finding me cost the trustees more money than the estate was worth.
1: That's the picture, Mr. Lyon. A big estate, but the land's been neglected too long and the buildings are about ready to fall down. Now, if the inheritance raised your hopes any, I'm
2: sorry. What about cash, other property? Stocks, maybe?
1: No, the tax collector sees what little there was for arrears. There isn't a cash penny in sight for you, young fella, unless you chance to run into your grandfather's boodle.
2: My great-grandfather?
1: Yep, your great-grandfather, Dan'l Zenger. Folks around here say old Dan'l salted a pile away and walks the halls of Highgate watching it. And waiting for the right descendant to come along.
2: Wait a minute, you're talking over my head.
1: Oh, I'm just repeating local bogeyman talk. See, according to old records here in Hillcrest, your great-grandfather was a man of fearful omens and prophecies.
2: You're not saying he had supernatural powers.
1: The records hint he had. There's a paper in the files that accuses old Dan'l Zenger of consorting with the devil. And there's another paper ordering his execution for the same thing.
2: My great-grandfather was put to death?
1: If we're to believe the records, yes.
2: What did you mean by that remark, waiting for the right descendant to come along?
1: Oh, legend. The old Dan'l Zenger swore his money would keep until an avenging descendant came along. But don't you go getting no ideas, young fella. Now, if there's anything I can do for you...
2: Yeah, there is. Run the missing heir $20, huh? I'll leave train fare out of here. The train out of Hillcrest would have been the smart play. But curiosity got the better of me. I wanted to see Highgate once. Just out of town, I hitchhiked part of the way and I hooked it the rest of the way with the storm threatening. Highgate was more run down than words could describe. I stood outside, watching the shadows pile around that big heap of junk. It had a look about it, as if once it pulled you in, you were shut away forever. Before I knew it, I was heading inside, as if I couldn't help myself. But it wasn't pulling. I was being pushed in, as if there were someone at my back. I was inside, and the door banged shut. The wind, I told myself. The door had been open and the wind had blown it closed. But I had a feeling that I wasn't alone. I felt a presence near me, pushing me toward a sputtering yellow light in a square library room.
3: Hello.
2: Who are you?
3: Jerry Waters. You wouldn't be Ted Zenger then.
2: I'm Ted Lyon. What are you doing here?
3: At the moment, making notes. I'm the town librarian.
2: What are those books you got there?
3: The remnants of Daniel Zenger's personal library. There are many fascinating writings here.
2: My great-grandfather's writings, you said?
3: Yes. In addition to his other reputed talents, Daniel Zenger was a prolific penman.
2: What do the manuscripts say?
3: I can't tell as yet. The language is English, but much of it is in... an old, obscure dialect. I would need to examine and interpret them. That is, if you have no objection.
2: No, I haven't. You can make a bundle of the stuff, take it along with you, and dope out what it says on one condition.
3: One condition?
2: Uh-huh. That you tell me what it says first. I dropped around to see the old librarian the next night. Shades were down. Library hours were over. Old Hillary Waters let me in. His face seemed to be burning with excitement.
3: I've made an amazing discovery. A most amazing discovery. Your great-grandfather was put to death.
2: Oh, that's no discovery.
3: Don't interrupt, please. I have documentary proof that Daniel Zenger was a man of extraordinary vision and prophecy. And I His aunt might prove.
2: First, tell me, was he rich?
3: From all indications, fabulously rich. He accumulated a princely fortune.
2: And he did what with it?
3: I cannot say. But that is of minor importance. It is the remarkable scope of his prophecies I am principally interested in.
2: Okay, spill it. What did he prophesy?
3: In these manuscripts, written in the 18th century in about the year 1790, Daniel Zenger predicted Napoleon's defeat at Waterloo, our civil war between the states, and the rise of Abraham Lincoln, and the First and Second World Wars.
2: You're kidding.
3: I'm in earnest. There were other remarkable predictions. Your name is Theta Zenger, Lion. 4 generations removed from Daniel Zenger.
2: Yeah? What about it?
3: This obscure passage I came across in his book of predictions. In the 4th generation, a lion will come to the crest of the hill.
1: And then, over High Gate.
2: What are you eyeing me for? Me? You're thinking the references to me?
3: Yes. I must think that. A lion. That is you, plainly. Theodore Lyon. And you're the 4th generation.
2: And the crest of the hill is Hill Crest. This town.
3: And you're the master of Highgate now.
2: What does the rest of it say?
3: He will first silence the waters. Then capture the jewel from the king. Thirdly, after 7 days of wanton darkness, he will fling a tarnished stone into the earth. And a flame in the sky will show him the 4 keys. There's a final line.
2: Read it.
3: And the lion will sit with a ransom at his feet, and the winds will steal him from the wrath of the world.
2: A funny change had come over the old librarian. He looked as if he'd run out of the room if I wasn't standing right smack between him and the door. I started toward him slowly. That prophecy you read to me, if there's any truth in it, it means that if I complete the 3 steps referred to in those clues, I'll reach a certain 4 keys. And lay my hands on a fortune.
3: Yes. It purports to mean that.
2: That's not quibble, huh? It means just that, period. Now, boiling certain words down, words like silence, capture, and fling, the 3 steps mean 3 murders.
3: Believe me, it is madness to accept or even interpret them literally.
2: Let's skip the weasel talk. It boils down to those 3 murders, doesn't it?
3: No.
2: Liar. First, he will silence the waters. That's you, Hillary Waters. I must first silence you.
3: No, it's insane.
2: You can't run away, old man. I've got to silence you. The chair came down on his skull and he dropped. And my thumb on his windpipe for a couple of minutes. And I'd satisfied the first clue to a princely ransom. I'd silenced the waters.
4: He will silence the waters. Is there anybody around whose name is stream, flood, lake, or maybe river? Old librarian Waters had a look in the book. And the prophecy took. His name's Muddy Waters now. A lion will reign over the High Gate. Yeah. If our hectic hero keeps on exterminating quaint old scholars, I predict a lion will take it on the lamb. Let's verify my prediction, shall we? Okay, lion, roar.
2: I propped old Hillary Waters on a chair at his desk. There wasn't a telltale mark on him. He looked as if his heart had backed up on him while he was poring over his books. I moved into Highgate. With old Daniel Zenger's second clue burning in my brain. He will capture the jewel from the king. What did it mean? I couldn't even begin to figure it out. All I could do was wait. And watch. A month dragged by. Then one night at the railroad depot, I watched the signal flag go up. Watching the trains roar by and sometimes stop was a way of getting a peek at the world outside of Hillcrest. I watched a girl get off. Young. Made up and dolled up in a style that yelled for a second look. She looked like my world. A big town, bright lights, fast talk. I moved toward her like a guy in the desert starts for a pitcher of water. The funny thing, she was coming right at me, too.
5: Could you direct me to the nearest hotel, handsome?
2: I could even carry your bags there. For a price.
5: A local wolf, hmm? What's the price?
2: Smile.
5: Okay. Now pick up the bag.
2: I'm Ted Lyon. You?
5: Ruby Myers.
2: Your business in Hillcrest?
5: What are you, the local DA?
2: No, I'm just a guy with time on his hands.
5: I'm an advance agent.
2: Advance agent?
5: Uh-huh. Ballyhoo. I nail up posters, hire a local hall, and I start the promotion and publicity going. It's really a man's job, but we women do it better.
2: Who are you publicizing?
5: Slugger Conlon, the middleweight prize fighter. Conlon's barnstorming, putting on exhibition bouts. He'll be here Friday night.
2: Well, what are you doing after working hours? Between now and Friday night.
5: Oh, I haven't thought about it yet. Got any suggestions?
2: Any? Sister, I got a million. Before the end of the week, we knew each other a whole lot better. Walks, dances, the movies. There was someone behind me, pushing me, as close to her as I could get.
5: You're as nervous as a cat tonight. What's eating you?
2: Nothing.
5: What are you doodling?
2: Doodling?
5: Yeah, you've been scribbling absentmindedly for an hour. Well, let's see it. He will capture the jewel from the king. That's a funny doodle. What does it mean?
2: Oh, nothing. It's a line I read from a poem somewhere, maybe.
5: Ted.
2: What?
5: We gotta break it up after tonight. I'm somebody's girl.
2: In love with Slugger Conlon?
5: No.
2: Then why brush me off?
5: Well, I've got to. The king's crazy jealous of me. If he saw you around, he'd be murdered.
2: Did you say the king? Did you call Slugger Conlon the king?
5: That's his nickname. I'm up for... Well, what's wrong?
2: Nothing. Just the idea of losing you, that's all. Ruby.
5: Yeah?
2: Just came to me. Ruby is a precious jewel.
5: Oh, now you're making with the sweet talk again.
2: Come on, jewel. Let's have a last dance before the king claims you. Capture the jewel from the king. Second clue in the prophecy had been right under my nose for a week, but I hadn't seen it. When Conlon came in one day ahead of his party, I was right there at the depot waiting for him. Ruby was back at the hotel, freshening up for her boyfriend. Slugger Conlon?
6: That's me, kid.
2: I'm Ted Lyon. I represent the town athletic committee. Welcome to Hillcrest.
6: Oh, thanks, kid. Where can I dig a shower, a steak, and a flop in this flea town?
2: My car's over there. Pile in. I'll drive you to a hotel.
6: Deal.
2: The town's all head up about the exhibition, but... King?
6: You know my nickname, huh? I've put on a show. Just everybody turn out. $1.65 a head. Hey, how far to town is it?
2: Another half mile.
6: What are you stopping?
2: Flat tire.
6: There's a break for you. I'm going to love this town. Well, where do you keep your jack?
2: Don't bother worrying about the jack, Conlon.
6: Hey, I don't see no flat. Say, what gives? What's a gun for?
2: You, king.
6: Is a stick up? Huh. I haven't got a plug nickel, kid.
2: Turn around.
6: Sure. But you won't find a sign on me. I'll tell you.
2: The king was dead. I'd buried him in an abandoned quarry, baggage and all. His party arrived the next day. They stewed over why Slugger Conlon hadn't showed up, and then they left the following Monday. Nobody thought of making a search for him, checking with the railroad. Luck was with me. King had pulled more than one disappearing act before, and his crowd was used to it. The party left, but the jewel stayed. A week later, I married her.
5: Where are we? Honeymoon, handsome?
2: In Highgate. We'll spend 7 days there. alone. Thirdly, after 7 days of darkness and want. There was only one way of interpreting the third clue in the prophecy. I closed Highgate to the world, and I settled down to 7 days of darkness and famine. It was slow agony. Without it, I'd never find the four keys. Without it, a lion could never sit with a ransom at his feet. The first Ruby resisted. Soon she began to suspect that she'd married a crazy man.
5: Ted, I've got to get out of here.
2: You'll stick for 7 days.
5: No, not even seven more minutes. I'm getting out of here right now.
2: You'll stick it out, I said. You'll stick it out if I have to chain you to the floor.
5: You're mad. You're crazy, raving mad.
2: No food, no daylight. Just endless dark. But 7 days passed. I was ready for the next clue. He will fling a tarnished stone to the earth, and a flame in the sky will show him the four keys. Fling a tarnished stone into the earth. What did it mean? Ruby!
5: Oh, leave me alone. Leave me stop.
2: Come outside, Ruby, into the daylight. Ruby, I'll make all this up to you. All this suffering, I swear I will, Ruby. I'll sit with a ransom at my feet, and you'll sit right beside me, and there'll be gold and trinkets.
5: No. You'll sit in the hot seat, and I'll sit 20 feet away with the witnesses, watching you burn.
2: What do you mean, watching me burn?
5: I sat there starving with my body dying by inches, but my mind was alive. I could think. I figured out your crazy doodling and all your crazy recitation. He will capture a jewel from the king. I figured out what that meant.
2: You better stop talking, Ruby.
5: Try and stop me. King. Slugger Conlon. I know why he never showed up that night. You met him and killed him.
2: Ruby stood there, pale and beat up looking, accusing me. The clothes were ragged. She'd lived in them for 7 days and seven nights. The hard illusion of beauty was gone. Hunger had aged her 7 years. The jewel had lost her sparkle. The tarnish of a misspent and wasted life was all over her.
7: He will fling a tarnished stone into the earth.
2: It was a voice behind me. The voice of someone whose hands were pushing me toward Ruby. Pushing me toward the fourth clue in the prophecy. It was old Daniel Zenger.
5: You're going to kill me.
2: Yes. I didn't know then, Ruby, that you were the jewel and the tarnished stone both. It's no use trying to resist, Ruby.
5: I'm too tired to resist.
2: My fingers on your throat for just a little while. It won't hurt. Too much. She hung limply in my arms. And I flung her to the earth. And then there was a flame in the sky. A lightning spear. It seemed to fix in the sky, pointing like an arrow on an illuminated map. The flame in the sky will show him the four keys. I followed the arrow across the countryside. There was a wind behind me pushing me on. Old Daniel Zenger was behind me, driving me. I reached an ancient cemetery that was hidden in a lost valley. Then the flame was gone from the sky. And in front of me was a mausoleum. The date on its stone face read 1790. And under it was the family name, Keyes. The door was unlocked. I turned the knob and opened it. And the wind slammed it shut behind me. The iron door had a knob on the outside only. There was no knob on the inside. I'm in here now. Trapped. Too weak to move. Hearing voices.
7: And the winds will seal him from the wrath of the world.
2: The dead are all around me, waiting for me to close my eyes and join them. Waters, Conlon, Ruby. I'm in here to stay. There's a ransom at my feet. Cold coin.
8: think it would go back to the time of Queen Elizabeth and Sir Walter Raleigh. With the lights are going out
9: for me. The jackpot I won. No good to me now. No good to me.
7: The lion will sit with a ransom at his feet, and the winds will seal him from the wrath.
4: Now, there's an industrious lion for you. He built his own cage. A pifflicated prophet named Pennypacker once said, lions in stone cages shouldn't throw predictions. What some fellas won't do for a buck. Kind of brings a moral popping out of a wide crack in my brain. If a dead ancestor cozies up to you, start traveling, Bob. Fan out on a horizontal line before all you can get is vertical transportation.

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13: Come in. Welcome. Welcome to Mystery Theater. I'm Hyman Brown. Someone once said that we are what we eat, a statement I won't dispute, but I think we might go a step further and say, at least with equal accuracy, that we are what we think. Curiously, though, our thoughts shape our lives, our very destiny. Most of us, as any psychiatrist will tell you, are motivated by thoughts so deep within our psyches that we're really not aware of them at all. in point of which, consider the strange case of Anton Stern.
14: But Anton, please, Jonathan is dead. Our son died more than 6 months ago.
15: Stella, why do you do this to me? Why are you trying to break my heart?
14: Oh, my darling, break your heart. I'm trying to put the pieces back together again.
15: By lying to me? By telling me that Jonathan is back and... But... Listen. He's playing now. In studio. Playing.
14: Anton, I hear nothing.
15: In the studio. Practicing. It's Jonathan, I tell you. Come, Stella. Come and see for yourself. Our son is alive.
13: Our mystery drama, Concerto in Death, was written especially for the Mystery Theater by George Lotha and stars Marion Seldes. I'll be back shortly with Act One.

0: This is the strange story of what befell Anton Stern only a few years ago. A story few people know. Yes, I'm talking about the celebrated conductor of the City Symphony. To begin this curious tale, I'll ask you to join me in the Stern's apartment on Park Avenue in New York City. It is late afternoon of an overcast autumn day. In the gracious living room, we find Stella, Anton's lovely wife, and his equally attractive daughter, Rebecca.
1: Oh, Mother, stop pacing up and down. You'll be worn out by the time Father gets here.
2: Oh, I can't help myself, Becky. I haven't seen him in 2 months.
1: You should have gone on tour with him, or at least spent some time with him in one city or another.
2: I would have you know that if Dr. Edmonds hadn't advised against it.
1: Well, I'll never understand why. Granted, Edmonds is one of the best psychiatrists in the country, but still...
2: Well, he felt that my presence during the tour might be too much of a reminder of Jonathan's death. Well, you know as well as I that the tour was largely arranged as therapy.
1: I never realized what mental depression could do to a person till Jonathan collapsed and died while recording the Paganini First Violin Concerto.
2: Your father conducting.
1: Oh, what a terrible shock. To see your son, only 20 years old, drop dead before your eyes. Oh, I'm sorry, Mother. I brought it all back to you.
2: It's all right, Becky, dear. I expected Jonathan's death sooner or later. I was prepared for it. Your father wasn't.
1: But he knew of Jonathan's condition, his congenital heart condition.
2: Yes, but he never believed.
1: It frightened me. The way he kept insisting that Jonathan was alive... Imagined he heard him practicing in his studio upstairs.
2: Well, thanks to Dr. Edmonds, he recovered. And 2 months on tour has brought full recovery. You're here. I'll answer the door, Olga. Becky, how do I look?
1: Beautiful. Only don't look worried, Mother. Smile.
2: Yes. Anton.
3: Stella.
2: Oh, Anton.
3: Oh, Stella,
2: darling.
3: My darling.
2: Oh, I missed you
3: so.
2: I missed you too. I did,
3: darling. I too. Oh, how I've missed you, and it's good to be home, Stella. It's good to be home. Oh, Rebecca.
1: Welcome home, Father.
3: Oh, thank you. It's good to see you, my dear. You kept in practice while I was away?
1: Oh, yes. If I'd practiced any more, I'd have worn out the keyboard and the violin.
3: The violin? Why waste your time? How many times have I told you why waste your time on the fiddle when your brother's a prodigy? You stick to the piano and leave the violin to your gifted brother. Believe me, you... What is it? Why are you all looking at me?
2: Well, you said... Well, you talk as if Jonathan...
3: Well, where is he? Why isn't he here to greet me?
2: McNally, I thought you said, when we talked on the phone, you said...
4: I know what I said, and I know what I'm hearing.
3: What?
4: Anton.
3: Where is he, that son of mine? Where is he? Oh, of course. In his studio. Always in his studio. Jonathan, I'm home. Your father's home.
2: McNally... You said he was all right.
4: He was. Heaven help us till we came through that door. He was.
2: Anton?
3: Yes, come in, Stella. All of you, come in.
4: Are you all right, Anton?
3: What is all right, Nah. To know that my only son is dead, that's all right?
2: You do know, then?
3: Oh, yes. But for an instant there, a few moments, I was sure I heard him practice. Just as he used to. And I rushed up here to the studio only to find... emptiness. And then again, I knew he's dead. Dead.
1: Do you want us to call Dr. Edmonds?
3: I'm all right. I'm recovered. As fully recovered as anyone can after the death of his only son. You understand that?
1: Your only son. Yes, I understand.
3: What happened just now is just one of those things, coming home after 2 months away. It got to me, that's all.
5: How about a drink, Anton? It's been a long, tiring day for you. The plane trip from Seattle.
3: And... Yes, yes. A drink would be good. Let's all go down and have one.
2: Yes, come along then, dear.
3: Stradivarius. Jonathan Stradivarius. Who moved it? Well, don't just stare at me, all of you. The case, I placed it here on the table just so, with a bowl of flowers there and his photograph there, and it's been moved. Who's been touching this case, touching Jonathan's violin?
1: Well, I didn't know that you...
3: Wanted it untouched. But I said so. I made it clear. No other hand was ever to touch the Strad. You?
1: Father, I didn't know.
3: You didn't?
1: Father... It's got to be kept in condition. It's a priceless Stradivarius. It's got to be played so that...
3: You played it. You played Jonathan's violin.
1: Anton.
3: It was never to be touched. I said that. I made it clear. Never to be touched.
2: But Becky is your daughter, Jonathan's sister.
3: She's not Jonathan.
1: No. But I love you too, Father. Every bit as much as Jonathan did.
3: I love you, Rebecca, but never touch this again, please. It was his. It's all I have left to remember him. It's sacred to me. Promise me you'll never touch it again.
1: I promise.
3: Here, more wine, Mac?
5: Thanks, Anton, of course. It goes well with the beef. Helga is still the finest cook in the world. She certainly hasn't lost her touch while we've been away, Stella.
2: No, and so long as she keeps her touch, I must be careful to keep her.
1: You'd be astounded, McNally, at how many of our friends offer her more money to leave us for them.
5: Well, competition is competition. We lost Vladimir Oblensky, thanks to it.
1: The man who replaced Jonathan.
3: Oh, a glass slipped out of my hand. That was... clumsy of me.
1: No, of me. I'm sorry.
3: Because you mentioned Jonathan? Nonsense. I tell you, I'm perfectly recovered.
1: Yes, Father.
3: We did lose Oblensky, as Max says. He was not the finest concertmaster we ever had. Jonathan was that. No one can ever take his place, but Oblensky was good. Very good, very good. He left us in Seattle. Tomorrow I must try out another woman, Saskia, what's her name again, Mike?
5: Rubens. Better than Oblensky, ask me.
3: not as good as Jonathan. No one can ever, will ever replace him in the orchestra. Or in my heart.
5: Speaking of Jonathan, Anton, Bakewell has asked me to talk to you again about releasing the Paganini first violin concerto.
3: You know my answer.
5: Oh, but, Anton, it was, if not the finest, certainly one of the finest things that Jonathan ever did.
3: And it killed him.
2: Anton, you can't say
3: that. I can and I do, Stella. As for you, Mac, it was without doubt the finest thing he ever did. Do you know why? Because he wanted it to be. He practiced and practiced and practiced until I warned him he would kill himself if he didn't stop. His heart, I knew his heart wouldn't take it.
1: But the heart attack, it could have struck at any time, anywhere.
3: Oh, he was determined, my son, Mac, determined to play it to perfection. Perfection! And he did. And because of it, he died in front of my very eyes.
1: Oh, Father,
3: Ona.
1: Father.
3: Leave me alone.
1: But, Father...
3: Rebecca!
1: I'm sorry.
2: Anton, she loves you as much as Jonathan did, perhaps even more.
3: More? Impossible. No one ever loved me as much as Jonathan.
2: But perhaps you never gave anyone else, gave Becky the chance.
3: Oh, why are you badgering me like this?
2: Anton, where are you going?
3: To the studio. And please, leave me alone there.
4: I'm sorry, Stella.
2: It's not your fault. You know how it's always been. With Anton, the sun rose and set on Jonathan. Becky, she was always second in his affections.
5: And now, with Jonathan gone, she wants to be first, huh?
2: No, no, I don't think that. I think, oh, I don't know. A young girl yearning for, reaching out for her father's love, that's all. She loves him. She wants him to love her, that's all.
5: Is it all?
2: What do you mean?
5: Jonathan is gone, Stella. But you know as well as I, he still stands between Becky and her father.
1: She's very pretty, Mac.
5: What, Becky? Oh, Saskia. Yes, let's hope she plays as good as she looks.
1: Maybe we ought to move to one of the back rows.
5: Why now?
1: Well, I can see she's nervous. You know, a tryout. Us sitting here, maybe she just... Oh,
5: forget it. Saskia Rubens is a pro. You know, pros have nerves.
3: All right, gentlemen, let's get on with it. Are you, ready, Miss Rubens?
6: Yes, Maestro.
3: We can take any moment you wish.
6: Well, it doesn't matter to me, Maestro, whatever you want.
3: Huh? I see. You're very confident.
6: Well, why shouldn't I be? I wouldn't be here for a tryout if I wasn't good.
3: Oh. Very well, we'll try the first movement after the introductions.

0: Miss Rubens, perhaps you'd rather try the rondo.
1: Well, what was wrong?
0: You ask me what was wrong. You don't know?
1: No, I don't.
0: You don't know. You're playing notes, not heart. That's what's wrong. Notes without heart. You might as well tear up the music. We'll try it again. This time with expression, Miss Rubens. Very well. Here we go.

0: now?
1: I don't know.
2: Miss Rubens. That fingering.
0: Yes, maestro.
2: Where did you get it from?
0: Get it from? Well, I don't know. I suppose I've always used that fingering.
2: You copied it.
0: I beg your pardon.
2: You heard my son, or a recording in which he used that fingering.
0: Well, of course I've heard your son. I've heard every recording he ever made, but I've never copied.
2: Well, unconsciously, perhaps unconsciously.
0: Maestro, I have never copied anyone, including your son.
2: Ah. Well, then again, we'll try it again.

0: what, Becky?
1: Well, no. No one ever played that passage with exactly that fingering but Jonathan, because no one else ever could.
0: By heaven, I think you're right. But if you are, Becky, what does this mean?
1: I don't know what it means, Mac. I wish I did.
2: Saskia Rubens using the same fingering as John.

Well, perhaps matters will be clarified when Mystery Theater returns shortly with Act Two. When Jonathan Stern, child prodigy, and at 20, solo violinist with City Symphony under his father Anton, died suddenly, Anton fell into a deep depression. Recovered, or so it seemed, he took the symphony on a 2-month tour from which he returned a few days ago.

0: Now, in the City Concert Hall, as Anton tries out a new solo violinist, Saskia Rubens, something strange and baffling seems to be happening.
1: Stop! Is this some kind of joke, Miss Rubens? Some kind of grisly joke?
2: I don't know what you mean, Master.
1: No one has ever fingered that passage, played it the way you are, except my son, my dead son.
2: I've told you I don't know anything about that. If I am using his fingering, it's an accident, a coincidence.
1: Accident? Coincidence? Mac!
3: Yes, Anton.
1: You heard. Is she using Jonathan's fingering or not?
3: Well, she seems to be, yes.
2: But Father...
1: And Mac... Mac, has anyone but Jonathan ever used that fingering?
3: Not that I know of.
2: Father!
1: If this was an accident, Miss Rubens, it's the kind of accident I won't stomach. And I warn you not to repeat it.
2: You needn't worry about that, Maestro. I won't be here to repeat it.
1: That's fine with me. You can get out.
2: Father, will you listen to me?
1: What, Rebecca, what?
2: You've forgotten something. Jonathan was the only one who ever used that fingering, because no one else ever could, until now.
1: Well, yes, you're right. Only a prodigy, a genius like Jonathan could... How could I forget?
2: Well, you were shocked and upset.
1: But she, Reuben, she...
2: As I said, it's just an accident, a coincidence.
1: No, Rebecca, not that at all. Don't you see, daughter? Don't you see?
2: Well, of course. By the greatest good fortune, you found someone else to replace Jonathan as a soloist.
1: Replacement? She's no replacement. She is Jonathan.
2: What do you mean?
3: Yes, what do you mean?
1: Oh, well, he's returned. His spirit. That wasn't Saskia Rubens playing. That was Jonathan. And the fingering. Her hand, but... Jonathan's spirit in that hand.
3: Oh, Anton,
1: why, don't you
3: listen.
1: See? Don't you see? It was Jonathan's way of telling me he's returned. Mac, get her, Rubens, get her back for me.
3: Oh, now, the way she stormed out, I'm not sure I can.
1: You can, you will, Mac. You must.
4: Well, Becky, good to see you again. Sit down. Cigarette?
2: Thank you, Dr. Edmonds. Thank you.
4: I read about your father's triumphant tour, I suppose it's called. Nothing but praise and acclaim for the orchestra and him. How is he? Did the tour turn out to be the therapy I felt sure it would be?
2: Well, that's why I'm here. I need your help, for me as well as my father.
4: Something went wrong?
2: Well, when he arrived home, nearly a week ago now, he thought... Well, it only lasted a few minutes... He thought Jonathan was still alive, that he could hear him practicing in the studio.
4: Hmm.
2: Well, of course, when he went to the studio and Jonathan wasn't there, he realized it was just his imagination.
4: Well, these relapses do happen.
2: Yes, but the strangest thing happened yesterday afternoon. He was trying out a new violinist, Saskia Rubens.
4: Well, yes, I've heard of her.
2: Well, during the tryout... She played a passage the way Jonathan played it when he was alive, and she used the identical fingering that Jonathan, only Jonathan, could use. And my father saw it, heard it.
4: Hmm. Another little relapse? Huh?
2: I saw it and heard it, too.
4: Oh?

0: thinks that Jonathan has returned to him. That using Saskia's body, his spirit and his genius has come back.
1: I treated your father's melancholia. Then, when he went on tour, treated you for a milder, much milder, depression. And once you faced the reason for your depression, you snapped out of it. Becky, what was... Tell me again, put it into words. What was the reason for your depression?
2: I was glad Jonathan was dead.
1: Why?
2: Because he always stood between my father and me. That my father loved him more than me. He did. All my life I've wanted my father's love. And when Jonathan died, I thought at last I'd have it. But I haven't. Especially now that
1: That he believes Jonathan has returned.
2: Yes. Yes.
1: And that, Becky, is why you're confused. Unhappy. You've allowed your brain to recreate the ghost we got rid of together, you and I. Becky, Jonathan has not returned. Rubens, this fingering of hers or whatever. She plays that way, that's all. As simple as that.
2: Oh, you can convince me. But no one will ever convince my father.
1: Yes, well, someone, if not me, someone else had better. Because if he doesn't realize what he's come to believe just isn't so, he'll lose his mind, Becky.
0: Anton.
1: Hmm? Oh, yes, Stella?
0: Come down and have some lunch. All you do is sit here in Jonathan's studio, holding his Stradivarius, fondling it, caressing it.
3: It was his. He loved it. I love it.
0: Yes, I know, but...
3: And I've had a thought. Sitting here holding the Strad, it's brought Jonathan closer, helping him to... Communicate.
0: Anton.
3: He gave me the thought.
0: What thought, Father?
2: Oh, Becky.
3: At the concert tomorrow night. Saskia Rubens will play this Stradivarius. Jonathan's Stradivarius.
0: But you said no one must ever play it again. That no other hand but Jonathan's must ever touch it again.
3: It will be Jonathan's hand that plays it tomorrow.
0: Anton, my dear.
3: It will help Jonathan, his spirit, help it to return. Why, don't you understand? It's only Saskia's body that sits there, but it's Jonathan who plays. Her hands become his. It will be his hands that hold the Strad. Play it. Tomorrow night.
0: No.
3: Huh?
0: It will not be Jonathan's hands. It will be Saskia Rubens.
3: I tell you...
2: Becky!
0: You're deluding yourself, and worse, you're letting your mind, your emotions get out of control again and play you tricks. And if these tricks go on, you will go mad.
3: Oh, you sound like Dr. Edmonds.
0: Well, I'm telling you what Dr. Edmonds said. I've just come from seeing him.
3: Seeing Edmonds? You?
0: Yes. I needed help for a depression of my own.
3: Oh. Oh, well, then I'm glad you went to Edmonds. Oh, why should that upset me? After all, we were all saddened by Jonathan's death.
0: I was not saddened. I was glad.
2: Becky, oh, my God.
3: You were glad? Glad Jonathan was dead?
0: Yes. Yes. And I'm sorry I was glad. I'm sorrier than I can tell you, but I couldn't help myself. You've got to understand.
3: Understand?
0: What? And
3: what kind of sister were you to rejoice in her brother's death? What kind of woman are you to be happy at anyone's death? What kind of daughter to take pleasure in my sorrow?
0: Oh, Father!
3: Get out! Get out of the studio and never, never, do you hear me? Never set foot in it again.
0: Father!
3: Out! Out of the studio! Yes, and out of my life! Why? Why, Mac, must you talk about this now, minutes before I go on?
1: I know it's not exactly the best moment, but Bakewell asked me to ask you again.
3: Then tell him the answer is no, and it will always be no. The Paganini killed Jonathan.
1: But Antone...
3: Don't you understand why I can't release it? I couldn't bear to hear it.
1: I'm sorry, Anton. Forgive me.
3: It's time. You gave Saskia the Strad?
1: Yes.
3: And told her why I want her to play tonight?
1: I did.
3: And what did she say?
1: She said...
3: Well, yes.
1: She said, tell him Saskia Rubens is the virtuoso tonight, not Jonathan Stern.
3: We'll see. We shall see. Come.

0: don't know, Stella. He's in a strange mood. I've never seen him like this.
1: What do you mean?
0: I don't know. One minute he's irrational, I guess that's the word. And then the next, what he talked about, maybe he's to blame that Becky felt about Jonathan the way she felt.
1: He was. To a large extent, he was.

0: Saskia Rubens is tonight's virtuoso.
1: Mac, what in the world? Why is Anton yelling at Saskia?
0: Like that. No one but Jonathan Stern.
2: What's happening to it?
0: Listen to it. It's not you. Not you. Jonathan is playing.
2: Good Lord, he's talking to Saskia.
0: Jonathan, his spirit in your body, in your hand.
1: Mac, he's gone crazy. Mac, he's out of his mind.
2: Oh, good Lord.
0: Jonathan, you come back. You're here. Play, my God. Play.
2: Oh, look, he's swaying back and forth. He's falling. Somebody catch him. Anton.
1: Ah.
3: In a moment of high drama, certainly never before witnessed in a concert hall, Anton Stern crashes across the podium to lie unconscious on the stage floor as the audience and the orchestra sit in shocked astonishment. Mystery Theater will return shortly with Act 3.

0: Unable to face the death of his son, Anton Stern, conductor of the City Symphony, vacillates between reality, because he knows Jonathan to be dead, and fantasy, when only minutes ago he believed Jonathan's spirit had taken possession of violinist Saskia Rubens in a rendition of the Mendelssohn Violin Concerto. Now in Anton's dressing room...
1: He lay him on the couch. Now gently, gently, lads. Ah, thank you, boys. And close the door as you go out, will you?
2: Mac? What happened? I must have fainted. I don't remember.
1: Yes?
3: Stella and Becky, let us in.
4: How is he? Oh, Anton, Anton, what happened out there?
2: I don't remember. Wait. It comes back to me now.
4: Yes, Father. What?
2: Jonathan. It worked. It worked.
1: What worked?
2: The Strad letting Saskia play John's violin tonight. It brought him back from the dead.
4: Anton, you must stop believing such
2: Stella,
4: nonsense.
2: I tell you, he was there before me on the stage, using Saskia, her body, her hands. The Strad is the link, the bond that holds Jonathan to this world. We can keep in touch, my son and I, through that Strad.
3: Father, you must...
2: Don't tell me what to do or not to do, Rebecca. You think I don't know what you're up to?
3: Up to?
2: You wish to keep us apart, your brother and I.
3: No.
2: Because you were always jealous of him, envious of him.
3: No.
2: You told me, admitted you were glad he was dead.
4: Anton, she never meant
2: that.
4: She
2: said it. Get her out of here.
4: Anton.
2: Out of my sight. Out.
1: In heaven's name, Anton.
5: It's all right, Mac. I'd better go.
4: Oh, he's out of his mind, Mac. He's out of his mind.
2: Get the Strad from Saskia, Mac.
1: Just as soon as...
2: No! Get it now.
1: You needn't tell me why you're here, Peggy. The papers are full of what happened last night.
4: Yes, but Dr. Edmonds, they say nothing about what went on in my father's dressing room afterward. Nothing about Jonathan Stradivarius.
1: Why, no. Tell me.
4: Well, you know that after Jonathan died, my father put the Strad in its case and closed it and placed it in Jonathan's studio, flanked by vases of flowers, a sort of a shrine.
1: Yes. And also, it was his intention that no one should ever play it again.
4: Yes, so it came as a shock to us all when he decided to let Rubens play it at last night's concert.
1: Why did he do a thing like
4: that? He got it into his head that Jonathan was using Rubens' body to return to Earth.
1: And if Rubens played Jonathan's favorite violin...
4: It would doubly ensure Jonathan's return.
1: He's convinced it did?
4: Absolutely certain.
1: What else happened last night, Becky?
4: Well, he believes that I want to stand between him and Jonathan, that I always was envious and resentful of Jonathan. And,
1: well, you were.
4: Well, I know. But you cured me of that. You made me realize it wasn't Jonathan's fame I wanted, but my father's love. And now that I want it more than ever, and want to give him my love to comfort him, he refuses to see me.
1: He'll change his mind.
4: I don't think so.
1: Yes, he will. He loves you, Becky. Loves you every bit as much as he ever loved Jonathan.
5: Oh, then why hasn't he ever shown it?
1: Maybe he's never thought he had to. Maybe he's always believed you knew it.
5: Oh, he's never said...
1: Exactly. Never said. Never opened his heart in words. That's half the trouble with the world, Becky.
4: Is it too late for us? My father and me.
1: It may be. So much depends on how deep he's gone into this psychosis of his.
4: Psychosis?
1: He's become fixated on the Stradivarius. Well, there are two ways to cure a fixation. You can either gently pry the patient away from it, a procedure that can take years, or you can risk smashing it.
4: And in my father's case?
1: Knowing him as I do, I would be for... smashing it. There's risk involved, grave risk, but also calculated risk. The question in my mind is...
4: Yes?
1: Are you willing to take that risk?
4: I?
1: You. Put it another way, Becky. Do you love your father as much as you think you do? Love him enough to risk his life and yours?
3: Anton, put the Stradivarius back on the table. Stop holding it, fondling it, caressing it.
2: It will bring him back to me. He'll come. I know he'll come.
3: Anton, dearest Anton, you delude yourself. Jonathan is dead.
2: There is no such thing as death. If you believe in life.
3: I want to believe. I loved him, miss him, as much as you, but I won't. I can't delude myself.
2: Leave me, Stella. Leave me alone.
3: Come downstairs. I'll have Olga make tea.
2: No, I'll stay here.
3: Anton?
2: Here.
3: Thank you, Olga. I'll pour. Mac, you'd rather not have a drink?
1: Oh, no, Stella. Tea's fine. If we could only persuade him to see Edmund again.
3: Oh, I tried. It's no use.
1: I lay it on the line, Stella. This could mean the end of Anton's career.
3: Don't say that, Mac.
1: Every penny had to be refunded for the concert the other night. The board of directors called me on the carpet this morning. They know there's something seriously wrong with Anton.
3: Well, I'm afraid we know that, too.
1: And then there's Bakewell. He says the recording company will sue if Anton goes on refusing to release Jonathan's last recording.
3: Oh, Becky.
4: Mother. Mac?
1: Oh, boy, get those eyes. Oh, you poor kid. This has really got you down, hasn't it?
4: But not out, Mac. I've just come from seeing Dr. Edmonds.
3: Well, why did you go to see Edmonds? What good can he do?
1: Your mother's right, Becky. Now, don't get me wrong. Edmonds did his best, but it wasn't good enough.
3: He's upstairs, brooding in Jonathan's room. If he isn't already mad, Becky, he soon will be.
4: But that's why we've got to do something drastic.
1: What do you mean, drastic?
4: Edmonds says that Father's become fixated on Jonathan's violin, the Strad, because... In effect, it replaces Jonathan physically. It's all that's left of Jonathan.
1: Well, I think we're all aware of that.
4: Yes, well, Edmund says there are two courses open to us. One would be the treatment that would take years and might not be successful. And the other is to take the drastic action that I just mentioned and smash the fixation.
1: Smash it?
4: To bits. But if we take the second course, in Edmund's words, it could... Kill Father. And me.
3: What do you mean?
4: I mean that if I fail...
1: You? You will do this, whatever it is?
4: I'm the only one who can. If I succeed, Father will be well again, and in another way, in a special way, so will I. But if I fail, he can... Well, he very likely will be driven into hopeless insanity, in which case he'd be better off dead.
1: And you?
3: Becky... You...
4: Oh, I'd be better off dead, too.
2: And no one played the Tchaikovsky the way Jonathan did. No one ever could. Genius. Sheer genius. Mac, you heard him, and you, Stella.
3: Anton, eat your dinner. It's getting cold.
2: Olga, more wine, please.
3: You're drinking, too.
2: Even practicing. Why, when he practiced up there in the studio, I would listen for hours on end. Such... sweetness of intonation, such delicacy of fingering and bowing, and oh, why, I can hear that now. So clearly, so sweetly, I would almost swear he was in the studio now, practicing this very minute, practicing.
1: I enjoyed his practice, too. Why, it was a privilege to hear him, Anton. You know, if I shut my eyes, I believe I could almost hear him.
3: Anton?
2: I do hear him.
1: What?
2: No, listen. Listen.
3: I hear nothing.
2: I do.
1: Oh, no, Anton.
2: I hear him. He's come back. His spirit came back. The studio, he's there now. Jonathan. Jonathan.
6: Stella.
2: Jonathan.
3: Please, God, make it work.
2: Jonathan.
6: them.
2: What is this? What?
5: I'm practicing. What else?
2: You. You in your hands, his violin, you dare?
5: I don't see what's so daring.
2: You are not to play it, not to touch it. I warned you. It is Jonathan's violin. Jonathan.
5: Well, seeing that Jonathan's dead.
2: He's not dead. His spirit lives.
5: Well, so does mine, and so does my body. He can't play it. I can.
2: He played it last night.
5: Oh, Reuben's played it, not Jonathan. Just as I'm playing it now, not Jonathan.
2: Sacrilege. Give me that.
5: No, I'll smash it first.
2: Are you out of your mind?
5: No, you are. You can think of nothing but Jonathan, always Jonathan, and because of that you become fixated on this piece of wood and catgut.
2: Wood? Catgut?
5: You think you're the only person in the world who mourns Jonathan. You think you're the only one with feelings. You think Mother didn't die a death with Jonathan. That I didn't. That Mac didn't. Oh, you selfish man, crying and begging for a little thing that was Jonathan, this fiddle.
2: Give it to me.
5: All right, very well, I'll give it to you. But first, over my knee.
2: Oh, no.
5: And then against the wall.
2: No. No. No.
5: Yes.
2: No.
5: Yeah. Take it.
2: Splinters. Pieces. Becky, Becky.
5: Becky?
2: How could you do this? How?
5: Because I love you. And you love me. Oh, Father, I can't bear it, but I must tell you. That look on your face. It isn't the Strad. It's a copy.
2: No. Not the Strad? Jonathan Strad?
5: Could I destroy that?
2: But
5: you... even if I could, there was no need. It wasn't a violin that had to be destroyed, only what it meant to you. I didn't break a violin. I broke your madness.
2: Do you know? I think you did. When you smashed it, splintered it, inside me, something, I don't know, it smashed and splintered too.
5: But it might not have. You might have been smashed and splintered. It was a risk I had to take.
2: And you took it, Becky, because you love me.
5: I've always loved you, didn't you know that?
2: Oh, yes. And I love you. Only.
5: Only what?
2: Till now, I never knew how much.
0: They say when something is broken and mended, it is stronger than ever before. I'll be back shortly with a final thought. As I said earlier, when something is broken and mended, it is stronger than ever before. But does that apply to the human heart, do you suppose? Our cast included Marion Seldes, Ian Martin, Carol Tytel, and Lon Clark. Associate Director, Marlon Swing. This is Hyman Brown, producer-director, inviting you to return to our Mystery Theater for another adventure in the macabre. Until next time, then, pleasant dreams.

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0: standing up for what you believe is right is both honorable and necessary, but it also can be dangerous, particularly if your adversary has very little scruples and a lot to lose should you have your way. Such is the case with John Hawthorne, a top-notch mechanic whose father before him took pride in his work and in his trade union. John Hawthorne intends to keep those days and stand for what his father stood for.
1: Hello.
2: Hello, John.
1: What do you want, Max?
2: I don't like the noises you've been making with the rank and file.
1: You know where I stand.
2: I'm beginning to, yes. It's come to my attention that you're even thinking of running for Union President.
1: Not thinking anymore, Max. Am running.
2: That's a job. Why waste your time? You know you can't win.
1: I know that damn near the whole membership is fed up with you and that so-called business manager of yours. You see, Max, what I've got that you haven't is the membership on my side.
2: A membership? Don't act so naive, John. They don't have any say in the union's affairs.
1: You're right there, Max. And that's been the whole trouble. I intend to give this union back to the members.
2: We'll see. Let's talk about it in person. After the meeting next Friday.
1: No, there's no talking to you, Max. We've been trying to talk for 2 years, but you run things your way, and we're fed up with it.
2: All right, John. Don't get excited. You'll run for president and see what it gets you.
3: I wondered when Max would start getting worried.
1: He's not worried, Martha. I am.
3: That makes two of us. I'm proud of your guts, John. But we both know who Max has behind him, and they play rough.
1: I'm not afraid of threats. I'm just worried that maybe I can't carry it off.
3: I still wish you'd reconsider. You have to do what you think is right. I don't want to be a hero's widow, but...
1: No. They wouldn't try anything like that. Oh, I expect a little rough stuff, maybe, but I've got my eyes open. And I've got my protection, too.
3: Oh, John, is it worth it? What's it going to do to Lillian and me?
1: Nobody's going to get hurt. Except Max Conger. He's never had a serious challenge to his authority. We're a small, independent mechanics union that used to be great until Max Conger and his friends got their claws into us.
3: I know you've been upset about it for months, but let someone else carry the standard.
1: I have to, Martha. My father was shop steward for years, and now me. The guys just look to me to do it.
3: Well, I can't say I'm not proud of you. I guess I wouldn't want you any other way.
4: I'm home.
3: Hi, Lillian.
1: Hello, baby.
3: You home for supper?
4: If it's quick. Neil's picking me up at 7.
1: Where are you two heading tonight?
4: Roller skating, believe it or not. We're meeting June and Fred there.
1: Aren't they old for roller skating?
3: I'll get it. Hello?
2: Hello, Mrs. Hawthorne. Hank Thomas here.
3: Oh, yes, Hank. You want John?
2: If he's not busy.
1: Yeah, I'll take it, Mother. Hank.
2: John, I've got to call a shop steward's meeting tonight. I know it's last minute. Can you make it?
1: You know I can.
2: Well, we're running into a problem at the Campbell shop over in Florence. We've got things to work out.
1: What's the Campbell shop got to do with us?
2: Well, we're all union brothers.
1: Yeah, and it suits your purpose.
2: Okay, John, I know about your talk with Max a little while ago. When you win the election, you can do things your way. Until then, we'll do it mine, okay? See you at 8.
1: Yeah. Okay, Hank.
3: Hello?
2: Hello, Mrs. Hawthorne. Hank Thomas again. I hope John has left yet.
3: Oh, he did, about 10 minutes ago.
2: Oh, too bad. I had to postpone that meeting tonight, and I hoped I could catch him.
3: He's on his way to the union hall now.
2: Well, I'll see him and send him home. Sorry about the inconvenience.
3: I don't think John will mind.
2: Goodbye, Mrs. Hawthorne.
3: Goodbye.
5: Good evening, Mrs. Hawthorne.
3: Good evening, Caro. I'm sorry to bother you for reading this late, but I'm terribly worried.
5: I am always at your service, Mrs. Hawthorne. Always. For regular customers who need help from the cards.
3: My husband went to a union meeting tonight, and that's part of my problem.
5: Sit down. Let us see what the cards tell us. These cards are the threat. This is your husband. A red king. That is favorable. A red king will triumph over the situation.
3: Oh, thank heaven. If what?
5: If the next card is a red jack or a black queen.
3: The ace of spades.
5: Oh, I'm sorry.
3: The ace of spades is death.
5: That is what is in the cards.
3: Oh, dear Lord, I've got to get home.
5: Mrs. Hawthorne, one moment.
3: I haven't time.
5: There is a way. There is a way. You can protect your husband from all harm.
3: Carol, what are you saying?
5: There is... Well, I hate the word. A spell. It is costly, but it works. With it, he cannot be harmed.
3: Are you serious?
5: Very.
3: Then for heaven's sake, do it. Give it to me, or whatever.
5: It will take 2 days, but it will work.
3: Do it.
5: Well, I will need a bit of his hair and a bit of his skin.
3: His skin?
5: Oh, just a tiny shaving. Not even enough to draw blood. And a snip of hair.
3: But how can I get them without his knowing?
5: That does not matter. Explain it to him. He will agree.
3: Oh, he'll think I'm crazy.
5: Find a way to get them. And get them fast if you value your husband's life.
3: John?
4: It's me, Mother. Where'd Dad go?
3: To a shop steward's meeting. But after he left, Hank Thomas called to say it was canceled. I thought your father would be home long before this.
4: Oh, they probably went for a drink.
3: They usually do. But the meeting was called off. I'm so...
4: Mother, what is it? You're shaking.
3: Lillian, your father's in danger.
4: Oh, Mother, have you been seeing that Carol person again?
3: I had to. I had to know what would happen with this union business.
4: Oh, Dad can handle himself, and you know it. What did your advisor say?
3: You mustn't tell anyone, Lillian. She's going to give me a spell to protect your father.
4: A spell? I don't like seeing you this way. Believing something like this would work. Well, it's voodoo, or worse. It's not going to protect Dad. It's making a wreck out of you.
3: This union business is making a wreck out of me. If I can find a way to stop it, I will.
4: Well, this isn't the way to stop it. With witches' spells and...
3: John forgot his key. Not a word to him about this. Well, how was the...
6: Oh. Miss Hawthorne?
3: Yes?
6: Lieutenant Carey, 14th Precinct.
3: What's happened? John?
4: What is it, Mother?
6: A police, ma'am. Mr. Hawthorne met with an accident.
3: Oh, no. Oh. I'm too late.
4: Well, what happened?
6: A hit and run, apparently. No witnesses.
4: Oh, how bad. I'm his daughter.
6: Fatal. Oh. I'm sorry. Will you come with me, please?
4: Oh, Mother.
3: I was too late. I was too late.
4: Give us a minute, please.
6: Oh, of course. I'll be outside.
4: Mother, we have to go to police headquarters.
3: He's dead. He's dead. And I was too late.
4: Mother, please. It's hard for us. We have to go.
3: Yes. That's my husband.
4: There were no witnesses, you say?
6: Not as far as we know, but someone might come forward. There's always a chance someone saw it happen.
3: It was no accident, Lieutenant.
6: If you know something, Miss Hawthorne...
4: My father was challenging the union authority.
3: And suddenly, he's dead on the street. No witness. Nothing to tie them in with it.
6: Are you making an accusation, Mrs. Hawthorne?
3: Yes. I'm accusing Max Conger and Hank Thomas of murder.
6: Well, that may be impossible to prove.
4: Let's go home, Mother.
3: Home? What's left of home?
6: I'll have a car take you back. We'll talk with you both, Miss Hawthorne, when your mother's recovered a little. There's absolutely nothing to link those two men with this case, Miss Hawthorne.
4: I realize that.
6: Well, there's always a chance, as I said, of someone coming forward.
4: Oh, I doubt it. But it would take that, I'm afraid, to pull Mother out of her shock.
6: Could I see her? Perhaps a different face.
4: Of course. Don't be surprised if she just stares at you. But then she might respond. Follow me.
6: Sure. You've had a doctor attend her, I'm sure.
4: Oh, yes, almost every day. Apparently this happens frequently. He says medication might even make it worse, so he's just waiting for nature.
6: In your mother's case, there's the bitterness. That makes it all the tougher.
4: Mother? Mother? But she's gone.
6: But I thought you said she
4: hasn't left this room for a week. I talked to her here just an hour before you arrived.
6: We were right downstairs. How could she get by without our seeing her?
4: The back stairs. It's possible, but it's not probable. But where would she go?
6: Now, I have to ask this. Did your father have a gun?
4: No. Not that I know of.
6: I've got to use your phone, and fast.
0: A tortured mind is prey to a thousand tormenting thoughts, and a grief-stricken widow, embittered by what she believes was the murder of her husband, is prey to a host of sinister motivations. We'll learn what's motivating Martha, and to what action, when Mystery Theater returns with Act 2.

0: Martha Hawthorne has at last been motivated. For a week after her husband was killed in a hit-and-run accident, she sat motionless in her room, harboring the bitterness of suspicion, convinced he was murdered by the men he challenged. But for Martha Hawthorne, there was no way to prove it. Now, dressed entirely in black, with a widow's veil, she seeks the help she so desperately wants.
1: Sit down, Mrs. Hawthorne. Well, I was sorry to hear of your husband. We were too late, it seems.
2: They didn't give me a chance to protect him.
1: Are you so certain these men were responsible?
2: I'm certain.
1: Then would not the police be the ones?
2: The police can't do anything. There's no proof, no witnesses. That's why I'm here. I want revenge.
1: If it is in the cards, perhaps.
2: Not the cards. You know what I want.
1: Yes.
2: One that will be as foolproof as theirs.
1: Are you sure?
2: I'm certain.
1: Mrs. Hawthorne, please listen. I have been your advisor for almost 3 years. You are a gentlewoman. What you are doing now is out of grief and bitterness. Wait. Wait a month, and then...
2: I will not wait.
1: Very well. There is a very effective method. And you would be above suspicion.
2: Exactly what I want.
1: There is some risk to you.
2: That doesn't matter.
1: Come back tomorrow. I shall have it ready. It is in this black bottle. Do not, under any circumstances, open it until the time comes. Until you are ready to use it.
2: I understand.
1: The effects are not instantaneous. It takes a while, and it is sometimes unpredictable.
2: I'll take those chances. The idea appeals to me so enormously. It is so perfect.
1: Be careful, Mrs. Hawthorne. I must warn you. When the bottle is opened, be very, very careful.
3: Martha, come in.
2: I hope I'm not interrupting anything, Max.
3: Of course not.
2: I imagine you're surprised to see me.
3: You're always welcome here, Martha. You know how I felt about John's death.
2: Your flowers were very thoughtful.
3: Hit and run's a cowardly thing. If we can find out who killed John and just left him
2: but
3: there...
2: But he's conveniently out of your way now. Wouldn't you say whoever did it did you a favor?
3: Martha... What a thing to say. John was a fine man.
2: But still a threat to you. And your position.
3: We had our differences, yes, but to say that...
2: You don't fool me, Max. Oh, I don't say you were driving the car. But John's death was no accident, and you know it. You arranged it.
3: You're taking chances with that attractive mouth of yours, Martha.
2: What you mean is I'll be next?
3: This is ridiculous, Martha. I wouldn't threaten you.
2: Nor are you. But if a certain piece of evidence I have proves to be right, I'll drop the proof of John's murder right in your lap.
3: What evidence?
2: That's my secret. It's in my garage. You'd know it if you saw it. And it points right to you and Hank Thomas.
3: I don't believe you.
2: That doesn't concern me. I came here, Max, because I want you to know I'm not making wild accusations. When I can prove it, and I know I can, I'll do what's fair and right.
3: Go ahead. You think you can tie me or Hank into this? Go ahead. You're going to be very sorry, though.
2: Oh, no, I'm not, Max. You are.
3: Martha. Hank, Hawthorne's wife was just here and she knows something. I thought you told me you made it clean. Well, something went wrong. Get in here. We gotta talk.
4: Mother, why can't we have the lights on? And why have you been pacing by that window for an hour?
2: You'll know when it happens, Lillian. And I'm pretty sure it will.
4: Why don't you tell me?
2: Wait. There. Yes, there they are.
4: Who?
2: Max Conger and Hank Thomas.
4: What?
2: They're heading for the garage. Ah, I knew it.
4: Mother, I insist on knowing what's going on.
2: That's it, Max. Ah, come into my parlor, little flies. I'm ready for you now. I knew you'd prove your guilt.
4: Mother, should I call the police?
2: No, stay right here by the window. Keep watching the garage. Watch everything they do. I'll be back in a few moments.
4: Well, where are you going?
2: Never mind. Just stay here, and don't leave the window, whatever you do.
5: It is in this black bottle. Do not, under any circumstances, open it until the time comes. Until you are ready to use it. The effects are not instantaneous. It takes a while. Sometimes it is unpredictable. But be careful, Mrs. Hawthorne. I must warn you, when the bottle is opened, be very, very careful.
3: Keep the light low.
0: What are we looking for?
3: I don't know, but she said I'd recognize it.
0: She or the daughter's liable to see us.
3: There's nobody home. I've been phoning for an hour. No lights in the house. Oh, damn.
0: This is crazy, Max. How could she have any evidence? She's working on your nerves. How could she trace it to us?
3: I don't know. And that's what worries me. Flash your light around, but keep it low.
0: Early. Look at that.
3: Yeah. Looks like a black widow.
0: Dangerous.
3: Not if you don't touch him. See? He just sits there.
0: It gives me the creeps. Let's get out of here.
3: Not till I find what I came for. Yeah, the spider's gone. Look at everything. What stands out?
0: I don't know, Max. But if you're not leaving, I am.
3: Go, then, and leave me the light.
0: Yeah.
3: Wait. Look.
0: That black widow spider again. It's right in front of the door.
3: It won't attack. At least I don't think so. If you touch one by accident, that's when they fight back.
0: Look at it, though. Takes little steps toward us.
3: It's disappeared again. They don't like the light, I think. They head for dark corners.
0: I got chills just looking at that thing. I'm getting out of here, Max.
3: Okay. There's nothing here. Martha's bluffing.
1: So, Mrs. Hawthorne, it was effective.
2: Very. I'll need another one.
1: Are you sure you want to continue this, Mrs. Hawthorne?
2: Absolutely certain.
1: Very well. I shall have another for you tomorrow.
2: I hope you don't mind my calling on you at home, Max.
3: It's all right, Martha. Come into the study.
2: I've decided not to pursue this any longer, Max. I'm not sure I can make my evidence stick.
3: Sit down, Martha. Let's be friends. John and I were.
2: John hated your guts, and you know it. I know for certain that you and Hank killed John. But I'm giving up. You won't be seeing me again, Max.
3: Well, if you want it that way, Martha. But my door is always open to you.
2: Your courtesy doesn't impress me, Max.
3: May I drive you home?
2: No, thanks. It's a lovely night.
3: Well, then, good night, Martha.
2: Goodbye, Max.
1: Be careful, Mrs. Hawthorne. I must warn you. When the bottle is opened, be very, very careful.
2: I'll be careful. Here's to your health, Max.
3: I just had a visitor. Martha Hawthorne.
6: Oh?
3: She's giving up. She knows she can't prove anything. She's finally admitting it.
6: There's still that nosy detective to deal with.
3: He hasn't got a...
6: Oh!
7: Max, what's the matter?
3: Good Lord.
7: Max, what is it?
3: A black spider just landed on my desk.
7: A spider?
3: It's a black widow.
7: It is with the phone.
3: Going up the lamp.
7: Max, you gotta kill it.
3: I can't move, Hank. I can't move. It's so hideous.
7: Max, do something.
3: It jumped. It's on my neck. Get off. Get off.
7: Max.
3: Max. It's me. I'm bitten.
7: Max.
3: Oh, get an ambulance.
8: Mr. Thomas?
9: Yeah.
8: I'm Lieutenant Carey, 14th Precinct. I called on you after John Hawthorne's death.
9: Yes, sir.
8: I'd like some information.
9: So would I. I want to know how Max is. Why don't they tell me?
8: Mr. Conger died 10 minutes ago.
9: Max? Dead? I was too late.
8: You brought him to the hospital?
9: Yeah, I didn't wait for an ambulance. He was in pain. He was hysterical.
8: This happened at home?
9: Yes. Why do you want to know?
8: Well, a Black Widow spider death is relatively rare. Did he say anything on the way to the hospital?
9: No.
8: Where was he when it happened?
9: In his den. He called me from there. And I found him on the floor.
8: Huh. That's unusual. Black Widows rarely come out like that. They generally stay in their dark corners.
9: Well, this one didn't. It was awful hearing Max scream like that. I'll never forget it. Wait a minute, Lieutenant.
8: What is it?
9: She couldn't have... No.
8: Who?
9: Martha Hawthorne. She visited Max last night.
8: The hit-and-run victim's widow?
9: Yes.
8: Well, you think there's a connection?
9: Well, it's crazy. It's wild. Mrs. Hawthorne accused Max and me of her husband's death.
8: Yeah, I know.
9: And last night she went to Max and told him she was... Well... withdrawing the accusation.
8: So?
9: She was there. And then Max...
8: Are you suggesting Mrs. Hawthorne brought a Black Widow spider into his home?
9: It's impossible. But she was there.
8: I'll have a talk with Mrs. Hawthorne. Since you say she was evidently the last person to see Max Conger alive...
1: Back again, Mrs. Hawthorne. Well, I read of the man's death in the paper.
2: You think me a murderer, Carol?
1: No, no.
2: I'm an executioner. That man killed my husband. And I'm not quite finished, Carol. I'll need one more. Just one more.
10: Martha Hawthorne is a determined woman, and she has chosen a unique method for disposing of her husband's killers. Who can blame a murderer on a spider? But through it all, there is one risk to herself that Martha Hawthorne fails to see. We'll see what it is when Mystery Theater returns with Act 3.

0: Will you walk into my parlor? Said the spider to the fly. 'Tis the prettiest little parlor that you ever did spy. Oh, no, no, said the little fly. To ask me in is in vain, for who goes up your winding stair can ne'er come down again. Martha Hawthorne, still bent on avenging her husband's death, has one more victim of her bitterness to dispose of. But the victim is beginning to fear for his life, and has suggested to Police Lieutenant Carey that there may be some connection between Martha Hawthorne's visit to Max Conger and Max's subsequent death.
1: How can I help you, Lieutenant Carey?
2: It's about the death of Max Conger.
1: That was dreadful. I make no pretense of liking Max, but I was shocked when I read of his awful death. A spider, oof.
2: Mr. Conger's associate, Mr. Thomas, says you visited him that night.
1: I did, that's true. I told Max I was through accusing him. You know the story.
2: We're still investigating that case, Miss Hawthorne.
1: I'm trying to forget it. Why don't you?
2: No, we don't forget hit and run. But back to the reason for my visit.
1: Yes?
2: I don't know how to say this, but you visited Max Conger, and a short time later, he was bitten by a deadly spider.
1: Do I? No, I don't think I understand you right. Are you suggesting that I had something to do with a spider biting Max Conger?
2: Well, I know it's far-fetched, but we have to take
1: far-fetched? It's insane. How in the world could I catch one, let alone deliver it to Max Conger?

0: Hey, in the darkness.
1: I know nothing of spider behavior. You're being taken in by Hank Thomas, Lieutenant. He thinks because I accused them that I'm responsible for everything that might happen to them.
0: You're right. Mr. Thomas is oversensitive, and that, coupled with my own curiosity, I hope you'll forgive me. I won't trouble you again.
1: I hope not, Lieutenant. I'm finished with the whole business. I'm moving away from here as far as I can.
0: I think you're wise to do that, Mrs. Hawthorne. Bitterness can really eat you up. I know. I've seen it.
2: I don't care what you say, Lieutenant. I'm in danger.
0: Now, Mr. Thomas, Mrs. Hawthorne can't possibly do you any harm.
2: She did it to Max.
0: Why are you so sure Mrs. Hawthorne is out to get you, as you put it?
2: Well, she's a hysterical bitter woman and a threat to me.
0: No, not Mrs. Hawthorne, Mr. Thomas, but someone is.
2: What?
0: The reason I'm pursuing this is because there is something strange. Two members of the same union meet with accidental deaths within 2 weeks of each other.
2: There's no one sabotaging the union. John Hawthorne had an accident. His hysterical wife's making waves. Now, if you won't protect me from Martha, I'll set up my own defense.
0: She told me she was forgetting the whole thing.
2: Yeah, she told that to Max Conger. And look what happened to him.
0: There's no way of...
2: Not for you, maybe. But I know different. That spider was no accident.
0: All right, I'll tell you what I'm going to do, Mr. Thomas. I'm going to post a guard at your home and your office. No one, including Mrs. Hawthorne, will be able to approach you.
2: That makes me feel better.
0: But I can't do it indefinitely. It's just until I can make heads or tails out of this whole thing.
1: Good afternoon. I'd like to see Mr. Thomas.
3: I'm sorry, no one's permitted in the office, ma'am.
1: Why, a police guard. Has something happened to Mr. Thomas?
3: Lieutenant Carey's orders. No one's allowed to see Mr. Thomas.
1: He's all right, then?
3: Yes, and Lieutenant Carey intends to keep him that way.
1: But I don't understand. I've known Mr. Thomas for years. I'm Martha Hawthorne.
3: Oh, yeah. Well, sorry, Mrs. Hawthorne, but he said you particularly were to be kept out.
1: I'm very sorry for him. He must be living in terrible fear. Can you imagine anyone being afraid of me?
3: Excuse me. Yes, sir?
4: Oh, it's you. Where's my secretary?
3: She's gone to lunch, sir.
4: Well, when she gets back, I'm going home.
3: Yes, sir.
1: Hank, what's the trouble?
4: Who's out there?
1: It's me, Martha.
4: Leave, Martha, now.
1: Oh, Hank, please. Hank? Hank? What's he doing in there?
3: You all right, Mr. Thomas?
5: I'm all right.
3: He's moving furniture against the door.
1: Oh, no. It's pitiful to see someone so frightened.
3: There's no danger, Mr. Thomas.
5: Not anymore. I've got the door barricaded. I'll send her away.
1: I'll leave now. There's no use.
3: Mrs. Hawthorne's leaving now, sir.
1: I feel sorry for him. I really do. So terribly sorry. So Hank Thomas won't see me. Well, we'll see about that. And now, here's to your health, Hank.
3: Mr. Thomas, Mrs. Hawthorne's gone now.
5: She really gone?
3: Yes, sir.
5: Okay, but don't let her back in. Not even in the outer office.
3: Yes, sir.
5: You send my secretary in, will you?
3: Mr. Thomas, what's the matter?
5: Get away. Get it away. Lord! Get out of here!
3: I can't open the door. You've got the furniture against it.
5: It's following me.
3: If I can just force enough to
5: get it off my back. It's on my neck. I can't get it off.
3: Now hold still. Hold still. I'll get it. Good Lord, it's a black widow.
5: Get it off. Get it off.
3: Got it. I'll call an ambulance fast.

0: What's the word, Lieutenant?
1: Dead. Heart failure. What's the matter with you, Joe? I put you there to guard him, and bingo, he gets it with you right under his nose. I ought to have your badge.
0: Lieutenant, I swear nobody went into that office.
1: You said Mrs. Hawthorne left shortly before he started screaming?
0: About 2 minutes, maybe less.
1: While she was there, in the outer office, did you see her take anything from her purse?
0: Oh, not a thing. I can swear to it. She wasn't there more than a minute. He told her to leave.
1: And she never went into his private office?
0: I wouldn't have let her. Your orders. Besides, Mr. Thomas had a chair pushed in front of the door. That's why it took me so long to get to him.
1: I don't understand it. I just don't. Mrs. Hawthorne left the outer office.
0: She went into the hall.
1: Then about 2 minutes later, Mr. Thomas screamed.
0: That's right. I had to force the door, and there he was with the Black Widow spider on his neck. I slapped it off his neck and killed it with a book.
1: It's more than coincidence this time. I've got to have a talk with Mrs. Hawthorne.
2: Coming. Who is it?
1: Lieutenant Carey.
2: Oh, hello, Lieutenant.
1: Miss Hawthorne, I must speak with your mother right away.
2: Oh, she's not here.
1: Did you know she visited Hank Thomas' office this afternoon?
2: No. I got home at 6. Mother wasn't here and there wasn't any note. I just assumed she'd gone shopping or something.
1: Hank Thomas died from a heart attack after being bitten by a Black Widow spider.
2: Oh, my heavens, no.
1: It happened minutes after your mother was there. From what I can learn from my guard, your mother never went near the private office.
2: Well, then...
1: But this right on top of Max Conger, it's just not coincidence anymore that two men die in the same way shortly after your mother visited them.
2: Oh, this is ghastly, Lieutenant. I just can't believe Mother...
1: It is highly improbable, but how do you explain it?
2: I don't know. Look, I'll tell Mother you want to see her the minute she gets home.
1: I'd like to wait, if you don't mind.
2: Very well. Come on in. I'll get us some coffee. It's not like Mother to be gone so long without phoning.
1: It's 9 o'clock. Is there a friend she might have visited?
2: Oh, several. I could call...
1: Yeah, maybe you'd better. Because in 10 minutes, I'm going to put out an all points on it.
2: Oh, there she is. Hello, Mother? Oh. No, she's not here. Who? Oh, yes, yes, I know. Urgent? Why? Oh, then Mother hasn't been there today. Yes, I'll have her call you.
1: Who was that?
2: Mother's reader and advisor. Someone named Caro. Well, she's been going to her for years.
1: Oh, one of those spooks?
2: Oh, Mother believes her. Unless she's checked with Caro, she won't... Oh, wait a minute. Oh, dear Lord. I wonder...
1: What is it?
2: Well, when Mother thought Dad was in danger, she told me this Caro was going to give her a spell.
1: A spell?
2: Yes, a spell to protect him. I just laughed it off. I mean, advice from the cards is one thing, but could this have anything to do with the spiders?
1: Where is this Caro?
2: Well, I don't know exactly. Somewhere near the waterfront, I know that.
1: I'll find her.
3: Welcome. What can Caro do for you?
1: I'm Lieutenant Carey.
3: Police?
1: Now, don't get upset. Just a few questions. Mrs. John Hawthorne is a client of yours?
3: Yes, for several years. But what is the trouble? Has something happened to Mrs. Hawthorne?
1: No. But her daughter says you are going to give Miss Hawthorne a spell to protect her husband.
3: Some believe. Some do not.
1: Did Mrs. Hawthorne ask for another spell? Something involving spiders?
3: Then you know.
1: Two men have died from Black Widow spider bites shortly after Mrs. Hawthorne visited them.
3: When did the second man die?
1: This afternoon. My man killed the spider, and we've taken it to the...
3: The spider was killed?
1: Yeah, it's in the lab for study.
3: Oh, no. I warned her to be careful. I told her to be careful.
1: Then you did supply Mrs. Hawthorne with deadly spiders?
3: No.
1: But you're saying...
3: I did not give Mrs. Hawthorne spiders.
1: Well, what did you do, then? It's obvious that this whole thing started here.
3: She came to me for a deadly weapon, yes. She wanted revenge.
1: And you gave her the spider?
3: No! I told you I did not. How could an ordinary spider be depended on to do what she asked?
1: Yeah. That's been bothering me.
3: I gave Mrs. Hawthorne a potion.
1: A potion?
3: It was an elixir that caused certain changes in her appearance. Oh, it's a very old formula. Oh, dear God. The spider was killed. I told her to be careful. Lieutenant, you will not see Mrs. Hawthorne again.
1: What are you saying?
3: Must I spell it out, Lieutenant, word for word? The potion, for a short period of time, actually turned Mrs. Hawthorne into a...
4: I'll be back shortly with a final thought. Spiders have always given me the chills. They serve their purpose in the scheme of things, I suppose. But I'm glad they prefer to stay in their dark corners. Most of them, at least. I prefer to give them a wide berth, and I suggest you do the same in the future. I might also suggest that you think twice before killing one again. You never can tell. It just might be someone you know. Our cast included Robert Dryden, Evie Juster, Hetty Galen, Jackson Beck, and Dan Ocko. Associate Director, Marlon Swing. This is Hyman Brown, producer-director, inviting you to return to our Mystery Theater for another adventure in the macabre. Until next time, then, pleasant dreams.

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0: Come in. Welcome. Welcome to Mystery Theater. I'm Hyman Brown. None of us is immune to that old game about people once in the public eye. I suppose you could call it the whatever happened to game. In this case, the woman generally considered the most beautiful, the most desirable in the world, Marcy Herrick. The first accident was a 10-day wonder, but the second didn't get as much publicity. It put Marcy into a coma and forever out of sight, out of mind.
1: How do they always know, nurse?
2: You just ask your hounds. I don't know, Sergeant. They always sniff it out, chase the ambulance if it's anyone in the news. Who is it this time?
1: Marcy Herrick. Same old problem.
2: Barbiturate poison?
1: What else? Check the intern. She's in coma. Held butt over tea kettle all the way downstairs for good measure.
2: Yeah.
1: Know what I thought when I got the call? Let the lady be. I mean, considering that what she's got is a hell of a lot more than any one of us have. That never land she keeps trying to get back to. Sure must be something special.
0: Our mystery drama, Prison of Glass, was written especially for the Mystery Theater by Ian Martin and stars Lois Nettleton. Mystery Theater will be back shortly with Act One.

0: Marcy Herrick, an American symbol, blend of Judy Garland and Marilyn Monroe, adored by countless millions, picked by fortune to be the brightest of stars, but confined by the smothering adulation of her fans to live in a goldfish bowl. Child of fortune, queen of misfortune, a national tragedy of mob nonviolence. This is her story.
1: All my life, I dreamed of being here, inside this glass paperweight, with the feathery snow under my feet, and the dark little house with the bright red door beckoning to me to enter it and discover its secrets at last. No more wondering if I could really see a tiny shadow across the window under the eaves, or the handsome, dark face I pretended to myself looked out from the oriel window on the ground floor. Well, now I am here at last. And all I want to do is break out of my glass prison. I want to scream till the glass shatters. So terrible to look out, seeing everything magnified, and knowing that the one possession I love the best has ended up being a prison I may be shut away in forever.
2: You?
1: In the living room, Mother.
2: What are you doing?
1: Oh, playing with this paperweight. How pretty the snowstorm is. So many years since I saw snow and since...
2: Don't you ever get over Fred and get him off your mind.
1: Pop? No. I'll never forget him. Do you?
2: Of course I don't. But there's no point dwelling on the dead.
1: Oh, every time I see the paperweight, it's like... like he was still in the room, laughing that funny, deep way he did, pleased that I was pleased with my present.
2: It's too long ago to still be mourning for him.
1: Why?
2: Because he's gone. I'd like to make an end of that silly child's toy sometimes. You're too old to play with toys.
1: But this isn't a toy. It's a real old antique. Pop told me. Look at the little house. And the trees planted round, and the path leading over the little hill to the door.
2: And turn it upside down, and then right side up, and watch the snowflakes fall.
1: Look, Mother, wouldn't you love to be small enough and to be able to somehow get inside there and walk up that path and knock on the door? Who do you suppose would open it?
2: Oh, Marcy, that's enough nonsense.
1: You know who I keep being sure it would be?
2: Who?
1: Pop. That's who it would be. Pop.
2: Now, that is all. You put the paperweight down and come and get dressed. We've got a million things to do to get ready for the contest. Come on.
1: Mother, do I have to go?
2: To the finals? But you're going to win.
1: So what?
2: Well, first of all, it means money. And second, it means you can enter the state contest. And after that...
1: I don't want to go.
2: Why not?
1: I hate being stared at. And walked around and examined as though I was a prize heifer or an animal in the zoo. Or something even worse.
2: What are you talking about?
1: Oh, you should see how the men look at you in the bathing suit parade. And where their eyes go. It's humiliating. Degrading.
2: You mean you'd let me down? After I've devoted every minute of my life to you. Working as a cleaning woman, doing other people's dirty work just so I could give you a decent home and a chance in life.
1: I know, Mom. I want to pay you back, but not this
2: way. Well, how else? You know I haven't got much time left to me with my heart condition. How are you going to make enough money to pay off the debts I've had to run up? Oh, no, sir. You want to pay me back, Marcy Gerstenberg? You follow the path I set for you. You'll see. One day, you're going to be a star.
1: I don't want to be a star.
2: Well, you can decide that when you get there. Because I'm going to keep pushing you till you get to the top. Even if it kills the both of us.
1: Well, it killed Mom, all right. within a few years. And it killed me, a little bit at a time. The paperweight became a kind of symbol for me. Inside it, I might be safe and private. If the faces were peering in at me there, I could always hide in the soft snow. But there was never a chance to hide. Because even when Mom stopped pushing me and got really sick, there was always someone else. First of all, the man who changed my name. My agent.
0: Yeah, what is it? Marcy Herrick, you're damn right, sent her in. Little Miss Sunday School, what you think she's trying to do to me?
3: Good morning, Dave.
0: Come in and shut the door. What's good about it?
3: Well, we're both alive.
0: Well, if I didn't invest so much time and bread in you already, it wouldn't be for long, sister. I'd break that alabaster neck of yours with my bare hands.
1: Don't be mad.
0: Mad? I'm on my 6,000th pill this morning. Why'd you stand up Nicholas Sagat for yesterday?
1: The guy's an octopus. I just couldn't take it again.
0: Well, you're not a teenager anymore. You know he's got a part in his picture that can make you. You land this part, do it the way you're told, and we're at the start of the payoff at last. I got an investment in you I want back.
1: Is that all I am to you? A warm body you can peddle?
0: Oh, cut the sarcasm, baby. It's not your style. You got a mother in the hospital who's expensive to maintain. You want to keep her there?
1: Sergey will never see me now that I stood him up.
0: I fixed it. I had him on the phone 15 minutes this morning. I'd eat plenty crow, but I fixed it.
1: Oh. Now, wait a minute. If you have any idea
0: now,
1: that
0: look,
1: I'm
0: a louse, a hard-nosed son of a gun, but I have some standards. I pulled the little hearts and flowers. I told him you had to go see your mother in the hospital.
1: That's where I was.
0: And I figured. With all you got going for you and a mother who needs you, I don't know what it is that you keep running from. I think you still ought to be seeing a good shrink.
1: No.
0: Well, it's your business, I guess, but do you make the appointment I set up with Sergey today at 2?
1: I guess so.
0: You'd better, because this time, for one reason or another, I'm going to be with you. Meet me at his office 1:45, and wear some lipstick and a dress that fits tight. Ah, Miss Herrick. I'm delighted to meet you again, at last. And Mr. Morgan.
4: Hi, Nick.
0: It really wasn't necessary for you to escort your charming client. She is perfectly safe with me.
4: Marcy has a back-to-back appointment with Multinational for the ingenue lead in the new feature. I'm playing chauffeur for her because her own car's laid up.
0: Oh, I see. Well, then I won't keep you long. Sit down, everyone, please.
1: Thank you.
0: Well, I had forgotten how beautiful you are. What a pity.
1: You mean the part is cast?
0: No, I mean only that your time is so short today. I would have liked to go over the shooting script with you personally.
1: Well, if I can get a copy of the script, I'd be happy to come back and read for you.
0: No, I don't work that way. I mean, I must learn to know the actor. I'd have him or her learn to know me. We must establish a rapprochement, no? I mean, it is, as we say, a one-to-one situation, no? However, I'm sure we can let Miss Herrick have a scene, a few pages, to give her the feeling of the part. How soon can we meet again?
1: Well, if you're under any pressure, Mr. Sir...
0: When are we not? When are we not, all of us?
4: Name the time and the place. I'll have my client there.
0: All right, my bungalow on the set. Day after tomorrow at, say, 5:30.
4: We'll be there.
0: She. A one-to-one situation, as I said.
4: She'll be there. Right, Marcy?
1: Right, Dave. You make the dates. I keep them. I can't blame Dave. Nothing overt was even particularly hinted at. It was a business appointment, it was an exceptional part, and I was an actress. How much of my private self I was willing to surrender for a career was my own business. So, I kept my appointment at 5:30 with Nicholas Sergat. Ready, I suppose, to deliver. And I received a surprise. What he seemed to be interested in was my talent, whether I was right for the part. We went over the scene again and again, and finally he said...
0: Nope, it still isn't right. But all the capability is there. The part is yours if you want it.
1: But of course I do. I don't know what to say.
0: As far as the part is concerned, we'll let your agent handle that.
5: But as for us, now that is something else again.
1: Uh-oh.
5: No, no. Don't jump to the obvious conclusion. Which is true enough, Marcy. I am a man. I'm not a stone.
1: And that's what my contract depends on?
5: Don't be silly. I can have 100 partners more sensual, more practiced, or more perverted than you. For us, there is something different.
1: Isn't there always?
5: Marcy, please grow up. I'm talking of something that I see in you beyond a simple urge of sex. Something that you will communicate to every man as strongly as you do to me. What our final relationship will be is kind of hard to say. I mean, it's compounded of so many things. Director, actress, husband, wife, lover, neophyte. But none of that is important. What is that here and now I tell you, you will play in my picture. And from it, a star will be born.
1: He was persuasive and passionate, and he made me believe him. Incredible to think that we never recognize, except in hindsight, the turning points of life. And that in this moment, with these few words, Nicholas Surgat had shaped my future entrapment and sealed his own death at my hands.
0: Murder from someone as gentle and dependent as Marcy? And by what means? And to what end? And if indeed there was murder, by what instrument? That leads to the strange imprisonment we first found Marcy immersed in at the beginning of our story. Mystery Theater will return in a moment with Act 2.

0: most of you will be old enough, I imagine, to remember the headlines at the time. Marcy Herrick injured in fall. Beloved star in coma. Even if you don't remember them, they have little significance, for this is the true story behind those headlines. A story best told by Marcy herself.
1: I played in Nick's picture, an experience I don't know if I'd want to live through again, except it shaped my life.
2: All right, now let's have it absolutely quiet. We have the sticks. Action.
1: But really, there's nothing to explain. You've made yourself perfectly clear. I have my options. The one thing I'm permitted to do is choose. Heads or tails.
2: Cut. Okay. Just bury that. Kill the lights. We're on a break. Marcy, come on. I'll talk to you in your dressing room. I don't care what the lines seem to say, darling. It's what they mean. What they must convey to the audience.
1: But why? What should they convey except exactly what they say?
2: Well, please stop talking from the naivete of your own personal morals. You think you have any choice?
1: Why shouldn't I?
2: Because this picture has nothing to do with your own personal little never-never land. That's why. It's real. It's here. It's where it's at. In the particular situation you find yourself in this script, in the part you are playing, you have no choice. And in spite of what you say, you have to know that.
1: That I have no choice?
2: Exactly.
1: Then I'm playing myself?
2: Exactly. Why do you think you were cast in this?
1: Because you think that's all I'm capable of doing.
2: Because I think that's what the audience wants to see, to buy. Because the quality of you is going to make you a star.
1: What does that mean?
2: It's a dichotomy, a contradiction, a fascinating enigma. The girl with everything, looks, figure, sex, a voice that ripples through everyone from the heart right down.
1: And yet what?
2: The other side. The feeling of a little girl lost that everyone wants to protect, to fuss over, arrange for, shield from harm.
1: But I don't need to be shielded. And I'm not a sex symbol. The truth is...
2: The truth is, you need a guardian, if not a lover. Now, I want to be both. We ought to be married.
1: I'm not ready to be married yet.
2: Perhaps not. But for your mother's sake, I think you better be.
1: What's my mother got to do with this?
2: Everything. She has a dream for you that she knows you'll never win for yourself.
1: A dream that might occur to you that I don't share.
2: Don't be ridiculous. There isn't a girl in the world who would pass up the chance to be a star.
1: I won't even answer that. I just want to know how you know about my mother.
2: Okay. I went to visit her in the hospital. My old world upbringing, perhaps. One asks the parents of the girl one wants to marry for their permission, or at least tacit agreement. Since the father is dead, one goes to the mother.
1: Oh, good Lord, it's happening all over again. I'm not a person, I'm a commodity. Oh, why can't you all just leave me alone?
2: To be what?
1: To be I don't know what. I never even seem to have a chance to find out for myself. To be Marcy Gerstenberg, first off,
2: after
1: I guess...
2: After this picture, Marcy Gerstenberg will no longer exist. There will only be Marcy Herrick.
1: And if I don't want to be Marcy Herrick...
2: Pretty hard to escape. There's also one contract I don't think you could break.
1: What?
2: An unwritten one. It's with a very sick lady in the hospital.
1: Mom?
2: Your mother. Was going to have open heart surgery. Very expensive surgery.
1: Don't.
2: Listen, Marcy. Darling, what is it you're afraid of? I mean, most girls would give their eye teeth for the career that beckons you. Why in the world don't you want it?
1: I don't know. Because I want simpler things. A man to love, children. Never to ask anything more from them than they want to give. Some time to myself. I need that. My own snow paperweight world.
2: What?
1: Nothing. Just a special thing of my own. But most of all, Nick, I just don't feel I have the talent. I mean, just to look at me on the set. I can't get things the way a real actress should.
2: Baby, who wants you to be an actress? I want you to be you. No one else. If I can achieve that, if you can, you'll be one of the greatest. I know you're going to be. But you need help. I think I can offer it. And best as your husband.
1: But I don't want to be married.
2: But it's what you need. You have to be guided, shaped, protected.
1: And if I refuse?
2: Well, I might have to make a change in casting. Unfortunately for you, on the production end, there is an escape clause. Among other things, you'd be throwing away a lot of money. A lot of necessary money in your case, because...
1: You don't have to hammer it home. Like my part in the picture, I have no options. Not even heads or tails.
2: Marcy, you missed the point. It's the same option. There's always choice. Win or lose.
1: Before I went to the hospital that night, I sat idly tilting my snowstorm paperweight in my hands, watching the snow, trying to let it calm me as it used to. But not tonight. All I could think of were phrases like caught in a vice, trapped, a squirrel in a cage. And then, without any decisions, I went to see Mother.
3: Marcy?
1: Dave, what are you doing here?
3: Oh, I dropped by now and again to say hello.
1: To Mom?
3: Well, sure. I mean, we go a long way back, her and me, you know.
1: How is she tonight?
3: No use you going in there. They have her, you know, like, knocked out.
1: She's worse?
3: Well, it's why I hung around. I called you at home, but you'd already left. The doc is waiting to see you.
1: Why?
3: Well, Marcy, I guess this is it. They're going to have to operate.
1: It was a long operation. Over 6 hours. And Dave sat with me in the waiting room all the way. People talk about a lot of things in the small hour of the night. Not me, but Dave did. And as he talked, I was suddenly seeing him through different eyes, realizing that once in the past, before Dad came along, Mom and he had been quite close.
3: Now let's get it straight again. Your contract with Nicholas Sagat and his production company only promises to deliver your services as an actress.
1: I know that, Dave, but maybe he's right. If this is what I'm to do, I need someone like him to
3: play Svengali to your Trilby?
1: Well, it doesn't have to be that melodramatic.
3: It doesn't have to be at all.
1: I need money for Mom. Especially if... Please, God. She comes through.
3: If it's money I got.
1: Well, even if I did borrow from you, Dave, and that's all it could be, it isn't the answer. First off, I'd have no guarantee that I could pay it back, but more important, I need success for Mom to make up to her for all she never had.
3: You still don't have to marry him.
1: Well, I'm sort of an old-fashioned girl. So Nick and I were married, and Tales You Win became a colossal hit, and suddenly it seemed, although it took 2 or 3 years, I was miraculously everything Mom had wanted to be.
3: Damn it, what are you sitting on your rear end there for? Come on, we've got a party to go to, big deals, big connections.
1: Oh, I'm beat tonight, Nick. I can't go anywhere.
3: Well, you're going to go somewhere. This feature's up for grabs. I want it. I need it.
1: Then go alone, darling. What do you need me for? I suppose the curse of my life is naivete. It took Dave to explain that to me later.
3: He was on the way out when he married him. He latched onto you as a meal ticket. He wanted you with him because he needed you. You're all that keeps him alive.
1: What?
3: Oh, baby, he knew he had it in you from the beginning. Sure, he gave you your first chance, but almost from that day on, he's been riding your skirt tails.
1: What are you trying to say?
3: I'm not trying. I'm laying on the line. Marcy Herrick is alive and living well in Hollywood. Nicholas Sirgut is dead and owes his existence to you not only now, but pretty near from the first day he met you.
1: You mean that all these years, he's been using me?
3: About the size of it, sweetie.
1: Oh, what a fool I've been.
3: Oh, now, wait a minute. You were caught in a nut crack.
1: Oh, not anymore. Now that Mama's gone. Okay, Dave. I'll take care of the rest of it. But it wasn't all that simple. Ever since my mother's death, working the heavy schedule I had to face, trying to be a decent wife to a man I thought I owed so much to, other habits had developed. The blessed uppers. Those nice little pills that gave you enough energy to fight through the long days of shooting. And the even more welcome, the lovely pills that let you sleep. And while that sleep was coming, allowed you to slip back to childhood with the snowstorm paperweight in hand, searching for someone going up the path, or for that face that you never could quite see in the window, but which somehow spelled love and all the answers.
2: What are you doing just sitting here, Marcy?
1: Nothing, Nick. Just playing with my favorite toy.
2: Yeah, that damn paperweight is about the measure of your brain. Let's have a drink. Come on, we should celebrate.
1: What for?
2: I just set you up for a nice new picture.
1: How nice. Do I want to do it?
2: $700,000 net and a percentage of the gross.
1: What's the part?
2: What's the diff? It's duck soup for you.
1: You feed at the same trough?
2: What does that mean?
1: You direct, of course?
2: Of course.
1: If I play?
2: What's all the flack here? What?
1: Just about my playing.
2: Why?
1: I don't think I want to do a new picture. I think I'd rather play with this.
2: Oh, that silly toy. I'm telling you, one day I'm going to take it from you. I'm going to smash it.
1: My mother once said that.
2: Yeah, well, she should have gone...
1: No!
2: Yeah, give me, come on, give me.
1: Don't you touch that!
2: Get out, Tommy!
1: Go away, you drunken fool! Don't you touch it! You! Nick! Nick, are you all right? You... Blood. You hit your head on the andiron. Or did I hit you with a paperweight? What? I don't know. I don't know. What have I done? I killed him.
0: Unbelieving, Marcy shifts her gaze from the man prone and unmoving on the floor to the beloved paperweight in her hand, somehow tinged with blood. Accident or murder? We don't know yet. Even in the mildest of people, the force is unleashed when their privacy is invaded or something they treasure is threatened. Mystery Theater will return shortly with Act 3.

0: There is no way, of course, of keeping the story out of the papers or off radio and TV. You remember what headlines it made for 10 days until the investigation was over and Marcy was completely exonerated, officially, that is. Unofficially, the self-declared insiders knew better. Nick had been an anchor around her neck, an anchor she couldn't get rid of any other way.
1: I knew all about the talk behind my back. It destroyed me, like the Chinese water torture. Because of all people, I least of all exonerated myself in Nick's death. For years, I'd hated him for what he'd made me do. I'd wanted him dead, wanted to kill him. And that night was a blank in my mind. I went to pieces. Now I wanted to die. There was nothing left for me. The pills. That's all I lived on. All that kept me alive.
2: Marcy, you gotta listen to me, baby.
1: I killed him, Dave. I killed Nick.
2: You did, and he was falling down drunk. He had his head on the andiron.
1: No.
2: He killed himself.
1: No, I wished him dead. Same thing.
2: Marcy, you need help. I have a doctor.
1: No, there's no help for me. We struggled, Dave, because he wanted to break my paperweight. I pushed him, and that's how he fell.
2: It was still an accident.
1: Maybe. I don't know. I don't remember. Oh, Dave. Oh, Dave, I don't want to go on living. There's nothing left.
2: Oh, now, knock that off. I've got three major features lined up for you as soon as you pull yourself together. But you've got to get some help
1: first. There's no help for me anywhere. Except maybe inside here. If I could just walk through the powdery snow and up the little path, and over the hill to the house, then maybe there'd be help. The secret of my life is here. Somewhere inside here. I've always known that. If I could only get in there and unlock the future, maybe I could find a way to want to live.
3: Why do you believe that so strongly?
1: Who are you?
3: Paul Barkley. Dr. Paul Barkley.
1: Who?
3: Don't you remember? Dave Borgen recommended me to you and brought you to me.
1: I don't remember coming here.
3: I should think that's quite possible under the circumstances.
1: What circumstances?
3: You were barely semi-conscious.
1: Oh, I know. I'd taken a tranquilizer.
3: A barbiturate, a little heavier than a tranquilizer.
1: Who are you?
3: I told you. Dr. Paul Barkley.
1: Where am I?
3: In my office. You should be in a hospital.
1: What kind of doctor are you?
3: Psychiatrist.
1: So you think I'm crazy?
3: No. I think the whole world is. Or sane, or somewhere in between. That's the human condition.
1: You sound kind. But
3: yeah.
1: I wouldn't go to the hospital.
3: But you would come to see me here?
1: It wouldn't do any good.
3: But you could try. After all, we have met and become acquainted. It isn't as if you were buying a pig in a poke.
1: A pig in... My father used to say that.
3: So did mine. That gives us something in common. You liked your father, didn't you?
1: Oh, yes. Didn't you yours?
3: Oh, yeah, we got along just fine. Still do.
1: Oh, you're so lucky. Mine is...
3: A long, long time ago.
1: Not for me. It always seems just like yesterday.
3: I'm sorry. Why did you love your father so much?
1: Oh, he sort of didn't care. I mean, everything rolled off his back. Now, Mother was always doing and planning and pushing herself and me and everyone. But Dad always found time to sit back and chuckle, tell a funny story.
3: You didn't like your mother?
1: I loved her.
3: Maybe you were a little jealous of her.
1: Why would I be jealous of her?
3: Because she was the one who was married to your father, not you.
1: The paperweight isn't an obsession with me. I just love it because...
3: Because what?
1: Because it was the last present he ever gave me.
3: And all this stuff about wanting to lose yourself inside it.
1: Oh, I don't know. I don't know. I think it's because when I became famous, I felt I was living in a goldfish bowl. There was no place to hide.
3: Uh-huh.
1: And then after, I'd keep thinking, somehow, if I were in there, I'd find out the real truth about me.
3: Well, aren't you beginning to get a glimmering of the truth just from all our talks?
1: I don't know what you mean. Tell me.
3: It wouldn't do any good for me to tell you, Marcy. You have to find that out for yourself.
1: I didn't know what Paul meant, but I did know one thing. More and more every day, I was conscious of it. For the first time in my adult life, I was in love. I was hopelessly, deeply in love with Paul Barclay. Something I don't think he could know. Or would be talking about.
2: You've got to be kidding, Paul.
3: I wish I were.
2: Yeah, but just when you're really beginning to help her, get her back to herself.
3: I've got to disqualify myself now. It's too dangerous.
2: Just because Marcy's fallen in love with you? Isn't that part of the whole analysis picture?
3: The transference of love, hate. The psychoanalyst takes the place of the, well, in this case, the father. Sure, that's one thing that happened. To be expected. It's one reason I have to bow out.
2: Well, I don't get it.
3: All right. I'll put it as simply as possible. In this case, I can no longer be objective or handle it. Because, you see, the tables are turned. The doctor has fallen in love with his patient. Oh, but don't worry, Dave. I have the best men in the business ready to take over.
1: The only trouble was, I didn't want the best men in the business. I wanted Paul. And when I found I wasn't to have him, never dreaming how he felt about me, it was my father again. And the only way I could find him was to cross the border to where he was. That's why I took the overdose of pills. And that's why, barely conscious as they took hold, some instinct of preservation helped me drag myself from the bed and head for downstairs in the open air. I never made it. Instead, I stumbled at the head of the stairs and pitched helplessly like a rag doll through a senseless heap at the bottom.
2: What's happening, Paul? How is Marcy?
3: Some superficial bruises. Nothing else.
2: Well, is she conscious?
3: No. She's still in coma.
2: From the pills?
3: No, that's impossible. The hospital is taking care of it to get them completely out of her system.
2: Then it's the fall.
3: No. There's no indication that that's the cause.
2: But why is she in a coma?
3: One of the aspects of the problem, catatonia. Fortunately, one of the easiest in its early stages to correct.
2: I don't care what medical name it is. How do you bring her out of it?
3: Oh, that's a good question. I wish I knew. I have a key, but it's too late to use it to unlock Marcy's jail.
1: When I first found myself locked inside the glass paperweight, I had no fear. Only a surging sense of joy that at last I was where I wanted to be. I hurried up the path through the gently falling snow, which was warm and almost tickled like feathers, to knock on the little red door.
4: Who is it? Wait a minute.
3: Yeah?
1: Pop!
3: Who are you?
1: Marcy!
4: It's been a long time. I don't remember so well.
1: Oh, you couldn't forget me. We were so close, Pop. You and me. So close.
3: The only thing close to me, Bright Eyes, is this little bottle. Or the next one. Or the next one after that.
1: You mean I just made you up? The way I wanted you to be? Not the way you were at all.
3: Maybe. What's the difference? That's your problem.
1: Thanks.
3: For what?
1: For telling me. For waking me up.
2: I can't look at her, Paul. She could be dead.
3: If I can't find a trigger, she might as well be.
2: From that silly paperweight. How did it get to the hospital?
3: It was clasped in her hand. We had to force her fingers open to free it.
2: She's so damned intense. Why is this piece of junk so important to her?
3: It's a symbol, Dave. Why was her father so important? Was he so wonderful?
2: Jack Gerstenberg? The jerk of the world. Sober, he was a lump of clay. With some drinks in him, he was always on. Life of the party. Funny, for sure. Appealing. The women went for him, but he was a paste-up man. Not a human feeling in his whole lousy, non-existent soul.
3: Then why did Marcy set so much store in him? And in this present?
2: Oh, I don't know. Maybe because it's the one thing he ever gave her in his entire life.
3: And for this nothing, someone like her has to be destroyed? Oh, damn him. And damn this silly thing. Somebody ought to have got rid of it long ago. Oh, I must be out of my mind. Why would I do a thing like that?
2: Maybe because the man upstairs, if there is one, put it in your mind.
1: Paul.
3: Oh, Marcy.
1: Paul, where are you?
3: Marcy, darling.
1: I need you.
3: I'm right here, Marcy. Right where you can touch and feel me.
1: Oh, don't go away.
3: Don't you ever worry. I'll never be farther from you than a whisper can carry.
1: That's how I escaped from my glass prison, and how I became Mrs. Paul Barclay in a private world with 3 children and happiness and no need to look further. So, to the press and all the media, I am no longer news or interesting, even to you who are listening. The story is finished. The beginning of everything for me, but for you, the end.
0: I will be back in a moment with a final thought.

There is your answer to whatever happened to Marcy Herrick. A very brief postscript, but an important one. Neither I, nor Marcy, nor Dr. Paul Butler would like to leave the impression that she was miraculously cured overnight. The ravages of the mind must be mended as carefully as those of the body. But with time, care, and equal devotion from patient and doctor, a cure can be effected. Our cast included Lois Nettleton, John Newlin, Hans Conried, Peg LaCentre, and Barry Kroger. Associate Director, Marlon Swing. 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

0: Welcome. Welcome to Mystery Theater. I'm Hyman Brown, and I invite you to join me as we journey through a forbidding landscape. There is that moment, that imperceptible, unmarked, uncertain moment, when we pass from day to night, from life to death. And try as we may, we can never isolate that moment. We can never grasp it, hold it, keep it. And somewhere during that moment, only the length of a shortest fraction of a second, the living is separated from the dead. And yet, it might just as well be as long as all eternity.
1: Who are you?
2: You know who I am. I'm Bert.
1: You can't be.
2: Don't fight it.
1: But Bert is dead.
2: That's right. I'm dead.
1: Then how can you be standing here talking to me?
2: I don't know. I'm here, that's all.
1: What do you want?
2: I want my wife.
1: She's my wife.
2: But first, she had taken a vow to be mine.
1: I know that vow. It says, till death do us part. You're dead. You're parted.
2: I've come for her.
1: I won't let you take her.
2: How can you stop me?
1: I'll kill you.
2: How can you kill me? I'm dead.
0: Our mystery drama, Love Me and Die, was written especially for the Mystery Theater by Sam Dan, and stars Mason Adams and Anne Shepherd.

0: most important decisions of our lives are usually not based upon careful, reasoned study or even on common sense. No, our most vital decisions are often arrived at suddenly, irrationally. Men and women choose each other because of mysterious music in their voice or sparkle in the eye. You remember the saying, had the nose of the beautiful Helen of Troy sloped outward instead of inward, there never would have been a Trojan War. So, Stephen Barrow wanted Emily Phillips for the same reason. For the same reason Paris wanted Helen. She was the most beautiful woman he ever saw. These things never change.
1: Happy, darling?
2: Yes.
1: It doesn't sound very enthusiastic.
2: I'm sorry.
1: Sorry? What a word to use on a wedding night.
2: What I mean... I'm so afraid.
1: Afraid? Afraid of what?
2: I'm so afraid this is all a dream.
1: Oh, no. No, dear, it's real enough.
2: Oh, Steve, I want to be happy, darling.
1: And you will be, Emily. You and I, we are going to be the two happiest people in all the world.
2: Do you mean that, Steve?
1: Of course I mean it. Now, what's troubling you?
2: Bert.
1: Say it. What?
2: I'm thinking of Bert. I shouldn't be, I know, but I was married to Bert once.
1: Yes, dear, you were. You were. Bert is dead. He's gone. Forgotten. Would you listen to me? What kind of talk is this on our honeymoon?
2: Steve, you really are so wonderful.
1: Of course I am.
2: And you'll just have to put up with me sometimes when I get into these moods.
1: Now, you're not going to have time for moods. We spend tonight here at the motel, tomorrow the plane for New York, 3 days in the big town, and then we fly to London.
2: Is it true? Are we really going?
1: Why do you keep asking if these things are true?
2: Because I find it so hard to believe that good things are going to happen to me at last.
1: Only good things from now on.
2: Oh, I love you. I love you so much.
1: Let me tell you why you're going to have a deliriously happy married life.
2: Why?
1: Because you're one woman in a million.
2: Oh.
1: You're not actually of this world.
2: Oh, come on, that isn't true.
1: You're so... What is the word? You're so ethereal. Yeah, that's probably the word. And you're so fragile, just like the delicate and beautiful things that you write poetry about.
2: When's the last time I told you you were wonderful?
1: Oh, about 45 seconds ago.
2: Oh, darling. I feel now that I can write again. I know I can write again.
1: Hey, where are you going?
2: I want to look out the window. It's as if I just saw the moon and the stars for the very first time.
1: Well, now.
2: Let me tell you something, dearest. Every time you see the moon, the stars, the sun, the sky, it should be as if it were for the first time. Each time there should always be the thrill of discovery. This feeling is how I know I can write again.
1: It's great.
2: It's gone. All the misery, the suffering, everything I knew with Bert. His cruelty, his violence, buried with him. He'll never be able to hurt me again.
1: No, Emily, he's gone.
2: Finally. I'm free. I...
1: What's wrong, Emily? What is it?
2: Steve, look out the window.
1: At what?
2: There. Near the swimming pool.
1: All right, I'm looking.
2: There. This man.
1: Where?
2: There, that man standing there.
1: Darling, there isn't anyone standing.
2: He's looking up this way.
1: I don't see anyone.
2: He's looking up at our window.
1: Oh, it has to be your imagination.
2: No, Steve. There's a man.
1: No, darling, it's just a shadow cast
2: look.
1: By the edge. What?
2: See? He's moving his hand.
1: I tell you, there's no one there.
2: He's beckoning for me to come.
1: Darling, it's only your imagination. Now, come away from the window.
2: I can't move.
1: Emily, there's no one out there. There's no one at all. Come with me, and I'll prove it.
2: No, I won't go to him. He'll take me away.
3: Emily, darling, get hold of yourself.
2: Oh, look at it. He's so much bigger than you are. Where are you going? No. Don't take your arms away.
3: I only want to pick up the telephone.
2: Why?
3: I have to prove something to you, darling. Nobody's there.
2: Oh, Steve.
3: Hello, desk. Yeah, look, this is Mr. Barrow in room 118. Listen, the swimming pool and the patio area, it has floodlights, those big lights.
2: Steve, he's coming closer.
3: Yeah, could you turn him on, please? Now, I know what time it is. This is an emergency. Look, just don't ask questions. Do it, please. Emily, look, the lights. Thanks very much. You see that? It's light all around the patio and the pool. Now, where is that man, the man that you thought you saw?
2: Where?
3: It's all lit up. It's as bright as day. There's nobody there. It's deserted, isn't it?
2: Yes.
3: So, it was all just your imagination.
2: But I saw it.
3: It was, like I said, a shadow, and then the lights came on, and it disappeared.
2: Yes. Yeah, he disappeared. But just before he did, I saw his face. It was Bert.
3: It couldn't be.
2: Darling, I saw him.
3: Darling, Bert is dead.
2: I saw him. It was Bert. With that wide-brimmed floppy hat of his, the khaki trench coat, the boots.
3: Emily.
2: Cowboy boots. And you didn't see him?
3: No, dear.
2: How could you miss him?
3: You're going to see Dr. Rossman.
2: Oh, what good will he do?
3: Look, if it was your imagination, then we have a problem. But if Bert was actually there, then Rossman may have a problem. After all, it was Dr. Rossman who pronounced him dead.
4: You sure you saw Bert?
2: How could I not see him, a man of his size?
4: Yet Steve saw no one.
2: No one.
4: And then, when the pool and patio were flooded with light, suddenly he disappeared. But in that instant, you saw his face?
2: And it was Bert.
4: No, it wasn't. Because Bert is in his grave.
2: But I tell you, I saw him.
4: Emily, you have a guilty conscience about Bert.
2: Guilty? Why?
4: Because he's dead, and you're alive.
2: But I told you how he treated me.
4: Yes, but you keep thinking. Perhaps it was your fault. Perhaps if you'd been more patient, more understanding.
2: Yes, perhaps.
4: And now, once again, you are married. And on your wedding night, you fear that Bert still feels that he's the bridegroom. And that's why he beckons you to come to him.
2: Doctor, what can I do?
4: Place your trust in Steve.
2: Oh, I do trust him.
4: Your full trust. Don't be afraid that this marriage will also fail. Steve loves you. He wants to protect you. Do you believe it?
2: Yes. I believe it.
4: If you really believe it, you don't have to be afraid of Bert anymore.
2: I'm not afraid. I'm no longer afraid of Bert.
4: Go on your honeymoon. Be happy with Steve. And you'll never see Bert again.
3: How did it go?
2: Dr. Rossman was just wonderful.
3: Really?
2: I suppose it's because he told me all the things I already knew myself. But deep down...
3: Such as?
2: Oh, it's all mixed up, but I think I understand it. Darling, let's order lunch.
3: If you can dismiss it that easily, great.
2: I was silly last night.
3: Yeah. You were also very scared.
2: Well, it was real enough, but it was an illusion. And now we both must forget it ever happened.
3: I've already forgotten.
2: Did you cancel the flight to New York?
3: No, not yet.
2: Let's not waste time here. We can eat at the airport.
3: You mean you feel well enough to go on the trip?
2: It's over. All the fear, all the worry.
3: Our bags are packed. We just have to check out.
2: New York, London, Paris, Rome. Here we come.
5: You folks checking out? I hope you found the service satisfactory.
3: Oh, everything was fine. Just great.
5: Name and please. What did you say the name was again?
3: Barrow. Mr. and Mrs. Stephen Barrow.
5: Oh, yeah. That'd be under the B's. Here we are. Oh, I got something for you. Sure you'd be mighty glad to see it.
3: What is it?
5: Well, you found it for you. Yes, sir, we did.
3: You found what?
5: Didn't you the party that called desk middle of the night and wanted the lights turned up around the pool?
3: Yeah, but,
5: We turned them on. Uh-huh. We figured you must have lost something out there and want to find it, right?
3: No, the reason we wanted...
5: So we turned on the lights, but I guess it didn't help any.
3: As it turned out, it did.
5: So when the maintenance fellas come on this morning, we asked them to take a sharp look. And they found it for you.
3: Found what?
5: It's cufflink.
3: By what cufflink?
5: Well, you're a cufflink. No wonder you were so concerned. It's made out of solid gold.
3: That's not my cufflink.
5: Right there, plain as day, is your initial, Mr. Barrow. That big, bold B. Well,
3: there must be some mistake.
5: Well, how could there be a mistake?
2: Steve, let me see the cufflink.
3: Emily, it isn't mine.
2: Steve, let me see... This...
3: Emily, what's wrong?
2: This belonged... It was Bert's cufflink. I gave it to Bert for a wedding present. Steve, he was here. Bert was here.
0: It's all very well for the doctor to say it's Emily's imagination which is being fired by things like guilt and remorse and fear. Sure, we can all say that. How about that gold cufflink, though, with Bert's initials on it? Mystery Theater will be back shortly with Act 2.

0: From a philosophical point of view, one may express many attitudes towards death. But from a practical perspective, it is difficult, if not impossible, to deny that death is, at the very least, final. The soul may live on forever, but on one thing there has to be universal agreement. The body is gone. Well, last night, Emily Barrow saw her former husband, Bert Phillips. And Bert has been dead for over 3 years. A ghost? Do ghosts wear gold cufflinks?
1: Emily, dear, maybe we better not check out just
2: yet.
1: Oh,
2: no. I want to leave here right away.
1: Yeah, but the state that you're in...
2: He's here. I know Bert's here. We've got to leave.
1: Yeah. Yes, dear, of course. Well, let's just sit down for a minute. Quietly. That's it. Relax. Let's be calm. You say that this is Bert's cufflink? How can you be sure?
2: Steve, I know.
1: The store that sold it to you could have had dozens.
2: I didn't buy it in a
1: store. Well, the jeweler could have made others, and there could have been someone with the initial B.
2: Steve, I'm terrified.
1: Darling, there's nothing that should make you as frightened as you are now.
2: The cufflink. I made it myself.
1: You what?
2: I was taking a course in jewelry making. I'd always expressed myself in words. I wanted to see if I could achieve meaning.
1: All right. I believe you. Now, let's look for the rational explanation.
2: This cufflink and the mate to it are the only ones of its kind in the world.
1: I won't fight you, dear. You made it. You recognize it. It belonged to Bert. I still say that there is a rational explanation.
2: No, not for me.
1: Yes, and you must listen to me. Now, when is the last time that you saw this cufflink?
2: 3 years ago.
1: You haven't seen it in 3 years?
2: No.
1: So, what we must assume is that there was a burglary. The links were stolen.
2: No.
1: The thief may have sold them, and by a coincidence, the new owner had stopped at this very hotel.
2: No, Steve.
1: I remember you told me that your apartment had been broken into a few years ago. Now, why wouldn't the thief have taken the cufflink?
2: Because they weren't in the apartment.
1: Where were they?
2: I buried them. With Bert.
1: You buried them with Bert? Why?
2: Because they were his. They belonged to him. And he loved them. Bert was here.
1: Emily, you must get hold of yourself.
2: He said he'd come back for me.
1: Who said what?
2: Bert. He said my place was with him. Forever. He said he'd come back for me. And he's cruel enough to drag me away.
1: I'm taking you to the doctor.
2: I've seen the doctor.
1: What do you want to do?
2: Maybe it's this place. Maybe there's something about this motel.
1: How could there be?
2: Let's get out of here. Oh, darling, please. We can still make the plane to New York. How much time do we have?
1: Plenty of time to finish your coffee. Feeling better?
2: Much. It must have been the motel. I remember now, I once spent a night there with Bert. The place has been remodeled, has a new name.
1: Place can be haunted, sometimes by a memory.
2: I think this whole town is haunted for me. It's where Bert and I spent most of our marriage.
1: Oh, you look so much better now.
2: I feel so much better. I must have worried you horribly last night.
1: Yes.
2: Well, it should teach you a lesson. Don't ever fall in love with a girl at first sight and marry her 2 weeks later without knowing anything about her.
1: I know everything I need to know. How do you predict these things anyhow? I had a friend who married the girl next door. They knew everything about each other. The marriage lasted 6 months.
3: Transnational Airlines, flight number one for New York.
1: That's us. Flight number one in New York.
2: Let's go.
1: Yeah.
3: At gate 16. Your attention, please. Will Mrs. Bert Phillips please report to the airline service desk in the main lobby?
1: What?
3: Mrs. Bert Phillips.
2: Mrs. Bert Phillips. That's me.
1: No, you are not Mrs. Bert Phillips. You are Mrs. Steve Barrow.
2: That's how he would page me. He's here.
1: No, darling.
2: You said you'd believe me.
1: And I do, but there can be another Mrs. Bert Phillips.
2: He's paging me.
1: Darling, look, if you claim to see him, that's one thing, and I'll cross that bridge with you when we get there. But you simply can't jump at every sound. Now, wait here a minute.
2: But it's...
1: Now, but nothing. Here, at this phone booth.
2: Why? Why are we...
1: Now, I want to help you. Emily, pick up that directory. Come on.
2: All right.
1: Open it. All right, find the name Phillips.
2: Phillips.
1: All right, now, under B. Look, he wasn't the only Bert Phillips. See, there are three Bert Phillips, two Bertrams, and six B Phillips.
2: Yes.
1: Some of them could be Berts also. See what I mean?
2: I think so.
1: Now, come on, we'll miss that plane.
2: Okay.
3: Mrs. Bert Phillips, please report to the service desk.
2: Steve.
1: That is not you. 2 hours from now, we'll be in New York. Things will be different. All right, here we are. Gate 6. Guess we'll have to stand online and have our tickets checked. Why don't you sit down? I'll take care of it.
2: Steve.
1: What is it?
2: Over there. By the gate. A very tall man.
1: Where?
2: See?
1: No, I don't see.
2: There, Steve. He's pointing to me. He's motioning me to come to
1: Emily.
2: Just the way he did last night.
1: Emily.
2: I won't go.
1: Emily.
2: I've got to get away from him.
1: Emily, come back.
2: No.
1: Emily.
2: No.
1: Emily, stop.
2: Faster.
1: Emily. Stop for a minute.
2: No, he'll take me away.
1: I won't let him.
2: You can't stop him.
1: Now look out for the door. No, Emily, look out. Emily, where are we going?
2: Taxi. Get in quickly. Hurry. Slam the door. Driver, get away from here. As fast as you can, please.
4: Maybe she'll sleep now.
1: Dr. Rossman, what am I going to do about it?
4: I wish I could tell you.
1: Isn't there any treatment, any medicine?
4: It all adds up to time, patience, luck. And if this delusion continues, I would suggest she be placed in a sanitarium.
1: Why?
4: Because she'll be unable to function in normal surroundings.
1: Why do you call it a delusion?
4: What else can I call it?
1: Well, suppose it's true. Suppose she really did see him.
4: No, Steve, don't. It isn't good for you to think that way, and it won't help her.
1: But just suppose she did.
4: Now, Steve, that's impossible.
1: You know, you doctors, you think you know everything.
4: We don't. We know very little. And that very little has to go a long, long way. But what we know, we know.
1: I'm sorry.
4: It's all right.
1: Listen, this Bert, you knew him. What kind of a guy was he? She never told me very much about him, except that he treated her terribly.
4: I never met him.
1: You never? I thought that you had known him all.
4: Emily came to see me about a year or so ago, quite distressed. She said she was having trouble with him. She said he would even beat her. What she needed was to build up enough nerve to leave him.
1: Emily happened to mention that you were the doctor who pronounced him dead. Isn't that unusual for a psychiatrist?
4: Yes, but I was the doctor at the scene.
1: What was the scene?
4: Haven't you ever asked Emily?
1: Yes, but she can't talk about it.
4: They owned a cabin on Indian Mountain. Bert was a writer on hunting, fishing, you know.
1: That's wild country.
4: The back of their property led to a cliff, a drop of a couple of hundred feet. She was out there one morning, doing some watercolors. He was drunk. They got into an argument. He started towards her, and somehow he lost his footing and fell.
1: Well, now, why would you be called?
4: She went to pieces. All she could think of was to telephone me. I came, and I did what I could.
1: He was killed, wasn't he?
4: Instantly. It's a sheer drop right onto the rocks. Well, call me in the morning.
1: Yeah.
4: And remember, if this persists, you'll have to think about a definite course of action. Good night.
1: All right, Doctor. And thank you.
2: Steve?
1: Darling, you should be trying to get some sleep.
2: Where are we?
1: We're at a hotel.
2: What happened?
1: We were at the airport.
2: I remember.
1: And you thought that you saw Bert.
2: I did see Bert.
1: And you became panicky and you ran away, and I took you to this hotel and called Dr. Rossman.
2: Oh.
1: And he gave you a shot.
2: He doesn't believe I saw Bert.
1: That's right.
2: Neither do you?
1: Darling.
2: Last night you said you could understand me. I need that understanding right now.
1: Emily, you must be calm.
2: I don't need someone to tell me to be calm, to relax. I need someone who believes in me.
1: I believe in you.
2: Then believe what I tell you. I saw Bert, even though you won't find a shred of evidence. A single cold, hard fact to support me. You must believe me only because you love me. You must believe me because I ask you to believe me. I would believe you.
1: Emily.
2: Do you? Do you believe me?
1: Yes, darling. Oh. Yes, I believe you.
2: Suddenly I feel so sleepy. It's as if a great weight had just been lifted off my shoulders. As if I'd been awakened from some terrible nightmares. I'm not afraid to go back to sleep, Steve. It's been such a hectic day for you, too. Won't you get to bed?
1: Yeah. I just want to sit here for a minute. Very tired. I'm almost too tired to get up. Let me open the window.
2: Don't stay up too late.
1: I won't. Emily, there's something... There's one thing that bothers me. Emily? Well, never mind. We can talk about that in the morning. What? Who is it? Who is it? Just a minute. Ned?
5: Good evening, Steve.
1: Who are you?
5: You know who I am. I'm Bert.
0: It was Dr. Rossman who officially pronounced Bert dead. So what's this? The good doctor has an entire array of medical and scientific fact to confirm his findings. Stephen Barrow has only the testimony of his eyes and ears. In the final analysis, you, of course, will have to decide. And I shall present additional evidence for both sides when Mystery Theater returns shortly with Act 3.

0: There are those who say that death is the end, and there are those who say that death is the beginning. Now it seems that we are being faced with death as a continuation. Bert Phillips was killed in an accident, a fall from a cliff. He was properly and officially buried. But here he seems to be standing in the door of the hotel where his former wife is spending the night with her new husband. Up to now, it was only Emily, frightened and troubled. Emily, who has been able to see Bert. But now, is it Steve's turn? Steve sees Bert. Sees him plainly as he stands in the doorway.
1: Who are you?
2: I told you. Bert.
1: You can't be. You're dead.
2: I'm dead.
1: Well, how can you be standing here talking to me?
2: I don't know. It's enough for me that I'm here.
1: What do you want?
2: I want to talk to you. May I come in?
1: It's a dream. That's what it is. It's a dream.
2: It may not be.
1: You admit you're dead. What are you doing here?
2: You sent for me.
1: I sent for you. What are you talking about?
2: You'll have to figure that out for yourself.
1: Why would I send for you?
2: There's an idea forming in the back of your mind. You're not aware of it consciously, and you're going to resist it, but it's the truth.
1: I still don't know what you want.
2: I want my wife.
1: She's my wife.
2: She had taken a vow to be mine.
1: That vow says, till death do us part. You're dead. You're parted.
2: That's just a technicality.
1: But if you're dead, why do you want Emily?
2: She belongs with me.
1: If you're dead and she's alive, how can you be together?
2: She won't be alive when I take her.
1: What do you mean?
2: I'll have to kill her.
1: Kill her?
2: Why not? She killed me.
1: Yeah, but you died in an accident.
2: No, it's her story. What actually happened was that I was standing at the edge of the cliff taking photographs for an article I was writing, and she just pushed me over.
1: I don't believe it.
2: You better believe it. Because one day, a year or two from now, she'll have to kill you, too.
1: Oh, this is a dream.
2: I need your help.
1: Why should I help you?
2: In the long run, I'll be saving your life. You have to convince her to come to the cabin. It's the only place from where I can take her. That's where she killed me.
1: You can't be serious.
2: Think about what I told you. Keep asking yourself, why do you see me? You might get the answer if you first ask yourself, why did she see me? Or, better yet, ask her.
3: Steve?
1: What?
3: Oh, you poor darling. Did you fall asleep in that chair?
1: I guess I did.
3: I feel so guilty. I had such a wonderful, refreshing sleep. So deep, so restful.
1: Did I dream?
3: What are you muttering about?
1: You said that Bert always wore a big, kind of big floppy hat and a trench coat and cowboy boots.
3: Oh, darling, the absolutely last person in this whole world I want to talk about is Bert.
1: Yeah. Listen.
3: Bert Phillips, as far as I'm concerned, has never existed.
1: Emily, tell me something. Why do you think...
3: Yes, dear?
1: Nothing.
3: Well, I don't know about you, but I'm starved. Darling, you all right?
1: Sure. I just had a crazy dream, that's all.
3: Steve, you sure you're all right?
1: Yeah, I'm okay. Why?
3: You haven't touched a thing.
1: Oh, I never eat much breakfast. The important thing is that you feel okay.
3: Mm-hmm. Sometimes you have this terrible confusion, and then suddenly it's gone. Why it came, you'll never know. How it went, you'll never find out. It's as if someone magically took it away. But it's gone, and that's all that matters. And now, darling. Are we ready to resume our honeymoon?
1: Sure. But we'll have to make some new reservations.
3: Tell you what. Let's not go to New York and then on to Europe.
1: No, why not?
3: Well, we've postponed it twice already. Maybe it's a sign that deep down, we didn't want to go so far away in the first place. How about Mexico City? Just a few hours away and we can... Steve, are you really all right?
1: Emily, do you see someone standing by the door?
3: Where?
1: Just to the left of the cashier's desk.
3: No, darling, there's nobody standing.
1: It must have been my imagination.
3: Oh, Steve. You've caught it from me, this delusion of seeing people. What did it look like?
1: I'm not even sure I saw anyone.
3: Mexico City. How about
1: it? Yeah, sounds great.
3: My problem is I don't have a thing to wear for Mexico. Neither do you.
1: Well, then let's go somewhere else.
3: No, let's go shopping. I'll meet you back here at the hotel for dinner. And we can make reservations for the morning.
1: Are you sure that you're up to going by yourself?
3: Darling, I always shop by myself. And certainly never with a man.
1: Well, but do you feel well enough?
3: When I think of how silly I was over that whole Bert business. Well, I've got to get started. See you at dinner, darling.
1: Hello?
4: Darling, I hope you did some shopping, too.
1: Yeah, I picked up a few things.
4: I'm spending a lot of money.
1: Well, that's all right.
4: What are you doing?
1: I thought I'd take a nap.
4: That's good, darling. You do that. I'll see you in a little while. Bye.
1: Why didn't I ask her? Why? Why?
5: You left your door open. Bad. You should keep the door locked these days.
1: What do you want?
5: You didn't ask her.
1: Ask her what?
5: You know what.
1: Were you at the cashier's desk in the coffee shop at breakfast time?
5: You know I was.
1: This is a dream.
5: Dream or reality, what does it matter? You're stuck with me because you believe her. You want to believe her. You love her.
1: This is getting us nowhere.
5: I love her, too. I'm a bigger chump than you are. Even after what she did to me, I love her.
1: And why did you treat her so badly?
5: Who says I treated her badly?
1: Everybody.
5: Who's everybody?
1: Dr. Rossman, for one.
5: He never said I mistreated her. He said she told him I abused her.
1: But you did.
5: Only because she says so.
1: Why should she kill you?
5: For the same reason she'll kill you.
1: You keep saying that.
5: Why do you refuse to believe it? It's true.
1: You can't prove it.
5: Oh, but I can. The camera will prove it.
1: What camera?
5: I told you I was out there taking pictures. She sneaked up behind me and pushed me over the cliff. Her story, she was painting pictures and I was drunk, started beating her, and somehow lost my balance.
1: Why shouldn't I believe her?
5: Because she lied. She made her way down the mountain to where I was lying dead, poured liquor all over me. But she'd forgotten about the camera.
1: The camera?
5: The camera. I was so intent on taking my pictures, that's why I didn't hear her. But the camera went over the cliff with me. It broke against the rocks. It came to rest, finally, behind some bushes.
1: I believe Emily.
5: Oh, in your place I would, too. But the camera, all smashed up, has been lying there 3 years now, in snow, in mud, summer and winter. It's still there. Or what's left of it is still there. Not 20 feet from where I landed.
1: I said I don't believe you.
5: She forgot about it or didn't think about it.
1: In a court of law, that wouldn't prove a thing. That camera could have fallen there at any time.
5: It's not supposed to prove anything in a court of law. It's supposed to prove something to you.
1: What do you want me to do?
5: Bring her to the cabin. To the cliff. I want her.
1: You think I'm crazy?
5: Crazy or sane, it doesn't matter to me. Bring her. Let me have
1: no.
5: her.
1: No!
5: She'll kill you.
1: You keep on saying she'll kill me. Why?
5: Okay. Okay. Ask me the question you're afraid to ask her. Why do you think she saw me?
1: Because she has a guilty conscience. She feels guilty because she's happy with me.
5: Does she? Now, let's examine that. She feels guilty because she's happy with you. She's so happy with you that on her wedding night, she sees me. Shouldn't that prove something?
0: What could it prove?
5: She's sorry. Not because she killed me, but because she killed me and wound up with you.
0: She loves me.
5: No, she likes you. Why not? You're a nice guy. Most girls like you. But love, that's something else. You're not exciting for Emily the way I was. You're not wild enough for her the way I was. That's why she saw me, Steve. She wants me.
0: That's a lie.
5: You can't face it. That's why you didn't ask her.
0: Ask her what?
5: Why she saw me on your wedding night.
0: I'll kill you.
5: I'm already dead.
0: Why do you insist she killed you?
5: Because I was wise to her. You'll also get wise to her one day. Bring her up to the cabin.
0: Never.
5: Scared?
0: Why should I be scared?
5: Once she's up there, she'll have to choose between us. And you're scared she'll choose me.
3: Why do you want to go to the cabin?
0: I have to do something.
3: I don't understand. What is there you'd have to do at the cabin?
0: It concerns Bert.
3: Bert?
0: Suppose you see him again.
3: I don't want to go to the cabin.
0: You've got to. We have to get rid of Bert.
3: But I am rid of him.
0: He may be gone, he may not. But if you can face that cabin and that cliff, then you will destroy him for good.
3: I haven't been here since he died.
0: You never told me how it happened.
3: I was never able to talk about it.
0: Can you talk about it now?
3: I was painting. My easel was set up here. Right near the edge of the cliff. It's a spectacular view, isn't it?
0: Yes.
3: Careful. Don't stand too close to that edge. He was drunk. More than usual. Ugly, bad-tempered. He criticized my work. I paid no attention. And that infuriated him. He lunged at me and I was terrified. I stepped aside. He stumbled and just fell over. It was awful.
0: Did you love him?
3: Oh, no. How could I love him? He was a beast.
0: Well, then why did you see him on our honeymoon?
3: I didn't really see him. It was only my imagination.
0: Why should you even see him in your imagination? Why should there have been room in your mind, your heart, for anyone but me? Wasn't I enough for you?
3: You were. You are.
0: Or did you want him? Do you still want him?
3: He's dead.
0: He was there at the hotel. I saw him.
3: You saw him?
0: You wanted me to see him. You made it a test of my love. And so because I love you, I saw him. And that's why I brought you here. So that you can choose between us.
3: Between who?
0: Between Bert and me.
3: How can I? Bert's dead.
0: Is that the only reason?
3: Let go of me.
0: Is it?
3: Steve!
0: Did you kill Bert?
3: No!
0: Tell the truth!
3: No! You shot me.
0: Did you kill him?
3: Yes!
0: Why?
3: Because he laughed at me. And my work, and my poetry, and my painting. He said they're a joke.
0: Oh, they're not. They're exquisite.
3: He was right. I'm a phony.
0: Oh, no, you're wonderful.
3: No, I'm not. I'm a phony. I'm not wonderful. Nothing about me is wonderful. Bert was right. He said, you're a phony. A poet who never writes poetry. A painter who never paints a picture. Even the cufflinks. Bert made those cufflinks. He knew what I was. He loved me for what I was, and I loved him. But sometimes I get mad enough to kill him. And one day I did.
0: Oh, Emily, Emily, listen. Emily, whatever you've done, I love you.
3: I don't want you. I want Bert. I need a man like Bert.
0: Emily, you can't mean any of this. Emily.
3: Don't come near me.
0: Emily!
3: Don't come near me. You know where Bert is now. He's just on the other side of the ledge. Bert!
6: Oh, it's only a dream! Emily!
3: I'm coming!
6: Look out, Emily! You'll fall over that ledge!
3: He's calling me!
6: There's no one there!
3: Let go of me!
6: You're crazy! You'll go over the edge! You'll get killed!
3: Let go!
6: Emily!
3: Bert!
6: Emily.
3: Help me!
6: I can't let you kill yourself!
3: Bert!
6: No, Emily!
3: Make him let go of me!
6: Emily! Get away from the ledge!
3: Bert! I'm coming to you!
0: I'll return with a final thought in just a few moments.

0: The police listed it as an accident, the second tragic accident to occur on that beautiful but seemingly fatal spot. What did happen? Once again, we present you with options. We could say Stephen, consumed with jealousy, killed her. We could say her guilty conscience killed her. Or we could say Bert came back to reclaim her. You can make a case for each. Our cast included Ann Shepherd, Mason Adams, Robert Dryden, and Robert L. Green. Associate Director, Marlon Swing. 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Until next time, then, pleasant dreams.
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0: Come in. Welcome. Welcome to Mystery Theater. I'm Hyman Brown. We have a little diversion for you that may both relax and intrigue you. It deals with the subject of dreams. A great deal too much, I think, is said these days about facing reality. It's considered a great virtue to face reality, while to spend time dreaming, fantasizing, we call it now, is thought to be shameful, if not downright sinful. Personally, I would not care to live if I could not dream. Would you?
14: I saw you coming out of her room.
15: Did you now? Did you really?
14: I won't have it, I tell you. I won't stand for it.
15: Well, what do you propose to do about it?
14: I don't know. But I'll do something.
15: Like what?
14: I'll tell her who you really are.
15: Oh, come off it. Now, stop talking nonsense. You don't really know who I am.
0: Our mystery drama, The Stuff of Dreams, was written especially for the Mystery Theater by Elspeth Eric and stars Bryna Rayburn and Marion Seldes. I'll be back shortly with Act One.

0: back to the subject of dreaming, which is what our story concerns itself with. Not the dreaming we do at night, which is somehow considered respectable, because we think we do not control it. No, no. This story is about the dreaming we do while we are wide awake.
1: You sure you got the right address?
2: I believe so.
1: 111?
2: That's right.
1: Mrs. Tipton?
2: That's right.
1: Well, she ain't gonna come to the door.
2: Why do you say that?
1: Well, she never does. Nobody ever does.
2: Well, somebody will today.
1: You think so, huh? Well, you're wrong. You'll find out. I lived at 113 all my life, born there. I was here when she moved in 20 years ago. Moved in and never came out. If it weren't for Mrs. Hutchins, the cleaning lady comes once a week. We think she was dead. But Mrs. Hutchins has her own key. Mrs. Tipton, don't let her in. You can stand there for 100 years. She'll never come to the door.
2: I really don't think it's any of your business.
1: Well, I'm just telling you what I know.
2: Look, I happen to be answering an advertisement. See? Here it is. I cut it out of the morning paper. It's about a job.
1: Something happened to Mrs. Hutchins? The cleaning lady? Well, she was here yesterday.
2: It's not an advertisement for a cleaning woman.
1: What's it for?
2: Well, it doesn't say exactly, but there's no mistake about the address or the name. Mrs. Hilda Tipton, 111 West.
1: That's her, all right.
2: So, see?
1: You're the first person I've ever seen ringing that bell in 20 years. Must be something up inside there.
2: Well, I really wouldn't know.
1: Oh, wait till I tell my sister. Will she get a kick out of this? Oh, hey, you mind if I stand here till she opens the door? That is, if she ever does open the door, which still remains in a doubt.
2: I do mind. I want this job. The money's very good, and it won't help my chances if she sees you standing there gawking at her.
1: Well, I'm not gawking. I got every right to be here. Just walking my dog, that's all. I do it every day, 3 times a day. Trixie and I always stop in front of 111 for a couple of minutes. We got a right.
2: Well, just the same, if you wouldn't mind.
1: Okay, okay. Trixie's all finished anyway. Come on, Trix. We go home. We ain't wanted here, that's plain.
2: Thank you.
1: We can watch from our porch anyway, can't we, old girl? Sure we can.
3: Oh! What was that? Oh, that sun. The sun's so bright. Well, come inside. Come in, for goodness sake.
2: You did say 3 o'clock, yes. Didn't you? I mean, that's what I understood on the phone. Didn't you say...
3: Go ahead. Go on into the drawing room. Go ahead. It takes me a little time.
2: At first, I thought that maybe you weren't home, yeah, or I'd made a mistake or something. Oh! What a beautiful room. Oh, how perfectly beautiful.
3: And I was on the phone when you rang the bell. It takes me a while to get around. All this weight I have to carry. I have a glandular condition.
2: Oh, I'm sorry.
3: Well, go on, sit down. No, no, not there. That's a priceless antique.
2: I'm sorry. Well, where shall I...
3: Any place. I'm going to lie down on the couch myself. You don't mind.
2: Oh, I don't mind. I'll just stand.
3: If you want to. See, I have a heart condition, and my weight problem makes it worse. Yes. So, I have to be careful. Now, you came about the position.
2: Yes.
3: What's your name? You told me on the phone, but I've forgotten. I talked to a lot of girls.
2: My name is May Cook.
3: May Cook?
2: Yes.
3: That's not a very imaginative name.
2: Oh, well, it's mine. It's the only one I've got.
3: Well, you could change it to Maybell, something like that.
2: Well, I don't really want to.
3: Oh, it doesn't matter what you call yourself. I myself changed my name from Hilda to Hildegard, but it didn't seem to make much difference because I never see anybody or correspond with anybody or have anything to do with anybody, really.
2: Not ever? Not anybody?
3: Not since my husband divorced me and took my son away from me.
2: Oh, that's awful. Oh, I am sorry.
3: Not at all. No, He gave me plenty of money, and I bought this house and furnished it.
2: But even so, to leave you alone like that...
3: Oh, I never think about it. Or them. They got in the way.
2: Got in the way? In the way of what?
3: My kind of life.
2: Mrs. Tipton, it's really hard to see where I'd fit in. I'm a trained social worker. That's how I make my living. At least, that was how I made my living. I was discharged 6 months ago. They were cutting down and... Well, I haven't

0: ordinarily do.
1: Well, do you need a secretary? Something like that? I think I could manage that, maybe. Or be a companion?
0: Oh, I don't want a secretary or a companion. Why would I? I never do anything, and I prefer being alone.
1: Well, what is it that you do want?
0: I want somebody to live for me.
1: To live for you?
0: Precisely.
1: Well, I really don't know what that means, Mrs. Tipton. I never heard of anybody living for somebody else.
0: Well, I shall explain. I don't pretend that my life in this house is living. Not what most people would call living. Or what do they know? Nothing. Actually, my life here is infinitely superior to what they would call living.
1: Well, what precisely do you do, Mrs. Tipton?
0: I dream.
1: Just dream, that's all?
0: What do you mean, that's all? Oh, it's easy to see. You don't know much about dreaming.
1: Well, you mean daydreaming? I know about that. I daydream sometimes. Everybody does, once in a while.
0: Yes, but how many make it a life's work?
1: Oh, not many, I guess.
0: Hardly anybody would be my guess.
1: Well, people don't have the time. They can't afford it. I know I certainly can't.
0: Ah, but I do have the time, and I can afford it.
1: But it sounds strange.
0: Of course it sounds strange. No one has the sensitivity or the imagination to withdraw completely into the life of fantasy. A life peopled with the oddest creatures, doing the oddest things in the oddest way, saying incredible things, producing incredible sensations.
1: You make it sound fascinating. But I'm a very ordinary person, really. I don't think I could do anything like that.
0: Of course you couldn't. And that wouldn't be what I'd require of you.
1: Well, I think we really ought to discuss that. You said you wanted me to live for you.
0: I want you out in the world, what people call the real world, living what they call a real life.
1: And that's all?
0: That's all. You're a social worker. You must have got around a lot.
1: Well, some.
0: Do you have a lover?
1: There's a man I'm interested in. We're not what you said. I'm just interested in him.
0: My, but you're a proper little thing, aren't you? Well, never mind. I'd want you to go on dating whatever you've been doing with this man and whatever else you do with your time.
1: And that's all?
0: And report back to me once a week. Tell me what you've done.
1: I can't believe that that's all I'd have to do. You'd pay me for doing that?
0: Yes. $300 a week.
1: That's a great deal of money for just living and telling you about it. I just can't see why you'd want to pay me for doing just that.
0: Oh, if you insist on an explanation.
1: Well, I'd like to understand if I can.
0: Oh, very well.
1: You see, I'd be better at the job, I think, if I understood a
0: mm-hmm.
1: little.
0: Well, you see, I'm thoroughly convinced that I've created the perfect life for myself. I live surrounded by beauty, charm.
1: It is a beautiful house.
0: All the senses are satisfied here. Do you smell the perfume in this room?
1: Yes, it's lovely.
0: I have it changed once a month. You see those draperies? Pure silk from Thailand. $100 a yard.
1: Oh.
0: And they are due to be changed shortly.
1: When you change them, do you just throw the others away?
0: Oh, you'd like to have them, wouldn't you? Well, perhaps if you're a very good girl.
1: Well, they're so lovely.
0: Everything in this house is lovely. Except me.
1: Oh, Mrs. Tipton.
0: Nobody weighing close to 300 pounds could be considered lovely, but it doesn't matter. Because I have my dreams. And in my dreams, I weigh exactly 110. And my hair grows to my waist and is a light auburn in color. And my feet are small and narrow. My eyes are clear and bright. And my fingers are long and tapering.

0: Well, never mind. The point is that in my dreams, I am the loveliest thing on earth. And the loveliest things happen to me.
1: Then why do you...
0: That's been my life for 20 years. And I've adored every second of it. But now... Well, I'm starting to grow older. It's sad, but I... Well, I'm growing older, and it's... It's harder than it used to be to dream my beautiful dreams.
1: But everybody grows older, Mrs. Tipton, eventually.
0: I don't intend to. No, no. I mean to go on living in my dreams until the very end. If there ever is an end.
1: But there has to be, doesn't there? I mean, for everybody.
0: Not for me.
1: But I still don't see what you want me to do. I mean, I don't see what possible help I could be to you.
0: I need food for my dreams.
1: Food?
0: They're starting to grow stale, my dreams, repetitious. I've dreamed each one of them a million times. I need new ones.
1: But can't you just make them up?
0: No, I can't. I need some contact with life as it's lived by others. You know, sometimes lately I've had the sensation that I was melting into my dreams, that I was vanishing into them, that I was becoming nothing but my dreams. Well, what I need now is to build a little bridge between me and the outside world, and since I clearly can't do this myself, I must have someone do it for me.
1: And that's what you want me to do? Build a bridge for you?
0: You think you can?
1: I can try. I'd like to try. Hello, Eddie.
2: Well, hello, Miss Cook.
1: How are you?
2: How should I be?
1: I know it must be hard for you.
2: I've done time before.
1: Oh, I feel so bad. It's my fault, really, that you're here.
2: Well, so you turned me in. You did your duty. You were a good citizen.
1: Yes, but...
2: So you feel bad?
1: No, Eddie. You know I take a special interest in you. You know that.
2: Oh, yes, I know that.
1: You haven't had an easy life.
2: You know anybody who's had what you'd call an easy life? I don't, Miss Cook.
1: You have to call me Miss Cook. I thought we were getting to be friends.
2: Well, you know something? I forgot your first name.
1: It's May.
2: May. I'll call you Maisie, okay?
1: Well, okay. At least it's better than Maybell.
2: Maybell? What kind of a name is that?
1: A woman I interviewed about a job yesterday. She thought I should change my name to Maybell. Needless to say, I declined. Although I must admit, if she'd insisted, I'd have done it. The job pays so well.
2: Wait, well, you got a new job?
1: Well, it's very strange. I don't know how it's going to work out.
2: Well, now, wait a minute. It's legal, isn't it?
1: Yes. It's perfectly legal.
2: Okay, so what's the job? What does it pay?
1: Well, you're not going to believe it. $300 a week.
2: Oh, you're kidding.
1: I'm not kidding. This woman, I don't know if she's crazy or what. She lives in this beautiful house. All this beautiful furniture, rugs, pictures. She never has any company. She never goes out.
2: Why not?
1: She doesn't want to. 20 years ago, her husband divorced her, and he got custody of their little boy. So she bought this gorgeous house, and she lives there.
2: Doing what?
1: Dreaming.
2: She sleeps all the time?
1: No, I think she means daydreaming, making up things.
2: Well, so what does she need you for, to help her make up things?
1: Well, she wants me to live for her.
2: How are you supposed to do that?
1: She says that all I have to do is live my normal life and once a week come and tell her about it.
2: What's to tell?
1: Well, she thinks if she has some sort of contact with the outside world, she thinks that would help her with her dreams.
2: Oh, that's what she needs, help with her dreams.
1: And I get $300 a week. Isn't that crazy? Well, isn't it? Say something.
2: Yeah, I'm thinking.
1: What about?
2: I come up for parole next week. I think it'll go through. They practically promised me.
1: Now, what are you going to do when you get out?
2: Well, I told them I had a dishwashing job, and I do.
1: Where are you going to live?
2: Yeah, it was some flop house, I guess.
1: Well, you'll get a better job. I have great faith in you, Eddie. And if there's anything I can do to help, you know you can count on me.
2: Maisie, there's one thing you could do to help.
1: Well, what's that?
2: When I get out of here, let me move in with you.
1: Eddie,
2: Just for a little while, till I get back on my
1: feet.
2: I don't mean shack up together. I mean, just let me sleep on the couch or the floor, anything.
1: Well...
2: It'd mean everything to me.
1: Well, for a while, maybe. Okay. You can stay with me for a little while.
3: Dear sweet Mother Nature, at whose shrine we all pretend to worship and whose dictums we constantly violate, what oddity she does create. Perhaps to avenge herself on us for our misdeeds. Perhaps to punish us for our hypocrisy. Perhaps to show her contempt for our stupidity. Whatever her reasons, it is an undeniable fact that here and there are specimens of her handiwork that shock, terrify, and appall us. Mystery Theater will continue shortly with Act 2.

0: Our tender little heroine, Miss May Cook, has secured a position with Mrs. Hilda Tipton, wealthy recluse. In return for a handsome salary, Miss Cook has only to lead her ordinary life and report weekly to her employer its mundane contents. To be, in Mrs. Tipton's words, her bridge to the outside world. For Miss Tipton spends all her time dreaming. Just dreaming. While in another part of town, altogether, is a man called Eddie, who spends his time in prison also dreaming. Dreaming of the day of his parole.
1: Got the job, didn't you? She ought to give you your own key. I know she doesn't like answering the doors. Mrs. Hutchins has her own key. She lets herself in. So why don't she give you your own key? You're getting to be as snooty as she is. Come on, Trixie. Let's not hang around where we're not wanted. We can always watch from the porch.
2: Oh, come on in, May. Hurry up. Looks like rain. Terrible day. Oh, well, go on in. Take your coat off. Go on in. I hope to goodness you got something to tell me. Something with a little spice to it. I don't mind telling you. What you tell me about the world out there makes me glad I don't live in it. Oh, move that pillow, will you?
3: Which one?
2: On the couch, the gold one. I need it for my back. That's it. All right.
3: Well, the beginning of the week wasn't so very exciting. I bought some clothes.
2: What kind of clothes?
3: Well, a couple of shirt-waist dresses.
2: Shirt-waist dresses?
3: Oh, they're very nice.
2: Nice?
3: I paid quite a lot of money for them.
2: Well, didn't you buy anything, you know, sexy?
3: No.
2: Nothing long and filmy and, you know, revealing?
3: No, I've never worn that sort of thing.
2: But didn't you tell me you were in love with some man?
3: Yes, that's true, I am.
2: You wear shirt-waist dresses when you're with him? Alone with him, I mean?
3: Well, he hasn't been in town lately.
2: Where's he been?
3: Away.
2: Away where? Oh, you don't want to tell me. Okay. When's he coming back?
3: Well, he is back. He came back last night.
2: Oh, good. So, what did you do last night, the two of you?
3: Well, we went out for dinner, seeing as it was his first night home.
2: What did you eat?
3: He had steak, I had fish. We both had salad and ice cream.
2: Oh, Lord. Even the food you eat is dull. Don't you ever eat anything interesting?
3: We used to go to a Chinese restaurant sometimes. Mm-hmm.
2: I bet you ate chop suey.
3: Yes.
2: So, after that splendid repast of steak and fish and ice cream, then what did you do, huh?
3: Well, we went to a movie.
2: What movie?
3: The one in the neighborhood. Forget the name of it.
2: Oh, May, you could make up a name.
3: Why would I do that?
2: Well, you know I never go out of this house. I don't know one movie from another. So if you made up the name of a movie, I wouldn't know the difference.
3: But why should I?
2: Because you're lying. You never went to any movie. Not last night, not after your lover's been away, out of town, whatever. Now, I want the truth, young lady. I want the whole truth. You've been coming here, 3 weeks now, and you haven't said one word that was interesting. Near as I can tell, nothing happens out there in the world. Nothing, nothing whatsoever.
3: It's true. Nothing much does happen to me, Mrs. Tipton.
2: I don't believe that. I don't believe that for an instant. I couldn't have been so wrong about you.
3: I never said that I was interesting or anything like that.
2: But there was something about you. I heard it in your voice over the telephone. So sweet, so mild, so eager to please. And then when I met you, I could see it in your face.
3: Well, I don't know what you could see. I'm just...
2: Hunger. Yearning. You wanted my draperies, didn't you?
3: Oh, but only if you were going to throw them out.
2: Well, you'd take secondhand things if they were fancy, expensive. And then there was your manner. The way you smiled and agreed with everything I said, even if I was rude. I knew you must have another side to you. What I saw couldn't be the whole of May Cook. There must be another part of her that was jealous and spiteful and angry.
3: No!
2: Guilty of being spiteful and jealous and greedy.
3: No, Mrs. Tipton.
2: Yes, Miss Cook. Now, suppose you tell me about this lover of yours. Tell me all about him. What's his name? That'll do for a start.
3: Eddie.
2: Eddie what? You said he's been out of town.
3: He's been in jail.
2: In jail? In jail? Well, that's wonderful. In jail for what? What did he do?
3: Well, he broke into somebody's apartment.
2: Your apartment?
3: No, no.
2: Then how'd you get to know him?
3: It was the apartment of a friend of mine. So when she had to go to court to identify him, I went with her. She was frightened, so I went.
2: Now, hold on. I remember enough of the world to know that when a person says it happened to a friend, it didn't. It happened to that very person. So, this Eddie didn't break into the apartment of a friend of yours, did he? He broke into your apartment, and that's how you met him. Am I right? Isn't that what happened?
3: Yes.
2: Of course. Of course. Now, how did he get in?
3: Through the kitchen window.
2: And you heard him moving around?
3: Yes.
2: What did he steal?
3: Well, I didn't have very much. He took my mother's engagement ring and her wedding ring. I had a little cash, about $20. He took that.
2: And what else?
3: Oh, that's about all.
2: I don't want to hear about all. I want to hear all. What else did he take?
3: Nothing else.
2: He took you, didn't he?
3: I don't know what you mean.
2: I mean he took you by force, against your will. I mean rape, you ninny. He raped you, didn't he?
3: No, he didn't.
2: Why don't you admit it?
3: Mrs. Tipton, I can't admit to something that never happened.
2: Oh, you make me sick.
3: Well, if that's so, perhaps I better not work for you any longer.
2: And give up all that money? You need it. You know you do.
3: Not that much.
2: Look. I want you to do one more thing for me, then we can call it quits. I want you to bring this Eddie person here to my house. I want to meet him.
3: I don't know if he'd want to come, Mrs. Tipton.
2: Bring him. Tomorrow night. I'll expect you both. For dinner. I've had enough conversation for today. You can go now. Your money's on the little table by the front door.
3: Thank you, Mrs. Tipton.
2: 3 $100 bills. Crispy new ones.
3: Thank you, Mrs. Tipton.
2: For once, I got my money's worth. And I mean to get much more. Much, much more.
4: That's all you told her? That I spent part of a year in a slammer?
3: Well, there wasn't anything else to tell.
4: Well, it just doesn't add up.
3: Well, what doesn't add up, Eddie?
4: Well, that this old bag would want to meet me. I don't care how nutty she is or how lonely or how anything. That's not enough of a reason. No. There's got to be something else. Yeah, I know what these biddies have on their minds. All the time they got it on their minds. Didn't she ask anything about that?
3: About what?
4: You and me. About sex, dummy.
3: She didn't ask me. She told me.
4: Told you what?
3: That you raped me.
4: I knew it. There had to be something.
3: Well, of course, I said you didn't.
4: Then what?
3: Then nothing. She got disgusted with me because I wouldn't say that you... Because I wouldn't say something happened that never happened. And so I said that maybe if that was the way she felt about me, maybe I better not work for her anymore.
4: You said that?
3: She didn't seem to care whether I quit or not. There was just one more thing she wanted me to do. And that was to bring you to her house tomorrow night for dinner.
4: And you said you would?
3: Well, I said I'd ask you. You don't have to go.
4: What do you mean, I don't have to go?
3: She's pretty weird.
4: I want to go.
3: But, Eddie, I really believe Mrs. Tipton wants to think you raped me. I mean, I don't think she believed me at all when I said you didn't.
4: Well, we can set her straight, can't we?
3: Well, I don't think she wants to be set straight. Oh, it was a nice job while it lasted.
4: Oh, it isn't over yet.
3: Oh, yes, it is. I've made up my mind. After tomorrow night, I'm never going near that house again.
4: You know, you're perfectly right. You're not cut out for that job.
3: Well, I'm glad you feel that way.
4: Yeah, but me? I was tailor-made for that job.
2: You? You mean you'd go to work for her?
4: Well, why not? You said it was legal, didn't you?
2: Yes, it's legal, but...
4: Well, I can tell my parole officer I'm working for a rich lady who is slightly eccentric. It'll sound great.
3: Oh, Eddie, I don't know.
4: Yeah, but I do know. Look, you made hash out of that job.
3: I know I did. It's
4: but I won't, believe me. I'll make it into the best-paying job in the world.
3: Oh, you just want the money, is that it? Not that I blame you. I wanted it, too. But, you see, it isn't worth it. Look, here's the $300 that I got paid today. You take it. I really don't want it, and you need it, so you take it.
4: You're going to get some money I care about.
3: Look, here, three $100 bills.
4: Hand them over.
3: Here.
4: Give me a match.
3: What for?
4: Never mind. I got one someplace.
3: What do you want a match for?
4: I got it.
3: Eddie! Oh, you can't... Oh, don't do that. That's $300.
4: Don't they burn pretty, though?
0: Well, some people have money to burn, I guess. Not me. And nobody I know either. And even if we did have, I don't think we'd go ahead and actually do it. I mean, we'd think of something else. Anything else to do with it besides burn it. I mean to say, $100 bills are legal tender, not legal tinder. Mystery Theater will be back shortly with Act 3.

0: It is the next night now, and May is bringing Eddie to have dinner with Mrs. Tipton. Or is it the other way around? Is Eddie bringing May to the house of a woman he has never met? For contrary to May's expectations, Eddie jumped at the chance to meet May's employer, or more correctly, her former employer. For May fully intends to resign, and Eddie fully intends to take her place. It is now 7 o'clock, and May and Eddie are arriving at 1:11.
1: Okay, keep the change.
2: Well, well, well.
3: Don't pay any attention to him.
1: Well, who is he?
3: He lives next door.
2: Well, I didn't expect to see you. Not tonight.
3: Remember, Eddie, this is the last time I'm going to come to this house.
1: I got you.
2: And with a man alongside you, too. Mrs. Tipton must be loosening up a bit. Am I right?
3: Just ignore him.
2: For 20 years, it was just Mrs. Hutchins went through that door. Then the young lady makes an appearance. Now, lo and behold, a young gentleman.
1: Why don't you just go on home, huh?
2: I live next door.
1: Well, go there.
2: Okay. Come along, Trixie. We'll sit on the front porch and watch what happens.
4: Ah, there you are. I've been waiting. Come in. Come in.
1: Oh, that was the most delicious meal I've ever been privileged to enjoy, Mrs. Tipton.
4: Better than prison food, Eddie.
1: Well, I haven't always eaten prison food.
4: I'll just bet you haven't. Oh, May, fetch Eddie another helping of the burnt almond mousse.
3: Yes, Mrs. Tipton.
4: Eddie?
1: Huh?
4: You remind me of somebody. I can't think who.
1: Your husband, perhaps?
4: Oh, heavens, no. My husband was a stick.
1: Your son?
4: Well, considering I haven't seen my son since he was 5 years old. Now, you're more like someone I've dreamed about.
3: Here's your dessert, Eddie.
1: Well, just set it down.
4: When you've finished, maybe you'd like to see the rest of the house, Eddie. You've seen the first floor. Maybe you'd like to see the second floor.
1: Well, now, that would be a privilege.
4: My bedroom, I think, is my masterpiece. It's in shades of beige at the moment. From ivory through parchment to ecru. Though I may change it.
1: Let me look at it first.
4: Oh, I will.
3: I've never seen your bedroom, Mrs. Tipton.
4: No, you haven't, have you? And I once promised to show it to you, didn't I?
3: Yes.
4: Well, then we'll all look at it together. Eddie, finished your mousse?
1: All finished.
4: Oh, I really should have an elevator installed. These stairs are getting to be too much for me. Oh, voila. Entrez.
5: Oh, how perfectly. How perfectly exquisite.
1: That's very nice. I commend your taste, Mrs. Tipton.
4: You really like it.
1: Yeah, I really do. But you said you were going to change it.
4: Oh, I change everything regularly. I get tired after a while. I need new things, new colors, new textures.
1: New sensations?
4: Most of all, new sensations.
1: Well, I have some thoughts on how you could redecorate this room.
4: Oh, have you indeed?
5: Oh, I wouldn't change a thing.
4: Who asked you?
5: Oh, it's just an opinion.
4: I'm interested in Eddie's opinion, not yours. Why don't you go downstairs and clean the table?
1: Why don't you? And wash the dishes.
5: I prefer to stay here. I wasn't hired to clear the table and wash the dishes.
4: And nevertheless, just this once. This one time.
5: Not this one time. Not any time.
1: May, step outside with me for a minute, huh?
5: Outside where?
1: Well, just outside in the hall.
5: What for?
1: Well, for a little conversation, that's all. Come on. After you.
5: All right. Just for a few minutes.
1: Now, look, I want 5 minutes alone with Mrs. Tipton.
5: You really want to work for her? You want to do her living for her?
1: I really want to.
5: Eddie, you don't know what she's like.
1: Oh, I know exactly what she's like. She's another one of those women. I've known them all my life.
5: What women?
1: Women like you.
5: Oh, she's nothing like me.
1: Not outside, but inside, you're alike. You're the kind that likes criminals. You like everything about them. If I wasn't a criminal, you wouldn't like me.
5: I wanted to help you. To understand you, to help you to understand yourself.
1: I understand myself perfectly. I understand myself backwards, forwards, sideways. I'm bad, Maisie. Bad.
5: No, not really.
1: Yes, no. really. She understands as that fat blob in there. I'm what she's been dreaming about all these years. Lust and lasciviousness and uncontrolled passion. Dreaming of a life where anything goes and the world belongs to the clever and the strong.
5: Oh, I've never lived that way. I've never dreamed about those things.
1: Oh, yes, you have, baby. You haven't got the gumption to do anything for yourself. So you'll find somebody like me and pretend you want to change me. But you want to rehabilitate me. Isn't that what you call it? Well, I can't be rehabilitated, baby. I don't want to be. And that fat lady in there doesn't want me rehabilitated. She wants me just the way I am. So now, if you'll excuse me.
5: Eddie.
1: Mrs. Tipton. Well, you've turned off all the lights.
4: The moonlight comes through the windows.
1: Well, how romantic. Moonlight streaming through parchment silk. And where are you, Mrs. Tipton?
4: Here, Eddie.
1: Well, now, would you by any chance be in the big canopied bed, Mrs. Tipton? The big bed draped in ivory net?
4: Silk net.
1: But I can scarcely see you.
4: You can hear my voice.
1: So I can, Hilda.
4: Oh, call me Hildegard.
1: You said I reminded you of someone.
4: Someone I've known intimately.
1: Well, suppose I light a match and you take a look at my face. Think who it is I remind you of. You ready?
4: Oh, yes. Why, I know you. I know you. Is it possible?
1: Is what possible?
4: That you are him, the fiend, the arch-fiend.
1: Am I?
4: Oh, light another match.
1: Look carefully at my face, Hildegard.
4: Oh, is it possible you're here? Here with me, and you are going to...
1: To what?
4: You're going to force yourself on me, aren't you? Oh, I know it. It's what I've dreamed of. Oh, light another match, my beloved. Your majesty, your satanic majesty, I am your servant, your slave. Oh, what is that? The room is growing red. There's fire... The bed is on fire! Hurry, I'm on fire!

0: Quiet, Trixie.
1: Oh, Mrs. Hutchins. Mrs. Hutchins.
2: I'm in a hurry.
1: Oh, terrible thing about the fire.
2: Terrible.
1: That beautiful house. Though I've never been inside, of course. Have they been questioning you, the police and the fire people?
2: Yes.
1: Well, they'll get around to me later. Me and my sister.
2: No doubt.
1: We were the ones who called the fire department, you know. Didn't they tell you?
2: No.
1: Oh, yes. My sister and I heard this sort of explosion. And then we saw smoke coming out of one of the upstairs rooms.
2: Mrs. Tipton's gorgeous bedroom.
1: Is that what room it was?
2: Yes.
1: Then she must have started it herself.
2: I wouldn't know about that.
1: Well, nobody got out, I understand.
2: Nobody.
1: Where was Mrs. Tipton at the time?
2: In her bed.
1: They found her there?
2: Yes.
1: And the young girl, Miss Cook, I believe her name was?
2: Outside the door.
1: The door to the bedroom?
2: Yes. And the door was locked.
1: Why, the poor girl must have been trying to get in to save Mrs. Tipton.
2: It looks that way.
1: But where was the man?
2: What man?
1: The man who came to the house with the young lady.
2: There was no man.
1: Of course there was a man. He drove up about dinner time with the young lady, and they went into the house together. Now, he never came out because my sister and I watched the house back and front. From that moment on, we were so surprised to see a man going in.
2: No man was found in the house.
1: Well, wait till they get to questioning me. I'll tell them about the man that went in and never came out.
2: You'll only be making a fool of yourself.
1: Well, it must have been the man that set the fire.
2: The fire started in the bedroom, and the door to the bedroom was locked. And no body of any man was found, so there. Now, I've got to be getting on home. You can tell your fanciful tale to the police if you want to.
1: But how did it happen? How did the fire start?
2: It was the work of the devil. He has sly ways, the devil has. Very sly ways.
3: I'll be back shortly with a final thought. As so often happens, the final word is given to the one who says it best. Master William Shakespeare, born 1564, died 1616. Our cast included Marion Seldes, Bryna Rayburn, Jack Grimes, and Dan Ockel. Associate Director, Marlon Swing. This is Hyman Brown, Producer-Director, inviting you to return to our Mystery Theater for another adventure in the macabre. Until next time, then, pleasant dreams.

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0: Come in. Welcome. Welcome to Mystery Theater. I'm Hyman Brown. Probably the greatest English writer of the last century could be the novelist H.G. Wells. Wells has lifted our imaginations with The First Men on the Moon, War of the Worlds, The Invisible Man, and so on. With extraordinary resourcefulness and creativity, he has brought life to the incredible. And today, we have taken his words from the page, placed them in your ear, so that you can actually believe you are in the outlandish world of H.G. Wells.
1: Professor Lidgett, can you make out the school desks and the school children?
2: Yes, I can. And I do.
1: From here, they look phosphorescent. Luminous, don't they?
2: They do look strange, Platner. That explosion blew us a considerable distance away. I must get back to the school and take charge.
1: Well, Professor Lidgett, I don't think that'll be possible.
2: Why not, indeed?
1: Because I think that you and I are dead.
0: Our mystery drama, Watcher of the Living, adapted from a story by H.G. Wells, was written especially for the Mystery Theater by James Agate Jr. and stars Tony Roberts. I'll be back shortly with Act One.

0: What will it be this time, Mr. Wells? Mars colliding with Earth? A machine to put you in another century? The problems of loving and living when no one can see you? None of the above? Something completely different. Yes. In fact, in the 90 years of science fiction that followed where H.G. Wells blazed the trail, no one has ever attempted to duplicate the story we tell you now.
1: My name is Fred Plattner. I'm 27. My mother and father passed away when I was 10. I'm a teacher in a small school in Sussexville. So small that one teacher has to do the work of five. Too much work for too little pay. Last week, I heard of a great summer job in town, lifeguard on Sandy Beach. To apply, I first had to get a physical checkup.
2: Mr. Plattner, I do not have good news for you.
1: I'm sick, Dr. Bendener?
2: No, I wouldn't say that. Not sick, but strange.
1: You mean when you examined me, you found some...
2: I didn't want to say anything until I had the x-rays, but I can tell you this. In all my years of general practice, I have never seen a body like yours.
1: Will I live?
2: Who knows? Before I show you the x-rays, tell me, young man, why do you want to be a lifeguard? I understand you have an eminently scholarly position as a teacher.
1: Well, that's what everyone tells me, Doctor. But there's no money in it now and no future in it tomorrow.
2: What do you teach?
1: What don't I teach? Bookkeeping, geography, modern languages, and chemistry, which Dr. Lidgett, our former principal, threw at me about a month ago.
2: Aye, all those subjects. You must have a vast knowledge.
1: No, I don't. But since my students begin by knowing nothing, all I have to do is bone up from day to day and stay one lesson ahead.
2: What an extraordinary way to run a school.
1: In a town of 1,000 persons and 1 1/4 children per household, I was told by Professor Lidgett, the principal, there was no alternative. There are 2 other teachers besides myself, and that's it. On my present salary, I can hardly save a cent. But if I pass the physical and get this lifeguard position, I could clear $300 this summer.
2: I wish I could help you, Mr. Plattner, but the facts don't help me. Let me show you. Look at these, your x-rays. First, notice, your heart beats on the right side of your body. Now look at this plate. That is the right lobe of your liver. However, it's on the left side, and the left lobe is on the right side. Tell me, have you noticed any changes in yourself lately?
1: Well, now that you mention it, I have been finding it sort of difficult to write straight across a page the way I used to.
2: You've stopped writing? How do you correct papers?
1: Using my left hand and writing across the paper from right to left.
2: Anything else, Mr. Plattner, out of the ordinary?
1: Well, I was never very good at sports, but now I can't throw a ball with my right hand at all.
2: With your left?
1: Not far. And sometimes I get confused at mealtimes, trying to find my knife and fork. I've caught myself quite often trying to cut my meat with my fork and putting it into my mouth with my knife. I'm backwards, is that it?
2: What should be on your right side is on your left.
1: You're sure I haven't always been that way?
2: I asked myself the same question. So I got out your old x-rays from Dr. Jonas's files. The last time you came for a checkup, everything was in its proper place.
1: I wonder...
2: I have a theory, Mr. Plattner, which is not easy to substantiate, how this might have occurred to a person. But my theory could hardly apply to you.
1: It couldn't?
2: There's a mathematical hypothesis that the only way a solid body can be changed is by taking that body clean out of space, as we know it, and inverting it.
1: Oh, my gosh.
2: Much further into space than any astronauts have ever gone, of course. Into the fourth dimension, in fact. But that is a theory, and you, Mr. Plattner, are a fact. Obviously, your internal exchange of left for right was not the result of any voyages into the fourth dimension.
1: No, but they are. I mean, they could be.
2: You have made such a trip?
1: I have. I was hoping to keep it a secret.
2: My dear young man, look, getting a job this summer as a lifeguard isn't that important.
1: Oh, but I did. 2 weeks ago. I mean, I returned from wherever I was 2 weeks ago. Didn't you hear about my disappearing from the school? You see, that's where I must have been. In that fourth dimension.
2: Mr. Plattner, you're not feeling chilly or flushed, are you?
1: No, I'm fine.
2: So you took a trip into space, did you?
1: Well, I don't know where I was, but I certainly wasn't in Sussexville.
2: Mr. Plattner, I imagine the tests have been a bit exhausting, so if you'll come into the next room, you just stretch out on this couch, close your eyes, and rest up a bit.
1: But I'm not tired.
2: For your own sake, I think lying down won't hurt. You know, when you speak of traveling to other dimensions, even if you can't be a lifeguard this summer, I'd hate you to lose your teaching job because they thought you've lost your mind.
1: Of course, I couldn't really blame Dr. Bendiner for thinking somehow I'd become unscrewed. And as I lay down in his anteroom, those 9 days in nowhere came back to me. 9 days I'd never forget. It began on a Tuesday night after chemistry class.
3: Why are you still here, Plattner? The bell rang. What are all these boys still doing here? They haven't all been kept in, have they?
1: Professor Lidgett, Carson here found some green powder up in the old lime kiln. So I told the boys if they'd like to take part in some scientific research, stay after class, and we'll subject the green powder to some scientific tests.
3: Proceed then, Plattner. I shall watch with interest. You don't mind if I stand beside you at the table here?
1: No, not at all. Professor Lidgett, we're conducting this experiment to impress upon these boys, Jacoby, Goodman, O'Shea, and Carson, that curiosity is not something that should stop after one has left school. So, here is a medicine bottle containing green powder, courtesy of Billy Carson, and plugged with a masticated piece of newspaper.
3: Plugged with what?
1: A large spitball. First, we place a small amount of the green powder into a test tube. Now, we hold the tube under the tap and see what effect is caused by water. No effect. No change in the substance whatsoever. As you can see, the powder does not even dissolve. Now, we'll prepare a number of test tubes, filling them with a little of Carson's green powder, partially filling each, and then in turn we'll test the green powder against nitric acid, sulfuric acid, hydrochloric acid. Very disappointing. No results, no changes in the powder. The experiment has yielded us zero. Nix. Naught. Well, boys, those are the hazards of science.
3: Why don't you set fire to some of the powder, Plattner?
1: Light it? With a match.
3: Or a Bunsen burner.
1: Boys, our principal, Professor Lidgett, suggests a test by fire. Here we go. We knock a few grains from the bottle onto this slate on our lab table. Professor, would you oblige with a match?
3: Oh, yes, happy to.
1: It's smoking. The green powder is melting.

0: Despite the explosion, I was lifted off my feet and driven forcibly backwards. I wondered if I'd crashed through the wall or window of the chemistry lab. The next thing I knew, I was thrown to the ground.
1: Platner. Platner, is that you?
0: Professor Lizard, are you hurt?
1: Well, I don't think so.
0: Me neither. My face seems to be all right. I still have both my ears, hands, arms, and my feet.
1: Oh, so am I, thank heaven. But where's the school? Where are we? None of this countryside looks familiar to me.
0: Look. Straight in front of us. Huh? Those figures. I know those boys. They're in my bookkeeping class. But how strange they look. Sort of gray and amorphous. Almost floating.
1: Are those gray shapes there? Those are our students?
0: I can see their lips move. They're talking. But I can't hear a word they're saying. And they're coming towards us. The one in front is Johnson. Gray! Heavens! He just walked right through you.
1: I know. And I didn't feel a thing. Did you notice how dark it is getting? Above us, the sky is jet black. The only light is that greenish glow on the horizon and those black hills. Where are we?
0: Well, I can still see the chemistry classroom, but it seems to be receding, getting fainter.
1: Yes, I can see it, too, way off there. It's as though I had X-ray eyes and can see right through the walls. We must get back. We've been blown a considerable distance away. I must take charge.
0: Well, I doubt that that'll be possible, sirs. As I analyze it, A, no one sees us. B, no one hears us. C, the boys walk right through us. D, yet we appear whole and uninjured. E, to ourselves we are real, but the school seems unreal. Therefore, I would conclude, ergo...
1: What?
0: That you and I, Professor, are dead.
2: Well now, have we just heard from the living, or should I say speaking dead? How's that for a first act curtain? The shape of things to come, things beyond have always intrigued men. If, as some philosophers believe, ours is a world of the dying, then the next could possibly be the world of the living. What it's like, we may find out when Mystery Theater returns shortly.

0: An overworked teacher in a small grammar school explodes himself and the principal into what? He believes it's the world of the dead. But could he be someplace else? Some in-between state? It's a land where everything is shades of gray and green. Remember, it was a green powder that caused all this. A fact that does not escape those left behind.
1: Were you able to get any sense out of the boy, Dorothy?
2: Well, Billy says it was a green powder he found, brought it to class, and his chemistry teacher blew himself up with it, and that he and the principal just plain disappeared, blown to bits, no trace of them, Jim.
1: A doggone part of it is you'd think an explosion like that would make some kind of noise.
2: Oh, it knocked out a wall, but none of the children were hurt.
1: So Billy brought that green powder, huh? We could be in for a peck of trouble.
2: Do you really think so?
1: Our son brings an explosive to school. His teacher and the principal are blown away. They could hold us responsible.
2: They could?
1: We're his parents, and he's underage. I wonder which teacher it was.
2: Oh, Fred Plattner. You remember him.
1: They've got Fred teaching chemistry? What does he know? No wonder everything went flooey.
2: Oh, he's such a nice young man, too.
1: I know that.
2: Now, promise you won't say anything to Billy tonight. He was very fond of Fred, too.
3: No, don't, Fred. Please, don't.
2: Jim, wake up. Jim, what is it? Jim, wake up.
3: Oh, Dorothy, I had such a nightmare. I was dreaming.
2: Don't tell me.
3: Why not? It was kind of crazy.
2: I had a terrible dream, too, Jim.
3: Fred Plattner. He came right into this room, and he motioned for me to follow him downstairs.
2: Oh.
3: And then he took out a small medicine bottle with green powder in it and was trying to give it to me. And then suddenly, he was gone.
2: I saw him, too.
3: By the whole closet.
2: I mean, in my dream. He was standing by Billy's bed, and he had that same bottle in his hand, and he was shaking his head. And then I woke up.
1: Poor Fred. He was too young to die.
2: It was like he was trying to tell Billy something.
1: That's what Fred did to me in my dream. Made me feel he wanted to tell me something.
4: So, here I am, Fred Plattner. Or maybe I should say I was Fred Plattner. Now I exist in this other world, and I'm trying hard to get through to the world I've been blown out of. To those incandescent, phosphorescent shadows of people and places I knew. It's very frustrating.
5: Plattner, where the devil are we?
4: I wish I knew, Professor Lidgett.
5: I was watching you before walking down that steep hill and stopping, and then you were shouting at some rocks.
4: Well, I was trying to get through to Jimmy Carson. No go. He can't hear me. There must be a way to communicate with our world. Cut through the invisible barrier that separates us.
5: Plattner, I think I'm getting a chill.
4: Well, it's sitting in one place, Professor Lidgett. Give me your hand.
5: Yes.
4: Up you go. Now, we'll get ourselves off this cliff. Down there, it may be warmer.
5: Oh, thank you, my boy. I'll follow you. I don't think I valued you when you were teaching at Sussexville.
4: Yes, that's good. That's good. One step at a time. It's never as steep as you think. I'll have to tell you, Professor.

0: But that's all. There's no sound in this place. The leaves are moving, but no sound. The wind is blowing. You can feel it, but you can't hear a thing. We came down this cliff, not one footfall, not a sound. It's all like some mad, silent movie. Not a sound anywhere.
1: Jim, will you see who's at the door? I'm just clearing away the breakfast dishes. Billy was late getting off to school today.
2: Honey, I've got to make tracks for work myself. Harry's been giving me the hairy eye lately, ever since that rumor went around town about Billy blowing up the school. All right. Hello, Sheriff. What can I do for you?
3: Good morning, Jim. May I come in for a few minutes?
2: Oh, sure.
3: Is Billy home?
2: Who?
3: Billy, your son?
2: Oh, yes. No. Billy's in school. He loves school. Wouldn't miss a day.
3: Maybe it's just as well.
2: Sit down, Sheriff. Can I get you some coffee?
3: No, thanks.
1: Who is it, Jim? What? Hello, Sheriff. What brings you here this early?
3: I'll get to the point. You all know about that explosion at the school?
2: Why, yes, I did hear something about that. Accident in the chemistry lab or something, eh?
3: We've been investigating, and I'm not so sure I can call it an accident.
1: Fred Flatner and Professor Lynchett have...
2: Yes, that's a shame.
3: We've questioned every boy who was in or near that class, Jim, and they all say the same thing.
1: Well, Billy didn't mean anything by it. Honestly, he didn't.
2: Dorothy, shut up. I mean, dear, let the sheriff tell us what's on his mind.
3: I intend to. The information we've gathered is that your son brought a green powder into the class laboratory, and it was that caused the explosion.
2: A green powder? Well... Where could Billy have found such a thing? He never said anything about it to us, did he, dear?
1: Jim, I think we should tell the sheriff.
2: Well, there's nothing to tell.
3: You asked where your son could have gotten such a powder. Three boys were with him when they all went to the lime kiln. He found it there and put it in the bottle.
2: Oh, what three boys?
3: Ted Jacoby, Matthew Goodman, and Tommy O'Shea.
2: Well, I know those kids. They'll say anything. You know how kids are. You're not going to believe the word of little kids, are you?
3: Unfortunately, we have no adult witnesses. But as we piece the story together, this was no ordinary school experiment.
2: Well, I don't see how you could hold my boy responsible for the mistakes of a teacher.
3: So far as you know, then, Jim, this whole story about Billy and the green explosive is untrue?
2: Absolutely.
3: Is this Billy's school satchel?
1: Yes, it is. Where did you find it?
3: In the chemistry lab, under one of the seats. I'll be straightforward with both of you. We found traces of a green powder inside. So, if you don't mind, I'm going to have to ask you, Jim, to come along with me back to the station house.
2: Well, I can't go there now. I'm due at work.
3: I'm afraid you haven't got any choice, Jim.
2: What have I got to do with it?
3: The law says that since Billy is underage, you, his father, are responsible. I have to book you, Jim.
2: Book me? On what charge?
3: Accessory to murder.
4: Several days and nights went by in our green world. This particular morning when I awoke, large, strange snowflakes were dropping all over me. Green snowflakes. And then, for the first time, the stillness was broken by a sound.
0: Blatner, you hear that?
5: Bell. I think it comes from way down there in the gorge.
0: Let's get down there. Maybe there are people or someone who can help us. Oh, beautiful. Platinum, do you hear that?
5: Hear what?

0: The sound of our own footsteps. Things are starting to be a little bit more normal. And it's not so cold down here.
1: Look at those gray craters.
0: Will you look at that?
1: I never. A great stone building. There's an entrance. Let's go on in.
0: Wait a minute, Platner. Isn't there something wrong about it? Something peculiar?
1: Well, nothing more peculiar than finding any gray skyscraper in a green world.
0: It doesn't have any windows. It's like being inside a huge tomb. There are some flickering lights way down there. An altar.
1: Something's moving back there.
0: Where?
1: To the right of the altar. What looks like a torch burning a green flame.
0: Oh, yes, I see what you mean.
1: Now, follow along the walls where that strange writing runs around the side, all the way to the right. Snowflakes. Big as a balloon, moving up and down. Let's get closer and have a look.
0: No, I think I'll stay back here.
1: If I go forward, Professor, you'll be alone here.
0: Oh. Those large things. Their heads, floating heads, with sort of tails hanging from each one, like giant tadpoles in the air. They don't seem to have faces.
1: Hey, one is turning around. It's got eyes.
0: The others are turning now, too. They do have faces. Look at them now. They're floating away.
1: Anyone here?
0: Something just flew into my face. Something cold.
1: It's one of them. Who are you? Who are you?
0: Platner, I don't think I can take much more of this.
1: Look back. What do you see?
0: I see the school.
1: Our school. The big assembly hall. And the boys are taking a test.
0: The midterms, that's what they are.
1: Well, will you look at that? Some of them are using a crib. A pony.
0: So they are. Cheating in a midterm. Platner, make a note which boys are cheating.
1: No, I don't see the school anymore. It's changing now. I can see a street. Yes, it's Main Street.
0: So it is. But how can we see Main Street from here?
1: Because it runs right through us, this world, this dimension. So that's where they went.
0: Who went?
1: Those floating faces. They're hovering over the people walking on the street, see? Look, one or two following each person, watching.
0: Watching? Why are they there? They're watching the living. Platner, where are you?
1: I'm here. I just don't want to look anymore.
0: Oh, what's the matter with you? You're crying.
1: I know what those watchers of the living are doing. I know who they are. There are two of them above my head, aren't there?
0: Yes.
1: A man's face and a woman's face. I know them. I know who they are.
0: The two faces over your head, you know them?
1: It's my mother and father.
2: H.G. Wells asks, who are these watchers of the living? Why do they so passionately watch those they have left forever? Is it that when our life is over, and evil or good are no longer a choice, that we may still have to watch the consequences of what we began? If this is so, then certainly Fred Platner and Professor Liget have not died, but have invaded that dimension which hangs over all of us. Mystery Theater will continue shortly.

0: Let H.G. Wells continue his story. If human souls continue after death, then surely human interests can continue after death. So these watchers of the living keep an eye on earthlings. Make note that this in-between land is green, the color of renewal, of continuation, of movement. Therefore, this island in space and time into which our two men have stepped could be a moving platform. But to where?
1: How many days has it been, Plattner?
2: How many times did I go to sleep and wake up? Six, seven, eight? I can't be sure.
1: We have only you to blame for this.
2: I seem to remember that it was you, Professor, who said, why don't you set a match to the powder?
1: Why do these infernal things have to hang around us? What have I done to them? Well, go on, get away from me. Go away. Do you hear me? I don't see how you stand these floating heads always following us, bumping us like balloons with faces.
2: I am trying to be calm and not let myself go, and you must do the same, Professor. I could just as easily lose my nerve, but how would that help me?
1: Listen.
2: They've stopped.
1: You're in a different spot than I am, Plattner. Your mother and father are watchers.
2: I hope you never see your parents as I'm seeing mine. Not being able to speak to them and be understood. Not knowing whether they are real or shadows.
3: No, no. I absolutely refuse to be fingerprinted, and that's final.
4: You have a right to call your lawyer.
3: Where are the bodies? Where's Fred Plattner? Where's the headmaster, Professor Lidgett? How can you be sure they aren't still somewhere, wandering about in shock, maybe, but very much alive?
4: If in over a week they haven't shown up.
3: Amnesia. Do you know what that is, Sheriff? If I were blown up in some ridiculous experiment, it would addle my brains, too. They're alive, I bet you, but they don't know who they are or where.
4: Well, that all may be true, but you're still responsible for what happened. Speak to the mayor if you want to, but you're not leaving here until formal charges are placed.
2: It had all changed between Professor Lidgett and myself. No longer were we of like mind in this limbo of the dead where there was no sunrise or sunset, where a green haze hung over vast cliffs and stone buildings without windows. We were enemies, and that didn't help.
1: The day I hired you for the school, I must have been mad, Plattner. You got us into this. Now, what are we going to do?
2: Try to keep my head, for one thing. For another, I am going to sit here and have another try at getting through to Sussexville.
1: Oh, you have a formula? How are you going to do it?
2: Concentrate. Mother, father, help me see our town. There. I can see right through that rock face. The walls of the house. Like glass. Well, Professor, you got your wish. There's Billy Carson and his mother. They're standing in the kitchen listening to the telephone. There's unhappiness written on her face.
1: I shouldn't wonder. That boy shouldn't be allowed out alone. He's a menace.
2: They're talking to someone at the police station. Mother, father, I want to see what is happening there.
3: Dorothy, honey, don't cry. They won't let me go home right now. I've called our lawyer. He's in court, but he'll get over here as soon as he can. Now, you just tell Billy what trouble he's caused. I don't know when I'll get home. I'll get there when I get there. That's all I know.
4: This way, Mrs. Vandermill.
5: I don't know what possibly could have come over that sales girl. I mean, to actually accuse me.
4: Now, Mrs. Vandermill, there's nothing I can do.
5: Maybe something did happen to fall off the perfume counter into my purse, but heavens, to say I was shoplifting. Me, Helena Vandermill, why, I own half this town. Why would I ever steal anything?
4: They did find some merchandise in your handbag.
5: Who is that man sitting over there?
4: He's in our custody. He's waiting for his attorney. Now, Mrs. Vandermeer, if you'll kindly pay the fine, all the formalities will be taken care of.
5: Oh, Sheriff, you are the most understanding public servant in this town.
4: The fine, Mrs. Vandermeer?
5: Oh, yes, of course. Now, how much will it be this time?
4: I'd say $50 would govern. Oh,
5: $50 it is. Here you are. All I have with me is 20, so here are 3 and... Do keep the change.
4: Thank you, Mrs. Vandermeer.
5: Yes, I'll be more careful next time and keep my bag closed.
3: Who was that?
4: The richest old gal in town. But I have to haul her in at least once a week. She can't help shoplifting.
3: Oh, why didn't you arrest her?
4: Oh, I couldn't do that.
3: Oh, why did you slip her fine in your pocket?
4: I keep it safe there. Understand?
3: Yeah, I'm beginning to. And how much would a little understanding cost me?
4: Mr. Carson, I mean, Jim, I knew you'd understand the way we do business around here.
3: I'm sorry I was a little slow. Let me see what I have in my wallet.
6: The crookedness in our town. I had no idea. Starting with boys cheating on their exams, all the way to the police taking bribes. Lidget and I had stopped talking. I was too tired one evening to keep my eyes open, and before I knew it, I was asleep.
7: Plattner! Plattner, get up!
6: What? What? What? What's the matter?
7: Get up!
6: Oh, yes, certainly. Professor, what are you holding that rock in your hand for?
7: I'm not staying here any longer.
6: Well, how do you propose to leave?
7: You're going to lead me back to the exact spot where we entered this other world.
6: Well, I don't know that I remember it.
7: You'd better, if you don't want your head bashed in.
6: Professor Lidget, I understand the strain you feel, but what good will it do you to hurt me?
7: I don't care anymore. I've got to leave here.
6: All right. Let's start up this path and see if I can find the place.
4: Hello, operator. I dialed 555-1212 and I got a wrong number. Would you place the call for me, please? It's the mayor's office. It works every time. Good morning, Mayor. Not too badly. We made $260. 60 from the old klepto, and I nicked another citizen for the 200. All right, will you stop by, or shall I send the cash over to the town hall? Good. I'll put 130 in an envelope addressed to you and marked official business.
6: That little scene at conniving didn't escape me either. It made me wonder, did I really wish to return to the life I had grown up with? We climbed and finally reached a plateau which I thought looked familiar.
7: Is this where we first landed? Are you sure?
6: I'm as sure as I can be. You know, Professor, that world of ours, it's not what it's cracked up to be.
7: No, it isn't. But it's the only game in town.
6: And people aren't what they think they are.
7: Plattner, you're still carrying that glass bottle with some green powder.
6: Yes, I still have it. What's left? Why?
7: Nothing. Just thinking.
6: It's finally dawned on me why the watchers of the living have such unhappy faces. What goes on Earth is enough to make anyone sad. Greed, deceit. The people you thought were honorable, people you respected. Even you, Lidget. You're much less of a human being than I thought you were. Much less. Lidget, what are you doing with that rock?
8: Lidget! Please! Please!
6: I came to on Earth, lying sprawled out in the schoolyard, covered in scratches and bruises. I was alone. Professor Lidget didn't get back to Earth with me. I remembered running away from the professor, and then I tripped and fell. Yes, the powder must have exploded on impact, and here I was. It was getting dark in Dr. Bendener's office, and I remembered I'd come to see him for a physical.
9: Feeling any better, Mr. Plattner?
6: Yes, I am. I'm fine now, Doctor.
9: Had a little sleep?
6: Oh, not exactly. Just thinking about how my insides got all reversed.
9: Nothing's malfunctioning, you understand. Just exchanged. Are you up to getting yourself home?
6: Now, Dr. Bendener, I've decided I don't want to be a lifeguard after all. I'm just not the swimming kind.
9: I didn't know there was any other kind.
6: Oh, there are lots of ways lives can be guarded. I'd like to think about that.
9: Think about what, Mr. Plattner?
6: What I ought to do, now that I'm back.
9: Back? Go back to teaching. I think you should.
6: Oh, well, they say that those who can, do. Those who can't, teach. I think I can, Doctor. And there's an awful lot of doing that Sussexville needs. Maybe I'll just give it a try.
0: I'll be back shortly with a final thought. Some folks around Sussexville are still scratching their heads wondering where Fred Plattner and Professor Lidget disappeared to for 9 days and why the professor never came back. But Fred isn't telling anyone. Every now and then, though, he'll look up suddenly as if he were seeing someone he recognized. Who knows? Perhaps we are all being watched. Our cast included Tony Roberts, Bob Dryden, Bryna Rayburn, and Gilbert Mack. Associate Director, Marlon Swing. This is Hyman Brown, Producer-Director, inviting you to return to our Mystery Theater for another adventure in the macabre. Until next time, then, pleasant dreams.

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13: Come in. Welcome. Welcome to Mystery Theater. I am Hyman Brown. Pause while there is strength and breath to play again with love and death. Love and death, the two supreme games of life itself. Love, which is the only meaning of life, and death, which is the end. But can there be another meaning, or perhaps another ending? pause. Pause, as the poet says, and listen.
14: Mrs. Purdy, two people have died in this room. How do you account for it?
15: I can't.
14: There is something in this room that kills.
15: That isn't true.
14: Some spirit, some force, perhaps something impalpable, intangible.
15: Well, that's nonsense.
14: Well, then perhaps it's something tangible and definite.
15: Like what?
14: Not like what. Like who? Like you, Mrs. Purdy. Like you.
13: Our mystery drama, Don't Die Without Me, was especially adapted from the O. Henry classic for the Mystery Theater by Sam Dan and stars Robert Dryden. I'll be back shortly with Act One.

0: Henry begins his tale thus. Restless, shifting as pugnacious as time itself, is a vast bulk of the population of the red brick district of the lower west side of Manhattan. Homeless, they flit from furnished room to furnished room, transients forever. Transients in abode, and transients in heart and mind, they sing Home Sweet Home in ragtime. Thus begins a tale by O. Henry, a great master of irony, which eliminates two of life's greatest ironies, love and death. But the tale has begun. Let the storyteller continue.
1: Hence, the houses of this district, having had 1,000 dwellers, should have 1,000 tales to tell. Yes, there must be a story behind every one of those windows. This open one on the second story, from whence comes music played on Mr. Edison's latest invention. The tune is ragtime. But does the heart beat in ragtime too? Or to the lonely listener, is it a song of love, of hate, of hope, or despair? Wait. What's that down the street? A crowd, an ambulance. And isn't that my good friend, Sergeant O'Donohue?
2: All right, now move on. Don't you have nothing better to do?
1: Sergeant O'Donohue.
2: Oh, it's you, is it?
1: What happened here this evening?
2: You spelled my name wrong. It was printed incorrectly in your newspaper last Friday.
1: The linotype setter is an Englishman.
2: Well, that explains it.
1: Well, what explains this? What's taking place here tonight?
2: Well, now, sir, how would I know that, just being a police officer?
1: Oh, come on, Sergeant. Police officers know everything, especially if they're named O'Donohue.
2: O'Donohue with a G.
1: I remember.
2: Now, sir, tell me something. Why do they come to New York town?
1: Why does who come to New York?
2: All the sweet and pretty young things.
1: It's the bright lights of Broadway, Sergeant. Even a police officer knows that.
2: Yes. Like moths to the flame.
1: I see where this is leading.
2: And here this evening we had a little moth. Perhaps she believed she was a butterfly, but what does it matter? The flame consumes them all in the end. They sit alone in a furnished room, a stranger among strangers, and they look at the flames. The leaping yellow flames.
1: The leaping yellow flame?
2: But now it has become the flicker and blue light of the gas range. They look at the light, and it's so cold and distant. A chill flame without light and warmth, like life itself, cold and dark. So they lean forward, and almost without thinking, they blow out the flame. Now, they're alone in the blackness of the night. And all is silent except for the gas. The low, soft hiss of the gas.
1: What you're saying is that a girl in this building turned on the...
2: The low, soft hiss. Like the hiss of a snake. But a kindly snake.
1: She's dead then, Sergeant?
2: Yes, sir. May the good Lord rest her gentle.
1: Are they sure?
2: Oh, yes, the doctor was there. He passed down the word. You'll have to step out of the way, sir. They're taking her down now.
1: A very young doctor who rode the ambulance for the city hospital and who was still very new on the job tried to hide the horror in his heart with a look of cynical boredom on his face. But wasn't quite experienced enough to carry it off yet. He was followed by two orderlies who carried a stretcher. The face of the poor unfortunate was supposed to be covered, but the blanket had slipped. For a moment, I caught a glimpse of a fair young face with reddish gold hair. A beauty mark on the chin. Just for a moment, and she was gone. Into the ambulance and away, to be lost and gone forever.
3: Yes?
4: I've come in to take away the breakfast dishes, sir. Well, I see I can't do that.
3: since you've had neither a sip nor a bite.
1: Mrs. Pawlidge, you have excellent powers of observation.
3: And you seem to be a bit snippy this morning, Mr. Porter.
1: Oh, that's true. You can't expect a man to be in a good temper all the time, especially when he's having trouble writing a story.
3: You're having trouble writing a story.
1: Oh, yes.
3: How is that possible?
1: Why would a beautiful young lady want to end her life?
3: There's a man in it somewhere.
1: Could there be another reason?
3: Nah, not for a woman.
1: Now, this young lady ended her life in a... it could be considered a theatrical rooming house. Perhaps she was despondent because her career had failed.
3: Nah, I wouldn't believe it. You said she was young and beautiful? Well, the world doesn't have to come to an end for that kind. No, no, no. I could only believe she'd end it all for love.
1: That's the only way you'd have it?
3: Afraid so. And you'd better stop fighting it.
1: The reddish gold hair. For a moment, it seemed like a halo around that angelic young face. A face I knew I would never forget. Why? Why did she do it? Who was she? I looked through the papers. Nothing, not a word. So much happens in the city, there isn't room for everything. Especially the passing of an unknown, obscure young girl, even if she is beautiful. So many of them are beautiful. So beautiful it breaks your heart. Well, I would have to ask questions.
3: Yes?
1: Are you the landlady?
3: Yes, I am. My name's Mrs. Purdy. Do you want to rent a room?
1: About the young lady who died here last night.
3: What young lady?
1: Well, that's what I want to talk to you about.
3: Are you a cop?
1: No.
3: Then what are you snooping around for, asking questions?
1: I'd like to know why
3: she... You got the wrong address, sir.
1: Now, wait, before you slam the door in my face, I'm a newspaper man.
3: What do you want? She was nothing. She was nobody. Who's going to be interested reading about her?
1: I want to ask you a few questions.
3: Oh, come on. Give me a break, sir. If it gets known somebody done the Dutch act in that room, nobody's going to want to rent it. Well, would you?
1: It doesn't have to get into the newspaper.
3: Oh, well, now you're a gentleman. Are you sure you're a reporter?
1: Can we talk inside? This is the room?
3: This is the room.
1: I see. What was her name?
3: I don't know her name.
1: Well, how can that be possible?
3: Well, the name she gave me was Helen Smith. Do I know it was her real name?
1: What did she do?
3: Well, I don't know.
1: Where did she work?
3: I don't know.
1: Didn't you ask?
3: Well, why should I ask? If they want to tell me, they tell me. Otherwise, all they got to do is behave themselves and pay the rent.
1: Where did she come from?
3: I don't know.
1: How long had she been here?
3: How long? Well, 3 weeks. Yes, I remember I was supposed to collect the 4th week's rent from her this morning.
1: So, you don't know who she was, where she came from, what she did, or why she killed herself?
3: Who knows?
1: What happened to her belongings?
3: Belongings? She didn't have none. Well, what I mean, she had the dress she was wearing and another one. A skirt, 2 blouses, some under things, and the shoes she was wearing. Oh, just a few stitches of clothing was all she had to show for the world. Poor child.
1: And among the things she owned, there was nothing to identify her?
3: No, sir.
1: No jewelry?
3: Jewelry? Oh, bless us, no.
1: A watch, a ring, a bracelet?
3: Nothing.
1: Who discovered her?
3: Oh, that was my misfortune. I was sitting in the kitchen, drinking beer with Mrs. McCool, my next-door neighbor. And I said, "Is there a smell, Mrs. McCool?" And she answers, "There's a smell, Mrs. Purdy." And with that, we put down our glasses and come rushing up here to the 3rd floor back. We opened the door. And there she is, poor child, laying on the bed. And...
1: Yes?
3: Well, we opened the window, but it's too late. So we both ran screaming downstairs into the street.
1: Well, what else can you tell me?
3: Oh, nothing. Nothing at all, sir. We saw the policeman on the beat, and he sent for the ambulance. Not that it'd done her any good at all.
1: And there's nothing you can tell me about the girl?
3: Well, I've already told you everything I know.
1: No.
4: It's lunchtime.
1: I don't want any lunch.
4: You won't write any better if you're hungry.
1: Confound it, Mrs. Parlidge. I want to be let alone.
4: I made you Manhattan clam chowder.
1: All right, set it down. Ah, Mrs. Parlidge, I'm licked. The story won't come out.
4: Enjoy the chowder.
1: Why does this story defeat me? It has everything. It has youth, beauty, tragedy, death. And yet I can't put anything together. The room, seedy and sinister. Yes, sinister. I don't know why. A dungeon, a cell of despair. She came there. She chose the place.
4: Why?
1: Why is the story? Have I lost it?
4: Lost what?
1: It, the divine it, the gift, the God-given gift to write.
4: I don't think so.
1: Who is this girl? Why did she kill herself?
4: You should be giving answers instead of asking questions.
1: I'm even asking the wrong questions. Does it matter what her real name was or where she comes from? Isn't it up to me to create all that? I've always been able to do it before.
4: Come in.
5: Good morning, sir.
1: Oh. Why?
5: Sergeant O'Donohue.
1: With a G.
5: Yes, sir. I come down here because I thought I could bring you something that might be of interest from a literary point of view.
1: Yes?
5: You remember, sir, it was just a week ago, this poor girl that done herself in.
1: I wish I could forget.
5: Well, it's happened again.
1: What's happened again, Sergeant?
5: Another one. Another one of those unfortunate situations in the same house, in the same room.
1: What are you telling me, Sergeant?
5: I suppose what I'm saying is that the room stayed vacant 6 days. Then, last night, the landlady rents it out to a young gentleman, and early this morning, he took the same way out.
6: Well, what are the odds? We're discussing the final actions of two defeated young people. What are the odds that they could have chosen the same room out of so many thousands in the city? Consider the room. Is there something in the room or about the room? We try to answer these questions in Act 2, which Mystery Theater will bring you shortly.

0: The four million human souls who filled the New York of O. Henry's day with 4 million triumphs, 4 million defeats, 4 million comedies, 4 million tragedies, a shifting, seething mass of 4 million lives, loving, living, hating, dying. And we're concerned with two of them.
1: He was a dark-haired young man.
2: What else can you tell me about him?
1: Well, he was maybe 27, 28.
2: Tell me everything.
1: Oh, please, sir. If this ever gets out, I'll never be able to rent that room. Never.
2: I want to know everything.
1: Well, last night, there was a ringing of my doorbell. And, oh, please, sir.
2: Go on. Last night, what time?
1: Well, 9 o'clock, I believe.
2: 9 o'clock. Go ahead.
1: I don't like to think about it.
2: Your doorbell rang.
1: Well, yes. Yes, and he asked if...
3: Do you have a room to let?
1: Well, I have the third floor back.
3: May I see it?
1: It's $5 a week.
3: Oh, that's all right.
1: In advance.
3: I don't object.
1: All right, well, come along. Now, I keep a very nice, clean house. What business are you in? How long do you plan to stay there? Well, I must say, you ain't very talkative.
3: Would she... Oh, Lord, would she have come to this? Fallen to this? No, oh, no, please.
1: What's that you're saying? Well, just down the hallway. Right, and this is the room.
3: Oh, I see.
1: It's a nice room. It ain't often vacant. I get the most elegant people here. There's lots of closet room. Oh, it's a place everybody likes. It never stays idle long.
3: Do you have many theatrical people rooming here?
1: Oh, they come and they go. Well, a good proportion of me lodgers are connected with the theatre. But actor folk never stay long anywheres. I get my share. Do you want the room?
3: I suppose so.
1: Well, like I said, it's 5 a week in advance.
3: All right.
1: The room's been made nice and fresh. Your towels and the water pitcher's full.
3: Mrs. Purdy.
1: I didn't get your name.
3: Jones.
1: Jones. All right, we'll leave it be Jones.
3: Mrs. Purdy, a young girl, about 22. Would she have been one of your lodgers? Her name was Miss Fashner. Eloise Fashner.
1: No, I can't say I remember that name.
3: A fair complexion girl, medium height, slender with golden hair, and a beauty mark on her chin. Have you seen her?
1: No. I ain't seen her. Mr. Jones, are you all right?
3: Huh? Yes. Good night, Mrs. Purdy.
4: But you had seen her. You had seen her. She was the girl who...
1: That girl's name was Helen Smith.
4: The description, the golden hair, the fair complexion, the beauty mark on the chin.
1: Oh, there could be 1,000 girls
4: like
1: that.
4: It was the same girl, and you know it.
1: Oh, please, sir, don't say that.
4: It was the same girl.
1: All right. And what if it was? Was it my place to tell him? What would you have me say? Oh, yes, sir. A young lady answering that very description turned the gas on in this room 6 nights ago. Is that what I should have said, is it?
4: He was looking for her.
1: Please, sir, don't say any more. I'm scared out of me wits as it is.
4: There are thousands of rooming houses throughout the city. There are tens of thousands of furnished rooms. What made him pick your place? Why did he choose your house? Why did he come to your house?
1: That's what he asked me.
4: That's what he asked. What are you saying?
1: Sir, he hadn't been in the room an hour when he came downstairs and knocked on my door. Who is it?
5: Open the door.
1: What is it? What's wrong?
3: Mrs. Purdy.
1: Yes?
3: Miss Fashner.
1: Miss Fashner?
3: The young lady I asked you about.
1: Oh, yes.
3: She has been in the room.
1: She what?
3: She has been in that room.
1: Oh, well, now, how could she? Whoever she is.
3: I knew it. Something drew me to this house. I spent days walking the streets of Broadway. I spoke to the managers, theatrical agents, everyone, anyone from the highest to the lowest.
1: Mr. Jones, it's late.
3: Have you seen her? Have you seen her? And everywhere, from everyone, the answer was no. Something said to me to walk westward, toward the river. And I did. And then, the same voice said, here. Turn in here. Stop here. Rest here. Stay here. Here is where you will find her. Now tell me, Mrs. Birdie.
1: I've already told you, Mr. Jones. I ain't seen her.
3: No. No, I can't accept that. The voice was too strong, too clear. It guided me here, to this house.
1: I wouldn't know about that.
3: And to that room. She was in that room.
1: No.
3: Well, who was in that room?
1: Who?
3: Who was the last one to occupy it?
1: A gentleman.
3: No. It was a woman, a young woman, a pale, slender woman with golden hair and blue eyes and a beauty mark on her chin. Eloise Fashner, my Eloise, it had to be, because I had to keep my promise.
1: What promise?
3: Tell me she was here, and tell me where she went.
1: Well, the one you're thinking of, she was never here.
3: But...
1: You just have a very... great imagination.
3: You insist that Eloise has never occupied that room.
1: I don't know your young lady.
3: All right. All right. It doesn't matter. It really doesn't matter now.
1: And then he went up to the room, turned out the gas light. Then he turned the handle of the jet again without striking a flame. And he lay down on the bed and...
2: You didn't tell him about Miss Vashner?
1: How could I know her name was Vashner?
2: Where did he say he was from?
1: He didn't.
2: And you didn't ask?
1: I never ask.
2: But did he have any papers, any identification?
1: No, none at all.
2: How do you know, Mrs. Purdy?
1: How do I know? Well, I looked. There was nothing.
2: Just as we know nothing about the girl, we also know nothing about the man. Most important, we know nothing at all of how he happened to come to this very place.
1: Oh, I feel sorry for them two young folk. But I don't know what can be done about it. And life goes on, sir. And I've got to get the room cleaned up and hope I can rent it out again.
2: You've just rented it.
1: I have. To who?
2: To me.
1: You... Well, now, why would you want to live in a dump like this?
2: I want to spend the night in the third floor back. Two people had died in that room. Were they connected to each other? My romantic writer's instinct said yes. I wanted them to know each other, to be in love with each other, and... to have died because of a misunderstanding. That was the story I wanted to write. A story of star-crossed lovers in the shadow of the Ninth Avenue elevated. And yet, there could have been another interpretation. The room itself. There may have been something in the room itself. Something strange and terrifying. And deadly. In the room itself. The only way to find out was to sleep in the room. Spend the night there. And, if necessary, fight against the room itself. Yes?
1: Sir, I wanted to know, is there anything you need?
2: Oh, no. I'll be quite comfortable, thank you. Why?
1: Nothing.
2: Well, I'm not sure it's nothing. Mrs. Purdy?
1: It is. It's nothing at all.
2: Well, then why did you hesitate before you said nothing?
1: Because...
2: Yes, Mrs. Purdy. Because?
1: Because whatever else was true about them, the fact is the last two people who slept in this room were troubled people.
2: Troubled?
1: You know what I mean. Troubled. It's something that shows in their eyes. Oh, you can hear it in their voice. And, sir, you look like a troubled person to me.
2: I do?
1: Yes, sir, you do. And, well, maybe the room gets to be Well, too much.
2: Do you know what you're talking about, Mrs. Purdy?
1: Yes, sir. And so do you. So I'm asking you, if you're really and truly troubled, don't spend the night here.
2: Thank you for your concern, Mrs. Purdy.
1: Well, I just couldn't afford to have a third one. I mean three. And in just about the space of a week, oh, I'd be ruined forever.
2: Oh, I hadn't thought of that.
1: Well, it might be best if I was never to rent it out again. I could use it for storage. Yes. That's exactly what I'll do. I've just decided, starting tonight.
2: Starting tomorrow, Mrs. Purdy.
1: But I won't let you stay here.
2: I'm afraid you have no choice. I've paid my rent in advance.
1: All right, sir. But after it's too late, don't say I didn't warn you.
0: Do these things travel in threes? Hopefully not, because first it was the young woman, and second it was the young man. Will the third be our storyteller? All we know for certain is that we have a room, and the room seems to have a secret, a deadly secret. Certain also is the fact that we are on the threshold of Act 3, where all secrets must come out into the open.

0: First, we had a golden-haired woman, Miss Helen Smith or Miss Eloise Bashner. Then there was a gentleman whose name may or may not have been Mr. Jones. Both seemed to have succumbed to a fateful what? We don't know. But neither could survive the third floor back, a seedy little furnished room in a tawdry rooming house on the lower west side of Manhattan. O. Henry's Manhattan. Now the master storyteller is determined to discover if he can survive it himself.
1: The first thing is to turn the gas up high. High, bright, light. Nothing like bright light to dispel dark secrets. So, what have we here? Dingy, grimy, little cell. But what's the story? Could it have been murder? Murder. No, rule nothing out. Suppose I were to talk with my friend Sergeant Seamus O'Donoghue, with a G. Supposing I were to say, you're satisfied with suicide?
2: Satisfied? Oh, bless your soul, sir. Who could be satisfied?
1: All right, I can understand that, but there are other possibilities.
2: Such as?
1: Murder.
2: Murder? By who?
1: Oh, we're in the realm of supposition.
2: I appreciate that.
1: Mrs. Purdy, speculate with me. Suppose Miss Smith or Miss Vashner had something of value.
2: Such as?
1: Oh, a ring, a jewel of some sort. A gift from a loved one. And Mrs. Purdy saw it. And Mrs. Purdy was tempted. And Mrs. Purdy stole into the room. She had a key. And she turned up the gas.
2: And your evidence?
1: I have none.
2: Well, then of what value is this theory to the police?
1: It's of no value at all to the police.
2: But then why do you present it to me?
1: Because I'm a writer, and everything goes through my mind.
2: Well, sir, going along with that theory, for the sake of argument, as it were. See, she killed the poor, unfortunate young lady. How do you account for the death of the young man?
1: The young man knew.
2: What did he know?
1: He knew the young girl had been in that room.
2: How?
1: I don't know yet. But he knew that Mrs. Purdy had killed the young lady.
2: Well, but how did he know that?
1: I don't know that either yet. But he insisted to Mrs. Purdy that the young lady had been in that room. Mrs. Purdy was afraid of him. So, later that night, when he was asleep...
2: You're saying she did the same thing to him?
1: Yes, I believe that's what I'm saying.
2: Well, no, I must go back to the original question. Where is your evidence?
1: Unfortunately, it doesn't exist.
2: Well, then, sir, where are we?
1: We're still at the beginning of my story. What did happen to these unfortunate people? And what is there about that room? And so, I sit here and wonder. Let me examine the room again. The room. The threadbare rug. Smudged finger marks on the faded wallpaper. The bed, distorted by bursting springs. And the room itself has been carelessly set in order. On the dresser, a half dozen hairpins. Discreet, anonymous. In the drawers, a fragment of a handkerchief. A broken bone button, a pawnbroker's card. Two forgotten marshmallows. A book on the divination of dreams. And deep dust on the windowsills. An old, dried-out, half-smoked cigar in the corner. An old cork. Broken pencil. All the debris of those who are homeless in this, their temporary home. And then, I could smell something sweet and delightful. It was the smell of mignonette. It came as a single buffet of wind with such sureness and fragrance and emphasis that it almost seemed a living visitant. And then the room grew dark. I heard voices. Voices clear. And here, in the room. I love you.
3: I love you, Eloise.
4: And I love you, George.
3: I don't want to live without you.
4: Oh, George, I'm supposed to be the romantic one.
3: I can't consider...

0: loved you, and you'd never do it.
1: The world can break your heart. Especially the world of the stage.
0: Oh, George, I must have my chance.
1: I'll go to New York with you.
0: No. No, you can't give up your job at the bank.
1: I can get a job at a bank in New York.
0: No, George, this is your bank. Here they know you and appreciate you. In 10 years, you'll be the president.
1: I'm in a terrible position because... Well, you'll think I'm only saying this to keep you here.
0: Oh, no. I believe you're saying what you feel is the truth.
1: Don't go because... Because you're not good enough.
0: Oh.
1: You're angry.
0: No, I'm not
1: Darling, you're so good at our little community drama group, but I've been to New York. I've seen great actresses. Ada Ree and Bernhardt and Miss Barrymore.
0: I know I'm not as good as they are yet.
1: But there are thousands of hopeful girls like you.
0: Oh, George, dear, we've talked about all this before.
1: Yes, I suppose we have.
0: And we agreed that I am to have my chance. And at the end of a year, if...
1: Darling, I want you to take this ring.
0: Oh, George. It must have been so expensive.
1: Would you, read what's inscribed inside?
0: Yes. Don't die without me. What, George?
1: Remember it.
0: What a thing to say.
1: I know how much you want to succeed as an actress.
0: Do you, George? Really?
1: Yes. And... Well, that's why I'm afraid for you.
0: George, don't be.
1: If New York says no, I don't want you to feel it's the end of the world. You must never...
0: Never what, George?
1: Die.
0: Oh, George.
1: Let your hopes die, your spirit die. Let the brightness inside you die. Do you understand?
0: Yes, George.
1: And if you ever feel that things are too much... You must send for me. That's what it means.
0: Yes, George. Yes, my darling, I know.
2: I opened my eyes. I saw nothing. But the room was no longer dark. It was bright. The gaslight was burning cheerily. Where were they, those two people? Who were they? I'd heard them so clearly. They could have been in the room with me. George, he must have been Mr. Jones. And Eloise, of course, she had been Eloise Vashner. And this had been their parting scene. Then, once again... The stale, dank odor of the room had disappeared, only to be replaced by the sweet aroma of the mignonette. And once again, voices.
0: It's a beautiful ring.
3: I didn't say it wasn't, but it's small.
0: Yes, but it should be worth...
3: Worth what? It has an inscription which lowers the value of the ring.
0: Oh, please... How much for the ring?
3: Huh? Where do you live?
0: Does it matter? On the west side?
3: No, no, no. Where is your home?
0: My home?
3: Well?
0: I don't have a home anymore.
3: Oh, yes, you do.
0: I can't go back.
3: You can. Now tell me, where is your home?
0: Why?
3: Because... Whatever it is, I will give you the price of a railroad ticket home. Why don't you go back to him?
0: Who?
3: Him, whoever he is. Do you mean to stand there and tell me there isn't a boy back home?
0: He wouldn't want me now.
3: With the ring? Do you see what it says on the ring? You mean a boy who would have that engraved on a ring wouldn't want you?
0: Please, give me anything you want for the ring, anything you think it's worth.
3: Call him. Send him a telegram.
0: I can't. Don't you understand? I can't.
2: And once again the voices were gone.

0: room was still dark, and the sweet smell of mignonette persisted. I heard a whisper at first. Then it grew louder. It was her voice. The voice of the girl called Eloise.
1: George. George. Are you there? Oh, George. How did you find me?
2: Where are you? Eloise. Where are you?
1: Oh, George, how did you find me?
2: I hear you, Eloise, but I can't see you.
1: How I wanted you to come to me. How I longed for you. How I needed you.
2: Eloise. It's you, Eloise.
1: But I couldn't. Not after what I did.
2: Eloise.
1: You were right, George. It was the end of the world. My hopes died, and my spirit.
2: Louise, where are you?
1: And I died.
2: Louise. Oh, Eloise, you forgot what I said.
1: No, George, I never forgot.
2: Why did you do it, Eloise? Why did you die without me?
1: You have to forget me. You're still young and strong and filled with hope and spirit and brightness.
2: Why did you die without me, Eloise?
1: Please, George.
2: No. You can't die without me. You can't.
1: No. George. Don't.
2: It won't take long, darling. I'll be with you in just a few minutes.
0: Suddenly, the aroma of mignonette was gone. In its place was another smell, a sickly, sweetish smell. And I heard it in the dark. I heard it. Sergeant Seamus O'Donohue's deadly snake. The gentle snake that neither bites nor crushes, but who breathes the sweet and pungent air of death. Yes. The jet was turned on, but the flame was out. Quickly, because by now I was starting to cough and gasp, I turned off the jet, threw open the window, and breathed the open, life-giving air.
3: I must say it's a beautiful story.
0: You like it, then?
3: They both die. But since they die for love, it's all right.
0: Thank you.
3: Is it true?
0: True? A writer finds his own truth.
3: But in this case, you could find the actual truth, should you care to.
0: Is that a fact, Mrs. Powledge? How?
3: Well, we don't know if these two people actually knew each other, or anything about the ring other than your own fancy.
0: I did hear the voices.
3: But a writer always hears voices. You could ask the pawnbroker.
0: The pawnbroker?
3: Yes, you said when you were looking around the room, you found a pawnbroker's card.
0: Yes, I did.
3: So wouldn't it just stand to reason?
0: Yes.
3: All you
0: yes,
3: have to do
0: yes,
3: is go down and see the pawnbroker. Ask if there was actually such a girl and such a ring.
0: I could have done that, but I didn't.
3: You didn't? Why not?
0: Because, Miss Powledge, that would have been cheating.
4: I'll be back shortly with a final thought. O. Henry loved to write, and his favorite theme was one of two lovers kept apart in the maze of the great unfeeling city. Sometimes they were united in this world, and sometimes they had to wait for the next. But he always joined them together at the end, for to O. Henry, the end was eternity. Our cast included Robert Dryden, Marion Seldes, Joan Shea, and Russell Horton. Associate Director, Marlon Swing. This is Hyman Brown, Producer-Director, inviting you to return to our Mystery Theater for another adventure in the macabre. Until next time, then, pleasant dreams.

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13: Come in. Welcome. Welcome to Mystery Theater. I am Hyman Brown. Are you familiar with the old expression, when they made you, they threw away the mold? Or there's nobody like you in the whole world? What is it inside every human being that makes him or her unique, one of a kind?
14: What kind of a doctor are you? What kind of a place is this? Why won't anyone believe me?
15: Now, Susan, this is the last time I'm going to ask you. Calm yourself.
14: Calm myself? How many times do I have to tell you I'm not Susan?
15: That's enough. Take her back to her room.
14: I'm not Susan. It's all a mistake.
15: Susan, stop
14: it. I'm telling you the truth. I'm Anita. I'm Anita.
15: You'll feel better tomorrow.
14: Believe me, please. I'm not Susan. I'm not Susan.
13: Our mystery drama, The Deadly Double, was written especially for the Mystery Theater by Vicki Dann and stars Marion Seldes. I'll be back shortly with Act One.

0: Her name is Anita Gregory, and she leads a quiet life, an almost solitary life, except for a single casual friendship. It isn't that she likes being alone. She has her painting to keep her occupied and a considerable sum of money in the bank to ensure her independence. It's just that she prefers a peaceful existence, for there are certain things that happened long ago, that she would prefer to forget. She has no way of knowing, however, that tonight those certain things are about to intrude unexpectedly from the past and totally disrupt the serenity of the present.
1: Look, Anita, there's this great old flick on Channel 9.
2: I don't care, Max. Now, why don't you go home?
1: Well, it's not even 1 o'clock.
2: Not even 1 o'clock? Max, I want to go to sleep.
1: Why are you mad at me?
2: I'm not mad at you. You're using me as an excuse.
1: What are you talking about?
2: You haven't written so much as a sentence in the past month.
1: Anita, I've explained that to you. There comes a time in every writer's creative life when he reaches an impasse, what you might call a writer's block.
2: Get off it, Max. You like the idea of being a writer, but deep inside, you are basically a bum.
1: Huh?
2: I'm your friend, so I can tell you. Why do you delude yourself?
1: Well, I need fresh ideas. I need fresh ideas to rejuvenate me.
2: Good night, Max.
1: It's not like you and your painting. All you have to do is look out the window at some tree, and you're inspired.
2: My pictures are good, Max, because I don't sit around waiting to be inspired. I paint what I see, a face, a tree in the wind, a leaf.
1: Anita, you don't understand. You...
2: Who would call this late? Hello? What? But how... Now? Well, I... Yes, where? Yes. All right. Yes, I promise.
1: Who was that on the phone?
2: My sister.
1: Your sister?
2: Susan.
1: Susan the nut?
2: Oh, don't call her that. She's just disturbed.
1: Well, she's in an institution, isn't she?
2: It's a rest home, Max. How many times do I have to tell you? It's a rest home.
1: Well, call it what you want. You're the one who pays the bill.
2: I haven't seen Susan. It's been 5 years. And now she, what? She's out.
1: She's out? When'd they release her?
2: They didn't.
1: They didn't? Wait a minute. You mean she escaped?
2: She left.
1: I'll call the police.
2: No, don't do that.
1: What?
2: No police. No, there can't be anybody else. I know where she is, and I'll take care of this in my own way.
1: Anita, I don't want to be difficult, but you're the one who signed the commitment papers. You're the one who had her declared insane.
2: I never even went up there to Westbrook. I couldn't. But 5 years is a long time. People change.
1: Anita...
2: A lot of things can happen in 5 years. She said she was trying to get in touch with me for a long time. They wouldn't let her write or phone or anything.
1: Anita, where are you going?
2: Lock the door when you leave, Max.
1: Let me come with you?
2: No, I have to go alone. It'll be all right. I know what I'm doing.
1: Call me when you get back?
2: Sure.
1: I'll be waiting up for you. Remember, I'm just down the hall.
2: I've got to go.
1: Anita.
2: What?
1: I hope you know what you're doing.
2: So do I. She said there'd be a phone booth. God, where is she? Susan? Susan? It's me, Anita. Where are you? Susan? Is that you? Who's there? Susan, is that you? Yes, Anita, it's me. Susan? thanks for being stupid enough to come.
3: Miss? Taking a nap, miss?
2: Hmm? What? Where am I?
3: Well, you're a mile off Highway 25 at 2 o'clock in the morning.
2: Oh. Oh, she must have knocked me off. Oh, where's my car?
3: Huh? What car? Say, you better get into my car. You must be freezing in that thin dress.
2: Dress? Could have sworn I was wearing... Well, she did it. She changed clothes with me on top of everything.
3: What are you talking about, miss?
2: My sister, she took my car. My wallet, she even changed into... Wait, are you a policeman?
3: No, we don't have policemen here, miss. I'm the sheriff. My name's Tom Wiley.
2: Oh, I'm Anita Gregory.
3: Well, pleased to meet you, Miss Gregory. Well, now, why don't you get in my car before you get pneumonia?
2: Are you taking me down to the station or whatever it is that you call it around here?
3: Well, actually, we call it the sheriff's office.
2: Well, I don't mean to inconvenience you or anything.
3: Oh, no, it's my job. Now, suppose you start all over again and tell me exactly what happened. Now, you say Susan is your sister?
2: Twin sister.
3: Oh, twin sister. Miss Gregory, I still don't understand how you could agree to meet her on a deserted highway. Didn't you know she was dangerous?
2: No. Well, I wasn't sure.
3: You weren't sure?
2: Well, you see, she sounded so upset. And I was so surprised to hear from her in the first place. It's been 5 years. How did I know if she'd gotten better or not?
3: Now, Miss Gregory, don't
2: you
3: think...
2: Call me Anita. I hate Miss Gregory. That sounds so hard.
3: I never liked formality myself.
2: Wait a minute. This doesn't look like a sheriff's... That sign says Westbrook. Why are we stopping here?
3: Hey, Doc.
4: Sheriff, where'd you find her?
3: Well, you know where that phone booth is off X-11? Well, she was practically lying in the road. Lucky I came by when I did.
4: Susan, you might have gotten killed.
2: My name is Anita Gregory. I don't think we've met. And I don't see why it's any of your business.
4: Susan, do you realize that because of your little escapade, everybody's been up half the night trying to find you?
2: Wait a minute. I don't think you heard me. I'm not...
4: I heard what you said. Eric, take Susan Gregory back to her room.
2: Sheriff!
3: I'm sorry, but I had to bring you back.
2: Bring me back?
4: We really appreciate it, Sheriff. Thank you.
2: Back? This is all a mistake.
4: I think you need a sedative.
2: Need a what? Who do you think you are?
4: That's not our problem. The problem is, who do you think you are, Susan?
2: You think that I'm Susan?
4: Eric?
2: And you, Sheriff? You brought me here deliberately. You don't believe me either. That whole time in the car, you were playing along with me. All the time thinking I'm somebody else.
3: Well, I'm sorry, but... You might have gotten hurt.
2: This is insane. It isn't really happening. Tomorrow I'll wake up and... Let go of me!
4: Take her to her room, Eric. Restrain her if necessary.
2: Doctor, please, this is all a mistake. It's a horrible mistake. If I'm here, then Susan is out there somewhere. Miles away now in my car.
4: Susan, you must
2: stop. Wait a minute. No, look. Find her before she hurts somebody, please. Sheriff, listen. Listen to me. My name is Anita Gregory. I live at 420 Oakleaf Terrace. Look, if you don't believe me, ask Max. That's right, Max knows. He was there when Susan called. Max will tell you. Please believe me. Please. Please.
3: Yeah. That poor girl. It's really a shame about people like her. In the car, she seemed so normal.
4: She's... Schizoid. Thinks she's two people.
3: You mean this Anita character?
4: That's the sad part. She does have a sister Anita, who put her here.
3: There is a sister?
4: That's right. Twin sister. As a matter of fact, I think that's part of the reason she has such a serious identity problem.
3: Twin? Is it remotely possible that the girl I brought back is the other sister?
4: Sheriff, you're not serious.
3: Well, I know I'm no psychiatrist, but looking back on it, she didn't seem that crazy to me.
4: That girl was Susan. She couldn't fool me for a minute.
0: A perfect example of being in the wrong place at the right time. As far as Dr. Cooper is concerned, Susan is back where she can't harm anybody. As far as Sheriff Riley is concerned, he has just apprehended a dangerous lunatic. But what about Anita? She is about to discover that while it is relatively easy to prove a person is insane, it is quite a different matter to prove that a person is sane. Mystery Theater will continue shortly with Act 2.

0: By all physical appearances, Anita Gregory is identical to her sister Susan. Same eyes, same hair, same voice. But the similarity ends there because no two minds can ever be the same. It is merely logical that Dr. Cooper will presently recognize her for who she really is. Or will he?
1: Good morning, Susan. What? How do you feel?
2: What? Oh, was it morning?
1: Yes, morning, more or less. It's 11:30, but you had a rather late night.
2: Oh, no. Oh, I thought I'd dreamt all this.
1: Oh. No, Susan. And that's why after last night, we must make an even more determined effort to face reality.
2: Call me Susan once more, and I'm going to scream.
1: Good, go right ahead. It's good therapy. Let out all your hostility.
2: Isn't it at all conceivable to you that being identical twins, Susan and I might have changed places?
1: Well, yes, there is that possibility.
2: Good. We're getting somewhere. Now, what about a phone call?
1: I'm afraid that's out of the question.
2: We could clear this matter up entirely with a single phone call.
1: Ah, you know the rules about phone calls. Besides, after last night's escapade, you've had all privileges suspended.
2: Doctor, when I get out of here, I'll make sure you never practice again.
1: Oh, that's excellent. Redirected hostility.
2: I must be calm. I must maintain my cool. Doctor, explain to me about my case.
1: You know all about your case.
2: Please, humor me.
1: Yeah, very well. Your name is Susan Gregory. 5 years ago, following a series of incidents where you repeatedly attempted to kill your sister, Anita, you were declared legally insane.
2: Now, those incidents, couldn't they have been merely frustration or anger of the moment?
1: Unfortunately, no. You see, it's been inside you since you were a child. No matter what you did, your sister did it better. The years went on, and you watched as Anita became a successful artist. You grew more and more resentful. Your jealousy became an obsession. Even now, you're often jealous enough to try to be her. In this way, you can have what she's always had.
2: All right. Now, taking this a step further, just pretend now, that the real Susan Gregory is out there, living in Anita's apartment and driving her car, pretending to be her. How long do you suppose she'll be able to carry it off before she gets caught?
1: Not very long, of course. Little things, traits unique to Anita would be missing. Close friends notice these things. That is, if Anita has any close friends.
2: Oh, she has.
1: We'll discuss it all later. It's time for your treatment.
2: What kind of treatment?
1: Eric is waiting outside to take you to therapy 3.
2: I asked you, what kind of treatment?
1: Eric, would you take her, please? I'll be down in a few minutes.
2: Look, I'm not stupid. I took psychology in college. I know a little bit about behavior modification and the things they do in places like this. Now, what is it? Is it electric shock therapy?
1: No, I don't know why you're so upset. You'll feel much better. You always do afterwards.
2: It is. Now, listen. Staying here for a few days is one thing. Now, I've tried discussing the whole thing rationally with you, and what happens? You aren't going to give me any shock treatment.
1: Eric?
2: You call yourself a doctor, you're a charlatan, you're a quack.
1: Now, you see, Susan, it's just a matter of time before your true nature comes through. You're hysterical.
2: Just wait till I get out of here. I'm going to sue you. I'll sue this hospital. I'll sue everybody. Well, Sister Anita, you've done all right for yourself. This is a nice little apartment. I think I'm going to like it here. Mustn't get excited. I can pull this off. Just remember, I'm Anita now. Yes?
3: Well, aren't you going to let me in? Look, don't be mad. I can explain why I didn't wait up for you. I fell asleep. I just went out like a light the minute I hit the couch. Anyhow, tell me what happened.
2: With what?
3: Well, Anita, don't keep me in suspense like this. What happened with your crazy sister?
2: I sent her back to Westbrook. We had a long chat, and then I drove her back.
3: And that was it?
2: Yeah, she just wanted to talk.
3: So, everything's all right now?
2: Everything's fine.
3: Hey, this is your old friend Max. If something's bothering her, you can tell
2: Max,
3: me.
2: Max, of course not. I'm just tired.
3: You sure nothing's bothering you? You're not mad at me?
2: Oh, of course not. Come here.
3: Here?
2: Closer.
3: Anita.
2: See? I'm not mad at you.
3: Why? Why did you kiss me?
2: Why?
3: You never kissed me before. You said I wasn't ready for a serious relationship. You wanted to keep it platonic.
2: I did. Oh. Well, sorry, Max. If you don't like it, I won't do it again.
3: Oh, well, no, I'm not sorry.
2: Oh, Max, I have a headache.
3: You asking me to leave, Anita?
2: Yes, do you mind?
3: No. No, sure, I understand.
2: Maybe some other time, okay?
3: Sure.
2: Bye now.
3: Bye.
2: Oh, that was close. I hope that dummy swallowed it.
1: Susan, how do we feel today?
2: We? How do we feel? I only wish you could feel like I feel right now.
1: I have a surprise for you. You have a visitor.
2: What did you say?
1: Someone's here to see you. He says he's an old friend. Max Hogan.
2: Max? Max is here?
1: Do you want to see him?
2: Max! Oh, wonderful, beautiful Max!
1: I'll send him in. You can come in, Mr. Hogan. I'll be right outside.
2: Max!
3: Anita.
2: Oh, I'm so glad you came. I thought I was going crazy.
3: Anita, it is you.
2: Well, of course it's me.
3: Well, I wasn't sure.
2: Max, I've got to get out of this place.
3: Don't worry. Never fear, Max is here. Wow, this is wild.
2: But it isn't funny. Now, how did you figure I was here?
3: Give me credit, honey. I had her pegged for Susan the minute she opened the door.
2: She's in my apartment?
3: Well, sure. Making like she's you. But she didn't fool me for a minute.
2: No.
3: What really did it was when she kissed me.
2: She what?
3: Now, you see, you'd never do that. I mean, she assumed I was your boyfriend.
2: Oh, I can't wait to see the look on that doctor's face when you tell him. Max, would you get Dr. Cooper and tell him who I really am?
3: Hey, what an idea for a story. Two sisters, twin sisters, who change places.
2: Yes, you have my permission to write the story. Now get Dr. Cooper and we can discuss it on the way home.
3: Sure, of course. I have to go into greater depth, take more time to evolve my characters.
2: You aren't thinking what I think you're thinking.
3: I could come up a couple of times a week with a tape recorder.
2: Oh, no, you can't be thinking that.
3: Anita, please, just give me a few weeks. That's all I need.
2: No!
3: But can't you see? It's perfect. I haven't been inspired for months. You said so yourself.
2: Absolutely not.
3: And the story would practically write itself. It's a bestseller. We ripped the facade off mental institutions. What an expose.
2: I said no.
3: Oh, how can you be so selfish?
2: Selfish? I'm being selfish?
3: Can't you see? I'm 36 years old and I've never been published.
2: You don't seem to understand that every day I'm in this place, I lose a little bit more of my grip. There's drugs, there's shock therapy. Do you know what that can do to a person?
3: Oh, come on now. It can't be that bad.
2: Who do you? This place can drive anybody crazy. I thought that I could live through anything. Nothing ever really moved me or excited me.
3: Well, that's just why you could pull it off.
2: But even if my mind was made of concrete, this place would erode it.
3: We'd be rich, both of us. Hey, well, I'll tell you what. I'll give you 50%.
2: And you're forgetting something else. Susan.
3: All right. She'll get a percentage, too.
2: Now, listen, Max. Forget about me for a minute. You can't let an insane person loose in the normal world.
3: Why not? It's all relative, isn't it? Isn't the whole world going crazy? Who are we to say what is and what isn't normal? What a thief!
2: Listen, hey. You don't know Susan. She's dangerous.
3: She seemed all right. Besides, weren't you the one who said that maybe the doctors were wrong?
2: Well, I made a mistake. She hasn't changed at all. She's vicious. She could even kill.
3: Don't try to talk me out of it.
2: Listen, take me seriously for once. When we were little, even then, she did vicious things. She broke the heads off all my dolls. She took the goldfish out of the bowl and she watched them die.
3: Typical healthy tomboy.
2: I don't want to discuss it anymore. Now get me out of here, please.
3: All right, Anita. Sure. That's how you want it. Doctor? I'm ready to go now.
2: All right, now tell him, Max. Tell the doctor.
3: Tell him what?
2: Who I am. Doctor, Max knows.
1: I think this has been too much of a strain for her. You'd better go immediately.
3: Of course.
2: Max!
3: Goodbye,
2: Max.
3: Doctor. Goodbye,
2: no,
3: Susan.
2: Oh, no, Max, she'll kill you. When she finds out that you know, she'll kill you.
0: We live in a world ravaged with fear. A world where the voices of logic and common sense seldom find a sympathetic listener. It is not so very unlike the purgatory in which Anita Gregory is now imprisoned. Today, into that dim world, a candle of hope has briefly flickered and finally been extinguished. Mystery Theater will be back shortly with Act 3.

0: Je pense, donc je suis. I think, therefore I am. So said the great philosopher René Descartes. It was this brilliant Frenchman who logically demonstrated that there is only one thing of which a man can be sure of, and that is his own existence. After all, most people accept what they see as truth. They do not question the obvious. They leave that for the philosophers.
1: Hello, Doctor.
2: Shit. What brings you here?
1: Well, you know what happened was I was typing up the week's report and I suddenly realized that I never got you to sign this release for that Gregory girl. It was such a hectic night, it totally slipped my mind.
2: Of course.
1: Also, could you fill in her sister's full name and address? I need it for the records.
2: I'm glad you stopped by. She was asking for you.
1: For me?
2: Yeah, she says there's something she'd like to tell you. Now, you don't have to see her if you don't want to.
1: Hmm?
2: I'm sure it isn't anything important.
1: Oh, well, as long as I'm here, I'd like to see how she's doing. Hello, Susan.
3: Sheriff?
1: Well, how you been?
3: Just wonderful. Can't you tell?
1: Doc Cooper said you wanted to see me.
3: I did?
1: Hmm. What was it you wanted to tell me?
3: I forget. I think there was something. Why can't I remember?
1: Oh, now, take your time.
3: What did I want to tell you?
1: Yeah. Nice paintings on the wall.
3: Oh, that's the doctor's idea. He feels by giving us a creative outlet, it's releasing hostility.
1: Very good.
3: Well, I'm a professional artist. I mean, Anita's a professional artist. I'm supposed to be Susan. Susan can't paint. Susan cooks. Anita paints. It's always been that way.
1: Well, I'm sure no art critic, but I think you're very good.
3: Yes, you know I am. Look at that wall.
1: Hmm?
3: Look at the girl in the picture there. Her hands. Her arms. There, by her neck. Do you know how many years of training it takes? The discipline, anatomy classes, live models to get the bones, the muscles, the skin tones just right to understand the shading.
1: Well, like I said, it's very good.
3: Would you say I have a style?
1: Style? Yeah. Yeah, I'd say so.
3: See, it takes years to develop a style. I spent 2 years in Paris. That's heaven for an artist. And that's what influenced me, those early impressionists. But Max says I still have a distinctive style. Oh, Max, that's what I wanted to tell you.
1: What about Max?
3: She's going to kill Max.
1: Who's going to kill Max?
3: That's right. Now, Max is writing a book about us, how we changed places. And I warned him, I said, Max, Susan hates to be tricked, and she hates people fooling her. And when she finds out that you know who she is, she's going to get really mad, and she'll kill you.
1: Well, that's very interesting.
3: You think I'm crazy, don't you?
1: No, I didn't say that.
3: That's all right. It's quite all right. I tried. I did my best. I warned him. And he didn't believe me either. When Max is found dead, maybe then you'll believe me. That's all I wanted to tell you. Thanks for coming.
1: Oh, there's no trouble. I wanted to see how you were doing.
3: Now, if you'll excuse me. I'm very tired.
1: Sure. I was just leaving. Well, bye, Susan.
2: Sheriff, wait a minute. Don't you want this back?
1: Hmm? Oh, the release form. Oh. Thanks, Doc. I don't know what's with me these days. Look, I want to ask you about Susan's sister, Anita Gregory.
2: What about her?
1: I was wondering when you saw her last.
2: Last? Oh, well, I really don't think that's very important.
1: Well, what is your impression of the sister, Anita?
2: I hear she's an excellent artist.
1: You hear?
2: Yeah, well, naturally, I've never met her.
1: You what?
2: There really wasn't any need to. I mean, she pays the bills on time, and she never comes to visit.
1: When did Susan start painting?
2: Just recently.
1: How recently?
2: Well, I don't see why. Well, about a week ago. She isn't bad for a beginner. Matter of fact, she's pretty good.
1: Did it occur to you that maybe she was too good?
0: Chapter 2, The Second Week. Oh, that's good. Let's see what we've got so far. Meanwhile, Susan Gregory, in the guise of Anita, continued more and more to assume the identity of her sister.
3: The door wasn't locked, so I just thought I'd come in.
0: Ah, I never lock my door.
3: What are you writing?
0: Nothing, just the usual junk.
3: Can I see?
0: No. I never show an unfinished work to anybody. It just isn't done.
3: Why not?
0: Well, it's bad luck. Hey, give me that back.
3: I just want to see. Come on, don't be such a...
0: Give it back.
3: Come on, Max, just let me see a
0: give
3: little.
0: Give it to me. Oh, now look what you've done.
3: Oh. I'm sorry, Max. I'm really sorry.
0: Sure.
3: I mean, you're so funny. You get so excited about a silly piece of paper.
0: No, I wouldn't expect you to understand.
3: Why not?
0: Well, it's very personal when a writer writes. What you did just now was almost like tearing me in half physically.
3: Oh, Max.
0: I don't see what's so funny.
3: You don't. It's very funny. It's a scream. It's a scream, Max. You know, it's a scream.
0: No, I...
3: You're a scream. You know that? As a matter of fact, you're plain crazy.
0: Me crazy?
3: Don't look so shocked. Don't fight it. It's no crime to be easy. It happens to the best of us.
0: Yeah, I know.
3: Hey, you're not taking me seriously, are you, Max? I'm only kidding. Can't you take a joke?
0: Oh, sure.
3: I tell you what. You come over about 6, and I'll make you some chili. You'd like that, wouldn't you?
0: Yes, I would.
3: Okay. 6, then. Max? Just a minute. Max, I told you Oh.
1: Miss, Anita Gregory?
3: Yes.
1: It's amazing.
3: I beg your pardon?
1: Oh, the resemblance. It's fantastic. Oh, between you and your sister, I mean.
3: My sister?
1: Susan Gregory. I'm an acquaintance of hers. Oh, I'm sorry. Let me introduce myself.
3: I wish you would.
1: The name's Wiley. Tom Wiley. I'm sheriff up in Clay County. Near Westbrook, where your sister is staying.
3: Sheriff?
1: Could I come in for a minute?
3: Oh, well, of course. Please.
1: Thank you. Well, you have a very nice apartment, Miss Gregory.
3: Well, thank you. Well, what can I do for you, Sheriff?
1: You see, I'm the officer who apprehended your sister after she escaped from Westbrook, and Well, she was really nice and likable, to be perfectly honest,
3: Yes, be perfectly honest.
1: Well, I have to admit, there was a remote possibility that... Well, she might have been a victim of mistaken identity.
3: Oh.
1: You know, you're not at all what I expected you to be.
3: Oh, what were you expecting, an ogre?
1: Oh, I don't know, really.
3: Are you disappointed?
1: Well, kind of.
3: Something wrong?
1: Well, these paintings.
3: Yes.
1: You, painted them?
3: Oh, well, I almost hate to admit it, but... Look, I can't expect everyone to love my work.
1: Oh, I didn't say that I didn't like them. It's just the... Well, you, have a style. It's very distinctive.
3: Oh, here it comes. Everyone's a critic.
1: I honestly like your work, Anita. Well, I really better get back. Thanks. Thanks for everything.
3: Yes, sure.
1: Oh, by the way, you wouldn't happen to know a guy named Max?
3: Max?
1: Hmm.
3: Oh, sure. He lives down the hall. I thought it was him at the door before. Why?
1: Well, I'm wondering if it's the same Max.
3: The same Max?
1: Hmm. Your sister had a visitor the other day, a guy named Max, and I was just wondering if it could be this...
3: No, no. The Max that I know never met Susan. You see, I don't like to let new friends know that my sister... You understand. I mean...
1: Oh, sure. I understand, sure. Well, it was just a thought. Thanks anyway. Bye.
3: Goodbye. So, Max does know. All this time I trusted that idiot. And he knew all along. That must have been what he was writing about, wanted to hide from me. It all fits. All this time he made a fool of me. He tricked me.
4: Hey, Anita, why'd you lock your door? It's only old Max.
3: Oh, Max, just a minute. Hello, Max.
4: Why'd you lock me out? Here, I brought some wine. I thought we'd have a nice evening.
3: Thank you, Max. I guarantee you this is going to be an evening you'll never forget.
4: Oh, I must say, Anita, you really outdid yourself. That chili was fantastic.
3: Well, you certainly ate enough.
4: Yeah, well, I'm positively stuffed. Let's have some more wine.
3: But you finished it all.
4: Oh.
3: By the way, Max... How's your book coming?
4: My book?
3: Yeah. Your book. You never did tell me what it was about.
4: Well, it's just
3: about... Tell me something, Max. Did you put me in it?
4: You?
3: Yeah, me. I'm your inspiration, aren't I?
4: What's gotten into you, Anita?
3: Don't call me Anita. I hate that name. You know very well I'm Susan.
4: What?
3: Oh, don't play dumb, Max. You knew all the time, didn't you?
4: I don't know what you're talking about.
3: Susan, and you knew all about it. Oh, quit playing dumb. I happen to know all about your little visit to Westbrook.
4: Oh, look, I can explain.
3: I don't want to hear it. I'm not interested. I'm more interested in this bookend. Did you know, Max, that there are only two like it in the whole world, that they belong to my grandfather, that they came all the way from Spain? They're made of mahogany. They're hand-carved. But look, notice the base. That's solid bronze.
4: Hey, what are you doing?
3: I thought you liked me, but you were just using me, making a fool of me. You tricked me!
4: Susan!
3: No,
4: wait a second, let me explain.
3: I get mad when people fool me. I get really mad.
4: Susan! No, put that down. You could kill somebody with that.
3: I intend To kill you.
4: Oh, no.
3: See, Max, you're such an easy target.
4: Hey, you're crazy.
3: I'll kill you.
4: Please.
3: Kill
4: Susan.
3: You. You liar.
5: Kill you. Susan, please. Stand still. Don't move.
3: You're too late. Sheriff, he's dead. I killed him.
1: No, he's not dead. He just fainted.
3: No, he's dead.
1: He's alive, Susan. Not that I really care after what he did to your sister.
3: I wanted to kill him. I'm not sorry. He tricked me, you know.
1: I know. Now, are you ready to go back now, Susan?
3: Susan. But you know... How?
1: You told me with your paintings. You see, your sister has a distinctive style. She tried to tell me that in Westbrook. She duplicated from memory those three paintings on that wall. Exactly.
3: Anita's the artist, but I don't care. Max, I didn't really mean to hurt him.
1: I understand.
3: But I'm still not sorry. I'm not sorry about anything. You can take me back now.
1: All right, Susan.
3: Susan. Susan. That's a nice name.
0: I'll be back shortly with a final thought. To any of you who are asking if there's a moral, a lesson to be learned from our little story, let me assure you, we do not attempt to moralize. However, if you happen to be close friends with a writer who is searching for a story, I would just say, be prepared for anything. Our cast included Marion Seldes, Robert Dryden, and Leon Janney. Associate Director, Marlon Swing. This is Hyman Brown, Producer-Director, inviting you to return to our Mystery Theater for another adventure in the macabre. Until next time, then, pleasant

0: Don't touch that dial. We'll be right back in just a moment.
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0: let's saddle up for another thrill-packed Wild Bill Hickok adventure. With Guy Madison as Wild Bill and Andy Devine, that's me, as his pal Jingles. Brought to you by the cereal you can eat out of the bowl or out of the box. The cereal with the sweetening already on it, Kellogg's Sugar Pops.
1: Today, Kellogg's Sugar Pops, the cereal with the sweetening already on it, brings you Wild Bill Hickok. Transcribed in Hollywood and starring Guy Madison as Wild Bill and Andy Devine as his pal Jingles. In just 30 seconds, you'll hear the exciting story of the frozen desert. Well, if it isn't Deputy Panhandle.
2: Oh, you noticed my new star, eh, Charlie? Well, I'll tell you a secret. I made it myself. Cut it right out of that shiny aluminum lining in the sugar corn pops box. Pinned it on with a safety pin.
1: You used the liner that keeps Kellogg's sugar pops so crispy?
2: Yep.
1: Well, now, I hope you ate all those sweet-eating sugar corn pops first. That weather-tight liner is there to keep that shot-with-sugar flavor in until you're ready for a snack or a big bowl at breakfast.
2: I'm ready. Let's go finish your box of sugar corn pops, and I'll make you a deputy star, just like mine.
1: The deserts of the great Southwest are as dangerous as any in the world. And they were even worse when United States Marshal Wild Bill Hickok and his big deputy Jingles rode their vast distances and came perilously close to the frozen desert.

0: bug hole or camp under a cactus bush?
1: How about those trees right up ahead of us?
0: What trees?
1: Those two cottonwoods right ahead of us with the house under them. You can see them, can't you?
0: Of course I can see them. Been watching them for the last half hour. But I don't believe them. They're mirage.
1: Not this time. Those are real.
0: They can't be. You know as well as I do that everything you see on the desert is a mirage.
1: I won't argue with you, but I'm going to rest in the shade of it for a while. Whoa, Buckshot.
0: Oh, Joker, who? Well, as long as this here mirage is putting out such good shade, I got nothing against using some of it myself.
2: Howdy, gents. Tie your horses and relax. Glad to see you.
0: Well, what do you know? It talks.
1: Howdy, mister. Thanks for the invitation. I'm Marshal Hickok. This is my deputy, Jingle.
2: Hickok, you ain't Wild Bill, are you?
0: He sure is. What's your name?
2: Mike McGinnis, and I'm happy to know you both. Come on inside.
1: I reckon we could use a chance to cool off for a while.
0: Boom!
1: That sun has really got you, Jingles. You walked right into that tree.
0: Well, why didn't you tell me it was a real tree? I still thought it was a mirage, Bill.
2: What's the matter with him?
1: He just won't believe that you and this place of yours are real, Mike.
2: Oh, I'm real enough, Jingles. And so is Cottonwood Springs.
0: No, I believe it now. That tree was real solid.
1: Let's get in out of the heat.
2: Heat? Listen to the man. Well, it's nice weather today. Only 128 here in the shade.
1: Mm-hmm. That's pretty hot.
2: Well, maybe. But it's dry heat. You don't feel it.
0: I feel it. Now cut out that Chamber of Commerce talk and get me a nice cool drink of water.
2: Yeah, all right. But don't go yelping about our climate just because we happen to have a nice sunny day.
0: You ain't had nothing but sunny days for the last 20 years.
2: That there is a slanderous statement. Sit down.
1: What's so slanderous about it?
2: Oh, I guess you didn't hear about the two rainstorms we had lately.
0: No, and I wouldn't believe it if I did hear.
2: Yeah, it rained here New Year's Day. Started at 9 in the morning, kept coming down till 9:15.
1: Sounds like a regular flood.
0: Sure does. When was the other cloud burst?
2: Oh, that was a while back, 4, maybe 5 years.
0: Oh, well, you've had a chance to dry out since then.
2: Oh, sure. Let me get you some ice cold lemonade.
0: Ice cold lemonade? Come on, Bill. The whole thing's a mirage after all.
2: Sit down, you big moose. I got me a lemon tree up on the hill where my spring is. And I got me a cave back in the rocks full of ice. In the winter, I go to a lake up in the mountains and cut big blocks of ice. Then I haul it down here in a wagon load of sawdust. It lasts most of the summer.
1: This is the first time I ever heard of an ice house in the middle of the desert.
0: Me too, but I ain't surprised. Well, just haul out a glass of that lemonade. I may give up chasing owl hoots across the desert. Spend the rest of my life right here with the shade and the mirage and the ice-cold lemonade.
1: Oh, sounds like a fine idea. But we got to catch up to Todd Blake and that gunslinging partner of his as soon as we can.
2: Todd Blake? Is that Ranahan loose again? Thought they had him in jail in Smoke City.
0: Not anymore. Slim Cleaver, his pal, helped him break out of jail, and once he was out, he went right back to bank robbing.
2: Yeah, it sounds like him, all right. Here's your lemonade, Jingles.
0: Well, thank you, Mike. Look, Bill, well, it really does have a lot of ice in it.
1: Sure looks good, too.
0: Hey, that was wonderful.
2: Yeah, glad you like it. Bill, you said Todd Blake and his sidekick robbed a bank.
1: That's right, the one in Smoke City.
0: Then they shot a deputy sheriff, broke into the general store, stole 2 horses, and worst of all, they took a bag of gumdrops away from little Tommy Jones before they rode out of town.
1: We trailed them this far, but their tracks disappeared about a mile back.
2: And they won't go very far till later in the day when it cools off a little. Even the rattlesnakes won't travel in the middle of the day on this desert.
1: That's what I figured. They'll probably hold up someplace pretty close, so we'd better scout around and see if we can find them. You finish your lemonade, Jingles. Let's get started.
0: Bill, do we have to go out in that sun again?
1: I'm afraid we do.
0: Oh, all right. But when we catch those critters, I'm going to haul them right back here so I can have another glass of Mike's lemonade.
1: That's all right with me. It tasted real good. Thanks a lot, Mike.
2: Don't thank me, Bill. Glad you stopped in. Gets a mite lonesome out here once in a while.
3: All right. Get your hands up.
0: Bill!
4: You heard what he said. Get him up.
0: All right, they're up.

0: Bill, I can't take much more of this sun. I'll bet them hombres we're chasing aren't riding at this time of the day.
1: I guess not, Jingles. I was hoping we'd catch up to them, hold up in the shade somewhere.
0: Yeah, you're getting a little sun happy yourself, talking about shade.
1: I guess we'd better find a place to stop for a while. You've had all the desert you can stand.
0: I've had more than I can stand. Where are we going to stop? Crawl down a prairie dog?

0: Pops are sweeter. The taste is new. They're shot with sugar through and through.
1: Now, you waddies out there know what we're talking about. Kellogg's Sugar Corn Pops. Yes, sirree. The breakfast cereal that's more than just sugar-coated. 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Sweetened up right smart, better than anybody could ever do with a spoon. So you get that shot with sugar flavor in every bite. That's what makes them so good for munching on between breakfast and bedding down time. Kellogg's Sugar Corn Pops are a real treat to nibble on when you have to bring home those tough problems from school. 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Give them all they want, because there's a full day supply of sunshine vitamin D in every big helping of sugar corn pops, the sweet eating cereal that's shot with sugar. Now, you just look for Guy and Andy on the big yeller box next time you load up the chuck wagon. Yes, sir. Kellogg's Sugar Corn Pops are shot with sugar.
0: Through and through, Kellogg's Sugar Corn Pops.
2: When Wild Bill, Jingles, and Mike stepped out into the glare of the desert sun, they were met by the guns of the two desperate outlaws they were trailing. When one took a shot at Jingles, the hands of the lawman and their host went up in a hurry.
3: You ain't gonna get away with this, Todd Blake.
4: Shut up. I'm holding the guns and I'm calling the turn. Now take off them gun belts one at a time. You first, Hickok.
5: Okay, Blake. But your time's coming. If I don't get you, some other lawman will.
3: And when you go back to jail, they'll lock you so far in, it'll take 10 cents worth of stamps to send you a penny postcard.
6: Todd warned you about talking, big boy. Maybe you better keep quiet and take off that gun belt.
3: Yeah, maybe I better. You shoot me full of holes, I might lose all my lemonade.
4: Okay, Slim. The old guy ain't wearing a gun. Now turn around and start moving.
6: What'll we do with him, Todd?
4: Lock him in that cave where we've been hiding. When we snap the padlock on that big, heavy door, it'll take him a week to get out. When they do, we'll be gone for good.
1: That's where they were, Bill. Up in the cave where I keep my ice and my supplies.
4: Sure, it's nice and cool in there. We were just resting up and enjoying ourselves when we saw Hickok and his big moose come riding in.
6: So all we had to do was sneak up while you were in the house and wait for you to come out.
3: Pretty smart. Sooner or later, we're going to catch up to you two again, and that'll be the end of the trail for both of you.
4: Listen, you. I'm being nice to you by locking you up and leaving you alive. But if you don't stop talking, I'm liable to change my mind and leave you dead.
3: I don't think I'd like that.
4: There we are. Get inside.
3: Bill.
5: Might as well do it, partner. You can't argue with a couple of loaded guns.
4: All right, Slim. Close that big door and lock it tight.
6: All right. Yeah, that door must weigh half a ton.
4: It'll hold them for a while.
6: You know, I hate to think of hitting the trail across that desert again, but we got to get to the border.
4: Why?
6: Why? Because we got Hickok and Jingles on our trail, that's why.
4: They ain't on our trail. We got them locked up nice and tight. Why don't we just hole up in the old guy's house and make ourselves at home?
6: Hey, that's a great idea. Plenty of food, it's nice and cool, and if we leave those lawmen in that cave long enough, maybe they'll freeze to death.
4: Yeah, the more I think about it, the better I like it. This suits me just fine.

0: Bill, I haven't been so cold since the time I decided to go ice skating on the lake.
1: You don't get cold ice skating, Jingles.
0: You do if the ice is just thick enough to hold ordinary-sized people and I get out on it.
2: Yeah, I remember. We had quite a time hauling you out of the water.
0: Yeah, they had to build a fire on both sides of me and melt me enough so I could move my hands and legs. If we don't get out of this cave pretty quick, I'm going to be frozen just as stiff again.
2: Jingles is right, Mike. We could freeze to death in this ice cave of yours if we stay here long enough.
1: Never figured on freezing to death with a temperature 128, did you?
0: No, I didn't. Sure like to be out in that nice, warm desert sunshine again.
2: Let's have another try at that door, Jingles.
0: Bill, we're not going to smash that door down. I just about busted my shoulder smashing into it, and it doesn't even squeak.
1: I built it out of logs to keep two-legged and four-legged critters out of my cave. I keep my fresh meat in here. Wanted to protect it.
0: Yeah, I wish you hadn't done such a good job. I'm going to be frozen as that big side of beef hanging there before much longer.
2: Wait a minute, Jingles. I wonder what that side of beef weighs.
1: Might run around 300 pounds, 350 maybe. Why?
0: You ain't gonna have time to cook any of it before we freeze, Bill.
2: I'm not thinking of eating it. But if we can swing it hard enough, it might make a fine battering ram to knock that door down with.
0: Hey, might at that.
1: Well, let's give it a try.
0: Yeah, let's give anything a try that'll get us back out in the sun.
2: Jingles, you get on that side. Mike and I'll get over here.
3: All right.
2: I'll lift it down and get it set.
0: Hunk of beef's heavier than I am, Bill.
2: Yeah, you won't get a sore shoulder from smashing into the door. You ready?
0: I'm all set.
2: All right, let's go. All right, try it again.
0: Okay, ready, heave.
2: Dragon, let's hit it again.
0: Here we go.
1: That does it.
0: Okay, let's get outdoors where it's warm.
2: You'll warm up in a hurry out here, Jingles.
1: Yeah, keep your hat on or you'll get sunstroke. If it's 128 in the shade, there's no telling how hot it is out here.
0: Now, cut it out, Mike. I'm darn near froze to death, and you warned me about going out in the hot sun. You're getting me all mixed up.
2: Hold it a minute.
0: What's the matter, Bill?
2: Those two outlaws didn't hit the trail after all. The horses are still tied up over there.
0: Maybe they took Buckshot and Joker.
2: No, they're still down there in the trees.
1: Dad, blame it. I'll bet them sidewinders just holed up in my house, eating my grub and dirtying up the floor.
2: I think you're right, Mike. The question is, how do we get them out? They've got guns and we haven't.
0: Wait till I warm up a little before you ask me a tough question like that, Bill.
1: Bill, your guns are still laying there where you dropped them. If you can sneak up and get them.
2: Yeah, I guess that's what we'll have to try. You and Mike get out of sight. I'll make a try for those guns, Jingles.
0: Get out of sight? There ain't no place to hide except back in that cave.
2: Then get back there.
0: No, sir, not me. I'm still cold and I ain't going back in that old ice house.
1: Hey, they've seen us. They're shooting through the window.
2: Quick, get out of sight.
1: Where?
0: I don't know about you, but I'm going to hide in the cave.
2: Stay low. Those jaspers can really shoot.
0: Stay low, he says. If I was running any lower, I'd be scooping up sand in my shirt pocket. That was too doggone close.
2: Inside, quick.
1: We made it. I thought for a minute them salamanders had the range.
0: So did I. One of them slugs took 2 inches of fringe off my buckskin.
2: Well, we're safe for now, but they'll be after us. Since they know we broke out, they'll come up here and try to finish us off.
1: With us not having any guns, that'll be an easy job for them.
0: Well, you don't have to sound so doggone cheerful about it, Mike.
2: Mike's right, Jingles. All they have to do is walk up here and shoot us. Then they can hole up in Mike's house as long as they want to.
0: Well, maybe before long I ain't gonna care what they do to us.
1: Why not?
0: Because I'm starting to get cold again from that doggone ice. And if I gotta choose between getting shot and freezing to death, I ain't sure which is the worst.
2: Maybe we can use that ice to help us out.
0: Bill Hickok, you're loco. The only thing ice is good for is to put in lemonade. And I ain't in no mood for lemonade right now.
1: Bill, them varmints is coming out of the house. They're heading this way.
2: Okay, get busy. Let's dig out the biggest chunk of ice we can find. We'll see if we can't cool those

0: Say, Panhandle, what's this piece in the paper all about? Horse for sale. See Panhandle.
1: Well, I hate to do it, Charlie, but that horse is eating me plumb off of sugar corn pops. You know, every time I say shot with sugar through and through, that cowpony begs for more sugar corn pops.
0: Pretty smart horse. After all, sugar corn pops aren't just sugar-coated. They're shot with sugar. And that bronc knows you usually have a handful of those sweet-eaten nuggets of corn every time you say shot with sugar.
1: Well, I'll be hanged. That smart aleck horse understands every word we say. Listen, Charlie. Mm-hmm. Sugar corn pops are shot with sugar. Yes, they're actually shot with sugar. And I eat a great big bowlful for breakfast.
0: And we have something important we want all of our young friends to tell their mothers, and that is just 1 ounce of Kellogg's sugar corn pops supplies all of the vitamin D your boys and girls need daily. Yep, 100%. So give them all the sugar corn pops they want, Mother. Look for the big yellow Kellogg's box with Guy and Andy on the outside when you get groceries.
1: Now let's everybody say it.
2: Pops are sweeter. The taste is new. They're shot with sugar through and through. Kellogg's sugar corn.

0: The gunfire of the two bandits forced Wild Bill, Jingles, and Mike back into the cold cave. Bill had the idea that he could use the ice in the cave to help them out of a desperate situation. But while he was trying to put his plan into action, the bandits were closing in on the cave entrance.
1: Careful, Slim. No telling what Hickok's liable to do.
2: They're all holed up in that cave without guns. Let's go finish them off, huh?
1: Nah, they broke out of there before. Throw a few slugs in first and let's see what happens.
2: All right. They're not shooting back.
1: Yeah, you're not hurting anybody either. They're staying out of the way.
2: You should be able to bounce a few slugs off of those rock walls.
1: Now, cut it out. Just waste the lead. Reload and let's go in after them.
2: I ain't anxious to tangle with them two lawmen. They're tough and they're tricky.
1: Come on, get moving. You said yourself they haven't got any guns. Let's go in and gun them down for good.
2: Yeah, you sure make it sound easy.
1: But as long as Hickok and Jingles are alive, we're in trouble. This is our chance to get rid of them once and for all.
2: Okay. We just hope it works.
3: Here's a big piece. Let's dig it out of that sawdust and slide it out on the stone floor of the cave.
4: Here we are with a couple of gunslingers coming after us, and you want to play with a big chunk of ice.
3: I'm not just going to sit here and wait for those two to come in and shoot me.
5: How do you figure to stop them, Bill?
3: Well, we're going to have to surprise them somehow.
4: We will. When they walk in and see a couple of half-frozen lawmen pushing a block of ice around a cave, they're liable to drop dead from laughing.
5: I still don't get it.
3: Shove it right over here now. That's good.
4: That's good, all right. That's just peachy. Now, Bill Hickok, you tell me what this is all about.
3: All right. The floor of this cave slopes toward the door. With a good shove, that block of ice will slide pretty fast.
5: Hey, I think I get it now.
3: You get behind the ice, Mike. When they come in with their guns ready, you shove the ice at them. Jingles and I will be on each side of the door, and we'll jump them.
4: Hey, that's a pretty good idea. I hope it works.
3: I am coming. All right, get ready.
6: All right, you in a cave. Come on out with your hands up.
3: Come on in and get us, Blank. We're ready for you.
6: Don't be silly. We know you haven't got any guns.
4: That's just the kind of a setup you like, ain't it? Chance to take a shot at somebody that hasn't got a gun. Well, come on in and take advantage of it.
7: I don't like this, Todd. They ain't scared of us at all.
1: Atta bluffing. Let's go in and chop them down.
3: Get ready.
4: I'm ready, Bill.
1: Don't try anything, Hickok, or I'll blow a hole right through you.
3: Now, Mike. Todd, look out! Look out! Grab him, Jingles.
4: Slim dropped his gun, Bill. Kick it out of the way.
3: I'm trying to get Todd's gun. Drop it, Todd, or I'll break your arm. Drop it, I said.
7: Oh, you big ox. I'll bust you like a ripe watermelon.
4: I don't think you will.
7: I'll get you with that.
4: Come on and fight. Maybe a little of this will warm me up.
6: I'll break you in two.
3: I'll see what I can do about that.
4: Try this one, Slim. Heck, I knocked him out cold before I got any exercise out of him.
5: Nice going, Jingles.
4: Thanks, Mike.
5: I got Slim's gun, Jingles. Shall I use it on Blake?
4: Never mind. Bill will take care of him. How you doing, Bill?
3: All right, I guess.
4: Let's sit down and watch, Mike. We can sit on Slim instead of this cold old floor.
6: Oh, I've got you.
3: Good punch, Todd, but not good enough.
5: Man, oh, man. Bill, you hit him harder with that punch than I did with that big block of ice.
4: Shucks. There's another fight over just when I was getting ready to enjoy it.
3: Better tie him up tight, Jingles. I want to get them to a jail that Blake can't break out of again. You know, it's getting tougher to bring him back every time he gets out.
4: Yeah, I've had about enough trailing this varmint myself. Well, not that I haven't enjoyed your hospitality, Mike.
5: It was a pleasure having you, Jingles. Maybe you'd like another glass of cold lemonade before you go.
4: Oh, no thanks, Mike. I'm still goose pimply from this cold cave.
3: When we start riding back across that hot desert, Jingles, you're going to wish you had a cool drink.
4: Yeah, I probably will. Bill, let's get back to some place where the weather is just kind of average. This dad-busted desert is either too hot or too cold.

0: And now, here are the stars of Wild Bill Hickok, Guy Madison and Andy Devine.
1: I hope you enjoyed today's adventure, and we'll be back Friday with another one.
2: And this one's all about some mighty strange goings-on as Bill and Jingles try to find an explanation of the hoodoo of Fiddler's Bend.
1: So long, kids.
2: See you Friday.
0: Kids, they're very personally yours. 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Kellogg's, the greatest name in cereals, has brought you another exciting story of Wild Bill Hickok, starring Guy Madison and Andy Devine in person. Today's cast included Jack Moyles, Lou Krugman, and Tony Barrett. Our story was written and directed by Paul Pierce, music by Dick Arant. This is a David Heyer production, transcribed in Hollywood. Now, this is Charlie Lyon speaking for Kellogg's, the greatest name in cereals, reminding you to listen again on Friday, same time, same station, for another adventure of...
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0: The Tom Mix Ralston Straight Shooters are on the air. 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

0: the Tom Mix Ralston Straight Shooters bring you action, mystery, and mile-a-minute thrills in radio's biggest Western detective program. Tonight you're about to hear another episode in a baffling mystery. The Mystery of the Green Man. On the desert, 10 miles from Dobie, strange and evil things are happening. First, the house of Longwind Wilson suddenly disappeared. Then the house suddenly reappeared. Baffled by this, Longwind has called in Tom Mix. Well, Tom noticed that when Longwind's house suddenly reappeared, a giant cactus known as the Green Man, which was located near the house, vanished. An old Indian legend has it that a spirit lives in this giant cactus. The spirit of the Green Man. Has the spirit of the Green Man come back to plague Longwind Wilson? In a moment, we'll take you out to the TM Bar Ranch. But first, straight shooters, if you're feeling lower than a snake's back these hot summer mornings, if you're tired and lazy, dragging around like this, and you'll want to feel like this, then it's time to saddle up with a bowl of crisp, toasty, shredded Ralston, the bite-sized whole wheat cereal that gives you cowboy energy. 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And it makes breakfast the best meal of the day. And now, come on out to the TM Bar Ranch. Longwind Wilson is just dropping off to sleep when suddenly the Green Man appears in his room, glowing green in the darkness. Longwind screams. And Tom Mix comes running.
1: Longwind, what's happened? What's wrong?
2: Tom, the Green Man, he was just here. I saw him shining green in that dark corner there, shining green in the dark.
1: That scream, it's Wash downstairs. I'm coming, Wash, I'm coming.
2: And I sure ain't seen here.
1: Hold on, Wash, hold on to whatever it is. I'm coming.
3: We're both coming.
4: Mr. Tom, oh, Mr. Tom.
1: Now, what is it, Wash? What's happened?
4: Oh, Mr. Tom, oh, woe is me. Woe is me.
1: Wash, quit rolling your eyes and stop shaking.
4: The Green Man has been here.
1: How do you know that?
4: Looky there. Looky there on the door.
2: Well, put my feet in a hole and call me sorry. It's the marks of a hand, a green hand on the door, Tom.
1: Now, look here, Longwind. This hand has been stenciled or simply painted on the door. And whoever did it used green paint. See, it's still wet.
4: The head they called the Green Man has invaded this house. Oh, woe is me, woe is me. Now this house is going to disappear. Maybe we all going to read that.
1: Now, don't worry, Wash. Nothing's going to happen to us or the TM Bar.
4: We is had it. Oh, woe is me.
2: And you just stand there cool as a frog in a lily pond.
1: Now, take it easy. There's no reason to get excited. Longwind. Huh? What did the Green Man say to you when he appeared in your room?
2: Well, he said he brought back my house. That it was right smack where it was before it disappeared this morning.
1: Yes?
2: Well, then he said if when I went near it, he'd kill me. Them was his exact words, Tom, just as sure as the toad's got warts.
1: Well, did he say why he'd kill you?
2: Well, he said he ain't feeling sociable. He's sick and tired of having people around. He wants to live alone out in the desert like he always did when he was just a cactus. And as far as I'm concerned...
1: Now, wait a minute, Longwind. Huh? There's a car pulling up at our front door.
2: Yeah, I just saw the headlights.
1: Big, shiny limousine.
5: Lovely me, Mr. Tom, what's that getting out of it?
2: Well, roll me for a pill. It's a woman.
1: No, it's not a woman. It's someone dressed in long, flowing robes with a turban on his head. Now, what in the name of...
2: Well,
1: thunder?
2: I'll be a green-eyed cow. It's an hombre wearing a nightshirt with a sugar sack wrapped around his head.
1: No, Longwind, it's a Hindu. See, he's coming up the steps of the porch. Tall, dark Hindu wearing a turban with a very large diamond right in the center of it. Well, looks like we're about to entertain a rather odd visitor, I'm thinking. Open the door, Wash.
4: Mr. Tom, I want to, but my feet is glued to the floor.
1: All right, I'll open it. Howdy. Welcome to the TM Bar.
6: My thanks, Sahib. May Shiva always protect you from harm.
1: Thank you.
2: Well, I'll be shot for a gay bird.
6: You are Tom Mix?
1: I am.
6: my card.
1: Oh, thank you. The Swami Pratihara. Well, glad to know you, sir.
2: Swami what?
1: What can I do for you?
6: I have driven nearly 1,000 miles to see you, Mr. Mix. I wish to discuss with you the case of the disappearing house. I read about it in the papers.
1: I see. Just what do you want to know about it?
6: First, perhaps I had better explain who I am. In India, I am considered to rank among the greatest swamis of my day.
2: Uh-huh. In India? Or he comes from India.
6: I am a delver into the occult. And there is very little that I do not know about these powerful forces of evil that surround us all the time. This green man I hear of, that is actually the rather famous giant cactus that is shaped like a man. Is it not?
1: Yes, that's right. Of course, it's just a legend.
6: You do not believe in the spirit world, then, Mr. Mix?
1: Oh, I reckon I don't, Swami. I'm just kind of an ordinary hombre that believes there must be a reason for anything that happens. A down-to-earth, logical reason.
6: I can understand how you feel, and I will not discuss it with you. My views, however, are different. Very different. My object in coming to you, Mr. Mix, is simply this. I want you to put me in touch with the person who owns that house.
1: Oh, well, that's simple enough. Longwind Wilson here is the owner.
6: Longwind Wilson?
2: That's me, Salami. Swanee.
6: Mr. Wilson, I desire to buy your house.
2: You want to buy
6: it? How much do you want for it?
2: You want to buy it? You want to buy it?
6: Buy it, I do.
2: Well, I'd sure like to sell it, but, well, I don't know if I can.
6: Why not?
2: Well, there ain't no telling if it's still there. I'm liable to sell you this here house of mine, and when we get out there, it's liable to be gone.
6: I will take my chance on that. How much do you want for the house?
2: Well, now, I paid about...
1: Just a moment, Longwind.
2: Huh? Yeah, Tom?
1: You mind if I handle this for you?
2: Well, contrarywise, Tom, I sure wish you would. I ain't no businessman. I'm likely to get shortchanged. No offense, Salami. I mean, you know.
6: Indeed, of course not. You wish to handle this matter for Mr. Wilson, Mr. Meeks?
1: Yes.
6: How much do you want for the house?
1: Nothing.
6: Nothing?
1: It's not for sale.
2: Tom is building them up, see? When he gets to the right price.
1: Swami, why exactly do you want to buy the house?
6: Merely for the purpose of carrying on my investigations into the spirit world. This house is haunted in a very strange way. According to the newspapers, the green man has been seen to glow in the dark. I, too, wish to see this.
1: Well, I can understand your reason, but I'm afraid the house is not for sale.
6: I will offer you a good price. $1,000.
2: Oh, shucks, Wash. I only paid $600. I'll be making $400 on the deal.
1: No, partner, I'm sorry. It's not for sale.
6: Very well. $2,000
2: then. Oh, $2,000. Did you hear that, Wash? Tom Shore's a good businessman.
1: I'm really afraid you don't understand, Swami. As Wilson's representative, I absolutely refuse to sell the house.
2: Well, don't go too far, Tom.
1: The house can't be worth more than $600 or $700.
2: Oh, my.
1: And if I did intend to sell it, I couldn't charge you much more than that. No, it's not for sale.
2: Oh, say.
6: Indeed. That is your last word?
1: Not exactly. If you want to investigate the house, if you want to live in it for a while and carry on your experiments, we'll be glad to let you do that. Free of charge.
2: Well, hold on. Now, wait a minute here. You mean you really ain't going to sell my house?
1: No, Longwind.
2: Not even for $2,000? I didn't know there was that much money in the whole world.
1: You're not selling your house, Longwind, at least for the time being.
2: Well,
6: Mr. Mix, I appreciate your offer to permit me to remain in the house, and I shall take advantage of it. You are sure you will not allow me to pay for the privilege?
1: Not a penny.
2: Oh, great day in the mountains, Tom. Couldn't you even charge him a buck a night? Auto camps get more than that.
1: That's right, Longwind.
2: Oh, me. $2,000 going down the creek just like that.
6: I shall leave at once for the house. I wish to waste no time.
1: Do you know how to get to it?
6: I passed a few signs on my way here, pointing the way to the green man.
1: Oh, yes, the signs were just there to show the tourists the way. Well, I don't savvy this spiritualistic business myself, Swami, but good luck.
6: Thank you, Mr. Meeks. I shall return in the morning to advise you of what has occurred during the night, if anything. Good night. May Shiva always protect you.
1: Thank you, Swami, and good night.
2: Good night. May Shiva get me my $2,000 back, that's what. Tom, what have you done to me, huh? That there salami was going to pay me $2,000 for a house only paid $600 for, a house that even ain't there half the time.
1: Come here to the window, Longwind.
2: What for?
1: Just come here. Take a look at that limousine. The porch lights are on, and you can still see it without any trouble.
2: Well, what about it? I can
1: Does
2: see
1: that look like a car that's just traveled almost 1,000 miles over hot, dusty roads?
2: Well, no, now that you speak of it. Why, it's as shiny and new-looking as a pair of mail-order shoes.
1: If he had just come 1,000 miles, it'd be covered with alkali dust.
2: Well, maybe it washed before he got here, though.
1: A man who drives 1,000 miles and one long pull to see someone doesn't stop to have his car washed. And he had an A-card sticker on his windshield. Where'd he get the gas to drive 1,000 miles?
2: Well, yeah, that's true.
5: Mr. Tom, you think there's something peculiar about that salami?
1: I know there is, Wash. We've got to watch him and watch him carefully.
0: Is the Swami Pratyahara a sinister individual? Does he offer some key to the strange happenings? How can a house possibly disappear? We know that it does. But how? And what's the answer to the Green Man? Well, let me tell you this. Monday, the strangest thing you've ever heard takes place at the TM Bar. So to be sure to be with us, same time, same station, when Tom Mix rides the range again. And now, straight shooters, here's Tom Mix with a special message for you.
3: Howdy, straight shooters. Say, I want to thank you straight shooter pals of mine who have written me such wonderful letters. I've been tickled to death to get them, and I sure do appreciate them. Yes, sir. You know, I could use a lot of fancy jaw-breaking words to tell you what a bang-up cereal Shredded Ralston is. I could chin for hours about how Shredded Ralston is whole wheat the way you like it, baked into toasty little bite-sized biscuits that fit right on your spoon for easy eating. I could start ranting about how Shredded Ralston gives you a cowboy energy, the kind of energy it takes to be a leader, a winner, and a straight shooter. And I could tell you how swell, elegant Shredded Ralston tastes. But shuckin', there's no use in my telling you all that. 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Well, straight shooters, I'll be riding along, but I'll be back with you Monday. Up, Tony. Come on, boys.

There goes Tom Mix, America's favorite cowboy. But he'll be back with another exciting adventure Monday evening, same time, same station, when the Tom Mix Ralston Straight Shooters are on the air. Tom Mix was played by Curly Bradley. This is Don Gordon speaking. This is Mutual.

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13: 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From the Pecos to Powder River, Dodge City to Poker Flat, these are the towns they fought to live in and lived to fight for. 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Frontier.

0: You know, down in Dos Rios, that's the little frontier town I come from and where I'm the only lawyer, the law business certainly takes many a peculiar turn. Folks seem to come to a cowtown lawyer like Chad Remington, that's me, for almost any kind of advice, and for help in almost any kind of trouble. And trouble, believe me, we have a plenty out on the roaring, roistering frontier. Of course, a lot of our troubles aren't brought to me. They just happen. Like the trouble we had just a few weeks ago. Mister, that was bad trouble. Real bad trouble. Cherokee O'Bannon, the ex-medicine man who runs the Dos Rios livery stable, now that he's reformed, somewhat, had gone with me to the judge's for supper. To Cherokee, the principal attraction was the supper. For me, it was the judge's daughter, Libby. Well, we were finishing off one of Libby's lemon sponge pies when...
1: Is something wrong, Cherokee?
2: Now, come on, Cherokee, there is something wrong. You're staring at your cup as if you'd never seen coffee before.
0: Oh, come on, O'Bannon. The judge and Libby have caught you with your jaw down. What's wrong?
3: Well, to be perfectly honest with you, I was just reflecting on what a spot of brandy might do to enhance the flavor of this mocha and java.
1: Well, Cherokee, I haven't got any brandy, but I have got a bit of wine.
3: Wine? My dear Chad.
2: Chad, it sounds as if there's trouble down in town.
0: It sure does, Libby, and from the little I can see here through the window, I'd say someone's raiding the Wells Fargo office.
1: Wells Fargo? Libby, you stay here.
0: Cherokee, get the judge's rifle off the wall. Let's get going fast. By the time we got our horses back into town, a posse had already mounted up and was streaking out of Dos Rios, following the bandits who headed for the hills over the rickety wooden bridge across the White River. There was no moon, and under the somber awning of blackness, there was little to follow but the receding sound of the hoofbeats, which led further and further up a gradually narrowing trail into the far rocky regions of the hills. By this time, we were sure we'd lost them, and the marshal called a halt to hold a council of war.
1: Well, Marshal, what do we do now?
4: I can't say right off, Judge. And I got a pretty good notion that the leader of that bunch was Ab Cleaver. He's been pulling raids not too far from here lately.
3: Well, even though I've heard this Cleaver gent is as smart as a rattlesnake backed into his hole, I think he's making a mistake this time.
4: What do you mean, Cherokee?
0: Marshal, I think Cherokee means they've ridden in a sort of a cul-de-sac, a bottleneck. Because except for Lars Peterson's ranch, there's nothing back up in those hills but rim rock that runs straight up and the headwaters of the White River.
1: Chad, I do believe you're right. Once they ride past Peterson's ranch, they literally have their backs to the wall and we can starve them out.
4: Well, I'll be doggone. Durned if you're all not right. Mac! You take four men and crawl up to the rim behind them two creeks up there that flow into the river. Have a dozen you other fellas go with my chief deputy, Andy Thomas, and form a half circle down here. The rest of us will go back to town, get some more ammunition and rifles. We'll be back up here by sunup to give you some relief and close in on them blasted crooks.
0: Watch it, Cherokee. Riding around this rim, the way you're silhouetted, you make a perfect target if any of Cleaver's...
3: Well, he blew blazes, Chad. That drilled a hole right through my Stetson.
0: Yeah, well, it proves one thing. We're not going to catch him napping. Can you see any of our boys around here?
3: Yeah, let me see now. Yes. Isn't that the chief deputy, Andy Thomas, squatting down behind that...
0: Come on, Mr. O'Bannon. Your hats are full of holes now. It's starting to look like a beehive.
3: And believe me, I'm no honey. Or am I? Get up there!
0: Oh, boy. Hold it. Oh. Yeah. Anything happen, Andy?
5: Nothing but that sniping.
3: Can you see them down there?
5: Nope. Just a puff of smoke when they throw a shot up here.
0: Well, the marshal said he'd be up with some lunch for you around noontime. Meantime, here are two extra rifles, 300 rounds of shells, and a spyglass the judge's father used at Gettysburg.
5: Thanks, Chad. And tell the marshal not to forget a plug of my chawing tobacco. All up here for gosh knows how... Chad, ain't you listening to me?
0: Oh, I'm sorry, Andy. I was looking down to where they've got Cleaver and his gang sewed up. Without ladders, they'll never be able to get up here, but they could move off to the east a few hundred yards and come up behind the Peterson place. If they did, with what supplies they could get from there, this siege might last for months.
3: I'd like to see them try it. Lars Peterson and Helga are about the two most stubborn Swedes I ever encountered. Wouldn't buy a bottle of my rattlesnake oil for two bits. Well, they'd fight Cleaver and his whole gang to a fairly well.
0: Just the same, I think the thing to do is to go back to town and call a little strategy meeting. What we've got to do is figure every possible move Cleaver might make and have some counter tactics ready.
5: Well, can't lose nothing by getting your heads together.
0: Just a few heads. There isn't a person in this entire valley who has the time to spare 2 months until Cleaver's starved out, if he does manage to get some supplies.
3: Confound that nefarious, no good nitwit. When I get back to town, I'm going to write Mr. Stetson a letter. What we need out here is a hat that's bulletproof.
0: Not only did we need hats that were bulletproof, but we found we needed a lot of help. Cleaver wasn't just shrewd as a catamount. He was a man who was willing to take a chance. However, as we had figured it out, Cleaver had made a mistake. Apparently, when he laid his plans for the Wells Fargo raid, he'd counted on crossing the river and getting away. But instead of crossing the Red River, which had meadowland on its opposite bank, he crossed the White. Found himself with his back to the rocks on one side and the headwaters on the other. Well, that was about the only joyful note I could sound in the whole meeting was the judge and the marshal called for early that evening.
6: Friends, won't you please quiet down? As much as we want your help and ideas, we can't hear anything if you all try talking at the same time. All right, Chad, would you go on with what you were saying?
0: Well, it's not much more, Judge. I just think with no moon tonight, it'd be a good idea if we could sneak about a dozen men up to Lars Peterson's place just in case Cleaver gets the same idea that I got.
6: Hey, that's a good idea.
3: I think it's a good idea. And just to start the ball a-rolling, I'll volunteer to be one of those men myself.
7: The way the canyon lays, if Cleaver ever gets wise, he can pick us off one by one and we'll never get anybody to Peterson's. What's more, if we do get men up to Peterson's, what happens if they try to break out some other way?
6: Please, folks. Not all at once. After all, the marshal's in charge. What do you think, Marshal?
8: Well, if we could get some of our men into Peterson's, it'd certainly stop Cleaver from...
0: Oh, Marshal, wait a minute. Look who just came in. Helga Peterson.
9: It's good you're all here for the meeting because I come here with bad news.
6: Bad news, Helga?
3: Blazing blue blisters. Bad news? Now what?
0: Oh, come on, Helga. You better come up here on the platform so we can all hear you.
9: Oh, this is the most awful thing. Nothing so bad ever happened to me, never.
6: Yes, but what is it, Helga? What happened?
9: Those bad men, those crooks, they break into our house.
6: Oh, no.
8: Friends, sidewinders, now we are in for it.
0: Oh, what happened to your husband? What happened to Lars?
9: Lars fight. He fight all he could. He fight like wild man, but those outlaws beat him on the head and take him prisoner.
3: How does it happen you got away, Helga?
9: He didn't get away. They let me go and tell me to come down here and give you a message, and by yumping Yemeni is the worst job I ever had to do. That crook, Abe Cleaver, he say, unless you get him and his men out of Kenyon and ride away, they dam up headwaters of White River and then blow up them and flood out whole town.
8: Oh, now, don't go getting excited. They can't flood the town. It's impossible.
0: I'm afraid it's not impossible, Marshal. Where they're located, they could dam up that water in no time.
9: Already they got men damming up water.
0: And with the water dammed up, even a child could divert it and let it come roaring down on the town.
7: If that now what I say, do it. Let them crooks loose.
0: Well, you can't be serious.
7: I can't I? You think we're going to lose our ranches and our stores and everything we own just to catch some sidewinder and crooks who haven't done us any harm?
3: That's right.
6: Folks, friends, are you a lot of sheep? Are you going to let a low-down, double-dyed common murderer stampede you into cowardice?
3: Why, and take it from a man who knows. If you accede to this nefarious demand, you'll never be able to live with yourselves. For shame!
6: I should say the
0: same. Neighbors, maybe I haven't always been right, but I think everyone here will grant that I've never consciously worked against the interest of my friends and my town.
7: What are you doing, Chad? Running for congressman?
9: uh, This is no matter for laughing. This is serious. And even though Abe Cleaver is holding me, their husband, is, what you call it?
0: As hostage?
9: Yeah, hostage. I tell you, we must not do what Crook said. We must fight. We must fight back.
10: I say keep Helga here to start with. No sense sending her back to suffer along with Lars. When Helga doesn't come back, that'll be Cleaver's answer. By the time he realizes that is his answer, we ought to be able to figure something out. And come ebb tide or high water, we'll fight for this valley like men. Not like the yellow-spined cowards those owl hoots really are.
11: We'll return to the second act of Guns of Wrath, our exciting frontier town adventure, in just a few moments.

0: We ain't gonna wait. I'm gonna show him that when Ab Cleaver says something, he means it.
1: It's okay with me, boss. Me and the boys already got the powder planted under the dam. All we gotta do is light the fuse, and 10 million gallons of water will come rushing down on Dos Rios like it was Judgment Day.
0: Well, what are you waiting for? You got matches, ain't you? Light the fuse.
1: You know something, Ab? This is gonna be more fun than the 4th of July. She's lit, boys. Now, stay.
2: All right, come on.

0: Cutter, head for those rocks up there. Hey, Pete, don't head back toward town. Get up land, up toward the timber.
1: Bessie, give me the baby and follow me. Meet you up on Square Top.
2: Try to pass those other wagons. Keep in line. Give everybody a chance.

0: Yep. Ab Cleaver crossed me up, and Dos Rios was underwater. But the strange thing was, and we could see it from our vantage point up in the rocks at Crow's Nest, the town wasn't wiped out. Far from it. It was just as if the river had swollen in a flash spring flood, flowed over its banks, and covered the streets of the town with about 3 feet of silt-filled, muddy water. Now, the judge, Libby, Cherokee, and I pondered this. Tried to figure it out as we looked down on the sodden town.
1: Why, this is no worse than that spring flood we had when I was a little girl. Maybe not even as bad.
2: No question about it, Libby. And I, for one, can't make it out.
3: You think Cleaver figures that with only a few feet of water, we'll go back into town? And then he let the rest of it loose and really drown us?
1: Well, with a man like that, I suppose anything's possible.
0: Well, not this time. Because if he had wanted to drown us, he could have done it in the first place.
3: By George, you're right.
2: Then what do you make of it, Chad?
0: I don't know exactly, Judge. But I'm sure there must have been some reason for it. Just trying to put myself in Ab Cleaver's place and figure out what he could possibly have had in... Doggone it, I think I got it.
2: Got it? Got what?
0: You see? See way down there, just kind of picking their way into town? You can just barely make them out. There's 8 horses, and I reckon they got 8 men on their backs.
1: I see them, Chad. But who are they? What do you think they're up to?
0: Well, unless I miss my guess.
3: And you missed plenty this trip.
0: Well, those men are Ab Cleaver and his gang. If they wanted to get away, they wouldn't be heading back again toward town. Is that right?
2: Yes. I guess so. But what do you...
0: I think they let loose a portion of that water to clear the town. And now that the town's cleared, they're going back in, completely unmolested, to help themselves to anything and everything they can find.
3: Of all the obnoxious, audacious, dastardly things. Here we are, way up here, and if we start down toward town, they'll be able to pick us off like flies. Common house flies, of course, not the horse fly, who is quite sagacious and wary.
1: Chad... Can't we do something?
0: You bet we can. Now, look, we're up here on the high ground, just as they were. Except that we're up on the headwaters of the Red River.
1: Yes.
0: So what's to stop us from pulling the same trick they pulled and threatening to let the whole Red River down on them unless they give up?
2: After the unfortunate advice you gave everybody, Chad, already, do you think that you have any influence left with them?
0: Well, maybe not, but never yet ruled a man off at trying. So what do you say? Let's get down off these rocks and over to the mesa where the rest of the folks are gathered.
4: Doggone it, Chad. 2 wrongs don't make a right. And if we dammed up the Red River, we might finish Dos Rios for fair.
5: By yours, that's what I say. Enough is enough. Let them crooks get away. Let's get back to our home.

0: you can't. You can't quit when you've gone this far. Now, look, don't you see? If you men will get back up in the hills and start building the dam, I can circle down with the marshal and a posse and we'll have them cut off. Caught between the flood, we can let loose on them. And enough lead to make a lot of them look like lace curtains.
1: It's just a trick, a trap. Tad just wants to threaten them. And if Cleaver won't give up and you don't want to let the water down on them, you don't have to.
2: Folks, this time, Chad's right.
3: I'm blamed if I don't think so. If you folks are willing to help, me and my men will risk our lives, won't we, boys?
1: What are you looking at me for, Marshal?
4: Well, if we ride, you'll ride with us, won't you, Cherokee?
1: Well, when you put it that way, Chad, yes.
4: And what about the rest of you?
0: All right, then. Let's knock on these horses.

0: Rein up, men. This is as far as we go.
1: Chad, I'll be blamed. You were right. See? Those men are ransacking the stores and loading everything they can onto their horses.
2: Well, how are you going to powwow with Cleaver from here?
3: You just watch, Cherokee.
0: Hey, Cleaver! Cleaver, can you hear us? Yeah, we're up here, over your heads. To the east, up by the Quakies.
1: He sees you, Chad. See? They're looking up here.
0: Cleaver! You've ridden yourself into a trap by coming back into Dos Rios. I'm here with the marshal and a 20-man posse. The rest of the town is back up in the hills. They're all set to let the Red River roar down behind you. Now, if you got any brains at all, you'll quit.
4: This is the marshal, Cleaver. And we're giving you just 1 minute to make up your mind.
2: Well, I'll be hanged. I'll take that back. I'll be blamed. You see them? They've all got their heads together talking it over.
1: Chad, I believe this is going to work.
5: It looks like they've made their minds up.
6: All right, Marshal! You win!
4: Cleaver! Tell your men to throw your guns into the street. We're coming down. All right, boys. Let's get going.

0: Well, we sure were feeling good. Me in particular, as we threaded our way through the aspens, came out in the lane on the back of High Baxter's ranch, and headed through the water and mud into town. A few seconds after the marshal told the boys to spread out...
1: Split up, boys! Cover both ends of the street!
0: Cherokee suddenly nudged me and pointed to something.
2: Chad, isn't that someone trying to get away through the alley?
0: You're doggone right it is, and if I'm not mistaken, it's Ab Cleaver. Come on, Cherokee. I'm sure gonna need your help. Cleaver? The farther you run now, the farther you're gonna bounce later when I drag you back to town. Oh, so that's the way you wanna play, huh?
2: Ted, you're wearing your gun. What's the matter with you? Perforate that perfidious poltroon.
0: Nothing doing, Cherokee. I got plans for that buzzard.
2: Look, he jumped off his horse and ran behind that piece of down timber.
0: Doggone it, this time we got him. Oh, boy, easy. Down, Cherokee, flatten. Look, you old fake. This time I'm going to trust my life to you, and you doggone well better be careful with it.
2: What do you mean? What are you going to do?
0: While you stay behind this rock and cover me, I'm going to belly crawl across this clearing, pull him out from behind that log, and beat his brains out. If he has any.
2: Ted, for goodness sake, be careful.
0: I'll be cautious. You be careful. Careful where you shoot covering me. All right, now. Here goes. And that makes six. All right, Cleaver, your gun's empty, I reckon, and my fists are loaded. Now, come here.
3: Oh, you loudmouth sneaker!
0: You won't be loudmouth. You're not going to even be able to talk.
3: Don't!
0: Hi, Cherokee. I bruised my knuckles on this polecat's chin. You grab him and sling him over your horse. They're going back to town loaded with...

0: Well, Miss Libby, after all that exertion, how about another piece of your lemon sponge pie?
1: Why, certainly, Cherokee. More coffee?
2: I guess Cherokee will take a second cup of coffee if you, if you give him something to, put in it.
3: Well, I still have that wine in the cupboard.
0: Hell, now, Judge, I really
2: don't. Oh, no, wait just a minute. What kind of wine is it, Judge?
3: It's a very wonderful, rare old port.
0: I rather think...
2: No, Cherokee. Now, don't say you're going to turn down a libation. A little port wine?
0: Indeed, sir, I am not. Because with a man of my character, it's any port in a storm.

Frontier Town, starring Tex Chandler, is a Bruce Ells production. 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Direction by Paul Franklin. Music written and played by Ivan Ditmars. Be sure to be with us again, same time next week, for another fine action-adventure story with your favorite young Western star, Tex Chandler. And now this is Bill Forman telling you that Frontier Town came to you from Hollywood.

Around Dodge City and in the territory on west, there's just one way to handle the killers and the spoilers, and that's with a U.S. Marshal and the smell of gun smoke.

Gunsmoke, starring William Conrad. The story of the violence that moved west with young America. The story of a man who moved with it. Matt Dillon, United States Marshal.

0: It was the dust. The heat was bad enough in Dodge City, but out on the plain, it was the dust. The sun was a burning red-brown chip in the sky, and the sweat on a man never had a chance to drop. It was blotted and dried with dust. Doc, Chester, and I had ridden to old man Gore's place 10 miles out. He'd had some trouble with one of the hands. Fella had gone loco with liquor and had been shooting up the cattle. We found him, stripped naked nearby on his haunches, crying, drunk over a parched water hole. Doc had got him to bed and fixed him up some. And now we were heading back for Dodge.
1: Darn horse. Seems he's just bound to stomp all the dust and Kansas in my eyes.
2: Maybe the marshal'll buy you a camel, Chester.
1: This keeps up, we'll all buy camels. I remember the time back in Waco when I was just
0: Doc,
1: a small...
0: Doc, Chester, you see something ahead on the side of the trail there?
2: Maybe.
1: It looks like some poor calf strayed off and dropped.
0: I don't think so. Yeah, it looks like a man. Come on. Chester, get the water bag.
3: Yes, sir.
2: Let me have a look, Marshal.
0: Yeah.
2: See. Heat.
0: Is he all right?
2: Depends on how long he's been lying here.
1: Here you are, Mr. Dillon. Yeah.
2: Open up his shirt, Marshal. Chester, get some of that water on his wrist.
1: All right.
0: He looks like an Easterner, huh?
2: Sure not dressed for this country. Oh, well, that's better. That's better. Try to get a few drops in him.
1: All right, Doc.
2: No, not too much, Chester.
0: Not in his nose, Chester. His mouth.
1: Well, my gracious, I'm sorry, Mr. Dillon, but he moved his head. It's not so easy to... Hey, look, he's awake.
0: You're all right, mister. Just take it easy for a bit now.
4: Oh, that this too solid flesh would melt, thaw, and resolve itself into a dew.
1: What did he say?
2: Oh, it's out of his head, Chester.
4: For this relief, much thanks.
0: Forget it. Chester, get around the other side and shade him from the sun.
1: Yes, sir.
4: The sun. I begin to be aweary of the sun.
0: I don't blame you. What happened?
4: My wagon shed a wheel, I fear, along the high road. I know not where I am.
0: You're about 4 miles out of Dodge City. Kansas.
4: Kansas. I would give all my fame for a pot of ale and safety.
2: We better get him to town quick. He's in a bad way. He's delirium.
0: You think you can make it on a horse? We'll take you into... We'll take him into Dodge. And he passed out again. We tied him across Doc's horse. Doc and I doubled up, and Chester rode behind. The stranger was a tall, skinny man with a face like a friendly mule. Big hands and thin wrists stretched out from his sleeves. He had no papers on him, nothing. And until he woke up, we wouldn't even know his name. Doc settled him down in the back of his place, and he was still asleep when Chester and I rode out to where we figured he'd left his wagon. Wasn't hard to see when we found it.
1: What color wagon would you call that, Mr. Dillon?
0: Puce, Chester. Puce.
1: I guess so. Seems to be some writing on the side there.
0: Yeah. O. Irving Henry, Thespian Supreme Disciple of the Immortal Bard.
1: I should have known he was a religious man.
0: He's an actor, Chester, the Immortal Bard. Shakespeare, William Shakespeare, wrote plays, poems.
1: You think he let the horses go, Mr. Dillon?
0: Well, I was wondering that. Seems to me he'd have ridden for help instead of trying to walk.
1: Horses couldn't have got out of the harness themselves.
0: Let's take a look at the wheel, huh?
1: I wish we could wait till the sun goes down. It's going to be awful hot work, Mr. Dillon.
0: Yeah. It's not too bad. The pin fell out. Must be another in the box at the back. Take a look, will you, Chester?
1: Yes, sir.
0: I'll prop the wheel up here. Yeah.
1: Mr. Dillon?
0: Yeah, can't you find it?
1: Will you come here a minute?
0: What's the matter?
1: Take a look in there.
0: It took a second or two to get used to the darkness inside the wagon. And then I saw the hand sticking out from behind a trunk. You didn't have to be the doc to know that it was a dead hand. The body was of a man about 40. He was dirty. And in a greasy, torn waistcoat, I found a pocketbook with his name, Sam Matchett. And that was all. Below his left shoulder and his back was a patch of dried blood. And in the middle, a bullet hole. We got the wagon wheel on, hitched up our horses, and drove into Dodge. Doc?
3: Oh, that's you, Marshal?
0: Yeah.
3: Yeah, I'll be right out.
0: All right.
3: Get that fella's wagon fixed up?
0: Yeah, I brought it in. Is he awake?
3: Oh, I haven't looked in the last half hour. I was making coffee. You want some?
0: No, thanks.
3: Doc. Oh, it's a funny thing about coffee when it's hot weather like this. Drink it scalding and it makes you feel cooler outside.
0: Look, Doc, I got to see that fellow. I want to ask him a couple of questions.
3: Oh, that's so?
0: I found a dead man in the back of his wagon.
3: You don't say?
0: You better take a look. Chester's bringing him in the side.
3: Oh, sure. You want to go on back?
0: Yeah, thanks, Doc. Mr. Henry? Mr. Henry, wake up.
5: Yes, what? Oh.
0: Your name, Irving Henry?
5: Irving Henry. What is this place?
0: Now, you got to listen to me for a minute. We found your wagon.
5: Ah? Uh-huh.
0: Did you let the horses go before you sat on your own?
5: Of course. I could not let them remain to die.
0: Well, how come you didn't take one to ride?
5: I have a loathing of horses. I cannot bear one under my body. There is a carafe of water beside the bed. Would you be good enough, Mr....
0: Dillon, Matt Dillon. I'm the marshal here in Dodge City. Here you are.
5: Oh, my thanks.
0: Now, what were you doing with a dead man in your wagon, Mr. Henry?
5: A dead man?
0: A dead man shot in the back, lying in your wagon.
5: This is very Midsummer Madness.
0: I won't argue about that, but I'll thank you to answer my question.
5: But it is impossible. It isn't true.
0: I say it is.
5: You lie in your throat if you say that I'm any other than an honest man.
0: Look, mister, I didn't say you weren't honest. You're an actor. And you got a fine way of saying things, but murder's murder. I don't care how you say it. Now, I'm asking questions, and I want straight answers.
5: Well, your pardon, sir. But what you tell me, in truth, if it were played upon a stage, I would condemn it as an improbable fiction. I swear to you, I know nothing of a body.
0: Did you come through Hayes City?
5: Yes.
0: Do you know a man there called Sam Matchett?
5: No.
0: You had no trouble in Hayes City?
5: No.
0: What are you doing in these parts, Mr. Henry?
5: I am touring the provinces. An actor eating the bitter bread of banishment. My talents are not taken for their worth in the East. Therefore, I bring the immortal bard to the hinterlands. And now, sir, that the interview is ended, pray give me leave to depart.
0: I'm sorry, I can't do that. You'll have to stay until we get this thing cleared up.
1: Mr. Dillon, Doc would like to see you.
0: All right, Chester. Stay here with Mr. Henry, will you?
1: Well, sure, Mr. Dillon, sure. How you feeling by now, Mr. Henry? Would you like some more water?
6: These evil manners live in brass.
0: Doc?
3: Right here, Marshal.
0: Yeah.
6: Fill me cup, the father's boy. What was that?
0: What'd you find?
3: Well, there's one thing. This man didn't die right away. I mean, not right when he was shot.
0: Is that so?
3: No. More likely bled to death. Inside.
0: Uh-huh. You think he might have been able to climb up in the wagon after he was shot?
3: He might. There's another thing.
0: Yeah.
3: You see the way he's dressed? Now, you take a look at that. What the...
1: Help!
0: on. Come on, Doc. Chester.
7: What's the matter with him?
0: Chester.
1: My gun when I was pouring him some water, Mr. Dillon.
7: He must have gone through the window, Marshal.
1: I tried to get it back. It went off.
0: Take care of Chester, Doc. I'm going after him.

We will return for the second act of Gunsmoke in just a moment. But first, do you know how old the school building in your community is? If it's over 25 years old, the chances are that it's woefully inadequate to the present demands on it. Certainly thousands of schools all over America are unable to meet the needs of a greatly increased enrollment. And all our school children will suffer unless all of us work actively to improve conditions. Join with the groups in your community working for better school conditions. Remember, better schools build a stronger America. Now, the second act of Gunsmoke.

When I went out of there, I didn't know how badly Chester was hurt. There was a lot of blood on his head and over his face. It was nearly dark outside, and the street was empty. It was supper time. I could see the women through the windows getting food ready. The kids were inside, too. Sure looked peaceful. But with Henry out with a gun, well, that wasn't a good thing to have running around loose in Dodge.

0: Did you see a man run down the street, Miss Fletcher?
1: No.
0: Well, you better get inside and lock your door. Don't come out again. There's a killer loose. I walked the length of the street, listening, waiting. And when I got to the end, there was nothing. He hadn't taken a horse, I'd have heard that. And in a way, I was sorry, because if he'd tried to hide and dodge, there'd be no way to get out of shooting that wouldn't get women and kids hurt. A breeze came up and swirls of dust flew around, and then settled as the air became still and hot again. I went back to Doc's place.
2: Oh, did you find him, Marshal?
0: No. How's Chester?
3: Oh, I'm fine, Mr. Dillon. Just creased my head. More mess than hurt.
0: Oh, good, Chester. Look, you want to go home or you want to work?
3: I want to work.
0: All right. Go down to the office, get yourself another gun, and round up some men, many as you can. As long as Henry stays in town, we're in trouble. Now keep your eyes open. Meet me back here.
3: Yes, sir, Mr. Dillon.
0: Take my gun with you, and if you see him, watch out. All right, now get going.
3: Yes, sir.
0: Now, Doc, I'm going to have to make you a deputy, too.
2: Well, maybe instead of digging out bullets, I'll be putting some in.
0: It's not funny, Doc. Now, come on. All right, we'll start here. I'll take this side, you take the other. Get the men to go through their houses and tell them to look for their horses. Tell them what's happening. By 10 o'clock that night, as far as we could tell, Henry hadn't left town. There were plenty of places for him to hide, though. We had 50 men out searching. Chester and I were working along back of the express office. There were a couple of houses there we hadn't covered.
3: You wouldn't think a man like that would be a killer, now would you, Mr. Dillon?
0: I never saw a man yet couldn't be, Chester. Depends on your reasons for killing, I guess. Now, let's take a look behind these boxes.

0: You think he could have got this far?
1: Yeah, he might. A lot of back streets to sneak around in the dark. That's Miss Cullen's place, sir, isn't it?
0: Yes, sir. Looks like she's still awake. Light burning back there.
1: Yeah.
0: Seem a bit cooler to you tonight, Mr. Dillon?
1: Yeah, a bit. Oh, evening, Miss Cullen. I'm sorry to get you up, but we're looking for a man, a stranger around. He's tall, thin. You seen anyone about tonight?
2: No. No, I haven't.
1: Oh? How's the kids?
2: Oh, they're fine. Thank you, Mr. Dillon. Fine.
1: Uh-huh. Well, you keep the place locked tight, Miss Cullen. Don't let anybody in tonight unless you know who it is.
2: All right. Good night, Mr. Dillon.
1: Good night, ma'am.
0: Well, now, that's strange. She didn't even say hello to me, and I know her better than you do, Mr. Dillon.
1: Chester, round up the others. Get them over here.
0: I don't know why she...
1: He's in there with her. I think he's got the kids in the sleeping room.
0: Oh.
1: Sent her out to get rid of us. Now, I'm going to try and get in. Don't do anything when you come back. Just put the men around the house.
0: Yes, sir.
1: I'd seen Miss Cullen make a move with her head, and her eyes said the rest. When I told her to lock up, I shook my head, and I hoped she understood. I wanted that front door to stay open.

0: keep my promise as soon as I can.
1: He was in there, all right. I could hear him. I wanted him alive. But I wasn't going to risk hurt to Miss Cullen or the kids getting him.
2: Please. I did what you asked. Don't hurt the children, please.
0: They will never know this night. And in the morning, when they wake up... What's that? You said you locked the door after you.
2: No, don't. Don't!
0: I shall keep the pistol turned to the girl's head, madam. If someone is here, if they try to take me... Who is it? Who?
2: Mr. Dillon, go away. Please. He'll kill us.
0: You lied. You lied. Oh, tiger's heart wrapped in a woman's hide. Listen to me, Marshal Dillon. Throw your pistol in here and then come in with your hands before you. I have no stomach for child killing, but I will not hesitate to do so.
1: Now give me the gun, Henry.
3: No.
1: You won't be able to get out of this.
3: I must. There is living to be done.
1: You know, that fancy talk isn't going to help either. Now why don't you climb down? What happened to Matchett?
3: Nothing happened to Match.
1: Why'd you kill him?
3: I didn't.
1: In 5 minutes or less, there'll be 50 men or more around here. Now, what are you going to do?
3: I don't know.
1: If you didn't kill Matchett, you'll get a chance. I'll see to that. There's no use going on this way. Give me the gun.
3: I cannot. It is my prop of salvation.
1: No gun is salvation to anybody. Put it down.
3: You must tell the men to go away, Marshal Dillon. I'll have to take one of these children with me for my protection.
2: No!
3: Shed a tear for me, madam. I have the greater need.
1: You do a lot of talking, mister. I'd like to see you turn the gun away from that kid's head. That'd take more than talk, wouldn't it, though?
3: I have no skill with such a weapon. Why should I match with you? I want to live.
1: You're going about it the wrong way.
3: The smallest worm will turn being trod upon.
1: Meaning?
3: You gave me no choice when you brought me here. Would have been better to have left me lying in the dust. You don't understand. You don't know.
1: Well, why don't you tell me?
3: What good would it do?
1: That depends.
3: My life has been the theater. As a boy, I was a student of Shakespeare. They would look at me. Who would accept this face for Hamlet? This ill-shaped body for Romeo? His speech has become my speech, but the fools only look. They cannot listen for laughing.
1: There have been ugly men before you. It hasn't been cause for murder. Why'd you kill Matchett?
3: In New York, there was a man. A gross, stupid man who fancied himself an interpreter of the bard. He took me, as his apprentice. And together we set out for the tour. I would play only the voices. Never Richard. Never Henry. Never Lear. Only the voices. Whilst he, stumbling, drunken, he muddled and tore to a tatter the words that I should have spoken.
1: You killed a man because you wanted to play a hero?
3: How easily murder is discovered.
1: Yeah, sometimes, I guess.
3: It was yesterday. We were leaving Hayes City. We'd played there for 2 days, and it made me a laughing stock. It was night, and he became drunk and threatened to leave me in the next town. I made him stop the wagon, and taking up a pistol, I shot him. He did not die at first, and when I saw what I had done, I wanted him to live. And I put him into the wagon, and I drove on, hoping to find a doctor. Then, as the night passed, I saw that he had died. And I was afraid.
1: The wagon broke down?
3: Yes. I put my purse into his clothes and took his name for mine. How I've hated the name of Sam Matchett. But you wouldn't understand.
1: I wouldn't. Well, what now?
3: I want to live. I want my chance.
1: You've done a murder. I can't let you go. You know that. Don't make it harder.
2: I lost my husband 2 years ago. I know what it is to be alone. You've been alone, haven't you? I'm sorry. But you killed someone.
3: We may pity, though not pardon, dear. I'm going now, Marshal.
1: If you walk out of there with your gun, you're a dead man.
3: Death's a great disguiser. I must have my chance.
1: Don't do it, Matchett. There'll be killing.
3: Madam, forgive me. I would not have harmed your children.
1: Matchett, put down your gun.
3: Let me go my way. Please.
1: There are a lot of men waiting for you out there, Matchett. You know what'll happen if you open the door. Don't do it, Matchett.

0: Cratchit.
1: To sleep, perchance to dream. Aye, there's the rub. For in that sleep of death, what dreams may come.
0: Matchett. He knew he was going to die. The minute he opened that door, he knew it. And maybe he wanted to, because he fired first, a single shot. We buried him in back of the church, and I found some words in a book to put on his grave. He that dies pays all debts.

Gunsmoke, under the direction of Norman MacDonald, stars William Conrad as Matt Dillon, U.S. Marshal. Tonight's story was specially written for Gunsmoke by Anthony Ellis, with music composed and conducted by Rex Corey. Hans Conried was featured as Henry, with Mary Lansing as Mrs. Cullen. Parley Bear is Chester and Howard McNear is Doc. Join us again next week as Matt Dillon, U.S. Marshal, fights to bring law and order out of the wild violence of the West in Gunsmoke. Roy Rowan speaking. Remember, Gangbusters going to action Saturday nights on the CBS Radio Network.

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0: Bond, I wish you'd throw that Buttram out of here. I've been mimicking him so long, I'm beginning to sing like him. And that's going too far. Yeah, get him out.
1: No, Gene, I can't do it right now. I'll tell you what. There's something important just come up.
0: Oh, yeah?
1: Guess what? Guess
0: what? What?
1: I think I have found the gal that I want to marry.
0: No kidding.
1: Yep.
0: Well, that's wonderful, Johnny.
1: Yes, sir. I'm finally going to settle down. And by the way, Buttram.
2: Yeah?
1: I want you to come to my wedding.
2: Nothing doing.
1: But she's a wonderful gal.
2: Leave me out.
1: She's a beautiful gal.
2: Want nothing to do with wedding.
1: She's loaded with money.
2: Shake hands with your best man.
0: Look, tell me something, Buttram.
2: Yeah.
0: Don't you ever think about anything but money? Money, money, money. Weren't you ever really in love?
2: Yeah, but only once. Matter of fact, me and my finance, we had even set the day. There was just one small thing that stood in our way.
0: Hmm? What was that?
1: She didn't like him.
2: Now, she didn't know such thing, do it. She didn't say she didn't like me. She merely said she thought I was repulsive. That's all she said.
0: I can understand that. What happened?
2: One day, her old man, he was Spanish, you know, and had a temper. And he got mad and he threw me and all four of his sons out of the house.
0: You mean to tell me he threw his own sons out?
2: Yes, sir. First he threw out Don Pedro, then he threw out Don Carlos, and then he threw out Don Jose, and then he kicked out Don Juan.
0: Now, wait a minute. Why did he throw out three Dons and kick the fourth?
2: Oh, he always kicks on the fourth Don.
0: Very funny. Very, very funny. You know something, Buttram?
2: What?
0: If a swallow ever had your brain, he wouldn't know how to go back to Capistrano.
2: Well, thanks.
0: Oh, you're welcome.
2: Now, may I continue?
0: Yes, please do.
2: Well, as I was saying, after her old man tossed me out, I decided to teach her a lesson. So I run away. Let her suffer. Let her be lonely for 2 long years. And then I figured she'd had enough punishment. So I went back to her house, rang the doorbell, threw my arms around her, and gave her a great big kiss.
0: What happened then?
2: Her husband punched me right in the nose. Oh, well, as they say in France, c'est la guerre, bon vi oink, tout sweet, and Eiffel Tower.
0: Oh, that's what they say in France, is it?
2: Si.
0: I think you're speaking Spanish right now, bud. Now, look, Pierre, suppose we forget the French for now, okay?
2: You got something better in mind?
0: Well, I'm not sure. How would you like to sing a song with me?
2: Oh, what's the name of it?
0: Never mind the name of it.
2: Well?
0: Just get with me. You want to sing, don't you?
2: Yeah.
0: Just watch me. I've got a big part for you.
2: Oh, I get a part.
0: Yeah, you
2: all
0: get
2: right.
0: A part. All you got to do now is just sing what's on that piece of paper when I point to you, see?
2: You sure you can spare this much of it?
0: Never mind what we can spare, and I don't want it in French either. This is English.
2: Okay.
0: All right. You ready, Carl?
3: Yeah.
0: Let's have it.
2: On. Good.

0: doo.
1: I like the rest, but what I like best is
0: doodle-dee-doo, doodle-dee-doo.
1: The simplest thing, there's nothing much to it. All you got to do is just
0: doodle-dee-doo it.

0: Well, thank you very, very much, folks. Well, let's see here. I was sitting in Cy Perkins' drugstore having a chocolate shake and reading the latest issue of the Stock Journal when a middle-aged woman came in, sat down at the counter on the stool next to me.
1: Yes, ma'am. What'll it be?
2: A butterscotch sundae, if you please, Mr. Perkins.
1: Huh? Well, how do you know my name?
2: Well, for one thing, your sign out front says that this is Perkins Pharmacy. And for another, you look just like what I would suspect Mr. Perkins would look like. Handsome, shy, efficient, and capable of making an excellent butterscotch sundae.
1: With nuts?
2: With nuts. And, oh, yes, a dab of whipped cream, if you please.
1: Yes, ma'am,
2: Oh, is that good, young man?
0: I beg your pardon?
2: I said, is that good, what you're eating? Is it good?
0: Why, yes, ma'am, I guess so. Why?
2: No particular reason, I just wondered. Tell me, do you live around here?
0: Mm-hmm. About 6 miles outside of town.
2: What's your name?
0: Jean Autry.
2: Mine's Martha Hayes. I just... Oh, excuse me. A little more butterscotch, if you please, Mr. Perkins.
1: Yes, ma'am.
2: As I was saying... Mr. Perkins, the nuts first, then the whipped cream.
1: Yes, ma'am.
2: Now then, Mr. Autry, do you know of a nice ranch around here for sale?
0: Well, yeah. Yeah, there's a lot of nice ranches around here, ma'am. How big a place were you interested in buying?
2: Oh, about 50 acres, I'd say.
1: Yep, here's your sundae, Mrs. Hayes.
2: You have good ears, Mr. Perkins, as well as being handsome, shy, and efficient.
1: I know. Capable of making an excellent butterscotch sundae with nuts.
2: Exactly.
1: That'll be exactly 20 cents.
2: Oh, yes, of course. Here you are.

0: boys' ranch?
1: That's right.
0: Do you mind if I ask why?
1: Not at all. First, though, tell me, have you ever heard the name Alexander Hayes?
0: No, ma'am, I can't say that I have.
1: Oh, well, no matter. You see, Alexander Hayes was my husband. His real name wasn't Alexander Hayes, though. It was Gus Salvatore. He was born on the Lower East Side of New York City in a one-room flat. The same place six of his sisters and five of his brothers were born. His mother died when he was 6 months old, and his father deserted the rest of the family when he was five. So, for the next 7 years, Gus lived in an orphanage where he had time to do a lot of thinking. Thinking about what his life had been up to then, and what he wanted it to be in the future. That's why one day he ran away, got a job as a cleanup boy in a cheap theater at $3 a week. He was only 13 years old then, and, well, I'm afraid he didn't know all right from all wrong. So when somebody told him there was an easier way of getting ahead, he believed them. 6 months later, he ended up with a 5-year sentence in a reform school for stealing $13.85. When he got out, he was pretty bitter, but a lot wiser, too. So he started all over again at the bottom, working in a coal mine. And he never stopped working until he died last year, one of the wealthiest men in this country. But before he died, he set up an estate to give boys like Gus Salvatore a better chance at a better start. He only came out west once in his life, but he knew this was the place for kids like Gus to get that start. That's the reason I want to build this boy's ranch.
0: Well, I'd like to help you, Mrs. Hayes. That is, if you let me.
1: I was pretty sure you'd say that.
0: Well, you were?
1: Yes. You see, Mr. Autry, I've had a man checking up on you for the last 6 months. And Mr. Perkins, a few more nuts, if you please.
2: Yes, ma'am.
0: Well, needless to say, after that, I spent many hours with Aunt Martha, going over plans, talking to contractors, pricing materials, looking at property, and a million one other things that kept us busy night and day. Finally, though, 2 months later, we were ready to start on the actual construction of Aunt Martha's boys' ranch. A wonderful thing it was, too, for in the days and weeks that followed, each board, each nail, seemed to bring a new glow in her eyes as she began to see the realization of her dream. But even dreams have their disappointments. For Aunt Martha, the big one came late in November, when the company in Silver Springs that we had ordered special lumber and roofing material from wrote and told her that due to a strike at the plant, there'd be a 60-day delay in the shipment of her order.
1: But, Jean, isn't there anything we can do?
0: We can reorder from another company, Aunt Martha. But by the time we do that, it'll take at least another 30 days.
1: Yes, I suppose you're right. It's funny, isn't it? A few men I've never heard of in a town I've never even been to refuse to work because of something I know nothing about. And yet, to me, it means the difference between darkness and light.
0: Strange, isn't it? To this day, I don't know how I knew, but I did. I knew then, that very moment, that Aunt Martha's boys' ranch had to be finished just as soon as it was humanly possible. That's why that same night I took a train for Silver Springs. The next morning, I was talking to the president of the Midwest Roofing Company.
3: Please try and understand, Mr. Autry. I'm in complete sympathy with what you're asking, but I'm afraid the matter is entirely out of my hands. However, perhaps in a week or so...
0: A week or so may be too late, Mr. Stevens.
3: In that case, I can only say that I'm terribly sorry.
0: Tell me, do you think your men would have any objections to me bringing in my own crew and moving the stuff?
3: I don't know. Ordinarily, I'd say yes. But you can't expect me to...
0: I can't expect you to do anything, Mr. Stevens. All I can do is ask you to help me. Make a wonderful lady the happiest person in the world.
3: Well, All right, Mr. Autry, I'll see what I can do.
0: Thank you, Mr. Stevens. Thanks more than you'll ever know.

0: When I got back to Melody Ranch, the boys had just finished up their work for the week. Most of them were getting ready to leave for their regular Saturday night trip into town. I hated to spoil their fun, but on the other hand, I knew they'd understand when I told them the reason. So I had Johnny call them all together down at the bunkhouse. And so, boys, that's it. I'll make the time up to you later. But right now, if we all pitch in and move that lumber, the carpenters can finish the job by Tuesday. Oh, yeah, there's one other thing. I've got a hunch there'll be quite a bonus in it for each one of you. Not in money, but in something that you cherish a lot more for a long, long time to come. What do you say?
1: Well, don't just stand there, you jerks. What are we waiting for? Let's get out of these playboy duds and get with it.

Well, sir, for the next 2 days, you never saw 15 guys work so hard in all your life. Matter of fact, I had to make them take time out to eat and rest. But finally, just as the sun set on January 10th, the last board was nailed into place and Aunt Martha's boys' ranch was finished. Next day, darn near everybody in town came out for the dedication ceremonies. But the happiest person there by far was Aunt Martha. Her dream had come true. That was on a Wednesday. Thursday morning, she went to bed with what she said was a cold. But 2 days later, I found out what she had meant when she said that finishing her ranch as soon as possible meant the difference between darkness and light. You see, on January 13th, Aunt Martha passed away. Just a year to the day after her doctor had told her that she had only 12 months to live. But the boys' ranch she built is giving hundreds of kids what Gus Salvatore and Aunt Martha wanted them to have. A better chance for a better life.

The man in the saddle is angular and long-legged. His skin is sun-dyed brown. The gun in his holster is gray steel and rainbow mother of pearl. Its handle, unmarked. People call them both the six-shooter. James Stewart as the six-shooter. A transcribed series of radio dramas based on the life of Grit Ponsett, the Texas plainsman who wandered through the western territories, leaving behind a trail of still remembered legends.

0: The rain had stopped, but the wind still carried slivers of moisture that cut into the boy's face as he rode along the edge of the creek. When he saw the yellow light from the back of the office, he pulled up and slid out of the saddle. Then tied a wet bandana under his eyes and walked slowly, quietly to the door.
1: All right. Put them up over your heads. Reach.
2: What's that?
1: Way up, both of you. Stay away from that shotgun.
2: Now, look here, young fella.
1: You, get over to the safe. Better hurry it up, mister. Open it. I said open it. That's better. Now toss me that sack. Okay. Don't try to follow. Thanks a lot.
3: You dirty young. I'll show you.
4: Oh,

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So we had to head to the nearest blacksmith shop, so we turned north.

0: Howdy, mister. What's the trouble?
1: Well, the horse is losing a shoe here.
0: Well, let's have a look. Raise it up, fella. Come on. Come on, boy. Yeah, that's split, mister. It needs a new one. Okay, boy.
1: Can you take care of it, you think?
0: Sure. Bring him over here.
1: Say, what happened to Red, fella used to own this shop?
0: Oh, he went to Nevada chasing silver. I bought him out a few months ago.
1: Is that so? Ah. You know, you don't look very much like a blacksmith.
0: I'm stronger than I look. Heavier, too. Yes, sir. Well, what do you think I weigh, mister?
1: Oh, I don't know.
0: Why don't you take a guess? Say, 120? 30?
1: Oh, well, not more than that, I wouldn't say.
0: You a betting man, mister?
1: Sometimes, yeah.
0: All right. I say I weigh over 130. And if I don't, you get the new shoe for nothing. But if I do, you pay me double. What do you say?
1: Well, now, you got a set of scales?
0: Or? Don't need no scales. What do you say, mister? Is it a bet?
1: Don't seem to be no way of proving it, though.
0: All you got to do is lift me up. You look like a man who can judge weight. What do you say?
1: Okay, all right, it's a bet.
0: All right, mister, just heist me. If you don't think I weigh more than 130, the shoe is free. Come on, heist me up.
1: I haven't ever tried to judge a man's weight before, but... here we go. Wow.
0: Yeah.
1: Well, I'll be doggone.
0: Yes, sir. I'm packed solid, mister. Real solid.
1: Well, you're packed tighter than a stair. You must weigh 150.
0: You see what I tell you? 158. Horseshoe's going to cost you money, mister. But you ain't the only one. Ever since I bought the shop, there ain't been a stranger come through Clay City but what he paid double for his first horseshoe. You ain't sore, mister.
1: Oh, no, I'm not. That's a fair bet.
0: Sure it was. I told you I was heavier than I look. That's what folks call me, Heavy Norton. My real name's George, but everybody calls me Heavy. What's your name, mister?
1: Ponsett, Britt Ponsett.
0: Fellow they call a six-shooter? Well, doggone it, I've heard about you, mister. I sure heard about you.
1: Well, I sure have.
0: Would have recognized you, too, if I'd have noticed your gun. Sure is fancy, ain't it? Say, do you mind showing it to me?
1: No. Here, catch it.
0: Well, that's real fancy. Just like Sheriff Schofield said. And you know something? He says he's seen you fire six shots with it while Whitey Jackson was getting off his first bullet. That time down at Eagle.
1: Yeah, well, the sheriff kind of likes to build up a story, you know.
0: Well, he swears it's the truth. Well, here's your gun, Mr. Ponsett. Thanks.
1: Sure.
0: You was mighty quick in getting into Clay City. How'd you hear about it so fast?
1: Hear about what?
0: Why, the holdup at the Fargo station last night. Ain't that why you come?
1: No, I was heading past town and turned off because Scar got a loose shoe.
0: Well, now, ain't that a coincidence? Fellow holds up the Fargo office, kills one man, maybe two, gets away with $5,000, and 12 hours later, you ride into town.
1: You got any idea who did it?
0: No, sir, not a single solitary one from what I hear. Like I say, the deputy agent was dead when they found him. Other fella, Fred Wilmer, a friend of his, got shot up pretty bad. Ain't done no talking yet. Doc says maybe he never will.
1: I see. Well, does Sheriff Schofield take out a posse?
0: Nope, ain't nobody to go. Most of the men signed up for the Jefferson Roundup. Left town day before yesterday. Hear the Jefferson Ranch playing good money this year.
1: Mm-hmm. You seen the sheriff this morning?
0: No, not lately. He might be over to his office. You could try there.
1: Yeah, I think I'll walk down there while you're fixing up Scar.
0: Sure, Mr. Ponsett. It's a darn good idea. Sheriff Schofield will be real glad to see you.
1: A couple of doors this side of the sheriff's office, I saw the Wells Fargo sign nailed up next to the window. Place wasn't locked, so I went inside. One of the chairs was upset, and there were some damp stains on the floor. A cast iron safe against the wall was standing wide open, so I kicked it shut. And then I went out in the back stoop. There was some more blood on the steps, and then just red mud. Right at the edge, I saw the hoof prints. They trailed off to the side of the creek, and whoever made them had headed west. I let one knee down into the mud and looked at the prints real close. The horse had been wearing one shoe different from the other three. A sharp rock must have cut into it somewhere or another. Not enough to split it, but just enough so that the print left a sort of a jagged line, like a fancy handwriting.
2: Huh. You find something, Britt?
1: Huh? Oh. Oh, hello, Sheriff. Oh, I was just heading out your way.
2: Yeah, I just saw Heavy. He told me he was in town. Did you find something?
1: I don't know. Did you see these hoof prints?
2: Yeah.
1: Well,
2: don't mean nothing. Trail gives out a mile or so down the creek at the fork.
1: Uh-huh. Has Clay City had any other trouble lately, Ed?
2: No, not a bit. I guess any town's got to expect a hold up once in a while.
1: Well, I heard it was more than that.
2: Yeah, that's right.
1: Fred Wilmer able to talk yet?
2: I'm afraid not. Doc said he'd let me know the first time he come around. Took him out to his ranch on the other side of town.
1: You've been out to see him since last night?
2: There wasn't no reason.
1: Well, it might be a good idea to be there just in case.
2: I thought maybe I ought to stick in town.
1: Well, it don't look like anything more's going to happen here. I'll get Scar and meet you out at Fred's place, huh?
2: I can handle this alone, Britt.
1: Well, sure. I was just offering to keep you company, Ed.
2: I'll meet you there.

0: he's all fixed up, Mr. Ponsett. Tied him up around the side so he'd be in the shade.
1: Well, thanks very much.
0: Mighty fine horse you got there, too. You find Sheriff Schofield? I told him you was in town.
1: Yeah, I found him.
0: Figure out anything?
1: No, not so far.
0: You will. Sheriff's a good man. You and him together, you'll get whoever done it.
1: Maybe. Say, you're the only blacksmith around here, aren't you, Heavy?
0: Yeah, only one for 40 miles, yes, sir.
1: Did you ever see a horse with a shoe that's got one jagged edge, left hind leg?
0: A lot of shoes got jagged edges, Mr. Ponson.
1: Yeah, I know, but now, let's see here. I'll try to show you what I mean. I'm not much of an artist, but it looks something like this.
0: Mm-hmm.
1: It's sort of like that.
0: Yeah. Seems to me I did see a shoe like that just the other day. Well, sure. I remember. Told him he ought to get a new one for it. Ben Schofield, that's who it was just the other day.
1: Ben?
0: That's right, Sheriff's kid. You know him, don't you, Mr. Ponson?
1: Sure. Why, I haven't seen Ben for a couple of years, though.
0: Well, sir, you wouldn't recognize him if you saw him now. That boy just sort of growed up overnight.
1: Yeah. Yeah, I guess he has.

0: Now, Act Two of The Six Shooter, starring James Stewart as Britt Ponson.
1: Wasn't much of a ride, and Sheriff Schofield was sitting on Fred Wilmer's porch swing when I got there. And he told me Doc was inside with Fred, so I squatted down on the stoop and waited. About half an hour later, Doc came out and told us we could go inside and see Fred. Fred was lying on a cot, breathing hard. The white cloth across his chest was stained pink, and his voice sounded like it was full of air.
2: We was just sitting talking, Sam and me. Didn't hear the back door open. Must have left it unlocked. Turned around, and there he was, holding his gun on us.
3: Did you get a look at him, Fred?
2: Sure, but it didn't do much good. Handkerchief over his face. Couldn't see nothing, just the gun. Told Sam to open the safe. Wasn't nothing else Sam could do.
1: Sure.
2: Took the money, walked over to the door.
3: Yeah?
2: Looked at us for a minute and then fired. Didn't have no reason. Hit Sam in the face, hit me in the chest, and couldn't have no reason.
1: Now, take it easy, Fred.
2: Just like you enjoyed shooting at us. That's how it was, like you enjoyed it.
3: Maybe he was scared.
2: He wasn't scared. He didn't have no reason. Thought he'd killed us both. Started down the steps. I got my hand on the shotgun and I let him have it.
3: You hit him?
2: I don't know, maybe. He gave a yell and rode off.
1: You go out back after him?
2: I couldn't go nowhere, Britt.
1: What kind of a fellow was he? Young? Old?
2: I couldn't see his face. He's a young fellow, I'd say, though.
1: How young?
2: Oh, 17, 18. He was full grown.
3: You sure?
2: He sounded young. He moved young.
1: Tall? Short?
2: Medium. About the size of your kid, Ed. About that size.
1: Got enough for you, Ed?
3: Yeah. Yeah, that's enough.
2: You think you'll get him, Britt?
1: Sure, Fred. Sure. Sure, we'll get him. Come on, Ed.
2: Didn't have no reason to shoot. No reason.

0: Let's go, Ed.
1: We're wasting our time, Brett. He's got a day's head start. He'd be 40 miles from here.
0: Not if he's shot up.
1: Well, you go on if you want to.
0: Well, you're the sheriff. You've got to make the arrest.
1: You ain't never been so particular before.
0: Maybe not. Maybe not. This time I am particular. You coming?
1: We don't even know where to start.
0: Well, I thought along the creek. It's as good a place as any other.
1: It's a waste of time, Brett.
0: We picked up the trail along the creek and headed west. It wasn't hard to follow. Every once in a while, we'd see a few drops of blood spattered against the bushes. About 10 minutes later, we came to the fork where Ed said the trail gave out. Scar stuck his nose down into the water, and I looked around. The trail didn't give out. It turned south. I nodded in that direction. Ed didn't say anything. He just followed. Then about 5 o'clock, we stopped to eat. Ed built a fire, and I opened up a couple of cans of beans I had in my roll. What, you're not hungry, Ed?
1: It's early for suppers. Too early.
0: Yeah. Yeah. Ed, I talked to Heavy before I went out to Fred's place. I asked him who had a horse that would leave a mark like the one we've been following.
1: So?
0: He said that Ben did. Your son, Ben. I thought you ought to know that.
1: A lot of horseshoes leave the same kind of mark.
0: Fred said it was a young fellow.
1: It wasn't Ben.
0: Where is he, Ed?
1: He's at the Jefferson Ranch. He's working on a roundup. He left Clay City day before yesterday. It couldn't have been Ben. There's a lot of wild youngsters in these parts, but Ben's a good boy. It couldn't be him.
0: You sure?
1: Now, that mark don't mean nothing. Plenty of horseshoes leave the same kind of mark. You know that, Britt.
0: You had enough to eat?
1: Yeah.
0: All right, let's go. The moon came out. Thin, yellow. Not real bright, but enough so we could follow the trail. For about 3 miles, there wasn't any blood sign. He must have wrapped something around the wound, wrapped it real tight, and then we found the bandage. A piece of shirt tail sopped through. For the next mile, he'd been bleeding a lot, much worse than before. He was hurt pretty bad, Ed.
1: Yeah, looks like it.
0: He couldn't have gone much further, could he? Hold up, Scar. Ed.
1: Yeah?
0: Pull up. Pull over here. Look. Over there in the gully, that cabin.
1: Yeah.
0: Whose is it?
1: I used to belong to Jake Levant. He died a couple of years ago. Ain't nobody living there now.
0: There's somebody living there.
1: What?
0: Out back. There's a pony. We'd better go on foot.
1: Britt?
0: Yeah?
1: We're gonna take him alive, ain't we?
0: If we can.
1: We gotta take him alive, Britt.
0: It's Ben, isn't it?
1: I don't know, not for sure.
0: It could be Ben?
1: Yeah, it could be.
0: Where's he been the last couple of days?
1: I don't know that either. I had an argument with him 2 nights ago. He needed some money. He'd been playing poker. He lost a lot.
0: Well, the $5,000 that was taken out of that safe is a lot, you know.
1: I wouldn't give him none. He got mad. He said he'd get it. Said he'd get it himself. And I hit him. I hit him hard across the face. I hit him twice. He started to hit me back, and then he walked out of the house, and I ain't seen him since. I wish he had hit me back.
0: Now, we've got to get across this clearing, Ed. Over to that clump of trees.
1: They may see us.
0: We'll have to take that chance. You ready?
1: Yeah.
0: You all right?
1: Yeah, sure.
0: We'll stay in these trees for a couple of minutes.
1: Okay.
2: And then we'll rush him. It's not going to be easy to take him, Ed, now that he's spotted us.
1: Brett, you ain't going to kill him.
2: I'm not going to let him kill me.
1: It ain't his fault, Brett. It's mine.
2: You know that's not so.
1: No, it's the truth. It's my fault. I broke him. I broke him like a brick. A wild horse tried to take all the fight out of him fast. You know what happens when you do that to a horse? He gets tame, but the fight's still there, and someday he turns wild again. He ain't really broke at all.
2: I'm going to rush him alone, Ed.
1: No, stay here.
2: Sam Norton's dead. Maybe Fred Wilmer, too, by now.
1: Killing Ben won't bring him back. He's my son, Brett.
2: I'm sorry, Ed.
1: No, we're going back to town.
2: Not without him.
1: We're going back. You can outdraw me, Brett, but I'll still have time to get a shot off.
2: I'll try to get him alive, Ed. I'll try.
1: No, don't turn your back on me, Brett. Don't be a fool. Don't make me do it, Brett.
2: I knew he wouldn't shoot. I wasn't being brave, but I knew he wouldn't shoot. A man like Ed Schofield just don't change overnight. You can figure a man like Ed. But I hadn't figured on what happened next.
3: Ben! It's me, Ben, your dad! Can you hear me, Ben? Brett Ponson's coming after you! Throw out your gun, Ben! Brett Ponson's coming! No! Listen to me, Ben!
2: I saw him go down real slow, like his legs had buckled under him. I pushed myself past a couple of rocks and edged over toward the back door. The kid was in the kitchen. I couldn't see him, but I could hear him moving around, going from window to window, looking out, waiting for me. I slid past another rock. I could run for the door now or wait. The kid made up my mind for me. He knew right where I was. I took out my gun and waited. I knew he'd get nervous first. Young fellas always do. I wasn't so young. I could wait. He started for his horse. I aimed at his leg. For a second, he just stopped moving, just hung there in midair like a hawk. And then he sprawled forward out of sight behind a log. Everything was quiet now, even his pony. And then the moon went behind a thick cloud. And I came around the corner of the cabin. And then suddenly the moon came out again, and just in time for me to see his .45 coming up over the top of the log. His revolver slipped out of his fingers, and I saw him try to reach for it. But he couldn't make it. I stood up and I walked over to the log. I turned him over with my foot, and I looked at his face.
0: Ed? Ed?
1: Over here.
2: Where'd he get you?
1: The shoulder. But I'll be all right. Izzy, did you have to... Britt?
2: No, he's not dead.
1: Oh, thanks. I guess he didn't hear me calling to him, didn't know who I was.
2: It isn't Ben.
1: What?
2: It isn't Ben, Ed.
1: You sure, Britt?
2: Yeah, yeah. This kid's got red hair.
1: There ain't no reason to lie to me, Britt. I ain't shot up bad.
2: I'm not lying. I'm not lying, Ed. I knew it wasn't Ben. While I was going up there after him, I knew it.
1: What are you talking about?
2: Oh, it just came to me. I don't know. A man don't change overnight. Neither does a boy.
1: Well, if it ain't Ben, it's...
2: Oh, there's a lot of tough kids in these parts. You said so yourself.
1: Where do you suppose Ben is?
2: Where you said he is. Jefferson Ranch, working on the roundup. The pay's good. Boy, don't change overnight, Ed.
1: Yeah.
2: You able to ride back to town?
1: Yeah, sure, sure. I may have to take it a little slow.
2: Sure, fine. We'll take it slow.
1: Yeah.
2: Well, I'll get the kid.
1: Britt?
2: Yeah?
1: You know something, Britt? I couldn't believe it was Ben neither. Not when he shot me. I just couldn't believe it. You know that, Britt?
2: I know. Sure, I know, Ed.

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13: Story of Dr. Kildare, starring Lou Ayres and Lionel Barrymore. Metro-Goldwyn-Mayer brought you those famous motion pictures. Now this exciting, heartwarming series is heard on radio. In just a moment, the story of Dr. Kildare. But first, your announcer.

0: The Story of Dr. Kildare, starring Lou Ayres as Dr. Kildare and Lionel Barrymore as Dr. Gillespie.
1: Blair General Hospital, one of the great citadels of American medicine. Clump of gray-white buildings planted deep in the heart of New York. The nerve center of medical progress where skilled hands and great minds wage man's everlasting battle against death and disease. Blair General Hospital, where life begins, where life ends, where life goes on.
2: Morning, Jimmy.
1: Oh, hi, sweetie. Well, everything's all right now, and my day has begun.
2: You've been working for hours.
1: Ah, but not living.
2: Well, thank you, sir.
1: What have you got there, Angel?
2: 7 case histories, all for you, with the compliments of the chief diagnostician.
1: Dr. Gillespie, the old son of a gun. What's he doing?
2: Oh, he kept about the same number for himself.
1: Sure he did. Picked out the interesting cases and sent me the culls. I've seen him operate before.
2: Well, he ought to have some privileges after all these years.
1: Oh, I know. I'm just kidding. Why, with 35 years staff service as of next week and being the greatest diagnostician, he ought to have all the privileges.
2: Well, he could have them, too, if he wanted.
1: Yes. I think the Board of Regents lies awake nights worrying for fear he'll retire. Carew has nightmares about it, too.
2: Do you think he'll be surprised by the testimonial dinner Friday night?
1: I doubt if anything would really surprise Dr. Gillespie, but as far as I know, he hasn't heard about it anyway. Unless Parker's found out.
2: I know. I like Parker, but she's such a gossip.
1: Everything she hears goes right through her head and out her mouth, with no pause for station identification. That's why she hasn't been told.
2: Oh, of course, it'd ruin everything.
1: Oh, I know. Dr. Gillespie's a hard man to surprise, but I think the dinner Friday night will do it.

0: Murphy, I don't have the faintest notion of what you're talking about.
1: Oh, confound it, Parker. Of course you know. You know everything that goes on around this hospital, whether it's any of your business or not.
0: Well,
1: a rumor wouldn't have a chance of getting past those flapping ears of yours.
0: Oh!
1: Not to mention that long, snoopy nose.
0: Oh!
1: I have asked you a simple question, Parker, and you're just a simple-minded moron to give me a simple answer.
0: I've told you 3 times already I have not heard any rumors about you, and if you won't tell me what kind of rumors, then you can
1: just... All right now. The rumor is that the board is planning to retire me next week.
0: Retire you?
1: Not so loud. 10-1 that pipsqueak Carew's behind it.
0: But they can't do that.
1: I am 6 years over age. Of course they can't.
0: Oh, but they wouldn't. Why, it's the last thing in the world. They, you know, come to think of it, they might at that.
1: Parker, stop grinning. If you think for a minute you're going to get out from under my thumb, why, sir, help me.
0: Good morning, Dr. Kildare.
2: Good morning, Parker. Dr. Gillespie, I want to pick up my medical kit. I have 7 new ward patients this morning.
1: Oh, really, Jimmy?
2: As if you didn't know.
1: To be sure, yes. Yes. Yep. Jimmy, have you happened to hear any interesting rumors around the hospital this morning?
2: Rumors? No, can't say that I have.
1: No wild, fantastic stories? Nothing out of the ordinary at all?
2: No, same old stuff. Hmm. Well, better get on with my rounds. Oh, by the way, Dr. Gillespie, have you made any plans for Friday evening?
1: Friday? No, as a matter of fact, I haven't. Why?
2: The Board of Regents is calling a special meeting.
1: Special meeting?
2: Yes, I thought we might attend together.
1: Well, you know I never go to board meetings, Jimmy.
2: Might be a good idea to go to this one, though. It starts at 8 o'clock, incidentally.
1: Special meeting, huh?
2: Mm-hmm.
1: I don't suppose you have any idea what it's all about.
2: No, I guess we'll find out when we get there. Huh. Well, see you later.
0: You were right, Dr. Gillespie. That's what they're going to do.
1: Retired. Thrown on the scrap heap. Cast aside like an old hot water bottle.
0: Well, I guess they realize that you aren't getting any younger.
1: I never felt better in my life. Why, I can out-diagnose any other 3 doctors in this hospital. By the tarnation, I'll prove it to them.
3: Calling Dr. Berman. Please come to surgery at once. Dr. Berman, come to surgery.
4: Oh, Dr. Kildare.
2: Morning, Doctor.
4: Could I speak to you a moment?
2: Sure. What can I do for you?
4: Well... I know you and Dr. Gillespie have always been very close, and I wanted to ask you something about him.
2: What do you mean?
4: Well, I wondered whether you'd noticed anything about his actions during the last 2 days that might be considered, shall we be frank?
2: Well, let's do.
4: Then we'll say his actions have been odd.
2: Eccentric?
4: Quite.
2: Well, I suppose that's frank enough. And as a matter of fact, Dr. Crewe, I've been too busy to pay much attention to him.
4: Well, I can assure you, Dr. Kildare, that his manner is very... well...
2: odd?
4: Quite. Mm. Why, for one thing, he's going to work now at 7:30 in the morning.
2: What? Mm. Why, he hasn't started office hours before 9 or 9:30 for years.
4: Precisely. Oh, I tell you, there's... Oh, dear. Here he comes. As I was saying, Dr. Hillier, we're planning to paint the south wing a light mauve and the east
1: wing. Good morning, Jimmy. Good morning.
2: Good morning.
1: Carew? You sleepyheads. Tried to find both of you 8 o'clock this morning, but there wasn't a soul stirring. Except me, of course.
4: Well, 8 o'clock is a little early, Dr. Gillespie.
1: Early? Why, I've already done a full day's work, and here it is only lunchtime.
2: Which is a good suggestion, by the way. How about joining me?
1: Oh, sorry, Jimmy, sorry. I'd just grab a quick sandwich and then use the time to work off my excess energy.
2: Excess energy? I wish I had some.
1: I'll tell you the secret. A pound of rare steak at 6:30 in the morning.
4: What?
1: There's nothing like it after an hour's brisk walk.
2: You're doing that?
1: Oh, yes. You're following my cold shower, of course.
4: Oh, dear.
5: Don't even talk about cold shower early in the morning.
1: Why, I've got more energy, physical and mental, than I had 20 years ago.
4: Hey, it's lunchtime, Doc.
6: Sir.
1: Oh, so it is, Wayman, so it is.
4: Well, I'm ready any time you are.
1: Wayman, today I'm going to beat the pants off you.
4: Yeah? Well, you didn't do so hot yesterday.
1: Well, my feet kept slipping. But I went out this morning and bought some bowling shoes.
2: Bowling shoes? Is that how you're spending your lunch hour?
1: Yes, Jimmy, yes, yes, yes. Man keeps in trim, you know. Healthy, alert. Come on, Wayman. See you later, boys.
4: Boys? Oh, dear. Oh, dear, dear, dear.
2: I'm beginning to see what you meant, Dr. Guru. I don't know what it's all about, but it is interesting.
1: Just picked up the morning haul, Jimmy. Here are five new cases for you.
2: Only five? Lightest check-in in a long time.
1: Well, there were 17 altogether, but I'm handling the other 12 myself.
2: Oh, I see.
1: Oh, good morning, Miss Burner. Good morning. I didn't mean to ignore you.
7: That's all right, Dr. Gillespie. I've noticed how busy you've been this week.
1: Merely evidence of a well-known medical fact, young lady. A man my age frequently gets a second wind, and he's good for 20 years more work.
7: Well, watching you, I can believe it. Gotta run, Jimmy.
2: All right, sweetie.
7: See you.
1: Oh, wow. Wonderful girl, Jimmy. Huh? Why, if I were 10 years younger...
2: 10?
1: Well, that's the way I feel.
2: Well, it's something I've been meaning to take up with you.
1: Huh?
2: You know, if I were your doctor, I'd advise you to slow down a little. Take it easy.
1: Ah, ridiculous. I never felt better.
2: Oh, come now. Sooner or later, everyone reaches an age when he has to retire.
1: I won't retire.
2: Oh, no. I mean retire from participating in some of the more strenuous activities that a younger person might.
1: Nonsense.
2: Maybe. I've heard you give the same advice to many elderly patients.
1: Elderly?
2: Anyway, let's leave it for the present. Huh. We can talk about it this evening at the special board meeting.
1: Board meeting?
2: Uh-huh.
1: We're still planning to have it then.
2: Well, sure. Why not?
1: Oh, no reason at all, Jimmy. No reason at all. Why shouldn't they have it? That's the way they feel.
0: I know exactly how you feel, Dr. Gillespie, and I'm very sorry for you, but after all, what can I do about it?
1: Ah, you're just as ungrateful as that Board of Regents. Here I've nearly killed myself all week long trying to show them I'm fit for something beside retirement. But do they care?
0: No.
1: Shut up! No, they don't care. They're still going to hold their confounded meeting tonight. Sit there and gloat while I'm drummed off the staff.
0: Oh, yes, it's all so dramatic. Just like the movie.
1: Ah, Parker. Confound it. If I were flat on my back and dying, you'd stand there and say it was just like the...
0: What's the matter?
1: Now, if they thought I was ill, dying maybe, why, they might call the whole thing off.
0: Huh?
1: Of course they would. Why, that they wouldn't have the heart to retire a man who was only one step from death.
0: Oh, hello, Dr. Kildare.
2: Say, Dr. Gillespie, I was wondering...
1: Oh.
2: What's the matter with you?
1: Oh.
2: Huh?
1: Oh, terrific pains, Jimmy.
2: Oh, really? Where?
1: Oh, the heart, lungs, liver.
2: Well, we better get you to bed and check you over.
1: Oh, it came on suddenly, Jimmy. It's serious, I'm afraid. Oh, I'm sorry about the Board of Regents tonight.
2: Oh, yes. Well, I'd better let Carew know.
1: Yeah.
2: Then we'll get to work on you. See what you can do for him, Doctor.
0: I know what I can do for him, you phony.
2: Shut up, Parker. This is Kildare, Dr. Carew. Dr. Gillespie has just been taken ill.
0: Can I get something for you, Dr. Gillespie? Oh, what a lousy act.
2: No, I don't know how serious it is yet, but I thought you'd want to know in regard to the meeting tonight.
1: Just let me lie here in the chair, Parker.
2: Mm-hmm. Yes.
1: Back me up or I'll murder you.
2: Oh, fine, Dr. Carew. I think that'll work out very well. All right, goodbye. Well, that takes care of that.
1: Jimmy, I'm sorry about the meeting.
2: Oh, that's all right. They're calling it off.
1: Oh, they shouldn't have done that, Jimmy.
2: Well, it'll work out all right. You see, Carew's postponing it until next Tuesday.
1: Boy,

0: Now we continue with the story of Dr. Kildare, starring Lou Ayres as Dr. Kildare and Lionel Barrymore as Dr. Gillespie.
1: There's one more, Jimmy. The Jenkins case.
2: Jenkins. Oh, yes, yes. See, exploratory information of external biliary fistula, scheduled for surgery tomorrow morning. General preoperative condition good. Prognosis favorable.
1: All right. And that's the last one.
2: Oh, good. I hate reports.
1: Jimmy, what's the prognosis for us?
2: No. Oh, very favorable.
1: Is that all?
2: Excellent, then.
1: That's better, Doctor.
2: Has anyone ever told you that you're very lovely?
1: Oh, yes. Nearly all the interns.
2: So that's what's been going on behind my back.
1: Daily. Every hour in the hour.
2: Well, it's got to cease.
1: Yes, Jimmy.
2: Drastic measures seem to be in order.
1: Yes, Jimmy.
2: And I only know of one sure way to put a stop to it.
1: Yes, Jimmy.
3: Good morning, Dr. Kildare, Miss Werner.
2: Come in, Dr. Carew.
3: Thank you very much. Though, of course, I am in.
2: So you are.
1: I guess I'd better take these reports to the office, Dr. Kildare.
2: Mm-hmm.
1: What was your opinion again on that last case?
2: Oh, prognosis terrific.
1: Mm-hmm. See you later.
3: I can't say I've ever heard that expression before. Prognosis terrific.
2: You're not likely to again, Dr. Carew. Anything I can do for you?
3: Well, frankly, I'm very concerned about Dr. Gillespie.
2: Oh, he's feeling much better today. I couldn't find anything wrong with him, in fact. I think he probably just strained some muscles with all this athletic activity he's gone in for.
3: And that's precisely what I'm concerned about, Dr. Kildare.
2: In what way?
3: I wonder if it might not be a good idea for Dr. Gillespie to retire.
2: Retire? Well, now that's odd. He mentioned the same subject himself a few days ago.
3: Really?
2: Of course, he seemed highly opposed to the idea, but that might be just a cover-up.
3: Cover-up? I don't follow you.
2: Well, he's talked about retiring for years, you know, and I've never taken him seriously. Maybe he really wants to retire, but feels he has a duty to the hospital. Certainly developed a lot of non-medical interests lately.
3: Oh, he has. Well, if that's true, we could make the testimonial dinner a retirement dinner, as much as I'd hate to.
2: Mm-hmm. Well, I'll talk to him, try to find out. Subtly, of course.
3: Well, all right, but I wonder
2: now
3: if...
2: Now, just sit tight, keep your gardenia watered. I'll let you know.
4: Oh, of course I feel all right, Jimmy. There was nothing really wrong with me in the first place. Except, well...
2: Touch of overwork, maybe.
4: Oh, certainly not. No. I am perfectly capable of turning out as much work as I ever could.
2: Well, then maybe it was a combination, like too much bowling, brisk walks, cold showers, rare steaks.
4: Ah, ridiculous. I was merely conducting an experiment, Jimmy.
2: I see. Dr. Gillespie, have you thought much lately about retiring?
4: By the great horn spoon.
2: I know you have a strong loyalty to Blair, but after all, your reputation as a diagnostician has made this hospital. You don't owe your whole life to it.
4: You too, Jimmy. I guess you feel the same way as the others, that I've slipped into my dotage and ready for the scrappy.
2: Now, hold it a second. I don't see that retirement automatically means senility. But perhaps it is time you started thinking of yourself for a change. Well, look what happened last week. You overdid it for a few days and wound up here in bed. You're just not as young as you were once.
4: By the tarnation. So that's their reasoning. The morons. Confounded backfired, the vultures.
2: Don't know what you're talking about.
4: I should have stayed with the first plan. Parker! Parker!
5: Good heavens, Dr. Gillespie, stop shouting like that. You're a convalescent.
4: You're an idiot.
5: What?
4: Parker, phone the garage and have Wayman come right up here.
5: Wayman? Well, what do you want him
4: it's
5: for?
4: It's none of your business. Get out of here.
5: Oh.
4: Snoopy.
5: What?
4: There's still a little fight in the old man, Jimmy. So help me, I'll show him yet.
2: Show who what? Plans, experiments, backfires, a little more of this, and I'll be as eccentric as you are.
4: Who says I'm eccentric?
2: I do.
5: I'm sorry, Dr. Gillespie, but I simply don't get it.
4: Parker, you never get it.
5: Well, I guess I'm not so stupid.
4: Parker, you idiot. I shouldn't have changed plans. I think I'd almost convinced him that I still possess the full vigor and alertness of youth.
5: Well, you didn't convince me.
4: Oh, what do you know about youth? I think one last desperate measure may do the job.
5: Well, it must be desperate if you plan to use Wayman for it. If there's one human being who's a direct descendant of a chimpanzee, Wayman's it.
6: Somebody mention my name?
5: Oh.
4: Oh, come in, Wayman. Come in, come in. Come in, shut the door.
6: Yes,
4: I was just telling Parker that you're the only man with the right qualifications for a little project of mine.
6: Well, thanks, Doc. I mean, sir. I've always tried to keep myself mental.

0: slightly different.
1: Huh?
0: One is the fact that you like to make a fast buck.
1: You said it.
0: The other is your lack of inhibitions about prevarication.
1: Oh, what you said. I don't know if I want to get mixed up in nothing like that.
0: Well, what I mean is you don't mind telling a lie if there's money in it.
1: Oh, well, well, why didn't you say so?
0: Women, I think we understand each other.
1: Sure we do. What's your proposition, Doc?
0: Doc?
1: What?
0: Help me, if I didn't need you, misery, politics, and retirements make strange bedfellows.
1: Yeah.
0: Wayman, have a cigar.

0: I simply can't understand what's keeping him, Dr. Kildare. We really ought to leave in a few minutes now.
1: Oh, you'll be along, Dr. Carew. He knows he's supposed to meet me here in your office.
2: But since he thinks it's just a board meeting and nothing else, he may not even bother to come.
1: I think he will, Diana. I tried to keep stressing the importance of the meeting without tipping him off that it's actually a dinner in his honor. I'm sure he'll be here, though.
0: Well, in view of his erratic behavior the past week, I wouldn't be surprised at anything he might do.
1: He has acted strangely. I can't quite understand what it...
3: Good evening, gentlemen. Good evening, good evening.
1: Well,
3: Miss Verner, you're looking charming. That's much too lovely a gown for a board meeting.
2: Thank you, Dr. Gillespie.
3: Sorry to be a couple of minutes late, boys. But I didn't bother with the elevator. I walked up.
1: You walked? 12 floors?
3: Oh, it's all a matter of constitution. Wine improves with age, you know. Well, let's go on into the boardroom.
1: Well, as a matter of fact, the meeting's being held over at Fontaine's restaurant, Dr. Gillespie. There's a taxi down.
3: Fontaine's restaurant?
1: Yes.
3: By the tarnation, that's the last straw.
0: What do you mean?
3: I had no idea I'd have to face this humiliation in a public place.
1: What are you talking about?
3: I am a tired old man, Carew, and I can't go on with that. Go ahead, then. Throw me out. Kick me in the teeth. But don't ask me to be present while you do it.
0: Oh, dear, dear, dear, dear. He's finally gone off his rocker.
1: All right, Dr. Carew. I guess we'd better call off the surprise. Dr. Gillespie, this isn't a board meeting. It's a testimonial dinner to celebrate your 35 years with Blair Hospital.
3: What? You mean I'm not being retired?
0: I hope not for many years, Dr. Gillespie. Of course, we have wondered about some of your actions recently.
3: Grossly exaggerated, Carew. Nothing at all to those rumors you heard.
0: Rumors? But I did actually see some things myself.
3: Misinterpreted, Carew. Merely a little experiment of mine.
0: Well, the board members will be very happy to hear it. Mm. Things had got back to some of them.
4: Oh, there you are, Doc. Sir, I'm ready to pay you off. Here's your $10.
3: Get away, Wayman. You bother me.
4: Boy, I sure never would have thought you could do it.
1: Do what, Wayman?
3: No, Jimmy, he doesn't know.
4: You see, the doc and me has been bowling every day, and he's been taking me regular.
3: Wayman.
4: Rolls 240s, 250s. I didn't have no chance, so I cooked up this here race.
3: Wayman.
4: 30 laps around the garage on roller skates.
0: What? Dr. Gillespie.
3: There's nothing to it, Carew. He's a pathological liar.
4: He beat me by 6 laps.
3: Wayman, get out of here.
4: Yeah, yeah, but you said to tell...
3: Get out of here!
4: Well, sure, Doc. I mean, yes, sir. Yes, sir.
1: Another backfire, huh?
3: I don't know what you're talking about.
0: I don't know what either of you is talking about.
2: I don't know what any of you are talking about.
1: You know, when you come right down to it, neither do we. Come on, let's go to the party.
5: In just a moment, we will return to the story of Dr. Kildare.

0: For the things you said, the sentiments you expressed, and to the distinguished members of the board for their fine gift of this handsome gold watch, thank you. Nincompoop.
1: Distinguished nincompoop, Dr. Gillespie.
2: Thank you, Dr. Gillespie. And now, immediately following the demitasse, we are to be favored by another number from the string quartet.
0: Gold watch. Look at the thing, Jimmy. 35 years of my life spent here, and all they can come through with is a cheap gold-plated watch with an engine on it.
1: No, no, no. It's the sentiment that counts, you know.
0: Sentiment.
1: You love it.
0: All right, Jimmy. Maybe I do that. Maybe I do.
3: Well, you certainly deserve it, Dr. Gillespie. This hospital could never repay what you've done for it.
0: Miss Verner, your generosity is only exceeded by your beauty and charm.
1: Well, maybe you have grown 20 years younger.
0: No, no, Jimmy. No, no. This last week has been sheer murder.
1: You know something, sweetie?
3: What, Jimmy?
1: We could stand up, walk about 5 steps, open that door, and we'd be out on the terrace.
3: Uh-huh. And we could close the door and... Jimmy?
1: Yeah.
3: Then what?
1: Darn if I know. Let's go find out.
4: You have just heard the story of Dr. Kildare, starring Lou Ayres and Lionel Barrymore. 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Original music was composed and conducted by Walter Schumann. Supporting cast included Virginia Gregg, Ted Osborne, Georgia Ellis, and Ed Max. Dick Joy speaking.

0: And now, once again, the story of Dr. Kildare, starring Lou Ayres as Dr. Kildare and Lionel Barrymore as Dr. Gillespie.
1: And so, in closing, ladies and gentlemen, I wish to assure you again of my appreciation.

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1: The Vaseline Program, the only show in radio where the audience writes the script. Our 10th annual script competition for the $2,000 Dr. Christian Award is drawing to a close. All scripts must be in the mail by midnight next Wednesday, February 28, 1951. So you have just one more week in which to finish up and send in your contribution. Remember, any type script is welcome, so long as it is suitable for use on our program, and everybody is welcome to submit scripts. In addition to the top prize of $2,000, there are three $500 prizes, and many more scripts will be chosen for use on this program and paid for at from $250 to $350. You have a story to tell. You may be a winner.
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1: Thank you, Rosemary DeCamp. For tonight's prize play. It is called The Other One, and it is the work of a Negro writer, M. Carl Holman, who is professor of English at Clark College, Atlanta, Georgia. Jean Hersholt is starred as Dr. Christian with Rosemary DeCamp in the role of Judy Price. The opening scene is the doctor's familiar office, and there's the phone ringing now.
0: Dr. Christian's office? Oh, hello, Mrs. Thompson. Well, Dr. Christian's gone to the hospital already, but you needn't worry. He's going to do everything he can. That's right. And stop worrying about the chief of police. Dr. Christian will handle him all right.

0: Dr. Christian, I've been here in this hospital for almost 2 hours now, and nobody's let me say a word to this boy, Edward. After all, it's my duty.
1: Duty? Yes, Chief, but I have a duty, too. Now, I would say that in line with your duty, you should be down at the jail, perhaps, talking with Randolph.
0: Randolph? Oh, now listen, Dr. Christian. I've heard enough from Edward about protecting this brother of his without you starting to. I haven't got time to play games.
1: All I'm trying to say is that your concern has to be with wrongdoing and punishment. And if that is so, then you're interested in Randolph, the criminal.
0: But I need to get the truth out of Edward.
1: You must believe me when I say, the best thing for you, for the girl's family and the people who want to do something sensational and wrong, is to let me handle Edward in the way that seems best to me. Because, you see, whatever Randolph is, Edward is a sick boy, and it is my duty to help those who are sick.
0: All right, Doctor. We'll let you have your way for a while. But I still can't see why a boy not even running a temperature now can't answer a few questions.
1: Oh, he'll answer questions, Chief, I believe.
0: Yes, one lie after another.
1: Yes, for a while. But if Randolph can't be counted on to tell us what we need to know, then we must depend on Edward.
0: Huh.
1: And if I'm right about Edward, he won't go on lying, Chief. Not if we can be made to see that someone trusts him.

0: Dr. Christian, he won't take the medicine. I tried three times, but it's no use.
1: Hello there, Edward. Feeling better today?
2: Oh, it's you, Doctor. You've got to help me. They're trying to give me some of that stuff. Truth serum. I'm not going to help them hang Randolph, my own brother.
1: You're very fond of your brother Randolph, aren't you?
2: Fond of Randolph? Well, he... You know... He's my brother. I understand him.
1: So therefore you like him.
2: Well, it's not exactly a matter of... Yes, sure I like Randolph. But the thing is... You see, I understand him. He's my brother, and blood is thicker than water. Blood...
1: Yes? Go on, Edward. Why do you stop?
2: That word... I don't like that word. They're always trying to get me to tie it up with Randolph, but I won't do it.
1: Well, don't think about it. Think about something else.
2: Something else? Sure. I don't even have to think about... Doctor.
1: Yes?
2: Did I ever tell you about the bird? The bird I hit one day with a slingshot. I wasn't meaning to do it. I was just a kid. I just let go, never thinking I'd hit it. And when it fell, I wanted to run away. But not Randolph. He picked it up in his hand and just held it there. Listen, he said to me. Feel it. Feel the funny way the heart's beating. You ever hear anything so trembly and so fast? I guess it was then I started watching him.
1: Watching Randolph, you mean? Why?
2: I don't know. I mean, sometimes Randolph worried me. Things he'd do, you know. Things he'd say. He was always a hard one to understand. Lots of people never understood him.
1: But you understood him, Edward?
2: Sure I did. I could have told him to watch out for Randolph. But they didn't understand him. Like Uncle Jake, he'd be glad, all right, to see something happen to Randolph.
1: Well, why? What happened between Uncle Jake and Randolph?
2: It was in Garrity's bar. Randolph was going by, and Uncle Jake called him in. His first time in a bar it was for Randolph. Uncle Jake was already in his cup for good.
3: Randolph, my boy. I didn't act a province the way you happened along. You see, I'd forgotten about the day. Slipped my mind altogether. But today, all right, the 19th, the last day.
2: I don't know what you're talking about.
3: Insurance. Gussie's insurance. Today's the last day of grace. Gussie had to leave in a rush Tuesday for Quincy, and she left the money with me to pay the premium.
2: What'd you call me in for?
3: I want you to do me a favor. Just take this envelope and mail it for me. I got to get the money order first, you see. Now, wait. Here's the money. $60. Hurry now. Make the money order out just the way you see the address here on the envelope. Hey, your Uncle Jake will never forget you for this. And, here's a dollar for you.
2: A whole dollar just for me. Why, thank you, Uncle Jake. Thank you very much.
1: So, Randolph mailed the insurance money for your Uncle Jake? Now, that seems to make Randolph look like not such a bad fellow after all, doesn't it?
2: All it'll do is make Randolph look bad in court.
1: What is it that Randolph did?
2: Well, Uncle Jake didn't find out himself until about a week later. Mom couldn't figure why Cousin Gussie was so excited.
4: But Gussie, Jake, I don't understand all this.
3: I keep telling Gussie there's been some downpour mistake in the insurance office. Get the boy. He'll tell you.
4: All I know is that the letter from the insurance company says the policy has lapsed. They say I didn't pay within the grace period. Jake claims...
3: Claims. I don't claim a thing. I tell you, I was in Garrity's and I saw the boy pass the window.
5: You wanted me, Mom?
3: Well,
5: oh, hello, Cousin Gussie, Uncle Jake.
3: Here we are. Now, boy, will you put an end to Gussie's foolishness? You wouldn't happen to have that receipt in your pocket somewhere, would you?
5: Receipt?
3: Yeah. The little tag from the money order.
5: Is this some kind of joke, Mom?
3: Oh, Gussie, now listen to me.
4: I've been listening. I'm listening to the boy now. Listen, son, did Jake give you $60 to mail to the insurance company Saturday?
5: I don't know what this is all about. I haven't even seen Uncle Jake in 2 or 3 weeks.
1: So Randolph never mailed the money. And he was proud, I guess, because he had put something over on Uncle Jake, huh?
2: He took the money. And Randolph's going to die because...
1: Because what, Edward?
2: Because of her.
1: You mean the girl?
2: Yes. The girl. Because of what he did to her.
1: And what did Randolph do to the girl, Edward?
2: I can't talk about it anymore, Doctor. I just can't.

0: Randolph couldn't spend all that insurance money on movies, could he, Edward? What else did he do with the money?
1: He bought the sport jacket.
0: The sport jacket? But didn't you tell the chief of police that you didn't know anything about the sport jacket?
1: He was trying to hurt Randolph. But Mom was telling the truth when she said she'd never even seen the jacket. The man down at the store told Randolph the jacket made him look like a college man. And nobody at school had a jacket like that. Not even Jip Jennings.
0: Jip Jennings, the football player?
1: Yeah, but he didn't have a jacket like Randolph's. See, what Randolph did was keep the jacket in his locker at school so nobody around home could ask questions. He'd wear it around school all day until time to go home. And people noticed it, all right. Why, even she noticed it.
0: You mean the girl, Edward?
1: Sure. She noticed how different he looked. That he wasn't just a drip. Her locker was next to his. And one day after assembly, she spoke to him.
2: Hi there.
1: Oh, hello.
2: Say, isn't that a new jacket you're wearing?
1: Yeah, I guess. Yes, it is.
2: Oh, it's smooth. I mean, honest, it's really handsome.
1: Oh, I'm glad you like it, Miriam.
2: Oh, well, see you around.
1: Sure. That's what she said, Doctor. And it wasn't the only time she talked with him either. He started writing her name in his notebook. Miriam. Miriam Winslow. The one they call that popular redhead in the school paper. The girl they're talking about now in the newspaper, even when they don't use her name.
0: You say Randolph is smart, Edward, but does he always really look out for you?
1: Sometimes he'll do something and, well, it's pretty rough. Like that day in the school cafeteria. I was talking to some of the fellas when Jip Jennings came over.
3: Hiya, fellas. Say, Eddie, I was wondering if you could tell me what time it is.
1: What time? Sure. I mean, I don't know.
4: What do you mean you don't know? You've got a watch, haven't you?
3: Sure he's got a watch. Started to pull his sleeve back just now and look at it. We saw it from the table across the aisle. Come on, Eddie, let's have a look.
1: Say, what's the matter, you guys?
4: Sure, he's got a watch. Recognize it, Jip?
3: That's it, all right. Where'd you get the watch, Eddie?
1: What are you guys trying to pull? Who do you think you are, huh? Somebody gave me this watch.
3: That's Chris's watch, Eddie. I helped his dad pick it out for him.
4: Yeah. And when I came out of gym Tuesday to get my things out of the locker room, it was gone.
1: I'm not even in your lousy gym class.
4: Yeah, but you take gym the next hour. I found out that much.
3: All right, take it easy, Chris. No point making a big thing out of this. It's your watch, all right. And Eddie says somebody gave it to him. Maybe somebody did. All he's got to do now is tell us who gave him the watch. That's the guy you ought to be sore at.
4: All right. Well, who gave it to you, Eddie?
1: Here. Take a crummy watch. And if you think I'm going to tell you anything, you're crazy.
0: And it wasn't just that time either, was it, Edward? You had to take the rap, so to speak, for Randolph before, haven't you?
1: But you don't understand how strong Randolph can be, Doctor. You just don't understand. He liked to call himself the Kid. Or sometimes he called himself the Great Geronimo. Or sometimes he said the craziest... No, I don't mean crazy. Funny. He'd say these funny things. Eddie, my boy. Say, Eddie.
5: Eddie, my boy. Nobody knows my name. Not really. Nobody at all. You think Mom gave me my name? Yeah. I had to be named Randolph. Had to be. I remember the first time I saw that name in a book. Randolph. Randy. My name. The name for me. Because I'm no ordinary nobody. I'm not like you, for example, Eddie. I'm a handsome guy. And smart. I got plans I haven't even started working on yet. I don't have to play football. Football's for drips, like Jip Jennings. I'm going to do great things. I can be the greatest. You realize that? Writing books and symphonies. There's never been a movie like the movies I can make. Lights, action, camera. Girls, Eddie. Pretty girls. And horses. And guns. And technicolor. The music rocking you out of your seat, Eddie. And blood. Blood everywhere. Blood. Blood.
1: Blood. Blood.
0: Eddie.
1: Oh, I got to stop talking. Gotta shut up. All I'm doing is making it hard for Randolph. Randolph, why do you have to make it so tough for
0: me? All right, Eddie. It's going to be all right. You do see, don't you? You're beginning to see that it's Eddie you're going to have to start thinking about. That Randolph is bad for you. Always has been.
1: I don't know, Doctor. I can't figure. I keep thinking about what happened to the girl and that stuff in the papers and Randolph in jail. What kind of cellar they got him in. I keep trying to see it in my head, what it must look like, but I can't.
0: Try forgetting about Randolph and thinking about Eddie for a change. Try to see this whole thing in terms of Eddie and what would be best for him. Will you do that, Eddie?
1: Forget about Randolph. Think about Eddie.

0: hope you're getting somewhere, Judy. I think maybe we are.
1: I'm sure of it, Doctor. Oh, yes, I talked to the girl's parents, and Chief Armstrong says a knife has been found.
0: You don't say?
1: Hmm.
0: And don't tell me they found it just where you suggested it might be.
1: That's where it was, all right. She says he should have hired me away from you a long time ago.
0: Oh, not on your life. But at least maybe it'll help persuade the chief to do the thing our way.
1: Hmm.
0: Remember now to tell the others to be ready and to do and say just what I ask.
1: All right, Doctor.

0: have got to get it all straight in your mind, Eddie. It's your only chance of helping Randolph, of helping your mother. Now, let's go back to the jacket, son. Your mother, remember, said she couldn't understand about the jacket. I'd never seen it until the morning after the thing happened. She went upstairs and saw the jacket.
1: Now, I know that's right, because she came up the steps to ask Randolph why he hadn't come down. He'd be late for school. And she saw this jacket.
2: But where did this come from, son? And where were you last night? Where did you go?
1: Let me alone, please, Mom. I can't stand all those questions.
2: Oh, the doorbell. Go downstairs and catch it for me. It may be the man about the stove.
1: No, I can't go down. I can't go. I've looked in the rack to make sure, and it's not there. The knife's not there.
2: What knife are you talking about? You confuse me so. Wait. After I go and see who's at the door, I want to have a talk with you.
1: No, Mom, don't do it.
2: Don't do what? What's wrong?
1: Don't go to the door, Mom. Let them think nobody's home. They'll go away if nobody answers the door.
2: They? What they are you talking about?
1: The police. It's the police, Mom. Now, don't let them in, please.
0: I didn't know where Randolph had been that night. But you knew, didn't we? You known all the time. Even when you said you didn't.
1: No, I... Yeah. You see, there was this pavilion. It wasn't supposed to happen the way it did, but after he sent her the note...
0: The Winslow girl, you mean? But what note was that? The only note we've been told about is the one signed by the other boy. The boy you mentioned before, the football player, Jip Jennings.
1: That was just the way Randolph figured it out.
0: Oh, then it was Randolph, not Jip. Who wrote the note the girl got the day before?
1: Yes, but he didn't mean to do anything wrong, Doctor. He didn't mean to touch you, even. Doctor, I don't want to...
0: I'll help you, Eddie. He asked her to meet him there in the park a block from her house. And not to say anything to her parents or anyone else. He wanted to talk with her.
1: Oh, sure, just to talk to her. And he took his jacket out of the locker and brought it home under his topcoat. So when he slipped out of the house a little before 9, I guess it was, he was wearing the jacket.
3: Jip, are you... Oh, I didn't see you at first. It's so dark. I was so scared I started back home twice. Jip? Oh, but you aren't Jip. You're that Thompson boy.
1: Now, wait a minute, Miriam. I had to talk to you sometime away from the others.
3: But Jip wrote me a note. Where's Jip?
1: Stop talking about Jip. I sent you the note. Hey, look. I have something I want to give you. A beautiful necklace.
3: Where'd you get a thing like that? I've got to go now. My folks...
1: All I ask is for you to wear this necklace. So you'll be my girl. Just let me put it around you.
3: Stay away from me. I'm going home.
1: Now, wait a minute. Don't get excited. Somebody in the street. Just let me put it on.
3: Let me go. I don't want it.
1: Come back. Trying to be nice.
3: Oh, let me go.
1: Don't scream, Mother. I don't want to hurt you. I don't. I know they've all been turning you against me. Why can't you take the necklace? Why can't it be like the day you told me my jacket was handsome? See? I'm wearing it now. Miriam?
3: You're hurting me. What are you going to do? Don't kill me. Please, no.
1: No, no, now, don't fight.
4: Miriam, don't fight. No.
1: And no.
0: Listen to me. Tell me something quickly. Why did the girl say, don't kill me? Why did the girl scream? Wasn't it because she was frightened?
1: Because Randolph had the knife. Because he took the knife with him.
0: That's not true, Edward.
1: Not true?
0: No. Because I know where the knife is. And Judy knows. And your mother.
1: He found the knife. I told you, Randolph. I told you to tell me where it was so I could get rid of him. Now, Randolph, you're going to kill me. You have to do it. He wouldn't listen to me, Doctor. He should have left that jacket in the locker.
0: Where was the jacket when your mother saw it?
1: I remember, Doctor. But I can't understand that. It was on the foot of my bed. And the shirt, too. Why would Randolph wear my shirt? And that place, she tore in it.
0: That's what you're going to tell me, Edward.
1: I remember waking up that morning and seeing those things on my bed. How could he sleep with them? He's in the room. Look at him standing just in front of the mirror. See his face. It made me sick. It made me sick.
0: But why?
1: Why? Because I was afraid. Randolph lied to me. He never told me he was going to use the knife, but he did. It was Randolph. Randolph killed her. And now all because of him, they want to get me into court. Well, I'm finished with Randolph. Finished.
0: But can you get along without Randolph? Didn't you say he was a wonderful brother?
1: He was the crummiest brother a guy ever had.
0: Judy.
3: Yes, officer.
0: I think we can bring them in now.
1: What are you going to do, Chris?
0: It's not so much what I'm going to do, Edward, but what you're going to do. You've been caring about a great burden, and I think it's about time you rid yourself of it. Your mother agrees with you. That's why she's coming in here. And there will be others.
1: I'm not afraid of it. Any of them.
0: And you believe we want to help you?
1: Yes, sir.
0: Oh, hello there, Mrs. Thompson.
2: Eddie, I want you to look at this.
1: What are you trying to do to me? It's the knife! The knife! She was...
2: Wait a minute, son. Listen to me. You looked for this knife in the rack that morning, and it wasn't there. We found the knife yesterday. I'd thrown it out with the trash by mistake 2 days before you looked in the rack and noticed it wasn't there.
1: No, it's no use trying to cover up. Dr. Christian said the truth.
5: Your mother isn't trying to cover up, Edward. She had no idea where the knife was. I was the one who took a guess and suggested looking for the knife out there in the ash pit.
0: So you see, Edward, there are explanations for things that don't have to be dark and terrible. Look over there, in the doorway.
1: Wait a minute, Doctor. No.
3: Hello, Edward.
1: Miriam, it's you. But it can't be. He killed you. You screamed, and so he took out the knife.
3: No, Edward. I just got scared. I screamed because I was scared. And after I screamed, I broke away and ran. You didn't do anything to me, Eddie. You didn't hurt me at all.
1: What do you mean? I didn't. What does she mean, Doctor?
0: What did she say, Eddie?
1: Me. She said I was the one. She said I didn't hurt her. Tell her about Randolph, Doctor. Tell her.
0: You tell her, Eddie. Tell all of us. Tell us where Randolph is now.
1: Randolph is here.
2: I don't see him. Who is this Randolph, son?
0: Don't be afraid. Tell her.
1: There wasn't any Randolph. I was Randolph.

0: Good evening, Doctor. Well, that was one fine job you did this afternoon, whether you want to hear about it or not.
1: I'm glad it's all over. I would rather handle half a dozen operations than tackle one case like that.
0: You make me think of that line from Macbeth. Canst thou minister to a mind diseased?
1: Pretty tough question, Judy. And I don't mind saying that there is a sense of achievement in being able to answer, even in a limited and perhaps rather amateurish way. Yes, I think so.

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0: Elise Yagashiska is a short story writer with printer's ink in her bloodstream. Her grandfather was Joseph Medill, great editor of the Chicago Tribune, whose support meant so much to Abraham Lincoln in the most critical days of the Civil War. Her mother was Eleanor Medill Patterson, distinguished owner of the Washington Times-Herald. Today's story concerns the exploiters and the exploited in the jungle land of high society. It appeared first in Story Magazine under the ironic title Beautiful Summer in Newport. And we'll begin our short story in just a moment. And now, Beautiful Summer in Newport by Felicia Gashiska.
1: Summer 1915. The crowd at the railroad station is starched, corseted, laced up to the chin, and damp with sweat. Two little girls with stiff tiered dresses stand holding hands with a small, kindly woman.
2: Where's Poppy? Nanny, I don't see Poppy anywhere.
3: For goodness sakes, Drew, your father's just gone to get the ticket.
4: Aunt Agnes says smart people reserve in advance.
2: Poppy's the smartest man in Chicago.
4: Oh, not that kind of smart, stupid, fashionable.
2: What'll it be like in Newport, Nanny? Can we go to the beach?
3: Certainly. That's the whole idea of going to Newport, to have fun at the beach.
4: Aunt Agnes says it's to get away from people in trade.
2: What's in trade?
4: Oh, you know, grocers and butchers and awful people like that.
2: There's Aunt Agnes and Poppy. Poppy! Poppy!
3: For goodness sake, Ruth, stop that shouting.
2: Have you got the tickets, Poppy? Have you? Have you?
5: Of course I have. The best tickets money can buy.
3: Anthony.
5: Now be good, both of you. Write to me.
4: Oh, we will, Poppy.
2: I wish you could come.
5: Oh, so do I. Now take care of them for me, Nanny.
3: Oh, I will, Mr. Peterson.
6: Goodbye, Anthony.
5: Bye, Agnes. See that the youngsters have a good time.
3: You don't go to Newport for just a good time, Anthony. I've explained to you.
5: I know, Aggie, but summers are for good times. Isn't that right, Rue? Now hurry up, you'll miss the train.

0: Nanny, none of the other governesses allow their children to run barefoot on the beach.
1: Have you seen those other children, ma'am? Starched dresses and high white stockings, sashes and hats, and, oh, looking so hot and stiff.
0: I want Rue and Audrey dressed the way the other children are. In fact, Nanny, I'm not altogether satisfied that you can take proper care of the children. So I've made certain arrangements.
2: Ma'am, you don't mean that you're letting me go?
0: I'm afraid I do.
2: Oh, but I've taken care of Rue and Audrey since the missus died.
0: I'm very sorry, Nanny, but we have certain social positions. The children must be taught proper behavior. I won't let anything keep me from... well, from doing my duty.
2: Oh, but I've always been good to them. I know they love me.
0: Perhaps. But they're old enough now for a proper governess, and that's just what they shall have.
2: Yes, ma'am.
0: I think you'd better not say goodbye to them. It might upset them. I'll call the fly to take you to the station. The new governess will arrive on the afternoon train.
3: Good afternoon, children. I am your new governess.
4: Where's Nanny?
3: Oh, she went away. I am Fräulein Lina. Say good afternoon now, like little ladies.
4: Good afternoon, Fräulein. What happened to Nanny? Why did she go away?
3: That is not for little girls to ask. Now, say good afternoon.
4: But you haven't told me.
3: Listen to me now, sweetheart. You will forget Nanny. You have your Fräulein now. You understand?
4: But
3: I'm going to teach you to behave like little ladies in society. And you will do what I tell you, or you will be very sorry. Now, have we that all clear?
4: Yes, Fräulein. Yes, Fräulein.
3: Now, my little Miss Rue, you have not said to me good afternoon, Fräulein. Say it now.
4: I don't want to.
3: Say it now. Good afternoon, Fräulein.
4: Good afternoon, Fräulein.
3: That's better, sweetheart. That's much better. Now we shall go down to the beach. So, are the letters finished to your father?
4: Mine is. I wrote Poppy a long letter just like you said, Fräulein. It's all finished.
3: And you, sweetheart?
4: I didn't write much.
3: No? Then now you will write your father. Now.
4: I don't want to.
3: Do you want I should give you castor oil? Well, so better you write. Oh, dear father, I am having a lovely time. Now write, the beach is beautiful. The children are very nice. Newport is a very nice place.
4: I can't write so fast.
3: So? Is that all you're going to say?
4: Let go of me.
3: Look at me, darling. Aren't you going to say something nice about your Lina?
4: My neck hurts. Let me go.
3: My little Liebchen. I know two little girls are going to get ice cream tonight if they're good. Now you're right. Puppy, I have a very nice Fräulein. I like her better than Nanny.
4: I don't like you better than Nanny.
5: You'd better say so. I do.
3: Do you want ice cream or castor oil?
4: We have a very nice governess. I like her very much.
3: Good. Now go on. I like her better than Nanny and hope she comes back to Chicago with us.
4: I won't. Ow!
3: Listen, darling. I have been with you now a week. You know your Lina means what she says. Oh. You want castor oil?
4: No. You're hurting my neck.
3: So write me. Yes, now. That is a nice letter. Address it.
4: There. I have to go get some flowers for Aunt Agnes, Fräulein.
3: Hold still while I put on your hat. Still.
4: The ribbon's too tight. It hurts.
3: You want your lovely white hat to blow off and get dirty? You want all the other governesses to say your Fräulein is not good? Now, get one spot on that dress and you see, darling. Now go.
4: Snake, that's what. Fat, red old snake.
6: Number, please.
4: I want to send a telegram.
6: One moment, please. Yes, please.
7: I want to send a telegram to Mr. Anthony Peterson, Hay Farms, Lake Forest, Illinois.
6: What message, please?
7: Papa, come and get me. Please, please, please. Sign it, Roo.
8: Come along, Audrey. Time for the beach.
7: Hurry, hurry, please.
6: What is your number?
8: Roo, where are you, darling?
7: Newport 271.
6: Shall I charge it to that number?
7: Yes.
8: Roo, what are you doing there?
7: Oh,
8: hello. Hello. Hello. Who was that?
7: Some people called up. They wanted to speak to somebody.
8: Was it the wrong number?
7: Yes, the wrong number.
8: Well, here's your coat. Everything you do looks sleek. You're nothing but a freak. Audrey?
7: I'm right here, Fräulein.
8: Come along. Oh, good morning, madam.
9: Why aren't the children at the beach? The other children are?
8: They are writing to their father. I have here the letters. They write slowly. They need more discipline.
7: Curtsy to your aunt?
9: Isn't that sweet? They can come in and curtsy tonight at the party.
7: Is Mrs. Van Dusen coming to the party, Aunt Agnes?
9: Of course.
7: She didn't come to the other parties you gave.
8: Come on, Audrey. Stop. Curtsy again to your aunt.
9: Isn't that darling? Don't let them stay in the sun too long, Fräulein.
8: Yeah, madam.
9: And don't let them go into the water. It's too cold. Go out now, dears. I'm going up for my parasol.
8: Walk ahead of me now. Much. I'll follow in a minute.
7: Come on, Ruth. I wish we didn't have to wear all these clothes. I'm uncomfortable.
10: Ladies are always uncomfortable.
7: I don't want to curtsy at Aunt Agnes' party.
10: Mrs. Van Dusen won't come. She'll call up again and say she's sick. That'll be twice.
7: Is she sick?
10: No, stupid. She doesn't want to come. I heard the Phelps governess tell somebody that Aunt Agnes was here to crash society.
7: But she told Poppy she wanted to bring us here.
10: Oh, for our own good.
7: Oh, you don't believe that.
10: Well, you're only 10 years old. You don't know what a widow is.
7: Aunt Agnes is a widow.
10: Oh, I mean what a widow is. A widow is a woman trying to get married again. Aunt Agnes is here to get into society and marry a rich man.
7: But Poppy's rich.
10: Oh, he's only a meat packer, and he's only a brother-in-law.
7: I don't care what he is. I want to go home. I want to go home to Poppy.
10: You can't go home.
7: Nanny used to let us have fun. I bet Poppy wants us back.
10: You aren't a baby anymore. You need a governess. That's what Aunt Agnes said.
7: But if Fräulein is going to...
8: Did you say something? Come on now, through the gate.
7: Oh! Fräulein!
8: You were walking crooked.
7: But you hit me with your parasol.
8: Nice young lady, walk straight. So, straight, march. Now listen, both of you. You're on the beach, so play nicely and don't get those shoes wet. You hear?
10: Oh, come on, Lou. There's Nana Van Dusen. Maybe she'll play with us today. Come on.
7: I don't want to. She hates us.
10: But you don't understand. You're too little.
7: Look, if Nona Van Dusen plays with us, well, then maybe we'll be in society.
10: I don't care if she hates me. I know what I want.
7: Well, you go ahead, then. I don't want to.
10: Fräulein will be awful mad.
7: I don't care. If I shut my eyes real tight, I won't see Audrey. I won't see any of them. Maybe Poppy will be here tomorrow. I hate this place. All the sand. Can't go in the water. That Nona and the Phelps girls. They're all mean. Just plain mean. And Fräulein, suppose Poppy doesn't take me home. Suppose I just have to stay here forever with Fräulein. Oh, no. Oh, please, Poppy, please, come.
8: No.
7: Fräulein.
8: You think I don't want you, huh?
7: You're pinching me.
8: You get up. You get up from that sand. Go and play with the children. What do you think you're here for? Go on.
10: Come on, you and Nona Van Dusen are playing with me.
7: We need somebody to dig this canal.
10: Come along, you.
7: Where do you want me to start, Nona?
10: You go over there.
7: Over there?
10: Yes. You're a slave digging the canal. I'm the architect.
7: Oh.
10: You, little girl.
7: Me?
10: You're a slave, too. Don't dig. I don't want to. Your toes. If you don't do it, you get your eye poked out with the hot stick. Rue, you've got to dig if Nona says so. If you ever want to come to my house to play, you've got to do what I say.
5: Can we come to your house, really, Nona?
10: Well, we don't ask everybody to our house. We don't want hoi polloi in our house.
5: You shut up or I'll kill you.
10: Is that so? If you don't do it, you'll get sand thrown in your eyes. Like...
5: Oh!
10: Cry, baby. You little cry, baby.
5: I'll kill you.
10: I'll kill you.
3: Let go, you hear? Oh, you nasty little girl. Let go. Oh, how sweet, how dainty you play. Hit the little bamboo thing, will you? Oh, you're wicked, wicked.
5: My eyes hurt. Did you send that?
11: You there. Send that girl to me.
10: Oh, Fraulein, that's Mrs. Van Dusen.
11: Send her over here at once.
3: There. Now you're practicing. Mrs. Van Dusen saw you. Come along now. March. March.
11: Maybe, but first...
3: Madam, I assure you...
11: Go on, I'll see the little girl alone.
3: Yes, madam. Go on, that's what you're here for, to meet her. Go on.
11: Come here, little girl. Come here, dear. Take a big swallow of this. It's very dry, and a good year.
5: Thank you.
11: See? You're better. It's the shock. I wish I could get a shock. Any shock. What's your name?
5: Ruth Peterson.
11: Oh, a Peterson child, eh? Why did you pull Nona's hair?
5: She threw sand in my eyes.
11: Yes, I saw that. Why don't you come to my house and play tomorrow?
5: I'll have to ask my aunt.
11: Do, by all means.
5: Well... Goodbye.
11: Goodbye, Rue Peterson. You ask your aunt. I wouldn't be a bit surprised if she said yes.
5: Goodbye. Come here, Rue. I didn't do anything. So now you're in society. You're in society, Mrs. Archer.
10: You're not going to pinch me, Fraulein.
5: Me? Of course not. Whoever heard of your Lena doing anything like that? A little society girl like you are now needs a good friend like Lena. Come along, sweetheart. We'll go and play. Come along, Mrs. Oscar.
12: Our story continues after this brief pause.

0: And now, back to today's short story.
1: You're not sleeping, Rooster Top. My little leechin is not sleeping at all. Now, tell me what she said. Tell me what that old hag said to you.
2: She didn't say anything.
1: Oh, but yes. We all watched you. Mrs. After talking to Mrs. Van Duren. Two great ladies.
2: Go away. I want to sleep.
1: You tell me to go away. You tell me. Spiteful child, that's all.
2: Go away. I don't want you here.
1: Now you're going to catch it now.
2: My arm! Ow, my arm!
1: Now I'll show you. Now. Sue. Fräulein. Sue, what are you doing on the floor? Get back on your bed this minute. You saw your dress. Mrs. Peterson, she is such a naughty girl. I can do nothing sometimes. This morning she had champagne.
2: What?
1: Mrs. Van Dusen gave her some, and she drank almost a whole glass.
3: Mrs. Van Dusen?
2: I'll bet she doesn't come to your party tonight anyway. She invited us, so.
3: She invited you? To what?
2: We're off. We're on the first rung of the ladder.
3: Audrey, don't talk like that. What do you mean?
2: You amused her, so she asked us to her house.
1: She is a very old lady, and she does drink that champagne in the hot sun.
2: That's because she's bored. I bet she doesn't come tonight.
3: Would you and Fräulein please leave the room? I want to talk to Ruth.
1: But, madam, she...
3: Later, Fräulein.
2: I bet she doesn't come to your party.

0: Now, don't you think you're a rather ungrateful little girl? I have this large, expensive house. Your father has to foot the bills.
1: Poppy,
0: and...
1: did you speak to Poppy? What did he say? Is he coming? I knew he would when he got my...
0: Well, I'm glad you admit it. Of course, I know you sent a wire. No matter how bad a thing is, it's better to be truthful, isn't it?
1: Am I going home?
0: My dear child. My dear child. He telephoned me at great expense. He thought you were sick. He was worried.
1: He isn't coming?
0: Now, what would people say if your father appeared suddenly and whisked you off as though I starved you or beat you?
1: Fraulein beat me.
0: Look at me and say that again, dear.
1: Please, Aunt Agnes.
0: Look at me. I thought so. Say, Aunt Agnes, I'm a little liar.
1: Aunt Agnes, I'm a little liar.
0: Fraulein was with Lord and Lady Borstel's children when they were here last year. Do you think that Lord and Lady Borstel would hire a bad governess? Oh, I realize you don't like Fraulein. I know you don't want her to go back to Chicago with you. Ruth. Ruth, dear. I'll make a bargain with you.
1: A bargain?
0: Would you do something for me if I promised to send Fraulein away?
1: What?
0: Well, now, sit up. This is a secret. A big secret between you and me.
1: What is it?
0: Why don't you say that you're giving a party and ask her to come as though it was your idea?
1: Ask who to come?
0: Now, dear, don't be stupid. Mrs. Van Duzen.
1: But I'm not giving a party.
0: That's just it, dear. It's time you had a nice party, you and Audrey. And if you could just get Mrs. Van Duzen to, well, drop in. She likes you, don't you see?
1: You mean... if I get Mrs. Van Duzen to come here, you'd send Fraulein away?
0: Yes, dear, I do.
1: Could I go home?
0: No, but I'd send Fraulein away.
1: Now?
0: Now, dear, be practical. I'll send her away if you get Mrs. Van Duzen.
1: What shall I say to her?
0: Oh, just be natural, dear. Now, is it a bargain, dear?
1: All right, Aunt Agnes. It's a bug.

0: Now listen, sweetheart. That old hag Van Dusen wants no governess in her house. I come back here at 6 sharp, and if I see so much as one little spot on either dress...
1: Yes, Lena, darling.
0: If you are good girls today, I'll take you next week to Newport News, to the intern submarine Prince William. Your Lena knows a lovely officer on board. He has a decoration from the Kaiser himself.
1: England's going to win the war.
0: Do you want I should slap you for a change?
1: No, Lena, dear. Slap Ruth. She's sulky.
0: She's snooty. She's Mrs. Arthur. Come on now, Mrs. Van Dusen will be waiting.
1: I can't do it. Do what?
0: Come on, that Miss Mitten is watching from the window.
1: I don't know how to say it.
0: To say what? Come on. No? All right, so.
1: Oh, you pinched me.
0: So come.
2: Come in.
3: Who is it, Miffin?
2: The Peterson children.
3: Oh, all right. The governess may wait outside on the porch.
0: But, madam...
3: Outside? The children may take off their shoes and run in the grass.
0: Oh, but, madam, they are not allowed to go barefoot. They catch cold.
3: Let them. That's what you're for, to take care of them. You may go.
0: Yes, madam.
3: Miffin, go get Nona.
0: Yes, madam. Now.
1: Mrs. Van Dusen... I have to ask you...
3: What do you have to ask me? Oh, there's a bathroom in there.
1: No, no. If you don't come Wednesday, Aunt Agnes will keep Fräulein forever. If I can make you come to tea, she'll send her away.
3: What?
1: Please, I didn't mean anything wrong.
3: Oh, come here. You want me to come to your house on Wednesday. Is that it?
1: I'm afraid...
3: Miffin... Get Mrs. Peterson's

0: telephone number. Wait here.
1: You fool, you little chump. You didn't believe Aunt Agnes, did you? You don't believe she'll send Fräulein away, do you? But she promised. Oh, stupid. Now you've just made Mrs. Van Dusen mad.
0: I've got the number. Get out, children. Outside and close the door. Hello? Give me Newport 271.
1: Oh, you chump.
2: Let go of me, Audrey.
3: Oh, here you are. What have you been doing, huh?
1: Oh, she's a little chump. She thought Aunt Agnes would send you away if she could get Mrs. Van Dusen to come to tea. Aunt Agnes told her that.
3: What do you mean? Explain this.
2: No. No, I can't.
3: You tell me, sweetheart. You tell your Dina now.
2: No. No, go away from me.
3: Come back.
2: Oh. I've got to hide. I can't let her find me in the bushes. Please, don't let her find me.
4: Ruth, darling, where are you, sweetheart?
2: Please, don't let her find me.
4: You wouldn't hide from your Nina.
2: Where are you, sweetheart?
4: Right, sweetheart.
2: Oh, see you. Run for the house.
4: Move. I'm going to catch you.
3: No, you don't. I got you.
2: My leg.
3: Come down from the window. I'm going to beat you to death. I'm going to beat you to death. I'm going to beat you to death.
2: No, no. You
3: daddy! Quiet. Quiet, do you hear?
1: Oh, you're fighting again. You spoiled everything anyway.
3: It's only you. Huh?
1: Mrs. Van Dusen called Aunt Agnes about Fräulein. They had an awful fight, and now she's calling Poppy.
3: Who's calling Mr. Peterson?
1: Mrs. Van Dusen. She sent me to get Rue to speak to him.
2: I'm bleeding.
1: Rue has to come in now.
3: Darling. You're teasing your Lena.
1: She's really calling Poppy?
3: My little Liebchen is joking. Aren't you, Audrey, sweetheart?
1: She wants Rue to talk to him and tell him everything. Rue spoiled everything. Rue, you're a selfish pig. I hate you. You spoiled our whole beautiful summer in Newport.
3: Liebchen, Rue, sweetheart, you will not say naughty things about your Lena, will you? You'll tell your Poppy how nice your Lena has been. Darling,
1: she's really calling Poppy? Yes, and now he'll come and take us away, and I won't get into society at all. You selfish pig.
2: I'm going to speak to Poppy.
3: Listen to me, Liebchen. Your Lena loves you. You won't make your Lena go away. You won't tell your Poppy naughty things. Fräulein is going to be so good to you. You'll see, little sweetheart.
2: If you don't let go of me, Fräulein, I'll kiss you.
3: But, sweetheart, Fräulein loves you. Your Lena loves you.
2: I don't have to be afraid of you anymore. So there.
3: Darling, your Lena loves you, sweetheart. Your Lena loves you.
0: Come and speak to your father.
2: Let go, Fräulein, or I'll kick you. Goodbye, Fräulein. I'm going to speak to Poppy now.
0: Come along, child. Your father wants you.
2: I'm coming. Poppy. Poppy, I'm coming.

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0: You are walking the streets of an Indian city. 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
1: So listen now as Escape brings you James Leal Henderson's frightening story, The Untouchable.

0: It was a shame about Rydell's having to go to India. It was a shame about the leprosy, too. He was a little man, balding, pale, and in his early 40s. He was fussy and precise and an absolute fanatic about cleanliness. So you can see he was the last man on earth to send to India, even with his wife Prudence along to take care of him. Rydell and I were thrown together on a job. We met for the first time in the Hotel Imperial in Delhi. He was a chemical engineer, and I'm a construction engineer. We'd been hired separately to look over the possibilities of a chemical plant in India. It was a job I needed badly. I've bounced around the globe a lot. Asia's not too bad when you get to know it, but Rydell... Well, the poor guy was in misery. He was right out of a Cleveland suburb and terrorized by a germ. We had been in New Delhi a week, and I couldn't move Henry Rydell out of the hotel, even for business. He'd walled himself off and just sat brooding about India's squalor beyond the window. I'd worked my head off for the two of us, getting things set up, and then it came time to go on tour around the country and look for a plant site. I went to his hotel room one afternoon. He was standing at the open window, looking down at the street.
1: Hello, Fred. Back, eh?
0: Uh-huh. I've been in 14 government offices. Count 'em, Henry, 14. But we're squared away now. Oh, boy, I'm knocked out.
1: I'm sorry, but I just didn't feel up to going with you today.
0: Yeah, I know. How do you feel? Take all your pills?
1: Yes. Mm-hmm. But I'd feel a lot better if that snake charmer would stop playing that screechy pipe. It's been driving me crazy. And those cobras being so near.
0: And believe me, Henry, those are the sickest snakes on earth. They wouldn't bite on invitation. Well, why don't you just tell him to go away?
1: He's filthy, Fred. I wouldn't go near him.
0: He doesn't want to dance with you. He wants some money. Well, I'll get rid of him. Hey, snake walla. Here you are, Walla. A nice fat rupee. Now, no more music. Understand? No more. Go.
2: Thank you, sir. Thank you. Thank you.
0: Now we can talk, Henry. First, how about a drink?
1: Sure, Fred. I'll have one with you. Scotch?
0: Yeah, fine.
1: Fred, I'm... afraid I've only got one glass left that's been put in boiling water.
0: Just give me a glass, Henry. Any glass will do.
1: You should be more careful. A British fellow was telling me yesterday...
0: The whiskey will kill the germs, if any. Look, Henry, I know you've asked the company for a replacement, but we haven't got time to wait for them. You're going to have to go on this trip yourself.
1: I...
0: You'll have to. We made an agreement.
1: I know, but nobody told me it was going to be like this. Nothing safe to eat. Water buffalo. Whoever heard of eating a water buffalo? And the vegetables will kill you if
0: no,
1: you touch
0: let's,
1: them.
0: No, let's not
3: hello,
0: go through
3: darling.
0: That again.
3: Oh, hello, Fred. How are you? You look tired.
0: Oh, hello, Prue. I am tired. Rough day. Yeah, that's a nice piece of ivory.
3: Isn't it? Buddha. It's very old. I wanted you and Henry to see it. I bought it down in the bazaar.
1: How can you stand it down in those dirty bazaars?
3: Oh, Henry, don't be silly. Well, if you two are going...
0: No, I'd like you to stay for a minute, if you will, Prue. I think you ought to hear this. I just told Henry that we can't stall on this trip one day longer, so I've bought two tickets for tonight's flight to Bombay. That's going to be our first stop.
1: Tonight? Yeah. I won't do it, Fred. I just can't. Jumping around this terrible country, you can never tell what'll happen to you. And what about Prudence? No, Fred, you've got to wait. I just don't feel well at all.
0: We've got a job to do, Henry. Now, pull yourself together. Prue can't come. Accommodations are tight, and we'll probably have to travel around the sticks. It's fairly primitive sometimes, and it just won't work with her along. I'll take good care of you. We'll boil everything. We'll boil the whiskey, if you insist.
3: How long do you think it'll be, Fred?
0: Oh, 3 weeks maybe, no longer.
1: 3 weeks?
3: Henry, it'll be all over soon, and we'll be back home.
1: Yes, but Prudence, I just don't feel right about this. I'm afraid.
3: You must go, Henry. Fred's depending on you. We'll be ready, Fred. I'll pack for him.

0: Well, we got off all right with Prudence pushing from behind. We flew down from Delhi and landed at the Bombay airport at first light. Then we climbed aboard the airline bus for the long ride through town to the Taj Mahal Hotel. Good Lord, it was hot. Vicious. The air was pure steam. You couldn't breathe. And on the walks, the homeless were beginning to stir. Thousands of them. No place to live, no place to go. The human wreckage of Asia.
1: It is so hot.
0: Bad. It always is just before the monsoon. Well, we'll get us an air-conditioned room, Henry. A cool bath. Nice mango for breakfast.
1: Fresh fruit? Oh, not for me.
0: Taj is a good hotel, Henry. And Bombay is pretty modern, even with all the poor you've been seeing on the streets. You'll see. Well, come on. This is it. It's a nice, cool bath waiting.
2: Fred, look, look.
0: What? Oh, yeah. Poor devil.
2: Fred, look at him.
3: What is it? I've never seen anything so horrible. His hands.
0: He's a leper, Henry. Come on, he won't hurt you.
2: Fred, don't let him touch me. Don't let him.
0: Come on, Henry. I'm hot and I want to get out of here. Now, come on.
4: Bakshish for a sick man, sir. Sir. 1 rupee, sir.
0: Here. Take it easy, Willem. All right, Henry, let's go.
2: Oh, Fred, his hands. They were horrible.
0: After seeing the leper, it was 3 days before I could drag Henry Rydell out of the hotel for a business meeting in town. And when I did, he clung to me like a little boy lost. But we did make some headway on our plans, and I felt more cheerful after the meeting. I talked Henry into having dinner in a Chinese restaurant a few blocks from the hotel. The place was spotless, and the food was good. Henry stoked up on rice, and I almost caught him smiling once. Then afterwards, we sauntered back to the hotel through the dark, stifling night. Well, that's the first decent meal I've seen you eat in India, Henry.
2: It was good. I'd like to eat there again tomorrow, Fred.
0: Sure, why not?
2: But of course, you never can tell. The bugs might be anywhere. I'll take some tablets when we get back to the room.
0: Yeah, you do that. Now, you outwit those bugs every time, Henry.
2: Oh, say, look. Here's a store Prudence would like. Nothing but ivory. Fred, wait a moment, will you? I want to look.
4: Sir, Master Bakshi, for a sick man.
0: I looked back. That same poor devil of a leper had moved out of the darkened doorway of the store and was pawing Henry.
2: No, get away from me. Don't touch me. Please, no, leave me alone. Fred, his hands, they've touched me.
0: Here, voila. Voila, pick him up.
2: For heaven's sake, get away.
4: Thank you, Master.
2: He touched me, Fred, right on my skin. He touched me.
0: Come out of it, Henry. Nothing's going to happen.
4: Sir, look. See? Fire, no hurt.
2: Oh.
0: Don't look. Come on, let's get back to the hotel.
2: Fred, his hands. He can hold the flame to them and feel nothing. And he touched me with them. He rubbed me on the bare skin, on my hands and here, on my arm and wrist. I felt it, Fred. I felt it rubbing into me.
0: Henry, believe me, you don't catch leprosy that way. Now, nothing's going to happen to you.
2: I've got to wash. Right now, I've got to wash.
0: Henry washed all right, thoroughly. He washed for half an hour. This I didn't mind, but as I turned and twisted in bed through the hot blanketing night, I could hear him. Every few minutes, washing, washing. He kept it up day and night. Wherever we were, washing harder and harder. He scrubbed those places on his arm and wrist with a brush until the skin was rubbed raw. For 2 days it went on like that, but I let it pass. I didn't say anything. I needed him for the tour, good or bad. Gosh knows he wasn't worth much in that state, but he was docile. Nice and docile. Nothing seemed to bother him so long as he had a place to wash. Henry, you're clean enough for tonight. You've got to grab some sleep.
1: If I keep at this thing, maybe I can prevent infection.
0: If you keep at it, you'll wear your arm away.
1: No, I figure if I just scrub down in there below the skin, I'm sure to kill it.
0: Henry, we're pretty well finished up here in Bombay. Tomorrow I thought we'd shove off for Bangalore and look around.
1: Sure, but... Fred, that's fine by me, anything you say.
0: A day there ought to be enough, and then Madras. The way things are shaping up, Madras may be the spot for the plant. Henry? Madras. I thought we'd stick around Madras about a week.
1: Okay, Fred.
0: I thought you might wire Prudence and ask her to meet us there.
1: No. No, I don't want to do that. Not now.
0: Why, Henry?
1: There's no point in it. I'd rather she stayed in Delhi until this tour is finished. She's used to it there, Fred, and there's no telling what you and I will be doing.
0: Why, Henry?
1: I don't want Prudence to come. That's final.
0: All right. Just forget it. But, Henry, listen to me. Please, stop worrying about that leper touching you. Nothing's going to happen.
5: 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But first, tomorrow night, the Lux Radio Theater brings Joan Fontaine and Charlton Heston to its microphones, co-starring in The President's Lady. It's the true scandal-ridden story of President Andrew Jackson and his wife, Rachel, with Joan in the title role and Charlton as Old Hickory. That's on the Lux Radio Theater. The same night, CBS Radio stars Mr. John Hodiak in Suspense's production of Hellfire. 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

0: Madras, South India. A warm, wet wind off the Bay of Bengal. The ceaseless rustle of the cocoa palms outside our hotel. And the inevitable snake charmer with his toneless pipe. I worked hard in Madras. Maybe too hard. I didn't see that Henry was cracking up badly. But don't get me wrong. He made good sense. And on the business side was perfect. When I said yes, he said yes. Anything I didn't like, Henry didn't like it either. Ideal for me. He had the big reputation from the States which the Indian people wanted, and I ran the show. I was hoping to nail down a deal right there. A day or two more, and we'd be all set. And it had been a long time. A long, long time. But, as I said, poor old Henry. Coming apart. One afternoon, I was going over plans in our room.
1: Yes, I understand.
0: Then, with the plant here, we'd have to put in a railroad siding leading somewhere through just about in here.
1: Oh.
0: There's room for a landing strip just to... Henry, what's the matter?
1: Nothing.
0: What the W up to? What are you doing to your arm?
1: It's all right, Fred. Nothing. Go ahead with the plan.
0: No, I want to see. You've been pinching yourself. Henry, for heaven's sake.
1: I want to make sure that I can feel it when I pinch myself. Sometimes I don't. Fred.
0: Henry, now, sit still and listen to me. And try to get this through your head. You haven't got leprosy.
1: Oh, yes.
0: No, but... there's not a chance in a million or even 10 million that you've got it.
1: Yes, but that man...
0: I know the leper touched you, but the disease is just not that contagious. If he rubbed you all night with his hands, you wouldn't get it. Now, take my word for it.
1: There are exceptions, Fred.
0: Yeah, maybe, but I doubt it. And you're not one of them anyway. Now, Henry, believe me. There's not a chance in the world of your having leprosy. And if you did, you wouldn't know it for years.
1: But I catch things easily, Fred. I always have. And when I pinch myself here on the wrist real hard, I don't feel a thing. Honestly, up here I can feel it on my arm, so there must be something.
0: I'm going to get a doctor.
1: No, Fred. No, please. What? He might send me to one of those awful colonies here in India. I might never get home.
0: I'm going to get a doctor.
1: No. Fred, I believe you now. I don't have it. I couldn't have it. You don't have to get a doctor.
0: Okay, Henry. We'll let it go for now. But forget leprosy, will you? Just hang on to yourself for a few more days until we get this deal set, and then everything will be fine. Did I say everything would be fine? Just how wrong can you be? I wired Prudence in Delhi and told her to hustle down to Madras on the first available plane, and meanwhile I just played for time, but there wasn't enough of it. Then one night I woke up when I heard Henry moving about during the quiet hours of the early morning. His bed lamp was on. What is it, Henry? Henry, what's the matter?
2: Fred, I have it. I'm diseased. I have leprosy.
0: No. Go back to bed, Henry. Please. We'll talk about it in the morning. Everything will seem different in the daylight.
2: It won't help to talk about it. I've got it, that's all. I'm unclean. Fred, I'm a leper. A leper.
0: Please. Henry, try to sleep.
2: Okay, I can prove it.
1: Watch. See, I don't feel a thing. The flesh is dead.
0: No, stop that. Stop it, Henry.
2: I'm diseased. A leper. An untouchable.
0: No, you're not. You're Henry Rydell, an American businessman from Cleveland, Ohio, with an obsession. You're all right, Henry.
1: Here, you do it, Fred.
0: No.
1: Here, stick me with this. Anywhere on my lower arm. I'll show you. I don't feel it.
0: Henry, stop it.
1: I know I'm diseased, but I won't touch you, Fred. Just stick me with the pin as deep as you want. Do it, Fred. Do it. Go on. Stick me.
0: Stop it!
2: I'm a leper.
0: Yeah. I guess that's right. Will you try to sleep now, Henry?
1: Yes.
3: I'll sleep.
1: I'm tired. Fred, you won't tell anyone about this. I mean a doctor or anyone like
4: no,
1: that.
4: No, of course not.
1: It's got
4: no.
1: to be our secret, Fred. Not even Prudence can know. You see, they might try to send me to one of those colonies, and I couldn't stand it, Fred. Fred, you promise?
4: I promise, Henry. Now go to sleep.
1: When this deal is signed for you, I'll just disappear, Fred. I don't know where yet, but nobody will ever hear from me again.
0: I got up early the next morning to meet the plane from Delhi. Prudence was coming. Thank heaven she was coming. Henry was still sleeping like a stone. I left quietly, praying to get back with Prudence before he waked. I was scared and, well, I didn't like myself much. I had dragged Henry into this appalling mess and then let it get out of hand because I wanted that contract. I wanted to make a buck. On the way from the airport to the hotel, I tried to break Prudence in gently, but the simple fact that I and not Henry had wired her was enough to convince her that something was seriously wrong.
5: Fred, please, you can stop beating about the bush. Just tell me, what's wrong with Henry?
0: Well, Prudence, he has an obsession. He thinks he has leprosy.
5: Oh, no.
0: He's not in his right mind, Prudence. You've got to be prepared for that.
5: But why didn't you send for me sooner, Fred? Why didn't you?
0: Well, he didn't want me to.
5: He doesn't want to see me. But he's needed me so much all our lives. All I've ever done is take care of Henry. At home, I always...
0: Prudence, now, try to understand. This isn't home. It's India. And Henry thinks he's a leper. At the hotel, Prudence and I hurried to the room. But the door was locked from the inside.
5: Henry! Henry, open the door! It's Prudence! Henry! Henry, please open the door!
0: I know he's in there.
5: Oh, I want to help you, darling. Please let me in. Please!
6: Prudence, go away. Go back home.
5: No! No, I want to see you. Please, let me in.
6: No use, Prudence. Forget me. I'm unclean. Go back home.
5: Henry!
6: You've got to forget me, Prudence. Don't you see? I'm dead. For you, I'm dead. I'm finished.
5: Oh, Henry.
6: Henry Riddell, dead.

0: I went after a doctor then, fast. Fortunately, there was one with offices right in the hotel building. Nice-looking young fellow, an Indian, dark and slender, and he wore Indian rather than European clothing. It certainly wasn't very coherent, and a perplexed expression came into his face. But he took up his kit and came along with me. We may have to force our way in, Doctor.
1: So? This is a very strange case, Mr. McGallagher.
0: It sure is. Now, here we are. Anything happen, Prudence?
2: No. He won't even answer me anymore.
0: Henry! Henry! Well... Henry!
3: See? I don't feel the fire. Part of me has died. Who's that? Fred, who's that Indian?
1: Mr. Rydell?
3: No. Don't you come near me. Don't. You've got it, too. You all have disease, leprosy, and I've got it. Get away. Don't touch me. Don't touch me. No, Fred. Don't let him touch me. Don't let him.

0: That was it. End of chapter. Dr. Padaswami shot him full of drugs, knocked him out. A few days later, Henry Rydell left India by plane and on a stretcher, tied down, too. But Prudence was along to take care of him. As for me, tough. I lost the contract. Deserved to, I guess. The way I treated Henry, dragging him around India in that condition. End of chapter, but not quite the end of the story. I knocked around Asia for months after that, and all the time I wondered how poor old Henry came out. But never a word. Then one day I found myself back in the States again, in Cleveland, as a matter of fact. I went out to see what had happened to him. Henry was not in a leper colony, or even an insane asylum. Henry was in front of his own house, raking leaves. He looked older, but otherwise fit enough. Funny thing, though, I said hello, and he said hello, and then he said...
1: I have to go in now.
0: But Henry, no, wait a moment.
1: Yeah?
0: Well, I just want to tell you that I'm glad you're well again. You don't know how glad. It's a load off my mind. Henry, you remember me, don't you? Fred McAllister.
1: Yes. I remember you.
0: How's Prudence?
1: Prudence is in good health, thank you.
0: Fine. Happy to hear it. Well, aren't you going to...
1: Oh.
0: What's the matter?
1: Nothing, huh? I'm all right.
0: Henry had grabbed his left arm as if it had suddenly been scalded, burned. And you know what it was? An ant. A tiny ant crawling on the skin. Feeling had come back to his arm all right, with a vengeance.
1: Well, I have to go in now. Goodbye, Fred.
0: Bye, Henry. I'm glad to see you home again.

0: Under the direction of Anthony Ellis, Escape has brought you The Untouchable, a story by James Leal Henderson, starring John Daner as Fred and Parley Bear as Henry. Featured in the cast were Joan Denton, Jack Crucian, and Charles Davis. The special music for Escape was composed and conducted by Leith Stevens. Next week.
1: You are in your house, surrounded by all that is secure and normal. While outside, your children are playing a new and wonderful game, the result of which will mean for you a fate from which there is no escape.
0: So listen next week, when Escape will bring you Ray Bradbury's terrifying story, Zero Hour.

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0: Yes?
1: Are you Mrs. Henderson? Kitty Henderson?
0: Yes, I am.
1: My name is George Southwick. I'm a friend of Bart's.
0: Oh, yes, Mr. Southwick. Won't you come in?
1: Thank you. Is Bart home?
0: Well, he's resting.
1: I called his office, and his secretary told me he was home ill. I hope it isn't serious.
0: We really don't know, Mr. Southwick.
1: Well, I hope you don't mind my barging in. I just arrived in town, and I haven't seen Bart for such a long time. We served together during the war.
0: Yes, I know. Bart speaks about you often as one of the most brilliant minds in scientific research.
1: Well, Bart's been doing pretty well himself. I suppose this overworking has finally caught up with him.
0: No. No, he's used to that. It's just the opposite. He's been neglecting the firm, almost as if he didn't care anymore.
1: That's strange.
0: He's been turning more and more of the important law cases over to his partner.
1: Do you suppose I could see Bart?
0: Oh, of course. I know he'd be delighted to see you. He's in his study. It's through here.
1: You certainly have a beautiful home.
0: Thank you. It means a lot to Bart. Sometimes too much. Well, here we are.
2: Kitty? Is that you?
1: No. Nothing quite as lovely as Kitty.
2: George. George Southwick. What are you doing in town?
1: I'm here for a conference. I had the afternoon free, so I thought I'd drop in on you and meet Kitty and those children I've heard so much about.
2: They aren't children anymore. They're away at school. George, I'm so glad to see you.
1: No, no, don't get up. I'll sit right here.
2: No, let me just turn on more light so I can see you better. George, I can't tell you how much I wanted to talk to you. I almost called you last week.
1: Well, here I am. I understand you haven't been well.
2: George, I'm fed up with everything. I haven't slept for days.
1: Oh, come now. Just relax.
2: Please make yourself a drink, George.
1: Thank you. What a magnificent place you have here, Bart.
2: This study is my favorite room.
1: You've done very well for yourself.
2: That's debatable.
1: What are you talking about? The deep roots you've taken hold of. I'm not very conscious of places. I'm restless. Don't take roots. It's hard on my wife, but, well, we understand each other. But when I saw this beautiful home, lovely paintings, rows of fine books and albums of music, I envy you, Bart. I wish I could achieve what you have.
2: Do you?
1: Oh, very handsome piano you have over there. Who's the pianist in the family?
2: I'm afraid I am.
1: I'm very fond of music. I find it relaxing. May I?
2: Please do.
1: My daughter's a fine pianist. I'm sending her to Germany next year to study.
2: That's wonderful, George. I wish I could say the same. My children have no appreciation for good music. And that's strange with their heritage. My great-grandfather, you know, was the composer, Leopold Barth.
1: I didn't realize that. The name's the same, of course.
2: It's Americanized. My mother was Elise Barth.
1: Leopold Barth, eh?
2: You play well, George.
1: For a scientist.
2: When I hear music like that, I wish I'd lived 100 years ago. I hate the way things are today. I resent all the complications, the pace, the sort of pleasure you tune in on, a cover charge on happiness. We haven't time to think anymore. We're too busy finding the ways and the means.
1: Today is a rough road to walk, I'll admit. But it's the world we live in.
2: And some of the people, almost everyone's clever nowadays, but almost no one's intelligent.
1: To the past. I'll drink to that.
2: The past. When I was a child, my mother told me all about the great house Leopold Barth lived in England.
1: Few people live as well as you do.
2: People don't know how to live graciously anymore. 100 years ago, there was a beauty in living, a dignity, like the way Leopold Barth lived. He was a great musician. He was a humanitarian and a brilliant philosopher. People came to his home from all over the world. All my life, I've dreamed of such a life.
1: Bart, what is it?
2: Give me a cigarette.
1: Here you are.
2: I'm leaving Kitty.
1: The what?
2: We're in two different worlds. We can't talk to each other.
1: Bart, what is it? Really?
2: I don't fit in anymore. I resent the things she does and the way she thinks. I resent everything going on around me today. I can't adjust to it. This terrifying stampede into the future. There's no peace anywhere, no dignity. Kitty's a good example of that. Always on the go, in a state of tension, involved in meaningless abstractions. No regard for the things I value. My family doesn't need me.
1: Is there another woman?
2: Yes.
1: Does Kitty know the woman?
2: No, I haven't told her, and I'd rather not discuss that part of it.
1: Oh, I'm sorry, Bart. I didn't mean to pry. I just wanted to help.
2: George, you can help me.
1: How?
2: By giving me your opinion. Do you think it's possible for a person to go back in time?
1: Well, you know there is a theory that nothing is lost, nothing is destroyed.
2: Then you do believe it's possible.
1: Anything is possible, Bart, to a degree. Science has proved that. It's conceivable with concentration and imagination that a person might, for a moment, escape from the present into the past.
2: George, I've done it.
1: You've what?
2: I've gone back. I've lived it.
1: Now, wait just a minute, Bart.
2: I've done it, George. It is possible. The woman I love, Anna, lived 100 years ago.
1: Tell me about Anna.
2: Well, one night last week, Kitty and I had one of our usual arguments. It was a trivial matter, but it upset me, so I left the house and walked down to the ocean. I don't know how long I stood there. Then a strange thing happened. I found a road that ran along the edge of the cliff. A road I'd never seen before. I couldn't resist the impulse to find out where that road would lead me. I walked almost a mile, maybe less. And then, the unmistakable thud of horses' hoofs and the turning of wheels over the gravel road. Horses and a carriage up here? Just ahead of me, there was a sharp turn in the road. And a carriage came into view. A carriage driven by a coachman in livery and drawn by two magnificent black horses.
3: Young man.
2: Are you speaking to me?
3: Yes. Could you tell me where Leopold Barth lives? Well, do you hear me, young man?
2: I did. But I'm sorry, I don't know where Mr. Leopold Barth lives. I'd like to know myself because he's my great-grandfather.
3: You must be mistaken. Someday he will be someone's great-grandfather. Have you lost your way?
2: It appears I have.
3: You should not be on this road alone. Come with me, and together we might find a house. My name is Anna.
2: How do you do? My name is Bart. Bart Henderson.
3: Bart? Then you really are related to Leopold.
2: Well, I'm not sure. I'm an American. But I'd like to meet Mr. Barth and find out.
3: He will be delighted to see you. He has the greatest admiration for the American people. Now, we must keep a sharp lookout for Leopold's house. There are two stone owls on either side of the main gate. I am Viennese. But my aunt who lives in Folkestone is English. I am staying with her while I'm studying music with Leopold. And you? So I will know when I introduce you to Leopold.
2: I'm walking through the country.
3: Ah, an artist, perhaps.
2: No, I'm a lawyer.
3: A lawyer? And so young. I should have thought you a poet. Or a singer, at least. Ah, look. Just ahead. The stone owl. We are here.
2: If you'll ask your driver to pull up, I'll get out here.
3: But I thought you wanted to...
2: Oh, meet. I'm a stranger. I might not be welcome.
3: But everybody is welcome at Leopold's house. Artists from all over the world come to visit him. Franz Liszt is here now.
2: Franz Liszt.
3: He may play for us. You wouldn't want to miss that.
2: No, I wouldn't.
3: Then please come with me. Leopold would never forgive me if I did not bring you in. An American traveler. You see? The door is always open. Everybody is welcome.
2: There seems to be a great many people here.
3: The house is always filled with music lovers.
2: And who's that playing over there near the window?
3: That is Franz Liszt. Come. I will introduce
2: you.
3: No,
2: please.
4: Ah, Anna, my loveliest pupil. You are here at last.
3: Leopold, I brought a friend, an American.
4: American?
3: His name is Bart Henderson.
4: Bart, eh? A good, substantial name. You are most welcome here, my friend.
2: Thank you, sir. I believe I'm a descendant of yours, Mr. Barth.
4: And so young. Anna, I see your friend Mr. Henderson has a sense of humor. Please, Anna, will you introduce Mr. Henderson to the other guests?
2: Oh, please don't let us interrupt, sir. I can meet the others later.
3: We can sit over here, Mr. Henderson. In this window seat, and listen.
2: I never dreamed that I'd have this opportunity to hear the great Franz Liszt himself play.
3: You must promise me that you will stay and meet him afterwards.
2: I will stay.
3: Leopold is composing a suite for the violin and piano.
2: Yes, I know, the Asgard suite.
3: Uh-huh. How did you know? He hasn't given it a name. But I have heard Leopold speak of Odin and the gods who dwell in Asgard. How did you know he was thinking of naming it that?
2: Well, I don't know, really. I've always loved music. I guess I have a sixth sense about it.
4: Now, let us eat and drink. Come, children, let us go out onto the terrace.
2: What a happy, peaceful man he is. Mm. Tell me, which one is Leopold's son?
3: The dark-haired one in the blue frock coat.
2: Oh.
3: There, standing by the fireplace.
2: And does he have a little girl named Elise Barth?
3: Oh, no. He isn't even married. He is at Oxford University.
2: Incredible.
3: Are you all right? You look pale.
2: No, I'm fine. Just a little overcome by it all.
3: Oh, you probably have not eaten. Shall I get you something?
2: Please stay here, Anna. Don't leave me. Not yet.
3: What a strange young man you are. I've never met anyone like you before. There's a look of fear in your eyes. Why?
2: I don't know. I'm afraid.
3: Will you go back to America soon?
2: No, not now. Not yet. Anna, tell me about yourself. Everything. I'm in love with you.
3: But you don't know me.
2: All my life I've been searching for you.
3: There's very little about me to tell. I am staying with my aunt. I would like to compose music. For that reason, I study with Leopold.
2: You're beautiful, Anna.
3: Thank you.
2: May I kiss you?
3: I would like very much for you to kiss me. Oh, Bart. Is it possible that something wonderful is happening to us? Only this evening we met.
2: Only this evening. A moment ago, or a thousand years from now. I knew you the moment I saw you.
3: When I saw you alone on the road this evening, even before we spoke, I think I knew too.
2: Don't you see? That's all we need to know. We are. Perhaps in dreams, in time or space, we've always loved like this. I love you, Anna.
3: We must go back to the house. Leopold will wonder what has happened to us.

0: Stay here with me. Don't leave me. This may never happen again.
1: Anna. No, listen to me carefully. I've got to leave you.
0: No.
1: I've got to go back and put things in order. But only for a little while, my dearest. And then I'll come back. Wait for me, Anna. Wait
0: Bob,
1: for me,
0: stay
1: Anna.
0: With me. I Wait love you. I need me, you Anna. Desperately. Wait. Give us a little more time.
1: Well, that's what happened. I'm not mad, George. I was part of it. I heard Franz Liszt play. I kissed Anna. It was real.
2: Tell me, has this happened more than once?
1: No, but I'll find her again, and next time I'm not coming back.
2: Stay away from it, Bart. It's dangerous. As dangerous as shifting the balance of the earth or blocking the tides. Take my advice. Don't go back. The theory I spoke about was no more than a way out through your imagination. No more than mental ledger domain. But you've gone much further. I believe one may enter that way once, briefly, for wisdom, for proof, but not again.
1: Why not?
2: I can't answer that, Bart. Frankly, I don't know. In time, perhaps science will solve the mystery of birth, the enigma of death. But not yet, Bart.
1: I don't believe that this small span of life is all that God intended for us to have.
2: That is not for you to decide. That is God's decision.
1: I am going back to Anna.
2: The woman or the dream?
1: Both. I'm through with now this.
2: Stop and think. You're in love with a life beyond which you have progressed, even if it were possible. And mind you, I'm not saying that it isn't. Another experience would plunge you into despair and eventually into oblivion. Don't tamper with the unknown. Don't leave Kitty and the children.
1: They left my life a long time ago.
2: Did you ever stop to think that you may be to blame? After all, we are living in the present, and you have been running away from it, trying to escape reality.
1: I've lost faith in now.
2: I haven't lost faith in now. Neither have you, Bart. There's work to be done. It's an exciting time. Difficult, of course, but with a potential. Who knows? Any day we may happen upon the answer to the riddle, the ultimate revelation. I'd hate to miss that. Think about it.
3: How is he?
2: Kitty, Bart is a very disturbed person.
3: And I'm to blame. It's my fault, I know it is.
2: Now, why do you say that?
3: Well, I've taken no interest in the things that really matter to Bart. Whenever he reprimanded the children, I took their side, and that turned them away from him. Well, it seemed to me that the way he was behaving just terribly unreasonably.
2: How was he behaving?
3: Well, he never wanted to go out. And he never wanted me or the children to go out. He always wanted us right here.
2: Have you been going out a lot?
3: Yes, I have. Well, I've had to make a life for myself. I can't just stay shut up here in the house and wait for Bart to decide if he has time for me. He used to come home from the office and we'd have dinner. Sometimes in utter silence. And afterwards he'd lock himself up in his study for the better part of the evening, and I never seemed to get through to him. So I went out. Yes, I went out. I know now that it didn't help matters. I've lost him, and that's the unbearable part. Oh, Bart.
2: Kitty, do you know where he's gone?
3: He's gone, yes.
2: Then you've got to go after him, Kitty. It'll take an awful lot of love and understanding to bring him back. But this you must do. You're the only one who can really help Bart.
3: I'm nothing without him. I know that, and I love him, and I want him back.
2: Then you'd better hurry.
3: I know I've made you unhappy, but you shut me out. And little by little, I realized that you didn't love me, and I reached out and I grabbed for something else, anything. Anything that would just fill up the vacancy I felt in my heart. But it was no good. Everything I did was...

0: vain without you. It just meant nothing.
1: It's too late, Kitty.
0: Oh, darling, don't do this. You can't. Now, you're not a coward. You can't leave us. You belong here with me and the children. Darling, don't you see that we're your life? If you love someone else, we'll make you forget. Now, we'll make you happy.
1: Let me go, Kitty.
0: No.
2: Young man, could you tell me where Leopold Bars lives?
0: Bart, please, listen to me. Stay with me. Now, I love you, Bart. I need you desperately. Now, just give us a little more time. Just a little more time. You hear me, darling? You'll never forget us. Wherever you go, you'll be wanting us. Now, we need you so. Bart.
1: I'm sorry. I don't know where Leopold Bart lives. Anna. Anna! Anna!
0: Yes, dear. I'm here. And I love you desperately. Just give us a little more time.
1: What? Kitty.
0: Yes, darling.
1: Kitty, it was you. You are Anna.
0: I'm whatever you want me to be, Bart. I love you and I need you. And we're a family. And we'll work these things out together. And then, darling, we'll find our love and happiness again.
1: Oh, my darling. My darling. I'm so glad I found you again.

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2: In this corner, in top fighting form, coming to you every Monday through Friday at this time in thrilling action-packed stories, America's number one hero, world's champion of boxing and of fair play, from Ham Fisher's famous comic strip, Joe Palooka.
3: Booed for the first time in his career, accused of being in on a gambling fraud with evidence piling up against him, Joe Palooka finds himself hijacked into an empty refrigerator car. Discouraged over the way things have happened, Joe decides to call himself Phil Boyle, clip his hair, grow a mustache, and stay on as handyman at Mrs. McGregor's gas station and lunchroom on the outskirts of the town of Midville. One of Joe's first jobs as a handyman is to pick up Mrs. McGregor's daughter, Ruth, on her return from teacher's college. Butch, a local truck driver, warns Joe not to get interested in Ruth. As Joe brings Ruth home from the depot, Butch is waiting, and waiting in a very ugly mood. In just a minute, we rejoin Joe, and then back to his friends in New York. But first... And now, episode 11, Incriminating Evidence. Butch has bullied Joe, now Phil Boyle, into a fight. Joe has gone outside with Butch, leaving Ruth in the house where she waits, worried and anxious.
4: Phil, then Butch didn't hurt you.
5: He came pretty close. Your friend Butch pulled a monkey wrench on me.
4: Did he hurt you?
5: Well, I sort of stopped a blow on the arm. It doesn't feel so good. I don't think the arm's broken or anything like that.
4: Oh, Phil, this is terrible. Let me look at it.
5: I think we'd better look at Butch first. He's lying out there sort of quiet and cold.
4: You mean you knocked him out?
5: Well, I got in a lucky punch. Just lucky, that's all. I thought maybe you had some smelling salts or something in the house.
4: Well, we always used to keep some in the medicine chest, but let me look at your arm first.
5: Oh, it's nothing.
4: Now, let me look. Oh, my goodness. Your arm's swelling up and it's all black and blue. Oh, that Butch.
5: Oh, I guess he's all right. Some big guys just have to learn that the best and toughest thing in the world isn't just being a big guy.
4: Well, I think you certainly taught Butch that. He must be able to hit hard, Phil.
5: No,
4: because Butch is just about the roughest person around here. He's had that reputation for years.
5: Well, maybe he's just getting old and slowing up now.
4: No. I think you must have hit him pretty hard.
5: Oh, it was just a lucky punch. Say, I better get out there and take a look at him. He's just lying there and...
4: Oh, I don't think that's necessary. Sounds as though he's regained consciousness all right. That's his truck pulling out. Here, let's soak that arm of yours.
5: Oh, it's nothing, Ruth,
4: now,
5: really.
4: Now, don't give me any arguments. You know, Phil, I just can't get over anybody knocking Butch out. Just wait until the folks around here hear about that.
5: Oh, I don't think you ought to tell them. Really, I wish you wouldn't say anything about it.
3: We go back to Joe's friends in New York. Still extremely perturbed over Joe's disappearance and the evidence connecting him with Blackie Ballinger's gambling ring, Joe's manager, Nobby Walsh, finds it necessary to make some quick decisions. We rejoin Nobby now in his office on West 49th Street. He's just dialed the telephone and anxiously awaits an answer.
6: I just hope she's in. We've got to have the same story and stick to it. Hello? Hello, Ann. Yeah, I'm fine. Well, that is as fine as you might expect me to be. Yeah. How are you, Ann? Oh? Well, I guess neither one of us have too much to be happy about right now. But, Ann, look. I want you to listen close and get this straight. I understand Frank Hopper. Yeah, he's a sports writer, but first accused Joe of being in on this gambling thing. Yeah. He's demanded an investigation by the Boxing Commission, and he's really hot on the story. No, he doesn't know about Joe's disappearance yet. Well, he'll be around to see both of us. I've already told Jerry, and Jerry's talked to Myrtle. Now, we've all got to stick to the same story, and this is it. Joe was kind of broken up over the accusation and everything, so we thought he ought to go up to the Northwoods for a rest for a while. Now, don't forget, Ann, Joe's up in the Northwoods for a rest. He doesn't want to be bothered, and we don't know exactly where he is. And we can't get in touch with him, even if we wanted to. Yeah. Yeah, that's the story. Wait.
7: Hello, Walsh.
6: Yes. Yes, I'll be glad to come over for dinner, Esmeralda. Oh, hello, Hopper.
7: Hello, Nami. Did I interrupt something?
6: Oh, no. A friend of mine just dropped in. I'll talk to you later, Esmeralda. Goodbye.
7: Sure I didn't interrupt something, Nami?
6: No. That was Esmeralda Floop. Yeah, Floop, a friend of mine. Old friend of the family.
7: Yes, I can imagine.
6: Well, what's on your mind, Hopper? You're still trying to make something out of this Joe Palooka accusation?
7: Don't you think I ought to, Nobby?
6: I think you're way off on the wrong track, Hopper, and I'm sorry to see you go off.
7: I might say the same about you, Nobby.
6: Now, look.
7: I thought I'd bring you the news first. The Boxing Commission has decided an investigation is in order. It's official now.
6: Yeah? Well, that's all right. We're not afraid of an investigation. After it's over, of course you'll give an apology publicly.
7: Maybe I'll give a pretty sensational story publicly.
6: What do you want, Hopper?
7: Where's Joe?
6: Oh, I figured Joe needed a little rest, so I sent him up to the North Woods for a while. I just don't know exactly where he is, so I couldn't get in touch with him if I wanted to.
7: You expect me to believe that?
6: Frankly, I don't care whether you believe it or not. Joe's away taking a rest, and that's all.
7: You're sure he just didn't run out?
6: I want to control my temper, Hopper. It wouldn't do much good to get sore here anyhow. Wouldn't do much good to say anything to you. You have your own ideas about this thing.
7: Yes, that's right. I have, Nobby. And my ideas are going to be read by a lot of people.
6: Don't you think it would be fair if you waited for the Boxing Commission to investigate this case and make with the ideas?
7: Oh, I'll wait. But I'll kind of help them along. Come on, where's Joe, Nobby?
6: I told you I didn't know.
7: Yeah, you told me a lot of things. You told me Joe wasn't connected with Blackie Ballinger and his gambling ring, too.
6: So help me, Frank Hopper, he isn't. Now, look, Hopper. You can't throw out the reputation that Joe has built and everything else just because you want some sensational news story.
7: I don't want any sensational news story. Something rotten is going on here, and I want to get to the bottom of it.
6: But I tell you, Hopper, Joe isn't connected with Blackie Ballinger and his gang of crooks. Joe doesn't even know Blackie. I don't know Blackie. I don't know where all this came from.
7: Yeah?
6: Yeah.
7: Then you'd be interested to know who's waiting outside. Waiting to come in and see you.
6: Yeah? What do you mean? Who's waiting out there?
7: I talked to him on the way in. He claims to be an old friend of yours and Joe's.
6: An old friend of mine and Joe's? Who is it?
7: Oh, tall, dark-haired, sleek-looking fellow. Answers to the name of Blackie Ballinger.
6: Blackie Ballinger?
7: Yeah, Blackie Ballinger's waiting to see you. Nobby, what is it, a payoff?
6: Blackie's out there?
7: That's right. Blackie's waiting to see you, Nobby. How are you going to answer that one? Blackie Ballinger's waiting to see you.
3: And now once more back to Joe Palooka, now known as Phil Boyle. Handyman at the McGregor gas station and lunchroom on the outskirts of Midville. It's the day after Joe's fight with Butch, and Joe is busy out in front at the service station.
4: Phil? Oh, Phil.
8: Yes, Ruth?
4: Oh, Ken Berry just called. Isn't that wonderful?
8: Yes, I guess so. Only, who's Ken Berry?
4: Oh, Ken's an old friend of mine. We grew up together and went to school together, and, well, we're just very good friends. I told Ken about you and Butch.
8: Oh, no, Ruth, you shouldn't have.
4: Oh, now, don't be so modest.
8: It's not a matter of modesty.
4: Well, then what is it?
8: It's just that... Oh, nothing.
4: Nothing? Most people would brag about something like that all their lives. Ken says he doesn't know how you did it.
8: Just a lucky punch.
4: Ken was very happy to hear about it. Like a lot of others, he thinks Butch is a bully. Ken's just come in from New York. He said he'd like to meet you, Phil.
8: He's just... come in from New York, and he'd like to meet me?
4: Yes. What's the matter, Phil?
8: Nothing. Nothing at all.
4: Oh, Ken has to go to New York often. His work calls him in. He's a very busy young man.
8: What's he busy at?
4: Oh, Ken's the county attorney here.
8: The county attorney?
4: Yes, and he wants to meet you. I think you'll like him.
8: The county attorney?
9: So, the young county attorney just back from New York wants to meet Phil Boyle. Do you suppose he'll recognize Joe? And what about Nobby Walsh back in New York? What does racketeer Blackie Ballinger want to see him for? What will happen when Joe's friends face the Boxing Commission's investigation? In just a minute, we'll tell you about our next episode. But first, evidence of Joe's connection with the gambling fraud in New York becomes even more incriminating. So incriminating that even Myrtle Hasenslofer, Jerry Leamy's girlfriend, decides to do some detecting on her own. Don't miss Myrtle Turns Detective, the next exciting episode in the story of
1: the winner and still world champion, Joe Palooka.

0: Now, once again, let's drop in on the famous colleague of Sherlock Holmes, our good friend, Dr. Watson. Good evening, Dr. Watson.
1: And a very good evening to you, Mr. Bell. I'd almost given up hope of your coming tonight.
0: Well, I know it's pretty late, Dr. Watson, but I saw that your light was still on, so I thought I'd drop in.
1: I'm glad that you did, Mr. Bell. Applying the methods of my friend Sherlock Holmes...
0: Kreml Hair Tonic and Kreml Shampoo present the new adventures of Sherlock Holmes, starring Nigel Bruce as Dr. Watson and Tom Conway as Sherlock Holmes.

0: Now, once again, let's drop in on the famous colleague of Sherlock Holmes, our good friend, Dr. Watson. Good evening, Dr. Watson.
1: And a very good evening to you, Mr. Bell. I'd almost given up hope of your coming tonight.
0: Well, I know it's pretty late, Dr. Watson, but I saw that your light was still on, so I thought I'd drop in.
1: I'm glad that you did, Mr. Bell. Applying the methods of my friend Sherlock Holmes, I would venture a guess that you're on your way home from the theater.
0: Amazing deduction, Dr. Watson.
1: I'll admit to you, Mr. Bell. Isn't that a theater program I see sticking out of your pocket?
0: Oh, of course.
1: Oh, what was the play?
0: Hamlet. Very fine production, too. Have you seen it?
1: No, not lately. But I think I can claim to be one of the very few men in this world to have seen a far older Hamlet than any that you saw performed tonight.
0: An older Hamlet? I don't quite understand.
1: Some 400 years older. You've heard me speak of Professor Moriarty?
0: The arch-villain whom Sherlock Holmes considered his most worthy opponent?
1: Precisely. I think that Professor Moriarty would cheerfully have given his right arm to possess the Hamlet to which I'm referring. At least, he was quite willing to commit murder for it. I remember... Oh, but here I am monopolizing the conversation when I knew that you've got something quite important to tell our listeners.
0: Yes, Dr. Watson, I'd like to tell our listeners about a modern trend in hair grooming that's in such great demand today by men who value their appearance. It's called Kremel Hair Tonic. Frankly, man, Kremel is the only hairdressing I've ever found that really makes my hair stay in place. An outstanding feature of Kremel is that it always keeps hair so neatly groomed, yet never gives it that cheap, greasy look. Kremel never leaves hair full of sticky goo. Your hair feels so soft and looks so natural. And men, don't tell me that you won't be mightily pleased when your wife or sweetheart remarks how attractive your hair always looks. How it feels so nice to touch, never greasy or sticky. It's spelled K-R-E-M-L. Kremel Hair Tonic. Now, Dr. Watson, what about Professor Moriarty and the original Hamlet? I'm all ears.
1: It all began in the most commonplace manner imaginable. I was walking down the street with Holmes in answer to a completely routine call from Scotland Yard.
2: Hurry up, Watson. Don't lag.
1: I must say, Holmes, that as a medical man, I heartily endorse this recent passion of yours for long, brisk walks.
2: My dear Watson, the constant succession of dull cases with which we've recently been favored leaves me with so much surplus energy that I can only sleep by exercising myself into a state of utter and stuporous exhaustion.
3: Look out! Oh, look out!
1: Good heavens, that carriage!
4: Fetch a doctor! Fetch a doctor!
1: Did you see that? That carriage ran right over that old man.
2: Poor devil.
1: I better see what I go and do for him, Holmes.
2: That's your métier, Watson. Look after the poor chap. I must be getting on to the yard.
5: The poor man.
1: Move to one side, please. Move to one side, please. I'm a doctor.
5: Let the doctor through.
6: I'm all right, sir. I'm all right, thank you.
1: Well, there are no bones broken, I'm glad to say. Here, let me help you to stand up.
6: Thank you, sir. Yes, I'm all right. Quite all right. Very kind of you to come to my assistance.
1: Oh, not at all. I'm a doctor.
6: At least I picked a good spot for my accident. I see there's a pub right across the way. I hope you'll at least let me have the pleasure of standing you a drink.
1: That's the quickest fee I ever received. Lead the way, sir.
6: Two whiskies and sodas, miss.
7: Right, sir.
6: Allow me to introduce myself, sir. My name's Franklin Burley.
1: Oh, and here's my card, Mr. Burley.
6: Not the Dr. Watson.
1: Oh, you mean the little paper I wrote on the common cold in the last issue of The Lancet?
6: I don't know about that, but aren't you Sherlock Holmes' colleague?
1: Yes, I am.
6: God sent you to me, Dr. Watson.
1: Oh, really?
6: I've been wanting to put my problem into competent hands.
1: What do you mean?
6: I didn't stumble in front of that carriage, Dr. Watson. I was pushed. Someone's been trying to murder me.
1: Now, Mr. Burley, I
6: tell you, it's the truth. 2 weeks ago, a wheel came off the carriage that I was driving. A most convenient accident. Last Wednesday, as I was passing St. George's in Hanover Square, an enormous balk of timber fell, missing me by less than a yard.
1: Well, why on earth should anybody want to kill you?
7: Here you are, gents.
1: Oh, thank you.
6: Because I saw it, Dr. Watson.
1: Saw what?
6: I saw the ghost of the Burleys, which no man may see and live.
1: Oh, now, my dear fellow. After all, this is the 19th century.
6: We're a very old family, the Burleys. Not nobility, but just as old, just as proud, and just as poor. My father left me two inheritances. The magnificent Burley Library, which has been in our family for over 300 years, and the burly ghost. Oh, you needn't look at me like that. I'd always scoff, too, when I heard tales of the ghost. But a week ago, I saw it in the library.
1: Very well, Mr. Burley. May I ask whose ghost it's supposed to be?
6: The original collection of books in the library was stolen from an abbey expropriated by Henry VIII. When the abbot resisted, he was killed, and it's his ghost that, according to legend, haunts the library.
1: I don't suppose you could describe the ghost.
6: That's where you're wrong, Dr. Watson. I saw it, or him, if you prefer, quite clearly. He was extremely tall, very thin. His forehead a high, pale curve, with his eyes two sunken pits of blackness.
1: Oh, gracious me.
6: But most of all, I was struck by the slow, almost hypnotic, constant oscillation of his head from side to side in a manner which I can only describe as curiously and horribly reptilian. You and Mr. Holmes must help me, Dr. Watson. You must. I can see from your expression that you think I'm merely suffering from delusions, imagining persecutions that do not exist, but I tell you, my life is at stake.
1: Mr. Burley, as a medical man, I'll admit that at least you believe you're telling the truth. Tell me, do you live alone?
6: No, my son lives with me. A good enough sort, though I could wish he had a bit more purpose in life. But his wife...
1: What about his wife?
6: When my son was in Ceylon running a tea plantation, he married a half-caste woman. She's utterly strange, a terrible creature. I more than half suspect that she's behind everything that's happened.
1: Rather a weird alliance, isn't it, between your ghost and your son's wife? All right, Mr. Burley, I'll speak to Holmes, if that's the only thing that'll set your mind at rest. It won't be the first time that he's driven a ghost back to its lair.

0: No, do stop scraping on that violin of yours, Holmes. I'm trying to tell you about this poor chap's delusions.
1: I assure you, Watson, you've been receiving my closest attention. So your friend Mr. Burley suspects his son's half-caste wife. Go on.
0: Well, that's all there is to it. I promised him that I'd tell you his story, although obviously the poor man is the victim of a persecution phobia.
1: I wonder, Watson. I wonder.
0: Oh, now, really, Holmes.
1: There are certain definite points of interest. That description of the ghost, for instance. Tall, very thin, high forehead, with a constant oscillation of his head in a reptilian manner. Who does that remind you of, Watson?
0: Remind me of? I don't know.
1: Could it be anyone but our friend Moriarty?
0: Good heavens, you're right.
1: And a library of the nature that you describe might well contain treasures worthy of the professor's highly selective interests. I tell you, Watson, it sounds precisely like Moriarty. The inspection of the library in his ghostly guise, followed by the realization that if he's to secure without suspicion the treasures he covets, their owner's death is necessary. Come, come, Watson. Stop lounging in your chair.
0: Oh, but where are we off to?
1: Mr. Burley said he was returning to an ancestral home at the seaside in Cornwall.
0: Yes?
1: We shall join him there. It's been too long since I've crossed swords with such a masterly adversary as Professor Moriarty.

0: I tell you, Holmes, sea breezes, the salt air, and the sun shining on the water make a man realize that life is worth living.
1: Ah. If you don't stop admiring the surf instead of watching where you're putting your feet along the singularly aimless meanderings of this path, you won't have any life left to live. It's a good 200-foot drop to those extremely unpleasant-looking rocks below.
0: Yes, I see what you mean. I say, Holmes, look down there. I never realized that those Cornish cliffs are simply riddled with caves.
1: Which no doubt accounts for their popularity with smugglers in bygone days. That and their inaccessibility, except from the sea.
0: The path seems to divide just up there ahead of us. Of course, that fool of an innkeeper didn't tell us which fork to take.
1: A problem, Watson, but not one incapable of solution.
0: And may I ask how you propose to solve it? Deductive reasoning, I suppose?
1: Not at all. I shall merely inquire the proper direction from that boy who seems to be bird's nesting behind those bushes.
0: Oh.
1: Here, young fellow.
0: Hi, my lad.
1: Good morning, my boy.
2: Oh, I'm not doing nothing. Oh, I shouldn't.
1: Of course not. There's nothing to be frightened of. We simply want to know the way to Burley Manor.
2: Eh?
0: Burley Manor, my boy. To the right or to the left?
2: Oh, you want Burley Manor, eh?
0: That is the impression we are trying to convey.
2: Everybody knows where Burley Manor is.
0: Well, we don't. Where is it?
2: Straight along the path. That way.
1: Pathetic sight. When will our civilization advance sufficiently to produce a race free of such pitiable creatures as that?
0: Oh, I don't know. The boy looks well-fed and happy. Why shouldn't he? Nothing to do but walk round barefoot and climb about the cliffs all day. Seems rather a pleasant life. I wouldn't mind being an idiot myself.
3: Jackie, where are you?
1: If you're looking for that barefooted boy, madam, he went off towards the cliffs.
4: Oh, then he won't be back for hours. He hunts birds' nests and eggs. Sells them for a few pennies.
0: A very sound hobby. I used to do a little birds' nesting myself when I was a boy.
4: I wanted him to run an errand for me, but it's no match.
1: The boy told us that we should take this path to Burley Manor, but he seemed a trifle wanting.
4: If you're going to Burley Manor, I will be glad to show you the way. I'm Mrs. Stephen Burley.
0: Good Lord, not the...
1: Your father-in-law invited us down to see his library, Mrs. Burley. May I introduce Dr. Watson?
0: How do you do?
1: My name is Sherlock Holmes.
4: I'm very glad to know you both. Now, if you'll just follow me along the path, it's rather narrow, so I'm afraid we'll have to go in single file.
0: just attractive girl, eh, Holmes?
1: Quite. Which makes me wonder all the more why she has evidently been weeping.

0: that, Burley Manor. Impressive looking old place, I must say. They built them to last in those days.
1: I suppose it is impressive. But is it a house which conveys to you an aura of happiness, Dr. Watson?
0: Well, I can't say that I've ever been.
1: Oh, there's Stephen now on the terrace.
2: Lila. Lila, where the devil have you been?
1: This is Mr. Sherlock Holmes and Dr. Watson.
0: How do you do?
3: How do you do?
4: Glad to know you.
1: Your father asked them down to see the library.
4: The library? Stacks of weird old books in there. Stuff's never been cataloged. Can't make any sense out of it myself.
0: No, it's not my dish of tea either.
4: Felt like reading Hamlet one night. Found some old black-letter thing I could barely spell my way through. And from the little I made out, it wasn't even the right form of the play.
3: Really, Mr. Burley? How was that?
4: Oh, it started out with some sort of a prologue. All about ghosts and revenge. Never saw that in Hamlet.
1: Stephen, where is your father? I haven't seen him since I packed his lunch. Has he gone off to the cliffs already?
4: You must have just missed him, Mr. Holmes. He often spends the day browsing about out there. Takes lunch along with him.
3: And he's gone off alone? Which path did he take?
4: The one toward the cliffs. But I don't...
3: Come, Watson. There's not a moment to lose.

0: Confound these bushes. I might as well try to hurry through a bramble hedge.
1: I only pray we catch up to him in time.
0: What was all that about Hamlet, Holmes?
1: Only that there is indeed a treasure here, Watson, and one fully worthy of Professor Moriarty's distinguished attention.
0: Treasure? What sort?
1: From Stephen's unseeing description, I deduce that the Burley Library must contain the Hamlet.
0: The Hamlet? What's that?
1: The original play ascribed to Thomas Kyd, upon which Shakespeare based his version. Not a single copy is known to exist in the entire world, Watson. It would be absolutely priceless.
0: Good gracious me. I say, Holmes, look. Up there ahead. I just caught a glimpse of a man's back beyond those trees. It must be Burley.
1: Good. Mr. Burley. Mr. Burley!
0: The wind's blowing towards us. He can't hear you.
1: Hurry up, Watson.
0: We'll catch him beyond that bend in the path. He's just... Great heavens! How appalling. Why, the man's literally blown to bits.
1: As I feared, Watson, we were just too late.

0: It'll be interesting to see if Sherlock Holmes really was too late. But men, it's never too late to help improve the appearance of your hair. If you're having trouble keeping your hair in place, if it's dry, lifeless looking, why not try Kreml Hair Tonic? 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In addition, Kreml makes hair a cinch to comb. At the same time, it removes dandruff flakes. 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K-R-E-M-L. Kreml Hair Tonic. And now, Dr. Watson, what happened when you and Sherlock Holmes found that Mr. Burley had been the victim of an explosion on those Cornish cliffs?
1: Holmes sent me back to the house. As soon as I had reported what had happened, I headed back to the cliffs where I found Holmes standing lost in meditation, his tall, gaunt form silhouetted against the sea. Holmes, I've sent a servant from the house to fetch the police.
2: Good man.
1: What's that you got there?
2: A few barely identifiable fragments of the lunchbox Burley was carrying. From the marks of the explosion, it is obvious that the bomb was in it.
1: I see. Great Scott, Holmes. Young Mrs. Burley said that she packed that lunchbox.
2: Precisely. And you will observe these footprints leading away here in the softer ground at the edge of the path.
1: Naked footprints. That barefoot boy, the idiot. He saw it happen, was frightened by the explosion, and ran away in a panic.
2: You'll notice how smooth the footprints are.
1: Smooth?
2: Never mind. There's little we can do now but await the police. And I doubt if it'll be long before they arrest the murderer. I should like to suggest, Superintendent Maddox, that you broaden the course of your inquiries.
3: If you don't mind, Mr. Holmes, I'll conduct my questioning in my own way.
2: Not at all, Superintendent.
1: A little rude fellow.
3: Now, Mrs. Burley, it'll be a lot better for you if you help me instead of hindering me.
4: I've been trying to answer your question, Superintendent. All only a fool could fail to see where they're leading.
5: Now, Lila, the superintendent's only trying to find out the truth.
4: Very well. I'm innocent. And if all you want is the truth, you shall have it. I hated my father-in-law, and he hated me.
5: Lila, don't say any more.
4: And that isn't all. All the gossip you picked up from the servants this afternoon is true, Superintendent. My husband and I quarreled this morning. Quarreled bitterly. Stephen talked of divorce. His father's constant pressure has made him so confused that he no longer knows his own mind.
5: That's not true, Lila. I still love you.
4: So if that's what you wanted to know, Superintendent, yes, I'm glad he's dead. I hated him. I hated him.
3: I think that'll be quite enough, Mrs. Burley. I shall have to take you with me to the chief constable. The charge is murder.
5: Oh, you're crazy, Maddox. My wife didn't kill my father. The fact that she's told you all these things should be proof enough.
3: I'm sorry, Mr. Burley. I've got to do my duty as I see it. Come along, Mrs. Burley.
4: Very well. I'm ready.
5: I'll come along with you, my dear.
4: No, darling. Stay here and help Mr. Holmes in any way you can. That's the best way for you to help me.
1: She's quite right, my boy.
3: Now, come along, Mrs. Burley.
5: Mr. Holmes, I'll offer you any sum you wish to clear my wife.
2: Your father was my client. I already have a duty to find his murderer.
5: And you think that Lila...
2: I think the superintendent would have arrested her twice as quickly if he had known of the other possible motive. That in revenge, she had conspired with Professor Moriarty against your father.
5: Then you're leaving? You won't help me?
2: There are loose ends to clear up, Mr. Burley. I must send Dr. Watson on an errand. As for myself, my first objective is to inspect the famous Burley Library.

0: I brought you some sandwiches, Mr. Holmes. You've been in here for hours.
1: I'm afraid I've rather lost track of time.
0: Have you found what you wanted?
1: I did not find it. And nothing could be more significant than its absence. There is no sign here, Mr. Burley, of the black letter Hamlet which you described.
0: Well, that's funny. I distinctly remember that...
2: Ah, there you are, Holmes.
1: Any luck, Watson?
2: No, not a bit. I missed my supper and had a wild goose chase for my pains.
1: You mean you couldn't find the half-witted boy?
2: Checked every house in the village. He's nowhere about.
1: I'm afraid he will never return.
2: Dead? You mean you think that he saw too much?
1: I mean, Watson, that the person who planted that bomb also murdered that poor boy. If we could have some lanterns at once, please, Mr. Burley.
0: Of course.
1: I think we'd better follow the tracks of those bare feet to their final destination.

0: Here, Watson, hold that lantern over my shoulder, close to the ground. This moonlight isn't quite strong enough to... Ah, that settles it.
1: What is it?
0: This overturned pebble. See? The underside is still moist and discolored. Someone has been here very recently.
2: I must say, Mr. Holmes, I don't believe there's another man on earth who could have brought us to this spot in the dark. By these minute indications you've discovered...
0: Quite elementary, my dear Mr. Burley. At all events, our tracking's at an end. This path seems to lead right down the face of the cliff.
1: If you call it a path, where the devil does it lead to?
0: If you look over the edge of the cliff...
1: Over here?
0: Careful. It's a 200-foot drop to those rocks below. You see a dark opening some 40 or 50 feet down?
2: One of the caves.
0: Precisely. And except for this extremely precipitous and presumably unknown path, a cave completely hidden and inaccessible save from below by way of the water. Come on.
1: Dark in here. Look out, it's slippery. Careful, Holmes.
2: Look out for loose rocks.
1: Oh, blasted. I nearly ripped my ankle.
0: Look out, that boat is loose.
1: Good heavens, that just missed me.
0: What price the brisk sea breezes now, Watson?
1: I wish we were back in Baker Street.
0: There. The worst bit's over. Here's the cave.
1: It's larger than it seemed from above.
0: Hold that lantern high above your head, Mr. Burley. This cave extends back quite a distance, apparently. Ah, there's something white beside those rocks.
1: Good gracious me, it's some sandwiches.
0: Precisely. The remains of your father's lunch, Mr. Burley.
2: But I don't understand.
0: And how here, can... unless I'm greatly mistaken, in this pile of books, we shall find the missing Hamlet. Ah, yes, just as I thought. Follow me, Mr. Burley. Keep that lantern high enough so that I may see what's ahead of us.
1: What the dickens are you doing with a revolver in your hand, Holmes?
0: I expect to find it of use at any moment, Watson. Ah, the end of our road.
2: It's my father.
1: It's Burley. He's asleep.
2: But he's wearing Jackie's clothes.
0: Precisely. Wake up, Mr. Burley. No, none of that. I've got you covered.
3: What's the meaning of this?
0: A very clever plot, Mr. Burley. You so hated your half-caste daughter-in-law that you determined to get rid of her before she could bear you a grandchild, even to the lengths of framing her for your own murder. We said that only she could have tampered with a lunchbox. Obviously, we should have thought, Mr. Burley, only she and you could have done so.
1: Good heavens, Holmes.
2: Do you mean to say that my father...
0: Under the pretext of some childish game, Burley, you exchanged clothes with that poor boy. We saw him walking along dressed in your clothes. No wonder he didn't answer when I called your name. You watched him as he was blown to bits by the bomb, and then you disappeared.
1: You knew, Holmes, what we'd find here?
0: The bare footprints were smooth, Watson, which should have told me at once that they were the prints of Franklin Burley's feet. The boy Jackie, who spent his days climbing the cliffs, would have had horny, calloused feet. When I realized that, everything fell into place.
1: But the ghost in the library.
0: Pure invention. The accident, which doubtless was simply an accident, introduced Burley to you and suggested that I might prove an unimpeachable witness to his ostensible murder by his daughter-in-law. The story of the ghost was simply an ingenious device to pique my interest.
3: All right, Mr. Sherlock Holmes. As long as you're so smart, answer this question. What can you prove? I'll admit I changed clothes with the idiot. I'll say it was just a game. Then he was killed by the trap that had been meant for me. I was panicked and ran away.
0: Yes, panicked to the extent of bringing your most valuable books with you, Mr. Burley, the sale of which would be a great help in starting your new life. But there's more to it than that. How does the heir of an old but impoverished family do himself as well as you do? How does a country gentleman secure a well-made time bomb? And above all, how is it that you were able to describe Moriarty so precisely in order to tempt me?
3: I know...
0: You're one of Moriarty's henchmen, aren't you? It's always been a trick of his to use the old smuggler's passages in these caves. Perhaps you're even counting on him to complete your plan.
1: Look, Holmes, look. There's a motorboat coming in towards us.
0: There, standing on the prow, that unmistakable thin figure, that oscillating head. It's Moriarty. Get down, Watson, out of sight. Stand up early in the mouth of the cave. Let Moriarty see you in the light, but don't try to warn him. I assure you I won't hesitate to shoot you.
3: You don't dare kill me. You want me as a witness.
4: Moriarty! It's a trap! Sherlock Holmes is here!
1: Moriarty's raising his rifle, he's...
4: Oh!
1: He's shot him, Holmes. Moriarty's shot Burley.
5: Better luck next time, Holmes.
1: Good heavens!
0: Moriarty has made certain that no one shall turn King's evidence against him.
4: Oh!
1: No. Don't try to stand up, man. You're badly hurt.
3: I'm dying. But there'll be no dying words from me for you to use in court. I see where you're looking. You want that Hamlet, don't you, Mr. Holmes?
0: Every scholar, every museum in the world would
3: have it. Well, it's mine. I'll never let it be seen. No one shall have it now. You least of all. I'm dying. And it dies with
1: Look out, Holmes!
0: Burley, stop!
1: Good heavens, he's thrown himself into the sea. He hasn't a chance on those jagged rocks.
0: Yes, and his body will be washed out to sea before we can get down there. Watson, an irreparable loss.
1: Loss? A confounded murderer like that?
0: I was referring to the copy of Hamlet. I'm afraid it's the most shocking loss to English literature since half of Milton's papers were burned by his cook.

0: So Professor Moriarty once again got the better of Sherlock Holmes.
1: Oh, no, only in that he escaped capture, Mr. Bell. After all, Holmes solved the mystery and managed to save the reputation of the young and beautiful Mrs. Burleigh.
0: That's true, Dr. Watson. In just a moment, Dr. Watson will tell us about next week's story. But first, ladies, Sherlock Holmes is tops at solving mysterious problems. But here's one hair problem which those beautiful Powers models solved. And here it is.
2: We discovered there's nothing better than Cremel shampoo to bring out all the hair's natural glossy luster. 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
0: And Cremel shampoo does such a marvelous cleaning job. 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Even after the first shampoo, your hair looks a vision of loveliness.
2: And don't forget to mention how its beneficial oil base helps keep hair from becoming dry or brittle.
0: Yes, I know. 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Just ask for Cremel shampoo. Now, Dr. Watson, how about next week?
1: Well, now let me see. Next week, I think I'll tell you how Holmes unmasked the sinister Dr. Ponsonby, head of a boys' school, and thus saved the life of one of the pupils. I've always referred to this particularly bizarre adventure as a singular affair of the dying schoolboys.
0: Tonight's new Sherlock Holmes adventure was suggested by an incident in Sir Arthur Conan Doyle's story, The Final Problem. Nigel Bruce appeared by permission of California Pictures, Tom Conway through the courtesy of Eagle Lion Pictures. This is Joseph Bell speaking for Cremel Hair Tonic and Cremel Shampoo, inviting you to be with us next week at this same time when Dr. Watson will tell us about the singular affair of the dying schoolboys. This is ABC, the American Broadcasting Company.
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0: Hi, this is Randy Stone. I cover the night beat for the Chicago Star. Stories start in many different ways. This one started, strangely enough, with the flame of a match and ended in an agonizing fear of death.
1: Night Beat, starring Frank Lovejoy as Randy Stone.
0: The night is a thief, some poet once wrote, that steals the colors from the day. That's kind of pretty if you like words, but for my dough, it's not exactly true. Because there are colors at night. The burning red of passion, the angry green of jealousy, and the ugly, terrifying black of fear. This was one of those nights when pickings were slim. I covered the town from Henrici's bar on the Mart out to Heiler's on the North Shore and back downtown again with nothing to show for it. I was taking a shortcut through Lincoln Park to pick up my car. At that time of the night, the park was pretty deserted, except for this girl walking up ahead of me. Not a bad silhouette, I might add, against the distant light. We were about halfway through the park when she suddenly stopped and threw herself onto a bench at the side of the path. There was something almost desperate about the way she did it, and I ran up to her. Excuse me, anything wrong?
2: Please, I'm all right.
0: I thought maybe you were sick or something.
2: I tell you, I'm all right. Now, please let me alone.
0: Oh, look, lady, it's not what you think. Well, this park at this time of night, it's no place for a girl to sit around by herself.
2: I don't need any help. Just go away.
0: Oh, sure, sure, I'll get lost. I can see that you're all right. Only you don't mind if I just sit here and smoke a cigarette before I go?
2: It's a public park. I don't care what you do.
0: Thank you. You care for a cigarette?
2: No.
0: Of course, in order...

0: keep them.
1: Oh, you better hang on to these.
0: I won't need them.
1: You might need them later tonight.
0: After tonight, I won't need anything.
1: Oh, now, come on. Wait a minute. That's no way to talk. The only time you're not going to need anything, sister, is after you're dead.
0: Why did you say that?
1: What?
0: About being dead.
1: Well, no reason. Why?
0: Because after tonight, I will be.
1: The girl jumped up and started running. Here was a kid that was afraid. Afraid of death or afraid of life. But then, isn't everybody? I turned the matchbook over and looked at the ad on the cover. Penguin Club. It's a little all-night jump and jive place over on Clark Street, and that's one I've been missing lately. On a hunch, I ambled up North Avenue in that general direction. I turned up Clark a ways, and there it was.
2: Why should I spend money?
1: It's good to get inside out of that wind.
3: Jack, your hat and coat, mister?
1: No, thanks. I'm just looking around.
3: Can I get you a table? It's almost the end of the floor show.
1: Anywhere in the back will be all right.
3: Okay.
1: The hat check girl, hostess, or whatever she was, walked me through the bar to the edge of the main room. And then I stopped and really did a tape. Out in the middle of the dance floor, under a little baby spot, singing in front of a five-piece band, was Little Miss Desperate from the park.
3: Nice voice, don't you think?
1: Yeah, who is she?
3: Oh, that's Franny, Fran Fowler. Haven't you been in here before?
1: Not for quite a few months.
3: Of course, she hasn't got much experience yet.
1: Over out of town, huh?
3: Someplace over in Wisconsin. Not bad looking, huh?
1: Yeah.
2: Scheme, I'm scheming.
1: And what's wrong with her?
2: No, I don't know. I can't. I can't.
1: Well, how do you like that?
3: Gosh, that's funny.
4: Let's give the little girl a great big hand. Nothing like a real sad song to wind up a real sad act. Especially for a real sad tomato type tomato. No. It's all in fun, so let's dance now. Come on, you lucky guys and gals. Get out here. Move around.
5: Hiya, Peggy. You got some live one, huh?
3: Hello, Tommy. This is Tommy Mason. Ain't he the one?
1: Yes, he's quite the one, all right.
3: Gee, Tommy, you sure covered up for Franny, all right?
5: Never let down. Keep him going all the time. That show business. You know how it is, mister.
1: Yes, I've heard. The show must go on. It's a new thing.
5: Hey, no sense of humor. What's the matter, mister? You dead?
3: Honest, mister, he's this way all the time. What a joke.
1: Oh, he's hilarious. Now, look, about that girl.
5: Franny?
1: Yeah, Franny. What seems to be the trouble?
5: Well, that's hard to say, pal. Maybe she just found out she ain't no Dinah Shore. And she sure ain't. You got it? Sure.
3: Tommy, you kill me.
1: Seriously, fella. Why would a girl break up that way in the middle of her number and start to cry?
5: Could be she got a cinder in her eye. But just to make sure, I'll go ask her.
3: See you later, Tommy.
5: Yeah, Peg.
3: Come on, fella. How's about buying a girl a drink, huh?
1: Oh, sure, in a minute. About this Franny.
3: Look, do we have to talk about her? I thought you came in here for some fun.
1: Well, maybe I get my fun wondering about people. What time's the next floor show?
3: Next one's at 2, then 4.
1: Oh, they're not kidding about this all-night business.
3: And still another one at daylight.
1: She's singing all of them?
3: How should I know? She missed most of the 12 o'clock show. She just got here for that last number.
1: Any idea where she lives?
3: A rooming house around on Erie Street.
1: Mm-hmm. You know the number?
3: 391. You know you ask an awful lot of questions.
1: That's my business. I'm a reporter, Randy Stone.
3: I might have known it. Look, you're not going to bother her tonight, are you? Of all nights?
1: Tonight?
3: This is the night that Charlie Dane is being executed down at Joliet.
1: What's that got to do with her?
3: Well, how would you feel? Look, Mr. Stone, she's human. This is the night her boyfriend's going to die.
1: I went up to the front of the bar to a phone booth and called the paper. There was something about this in the back of my mind somewhere. Something I ought to remember, but I couldn't. I had the girl on the board put me through to Gabby in the library.
6: Library.
1: Oh, hello, Gabby. This is Randy.
6: Yeah, Randy.
1: What do you got on the Charlie Dana case?
6: It's still a little early, Randy. Execution isn't set till 1:30.
1: No. I mean old stuff.
6: Oh, I got the file right here, Randy. Dug it out earlier for background.
1: Anything on a girl named Fran Fowler?
6: Let's see. Charlie Dana, small-time gambler, killed a guy named Donnelly.
1: Oh, yeah, I remember. It was a gambling beef.
6: Execution originally set for November, but he got a couple of months' stay. Oh, here she is. Fran Fowler, singer in a nightclub. She was supposed to be his alibi, but the DA blew her up on the witness stand. She admitted she wasn't positive about when she'd been out with the guy.

0: Oh, yeah, yeah, that was it. I knew it was something. Anything more?
1: Details, Randy, details.
0: Okay, Gabby, thanks. I'll catch up with you. Mason, excuse me. You waiting to use the phone?
2: No, I was waiting to talk to you.
0: Well, certainly, but this time no jokes, if you don't mind. I'm expecting a headache.
2: You're not funny, Stone. Who are you talking to?
0: Isn't that kind of my business?
2: Peggy says you're a reporter.
0: Of a sort.
2: You were asking about Fran, where she lived.
0: That's right.
2: You got to let her alone, see? You printed enough about her.
0: Just a minute, Mason. There's a mile of lapels you're hanging on to.
2: Peggy shouldn't have given you Fran's address. I don't want you bothering her.
0: I said let go of my lapels, funny man, or something's liable to explode in your face. Now stay out of my way or I'll ruffle that shiny
2: hair.
0: Where
2: you going?
0: See about a cinder in a lady's eye.
2: You're not going to see her. I won't let you. Can't you see this whole thing's driving her crazy?
0: Tommy, believe me, I'm not interested in harming her or anyone. I'm just a guy trying to do a job. Now, if you'll step out of my way, please.
2: You're not going there. I won't let you. I won't let you.
0: Sorry, but you asked for it. My, that's a real nervous fella. Now that he'd made such an issue out of it, going around to see Fran Fowler was a definite must on my schedule. I picked up my car and drove over to Erie Street. 391 wasn't much different from any of the rest of the rooming houses on the block. I got the number of a room from the mailbox, and I started down the dingy corridor to room 8. I knocked on the door, but there was no answer. I knocked again, and then I smelled gas.
3: Hey, anyone in there? Miss Fowler! Fran!
0: I put my shoulder to the door, and the flimsy lock snapped open. I rushed into the gas-filled room, holding my breath until I could smash open the window and let in some air. And then I saw Fran Fowler, the girl from the park, lying across the bed. On the table beside her, one of those little two-burner gas stoves with both jets wide open. I turned them off and started shaking the girl. Miss Fowler, Franny, come on, get up. You gotta get out of here.
4: Let me alone.
0: Am I gonna have to carry him?
4: Put me down.
0: You little fool, this room was filled with gas.
4: My purse.
0: Where?
4: On the table.
0: Oh. Okay, I got it. Fine thing with a gun in it.
4: Give me that.
0: Outside, baby, outside. It was 6 seconds flat when we hit the sidewalk in the fresh air. I put Fran in the front seat of my car and then ran around and climbed in behind the wheel. I headed out to Sheridan Road along the lake. The cool, clean air felt good in my lungs and I could see Fran drinking it in, realizing now how close she'd been. I didn't make her talk until we were a long way out of town. Then I pulled over to the beach side of the road and killed my motor. We seem to keep bumping into each other in the strangest places tonight.
5: I guess I should say thanks.
0: No, not at all. I'm the one who should say thanks. Still haven't returned your matches.
5: Please don't make fun of me.
0: No, I'm not. See, I know now who you are.
5: Charlie Dana's girl. Why don't you say it?
0: In my book, you're just a kid that I met in the park.
5: What time is it?
0: 1:45.
5: Then
0: yes, it's probably all over by now. Like me to turn on the radio and
5: find out? No, I don't want to hear about it.
0: You must love him an awful lot.
5: Love him? I despise him.
0: But still, you were willing to alibi for him on a murder charge.
5: Oh, I wasn't. I told him I wasn't sure of the time I was out with him, but he made me say it was the exact hour when the man had been killed.
0: Didn't you realize you might have been perjuring yourself?
5: Well, I didn't lie. I just didn't remember. It might have been like he said. When you're not sure, what else can you do?
0: Yeah. How'd you happen to get mixed up with him?
5: Oh, I didn't know anybody when I first came here. I was lonesome.
0: And he was nice to you?
5: Well, he was. A lot more decent than most of the men who want to take you out when you're working in a club.
0: And why do you hate him now?
5: I didn't know what he did. A lot of people gamble. I didn't think too much about it. Then we got to going out evenings between shows at the club and on my nights off.
0: And the killing happened when you and he were supposed to have been out someplace together?
5: Well, that's what he said. He wasn't arrested until a few weeks after the trouble. I couldn't remember if I had been with him during that particular time or not.
0: Well, it's all over now. You did what you had to. That's about all any of us can do. But you got to forget about it. You got to put it out of your mind. There's nothing more to worry about.
5: But that's just it. Oh, you don't understand. There is.
0: What are you talking about?
5: He promised. He promised, and I know he'll keep his promise.
0: Promised what?
5: I went to see him in prison.
0: In the death house?
5: Well, I had to. I wanted him to understand, but he said I tricked him.
0: What, by telling the truth on the witness stand?
5: He said I double-crossed him. But that now he didn't care.
0: Well, why would he say that?
5: He said he didn't care because the night he died, I would die. And I'm afraid.

0: NBC is bringing you an encore performance of Night Beat, starring Frank Lovejoy as Randy Stone. Before continuing with our story, here is the star of another NBC program, Richard Diamond, Private Detective, Mr. Dick Powell.
1: Thank you and good afternoon. For a moment, I'd like you to forget that I'm your NBC sleuth, Richard Diamond, and think of me as just an ordinary citizen. You know, the kind of guy who sits back on Monday nights and listens to the regular scheduled Night Beat broadcast. Because that's what I do on Monday nights. So if you're enjoying this special encore Night Beat show, why don't you too give a listen tomorrow night and every Monday night to the regular Night Beat series? 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
0: Thank you, Dick Powell. We'll be listening to your own great mystery adventure show, Richard Diamond, every Wednesday night on NBC. But now let's listen again to Randy Stone.
2: This was real. This was no act. The sound she made would tear you to pieces, like some pitifully frightened animal who'd lost everything in the world. I let her cry it out. After all those months of strain, she'd have to get it out of her system.
3: You said the night he died, I would die.
2: Well, sure, sure. So you were scared. Who wouldn't be? But don't you see, it's just a cruel boast made by a cheap hoodlum who was trying to hurt you and make you feel responsible for his own plight.
3: But he meant it. I know he did.
2: Well, maybe he did at the time, but you've got nothing to worry about now. You had nothing to do with it. He paid for his crime, and now he's dead. And you're still alive.
3: He'll keep his promise.
2: How can he? He's dead.
3: I know you think I'm crazy, but...
2: No. But has anyone really tried to harm you?
3: But this wasn't the night he was supposed to...
2: I know that. The execution was originally set for November.
3: Yes. It was that night in November. I hadn't been afraid before. I thought it was like you said, because he was bitter. But... naturally, all that day I was upset. I told them at the club I couldn't work, and late in the afternoon I got a note from Peggy saying, why didn't I go out to her cabin at the dunes for a couple of days? Nobody would bother me, reporters. I could get a good rest. So I drove out there that evening. It was quiet. Nothing around, just empty sand dunes and her cabin all alone on the edge of the lake. I called Peggy at the club to let her know I got in all right.
4: Where are you calling from?
3: Why, from your place.
4: My apartment?
3: No, your cabin.
4: At the dunes?
3: Oh, it was swell of you, Peggy, to let me come out here.
4: Well, of course, Franny, you're welcome to use the place, but I don't quite know what you mean.
3: Well, your note this afternoon telling me to come out.
4: I didn't write you any note.
3: Oh, come on, Peggy, you did. You even told me where the key would be, under the flower pot.
4: But, kid, that's where we always keep it. Everybody knows that.
3: Peggy.
4: Now, don't worry about it, kid. One of the girls probably sent you the note and just hasn't had a chance to tell me about it yet. I should have thought of it myself.
3: No, wait a minute, Peggy. I'm scared.
4: Well, what in the world of?
3: You remember what I told you about what Charlie said the last time I saw him?
4: In prison?
3: It was about tonight that he said when he died...
4: No, cut it out, Franny. Cut it out before you drag yourself back.
3: Peggy, I'm all alone and I'm scared. I don't know what to do.
4: Fran, you got to hang up right away. You shouldn't be out there all alone tonight. Now get in your car and come back to town as fast as you can, huh? I'll wait for you here.
3: All right, Peggy. All right. I hung up the phone and ran out of the house to my car. I turned on the ignition key and stepped on the starter. It wouldn't start. My car wouldn't start. I looked at the gas gauge. Empty. Somebody had drained the gas out of my car. I got out in a panic and started towards the highway. But there was a car out there, parked behind a big sand dune. I turned and ran back into the house. It was like some crazy, frightening nightmare. I didn't know what I was doing, but somehow I got inside and locked the door. And then suddenly I was at the telephone. Operator. Operator, answer me. Operator, you've got to answer. I want the police. Operator, please help me. Somebody. Operator! It was no use. The line was dead. While I was outside, someone had pulled the wires away from the wall. I crawled over to the window and looked out to the highway. There was a car out there. Its lights were on. But as I looked, they went out. And now, I was alone. In the dark. With him out there. I must have passed out. When I came to, it was morning, and then Peggy was there. She and Tommy had driven out after the club closed to find me.
2: But you see, you didn't die that night.
3: But neither did he.
2: It could have been your imagination, you know. This man in the car.
3: No. The news about the stay of execution was on the radio. The man in the car must have heard it and gone away.
2: Did you call the police?
3: They didn't believe me. Just because I'm a nightclub singer, they said I was trying to get publicity.
2: Yeah, but how about the car not starting and the telephone being dead?
3: According to them, my car was just out of gas, and I must have pulled the telephone wires off the wall myself.
2: In the panic you were in, you could have.
3: But I didn't, I tell you, I didn't.
2: All right. Anyhow, it's tonight that we're concerned with.
3: I don't know what to do. I just don't know what to do.
2: Well, if it's true, this fear you have, you've got to find out tonight. If you don't, it'll haunt you the rest of your life.
3: Oh, I know, but how?
2: We've got to get back to your room.
3: Oh, no, I'm afraid.
2: I'll be with you. I've still got your gun, remember? By the way, what were you doing with it?
3: I didn't have the nerve to use it. Even on myself.
2: Well, if anything is going to happen, it'll happen tonight. Not tomorrow or any time after that, but tonight. We'll go back to your place now and wait until it's daylight. I drove Fran back to the rooming house on Erie Street. There were no lights on anywhere in the building. We tiptoed down the empty corridor to Fran's room, listened at the door for a minute, and went in. The door closed all right, but it wouldn't lock. I must have sprung it when I forced the door. And then we settled down and waited. For what? Once I thought I heard steps on the sidewalk far out front. It was that still. And then I did hear steps, slowly coming down the hall.
3: There's someone in the hall.
2: Keep it down.
3: He stopped outside the door.
2: Don't move.
5: Get in here.
2: Go ahead, kid. You got it coming.
3: I'm sorry.
2: Well, there's nothing to be sorry about. I was kind of scared myself. Funny thing about fear, it's catching. But look. Look out the window.
3: It's almost light.
2: Yeah, and this whole night is gone for good. See, it was all in your mind. The thing you were frightened of was nothing, really. You won't be afraid if I go now?
3: No. I've caused you an awful lot of trouble.
2: Oh, now cut that out or you'll get me going.
3: And the kids at the club, I guess I should go back there and let them know I'm all right.
2: What the doctor ordered for you is a little shut-eye. I'll stop by on my way and give them the word.
3: All right. Good night.
2: Good night. Oh, here's your gun. You might want to pawn it for a couple of pair of nylons. Yes, a real nice tomato-type tomato, as the funny man at the club would say. On the way over, I got to thinking about him and the girl, Peggy. Come to think of it, there was one point Fran had forgotten to clear up for me. About the note that sent her out to Peggy's cabin at the dunes that night. Yeah, my mind wouldn't let go of that. When I got to the club, it was daylight, and they were folding up the joint. Peggy was sitting alone at the bar.
6: Well, you got a nerve coming back here after...
2: How's your boyfriend?
6: He's not my boyfriend.
2: That's a figure of speech. Where is he?
6: He just left.
2: Okay, I'll settle for you.
6: If you don't mind, it's a little late for small talk, mister.
2: Okay, I'll give it to you fast. It's about that note you wrote to Fran Fowler last November on the night Charlie Dana was supposed to die.
6: What note?
2: It's a little late for small talk, remember?
6: I don't know what you're talking about.
2: You don't know anything about a note inviting Fran to stay out at your place at the dunes?
6: I told her. I didn't know who wrote it.
2: But were you telling the truth?
6: Yes. Yes, I was.
2: Okay, maybe you were. But you found out later who wrote it, didn't you?
6: No, I...
2: Now tell me the truth, or would you rather tell the police?
6: All right. I did find out. But it wasn't like you think.
2: Who was it?
6: Tommy. Tommy Mason.
2: Tommy Mason, the funny man?
6: Yeah.
2: His idea of a joke, no doubt. A hilarious joke that might have scared a poor kid to death.
6: No, no, you're wrong. It wasn't a joke.
2: Well, then why? Why'd he do it?
6: Because he's in love with her. He made me swear I wouldn't tell her. He wanted to wait until the time when she needed him. And then he'd tell her himself.
2: Till she needed him? That's how he was going to make her need him? Use a condemned murderer's empty threat to frighten her out of her sanity so she'd need him? Is he crazy?
6: He is where Fran's concerned.
2: Where is he?
6: I don't know. He's been like a maniac all night since you left here. After every show, he's gone over to Fran's place looking for her. He's crazy jealous.
2: Jealous of who?
6: Of you. He thought she was with you.
2: But what if she were?
6: This was the night. This was the night he was sure she would need him, and instead she turned to you. Don't you see?
2: I do now. Thank you. It was only about half a mile to Fran's, but it seemed more like 20 miles until I turned off Clark up Erie Street and slammed into the curb. There was no one on the street. I was hoping he'd walked and I'd pass him on the way, but there was no one. I ran down the narrow hall, not daring to think what I'd find, and I flung open the door. You alone?
3: Oh, you frightened me.
2: Are you alone?
3: Well, yes. I've been sitting here since you left. Too tired to undress.
2: All right, come on, let's get out of here. Grab your coat.
3: But where?
2: Never mind. I'll tell you on the way. I shoved Fran out the door and we started cautiously back down the hall. Got about halfway when I grabbed her arm. The front door was opening slowly, and a man made a dark silhouette against the gray light of the dawn. It was the funny man, the man with the slick, shiny hair and the permanent smile and the fast jokes. Only the smile was gone, and he had a gun in his hand.
7: Keep coming.
2: We started towards him slowly.
3: Tommy, it was you. You who were going to kill me?
7: You didn't know. You didn't know that I had a heart, too, just like Charlie Dana.
3: Tommy, you never told me.
7: You never let me. You didn't need me. You would have laughed at me like you laughed at my jokes.
3: Oh, I couldn't have been you at the dunes that night.
7: I followed you out there.
3: And then drove back to the club? Oh, no, Tommy, no.
7: You were lonesome, but you didn't need me. You needed Charlie Dana. I thought if you were afraid, you'd need me. And then you were afraid, but still you didn't need me. But I'd make you need me. I'd make you.
2: Step by step, we moved closer.
7: Keep coming.
2: I could see his face twisted with jealousy and hate.
7: Come on.
2: His eyes wild as though any spark might make him explode.
7: And tonight, when you were afraid and should have needed me, you didn't. You turned to him.
3: Tommy, please.
7: But now you need me. Now that I have my finger on this trigger, you need me more than you ever needed anyone in your life. You need me. You need me, Fanny. You need me. Say you need me. I can't shoot.
2: As he started to shake, I ran forward and grabbed for his gun.
3: Look out!
2: Drop it! It's all right. I've got the gun.
7: I can't.
3: Is he hurt?
2: Nothing to what he will be. Get up, funny man.
3: No. Don't be too hard on him. He didn't realize.
2: No. No, I guess maybe he didn't. Funny, isn't it? You never really know what's going on in some of the best combed heads.

Well, that's the way it goes. A little later than usual this morning. The day shift has already moved in and let the night crew wander off to their own little private beds. Well, at least I got to see the sun come up. And here I sit, still trying to make it all add up. But no matter how I figure it, the only answer I get is, you never know about people. But, bless him, maybe that's why we love him. That man that's walking towards you with a smile on his face, what's he smiling about? Or is it just so you won't notice how he's screaming inside? Oh, yeah, the trouble with me is I haven't had any coffee yet. Copy, boy.

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Night Beat is produced and directed by Warren Lewis and edited by Larry Marcus. Music is by Frank Worth. The part of Fran was played by Joan Banks. Paul DeBuff was Tommy. Others in the cast were Harry Bartell and Georgia Ellis. Frank Lovejoy will next be seen in Milton Sperling's production Rock Bottom, released by Warner Brothers. 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

0: And now to tell us about our newest adventure, here is Bulldog Drummond.
1: I call this story The Case of the Double Death. So far as we knew at the time, it began one evening when Denny and I were dining in a restaurant. Well, Denny, have you finished?
2: All but this cup of coffee, sir. You know, I must say it doesn't taste very good, but I'll finish it from force of habit.
1: Well, suit yourself, Denny. Waiter.
3: Right with you, sir. Yes, sir. Will there be anything more?
1: The check, please. And quickly, if you don't mind, I'm catching a train.
3: Right away.
2: I must say, Captain Drummond, you didn't eat heartily this evening. Not that I blame you, considering that you're going to witness an electrocution.
1: Well, Denny, there'll have to be the required number of witnesses. I tried to refuse, but the warden insisted.
2: Well, after all, you helped the state prove that the man was guilty of murder.
3: Your check, sir.
1: Thank you. There you are.
3: Thank you very much.
1: Come along now, Denny. We haven't too much time.
2: We, sir? But I wasn't invited, thank goodness.
1: Well, ride out on the train with me. Wait for me in the warden's office.
2: Yes, if you insist, sir. Oh, I say, now where in the world are my bowler and my umbrella? I left them here on this hook.
1: Oh, Denny. Waiter.
3: Yes, sir.
1: We're missing a derby and an umbrella.
2: Yes, a silk umbrella. It can't be replaced, you know.
3: That's too bad. Maybe somebody took them by mistake. They did, they'll bring them back. Can you stop in tomorrow?
2: Yes, of course I can, but how can I go out of here without a hat?
1: Denny, that train won't wait for us, you know. Let's be on our way.
2: Well, if you don't mind, sir, I'll go home and get another hat. I'll catch the next train and meet you in the warden's office.
1: All right, Denny. But wearing a hat is just a habit, like drinking coffee. One of these days, you may pay a horrible price for all your habits.

0: please, sir, I'm sorry I'm so late.
1: Denny, I've been waiting 3 hours here in the warden's office. You might at least have telephoned me. Where were you?
0: Well, I really don't know, sir. That is, I've been asleep.
1: What?
0: I fell asleep on the subway going home and slept to the end of the line.
1: Well, where's your hat?
0: Well, I never reached home. When I woke up and saw what time it was, I caught the last train out here. I just made it.
1: You must have slept for some time. And where did you get that scratch on your knuckles?
0: Well, I can't say, sir.
1: Well, that's probably the police. I called them trying to find you. Yes? This is Captain Drummond. Yes, thanks, Taylor. Denny's here now. What's that? Well, yes, certainly. The last train's gone, but I have a car waiting outside. Very well, we'll be there as soon as we can.
0: Was it the police, sir?
1: Yes, Detective Taylor. He wants to see us at once at our house.
0: At this hour of the morning?
1: Something has happened, Denny. Taylor wouldn't tell me what it was, but he said it's important. A matter of life and death.

0: About time you two got here. Come on in.
1: Thank you, Taylor, for the invitation to enter our own house. Come in, Denny.
2: Yes, sir.
0: Frisk him, Tony.
2: Well, I must say, I resent this. You know, we
1: all
2: got into
1: right, Denny,
2: our...
1: Denny, never mind.
2: Yes, sir.
1: You won't find anything, Tony. Neither Denny nor I are armed tonight. Taylor, do you mind telling us the reason for this reception?
0: It's a pleasure, Drummond. Tony, show Denny that derby. Recognize it, Denny?
2: Why, that's my bowler. And you've got my umbrella, too. My word, I didn't even report losing them. And here you police chaps have brought them back.
0: Yes. We found the umbrella in the back of the hall coat closet out there. Never mind where we found the hat. How about this knife? Did you ever see it before?
2: Why, not to my knowledge, but really, I'm a most obliging sort. If you'd tell me what you want
0: Cut
2: to know...
0: It. Okay, Tony. Denny says he's obliging, so I guess he'll oblige us with his fingerprints.
2: Why, certainly. Which hand?
0: The right. Just roll your fingers on that ink pad and then put them on the paper. No smudges now. You know how to make good, clean prints.
2: Why, of course I do. There. How's that?
0: I'll tell you in a minute. Oh, Tony, give me the folder of the prints the boys took off the knife handle. Thanks.
1: Taylor, I don't know what you're trying to prove, but will you tell us if you think the prints are the same?
0: Yes, Drummond. I'll tell you. And I know. They're identical.
2: Why, they can't be. I never saw that knife before. It's a weird-looking thing anyway. Imagine a short German silver handle and an 8-inch steel blade.
0: Talk if you want to, Denny, but I'm warning you, you're under arrest.
1: You're arresting Denny? On what charge?
0: The charge, Drummond, is murder.

0: Our story continues in just a moment. And now back to Bulldog Drummond and the story he calls The Case of the Double Death. Denny has been arrested on suspicion of murder due to a derby hat, an umbrella, and a strange knife whose handle bears his fingerprints. In Drummond's house, Detective Taylor is ready to take Denny to police headquarters.
1: All right, Denny. Come along now and take it easy.
2: Now, just a moment, Taylor. If you don't mind, I'd like to know the details of this ridiculous situation.
1: Well, seeing it's you, Drummond, I'll tell you. A man was murdered on the street, not far away. Knifed. Miss Derby was found alongside of him.
3: But that's my hat.
1: Sure, Denny. We found that out. We woke up the dealer who sold it to you. He knew the initials inside. Said you're an old customer.
3: Well, I've bought my hats there for years.
1: We also found a small bit of umbrella silk in the body's hand. Must have been torn off during a struggle. And I found this umbrella minus the missing piece in your coat closet.
3: But I lost that hat and umbrella this evening.
1: Drummond, can you tell us where Denny was between the hours of 9 and midnight?
2: I'm very sorry, I can't.
3: Of course you can't, sir. I was alone in the subway during those hours, sleeping.
1: That's pretty thin. Got any witnesses?
3: Well, none that I know of.
2: Look, Taylor, may I examine the body?
1: Yeah, sure you can. Tony, I'll take Drummond to see the body. You take Denny to see his cell.

0: Welcome, sir, to my humble quarters.
1: I'm trying to get you released on bail, Denny. Of course, it isn't customary in the case of a murder suspect, but I may be able to bring it off.
0: No, I certainly hope you can, sir.
1: The evidence against you isn't airtight. You were framed, all right. I'm beginning to understand how it was done. I'm sure that your fingerprints were on the knife handle because you used it last night in that restaurant.
0: But, sir, I certainly didn't use a knife with an 8-inch blade for eating.
1: No, Denny. But you remarked yourself that the murder knife had a short German silver handle. And the handle of the knife you used for eating might have been switched to the murder blade.
0: You mean that someone stole my table knife as well as my hat and umbrella?
1: Exactly.
0: Well, I must say, sir, I feel better now. I was beginning to imagine myself in Pee-wee Lido's position.
1: Lido?
0: The murderer whose execution you witnessed last night.
1: Denny, that's a thought.
0: Rather a gruesome one to me, sir.
1: You and I helped send Lido to the chair. This frame-up might be revenge on the part of the Lido gang. Perhaps they're planning to frame me for murder, too. Yes, Denny, we have plenty to do. And the first thing is to get you out of here.

0: Well, there's the restaurant where we dined last night.
1: I'd be just as happy if we found it burned to the ground, sir.
0: Proprietor told me over the telephone that the waiter who serves us served us last night came on duty at 6 o'clock. His name is Dan Morris.
1: Well, it's 5:45 now. He should be along any minute.
0: Yes, here he comes now. I recognize him. Hello there. Dan Morris?
2: You talking to me?
0: Yes, you waited on us last night in this restaurant.
2: Oh, yeah, I didn't recognize you gents with your hats on.
1: Yes, I don't wonder.
0: We want to talk to you about the missing hat and the umbrella.
2: Sure, if they're returned, you'll get them.
0: Well, they've been returned. We also want to ask you about a knife.
2: Look, mister, I'm late now. Some other time, huh?
0: If you'd rather talk to the police, we can arrange it.
2: Cops? No. Where do we go?
0: Where do you live?
2: Not far away.
0: Very well, we'll go there. Get in our car.

0: All right, Morris, keep on talking. You were paid $2,000 to take the knife Denny used in the restaurant and wrap it up in a napkin.
1: Look, I never did anything like this before, but I needed the money.
0: Tell us or the police. What else did you do for the money?
1: Well, I dropped a couple of pills in your friend's coffee. Not poison, just something to make him sleep.
2: Yes, I see. And what did you do with the knife?
1: I put it inside your umbrella and pointed out your hat and umbrella to someone.
0: We're waiting. What was his name?
1: I don't know. I was...
0: Denny, those shots came through the open window.
2: Yes, I know, sir. There's a fire escape outside, but there's no sign of anyone here now. No one is running down. Is he dead, sir?
0: Yes, two bullets through his chest. 38 caliber from the sound. Let's get out on the fire escape and go up.
2: We're only one story below the roof.
0: Whoever fired those shots must have come this way.
2: Well, I'm sure he didn't go down, sir. I say, there's someone going through that door.
0: It leads down into the house. Quick, Denny.
2: Yes, sir.
0: No, too late. Door's bolted on the inside. We can't break it down in time.
2: Well, we can get back into the house through the waiter's room.
0: And by the time we get downstairs, we won't find anyone. Turn on your flashlight, Denny.
2: Yes, sir.
0: Hold it close to the roof, over here. Denny, you see this?
2: Why, yes, there are deep impressions in the roof. This coat of tar is new.
0: These impressions are a woman's heel prints. They were made very recently. There's no dust inside them.
2: Woman? Dear me, what a complication.
0: Let's get back down the fire escape.
2: Please, sir, I don't understand this at all. What could a woman have to do with this case?
0: You said she was a complication, Denny. But she might be a simplification. Well, here's the waiter's room. I'll look inside.
2: Oh, dear. The body, sir. It's disappeared.

0: It's too bad the waiter was killed before he told us some more facts.
1: Hmm.
0: My word, whoever these people are, they're certainly thorough.
1: And completely cold-blooded. Imagine stabbing some innocent passerby to get a corpse to frame you.
0: And the business about that knife, sir, the murder weapon.
1: It was carefully selected so that the handle of the restaurant knife could be substituted for the original handle.
0: Why, we are home. I wasn't noticing.
1: Well, perhaps in the quiet of our own place, we can come to some sort of conclusion about this case and about your predicament.
0: Yes, I certainly hope so, sir. If you believe the Lido gang is behind this, we should be able to get to them in some way.
1: I think we can be more specific than that, Denny. The prints of a woman's heels on that roof suggest Lido's widow. She was obviously his partner in the former murder, but she was never indicted.
0: I remember her at Lido's trial. She impressed me as a package of evil, if I may say so, sir.
1: This might be her revenge.
0: Yes, I have my key.
1: Turn on the lights, please, Denny.
0: Yes, sir. Oh, good heavens. Look, sir, in the living room.
1: Yes, I see. The body of Dan Morris, the waiter, in the middle of our floor.
0: Well, how in the world can it be? We just left him in his own room.
1: Well, we stopped for a bite to eat on our way here, and someone worked faster than we did, that's all. You see, Denny, they're trying to frame me now.
0: But what can they prove by moving the body here?
1: The restaurant owner knew that I was determined to meet the waiter. He might have told some member of the Lido gang. Apparently, they're following our movements.
0: Well, sir, what do we do now?
1: Well, the gang's next move will probably be a call to the police by someone posing as a neighbor of ours. He or she will say that shots and screams were heard in our house.
0: Then we're trapped. The police will be here in a short time and they'll find the body.
1: Not if we move quickly. Now look, we'll carry the body out the back door. I'll stay with it while you get the car. I know of a much better place for it than here in our living room.

0: right, sir. The body's quite safe in the back seat, covered with a rug.
1: Get in, Denny. We'll drive on past the house. Now, I'll stop here for a moment.
0: My word, sir. The police didn't lose much time. The car's pulling up in front of our house.
2: All right, man. This is the place. Come on, Tony. Take 2 men around in the back. We'll go in the front. Make it fast now.
1: Well, Denny, I think you and I should be on our way.
0: Yes, sir. But where are we going?
1: To the waiter's room. And the quicker we get there, the better.

0: then, Denny. We'll just seat him carefully in this overstuffed chair by the window.
1: Yes, sir. There. How's that?
2: That's about right.
1: Oh, this is creepy. He actually looks alive.
2: Drag over that table with the telephone on it.
1: Yes, directly.
2: That's right.
1: Oh, dear. If there's anything that really chills me, it's a dead man with his eyes open.
2: Wait, I'll just put his hands on the table like this. Now, Denny, turn on that floor lamp. It's far enough away. We don't want too much light.
1: Yes, sir.
2: Now, I hope I can imitate his voice successfully. Listen a moment and tell me how it sounds.
1: Yes, go ahead.
0: This is Dan Morris, the waiter.
1: Why, that's excellent, sir.
2: All right, next in order is a telephone call. I'm calling the bar that used to be Leto's headquarters. If this scheme doesn't work, Denny, we'll need a very good lawyer.
1: Well, sir, there's always David Miller.
0: Hello? I want to speak to Mrs. Leto. Yeah. She'll talk to me, all right. You tell her Dan Morris, the waiter's calling.
2: Unless I'm wrong, she's right there.
0: Hello? Yeah, you double-crosser. You thought I was dead, didn't you? That's the way you left me. What was the idea of your boys dragging me off to some strange house?
1: Tell her plenty, sir.
0: Yeah. Yeah, that's where I came to. I'm home now. Listen, I like money. And this is going to cost you 20 grand. That's right, 20,000 bucks. And if I don't get it, I'll go to the cops and tell them plenty.
1: Oh, that's splendid.
0: Okay. We'll start with what you got. 3 grand tonight. And listen, Mrs. Leto, no tricks. Get here in a hurry.
1: How did she sound, sir?
2: Frightened, Denny. She'll be here soon.
1: I hope she really swallowed your story.
2: I'm sure she did. Denny, go up to the roof and open that door that she bolted in our faces. Then we'll be ready for the payoff.
1: There's a car stopping in front of the house, sir, and a woman is getting out.
2: All right, one more phone call.
1: Yeah, the woman's coming into the house.
2: Hello, operator. Connect me with the police. Hurry, please. This is an emergency.
1: Two men got out of the car, but they're not coming inside.
2: Police headquarters? Someone's been murdered. 592 Hickory Street, top floor. All right, Denny. Climb out in the fire escape.
1: Directly, sir.
2: There's just one more thing to do. Take the telephone receiver off the hook. Leave it in front of our friend on the table. Wait, I'll dial one number to get rid of the dial tone.
1: Come on out, sir. I'm quite comfortable on the fire escape.
2: Dan Morris looks alive in this dim light. Now you crouch down out of sight, Denny. I'm staying here behind this chair.
1: The door's opening.
0: Come right in, Mrs. Leto. Keep your hands where I can see them. That's better.
3: You can trust me, Dan Morris.
0: Once was enough. You see that phone? The receiver's off the hook. I just called the cops and told them to listen for gunshots. They can't hear us talk, but be careful of any noise.
3: How do I know you can be trusted?
0: I'm no double-crosser.
3: Now, look, Morris, you mustn't mind the boys. They got jittery and let you have it, that's all.
0: You better get some new boys. Boys that know how to shoot. My shoulder's burning up, but I'm alive. And I'm in this for the money, you understand?
3: Sure. Sure, it won't happen again. You did all right for us.
0: And now you can do all right for me. The first payment is 3 grand in cash. Just put it on the table there.
3: Sure, okay.
0: Get away from that phone.
3: Too late, smart boy. It's hung up. And this time the slugs go home.

0: Back to the climax of our story in just a moment. And now, back to Bulldog Drummond. When we left them, Denny was crouched on the fire escape outside a window, and Drummond was concealed behind a high-backed chair. Mrs. Lido, widow of a gunman, has just fired two shots into the corpse in the chair and rushed from the room.
1: Denny, she's out the door.
2: Please, sir, a police car has just pulled up below answering your call.
1: All right, up to the roof, quick.
2: Do you think she started for the roof, sir?
1: No, she went downstairs. Over to the door, Denny, come on.
2: Here we are, sir. I'll open the door.
3: There she goes, man. That woman with the gun, get after her.
2: The police saw her on the stairway. She's coming back upstairs now.
1: Get back, then.
2: She's coming out here.
1: Hold up, Mrs. Lido. This is the end of the line.
4: Get out of my way.
1: Of course.
4: Ow, my arm. Let go. Let go. You're breaking it.
1: I'll just hold your gun for you.
3: What goes on here?
1: We've got her, Taylor, the murderess.
3: What are you doing here, Drummond?
1: We've been trailing Mrs. Lido. I had an idea that she was the one who framed Denny for murder. Let's go downstairs.
3: Sure. Come along, lady.
4: Take it easy, will you? I'm coming.
3: I'll make it snappy, then. Is this the place, Drummond?
1: Yes. A room occupied by a waiter named Dan Morris.
3: Okay, lady, get inside. Well, you did a nice job on that guy, didn't you?
1: Here's her gun, Taylor.
3: Thanks, Drummond. Let's see. Four exploded shells. And it looks like four holes in the corpse. You don't miss, do you, lady?
4: I'm not talking.
3: Suit yourself. Tony, call the wagon for those two guys we picked up out in front. Run them down to headquarters. I'll bring the lady down in my car. Oh, Drummond, will you stay here with the body until I get back with the homicide crew?
1: Yes, of course, Taylor. Denny and I are glad to help you.
3: All right, lady, let's go. And don't try any stunts like falling downstairs.
2: Please, sir, I'm out on bail, you know, and here I am tangled up in another murder case.
1: Well, Denny, now that Mrs. Lido and two of her gunmen are in custody, we'll be able to prove to the police that you were the victim of a frame-up.
2: Yes, sir.
1: Of course, Denny, it's our secret that this man was already dead when Mrs. Lido killed him the second time.
2: Yes, naturally. I beg your pardon, sir, but how did four exploded shells get into Mrs. Lido's gun? She only fired two shots into the corpse.
1: I had to account for the two previous bullet holes in the body. I was sure they were .38 caliber. So when Mrs. Lido fired her two shots, I also fired two out the window from my own .38.
2: They were perfectly synchronized with hers. I only heard the two shots.
1: On my way to the roof, I removed the exploded shells from my gun, and when I took Mrs. Lido's gun from her, I found she'd reloaded her gun since the actual killing. So I substituted my two empty shells for the two live ones.
2: So there were four empty shells in her gun to correspond with the four bullets in the corpse. Please, sir, did you know what was going to happen?
1: Yes, Denny. I trapped her into killing the same man twice. One way to fight a frame-up is with a counter frame-up.

0: And now, here is Bulldog Drummond to tell us about next week's story.
1: A testimonial dinner is being given to a noted crime reporter who specializes in exposing rackets. Denny and I meet him, and almost immediately become involved in a maze of murder. One man is poisoned, another hanged, and a third is shot. Denny and I are also marked for killing when we stalk the murderer. I call the story Dinner of Death. Be sure to listen, won't you?
2: And so into the night walks Bulldog Drummond, seeking new adventure and excitement. The next adventure with Bulldog Drummond will be heard over most of these same stations next week at the same time. This is the Mutual Broadcasting System.

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1: San Francisco Police calling all cars. 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Broadcast 194 regarding a narcotic smuggler. Suspect described as Chinese, known as Lim Bok Young. Also as QL Lee. Be on the lookout for this man. That's all.

0: 55 million miles can't be wrong. You can understand how an individual might drive a few hundred miles, or a group of individuals might run up a few thousand miles with a certain brand of fuel without proving anything to themselves or others. But when 30 of the leading cities and counties of California specify a certain brand of gasoline for their police cars, fire engines, and ambulances, and that emergency equipment is driven over 55 million miles, as was the case last year, that, friends, proves that the gasoline in question, Rio Grande cracked gasoline, has what it takes. And we all know what it takes. As quick starting as the 100-yard dash, a gas that hits its stride with whirlwind acceleration, and one that has both the staying power and speed for a winning performance. You may have observed that the same Rio Grande tank trucks which service the police and fire department garages in your locality also supply your independent Rio Grande station. The same Rio Grande cracked that will take police cars, fire engines, ambulances, and other emergency equipment over many millions of punishing miles again this year is available to you at no extra cost. Pull in tomorrow morning for a tank full of Rio Grande cracked gasoline that will give you police car performance. Rio Grande cracked gasoline will take your car farther and faster with less hardship to your motor or your purse. It is our pleasure to present Chief Walker, head of the State Narcotic Enforcement Division, speaking from San Francisco.
1: The trend of detective stories turned out by volumes each year is always toward the solution of cases by fantastic

commonplace. Narcotic smuggling cases always carry a glamorous air of mystery for the average person, but we in this department know that it is usually a lot of good hard work that solves the case. Tonight's story is a case in point. It took weeks of patient effort and even personal danger to capture the criminal involved. What happened to him after we did catch him, you will hear as the story unfolds.

0: January, Chief Walker of the State Narcotic Division sat talking to an associate.
1: This case shows promise of being one that's going to require some real work, Norbeck.
2: Well, what are your plans, Chief?
1: We suspect a Chinese who calls himself Lim Buck Young. Sometimes he bobs up as QL Lee. But we're reasonably sure he's in the dope racket here. We've got to get the goods on him.
2: That should be easy.
1: Yeah, not as easy as it sounds. He's pretty shrewd.
2: Where does he hang out?
1: He has a real estate and insurance office down on Montgomery Street.
2: That sounds legitimate.
1: That's what it's supposed to sound like. We happen to know that he has too much money to spend and is seen in too many expensive places to be merely a small-time broker.
2: Lots of nightlife, huh?
1: Yeah, too much. He always drives a good car and usually has a girlfriend or two with him. He maintains a couple of good apartments and generally lives much better than a man of his station should.
2: Well, that's no reason to suspect him of selling dope.
1: That's not the only reason we suspect him. We've been watching him for several months, and we've a pretty good idea what he's doing. But we've got to catch him with the goods on him.
2: We can do that, all right.
1: Maybe we can. So far, we haven't.
2: What do you think is the best angle to work?
1: Well, we've got to get into his confidence some way. That's what I want you to do.
2: You know anything about his habits? Socially, I mean.
1: He hangs out a great deal in a pool room near his office. He has an obsession for playing pool and for taking pictures of himself. Always has a camera and gets his friends to take the pictures.
2: Well, that's one way we might work. I can make a contact in one of those complexes, eh?
1: Yeah, I don't care how you do it, but I want you to gain his confidence. Get in with him any way you want to, but we've got to get him with the dope on him.
2: If he's handling dope, I'll find it out, and I'll find it on him.
1: That's what I thought when I sent for you. Now get busy, and be careful about coming back here till you've got something to work on.
0: Acting on Chief Walker's instruction, Norbeck strikes up an acquaintance with Young.
2: Pardon me. Would you mind if I got a picture of that shot?
3: Why, no, of course not. How is this?
2: Oh, that's swell. Now, hold it. That's perfect.
3: Do you do much camera work?
2: Oh, a little. I try to sell a few action shots now and then.
3: I have some very good short focus shots of pool and billiard balls.
2: That's so. I'd like to see them sometime. I'm interested in short focus stuff.
3: Oh, drop by my office sometime. I'll show you my collection.
2: Fine, I'd like to.
3: Yes. Here, my card. Address is on it.
2: I see. 604 Montgomery Street.
3: Yes. Oh, I see you use Leica.
2: Yep.
3: I prefer contact.
2: Oh, so do I. But it's a little out of my class. As a matter of fact, this is all I've been able to hang on to, sort of salvage, you know.
3: Oh, I see. So sorry.
2: Okay.
3: Would you like to shoot a game or two?
2: Yes, I would. I'm sort of rusty, though.
3: Oh, you'll pick it up again. Yeah, very easy. Boy, rack again, Walt, please.
4: Yes, sir.
3: Will you break?
2: After you.
3: Thank you.
2: Four, five, seven, nine, 15. Nice break. Well, let's see if I can play that eight ball into the side pocket and kiss the six into the corner. Not so good.
3: One and two in the right corner.
2: One and two. Boy. That was a swell shot.
3: Three in the side. Four in corner. Five inside. Six in corner. Eight inside, and... Oh, no.
2: Too bad, but it's about time I got a chance. I'll try that eight. Oh, missed.
3: A good try. Now, let's see. I believe we can bank some cushion there on that one. Now, there she is. Now, the 10, 11, and... Oh, your turn.
2: 12 in the corner.
3: Nice shooting.

0: 13 in the side. Oh, boy, my luck's rotten tonight.
1: Perhaps. Perhaps not. Where do you work?
0: Well, that's just it. I don't. I'm looking for a job. I used to be a court reporter, but I lost out on that. Wasn't fast enough, I guess. I've been up at the Hall of Justice all day.
1: Hall of Justice?
0: Trying to see a friend of mine who promised to help me out on a case that he's working on.
1: Oh, do you know many of the people up there?
0: Oh, yes, quite a few. Working around there so long, you know.
1: I see. How would you like to work for me?
0: Well, what doing?
1: I have a lot of work in my business. Real estate and insurance.
0: Oh, I see.
1: I do not write English so well. Perhaps we could be of benefit to each other and with your Hall of Justice contact.
0: Well, if you think I could do the job you have in mind...
1: I'm sure you can. Come in tomorrow morning.
0: Okay.
1: I pay you 35 a week.
0: 35?
1: Enough?
0: Plenty. I'll be there bright and early.

0: Good morning, Steve. Still like job?
1: Yes, sir.
0: Come on into my office. I've got some important letters to write.
1: Okay.
0: Close the door, please.
1: But
0: this letter is just between us and the man who is to receive it.
1: Who does it go to?
0: Dr. Charles Wellington Ho, Canton, China.
1: Okay.
0: On Japanese steamer Kamata Mara, which sailed for San Francisco this month, will be a number one boy, Sam Lee. Sam Lee will come into your office and
2: will present a letter of introduction. Are you the man this letter refers to?
3: Oh, yeah.
2: Do you know what you are to do?
3: I have been told to get my instruction from you.
2: Very well. According to this letter, you will receive the material from our representative here and take it with you on your return trip.
3: Oh, what form will it be in?
2: Same as before. The cotton-like drug may be easily packed. It is bulky, but it may be pressed into flat packages. You will conceal them on the ship, and when you arrive in San Francisco, a man will meet you and receive the packages from you.
3: No, but how will I know this man?
2: He will identify himself by placing his left hand to his left ear, like this. You will place your right hand to your right ear and reply in this manner.
3: Is that the only identification?
2: No. In this letter comes this half of a photograph. It is that of an American motion picture star. You are to take it with you. And when you meet the representative of Mr. Young, he will have the remainder of the page. You will compare them.
3: Oh, if he don't come to meet me?
2: You are to do nothing. Leave the packages hidden until you return here.

0: Chief, according to the letter that Young wrote to a Dr. Ho in Canton, a shipment of dope is to be brought in by a mess boy aboard the Kamata Maru next week.
1: Mm-hmm. And who's going to meet the mess boy?
0: I haven't found out yet. I have a sneaking suspicion that I'm going to be approached to act as contact man.
1: Well, after all, you're his private secretary.
0: There's no reason for my getting this stuff. However, Young's pretty sly. He won't take any more chances than are necessary.
1: It's a cinch you won't have any trouble getting the stuff ashore if you get it.
0: I still haven't found a way to catch Young with the goods on him.
1: We'll nab him when you deliver the stuff.
0: What if he doesn't send me?
1: Well, that's a chance we'll have to take.
0: And how about the customs men?
1: I'll call them and ask them not to stop you when you bring junk off the boat. We hope to pin a 25-year sentence on this big shot.
2: As Chief Walker had reasoned, Young made Norbeck a proposition to go aboard the Kamata Maru and bring the drugs ashore. He argued that he was too well known by the customs man to make the attempt himself. Accordingly, arrangements were completed, and after notifying Chief Walker, Norbeck drove to the dock.
3: There he is. That mess boy on right. Give him signal.
0: Here she goes. Left hand to left ear.
3: He is giving reply.
0: Yep. Right hand, right ear. Well, here goes again. You, Sam Lee?
4: Yeah. Me only same number one messy boy. No savvy English, maybe.
0: Maybe you savvy pictures better. Here, take a look at this.
4: Oh, I pretty picture, all right. You like to see state alone?
0: Yes.
4: Yeah, you come this way, please.

0: May I see pictures, please?
1: Say, what is this? I didn't think you spoke English.
0: Others on this boat do not know that. I do. And that way I learn many things.
1: I see. Well, here's the picture.
0: Thank you. Yes, it matches. You are the representative of Mr. Young.
1: Yes. Young felt safer at his office.
0: That's wise. Very well. Remove your clothing.
1: What?
0: Your clothes. Coat, shirt. I have to conceal the packages.
1: Oh, sure.
0: I have them here behind the bathtub.
1: How many are there?
0: 13 in all.
1: Well, how are you going to hide 13 packages of dope on me?
0: That is my problem. We shall see.
1: It's a funny way to pack this stuff.
0: Innocent-looking manila envelopes, aren't they?
1: Yeah, innocent enough. What are you going to fasten the said envelopes to?
0: To you.
1: Huh?
0: To this tape. First one here.
1: Hey, oh, your hands are cold.
0: Another here. Here. And here.
1: I'm beginning to look like a brown-skinned Santa Claus.
0: Well, let's see. That takes care of 9 envelopes. I think we can fasten the remainder to your legs.
1: We'd be lucky if I can get into my clothes with all this stuff on me.
0: It's as soft as cotton, pressed down.
1: I still feel like a stuffed toad.
0: It's light, is it not?
1: Oh, yes, yes, it's light enough. What is it?
0: Morphine. The new kind. From Manchukuo.
1: This stuff isn't sold in this form, is it?
0: Oh, no. Too expensive for that. Must be mixed with other and inferior narcotics.
1: Well, yes, I'm ready to go.
0: I hope none of your friends notice your increased girth.
1: I do look a little fat, don't I?
0: A little.
1: Well, so long. I'll be seeing you.

0: Hello?
1: Steve, this is Young.
0: Yes, sir?
1: Did you get those envelopes?
0: Sure. I've got them here at my place, just as you told me.
1: That's fine. Put them away where they'll be safe. Bring them down with you in morning.
0: Yes, sir.
1: And by the way, Steve.
0: Yes?
1: You can sleep late in morning. Come in about 11.
0: Thanks a lot, Mr. Young. I'll do that.
1: See you in morning, then.
0: In the morning. Underhill 8700.
2: Narcotic enforcement.
0: Chief Walker, please.
3: Hello.
0: Hello, Chief.
3: Yeah.
0: Norbeck.
3: Yeah?
0: I got the stuff this afternoon. It's here at my place.
3: What did Young say to do with it?
0: He wants me to be at the office at 11 o'clock tomorrow.
3: With the junk?
0: Yep.
3: Don't do it.
0: What's up?
3: He's got an old Chinese sitting in the office to take the rep when we walk in.
0: Well, what do you want me to do?
3: Stall him along until we can get Young with the junk on him.
0: That's not going to be so easy.
3: Well, I don't care how you do it, but don't take that stuff to the office. We want Young, not that old bird he's got planted there.
0: Okay. I'll call him now and call you back later. Sutter, 8331.
1: Lim Young speaking.
0: Mr. Young, this is Steve.
1: What is the matter?
0: My aunt has just been taken violently ill. I'm afraid I won't be able to get to the office in the morning unless she's better.
1: Oh, that is all right, Steve. If you can't come down, I run by your place.
0: Fine.
1: Maybe that would be better anyway.
0: Yes.
1: Suppose I come by about 9 o'clock. That is all right.
0: Yes, that's fine. I'll be expecting you about 9.
1: Yes, 9.
0: Underhill 8700.
2: Narcotic Enforcement Division.
0: Chief Walker.
3: Walker.
0: I just talked to Young. He's coming by my place at 9 tonight.
3: Fine. Now listen. You go to the car with him. If he's got the stuff on him, drop your handkerchief.
0: Okay. And unless I drop the handkerchief, don't make the pinch.
3: All right. We'll be watching you.
4: A few minutes before 9 o'clock, a long black limousine glided to a silent stop in front of the apartment building where Steve Norbeck had established himself. Swirling eddies of thick fog shrouded the figures of Chief Walker and his men, crouching in the shadows of the house across the street. The street lamps cast opalescent blobs of light. The lights of the car died disconsolately beneath the oppressive fog. Lim Bok Young made his way to Steve's apartment. Somewhere in the stillness, a doorbell shouted its alarm.
5: How are you, Steve?
0: Fine. Come on in.
5: How is your aunt?
0: Well, she's not so well. She looks pretty bad.
5: I'm sorry. I should not have come by. Tomorrow would do as well.
0: Oh, that's all right. I've got the stuff right here.
5: Ah, let me look at it. Nice quality.
0: There's a lot of it. You want to take it all?
5: As a matter of fact, I don't want to take any of it.
0: No?
5: I have a friend with me. Charming girl.
0: Yeah.
5: Incidentally, it might be very embarrassing if I was stopped for questioning.
0: I see. Well,
5: Always tomorrow, Steve. Suppose you bring it to office tomorrow?
0: Well, if my aunt's any better, I'll be down about 11.
5: Good. You do that.
0: I'll walk out to the car with you.
5: That is not necessary. Don't trouble, Sal.
0: Oh, no trouble at all.
5: Good night, Steve. See you in morning.
0: Night, Mr. Young.
6: Not playing drop the handkerchief tonight, Steve?
0: Well, hello, Chief. I didn't see you come up.
6: No, we were waiting across the street. This fog's pretty thick.
0: He didn't take this stuff. Had a girlfriend.
6: Yes, I saw her.
0: Wants me to bring the junk to the office tomorrow morning.
6: Don't do it.
0: No?
6: I happen to know that he's arranged to have that old Chinaman there again. He's supposed to take the rap if we try to grab Young. Find some way to get him to come after the stuff.
0: Oh.
6: Let's move out of this fog.
0: Yeah.
6: Let's get inside here.
0: Sure. I'll find some excuse, but we should have some plan worked out in advance.
6: Well, when he comes here, arrange to put the morphine in your car.
0: Yeah?
6: And then fix the car so it won't run smoothly.
0: I know. I'll yank a wire off a couple of cylinders.
6: Yeah, that ought to slow him up a bit.
0: Sure.
6: We don't want to take any chances when he does get the stuff.
0: I'll arrange to meet him a couple of blocks down the street here, and you pick him up before he gets that far.
6: Don't worry about us. We'll be right on his tail.

0: You got here in quite a hurry.
1: Yes. When you phoned your aunt had passed away, I thought we'd better get stuff out.
0: Yes, we'll have to. The maid will begin to clean up the place in a few minutes. I've got to be with my folks.
1: Tell you what you do. You put the stuff in your car, leave the key with manager downstairs. I get the key and meet you somewhere.
0: Why not pick me up a couple of blocks down the street, eh?
1: Very well. I pick you up in about 10 minutes.
0: Fine.
1: Hey, Steve, you left wrong keys to car.
0: Let's see. No, those are the right keys.
1: Well, I could not get car door unlocked.
0: Well, I'll go back with you and see what's wrong.
1: Did you put all the envelopes in car?
0: Yes, 13 of them.
1: We're going to make a lot of money out of this stuff.
0: If we don't get caught.
1: What do you mean by that?
0: Nothing. This is just a risky proposition, that's all.
1: No risk at all. We have done this many times. Besides, I am always prepared for any emergency.
0: Yes?
1: I've got angles I can work.
0: Well, angles or no angles, I'll be glad when I get this stuff out of my hands.
1: You have nothing to worry about. You are safe.
0: Not if it's found in my car.
1: But if I have it with me, I'd be the one to take the risk.
0: Well, here we are. Now to try those keys. Well, that's funny. I could have sworn... Oh, I see. The key's bent. Here. Wait a minute. Let me straighten this out or something. Now let's try it. There you are. And there's the stuff on the front seat.
1: Very well. I will see you later, Steve.
0: Yeah.
1: Think you'd better meet me at office this evening.
0: All right, I'll be there about 8.
2: As Young pulled away from the curb in Norbeck's car, another automobile nosed into view through the fog and halted momentarily beside Norbeck.
3: Steve!
0: Who is it?
3: Walker, come here.
0: He's got the stuff. He just drove off.
3: Was he alone?
0: No, there's another Chinese with him.
3: Did you know him?
0: Well, I've seen him a time or two. His name is Mo T. Lee.
3: Is he in on this racket?
0: I don't know. I've seen him around with Young a few times.
3: Well, we'll assume that he is.
0: You better get started if you're going to pick Young up.
3: We'll get him all right. Pile in. We'll see how far he can get in that car of yours. Any idea where he's headed for?
0: Well, he's going home first, I imagine. I'm to meet him at the office later.
3: Is he anything that looks like your car?
0: No, not in this fog.
3: Well, he won't get far with the motor missing.
0: I took 2 ignition wires off. Pity on only 4 cylinders.
3: You see him yet?
0: No. Hey, wait a minute. Wait. Yeah, there he is.
3: You think he's got a gun?
0: I don't think so.
3: Well, here goes.
0: Okay.
3: Pull over to the curb.
1: What all this about? What have I done?
3: Plenty. You're under arrest for violating the State Narcotic Act.
1: Oh, there must be some mistake.
3: There is, and you've made it. It was a mistake to start off with that junk on your lap.
1: This is nothing, just a few chemicals.
3: Yeah, we'll find out soon enough at headquarters. Come on, get out of the car.
1: You'll regret this act.
3: I'll risk that. Come on, get out.

0: Got that chemist report yet, Steve?
1: Yep. Stuff is high-grade morphine. It's one of the biggest shipments of pure morphine we've picked up.
0: How much in all?
1: 32 ounces of it.
0: All in 7x10 envelopes.
1: That's right. Boy, I looked stuffed when I had that junk strapped to me.
0: By the way, we're asking that Dr. Ho and the mess boy be picked up in Canton.
1: Gonna go pretty hard with them in China, won't it?
0: Well, that's something they're going to have to worry about.
1: I understand Young wants to talk to you alone.
0: Yeah, I have an idea he wants to make a proposition.
1: Well, I'll wait outside while you talk to him.
0: Okay. I'll send for you when I find out what he wants. Oh, tell O'Brien to send him in.
2: Yes, sir.
0: Come in, Young. Sit down.
3: Thank you.
0: I understand you want to talk to me alone.
3: That is right. I have got proposition to make.
0: Don't entertain propositions, Young.
3: You might be interested in this one.
0: What is it?
3: How would you like to make $1,000 very easily?
0: You're willing to pay me $1,000 to let you get away with smuggling $16,000 worth of morphine, huh?
3: Remember, I have already paid for it once.
0: How about the Federals?
3: I am prepared to offer them the same amount.
0: Do you think they might be interested in your proposition?
3: I don't know. It's worth trying.
0: Yes, I rather think it is. Send O'Brien in here to get a prisoner. I am not interested in your $1,000, Young, nor in any other amount you might offer. It's taken us 8 months to catch you, and we're going to have you around for a long, long time. So long, Mr. Young. I'll be seeing you in federal prison.
4: The next time you stop at a railroad crossing, observe closely the myriad moving parts of the giant locomotive which momentarily blocks your path. You might give the engineer a friendly high sign as a brother under the skin, because the chances are his train belongs to one of the 150 railroads in the country which depend on Sinclair motor oils. You and the engineer have something in common because you have both Sinclairized for safety. Yes, 8 major airlines, 150 railroads, great fleets of ships, and millions of motorists in 45 nations of the world all depend upon Sinclair oils for the same outstanding reason. They do not wave the white flag of surrender to even intense summer heat or to excessive speed. The patented Sinclair refining process entirely removes petroleum jelly and wax. That's why. Sinclair Opaline, which comes to you in tamper-proof cans at only 25 cents a quart, has proved the favorite with millions. By the way, have you seen the new August issue of Calling All Cars News? Well, if you haven't received your free copy, get it tomorrow from your Rio Grande dealer, for it features 2 baffling and authentic detective stories. 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
0: Young was lodged in the city jail in San Francisco and bail set at $25,000, later being reduced to $10,000. Young didn't appear for trial, one of the rare cases where a Chinese jumped bail, but 18 months later was arrested in China by the Chinese government. Faced with trial and possible execution in China, or return to the United States and certain imprisonment, Young elected to return to San Francisco. He is now serving the sentence of 10 years in federal prison.

San Francisco police calling all cars. Attention all cars. Cancellation broadcast 194. Suspect in this case is now in custody. That's all.

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1: When it comes to the weekend, you want to cut loose and celebrate? 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
11: Hey, Alex, how did the interview go?
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16: 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And I want to ask you something. You know, every now and then I've told you about the good old American custom of serving a glass of sherry before dinner, particularly Petri California sherry. And I wonder if you've tried that Petri sherry. Really, a glass of Petri sherry is the best beginning a good meal ever had. Petri sherry is clear, fragrant, and truly delicious. It's a wonderful wine whose flavor is the essence of luscious, sun-ripened grapes. And Petri makes two kinds of sherry wine, a regular sherry and Petri Pale Dry. If you don't know which you prefer, try them both. Don't buy one, buy two. But remember, always buy Petri, because Petri wine is always good.

0: Well, I'm sure Dr. Watson's ready for us. Let's go in and join him, shall we?
1: Good evening, Mr. Bartell.
0: Evening, Doctor.
1: Quiet with it. Quiet on it. Right up.
0: The dogs seem very pleased with themselves tonight. Did they have a good day?
1: Yes, the three of us did, my boy. Go on, run off out in the patio. I took a 7-iron and some old golf balls on the beach this afternoon. I improved my game, I think, and the dogs had a great time chasing the golf balls. On the way home, the little rascals had a furious battle with an elderly pelican, so their day was complete.
0: I'll have to join you on one of your afternoon strolls, Doctor. You and the dogs seem to have so much fun.
1: Oh, I'll be glad of your company, Mr. Bartell. Well, draw up your usual chair, and I'll get on with tonight's Sherlock Holmes adventure.
0: From the hint you gave us last week, I guess a Frenchman played a prominent part in the story?
1: Yes, indeed he did, Mr. Bartell. His name was François Lavillard. He was a detective of some note in his own country. The time my story begins, it was in 1889, to be exact. Lavillard had come over to London to discuss with Holmes the difficulties of translating some of his monographs into the French language. At this particular time, I was in the early days of my marriage, Mr. Bartell, and this fact, combined with a busy practice, meant that I saw very little of my old friend.
0: He must have missed you, Doctor.
1: Oh, he did. Well, of course, he'd never admit the fact, but to get on with my story. One cloudless June afternoon, I found myself in the neighborhood of Baker Street, and I couldn't resist paying a visit to Holmes. Mrs. Hudson was out, but having retained my old latchkey, I let myself in and mounted the familiar stairs. It gave me a strange feeling as I raised my hand to knock on what once had been my own living room door.
2: Come in.
1: Oh, hello, Holmes.
3: Thank you, Holmes.
1: Oh, I beg your pardon. I didn't know you.
2: Watson, my dear fellow. How very nice to see you again.
1: It's great to see you, Holmes. I'm sorry I interrupted you. I didn't know that you had company.
2: Not at all, my dear fellow. We're delighted, aren't we, Lavillard?
3: Yes,
2: Watson, this is Monsieur Lavillard.
1: How do you do, sir? How do you do?
3: Enchanté, monsieur. I often wish to meet so charming Dr. Watson. Holmes has told me a great deal about you.
1: Oh, it's very nice of you, sir.
2: Ah, that suits you, Watson. You look splendid, old fellow. Gained a little weight, haven't you?
1: Yes, a few pounds, I mean.
2: Here comes you. Sit down, won't you?
1: You sure that I'm not interrupting you in some important discussion?
2: Oh, no.
3: No, mon cher docteur. We were having a good-natured argument on the relative abilities of the French criminal compared to the English.
1: Oh, interesting.
2: You must lend me your support, Watson. Monsieur Lavillard is convinced that the English criminal is a very dull dog indeed.
1: Well, we've met some far from dull ones in our time. I assure you, Monsieur Lavillard.
3: Ah, the exceptions rather than the rule, I fear, mon cher docteur.
2: You're stubborn, aren't you, Lavillard?
3: Believe me, my dear friend, that I will yield to no one in my admiration of your knowledge and skill. That is why I wish I could persuade you to practice in Paris. Ah, there you would find opponents really worthy of your skill. What can happen to interest you in this land of grey fogs, boiled potatoes, and pots of tea?
1: For myself, sir, you're not very flattering.
2: Why not be so insular, Watson?
3: Oh, I meant no offense, my friend.
1: Well, you say that the English criminal is dull. Well, perhaps if you were to read a published story of mine called A Study in Scarlet, you'd think differently. It tells of a very exciting adventure that Holmes and I had.
3: I have read it, my friend.
1: Oh, you have?
3: An extremely gripping story, but surely you will admit that the crime was essentially of American origin.
2: He's right, Watson. He's perfectly right, dear me. What can I do to vindicate the dishonor of the London criminal? Let me see. Oh, yes, of course. A copy of today's Times. That's fine. I shall introduce you to a section known as the Agony Column. Where is it now? Oh, yes, here we are. This should convince you of the color and variety of English life.
3: The Agony Column?
2: Mm-hmm.
3: It sounds most painful. What is it, Blake?
1: A personal column is liable to contain anything from a lover's frantic appeal to his lady love to a ransom note.
2: In my profession, I've frequently found it an invaluable medium for contacting the underworld. Yes, now, here we are. Here's something. Dear me. Oh, dear, no. Today's column seems rather uninspired, I'm afraid.
3: May I examine it?
2: Of course, here you are.
3: Merci. If the lady who helped my little boy across the road at the corner of Treadwell Street and Hyoburn last Wednesday at 4 will get in touch with Box 845, she will learn of something to her advantage. We can be more colorful than that in Paris, my friend.
2: Yes, I think we can do better than that, too. Now, look at this, will you?
1: Printer must have been half asleep when he set up the type for this advertisement. Will any gentleman interested in discussing cryptography and cipher writing, please communicate with Box XQL 696, the time.
3: Oh, I fail to find this message any more stirring than the preceding one.
2: You notice the execrable printing, don't you?
3: Indeed I do. It is all mixed up. The first word, will, starts with a capital W and a capital I. The second word, any, starts with a small a, and then has a capital N and Y. It is a shocking example of typography.
2: And when it occurs in a paper noted for its excellence in typesetting, one realizes that this is no mistake.
1: What do you mean, huh?
2: This is undoubtedly a code message.
3: Oh, come now, my friend. I defy even you to make a mystery out of a printer's negligence.
2: I accept your challenge, my dear Leviathan. If you recall, the Baconian bilateral cipher depends upon the use of two sizes of type. If we group the letters in units of five, the arrangements of small and capital letters within the group should give us the message. Now, let's see. Two capitals followed by three small gives us the letter H. Then two capitals, one small, two more. That gives us E, H.
3: I still think you are trying to make an adventure out of a mere printing accident.
2: No mere printing accident could so readily fall into one of the great traditional ciphers. Now, let's see. This message reads H, E, L, help, Q, too small. A Q, U, I, Quilter. Help, Quilter. L. L, too small and large. Elms. Help, Quilter. Elms. There it is, yes. Penge. Help, Quilter. Elms, Penge.
3: Help, Quilter. Elms, Penge. What does that mean?
1: Presumably, there's a man named Quilter who lives at a house called the Elms in the village of Penge needs help.
3: Ah, I see it now. A helpless victim held prisoner. He smuggles out this message as a harmless personnel with strict instructions that it be printed on this art form. He knows that the amateurs of cryptography to whom it is addressed will decipher this call for help. Et voilà.
1: Monsieur Villa, you seem ready to grant that adventure can exist in London after all.
2: The advantage, my dear Watson, of a more mercurial temperament than we Englishmen possess. Well, Villa, what about it? Shall we set off for Penge and rescue the ingenious Mr. Quilter from whatever dire fate awaits him in the Elms?
3: I'm all impatience.
2: Splendid. Watson, I suppose you're too busy to join us.
1: Too busy?
2: Well, I mean, your practice, I'm sure that you've got patience to
1: attend. Oh, yes, of course, yes. As a matter of fact, I have two further visits to make today. One to a peppery old miser who has gout, and the other to a wealthy society woman who has acute attack of hypochondria, as they call it. It blazes with them to hell both from my... I'm coming with you, Holmes, if you want me.
2: Bravo, Watson, and grab your hat and coat. The game's afoot.

0: Here you are, gents. The helm's pin. Nice afternoon for a drive, wasn't it? Afraid it'll cost you 15 bob, though.
1: There's a sovereign for you. You can keep the change.
0: Charmy, thank you, Governor. Top of the evening to you, gents.
2: This is the Elms, eh? Quite a bit of land for such a modest neighborhood.
3: To call it the Elms seems remarkably inapropos. I cannot see an elm tree in sight.
4: So you see, Leviat, the English have more imagination than you give them credit for.
2: Are you just going to walk up to the front door and knock, Holmes?
4: Why not? The direct approach is often the most satisfactory.
3: Oh, you disappoint me. I had hoped that perhaps you would adopt one of the disguises in which you are so adept, I am told.
4: Well, since it's unlikely that these people know me by sight, that's hardly necessary, is it? However, I trust that this little problem may reward you with some colorful highlights before we're through. Oh.
2: Great Scott. Revolver shots. They came from the house.
3: Ah, we are too late. Mr. Quilter has been murdered.
4: No, I think not. You will observe that the next-door neighbor to the Elms was mowing his front lawn as we drove up. He is still engaged in the same occupation. Obviously, revolver shots attract little attention this far century.
3: Mon Dieu, you mean that violence and sudden death are so common that they do not attract even the passing interest?
4: No, we are. Even the British are not as phlegmatic as that.
2: Then what is the answer to those shots, Holmes?
4: That some member of this household is addicted to pistol practice. The fact that a shooting target is nailed to the back of that fence over there would further support the theory.
2: Well, that's rather ominous, in my opinion.
4: Well, give me out the front door. Let's keep our wits about us anyway.
3: Are you carrying a revolver, Dr. Watson?
2: No, no stethoscope, I'm afraid. I was prepared for sickness when I left the house today, and not for crime.
3: I, too, am unarmed. How about you, Monsieur Holmes?
4: Only a magnifying glass, I'm afraid. Hardly a very lethal weapon.
5: Yes?
4: My friends and I were calling on Mr. Quilter.
5: Oh? Who are you?
4: My name is Sherlock Holmes, and these are my friends. Dr. Watson and Monsieur Leviat.
2: How do you do, madam? How do you do?
5: Is Mr. Quilter expecting
4: I don't know. We read his advertisement in the agony column of the Times today and came down here at once. Are you a relation of his?
5: I'm his niece.
4: Oh.
5: My name is Doris Faversham. Come in, won't you?
2: Miss Faversham, I suppose it is.
5: Yes, Doctor. It's Miss Faversham.
2: We heard three revolver shots as we were walking up the driveway. They gave us quite a start.
3: Yes, mademoiselle. We were afraid that we might have arrived at the time of tragedy.
2: Yes, indeed.
5: Tragedy? Oh. My hobby is revolver shooting. I was doing some target practice in the back garden and you arrived.
4: Revolver shooting, Miss Abbott. Very interesting. I flatter myself that I'm something of a marksman myself.
5: Oh, really?
4: Mm-hmm.
5: Well, perhaps we can have a match. Won't you sit down?
4: Your challenge intrigues me, Miss Faversham, but before I accept it, I should like to see Mr. Quilter.
5: Well, Uncle George is paralyzed, you know.
2: Oh,
5: spends all his time in a wheelchair. I'm not at all sure he'll see you.
2: Well, at least you can ask him, can't you, Miss Faversham?
5: It is his custom at this time of the day to take a little nap. Perhaps tomorrow...
6: Doris!
5: He's still awake.
6: Yes,
5: Uncle?
6: There?
5: Some men have come to see you, Uncle.
6: Bring him in.
5: Follow me, gentlemen. Uncle, this is Mr. Sherlock Holmes, Dr. Watson, and Monsieur... Monsieur...
3: Leviat.
5: Monsieur Leviat.
7: How do you do, sir?
8: Sherlock Holmes, eh? It took you long enough to decipher my message and get here, didn't it? Your brother's a much faster worker, isn't he?
4: Oh, what makes you say that, Mr. Quilter?
8: Received this telegram from him at 11 o'clock this morning. Read it for yourself.
2: Well, what did it say, Holmes?
4: Suggest you consult my brother, Sherlock, and it's signed Mycroft Holmes. Yes, Mr. Quilter, my brother is a much faster worker. Or shall we say that he suffers from the unfortunate habit of early rising? He undoubtedly read the agony column 3 hours before I did today.
8: Don't know about that, but I've been expecting you all day. I imagine you know why I inserted that advertisement.
4: Well, I had the impression that you were under some form of restraint, that you were in need of a rescue party, as it were.
8: Rubbish. Hmm? My advertisement was a piece of subtle bait. The only person that could decipher the message would obviously be someone who knew the Baconian cipher.
4: Very logical deduction, Mr. Quilter.
8: You see, I'm convinced, as any sensible man should be, that the so-called Shakespearean plays were written by Sir Francis Bacon.
4: Oh, I see.
8: But I felt that it needed a clever man to prove the fact.
4: Mm-hmm.
8: I was sure that anyone who was able to decipher my message was the man I needed. And what will it take, Mr. Holmes, to do the job? I'm a rich man, name your fee.
2: Do you mean to say that you inveigled Mr. Holmes down here just to do some research? on the origin of Shakespeare's work?
5: Oh, you needn't look so shocked, Dr. Watson. My uncle has offered to pay him a handsome fee.
8: Well, what do you say, Mr. Sherlock Holmes?
4: An interesting subject for research. I'll concede that Ignatius Donnelly and others have proved almost beyond doubt that William Shakespeare of Stratford-on-Avon did not write the plays, but I greatly doubt that Lord Bacon did. I may devote my leisure and later years to some investigation on the subject, but in the meanwhile, Mr. Groton, I'm afraid I'm much too busy to undertake such an assignment.
8: Please yourself. Show the gentleman out, Doris.
4: Goodbye, sir.
2: Good day, sir.
5: Too bad you had this long drive down here for nothing, gentlemen.
2: Yes, I quite agree on it.
3: It would seem to me that your uncle has a distinct talent for practical joking, mademoiselle.
5: Uncle? Oh, uncle never made a joke in his life. Mr. Holmes, now that you're here, perhaps you'd like to indulge in a little shooting match.
4: Thank you, Miss Faversham, but as I told your uncle, I'm a busy man. Good evening to you.
5: Goodbye, gentlemen.
4: Goodbye.
2: Holmes, old fellow, you're losing your touch. You'd never have made a blunder like this if I'd still been with you.
3: It is comforting for an aspiring detective like myself to know that the great Sherlock Holmes is fallible.
2: Yes,
4: Then am I to assume that I must continue the case alone?
2: What do you mean, continue the case? There isn't one. Quilter's in no danger.
4: He's in desperate danger.
2: What?
4: I'm only afraid I may be too late to save him.
3: But we have just spoken to the man.
4: Oh, no. Did either of you notice the traces of fresh loam on the boots of that supposedly paralyzed man? Gentlemen, I fear the agony column has led us to murder.
9: You'll hear the rest of Dr. Watson's story in just a second. Time enough for me to mention that any meal is a better meal when it's served with a Petri dinner wine. If you're having chicken or fish, use Petri California Sauterne. Petri Sauterne is a subtle, delicately flavored white wine that looks and tastes like captured sunshine. If you're having a roast or chops or any kind of meat or meat dish, then by all means serve Petri California Burgundy. Petri Burgundy is a hearty, full-flavored red wine, one of the most delicious red wines you ever poured from a bottle. Why not get a bottle of each, Petri Burgundy and Petri Sauterne? Then, no matter what you have for dinner, you'll surely have the right wine, a Petri wine. Well, Doctor, why did you have to break off your story there?
2: Well, I had to break it off somewhere, Mr. Bartell, and that seemed to be the most exciting spot.
9: It certainly was. I was convinced that the great Sherlock Holmes had been fooled for once. What happened next?
2: Well, needless to remark, we did not get into a cab and go back to London, but let me pick up the story at the same place that I broke it off. As Holmes said...
4: Gentlemen, I fear the agony column has led us to murder.
2: Murder?
3: There was fresh earth on the soles of his boots, you say?
4: Distinct traces, proving that the man in the wheelchair was not paralyzed.
2: And that man, whoever he is, was impersonating Quilter to put us off the track.
3: And the real Quilter may have been killed, eh?
4: I'm afraid so. Let's stop here for a moment, shall we, while we make our plans. This hedge will hide us from the house in case they're watching from the windows. Now, this isn't a hard picture to reconstruct. There undoubtedly is or was a paralyzed Baconian scholar named Quilter. He managed to smuggle out that ingenious plea for help, but Mycroft's unfortunate telegram gave the game away.
3: Mm-hmm. I see it now. The people in there holding him prisoner forced him to reveal what he has done, eh?
2: What they may have done to him, heaven alone knows.
4: One of the criminals, guessing from the telegram that I might appear on the case, posed as the crippled Quilter.
2: What's our next move, Holmes?
4: Remember that singularly unattractive young lady's skill with the revolver? We must search the grounds as unobtrusively as we can.
2: Search the grounds? For what?
3: I can answer that question, Monsieur Doctor. The search for signs of the freshly turned earth of a grave.

0: Well, we didn't find any traces of the poor devil's corpse, thank heaven.
1: No. A great disappointment.
2: Dear me, you're very bloodthirsty to be young. Hello. Look at the old fellow trimming the hedge over there.
0: Must be the gardener.
2: Let's have a chat with him, shall we? May be able to give us some information. Good evening to you.
3: Evening to you, gentlemen.
0: Really?
2: You work for Mr. Quilter?
3: That I do, sir. That I do.
2: Very fine work, too. I've seldom seen a better-kept garden.
3: Why, thank you, sir. I do pride myself in my work.
2: I wonder if you can help me.
3: Be glad to if I can, sir.
2: Did you see a telegraph boy deliver a message here this morning?
3: That I did, sir. The boy came here about 10 o'clock this morning. I was a clip in the front edge at the time.
2: And you've been working here ever since?
3: Yes, sir. Brought my lunch with me today and ate it in the garden.
2: Has anyone entered or left the house since that telegram was delivered?
3: No, sir. No one except yourself.
2: I see, I see. I suppose you occasionally run errands for Mr. Quilter?
3: Not much these days, sir. The poor old gentleman keeps his chair in the house pretty much all the time, sir. I did run a message for him yesterday,
2: though. Oh, you did? Where to?
3: Well, sir, I was pruning the rose bushes under his study windows when the window opens and his hand comes out with a message. He told me to take it to the village office of the Times and to tell him to print it just the way it was. He looked kind of worried when he gave me the message, and he whispered to me, just as if he was afraid in his own house.
2: I'm much obliged to you. Here's 5 shillings for your trouble.
3: Oh, thank you, sir. Much obliged to you, I'm sure.
2: Good evening.
3: Good evening to you, gentlemen.
0: Well, so that's how the message was smuggled out.
1: And no one has come to the house or left it since that telegram was delivered.
2: Therefore, Quilter or his body must still be inside that house.
1: We are going to search the house?
2: Yes, we are.
0: But we're not armed, and they certainly are. They probably won't even let us in.
2: Yes, they will. We have an infallible key to entry, a woman's vanity. Come on.

0: Well, so you came back. I thought you wouldn't be able to resist my challenge to a pistol match, Mr. Holmes.
1: Exactly, Miss Lavisham. We had difficulty in finding a cab and decided to take a train back to London. It was an hour's wait, so I thought I'd accept your challenge.
0: Good. Come in. We'll go into the back garden.
1: Thank you.
0: Don't talk loudly. I think Uncle's asleep in the next room.
2: Don't bring anybody in here, guys. I want to sleep.
0: All right, Uncle. This way, gentlemen.
3: If your uncle wants to sleep, seems a funny sort of alibi.
0: Oh, well, he's used to that, Doctor. There we are. This is the 50-yard range, Mr. Holmes. Three shots. Best aggregate score wins. Comes to you in a bit.
1: You name the stakes. Name the stakes, Miss Faversham.
0: Pardon?
1: Certainly. You take the first three shots?
0: Very well. I must just check that it's loaded. Yes? Six bullets. All right. Here I go.
3: Bravo, Miss Faversham. Splendid.
0: Who's I? And two winners. I can do better. Your turn, Mr. Holmes.
4: Doris, who are these men?
0: Friends of mine. I'll introduce you in a minute, Geoffrey. We're in the middle of a match at the moment. Your turn, Mr. Holmes.
1: The revolver, please.
0: Here you are.
1: Thank you.
0: You're sure you know how to handle a revolver?
1: Oh, quite sure, thanks.
0: Then why are you pointing it at me?
1: Because I want you to raise your hands above your head. You too, whatever your name is.
4: Doris, who are these men?
1: Put up your hands. I shan't hesitate to shoot, I assure you. Come on. That's it.
0: What in heaven's name do you think you're up to?
1: Finding out what became of the real Mr. Quilter. Search the man, Watson.
3: Right, you are, Holmes.
1: PR. Go to the house, will you, and search it.
5: Yes, but of course.
3: Hello, this man had a revolver on his hip.
1: Keep him covered with it.
3: Here, stand still, you.
1: Now, sir, who are you? From your resemblance to the man in the wheelchair that we saw earlier, I should say that you're a member of the same family.
0: We're both relatives of Mr. Quilter.
4: That's right. My name's Davis. I'm from the Australian branch of the family.
1: Relatives, yes. And doubtless you stood to inherit his estate in the event of Quilter's death. You moved in on this defenseless old man, terrorized him, lived off him, and finally found it necessary to destroy him.
0: You're talking absolute rubbish.
3: You're telling the truth and you know it. I can tell by your expressions.
1: Move back into the house, both of you. Come on. And keep your hands raised. All right, that's it. Come on. Lead the way into the study. The man posing as Mr. Coulter is still there. We heard him call out as we came in.
3: Yes, we might as well confront the three of them together. Yes, he's still seated in the chair. He seems to be asleep.
1: Leah! Did you find anything?
5: Another trace of the missing men, Monsieur Holmes.
1: Davis! What did you do with Mr. Quilter?
4: I didn't do anything with him.
0: Of course not. He's sitting there in that chair.
3: Oh, it's no good lying to us. We know that that man's an imposter.
1: This is a fantastic situation. Nobody has left this house since the telegram arrived, and nobody has come to it yet. Mr. Quilter has vanished.
3: Lord, how could he sleep through all this talk? You'd think he'd been drugged.
1: The FIA! We're idiots. You are unquestionably the most promising detective in France, and some people have been kind enough to grant me a similar status in England, and yet my old friend Watson has just solved the case.
3: Well, nothing. Just too happy to... What? Solve it? Well, how?
1: Listen to the breathing of that man in the chair.
3: What?
1: He's been drugged. There sits the real Mr. Quilter, the persecuted victim who sent a cipher message for help.
3: The man we spoke to earlier.
1: Was you, Mr. Davies, impersonating Quilter. After you'd received us, you took off your disguise, adopted an Australian accent, and then hid your drug victim by placing him in his own wheelchair, knowing that would be the last place we'd look for him.
5: Mm, and they would have kept him here until we had gone and then murdered him.
3: What a devilish plot.
1: Well, what have you got to say for yourselves?
0: It was Jeffrey's idea, not mine. I didn't have anything to do with it.
4: That's a dirty lie. You were in this as much as I am.
1: Oh, this is splendid, simply splendid. Please continue the argument. It'll make interesting evidence in court.
0: You can't take us into court.
4: Of course you can't. What's the charge? Quilter's still alive, isn't he?
1: When Mr. Quilter revives under Dr. Watson's ministrations, you will be charged, I have no doubt, with attempted murder, abduction, sequestration, duress, and probably several other counts. Monsieur Villard, if you will find us a cab, we'll take these miscreants to Scotland Yard. Our work is done.

0: Well, Doctor, that was a fine story. What are you fidgeting for?
1: Fidgeting? I'm expecting a guest. I thought I heard him just now the front door.
0: A guest? Now, you're being as mysterious as Mr. Holmes.
1: Oh, not quite. You see, come in.
2: Dr. Watson, how are you, old rascal?
1: Gregory, my boy. It's great to see you again. Mr. Bartell, meet my friend, Mr. Gregory Hood.
0: Not the Gregory Hood.
2: Mr. Bartell, I like the way you say that.
1: Yes, Mr. Bartell, this is the Gregory Hood.
2: Mr. Bartell, if you listen to Dr. Watson, he'll lead you to believe I'm much more important than I am. I'm quite a simple person, really. I'm kind to dogs, just love little children, and always help old ladies cross the street. I also know how to make a fire by rubbing two sticks together.
1: Yes, and unlike my old friend Holmes, you pretend to know very little about criminals and crime, and yet you're one of America's outstanding criminologists.
0: So I've heard.
2: A hobby, Mr. Bartell, a hobby. My real business is importing, headquarters San Francisco. Need any old masters? Perhaps I can sell you a nice piece of jade, or would you rather have a bit of old Balinese sculpture?
0: Now, wait a minute. This is all a little too fast for me.
1: Yes, you learned that Gregory is a little too fast for everybody. But, Mr. Bartell, I'm sure you'll get to know Mr. Hood a good deal better. You see, as I've told you, I've always wanted to take a trip back to England, and now I have a chance to do so.
0: But, Doctor, won't I see you again? What about our story?
1: Oh, I shall be back in the fall. But meanwhile, I've asked Mr. Gregory Hood to get together with you at this time every week and tell you some of his experiences.
2: Which, of course, makes me feel very important.
1: Mr. Hood, as you know, has been involved in many famous cases dealing in crime. His importing business and his hobby criminology are a strange combination. I learned that he keeps a diary of these cases, and it's a fascinating book. A casebook of Gregory Hood.
0: A casebook of Gregory Hood. Sounds intriguing.
1: Intriguing? Huh. It certainly is.
2: Thank you.
0: Well, then I can tell all our friends, be sure to listen next week at the same time and every Monday night through the summer to The Casebook of Gregory Hood.

0: Tonight's Sherlock Holmes adventure was written by Dennis Green and Anthony Boucher and was suggested by an incident in Sir Arthur Conan Doyle's story, The Sign of Four. Music is by Dean Fossler. Mr. Rathbone appears through the courtesy of Metro-Goldwyn-Mayer, Mr. Bruce through the courtesy of Universal Pictures, where they are now starring in the Sherlock Holmes series. The Petri Wine Company of San Francisco, California, invites you to tune in again next week, same time, same station. Sherlock Holmes comes to you from our Hollywood studio. This is Harry Bartell saying goodnight for the Petri family. This is the Mutual Broadcasting System.
1: Now, from Hollywood, romance.

Romance, bringing you fine stories of today and yesterday. Stories of courage, adventure, devotion, and love, all strung on the bright thread of romance. Now with Robert Bailey as John, Jean Bates as Beth, and especially written for Romance by Les Crutchfield, we present A Fair at Auden.

0: as they lounged in front of the gate to Fahad's tribal fort. Before dark, I had to be past those guards and inside that gate. I had to find Beth Tashara. I watched the sun sink lower, near the horizon now. In 20 minutes, I would try to enter that fort. The shadows would have been longer then, more deceptive, and the guards might fail to recognize me. I shifted closer to the sand dune. The Madrak, the evening breeze of Saudi Arabia, was springing up, and the air was cool. I thought of Aden on the seacoast 80 miles behind me, safe and secure, with its paved streets, electricity, American motor cars, and British police. I thought of the commissioner, and the way it had all started late the night before. Commissioner! Mr. Trawley! Commissioner!
1: Here now. Who's there?
0: John Bradley, geologist for the oil company.
1: Bradley?
0: Yes, sir. We've met at the Foreign Club. Open up, please, Commissioner. I've got to talk to you.
1: Right you are. Just a moment. Bit of an odd hour for talking, though, boy.
0: Yes, sir. I know. I'm sorry to bother you, but something's happened, and I had
1: Yes. I recall meeting you. You're that American chap. What's your problem?
0: Commissioner, a girl was kidnapped an hour ago, taken from her room by a gang of Arabs and carried out...
1: What girl?
0: Her name is Beth Tashara.
1: Oh, an Arab girl.
0: Yes, you probably wouldn't know her. She was graduated from the American University in Beirut 3 months ago and came here to work for the oil company. And about an hour ago, she was kidnapped.
1: Oh, yes. Go on.
0: Her roommate just told me about it. They locked the roommate in a closet when they took Beth, and she just now managed to get out.
1: Tell me, Mr...
0: Bradley.
1: Yes, Bradley. Just who are they?
0: Some of the Idrisi tribe, according to Beth's roommate. Bedouins from back in the hill country. They were led by Sheikh Fahad.
1: Fahad, oh, yes. He's Hussein Agra's son. Has a fort or a stronghold of some kind in the Jebel Radam Pass, about 40 miles back in the hill country.
0: Yes, I know where it is.
1: This Fahad is a young chap, educated at Oxford, strict Muslim, you know, quite a decent fellow. Oh, you can rest easy, Mr. Bradford. There's nothing we need concern ourselves about.
0: Look, didn't you hear me? I said he kidnapped a girl. He's taking her back into the hills right now.
1: Quite so. A custom of the country. An old tradition, you see. Marriage by capture, or a pretense of capture. No doubt the girl was quite willing, actually.
0: This wasn't any pretense. She was kidnapped.
1: Well,
0: Commissioner, Beth is going to marry me.
1: Oh, really?
0: I'm through here. I'm sailing for home next week, and she was going with me. We planned the whole thing.
1: May I ask how long you've known her?
0: 2 months, but
1: I... Exactly. And... As a man of the world, may I point out that young ladies are often prone to change their minds in matters of affection. So I hardly think there's any...
0: Look, do I understand that you're not going to do anything about this?
1: Well, there's really not much I can do, you know.
0: All right, I'll do it myself.
1: Do what?
0: I'm going into the Jebel Radam Hills, find her and bring her back.
1: Oh, I strongly advise against that sort of action.
0: For what reason?
1: Well, he's a tribal chief, you know, hundreds of followers. He might make it a bit sticky for you.
0: Well, that's my problem, so don't worry about it. Sorry to have bothered you, Commissioner. Thanks for your help.
1: Oh, not at all, old boy. Always glad to be able to... Impetuous young fellow. Is it Bradman, was it? Bradburn? Oh, well.
0: The shadows from the dying sun were growing longer now. Dusk was creeping in over the desert, but the hilltops still caught the last flat rays of light. My horse, tied back at the ridge, stamped impatiently. The guards were moving about restlessly, their rifles slung on their backs. I pulled the manoose closer about me, finding it awkward and uncomfortable, not being used to native dress. But more uncomfortable were my thoughts, for I realized for the first time since I left Aden that I might be making a complete fool of myself. The commissioner might be right. I remember the last time I'd seen Beth. It was 2 nights before in the palm garden near my quarters by the wall of the Mosque of the Shepherd.
2: It's always so warm here at night. In the hill country, it was different.
0: It's like this in Arizona in the summertime.
2: Sonny, tell me about this Arizona of yours.
0: Oh, it's a wonderful country. You'll like Arizona.
2: But will Arizona like me? That is important, too.
0: Sweetheart, nobody could spend 10 minutes around you and keep from liking you. That's how long it took me.
2: You're so beautiful, Johnny.
0: beautiful.
2: Oh, because you make me feel beautiful inside.

0: Like when I hear camel bells way far off in the distance, or come to an oasis late at night, see the fires where the people are camping, hear them singing in the dark.
1: That's good, huh?
0: It's very good.
1: And so is this.
0: Johnny.
1: Mm-hmm.
0: Listen. Camel bells. A caravan coming in from a city on the desert. It all seems so long ago.
1: Mm-hmm. What does, honey?
0: I grew up out there, Johnny, beyond the hills, on the desert. I loved the caravans when I was a little girl.
1: You're still a little girl.
0: Then to Beirut and the house of my uncle. And I went to school and to the university. No woman of the Badr-e Ala ever went to school before, Johnny. And now I am different. I hear the caravans as a stranger hears them. And in a few days I will go with you to live with strangers on the other side of the world.
1: Are you scared?
0: A little, perhaps. Sometimes I wake up at night and smell the desert in the wind. The old ways are long, and I think they die very hard. Hold me, Johnny. Hold me tight.
1: I intend to, from now on, whether you like it or not.
0: I like it. Oh, I like it, Johnny.
1: Oh, honey, you're trembling. Is anything wrong?
0: Not now. Something happened this morning in the bazaar. I saw a person I'd not seen for many years. A sheikh of the Asidi. A man named Fahad.
1: So?
0: He'd been away in the hill country. Did not know that I'd come back to Aden. You see, I was promised to him.
1: Promised? What do you mean?
0: Arrangements were made by our fathers when I was 10 years old. Such things are done among the tribes.
1: Well, what did you tell him? I mean about us.
0: Well, I was too frightened to say anything. He called me little bride, and then he laughed and rode on with his men.
1: You're really worried about this?
0: The men of my people are different, Johnny. And the woman does not have the same rights, the privileges.
1: Oh, look, Beth. Is there anything I could do about this? So you can stop worrying about it.
0: No, Johnny. I'm not really worrying about it. It just upsets me, that's all. And I am. There is something you can do.
1: What's that, honey?
0: Hold me, Johnny. Hold me tight. And don't ever let me go.
1: The sun was below the horizon now, and the hills lay in shadow. In 10 more minutes, it would be dark. Fool or not, win or lose, the chips were down. It was time to go. I moved back from the rock, stood up and walked back down the rocky draw to my horse, tied to a low thorn tree, skittish and impatient. I untied him and mounted. I pulled my headcloth up to hide my face and reached inside my robe and took out the rolled parchment scroll with its long crimson streamers of silk, trademark of the Desert Courier, dispatch rider. My whole plan depended on getting into that fort without being stopped outside by the guards. After that, I'd take my chances. Let's go, boy. I held the scroll above my head with the streamers trailing out behind me on the wind and rode down the slope at a full gallop straight toward the gate. The guards heard me coming and swung their rifles off their backs and held them ready. I spurred the horse and headed straight toward the gate, still closed.
2: Mirsal! Mavgok!
1: Then at the last moment, two of the guards swung the gate open and I rode into the courtyard. The guards followed me in and closed the gate behind them. Then another man came striding across the court and the guard salaamed. I'm afraid he's mistaken. I'm not a dispatch rider.
3: An Englishman?
1: No, an American. Bradley's the name.
3: Bradley? Ah, yes.
1: I want to see Beth Tishara.
3: Indeed. So simple, eh? Exactly as though you were at home in your own country, where everything is nice and safe. You're a fool, Mr. Bradley.
1: So I've been told.
3: I am the Sheikh Fahad. This is my district. The country of the Drisi. My word here is law, the only law there is. Do you understand?
1: Not quite the only law, Fahad. You're a Muslim, I believe. The Quran is your law. I rode in here of my own free will. Your men didn't bring me in as a prisoner. I claim the right of hospitality to strangers as commanded in the Quran.
3: Inhale ayat olam.
4: Bako.
3: Very clever, Mr. Bradley. But I doubt you will gain anything by your little trick. You must know also that the Koran puts a time limit on such hospitality.
1: Yes, I know.
3: 3 days, after which a guest may be treated according to one's own pleasure. And I may as well inform you that I have some rather unusual ideas of pleasure. Meanwhile, welcome, Mr. Bradley.

We will return to romance and our story, A Fair at Auden, in just a moment. What's apt to happen when a literary agent gets more than professionally interested in one of her writers? Rosalind Russell and Robert Cummings co-star in What a Woman on CBS Radio's Lux Radio Theater Monday night. Remember, it's on most of these stations Monday night. What a Woman. What a play. And now for the second act of A Fair at Auden as we return to romance.

0: Baja had granted the writer hospitality for 3 days. But after that, what? I'd spent nearly 2 years in the backcountry making geologic maps, and I'd learned quite a lot about the tribesmen. But I can only guess at what Fahad's pleasure would be at the end of 3 days. But at least I had 3 days, or so I thought. A guard took me to a suite of rooms, lavishly furnished, and left me alone. I stood at the window for a long time, trying to plan my next move, looking out at the desert night, at the irrigation canal 60 feet below my window, at the distant ridges, black and pale silver in the moonlight. I knew Beth was somewhere in that fort, and I had to find her, talk to her. Yes? Who is it? What do you want?
1: Fahad say you come.
0: Come where?
1: You come now.
0: All right, let's go.
2: Glad you could make it, Mr. Bradley.
0: Oh, did I have a choice?
2: Naturally. Dinner is never a compulsory affair for a guest. Of course, I could have arranged something more elaborate if I had known you were coming.
0: Fahad, if you'd known I was coming, I wouldn't be sitting here now.
2: That's quite possible. Although, the more I consider it, the more the situation intrigues me. Perhaps we should have some music.
0: Look, Fahad, you know as well as I do that
2: here... Oh, relax. You Americans are so headstrong. The British, I can understand. But I confess you chaps are a bit unpredictable, even irrational, you might say. Amusing, however.
0: Oh, yes, we're real clowns.
2: Of course, it's possible you may not be a typical specimen. Every country has its fair share of rash fools. But somehow I... Oh, here comes our other guest.
0: Beth.
2: I imagine this may be a bit of a surprise to her. Good evening, my dear. Won't you join us?
3: I've already told you that... Johnny.
0: Are you all right, Beth?
3: Forget that. You shouldn't have come here, Johnny.
0: Shouldn't I?
2: You are not being very hospitable, my dear. And Mr. Bradley has, I might say, demanded my hospitality by taking advantage of a passage of the Quran which was written, I am inclined to suspect, in one of the Prophet's less inspired moments. However, inkhne ale, so be it for the traditional 3 days. Afterward, well, that will depend on my disposition at the moment. Tell him about our plans, my dear.
0: What plans, Beth? What is he talking about?
2: You'll have to forgive her, the natural modesty of a young girl in love. Beth and I are being married tomorrow. A lovely addition to my household, don't you think so, Mr. Bradley?
3: Johnny, I
2: find her completely fascinating. Of course, I will have to compromise a bit with tradition, I imagine. Beth would hardly be satisfied with all the old ways. But since she too is willing to compromise... Well, my dear.
0: Is it true, Beth? Are you going to marry him? Is it true?
3: Yes. I'm sorry, Johnny. You shouldn't have come here. I'm going back to my quarters. I don't feel
0: Beth,
3: well.
0: Beth, wait. I want to talk to you.
3: Don't be a fool. I said I was sorry. There's nothing more to say. I told you the desert ways died hard. Go back to Odin and forget about me. Goodbye, Johnny.

0: I paced the floor of my quarters, cursing myself for being fool enough to come. It would make a great story around the clubs and bars in Arden, behind my back, of course. That crazy American. Big laugh. Well, if she didn't have anything more to say, maybe I did. And the sooner the better. It was after midnight by then, and the fort was dark and silent. I moved quietly to the door and listened. There was no sound in the corridor outside. I turned the handle slowly. The door wouldn't budge. I tried harder. The door was bolted on the outside. I was locked in. I went to the window and looked out. A sheer drop of 60 feet down the smooth stone wall. But just beneath the windowsill, a narrow ledge ran along the wall to another window a few yards to my right. I've been a fool so far. Why stop? I was mad enough to give it a try. I swung a leg over the sill and felt for the ledge with my foot. Gradually, I eased my way through, and I didn't hear the door open behind me.
1: You are very foolish, Mr. Bradley.
0: Now, what? Everybody's telling me that. Just a second. Should I know you?
1: No. I am Tarad Alisi, wife of Fahad.
0: Wife?
1: At present, his only wife, and I would prefer it to remain so.
0: Sorry, I'm out of it. Better go talk to Beth Tashara.
1: Why?
0: I've got nothing to do with it now. If it's what she wants, it's her business.
1: What she wants? Did Fahad ask what she wanted?
0: What do you mean?
1: Is it so different in your country, Mr. Bradley? Can any woman be sure what she wants unless a man tells her and then proves it?
0: So?
1: If I help you escape from here tonight, will you take Beth Tashara with you and keep her with you?
0: That might not be so easy. She may not want to go.
1: What she wants? What do you want, Mr. Bradley?
0: All right, you've got a deal.

0: 20 minutes later, I was outside the fort waiting in a dark grove of olives with two horses tied nearby, watching a tiny door in the high stone wall. 10 more minutes passed. I started to get uneasy. Tara seemed to know what she was doing, but with Beth, I figured she'd have her hands full. Then the door opened and two figures in white stood for a moment in the dark entrance. One of them hurried toward me and the door closed. I stepped from behind the trees and waited. Beth?
1: Yes?
0: Over here. Hurry, hurry.
2: There's really no need to hurry, Mr. Bradley. None of us is going anywhere. Tara really shouldn't have encouraged you to wander around in the night air this way, my dear. Your hands, Mr. Bradley. Put them up, please.
0: I can't argue with a gun.
2: Very wise of you, especially since you've seen fit to forsake my hospitality. You see, I'm no longer obliged to treat you as a guest. Horses, too. Tara thinks of everything. A clever woman. Perhaps I haven't fully appreciated her.
0: What are you planning to do, Fahad?
2: What would you do, Mr. Bradley, with a man who took advantage of your generous nature and attempted to plunder you of your most prized possession, who pretended...
3: Stop! What are you doing?
0: Just this. All right, go ahead and shoot if you want to kill Beth.
2: A sample of American chivalry?
0: No, common sense. And for an added precaution, I'm holding my own gun in her back. Don't come any closer.
1: He's not lying, Fahad. And he's crazy enough to do it.
2: I'll admit, I'm at somewhat of a loss, Mr. Bradley. What are your intentions?
0: I'm leaving here on those horses, and I'm taking Beth with me. If you make any attempt to stop us, I'll kill her.
2: And gain what?
0: Nothing. But I won't lose anything either. You've never intended to let me leave here alive. And at least this way, I'll take her with me one way or another.
2: You must be insane.
0: I'm also practical. Because you'll never convince the Ruwala that you didn't kill her. I know what a blood feud means in this desert, and so do you. Well, do you want one on your hands, Fahad, or do you turn around and walk back to that fort and let us go?
2: I think perhaps you're mad enough to do it.
0: I'm more than mad enough. Well, come on, make up your mind.
2: There are, after all, a rather large number of women in this world. But a man has only one life, and if he's sensible, he prefers to keep it as peaceful as possible. Good night, Mr. Bradley.
1: Johnny.
0: Get on that horse and let's ride. Miles away, certain finally that we weren't being followed, we pulled the horses to a stop. Want to rest a few minutes?
1: Yes. I'm not used to this. There was a time when I could ride all day.
0: Oh. I thought the old ways of the desert stayed with a person. Died hard. Here, I'll give you a hand down.
1: Thanks. Johnny, I only said that.
0: Now, look. I didn't ask if you wanted to go back to Arden. But nevertheless, I'm taking you there. After that, you're on your own.
1: Oh, Johnny, you're such a fool.
0: You too, huh?
1: I only said what I did tonight because of you.
0: Because of me?
1: If I hadn't agreed to marry him, oh, I would have had you strangled before morning. I love you, Johnny. So much so that I'd rather you'd shot me back there when you threatened to than to leave me with him.
0: Oh, come here, baby.
1: Oh, Johnny.
0: Hey, you know something, honey? I couldn't have shot you. I didn't have a gun.

0: 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Editorial supervision is by Het Mannheim. 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Robert Bailey was heard as John, with Jean Bates as Beth. Featured in the cast were Shepard Menken, Harley Bear, Gladys Holland, and Don Diamond. 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
11: Hey, Dad, how do airplanes fly? What's in this box? Can I touch this? Where does sand come from? Is this tree good for climbing? What happens if I mix these two things together? How are babies made? What does this thing do?
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15: Granny Zabner, I believe that's our ring.
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15: I'll see. Hello, Jot 'em Down Store. This is Lum and Abner.

0: know. Let's see what's going on down in Pine Ridge. Well, the bill from the wholesale house is still a pressing matter. But Lomas found one way of helping raise the necessary money. He has postponed his publishing company's efforts to find the great American novel long enough to undertake the less glamorous job of printing some advertising handbills for Dick Huddleston. As we look in on the little community tonight, it is late evening, and we find Lum and Abner in the feed room working on the printing press. Listen.
1: Oh, me. Ah, doggish, Lum. I'm getting tired. Can't I go home now?
2: No. Now we got to get these handbills all printed up tonight. Dick Huddleston wants them the first thing in the morning. Go ahead and get that press started.
1: Well, wait a minute, Lum. Look there. It's after 10 o'clock. I'm getting sleepy.
2: Abner, if you'd talk less and work more, we'd get this job done. Then you could go home.
1: Well, I thought you was going to get Mousy Gray to help you with this.
2: I was, but he never wanted to do it. I think he's mad at me for not publishing any of that junk he's writing.
1: You mean them poems of his'n?
2: Oh, he's been writing novels, too, but I told him I weren't interested in none of it, no way.
1: Weren't, huh?
2: Think maybe I hurt his feelings, I don't know.
1: Well?
2: Abner, get them papers straight on the press, and watch what you're doing there.
1: Well, Lum, I'm getting sleepy now. I believe I'll just go on home.
2: No, you ain't gonna do no such a thing. Oh. We need the money Dick is paying us for these handbills, and we need it bad.
1: Well, I know that, but, doggies, there's a limit to how much work a feller can do in one day. Special a little short feller like me.
2: You ain't so little. Besides, this ain't hard work.
1: It is, too.
2: If we can get one more job like this, then we can pay off that bill from the wholesale house. That is, if we can keep taking in as much money in the store as we have the last couple of days.
1: Yeah, say, by the way, where is that money? I looked in the cash drawer this afternoon and wasn't hardly none there.
2: Well, I hid most of it in our regular place.
1: Oh, you mean the big clock up on the wall in there?
2: Yeah. Never wanted to take no chances leaving it in the cash drawer. Oh. Not with them robberies we've been having in town lately.
1: No. Well, have they caught them fellers yet that robbed the gas station the other night?
2: No, but they're mighty nigh sure it's the same fellers that broke in Luke Spears' restaurant.
1: Well, I hope they hurry up and catch them. If there's one thing I don't like to have around, it's a bunch of robbers going... Oh, just wait a minute. Mom, did you hear that?
2: Huh?
1: That sounded like that screen door opened up there.
2: Yeah, it did, didn't it? And it wouldn't be nobody coming in this time of night.
1: You don't reckon it could be them,
2: I don't know, Abner. Maybe you better go and look.
1: No, you better go look, Plum. I'll get these handbills printed here. That's
2: Abner,
1: what I'll do.
2: Don't be a coward. All you got to do is just stick your head through the door there, and you can see if anybody come in. The store's all lit up.
1: Yeah, all right. But if anything happens to me now, you're going to be sorry. No, nobody there.
2: Well, you never even looked yet.
1: Huh?
2: Stick your head clean through the door. Take a good look.
1: Yeah, all right. Hello? Hello, who is it? Oh, ain't nobody there, Lum.
2: I didn't think you would be. More than likely just the wind.
1: Just about what it was. Wind blowed the door. Now, wait a minute. That doggy, there's a big envelope laying there on the floor, just inside the screen door. Look up there, Lum.
2: Envelope?
1: Yeah, looks
2: like it. For goodness sake, run up and see what it is, Abner.
1: I ain't going up there by myself now. You got to come along with me now, Lum.
2: For goodness sakes, all right, come on.
1: Yeah, come on.
2: Security kid.
1: Oh, I ain't.
2: Boy, he'd think I was your papa instead of your business partner.
1: Well, that might be a bomb up there, I don't know.
2: Bombs don't come in envelopes.
1: Well, maybe they got a new kind or something. Doggies, Lum, look how your hands are shaking.
2: They ain't shaking no such a thing.
1: There, Donnie.
2: It's natural, the nervous type. Lots of fellers in the literary business are nervous and high strung.
1: Well, are they pale in the face, too?
2: Abner, don't talk so much. Just pick up that envelope and see what's in it.
1: Let's see. It's addressed to the Eddards and Eddards Publishing Company. Oh, well, here. You want it, Lum?
2: No, you go ahead and open it up.
1: Well, let's see here. Look in here and see what it is. My doggies, this looks like some sort of a manuscript, I believe, Lum.
2: Manuscript?
1: Yeah, look here it is.
2: He'd be bringing in a manuscript this time of night.
1: I don't know. Name's right here on it, though. It says, Chapter 1 of the Mysterious Case of Evelyn Ermentrude by Yorg Nowell.
2: Yorg Nowell?
1: Yeah.
2: Who's he?
1: I don't know. It's what it says here, though. By Yorg Nowell, the Phantom Authors.
2: Phantom offer?
1: Yeah, yeah.
2: Well, man sakes, what kind of a thing are we getting into here?
1: I don't know. There's a phantom feller that I saw in the Sunday funny papers, Lom. He sort of wears long purple tights and with a hood fastened on it. Reckon it could be him?
2: No, of course not. That feller you seen is just in the funny papers. He ain't real.
1: Oh, well, I didn't think he was. I don't believe no real feller would run around in them long tights that way, special when they was purple.
2: You know, I bound you somebody just pranking us, Abner.
1: Pranking us?
2: That phantom author part there. Sounds suspicious to me.
1: Well, reckon who could be, Lom? I know there ain't nobody in town by that name. Yarg Nowell. That sounds like he's some sort of a foreigner or something.
2: Yeah, well, I'll admit he's got me stumped. Is there actual story wrote there?
1: Yeah, so type wrote out here. Leastwise, part of it is.
2: What do you mean, part of it?
1: Well, I was just looking at this last page here, and it says, to be continued.
2: Well, I do know.
1: Yeah, right.
2: Maybe
1: there.
2: We ought to read this and see what it's all about. Whole thing looks awful curious to me.
1: Yeah, well, here, you take it then, Mom. You're a better out loud reader than me. You read it.
2: Chapter 1 of the Mysterious Case of Evelyn Ermentrude.
1: Well?
2: It was a cold, foreboding, wintry night that Evelyn Ermentrude silently slipped out of her bedroom and stole into the large room at the end of the hall. Evelyn Ermentrude smiled mysteriously through half-closed eyelids. Grannies, how could she do that, smile through her eyelids?
1: I don't know. More likely some trick to it, I reckon.
2: Smile mysteriously through half-closed eyelids as she crossed the threshold. Perhaps she was thinking about the many times her stepfather had told her never to go into that room.
1: Well?
2: Never go in that room, he always said to her.
1: He did, huh?
2: But Evelyn would just nod her head and smile mysteriously through half-closed eyelids.
1: Doggy, she's getting good at that, ain't she?
2: Or perhaps she was thinking about the mysterious and horrible secrets that would soon be revealed to her within the forbidden room.
1: Oh, me.
2: No sooner had Evelyn closed the door behind her and started hunting for the light switch than she heard a loud knocking. Cold chills ran down her back.
1: Lom. Did you hear anything?
2: Jeez. Sounded like somebody knocking, didn't it?
1: Yeah, sort of, I believe.
2: Open the door, Abner, see if there's anybody out there.
1: I ain't going to do it now, Lom.
2: Well, I'll do it then.
1: Well, go ahead.
2: If anybody's pranking us, I want to find out who it is. More than likely, just some youngins.
1: Ain't no youngins out this time of the night, I'll tell you that right now.
2: Be quiet.
1: Youngins.
3: Hello? Hello? Anybody out here? Hello? Hello?
1: Hi, doggies. It's that phantom feller, Lom. That's who it is. I know that phantom in a funny paper can make himself invisible.
2: Oh, it ain't no such a thing, Abner. I bound you Gomer Bates is mixed up in this some way.
1: Well, Gomer ain't no phantom.
2: I know that. Let's see, where was we at? Cool chills,
1: Lom, let's not read no more of that story.
2: Don't be silly, Abner. Story can't hurt us none.
1: Can't,
2: cold
1: huh?
2: Chills ran down her back and her hair stood on end.
1: Which end?
2: Don't say. She ran to the door, flung it open, but was horrified to find nobody there.
1: My doggies, that's just what happened to us just now, Lom. I don't think we better read any more of that, Lom.
2: That was just a coincidence, Abner.
1: You can't tell.
2: What happened here ain't got nothing to do with the story, I don't think.
1: Ain't, huh?
2: Of course, it does seem sort of curious that knock coming just when it did.
1: Why, of course it does. Don't you reckon we ought to go on home, Lom?
2: Well, let's read a little more here and see what happened.
1: Oh, me.
2: Here we are. But was horrified to find nobody there.
1: We never needed.
2: Evelyn Ermentrude quickly closed the door and locked it.
1: That's a smart thing to do.
2: Then she began a hurried search of the forbidden room. She told herself that she must work fast. I must work fast, she said through half-closed eyelids.
1: She better get them eyes of hers open, I'll tell her that.
2: Just as she was approaching a huge, foreboding closet door, the door slowly opened, and Evelyn froze in her tracks as a ghost emerged from the closet.
1: Lom! Lom! Look back here! Lom! Huh? Lom! Look back here in the feed room, Lom. Uh-oh. It's gone.
2: What's gone?
1: The ghost.
2: Ghost?
1: Why, sure, I seen one back there just now, Lom.
2: Oh, you sure you're Imagination ain't getting the best of
1: it. No, sir, Lum. I seen it now. Honest, I did.
2: Well, there ain't no such a thing as ghosts, though, Abner. You must imagine.
1: Never imagined nothing. Come on now. Let's go home, Lum.
2: Well, wait.
1: Come on.
2: Something tells me we ought to finish reading this story, Abner.
1: Lum, please don't read no more there.
2: I got to. The ghost reached out two long claw-like hands and started in Evelyn's direction.
1: Poor little Evelyn.
2: Evelyn could not move. Just as she could feel the claws tightening about her neck.
1: Oh, my goodness.
2: A clock struck one, and the ghost vanished.
1: Oh.
2: Evelyn swung around to look at the clock, which had saved her life, but as her eyes fell upon it, the clock struck twice more and then disappeared into thin air. Evelyn fainted.
1: Mom? Mom?
2: What's the matter, Evelyn?
1: Look up there on the wall. Our clock.
2: Our clock?
1: Hey, look, Lum. It's gone.
2: Oh, my goodness. And all our money was in it, too. We've been robbed.

0: There. Turn it off. Dear, turn off the alarm.
1: Oh, my God. What time? 6 o'clock? Who set the alarm for six?
0: You did. You said that's what time we should get up.
1: What? What for?
0: What for? Wake up. What's the matter with you? Dear, you said you wanted us all in the car and ready to leave at 8 o'clock sharp.
1: Oh, my gosh. Yes, yes. Come on, come on, come on. Everybody up and at them.
0: I'm up. Betsy and Effie.
1: Betsy and Effie, come on, roll out. We're leaving for New York and Boston. Car leaves on track 8. Have your tickets ready.
0: Honey, it's going to be such fun. We haven't gone on a trip for just ages. Betsy, get up, dear.
1: Come on, everybody.
2: I've been up since 5 o'clock, had a bath, and I'm all dressed and packed and even have breakfast already.
0: Oh, that's wonderful, Aunt Effie.
2: I'm going to get Betsy up and help her get dressed.
1: Boy, I can't believe it. The sun's shining. You know, we've never started out on a trip yet that it didn't rain.
0: Oh, it's a beautiful day. Look at it. Did you get gas in the car?
1: Yep.
0: Have the tires checked?
1: Yep.
0: Bet you never thought to get traveler's checks.
1: Oh, yes, I did. Right here, somewhere.
0: Well, give them here, dear. I better put them right in my purse now for
1: you. No. I think it'd be better if I kept them, darling.
0: Give them here? Then we know we have them.
1: You take them, dear.
0: Put them right in the zipper part so they won't get lost.
1: Yeah, okay. They're all a little bulky for my pocket,
0: you know. Put them right in here in the zipper part. Now, I called Eleanor last night and told her to keep an eye on the house.
1: Yeah, okay. Now, come on. Hurry up, everybody. Get dressed so we can have breakfast and get started. Now, look, while you and Aunt Effie are doing dishes, I'll get the bags in the car.
0: Yeah, I just know there's going to be something important I've forgotten.
1: Now, for Pete's sake, we're going to be in New York and Boston. They have stores there, too, you know.
0: Yeah,
1: you always act as though we're going into a wilderness somewhere. All right, come on now. Get dressed and step on it. I want everybody in the car at 8 o'clock sharp.

0: I wish he'd stop that. Betsy, get your coat and hat now, dear.
1: I don't know what I did with my gloves.
0: Oh, honestly.
1: Here.
0: Will you stop that, please?
2: Look, it is exactly 8 o'clock, and I'm the only one in the car.
0: Well, we're all ready. We'll be right out.
1: Have you seen my gloves?
3: Where's my purse, Mommy? Oh, the pink one with the flowers.
0: Oh, there it is on the table, and your gloves are right here,
4: come
0: Aunt
4: on,
0: Ethel.
4: Come on, everybody. What are you all doing?
0: I'm ready. Go get in the car. Betsy, you go on out, would you?
1: I'm all ready.
4: Everybody's all ready, but nobody gets going.
0: Get in the car, Aunt Effie. I just want to take a last look around.
1: Come on,
0: now.
1: Betsy. Come on.
0: Now, I locked the back door. The stove is off.
4: Yes. Come on.
0: What light should we leave on?
4: Light? Why leave a light on?
0: Well, in case of burglars, they say you should never go away and pull down the blinds. You should leave a light burning so it looks as though somebody's always here, you know.
4: Darling, you don't need to worry about burglars. What would they take? You packed everything but the kitchen sink.
0: I think I'll leave this hall light on. All right. I'm ready, I guess. Let's go.
4: All right. Come on, finally.
0: Come on.
4: Oh, no. Now what, Aunt Effie?
1: I forgot my perfume. Go on. Get in the car. Well, I'm all ready.
0: Well, I'll get in the car.
1: Yeah, go on. I'll be right out. I just have to run up and get my perfume.
4: Well, hurry up, will you? I'll wait for you. I got to double lock the door. For Pete's sake. Now, what do you want?
3: I forgot my doll. She's in the kitchen.
4: Well, hurry up, will you?
1: All right. I got my perfume. Come on.
4: Oh, now I'm waiting for Betsy. Go on, get in the car, Aunt Effie. You get in the car.
0: Right.
4: Betsy! Oh, no, now what?
0: Well, go on. I'm ready. Get in the car. I want a scarf for my head. I won't be a minute, dear.
4: Boy, I tell you, trying to get this family in the car is like trying to catch a bunch of fireflies.
3: I'm ready, Daddy. Let's go.
4: Well, now I am waiting for your mother. Go on. You get in. Go on.
0: Well, for heaven's sakes, I thought you packed all the bags.
4: I did pack all the bags. I got every square inch of the trunk packed.
0: Well, you certainly didn't pack this.
4: What's that?
0: My hat box. A good thing I came back.
4: Well, I don't know where you're going to put it.
0: Well, I've got to have it. Well, I have got to
4: All right, come on, get out. Come on.
1: What's the matter?
0: He didn't pack my hat box. In fact, it's got all our hats in
4: it. I cannot get that in the trunk.
0: Well, I've got
1: to have
0: it.
1: Here, you can put it in the back with us.
0: Oh, it makes it too crowded for you.
1: All right, now give it here. Now, I can put it in the legend back.
4: No, you can't put it on that side, Aunt Effie. I got to see out the back window. Put it on that side over there.
1: All right.
4: What's all that?
1: Food.
4: Food?
1: Yes, I packed some sandwiches and fruit.
3: I'm hungry.
1: Mm-hmm.
4: You just had breakfast. Now, look, let's not get the car all cluttered up with orange peels and crumbs before we even get started.
0: Now, we did turn off the stove, didn't we, Aunt Effie?
1: Yes, dear. I went back and checked it 3 times.
0: Oh, let me think. I wonder if I should have unplugged the toaster.
4: Oh, come on. Will you get in the car?
0: Well, I hate to think of that toaster just sitting there plugged in.
4: Look, it's not going to sit there making imaginary toast all the time we're gone. Now, it's all right. Get in.
0: Oh, dear, I do have a feeling we've forgotten something.
3: Let's go.
4: Yes, let's go. We're going right now, I hope. Now.
0: Get in, Daddy.
4: Everybody all set?
1: I'm all set.
0: Yeah, I am too. Now, wait a minute. Before we start now.
4: What?
0: Let's just check. You locked the door.
4: Yes.
0: You put in all the suitcases.
4: Yes.
0: You turned the furnace completely off.
4: Furnace off, yes.
0: Did you call a paper boy, tell him not to deliver the
4: paper? The paper, yes.
0: And I called and stopped the milk deliveries, and Eleanor's going to take in our mail. Well, I guess we can go.
4: You sure? All right, okay.
0: Oh, wait a minute, the dog!
4: What about the dog?
0: Brownie!
4: What are you doing?
0: I'm nearly left without him. Brownie!
4: Wait a minute, will you? We're not taking the dog. You crazy?
0: What are you going to do with him? Of course we're taking the dog.
4: Taking the dog? What's the matter with you?
0: It costs $35 a week to put him in a kennel, and there isn't anybody around the neighborhood who wants the responsibility of taking care of him. Kendall's already have 2 dogs and a cat, and the Mitchells don't like Brownie anyhow.
4: What this trip will be like to have a dog leaping around in the car, jumping all over the place?
0: He won't jump all over us, honestly.
4: Brownie!
0: He loves to go for a ride. Honk the horn, dear. That always brings him on the run. Brownie, we're going in the car. Honk the horn, dear. Honk the horn. Well, did you want to leave him here to starve?
4: No. Bring him along. Look, why don't we bring the rabbits and the chickens, too?
0: Eleanor said she'd feed the rabbits and the chicks.
3: Did you want to take the rabbits, too, Daddy?
4: Oh, sure. Why not? The more the merrier. I'd love to have the rabbits.
3: Brownie?
4: Maybe we could pick up a stray cat or two.
0: Oh, don't be silly. I don't know why you act this way. What did you expect to do with the dog?
4: I don't know. Well,
0: everybody get out of the car and look for him, will you? If we're going to... Brownie!
1: Don't forget, we have to stop at the dry cleaners, too.
0: Brownie!
4: Maybe he's lost.
0: Brownie!
4: We'll never get going.
0: Dear.

0: way.
1: And I would like you to notice that it is quarter after nine.
0: Well, we had to stop at the dry cleaners. Don't forget that, dear. And that took a little bit of time. But anyhow, now we're off.
2: I'm hungry.
1: Oh, you can't be hungry yet.
0: Now, you wait a little while,
1: well,
0: Betsy. Now,
1: we just
0: got started.
3: Speed limit, 45.
1: I see it.
3: Well, you're doing 50.
0: Don't tell me it's going to rain. Look at the clouds. Goodness.
1: Pete, now, well, look, will you keep that dog down?
0: What's the matter?
1: Well, I cannot drive with that dog resting his chin on my shoulder and drooling all over my neck.
0: Oh, get down, Brownie. Well, he likes the wind in his face, dear.
3: Close the window.
1: No, I got to have some air.
3: Well, it does make a draft on my neck.
0: Why don't you close the big window, dear, and open the little side one? Maybe I should open mine here.
1: All right.
0: Isn't this fun? Aren't you excited, Betsy?
2: I'm hungry.
0: Oh, dear. Well, here's a lollipop.
1: Uh-oh, it's starting to rain. Look at the windshield.
0: Oh, dear. Well, it'll clear up. Now, let's not let that bother us. Why don't we all sing something, huh?
3: Reduce speed, men working.
0: Oh, well, he's slowing down, Aunt Effie. Never mind, dear. Now, let's all sing. What do we sing, Daddy? You suggest something, huh?
1: Well, let's sing. Let's see. What about Merrily We Roll Along?
0: Oh, fine. You started, Aunt Effie.
1: All right,
0: then. You started.
3: Merrily!

0: Somebody's hungry.
1: First, now I'm too warm with the window closed. Oh. Maybe you could open it just a crack.
2: Yes, open it. For goodness sakes, take your coat off, Aunt Effie. You don't need it.
1: Yes, I could.
3: This is good, Aunt Effie.
1: Oh, what, dear?
3: Oh!
2: What's the matter?
4: What?
1: What is it? I forgot my skirt.
2: I forgot it out in the bed so
1: it wouldn't get wrinkled. I was going to put it on at the last minute, then I just grabbed my coat.
2: We'll have to go back, dear.
4: We'll have to.
2: Aunt Effie doesn't have her skirt on. She left it on the bed. And it's her good suit. She needs it. I'm sorry, dear. We will have to go back.
5: We'll return to the couple next door in just a moment. 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And if it doesn't, there's always that eraser on the top of the pencil. 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

0: Now, look, we have gone exactly 54 miles, so if one of you remembers something you've forgotten this time, we are not going back. Mark my words.
1: Well, it's a good thing we did go back. Honestly, when I think of finding my purse just sitting on the hall table, I hadn't even missed it.
2: They had the traveler's checks in, too.
3: Hey, it's clearing up. Look, look, there comes the sun.
1: Oh, isn't that wonderful?
0: See?
1: Oh, it'd be a beautiful day.
4: Speed limit, 55.
0: Yeah, I see the signs, Aunt Effie.
4: Well, you're doing 60.
2: Dear. Better slow down just a little, dear.
5: Oh, Mommy, I love my gum.
1: Oh, Betsy, if you're going to chew gum,
2: dear,
1: drop it, dear. Yeah.
5: I turned around to look in the back window, and I dropped it.
2: Well, let's look for it, dear. Stand up.
0: Now, look, I told you to keep that dog off my neck. Well, now,
1: Brownie's right here. He's under my feet, aren't you, Brownie?
0: Well, something is on my neck. What the heck is...
1: Betsy!
5: I can't find my gum, Mom.
1: Never mind the gum. Take that rabbit off Daddy's shoulder.
2: Oh, my goodness. Rabbit?
0: Rabbit?
2: Oh.
0: Rabbit? She didn't bring those rabbits.
5: You said you wanted them, Daddy.
1: Stop the car. Stop the car.
0: I can't stop the car right here.
1: Now, Betsy, why? Why would you...
5: I put them in a box and brought them along when Daddy said he wanted them.
0: I never said I wanted the rabbit.
1: You were being funny, and you said, oh, sure, bring the rabbits and the chickens.
0: You didn't bring the chickens.
5: No, I couldn't catch them.
1: Well, you want to go back? Dear, we've gone 50 miles.
5: No, Daddy, the rabbits have never had a vacation.
1: Darling, don't look like that. It is a nuisance, I'll
0: admit. Nuisance? Look, it's certainly more than a nuisance to drive to Boston with one child, one dog, and two rabbits.
2: Now, they'll be all right in the car, and we can stop places and get them some lettuce and fresh water.
1: Well, what do you think, dear?
0: What I think is not even repeatable. But I am not driving back 50 miles. Rabbits and all, we are off to Boston.
5: Oh, thank you, Daddy.
1: Oh, here, put them in a box.
5: Yeah. Thank you.
1: Oh, Betsy, be careful. You got your lollipop on Daddy's tie.
2: I think we better save.
1: Oh, get me some water out of the thermos so I can wipe off his tie. It's all sticky. I'm sorry.
2: Come on, dear.
1: Mary.

The Couple Next Door is written by Peg Lynch and stars Peg Lynch and Alan Bunce with Francie Myers and Margaret Hamilton, and is produced by Walter Hart. This is Stuart Metz inviting you to listen again tomorrow for The Couple Next Door.

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13: Bird's Eye Frosted Foods present Bird's Eye Open House, starring Dinah Shore, with her special guest, Turhan Bey. Take it away, Dinah.

0: Good evening, ladies and gentlemen. How you, fellas? I'm fine, and welcome to another free-for-all at our Bird's Eye Open House. Our special guest of the evening is that man who's had such a fast and sensational rise in the motion picture world, Mr. Turhan Bey. Harry, you'll just have to control yourself.
1: Excuse me.
0: That's all right. On hand to make him feel at home are the regular members of the Bird's Eye Open House Committee, namely Robert Emmett Dolan and the orchestra, Joe Lilly and the chorus. And here comes my favorite announcer, who's a very big man in Hollywood, Harry Von Zell. How are you, Harry?
2: Well, hiya, Dinah. That was awful. Now, did you really mean what you said about me just then?
0: I certainly did. After all, you are a big man in Hollywood.
2: Oh, gosh.
0: As a matter of fact, you're beginning to spread over into Glendale.
2: I knew it. There you. I might have known it was a trap. You're always going around making cracks about my size. And it's very ironic, you know, when I'm on such a strict diet.
0: You're on a diet?
2: Yeah.
0: Harry, I don't like to be the kind of hostess that talks or anything, but last night at my house when they passed the turkey, how come you took two drumsticks?
2: Oh, two drumsticks?
0: Two drumsticks. Two drumsticks.
2: Yeah. Two drumsticks.
0: Yes, two drumsticks.
2: Well, I like to mash my own potatoes.
0: Well, look, Harry, if I've said anything to offend you, all I can say is it's true.
2: Well, that's better. Look, tell me, Dinah, is Turhan Bey really coming over here tonight?
0: He certainly is, and I hope you'll know how to behave when he gets here.
2: Well, don't worry about me. I'm all prepared for him.
0: Are you sure?
2: Sure. I spent all last night in a Turkish bath.
0: Now, look, Harry, I'm warning you, Turhan Bey is a very important man. He's very popular. He starred in a lot of Universal Pictures.
2: Well, that doesn't faze me, you know. After all, I came darn near getting that part Robert Walker had in The Clock, you know.
0: The Clock?
2: Yeah.
0: Why didn't you get it?
2: Well, my hands were all right, but they didn't like my face.
0: That's all.
2: Yeah, that's all.
0: Now I'm going to sing a song, and I'm going to dedicate it to the men and women of the Air Transport Command, who this month are celebrating the fourth anniversary of their wonderful service. A hit tune for a hit outfit, Laura.

0: Now, ladies and gentlemen, comes time for me to tell you...
1: Mondale. Oh, Mr. Mondale, there you are, you great big ball of fire, you.
2: No!
0: Aren't the tomatoes green this year?
1: Mr. Bonzel, I'm leaving for my vacation tomorrow, and I couldn't think of going without giving you something to remember me by. Wouldn't you like to take a lock of my hair?
0: What, and leave you bald?
1: Mr. Bonzel, to think that you should ever speak to me like that. And after I've been going around saying that you've got a face like Charles Boyer's.
0: Well, you think I have a face like Charles Boyer's?
1: Yes, like Charles Boyer's French poodle. There. That should teach you to speak sweeter to me.
0: Oh, well, I shall speak sweet to you, my little dandelion. And I use the word dandelion in reference to your stems. Oh, no, no. Please accept my apologies.
1: Well, all right. After all, I am going away, aren't I?
0: Yes, tell me, where are you going to spend your vacation?
1: Oh, at a mountain resort. Oh, the beautiful country with its trees and flowers and birds and bees. Oh, nature is wonderful. Oh, I just love Mother Nature.
0: You know, I just can't imagine you loving Mother Nature.
1: Well, why shouldn't I?
0: After what she did to you.
1: Me, Mr. Bonzel.
0: Yes.
1: After all, my trunks, my suitcases, and my handbags are all packed.
0: Well, you mean you're taking all those things with you?
1: Of course.
0: Well, that's ridiculous. There's only one thing you have to take along on a vacation.
1: What's that?
0: Spinach.
1: Spinach?
0: Bird's eye quick frozen spinach. Luscious, beautiful green spinach. With all that wonderful fresh from the garden flavor and the vitamins and minerals sealed in by quick freezing. Why, it's delicious. Simply delicious. Take it with you, and then when you're in the moonlight with an attractive man, win his heart with bird's eye spinach.
1: Oh, don't be silly.
0: Well, that's not silly. Look, after all, the surest way to a man's heart is through his stomach.
1: Through his stomach?
0: Yes.
1: But I want his lips, not his appendix. Oh, after all, what do you know about a woman's problem?
0: I know all about women's problems, and I know how to solve them.
1: You really do?
0: Of course. Now, you take you. You want a vacation.
1: Yes.
0: I tell you what I'm going to do. My advice for anyone who wants a vacation is to keep a plentiful supply of bird's eye spinach handy. For there's no kitchen work at all connected with bird's eye spinach. No washing, no sorting.
1: But Mr. Von...
0: The way, little girl, you're bothering me. No, really, you simply have to take those glistening green leaves of perfectly clean, perfectly delicious spinach out of the box and pop into boiling water. To prepare it as a vacation from work, its eating is an adventure.
1: Oh, don't talk to me about adventure.
0: No.
1: Last year, I had all the adventure I ever want to have at the seashore.
0: Oh, really?
1: Yes. I was swimming in the ocean when an octopus came up from the bottom and threw all eight of his powerful arms around my throat and wouldn't let go.
0: Well, what happened?
1: I was never so thoroughly necked in all my life.
0: Oh. Oh, dear. Well, I can readily see then why you're not going back to the beach this year. Oh,
1: yes. And my objection to the beach is that I can't stand sand in my clothes.
0: No, sand. Oh, yes, sand. Women can't stand sand in their spinach either, you know. And that's one of the big reasons they buy bird's eye spinach, because there's not a trace of sand. No sand, no grit. There's no waste. You can eat everything you pay for. Why, one box, you know, serves four people. Really, bird's eye spinach is an economical, convenient, and delicious treat. And no ration points required.
1: Yeah, that may all be true, but just between you and me... Do you think I'll ever get a man?
0: Oh, of course you will. Why, ever since time began, my dear, men have been running after women, and women have been running after men.
1: Oh, then I'd better hurry home.
0: What for?
1: To get my sneakers. That's one track meet I want to get into.
0: Yeah, well, good luck.

0: ladies and gentlemen, I take great pleasure in introducing our fascinating guest star, Mr. Turhan Bey.
1: Thank you, Dinah. As I gaze upon the beauty of your face and form, I must turn to the romantic language of France to express what I feel in my heart. Vous êtes charmante, ma chérie. Si belle. Je t'aime, ma chérie.
0: Well, what does that mean in American? I see you took a postgraduate course at Hollywood and Vine.
1: Oh, you've got me wrong, Dinah. I'm not that way at all, really.
0: Oh, please, now. Turhan, tell me the truth. Don't you ever get tired of chasing girls?
1: I'll let you know as soon as I catch one.
0: I bet you're the sort who'd let a blonde turn your head.
1: You're wrong again, Dinah. No blonde ever turned my head.
0: Really?
1: No, but the cute little redhead once made a pinwheel out of it.
2: Say, Dinah, I didn't see that.
0: Oh, it's all right. I want you to meet our guest star. This is Turhan Bey. Turhan, this is Harry Von Zell.
3: Turhan. Oh, noble one. Oh, noble one, I deem it a rare and exalted experience for one so humble and lowly as I to be permitted to kneel in your most honorable presence.
1: Hiya, Fatso.
2: Fatso is... That's a fine thing. See here, my poor man's pasha. One more crack like that and I'll knock you into a cocked fez.
0: Harry.
2: That's telling him, maybe.
0: Now, wait just a minute, Harry. I forbid you to speak that way to a guest of our Bird's Eye Open House.
1: Oh, Dinah, let him talk on. It's just a preview of what it will be like when there is more gas around.
2: Look, Dinah, why doesn't this guy just put on his Turhan and go jump in the bay?
0: Not that funny, Harry. Well, and I want you to apologize to Turhan this minute.
2: I will not.
0: Yes, you will.
2: Huh?
0: Oh, all right. Okay. I hate to do this, Harry, but I'm going to do it.
2: No, Dinah,
0: yes,
2: please.
0: I am, Harry.
2: No.
0: I'm going to take away your spinach.
2: I'm warning you, Dinah, I'll cry.
1: And I can just see the tears running down his bird's eyes.
2: Oh, bird's eye. Look, Turhan, old boy, I am sorry.
1: That's all right.
2: I'm really very glad to know you. I must say you're very popular around town. But just this afternoon, Bing Crosby was singing a song about you.
1: A song about me? How did it go?
2: Tura, Tura, Turhan, Tura, Turhan, a bay.
0: You're just downright silly. Why talk such nonsense when we can ask Turhan some sensible questions about the customs of his native country?
2: Dinah, you're so right. Look, Turhan, there was something I wanted to ask you.
1: What is it?
2: Tell me, what is it like in Turkey where a man can have 10 and 20 wives?
1: Oh, that is no longer true. No, now each man is allowed only one wife.
2: Only one wife to a man?
1: Yes, yes.
2: Gosh. That OPA certainly gets around.
0: Well, Turhan, it wasn't always that way, was it?
1: No, no, Dinah. I remember the time I visited my uncle in Istanbul. He had 7 beautiful wives, one for every day in the week.
0: Which one was the prettiest?
1: Oh, I'm not saying. But Saturday night was not the loneliest night in the week.
2: Well, Turhan, I don't know much about your country, but I must say the women are beautiful.
1: Yes, yes, some of the girls are quite pretty.
2: Pretty? Oh, boy. I went to a nightclub the other evening, and I saw a Turkish girl do the dance of the 2 veils.
0: Harry, you mean the 7 veils.
2: I mean 2 veils. This nightclub had a minimum cover.
0: Seriously, now, Turhan... Turhan, you know, the customs of far-off places fascinate me.
2: Yeah, me, too. Just imagine a man having as many wives as he wants.
0: Yes, but I wonder what it would be like if a woman could have as many husbands as she wanted.
1: Oh, that would never work out.
2: Well, that's ridiculous, Dinah.
0: Well, I don't know about that. Suppose you were both my husbands now. Just suppose. I would be the breadwinner, and you'd both be home taking care of the house. Well, I can just see what it would be like in the morning. I'd be upstairs, and you two would be downstairs.

0: Joe Turhan, you're just an old slowpoke. I've got the table all set, and you're still fiddling around with Dinah's breakfast.
1: Well, I'm doing the best I can. After all, I've only got two hands, and you know Dinah eats three eggs.
0: Oh, you and your excuses.
2: Oh, Turhan, Harry.
1: What is it, dearie?
2: How many times must I tell you to stop hanging your nylon socks all over the bathroom?
0: Oh, bean juice. Getting so that a man can't even rinse out a few things in peace.
3: Now, boys, I simply must talk to you about how you run this house.
1: Oh, what are you going to pick on us now for?
3: Well, it's those paper plates you serve meals on. Isn't it about time you got some new ones?
0: Now, dear, those paper plates are not old.
3: Oh, no? Well, last night when I looked under my meatball, I read where Dewey had just captured Manila.
0: He did?
3: Well, boys, I must be off to the office. See you this evening.
0: Oh, it certainly is a woman's world, all right.
1: Well, just don't make yourself too comfortable. While I start cleaning the house, you run down to the butcher and get a roast for dinner.
0: No, there's no use of me going to that butcher.
1: Why not?
0: Well, yesterday I went there wearing a sweater, and all I got was a lamb chop.
1: It's getting so that even when I think of what to make for dinner, I could scream. And then there is another thing.
0: What's that?
1: Harry, I wish you wouldn't leave me alone in the afternoons.
0: Well, why, Turhan?
1: Well, you know that new girl who delivers the groceries?
0: Yes?
1: She's getting awfully fresh.
0: Well, now, see here. Next time, you just give her a good slap. Oh, Turhan.
1: Yes, Harry?
0: Don't you think we ought to tell Dinah the good news?
1: Already?
0: Yes. It'll make her so happy, she'll be thrilled.
1: Do you think she suspects?
0: No. I'll tell you what. We'll tell her when she gets home tonight.
3: Hello, boys. What have you got for dinner?
0: Well, how about a kiss?
3: Oh, all right. One for you. And one for you.
1: No hug?
3: No hug, no love, no nothing. I had a hard day at the office today.
0: Oh, well, sit down, dear. We have something to tell you. You tell her, Turhan.
1: No, you tell her.
0: No, please, you...
3: Now, for heaven's sake, somebody tell me.
1: We have a surprise for you, dear.
3: You can't mean that...
0: Yes.
3: But yes. When?
0: In July.
3: Oh, you darlings, you'll never know how I've been waiting for this moment.
0: Well, we knew you'd be thrilled. Just think, in July.
3: Yes?
1: We'll have a brand new refrigerator.

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0: you, Turhan Bey, for helping to make it a thoroughly delightful evening. Next week, our guest is to be that famous Paramount star, Alan Ladd. Girls, please. Now, before we close up shop for the evening, I'd like you to mull over this thought. Food needs two things, God's good earth and man's labor. We here in America have God's good earth, but we desperately need man's labor to get that food. For right now, as you must know, there's a very serious farm labor shortage. Serious enough to threaten next year's food supply. Serious enough to cut down the flow of food to our fighting men. That's why Uncle Sam is asking for 4 million of us to join the United States Crop Corps to help the farmers grow and harvest America's crops. If you can volunteer, apply now at your county agricultural agent's office. Night, everybody.
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2: The Fibber, McGee, and Molly Show. Every weekday at this time, NBC brings you Fibber, McGee, and Molly transcribed. The show is written by Phil Leslie and Ralph Goodman and directed by Max Hutto. Fibber and Molly will be with you in a minute. A match, a cigarette, pipe, or campfire can send flames rampaging through our forests or grasslands, causing enormous losses in natural resources, wildlife, and in many cases, human lives. Careless travelers year after year have been responsible for fires which consume millions of acres of timber and grasslands and result in what has been called America's most shameful waste. Shameful because 9 out of every 10 forest fires could have been prevented. Think of it. 90% of our forest fires are caused by careless people who may even unwittingly start huge conflagrations that require the day and night toil of hundreds of men battling the flames at the peril of their lives. To guard our precious forest, do remember and observe these simple rules. Crush out all cigarette, cigar, and pipe ashes. Break all matches in two after using them. Drench all campfires thoroughly. Stir and douse again. And above all, first find out what the law is about using any fire in the area where you are. Remember, only you can prevent forest fires. The owner and proprietor of Quilby's Variety Store in Wistful Vista is taking a short vacation. In her absence, the store is in the hands of Fibber, McGee, and Molly.
3: That's $1.80. $2.40. 50 cents. $4.60. And $12.25. That's $21.55 altogether. Thank you, ma'am. There's your change. Here, let me open the door for you. I'll call again.
4: My goodness, I heard that cash register ringing all the way downstairs in the stockroom, McGee. Who was that?
3: Nobody. I was just practicing. In case somebody should walk through that door.
4: Oh, my goodness. It's no wonder Miss Quilby wants to sell this place. We haven't had one customer all morning.
3: Well, don't worry. It'll build. I'm mauling over a few plans right now that'll make this joint a gold mine. There's nothing wrong with this store that packing it with a few customers wouldn't fix.
4: That's a brave thought, McGee, but let's face it. This place is deader than a canned sardine. It was very nice of you to tell Miss Quilby you'd take over for a few days and build up business for her.
3: Why, sure.
4: And you've been sweet to let me straighten the stock and sweep out the basement while you did all the heavy thinking.
3: Mm-hmm.
4: But now let's quit, huh?
3: Quit?
4: Let's just call Miss Quilby and tell her business is extinct. And we hope she's had a nice rest, and if somebody makes her an offer for this place, grab it.
3: Quit? A McGee quit? I guess you don't know very much about my family tree, my dear.
4: No, just the branch I found you on. Figuratively speaking, of course.
3: Well, it may come to you as a surprise to you, but you're married to a direct descendant of one of the stubbornest men that ever lived. That great Irish hero, Sir Bulldog McGee.
4: Sir Bulldog McGee?
3: Yes.
4: Never heard of him.
3: He was a man who became famous because he refused to give up.
4: Even after the police threw in the tear gas?
3: I'm talking about a soldier, Mrs. McGee. A warrior. Sir Bulldog McGee was a great leader of men. A man whose army met 6 straight defeats.
4: Some leader.
3: Wait till you hear the rest of it. One day, this great descendant of mine was sitting it out between wars in a cave.
4: Under a rock.
3: And suddenly he noticed a spider spinning a web directly over his head.
4: A spider? Oh, you know how I hate spiders. Can't we talk about some other relative?
3: This story's got a moral to it. On account of because, you see, every time that spider started the web, he'd slip and fall down. 6 times it happened. But was that spider discouraged? No, sir. Back it went every time. And on the 7th try, the web was finished. And you know the moral to that story?
4: Don't sit under a spider when he's trying to spin a web?
3: Right. Don't sit under... No, of course not. The moral is, never give up. And when Sir Bulldog McGee seen how hard that spider kept working, in spite of everything, it changed his whole entire complete life.
4: I suppose he got his army together after that and went back and won the war.
3: No. He quit the army, opened himself a spider ranch, and started selling cobwebs to the movies. Made a big success. And that's what I can do with this store as soon as I get a few of my plans underway. I'll have this place packed with customers. I'll have the joint jumping like a frog on a hot sidewalk. I'll have the customers knocking each other down to get in here. Sure wish somebody'd walk in that door.
4: Me too. Even if they walked in carrying a gun, it would at least break the monotony. Say, you don't think that front door's locked, do you?
3: Oh, of course it isn't locked. My gosh, you don't think I'm that stupid, do you? Open up for business and keep the door locked. Where are you going?
4: No, it's unlocked, all right.
3: Gee whiz, that's a little insulting, Molly. Walk over there and try the door like that after I told you.
4: I'm sorry, McGee, but I just wanted to check. With all the people walking by here today, you'd think somebody would stop in. What's this hanging on the door?
3: Oh, all stores have got that, Molly. It's just a sign that says open on one side and closed on the other. That's so the people won't come. Oh, my gosh, I forgot to turn it over. No wonder business is so dull. I put the closed sign on the open side and put the open side on the closed side.
2: There's more fun with the McGee's shortly. If you have children of school age or children who will be entering a public school within the next few years, you're naturally very concerned with conditions in our school system. But it isn't a problem for parents alone. It should concern everyone. It is estimated that by 1960, there will be 8 million more children in our public schools than there are now. Ways must be found to accommodate them, and preparations must begin now. More equipment, more textbooks, more schools, more teachers will be needed. 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And if you want free information about the way people in other communities are improving their schools, write to this address, Better Schools, 2 West 45th Street, New York City. 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
4: That's $1.35, sir. There's your change. Drop in again.
5: Okay.
4: McGee, I just made a sale, $1.35.
3: Please, Mrs. McGee, I'm busy with a customer right now.
4: Oh, I'm sorry. I didn't realize that you were so busy.
3: Now then, madam, let me check this order again. You have a dozen pink ones, 4 in the light green, 8 red, and half a dozen brown in the large size. Will that be all?
6: No, I changed my mind, mister. Put them back and give me all black ones.
3: Oh.
6: I like black jelly beans the best. I didn't know you had black jelly beans, Mr. McGee.
3: We don't have black jelly beans. We're all out, Teeny.
6: I see them right there, I betcha. Black ones, there.
3: Those are the white ones you put back a while ago. 4 times.
6: Oh.
3: Yeah.
6: Gee, I don't want those dirty old things. You better just give me 3 suckers, Mr. McGee. The wrapped ones, more sanitary.
3: Okay, here. 3 suckers. That's 6 cents.
6: Don't I get an extra one? Miss Quilby always gives me an extra sucker when I buy 3 because she likes me, and...
3: Okay. I can't spend all day on a 6-cent sale, sis. Here's an extra sucker. Is that all, I hope?
6: Oh, boy. A red one.
3: Yeah, red one.
6: Gee, you're wonderful to little children, Mr. McGee, and I'm...
3: Fine. Now, if you'll just let me have the 6 cents, we'll finalize the whole financial transaction and I can get back to work.
6: What time is it?
3: 4:30. Why?
6: Oh, gee. I can't possibly eat 4 suckers before dinner, Mr. McGee. I'll just keep the extra one, and you can put the others back.
3: What?
6: I'll stop at Kramer's Drugstore and get an ice cream cone with my 6 cents.
3: Why?
6: I can eat ice cream faster than 4 suckers.
3: Hey.
6: Thanks, Mr. McGee.
3: Still think that kid's a midget. Oh, well. That's what comes from selling penny stuff. If I owned this joint, I'd throw out the candy counter. Just keep enough on hand to eat myself.
4: What'd you sell, McGee? I didn't hear the register.
3: That was Teeny.
4: Oh, her. Well, how much did it cost us?
3: A big sucker.
4: Yes, you always were for Teeny, but how much did it... Oh, a candy sucker.
3: Yeah. You can't make any money fooling with kids. It's just goodwill, that's all.
4: I made a couple of sales. We've got about $4 in the register.
3: Well, we ought to have 400. You don't sell hard enough, Molly.
4: I gave them what they asked for.
3: Oh, you can't just give a customer what he asks for. You got to be scientific. Use the power of suggestion on them. Whatever they want, suggest something else. Till they come...
4: Well, now, here comes a customer. You handle it.
3: Right. Now, pay attention now to how I do it. Ah, good afternoon, sir. Welcome.
7: Well, hello there, kids.
5: Hi, Johnny. Hi, daughter.
4: Hello, Mr. Oldtimer.
3: Hi.
5: Never expected to run into you here. You and your Christmas shoplifting early, Johnny?
3: No, I'm in charge here, Oldtimer. I'm running this joint, building up the business for Miss Quilby.
5: Well, from what I hear over at the market, it's a pretty hopeless job. Seems like Miss Quilby's handled this business the way you handled your lunch, Johnny.
3: How do you mean?
5: Let it all go to pot. Last I heard, she was ready to sell out fixtures and all for $1,000. Said she'd even throw in her car, and it's got 4 brand new tires.
3: Well, things are different around here since I took over. All it takes is a little know-how.
5: Talking about know-how, you know how I can get waited on around here? I just got paid, and I'm itching to buy.
3: Well, I'll be happy to wait on you, sir. I want to show Molly how the power of suggestion works anyway, how to make a customer happy. What do you want?
5: Just one item, son. Won't take long, and I'll be on my way. If you'll just reach me down that...
3: How about some razor blades?
5: Razor blades?
3: You shave, don't you? Can always use razor blades.
5: Well, now you mention it, I could use some blades. I'm out. 10-cent size will do.
3: Good. I'll just put them in this basket and walk around the store with you. Probably a lot of things you'll need. Razor blades, toothpaste, pencil, thumbtacks, shoelaces, and the beanie with a propeller on it. You sure that's all, Oldtimer?
5: I guess that's it, Johnny. Everything else I either got or can borrow.
3: You see what the power of suggestion does, Molly?
4: You're quite a salesman.
3: Okay. That'll be $1.20, Oldtimer.
5: There you are.
3: Here's your change.
5: No, jumping sassafras and crime mentally. I'm afraid you'll have to take all this stuff back, Johnny.
3: Take it back? Oh, no, you don't. All sales are final. Your money's already rung up and in the register. I'm sorry.
5: Oh, shucks. I didn't get what I come in here for, son.
4: I'm afraid McGee got you a little confused with his salesmanship. What was it you wanted?
5: No, it don't matter now. It's too late anyhow.
3: What do you mean?
5: Oh, I've been saving to buy that $15 ivory chest set there in the window, but now I'm $1.20 short.
3: What?
5: Took me 8 months to save it up, too.
4: Heavenly day.
5: Well, don't fret, kids. I'll be back for it again by Christmas, and maybe even sooner if somebody leaves me some money.
3: Yeah,
5: but in the meantime, don't let anybody buy it because...
2: 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That's the Bob Hope Show, strictly for laughs, tomorrow. And then, stay tuned for more mirth-quaking entertainment on the laugh-packed Phil Harris and Alice Faye Show. Elliot Lewis and Julius Abruzzo help build up the hilarity, and Phil tops it off with his chuckling good comedy interpretations. 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
3: I'm just trying to build up business, Molly, that's all. 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
4: No.
3: You don't like it, huh? Be great publicity.
4: McGee, if you think I'm going to jump out of an airplane in broad daylight with a parachute that says prices too come down at Quilby's, that's the stupidest thing I ever...
3: Okay, don't get disturbed, my dear.
4: Well.
3: I'll think of something. Good night.
4: Good night, all.
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0: 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Now let's see what's going on in the great Gildersleeve household. At the moment, the great man is in the living room, resting comfortably in front of the fireplace.
1: Leroy home yet, Miss Gildersleeve?
2: Leroy, not yet, Bertie.
1: I'm ready to put dinner on the table.
2: Well, let's wait till he gets here.
1: Anytime you say, I'm ready to put it on the table.
2: All right, Bertie. He'll be here in a few minutes. Then our little family can sit down together.
1: You just say the word. I'm ready to put it on the table.
2: Thank you, Bertie. Where is that kid? Playing football, I suppose. I'll never understand it. He can play for hours. But if there's any work to be done around here, he gets worn out in 15 minutes.
3: Uncle Lord, isn't dinner ready yet?
2: Yes, my dear, but we're waiting for Leroy.
3: Oh, Unky, why can't we start? He'll catch up with us when he gets here. He eats twice as fast as we do.
2: You heard me, Marjorie. We're all going to sit down together like any ordinary family. This isn't a boarding house, you know. We don't eat in shifts.
3: If I don't eat pretty soon, I'll faint.
2: Faint? I don't think there's any danger of that, my dear. Healthy girl like you.
3: Well, I...
2: Leroy?
3: Yeah, Unc?
2: Come in here, young man.
3: Hi. It's about time you got home. We've been waiting for...
2: I will handle this, Marjorie. Leroy?
3: Yeah, Unc?
2: Why are you so late getting home? I want a full explanation.
3: I couldn't help it, Unc. I was...
2: You think that's right, Leroy? Keeping your family waiting this way while you're out kicking a football around?
3: I wasn't playing football, Unc.
2: Oh, then what were you doing?
3: I was at school rehearsing.
2: Rehearsing? Rehearsing what?
3: I'm Paul Revere. She made me do it.
2: What are you talking about, Leroy?
3: Old Lady Hatfield. She made me do it.
2: We don't refer to our teachers as old ladies, Leroy.
3: Well, anyhow, she says I gotta be in the school play. I'm Paul Revere.
2: Well.
3: Can't we eat now, Unky?
2: Just a moment. Well, so we have a little actor in the family.
3: Leroy, huh?
2: Never mind, my dear. Being in a school play is a great honor. They don't just pick anybody, you know. What kind of a play is it, my boy?
3: Oh, it's a kind of a pageant. George Washington, Patrick Henry, and all those guys. I'm Paul Revere.
2: Well, sounds like a wonderful play.
3: Old Lady Hatfield wrote it herself. It stinks.
2: Leroy?
3: Well, it does. I wish I didn't have to be in it.
2: That's the wrong attitude. It's a wonderful experience for you. Getting up before a lot of people gives you poise, self-confidence. Very valuable in later life.
3: Who cares?
1: Miss Gilfley. Oh, Leroy's here. Shall I put it on the table?
2: Just a minute, Bertie.
1: You said you was waiting for Leroy, and he's here.
2: In a minute, Bertie.
1: Okay, dinner's getting cold.
2: Yes, sir, I'm mighty proud of you, my boy.
3: Who wants to be an actor? That's sissy stuff. Put powder on your face, kiss girls.
2: There's nothing wrong in learning how to kiss girls. That'll be very valuable in later life, too.
3: Well, I'm not going to kiss Ethel Hammerschlag. I don't see why I had to make her Mrs. Paul Revere.
2: Now, you mustn't be bashful, my boy. I'll tell you what. We can rehearse that kissing scene right here at home. You can practice on Marjorie.
3: What? Kiss my sister? What a repulsive idea.
2: Now, children.
3: Let's eat.
2: Tell me, Leroy, do you have a big part in the play?
3: Yeah, I guess so. I have to say a lot of corny stuff. One if I land, two if I see. Then I have to run around knocking on doors, hollering, wake up, the British are coming.
2: I hope you're not going to say it like that. That wouldn't wake anybody up. Put some fire into it. Bring it up from the stomach, Leroy. Like this. Wake up, the British are coming.
3: Did you call me, Miss Gilfie?
2: No, Bertie. You see, Leroy, the British are coming.
1: Miss Gilfie, I don't care who's coming. I'm going to put you on the table right now.

0: Thank you, Miss Lee.
1: Ah, good morning, Peavy. Good morning, good morning.
0: What can I do
1: for you? Oh, nothing, Peavy. Just came in to say hello.
0: Oh. Well, if you don't mind, Mr. Gildersleeve, I'll just go right on working here. I'm preparing a display of tar and honey cough syrup. It's always a good winter item.
1: Well, go right ahead. I suppose you've heard about Leroy.
0: Something happened to Leroy? I hope it's nothing serious.
1: Oh, no, Peavy. Just thought you might be interested to know that he's going to be in the school play.
0: Oh, that's so. That's nice.
1: Well, it isn't much. He's just got one of the leading parts, that's all.
0: Well, frankly, Mr. Gildersleeve, I never thought of Leroy as an actor. He seems to be more the outdoor type.
1: Oh, well, I was a little surprised myself, but I guess the boy must have talent, all right.
0: What's the play about?
1: It's sort of historical. The history teacher wrote it.
0: Oh, one of those things.
1: No, no. Very good, Peavy. I read part of it. George Washington's in it, and Patrick Henry, Nathan Hale.
0: Sounds like an all-star cast.
1: And Leroy is Paul Revere.
0: That's you.
1: Of course, it's just a school play, but there's no telling where a thing like this might lead to. Why, Leroy might turn out to be another Mickey Rooney.
0: Yes?
1: What's wrong with being an actor?
0: Well, I was introduced to a child actor in Chicago years ago, as I remember, and he was an obnoxious little fellow.
1: He was?
0: Wore a checkered suit, carried a cane, and he was smoking a cubeb. I wouldn't want to see that happen to Leroy.
1: Don't worry, Peavy, it won't. Oh, by the way, they just got the tickets printed up for the play. Would you like to buy a couple? I know you'll want to see Leroy.
0: Well, how much are they?
1: 40 cents apiece. 2 will be 80 cents.
0: Oh. You see, Mr. Gildersleeve, I was just thinking, it'd be awful if Leroy caught a cold and couldn't be in the play.
1: Huh? What do you mean?
0: Well, it's been known to happen to actors. Their throats are very sensitive.
1: They are?
0: Now, a bottle of this tar and honey cough syrup...
1: That's a good idea, Peavy. I'll take it. How much is it?
0: 80 cents. Same as the tickets. We'll call it an even trade.
1: Peavy, do you know what you are? You're an old...
0: Yeah, no, I wouldn't say that.
2: Oh, good morning, Commish.
1: Hello, Floyd.
2: Your next, Commish, what'll it be, a haircut?
1: I don't need one, Floyd. Just dropped in to sell you some tickets.
2: What are they for? The Irish sweepstakes?
1: No, for school play.
2: Oh, count me out, Commish. I don't go for them clam bakes.
1: This happens to be a play about American history. Very educational.
2: Uh-huh.
1: It may interest you to know that Leroy is playing one of the leading parts.
2: Uh-huh.
1: The tickets are only 40 cents. Certainly worth 40 cents to see Leroy. Well, isn't it?
2: Well...
1: All right, Floyd, it's up to you. I don't intend to force these tickets on you. I'm sure I can dispose of a few at the Summerfield Hotel barbershop. And I understand they do a pretty good job of cutting hair, too.
2: Ha, ha, ha, ha. Just kidding, Commish. I wouldn't miss the school play for anything. Now, with Leroy in it, give me 2 tickets. Here's the 80 cents.
1: Well, thanks, Floyd. Well, see you later.
2: Say, if you don't mind my saying so, you could stand a little trim in the back.
1: Huh? That's all?
2: And a massage wouldn't hurt. You could stand a shampoo.
1: I could?
2: Well, sure, you ought to keep up appearances with a star actor in the family.
1: Well, I guess you're right, Floyd. Give me the works.
2: Okay. Here's where I get my money back.
1: What's that, Floyd?
2: Nothing, Commish. Clippers on the side?
3: Why, of course, Gildy. I'll be glad to buy 2 tickets.
1: You would, Jack?
3: Certainly. I consider it a privilege to be able to see Leroy perform.
1: Well, thank you, Horace. Here are the tickets. That'll be 80 cents, please.
3: Oh, by the way, Gildy.
2: Yeah?
3: I'd like to sell you some tickets.
2: Huh?
3: Yes, for a turkey raffle. And 2 tickets will be just $1.
2: What?
3: So you owe me 20 cents. Thank you.

0: no, Leroy. Now try it again.
1: Come on, Jim. Do I have to?
0: Certainly. Everybody in this town is coming to see this play. Don't let your public down, Leroy.
1: Oh, for corn's sake.
0: Come on now. Go out and come in again. And put some life into it.
1: Okay.
0: Remember, you're Paul Revere and you're saving the nation.
1: Okay. Wake up, wake up. Defend yourselves. Take down your flintlocks. The British are coming.
0: Egad. Not that way, Leroy. And don't stand with your back to the audience.
1: Well, that's where the door is. Miss Hatfield...
0: I don't care what Miss Hatfield says.
1: You tell me one thing and she tells me something else. It's making me nervous.
0: Well, you listen to me. I'm your uncle.
1: I didn't want to be in the old play in the first place.
0: Well, you're going to be in it. It'll be good for you. Now try it again, Leroy. And this time, boom it out. You've got a good pair of lungs. The British are coming.
2: Did you call me Miss Kelsey?
0: No, Bertie. Okay, Leroy. Let's take it again. There you are, Dr. Needham. Two tickets for the play. And I know you're going to enjoy Leroy's performance. Thank you, Mrs. Pettibone. Next Friday night now, school auditorium. And wait till you see Leroy. He's practically the lead. Oh, yes, indeed, Mayor Terwilliger. I'm sure you'll be proud of Leroy when you see him. Why, he's the star of the whole show. Hello, everybody. I'm home.
3: Oh, hello, Miss Kelsey.
0: Well, Bertie, tomorrow night's the big night. Oh, here's two tickets for you.
3: Thank you.
0: Leroy had better be good. I've got the whole town coming to see him.
3: Yes, sir.
0: Funny thing, Bertie. I'm getting stage fright myself.
3: Yes.
0: Bet I'm more nervous than Leroy.
3: Yes, sir.
0: What's the matter, Bertie? Something wrong?
3: Well, Mr. Gildersleeve, I got bad news for you.
0: What's the matter?
3: Well, it's bad news.
0: Tell me, Bertie, what is it?
3: It's bad news.
0: Well, what is it?
3: You better ask Miss Marjorie. She'll tell you all about it, Mr. Gildersleeve.
0: Oh, for heaven's sake. Marjorie!
4: Yes, Uncle Mort?
0: What's going on around here? What's Bertie talking about? Bad news.
4: Well, you better ask Leroy, Unky.
0: By George, I'll get to the bottom of this. Leroy!
1: Did you call me, Unc?
0: Come down here, young man.
1: Okay.
4: Yeah, Unc?
0: Leroy, what's this about bad news?
4: Bad news? I don't know. Leroy, the play.
1: The play?
0: What about the play?
4: Oh, haven't you heard, Unc? I'm not going to be in it.
0: Oh.
4: Yeah, too bad, isn't it?

0: Too bad, isn't it?
1: Leroy? By George, she's not going to get away with this. Don't forget, I'm on the school board, and I'm a taxpayer. And besides that, I bought $12 worth of tickets.

0: The Great Gildersleeve will be right back. For everybody who loves a real rich-tasting, mellow cheddar cheese, here's a piece of great news. 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
0: 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The Great Gildersleeve is a patient man, but when his loved ones are attacked, he has all the fury of a grizzly bear protecting its cubs. We find him now storming down the corridor of the Summerfield Grammar School, dragging his cub behind him.
2: Come on, Leroy, and stop dragging your feet.
3: Please, Uncle, I don't want to go in there.
2: You don't have to be ashamed. I know my rights. We're going to have it out with Miss Hatfield right now.
3: But they're right in the middle of dress rehearsal. All the kids will be in there. They'll hear you.
2: Never mind. Here's the auditorium.
3: No, no, no.
2: Yeah, there she is in the front row.
4: Donald, tell your stage crew to take that rowboat out of there. It belongs in the George Washington scene.
5: Okay, Miss Hatfield.
2: Listen to her bossing everybody around.
3: Shh.
2: Come on, Leroy.
4: And will the orchestra please be quiet? I can't shout over all that noise.
2: Miss Hatfield?
4: And Donald, do we have only one tree? This is supposed to be a forest.
2: Miss Hatfield?
4: Yes? Oh, Leroy, what are you doing here?
6: Hello, Miss Hatfield.
2: I'm Mr. Gildersleeve.
5: Miss Hatfield, does this costume look all right?
4: Oh!
5: Hi, Leroy.
6: Hi, Ethel.
2: Miss Hatfield, I'm Mr. Gildersleeve.
4: Ethel, where did you get that costume? You're supposed to be Betsy Ross, not some ragamuffin. Don't I get any cooperation from the art department?
2: Miss Hatfield, I'm Mr. Gildersleeve.
4: Just a moment, please.
2: What?
4: Ethel, don't just stand there. You go back to Miss Fraser and tell her you're Betsy Ross.
2: Miss Hatfield?
4: Yes? What is it?
2: I'm Betsy Ross. I'm Mr. Gildersleeve.
4: Yes?
2: And Leroy was Paul Revere till this afternoon.
4: Yes, I know that.
2: Well, what I wanted to know is, why did you take him out?
4: Mr. Gildersleeve, Leroy is a fine boy. I like him very much, but he'll never be an actor. Not in 1,000,000 years.
5: That's what I told you, Unc.
2: You keep out of this, Leroy. Miss Hatfield?
4: Mr. Gildersleeve, please. I can't have any more interruptions.
2: Well, I don't care.
4: This play goes on tomorrow night, and everything's going wrong. Half the scenery isn't ready, the costumes don't fit, and I'm on the verge of a breakdown.
2: I'm sorry. That's not my worry. But why can't Leroy...
4: Mr. Gildersleeve... Putting on a play with children isn't easy. It isn't easy at all. But when I have to contend with the parents, well, some of them are worse than the children.
2: Miss Hatfield, it may interest you to know that I am not only Leroy's uncle, but I also happen to be a member of the school board.
4: Well, if you don't think I'm doing my job, you can fire me. I don't care. Fire me.
2: Miss Hatfield, don't. I didn't mean it. Here's my handkerchief.
3: Gee, Uncle, what did you do that for?
2: Shut up. Miss Hatfield.
3: Everybody's looking at us.
6: What's the matter here?
5: Hey, it's the principal.
6: Throckmorton.
7: Hello, Eve.
6: What's the matter, Miss Hatfield?
4: He can fire me if he wants to. I don't care.
6: No. Nobody's going to fire you.
7: No, of course not. I didn't mean anything at all. I was just asking Miss Hatfield about Leroy.
6: Oh. It's all right, Miss Hatfield. Throckmorton.
7: Yes?
6: Miss

0: Hatfield has been under quite a strain these last few weeks. She teaches all day, and then she's been rehearsing this play after school hours on her own time. I'm sorry that Leroy had to be taken out of the play, but I think that can be remedied. Miss Hatfield.
1: Yes, Miss Goodwin.
0: George Washington has only one aide-de-camp in the play. Do you think he might have two?
1: I suppose so.
0: Well, that could be Leroy. And you might give him just one line.
1: Well, just one.
0: Thank you, Miss Hatfield.
2: Yes. Thank you, Miss Hatfield.
3: Yeah, thank you, Miss Hatfield.

0: Hey, look, the school's all lit up.
1: Yeah.
0: Can't you walk a little faster? We're going to be late. What's the matter? What are you stopping for?
1: Marjorie, I don't think I'll go to the play.
0: Uncle Mort.
1: I think I'll just turn around and go back home. You just run along by yourself. You can tell them I'm sick.
0: Unky, you're acting like a child. You know you're not sick.
1: Well, I will be. You can just see the judge and the rest of them when they find out about Leroy's part. Aide-de-camp. One line.
0: Oh, you didn't have to tell everybody Leroy was going to be the star.
1: I know. Sometimes, Marjorie, I think your old uncle isn't very smart.
0: Well, he's a very nice uncle. Now, come on.
1: All right. Guess I might as well pace the music.
0: Well, look at the crowd going up the steps. Everybody in town must be here.
1: Yes. Marjorie, maybe we could wait till they all go in. We'll kind of sneak in the dark after they've
2: gone. Hi, Commiss.
1: Floyd.
2: Hiya. Hello, Marjorie.
0: Hello.
2: Well, me and the missus got here all right. Big night for Leroy, huh, Commiss? Bet you're pretty happy.
1: Yes, I'm happy.
2: Say, you think Leroy will give me his autograph?
3: Oh,
2: oh, hello.
3: Hello, Mr. Gildersleeve, Marjorie.
0: Hello, Mr. Peavy.
3: Well, I suppose you're both feeling pretty proud on this night of nights.
2: Hey, pipe the judge over there.
3: He's wearing a full dress suit.
2: Hey, judge!
1: Why don't they go away?
4: Well, this is quite a distinguished gathering.
2: Where'd you get the monkey suit?
4: Don't be crude, Floyd.
0: You look wonderful, Judge Hooker.
4: Thank you, my dear. I thought I'd dress to suit the occasion in honor of Summerfield's rising young thespian. Hear the strains of the overture. Shall we enter the auditorium?
2: Me and the Peeves got our wives waiting. See you inside.
4: Come, Gildy. Let the play begin. Let joy be unconfined.
1: Oh, brother.

0: close the curtain, Gildy. The play is on.
1: Yes.
0: Indians.
2: Aren't those wigwams cute?
3: Me, he's big Indian chief. Father of Indian maiden Pocahontas.
0: Say, isn't that Leroy's friend, Piggy?
3: Captain John Smith. Ugh. We chop him off Paleface head.
4: Oh, Father, please spare Paleface. Pocahontas loves John Smith.
5: Hey, Commissioner, when does Leroy come on?
1: That Floyd should have gone home.
5: Hey, Commissioner.
0: Quiet, Floyd.
5: Huh?
0: Shh.
3: Big Chief, spare life of Paleface. Come, we smoke pipe of peace and wigwam.
6: They knocked the wigwam down. Is that a riot?

0: address for the young orator, Patrick Henry. Speak up, Patrick Henry.
1: I know not what course others may take, but as for me, give me liberty or...
2: Give me liberty or...
3: Oh, Robert, give me death.
2: What's that, Miss Hatfield?
3: Give me death.
1: Give me death!
4: The spirit of 76. Look at those three little fellas.
5: Hey, Commish, where's your nephew? Thought you said he was the star.
6: Yes, isn't it time for Paul Revere, Gildy?
7: You better tell him, Monkey.
8: Well, you see, Judge, Leroy isn't here.
9: Wonder if I could sneak out of here.

0: Huh?
1: I thought you said he was Paul Revere.
0: Well, Leroy was, but they decided...
2: Wait up! Dr. Freeze, you're coming!
0: Hey, where's Leroy? I want my 80 cents back.
2: General Washington, your aide-de-camp awaits without. Good, send him in. Come in, aide-de-camp. Come in, aide-de-camp. Oh.
0: Hey, it's Leroy. Where'd he get that wig?
1: Aide-de-camp. Doesn't look like a leading part to me, Gilday.
0: Well, there was a slight change, General.
2: General Washington, I am your most obedient servant. I bow.
3: Look at that, Gilday. His wig fell off.
4: I knew he'd do something wrong.
3: He can't get the wig back on. Oh, it's on now.
2: I bow.
3: It fell off again.
5: Get off that stage, Leroy.
4: He's knocking his wig off again on purpose.
2: I bow.
5: That little...
6: Marjorie, let's get away from here.
4: Don't go so fast, Donkey. Aren't we going to wait until Leroy gets dressed?
6: I'll dress him at home, disgracing me like that. Come on, let's get out of here before those...
1: Gildy, wait a minute.
6: Hooker.
1: What'd you run away for?
6: I'm in a hurry, Horace.
1: Why, Gildy? Aren't you going backstage to congratulate Leroy? Huh? Why, he was the hit of the show.
6: The hit? He was?
1: Certainly. Everybody's talking about it. That was very clever, the way he kept making his wig fall off.
6: Yeah.
7: Hey, Commish, you were right. The kid's a scream.
6: Oh, well, thank you, Floyd. I thought he was rather good.
7: Good. Why, the missus laughed so hard she almost swallowed a bridge work.
6: Yeah, Leroy's pretty talented, all right.
7: Yeah.
6: Of course, I coached him a little.
8: May I add my congratulations, Mr. Gilderton?
6: Of course, Peavy.
8: And may I suggest a little celebration at my drugstore? The sodas are on me.
7: Oh, gee, swell.
1: Excellent idea.
6: I'll be right with you. I'm going backstage and get the star of the show. Little Leroy.

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0: Well, I was pretty good tonight, huh, Unc?
1: Yes, yes, you were, Leroy.
0: Guess I was the head of the show.
1: Yes, Leroy, I've told you that 20 times. It's almost midnight. Now run on up to bed.
0: The way I kept making my wig fall off. Neat, huh?
1: Yes, yes.
0: I guess I got more laughs than anybody.
1: Leroy, go to bed.
0: General Washington, I am your most obedient servant. I bow. Gee, I was funny.
1: Good night, Leroy.
0: Good night, Unc. General Washington, I bow.
1: Little ham. Good night.

0: The Great Gildersleeve is played by Harold Perry. It was written by Gene Stone and Jack Robinson with music by Jack Meakin. Included in the cast are Walter Tetley, Louise Erickson, Lillian Randolph, Earl Ross, and Richard LeGrand. 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
1: Oh?
0: Don't miss it. 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
4: 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Duffy's Tavern,

0: Well, Duffy's where the elite meet to eat, Archie. The manager's speaking. Duffy ain't here. Hello, Duffy. Tonight, Phil Baker. Phil Baker from the Take It or Leave It, you know, the guy with them fountain pens. Huh? No, not one of the ink spots. No, this is the guy that runs it. You know the program. They ask you who wrote Wuthering Heights, you know? So you say David Copperfield. And they give you $64 for that. Yeah. Who pays the $64? Baker does. Yeah. You see, it's a bribe, so the people will stand there while he tells them crummy jokes. No, he don't only tell jokes. He plays the accordion, too. Yeah, that usually gets him more laughs than the jokes. Well, anyways, I'm going to try to win that $64 tonight, Duffy. Huh? Why can't I? Because I'm a what? Well, Duffy, it takes a jerk to recognize a jerk. Pleased to meet you, too. I'll call you back. Goodbye. You see, Eddie, I win the $64 from Phil Baker. I buy two $50 war bonds, and the other $28 I play around with pin money.
1: Not only does this man count chickens before they hatch, he counts them before he can count. What makes you so sure you're going to win that $64?
0: Well, listen, I heard that program. It'd take an awful dope to miss them questions.
1: I think you could make it.
0: Of course, I'm a little rusty on some of me facts, you know. After all, it wasn't yesterday when I went to college.
1: Wasn't the day before yesterday, neither.
0: Do you mean that I never went to college?
1: That's what I mean.
0: How about high school?
1: Uh-uh.
0: Junior high?
1: Uh-uh.
0: Gee, the education is disappearing before me very eyes.
1: Now, Mr. Archie, not having an education is nothing to be ashamed of. Why let it bother you? You got a lot of other things to be ashamed of.
0: But education ain't one of them. Ask me any question.
1: Okay. How many states is there in the United States?
0: How many states? Quite a few.
1: How many states?
0: They used to be colonies, you know.
1: How many states?
0: All right, wise guy. How many are there?
1: 48.
0: Right. But, mind you, that is only since Alaska seceded into the Union.
2: Hiya. Your guys need an extra mind in this discussion.
0: Why, no, not at all, Finnegan. Come on in. Eddie and me just agreed that the United States has 48 states. Can you name them, Finnegan?
2: Not quite all of them, Arch.
0: How many can you name?
2: Three.
0: Which ones?
2: New York, New Haven, and Hartford.
0: Ah, Finnegan, there's others beside them.
2: Huh?
0: You know, not many right around here, but... You go out west and the country is full of states.
2: Do tell.
0: Hmm.
2: So, Arch, you must have a mental brain to know them things.
0: No more mental than yours. You see, basically, Finnegan, you got the same number of gray matters as I have.
2: Oh, that's very nice to you, Arch, but you'll be surprised to learn that many people get the impression that I'm a dope.
0: Well, you know, Finnegan, some people is easily impressed. But don't forget, we was all born with the same brains. It's like Lincoln said, some of the peoples is fooled some of the time, and others is fooled utter at a time. But some of the fools, and Lincoln was a smart man.
2: I don't recall him saying that.
1: Lincoln don't remember saying it neither.
0: What Lincoln meant, Finnegan, is that all brains is the same, you see. The human brain, or as it is sometimes called, the cranium, is made up of little cerebrums, you see. or, as they sometimes called, cells.
3: Hello, Arch.
0: Speaking of cells, look who's here, Crack Combo Two, the forger.
4: I'm no longer a forger, Arch. I am now a salesman.
0: A salesman, huh?
4: Yep, Arch, I have went straight.
0: Well, that's fine, Crackpot. I'm glad to hear it. What are you selling?
3: Oil stocks. Here's me card. 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
3: Arch, as an old pal, I wouldn't let you in on this thing if it wasn't reliable.
0: You mean there's a chance for a little guy like me to get in on it, to become a big oil maggot?
3: Right.
0: Gee, thanks. Tell me, Crackpot, where is this oil well of ours? Could you confide me?
3: Arch, this'll surprise you. Where would you say was the largest and richest deposit of oil in the whole world?
0: Well, I figure down west.
3: Nope, you're wrong. The largest and richest deposit of oil in the whole world is at the bottom of the Great Salt Lake.
0: Oil at the bottom of the lake? Now, wait a minute, Crackpot. How are you going to drill through the water?
3: How are you going to drill? That's the big secret, Arch. We wait until wintertime when the lake freezes over.
0: Oh, good idea.
3: Yeah, the idea originated with our president and founder, Mr. H.G. McGonigal.
0: McGonigal, huh?
3: Yeah, you remember him, Arch. Slippery McGonigal. He was me roomie in Sing Sing.
0: Oh, the con man?
3: Yeah.
0: Oh, and he's the president of the company.
3: Yeah.
0: Is that so? I'm glad the guy got a break. Well, tell me, Crackpot, how much of this stock can I get?
3: Well, how much dough do you want to put in?
0: Well, I don't know. Maybe $32 or $64. I'll leave you no later.
3: Well, can you let me have a deposit now, say about $5?
0: $5.
3: What's the matter, Arch?
0: Well, you see, now that there is actual cash involved,
3: Well, what's bothering you?
0: McGonagall. Not that I got anything against Sing Sing, mind you, but I wish that you had met McGonagall someplace else.
3: Arch, I don't think that's very kind of you. After all, I am a crook, too.
0: Crackpot, I don't like to hurt your feelings, but after all, you know, McGonagall, you, Sing Sing, makes a person think that maybe, who knows, there ain't even any oil in the bottom of the Great Salt Lake.
3: You don't have to take our word for it, Arch. I have here a geologist's report.
0: Did you by any chance have a room with this geologist?
3: Arch, I swear he was a perfect stranger. The biggest geologist in New York. Let me read you what he says. We have investigated the claims of the Take a Chance Oil Company, and our findings are as follows. The existence of petroleum in the bottom of the Great Salt Lake is a fallacious supposition which is scientifically inconceivable.
0: Well, I'm sorry, Crackpot. I owe you an apology. This puts a whole new light on the thing.
3: Okay, Arch. Now, if you'll let me have the $5 deposit, I'll hold the stock till you get the rest of it, though.
0: $5. Now, just a second.

0: What about the $5 deposit?
1: Well, Crackpot, I've been trying to think where to get it, but the... Wait a minute. There's one place I ain't tried. Of course, I can get it from Duffy. Thank you very much, Duffy.
0: Hey, Arch, won't Duffy get sore?
1: Nah, he'll be glad he lent it to me. Besides, I won't tell him.
0: Supposing he finds out?
1: Ah, how could he ever find out? Hello, Duffy. You had a premonition, huh? Well, look, nobody has been near the cash register except me. That was your premonition, huh? Duffy, do you know that that is tantamount to calling me a crook? Now, listen, Duffy, if you think that I'm a crook, why don't you come right out? Look, can't you wait until I'm finished? Ah, shut up. That dirty Duffy accusing me of taking his money. Here's the $5, Crackpot. And as soon as I win the $64 from Phil Baker, I'll give you the rest.
2: Okay, Arch. I'll be back for the balance later.
1: Oh, boy. Oil. Oil. Golden liquid petroleum.
3: Yep. Oil, oil, and you is over the barrel. Miss Arch, you must be crazy thinking you can find oil in the bottom of the lake.
1: And why pray?
3: Praying is the only way you'll get that petroleum.
1: Look, let's not talk about it now, Eddie. Here comes Phil Baker. Hello, Phil.
4: Hello, Archie. Sorry I'm late. I had trouble finding the place.
1: You did? Well, you didn't have no trouble the last time.
4: I know, but this time I've got a cold in my nose.
1: Insults, insults. Everybody comes in here, talks about the smell, about the crummy people.
4: Archie, I didn't say anything about the people.
1: Well, take a look at them crumbs.
4: I see what you
1: ain't
4: mean.
1: Blind. And you forget the good things about the joint. You know, this place is consistent. You take them fancy places like the Stork Club and the Copra Cabroma. One day the food is good and the next day it's bad. Here you know what to expect. That's why Duffy's will always be famous. The last word in food.
4: Yep. Famous last words.
1: Right. Another thing, you can trust Duffy's menu. You know, you go to them high-class places, you order a hamburger. What did he do? They call it the Tutti Shore fromage.
4: Fromage, Archie, that's cheese.
1: See, and you ordered a hamburger.
5: Mr. Baker.
4: Yes?
5: The 1492 and 1812.
4: What's that?
5: Two answers. You think of the questions.
4: Why is it people like that always look like that?
1: I don't know, Phil. I guess it's just for appearance's sake. Look, Phil, how's about starting with the take it or leave it quiz, huh?
4: No, Archie, not on my night off. I thought we'd relax tonight and have some fun. That's why I brought my accordion.
1: Yeah. Your accordion. I was afraid of that. Look, Phil... Please, don't play it. Don't put it on, Phil. Phil, you're going to hurt your shoulders with that thing. The people here don't like music too much.
4: Oh, they'll enjoy this, Archie. In addition to playing the accordion, I'll also tell jokes.
1: Baker, two wrongs don't make a right.
4: Look, Archie, no accordion, no quiz.
1: No quiz, no oil well.
4: Any particular song you'd like to hear?
1: Well, there is a song that I wrote.
4: You mean you want me to play that horrible Let Us Face It?
1: Make it. The song you are referring to happens to be that horrible Leave Us Face It.
4: Okay. But after this, I'll have the only accordion in the world with ulcers. All right, here we go. Let Us Face It.
1: Leave Us Face It.
4: Mm-hmm.
1: What a horrible sound.
5: Hey, Arch, how does you keep that accordion from pinching his stomach?
1: Who says that he does? Them sounds can all come out of the accordion.
4: Whoever sings this thing, they'll be wearing Bobby socks at half mast.
1: This is the Phantom of the Salmagi Opera. It proves one thing: you can't play a silk purse on a sow's ear.
4: You know, I can see the composer of this song turning over in his grave.
1: Turning over in his grave. Baker, I am the composer.
4: Well, I can dream, can't I?
1: You see, Eddie, the guy is physically handicapped. He's only got 5 fingers on each hand.
3: I'm physically handicapped, too. I can hear every note.
1: Baker, please, do you have to squeeze so hard?
4: Pardon me, Arch. I was just thinking of your throat. Brother, this is the poor man's Mersey dose.

0: Well, how'd you like it, Archie?
1: Enough said, the better. On the other hand, what did you think of my song?
2: Well, strictly tout de chaux fromage.
1: Oh, turning the other cheek, huh? Well, leave us get on with the quiz.

0: Now, ladies and gentlemen, we present that famous quiz program, Take It or Leave It, conducted with Phil Baker. Mr. Baker, pray don the podium.
1: Indubitably. And now our first contestant of the evening is Archie. Okay, Archie, what is your category?
0: Would you mind to repeat that?
1: I said, what is your category?
0: Oh, I'm the manager here.
1: That's right, for $1.
0: For a second, I thought I didn't know what a category was. Well, Phil, so far, I'm not as dumb as you thought I was going to be.
1: I still have confidence in you, and...
0: Thank you.
1: Now, for $4, what invention was known as Fulton's Folly?
0: The fish market. Oh.
1: No. Fulton's Folly.
0: The radiator?
1: You're getting warm. Now turn on the steam, Archie. Steam.
2: Steam. Steam.
3: Archie, steam.
0: Well, why are you complaining to me? Why don't you complain to the landlord?
1: I'm giving you a hint, Archie. Fulton, steam.
0: Let's see. Steam. Clams. Steam baths. Shovels. Boats.
1: Right.
0: Which one?
1: Fulton invented the steamboat.
0: He did. He did. Of course he did. Certainly. More credit.
1: It's amazing how his ears stay apart. Okay, Archie, do you want to go for $8?
0: Okay, $8.
1: Right, for $8. Who's buried in Grant's tomb? No help, please.
0: Who's buried in Grant's tomb? Baker, that's insulting. I don't want the money that way. Who's buried in Grant's tomb? That's an insult. Give me a real question.
1: Okay, you asked for it. Name the tributary branches of the Mississippi River.
0: General Grant, I accept the insult. Now, what is the next question?
1: All right, for $16. What was the name of the beautiful princess who was befriended by the seven dwarfs?
0: Seven dwarfs. These little dwarfs or big dwarfs?
1: Oh, just normal dwarfs.
0: Normal dwarfs. A princess and seven dwarfs.
3: Snow White.
0: I got it.
1: Wow. All right, Archie. I'll give you $16 for recognizing the tune. Now, you've got $16. Do you want to go for $32?
0: Oh, Baker, if you was me, would you quit?
1: If I was you, I wouldn't have the brains to quit. Now, for $32, what race of people sold Manhattan Island to the Dutch for $24?
0: Manhattan Island, what race of people? Quiet! Quiet, will you? How can a guy concentrate when you all act like a bunch of Indians?
1: Indians is correct, sir. You win $32. Now,
0: This is amazing.
1: Would you like to go for the $64 question?
0: Well, it's up to you. You think I should?
1: Why not?
0: Well, I'm hot tonight. You'll be sorry.
1: Okay, Archie, for $64, where is the largest and richest oil deposit in the United States?
0: Oh, boy. Right up me alley. Baker, the largest and richest oil deposit in the United States is at the bottom of the Great Salt Lake.
1: Archie, there's as much oil in the Great Salt Lake as there's brains in your head.
0: I've been swindled.
1: Sorry, Archie.
0: Oh, that dirty crackpot O'Toole. Once a forger, always a crook. Crackpot,
4: okay.
0: Come here.
4: Okay, Archie, I'm sorry. I confess, I tried to clip you and I'm ashamed. I should have never got into this racket.
0: Yep. Crackpot, you was a much honester guy when you was a forger.
4: You're right. And I think I'll go back to forging. And Arch, I'm going to see that you get back not only your $5 deposit, but also the $64 you are lost on account of my crookedness.
0: I'm going to give me your $64. Oh, gee, that's nice of you, Crackpot.
4: I'm glad to do it, Arch. Mr. Baker, could I borrow your fountain pen?
0: Crackpot! The checkbook! Take it away!

0: Duffy's where the elite meet Dede Archie speaking. Yeah, Duffy, that's right. Next week, Gracie Fields. Yeah, the English dame. Yeah, Cockney. Very sure of herself. Well, so long, Duffy. I'll see you next week.
1: Oh, well.

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The plant is spinning. The needle comes down. It's music.

0: When it comes to the weekend, you want to cut loose and celebrate? We got the soundtrack for that. Hi, this is Dex. Timeless Oldies Variety Show, and it's heard on the weekend with laughs and games and stuff. It's all request, and it's all ad lib. 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

0: The more than 3,000 DeSoto Plymouth dealers of America present Groucho Marx in You Bet Your Life, the comedy quiz series produced and transcribed from Hollywood. And here he is, the one, the only...
1: Groucho!
2: That's me, Groucho Marx. Well, here I am again with $3,000 for one of our couples. Fannerman, who's first to try for it?
0: Well, Groucho, we invited some CBs and some patent attorneys to our program tonight. And just before we went on the air, our studio audience selected CB Henry Cano and patent attorney Bob Hodgson. And here they are, gentlemen, right over here and meet Groucho Marx.
2: Welcome, welcome, boys, for the DeSoto Plymouth Dealers. And if you say the secret word, you'll divide $100 in cash. It's a common word, something you see every day. CB and a patent attorney, Henry Cano. You're the CB. Where are you from, Henry?
3: Monterey, California, the first capital of California.
2: First capital of California?
3: Right.
2: This isn't the first capital I had in California. I had about $300 when I came here. Bob Hodgson, where are you from, Bob?
4: Berkeley, California.
2: Are you married, Bob?
4: Yes, I am.
2: Now, how'd you meet your wife?
4: Well, I was out pheasant hunting, and...
2: You married a pheasant?
4: No, I ended up bagging a chicken.
2: That was your wife?
4: Yeah.
2: Did she know that you were...
4: She was pheasant hunting, too.
2: Oh. But she knows you call her a chicken in public life?
4: Oh, sure.
2: And she doesn't resent that?
4: Mm-hmm. She thinks it's a compliment.
2: Yeah. She'd be laying for you when you get home. Right? Henry Cano, how long you been in the service?
5: 12 years, sir.
2: 12 years, sir. I don't want to say you'd be too curious, but may I ask how old you are?
5: No, go ahead.
2: CB's a landing early tonight. Well, okay, how old are you, Henry?
5: 51.
2: You must be the Ancient Mariner. Aren't you pretty old for the Navy?
5: No. The Navy CB, they take men from 18 to 64.
2: They're looking for men from 18 to 64, huh?
5: Right, sir.
2: Better stop making jokes about the draft board, huh? Well, could I volunteer? I've had a lot of experience, Henry.
5: Yes, if you can fit in between 18 and 64.
2: Well, I'm reluctant to reveal my precise age, Henry, but when those patriots dumped that tea in Boston Harbor, I opened every bag for them. And, Bob, you're a patent attorney, eh? What's the difference between a patent attorney and an ordinary lawyer?
4: Well, a patent attorney specializes entirely in patent matters.
2: Well, you're just the man I'm looking for. Would you be interested in getting me a patent on my smokeless tobacco?
4: Smokeless tobacco?
2: Uh-huh.
4: Well, what good is that if you can't smoke it?
2: Well, it's for chewing. Suppose I had a really good invention. Would you get it patented?
4: If it's really good, if it's any good.
2: Mm-hmm. If it's any good, I'd patent it myself. What do you have to know about my invention?
4: Well, what is it? How's it work?
2: Oh, it's good for 1,000 things. You can open padlocks with it. You could pin the baby's diaper, wire typewriters together. Now, how would I get a gadget like that protected?
4: It sounds to me like a hairpin.
2: Skip it. Would you be interested in a hot mink coat? This one is really hot. It's still on the mink. Now, ship ahoy. Do you always wear a sailor suit like this?
5: Oh, not always. Sometimes we wear jeans.
2: You do, eh? Who's Jean? And what is she wearing all this time?
5: My jeans are dungarees.
2: Oh, dungarees. And where do you wear your jeans?
5: Oh, around the base.
2: I certainly can't think of a better place to wear them. You know, sailor suits have always intrigued me. I want to know the truth now. Do you wear a belt or suspenders?
5: No, sir. We have 13 buttons.
2: Well, why just 13? Why do you wear 13 buttons?
5: Pull my pants up.
2: the first time I was ever stung by a sea bee. Now, exactly, what do the sea bees do for the Navy?
3: Well, they're out on the advanced bases, building airstrips, ammunition dumps, fuel dumps, dry docks, just about everything that could possibly be done while the CBs can do it in the advanced bases.
2: Well, what is a dry dock? Is that a dock that won't get prescriptions?
3: That's right.
2: Now, in all your years in the service, has anything unusual ever happened to you?
3: Yes. One Christmas Eve, we were stationed in Midway.
2: And Midway to what?
3: Midway in the Pacific. Well, on this particular Christmas Eve...
2: I may throw you in irons before the evening is over. All right, here you are at Midway. What happened?
3: Well, on this Christmas Eve, beer was awful hard to get a hold of, and we saved up our chits so we could have this beer on Christmas Eve. We had enough chits to get two cases of beer. And, of course, we couldn't drink it any place. We had a hideout in the revetment. We're having a lot of fun drinking beer. And in walks a Marine with a grenade in his hand. And he says, "Scatter." And he pulled his grenade out of his pocket, pulled the pin, and he threw it amongst them. We run, and we hit the deck about 100 yards from where the revetment was. So we lay there for about 10 minutes. No noise, no explosion. So we went on back there. There was no beer and no Marine.
2: Did you plant those Marines out front to applaud for you tonight there in the third row?
3: Are those Marines, Henry?
2: Right there, those. Oh, I see. I better keep my mouth shut. That's his CO. He just told me. Now that you're in, you've no doubt done a lot for the Seabees, but do you expect to get anything out of the service, Henry?
3: Yes.
2: What?
3: Me.

0: Well, have you tried slugging the Admiral? Well, even though your duties are different, I imagine the Seabees and the regular sailors go through the same maneuvers when they're ashore on a weekend pass, don't they, Henry?
1: Oh, no. It takes a sailor 2 hours to find a bench in a park. It only takes a Seabee 10 minutes.
0: What do you do?
1: Build it.
0: And, Henry, while you're building that bench, the Marines come along and take your girl away.
1: Oh, you don't know the Seabees.
0: No, but I know girls, huh? Well, you make an unusual couple, and if I ever need a park bench, I'll consult my attorney. Now, in just 1 minute, you're going to play your Bet Your Life for a chance at the $3,000 question. Right now, I want you to listen carefully to what Fenneman has to say.

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1: Now let's see if you two will get a chance at the $3,000. Fenneman, explain the rules.
0: All right. You each bet as much of your $20 as you want on each of four questions. The couple that earns the most money gets a chance at the $3,000 question later on in the show.
1: Okay, here we go. Let's see how high I can build you $20. You selected famous United States generals as your category. Now, here's your first question. How much of the 20 will you try?
2: Let's make it 10.
1: Yeah.
2: 10.
1: 10? You have to split this swag with the CO out there?
2: Yeah.
1: All right, what is the name of the general who commanded the Southern forces during the Civil War?
2: Robert E. Lee.
1: Robert E. Lee is correct.
3: All your calls are on your way. You now have $30.
1: You got $30. Remember, you're going for $3,000 tonight. Now, how much of the $30 will you bet on your second question?
2: 29.
1: Now, what is the name of the general who commanded the Union forces during the Civil War?
2: Grant.
1: Grant is right.
3: Well, you two fellows are really climbing now. You have $59.
1: You got $59. Here's your third question. How much of the 59 you going to go for?
2: Pushing it all? No, this is the third question?
1: This is the third question.
2: Let's make it 58.
1: $58. Okay. What is the name of the general who commanded the American Expeditionary Forces in World War I?
4: Pershing.
1: Pershing is right.
3: You're climbing, man. You have $117.
1: All right, you got $117. I didn't know Fenneman could count that accurately.
3: Scared me, too.
1: This is your last chance to beat the other couples. Now, how much of the money are you going to go for? $117.
2: Shoot the works.
1: Shoot the works, huh? He's right back in the battleship. What is the name of the general who wrote the book Crusade in Europe?
2: Dwight Eisenhower.
1: Eisenhower!
3: Well, you fellas, you wind up with a grand total of $234.
1: Thanks and good luck to the DeSoto Plymouth dealers.
3: Well, John, so
1: thanks and good luck from the DeSoto Plymouth dealers. I take no chances.
0: Groucho, the secret word is still book.
1: Book, huh?
0: Just before we went on the air, our studio audience selected a produce clerk, Max Candiotti, and his partner is a housewife from the studio audience, Mrs. Paulette Tidrow. Folks, come over here and meet Groucho Marx.
1: Welcome to You Bet Your Life, and if you say the secret word, you'll divide $100 in cash. It's a common word, something you see every day. Max Candiotti, eh?
5: Yes.
1: And Mrs. Paulette Tidrow.
6: That's right.
1: Produce clerk and a housewife. Huh? Mrs. Tidrow, where are you from?
6: I'm originally from Lincoln, Nebraska.
1: Mm-hmm. And Max, where are you from?
5: Bronx, New York.
1: How long you been out here, Max?
5: Since 34.
1: Mm-hmm. You like it here?
5: Yeah, I like it pretty good.
1: That's a qualifying compliment, we call that. Right? Why did you leave the Bronx?
5: Oh, it's getting a little warm.
1: Is it safe for me to delve further into this, or should I quit now? You mean it was getting hot for you then? The heat was on, Max? Okay, I won't grill you. How long have you been married, Paulette? I'll call you Paulette, huh?
6: Oh, 5 long and happy years.
1: And how many short and miserable ones? I'm only kidding. One look at you, and I can tell you that you're deliriously happy. Now, you say that you're a produce clerk, Max?
5: Yes, sir.
3: I've often heard the word produce.

0: It's just what does it mean?
1: Well, produce is fruits and vegetables.
0: Then actually, you're a fruit and vegetable clerk, is that it?
1: That's right.
0: Why didn't you say so in the first place? How does a produce clerk meet his wife? Did you like her looks, or on Valentine's Day you sent her a dozen cauliflowers?
1: No.
0: Well, did her carrot top appeal to you?
1: Well, she's a brunette.
0: I'll root something out of this guy. Was it her peaches and cream complexion?
1: No.
0: Didn't she care a fig for you?
1: No.
0: Well, I guess it's true. You can't get blood out of a turnip. Okay, I give up. How did you meet this tomato?
1: In a fruit market.
0: Do you have any children, Max?
1: Yes.
0: Where is your vegetable market?
1: Vaughn's Grocery Market in Inglewood.
0: Now, how do you keep fruits and vegetables fresh, Max? For example, how do you keep broccoli fresh?
1: Well, broccoli comes fast freight from Imperial Valley. Mm. If it's picked in the morning, it'll be on your table the same evening.
0: I don't think so. I hate broccoli. I only eat it on hollandaise, that's all. Now, what frauds do you look for when buying vegetables, Paulette?
2: Oh, I look for worms in the apples or rotten bananas or pears with spots on them.
0: That's what you look for when you're buying vegetables. Now, what do you look for when you're buying fruit?
2: I just told you.
0: I guess I was listening to some other program. What are some of your complaints against customers like Paulette, Max?
1: Well, they come in, and first thing, they wrestle with the tomatoes. They throw them all around.
0: They're not in there to buy vegetables. Well, you two make a wonderful combination, and I now pronounce you combination salad. Now, let's see how you make out in the race with the $3,000. You've got to work together as a team and run your $20 no more than our other couples. I can't tell you how much our first couple won, but Fenham is going to remind our listeners.
3: The CB and the attorney won $234.
0: Here we go. Let's see how high I can build you $20. You selected Radio Masters of Ceremonies. Now, how much of the 20 are you going to try?
2: Ten.
0: $10? All right. Who is the quiz master on People Are Funny?
2: Art Linkletter.
0: Art Linkletter is right.
4: $30.
0: Remember, you're going for $3,000 tonight. Now, how much of the 30 are you going to try?
2: $20.
0: $20. Who asked the questions on Double or Nothing?
2: Walter O'Keefe.
0: Walter O'Keefe.
4: You find your name. You got $50.
0: You got $50. How much of the 50 are you going to bet?
2: $40.
0: All right. Here's your third question. Who was the MC on Queen for a Day?
2: Jack Bailey.
0: Jack Bailey is right.
4: $90.
0: You got $90. It's your last chance to beat the other couples. How much did you bet?
2: $85.
0: Who is the quiz master on Truth or Consequences?
2: Ralph Edwards.
4: And you wind up in a grand total of $175.
0: Thanks and good luck from the DeSouza Plymouth dealers.
3: Groucho.
0: Yes.
3: Secret word is still book.
0: Book.
3: We invited some school teachers and some expectant fathers to the program tonight, and just before we went on the air, our studio audience here selected Patricia Cronin and Gil Sumner, and here they come now. Folks, come over here and meet Groucho Marx, right there.
0: Well, welcome, youngsters, for the DeSoto Plymouth Dealers, and if you say the secret word, you'll divide $100 instantly. It's a common word, something you see every day. You're a right pretty girl.
5: Oh, thank you.
0: Looks like somebody in the movies. I don't know who it is. I know it isn't me, but... Miss Pat Cronin, you're a school teacher?
5: Yes, sir.
0: My gosh, why did I ever quit, huh? Whereabouts?
5: I teach at Dakota Street School.
0: Where are you from, Pat?
5: I was born in Los Angeles.
0: I never had a teacher look like you. And you're Gil, huh? Gilbert, I imagine, is your full name, huh?
6: Sorry.
0: You're the expectant father? No. Where are you from, Gil?
6: I was born in San Francisco, Mr. Marks.
0: Uh-huh. Whereabouts?
6: Well, I don't remember. I left San Francisco at the...
0: Well, you were pretty young at the time.
6: Yeah.
0: What sort of work do you do?
6: Well, I'm with the Los Angeles branch office of the Information and Education Division of the Secretary of Defense.
0: When the job is that long, the money must be very short. Is this your first experience at fatherhood, Gil?
6: It sure is.
0: Well, if you're an expectant father, what are you doing here?
6: Well, my... wife's not expecting for a few days yet.
0: How do you know it'll be in a few days?
6: Well, that's what the doctor says.
0: How do you know the doctor isn't talking through his stethoscope? Now, what preparations have you made for this new arrival? It may be here any second, you know.
6: Well, I've gotten a layette and a crib, a trailer tot, and a box of cigars.
0: A box of cigars?
6: Yeah.
0: You got a box of cigars for that kid? That's kind of silly. It may be a girl. What else have you got for the youngster?
6: Well, I made arrangements for my mother-in-law to come over and help take care of it. And take care of my wife. And
0: she'll probably smoke the cigars.
6: Well, I've got some blankets and bottles and lots of diapers and...
0: How many diapers have you got?
6: Oh, about a half a dozen.
0: Nothing's too good for that kid, huh? And that's just about what he's getting, huh? Are you sure a half a dozen will be sufficient?
6: I guess so. We're going to use a diaper service.
0: That ought to be enough. Half a dozen diaper services, I think, will do it. By the way, what does your wife do?
6: Well, she's right now, she's expecting.
0: That's an interesting occupation, huh? It's not very steady, but it's interesting. Now, how do you think the new baby will affect your daily routine?
6: Oh, it's going to make a big difference.
0: You might just as well go down to the YMCA because you won't be noticed, you know. However, if you want to be noticed, go to the YWCA. When do you think your baby will start talking?
6: Well, the book says about...
0: Book! Pat, you and Dad have just split $100 over there. Do you know anything about children, Pat?
7: Well, I think I do.
0: How many children do you have?
7: 34.
0: You mean in school, of course.
7: Huh? Oh, yes, in school, in my room.
0: You couldn't have 34 children. You'd have to be at least 40. Unless you had 10 sets of quadruplets. Did you?
7: Oh, no, no.
0: What grade do you teach?
7: I teach the third grade.
0: When do you think this future president will start talking, Pat? You know a lot about children.
7: Well, he should start saying the basic words at about a year old.
0: What are the basic words?
7: Mama and Dada, baby.
0: Kiss me, you fool. Pat, how come a pretty girl like you is still single? Have you thought of marrying the principal?
7: No.
0: Why not?
7: He's a man and he's married.
0: Well, the second answer is good enough for me, huh? Would you consider a CB with a park bench? No. Now, as a school teacher, I'm sure you've had many interesting experiences. Can you recall any that you could tell us, Pat?
7: Well, yes, a recent one that happened. It was about 3 weeks ago, and the principal came out to my room after school, and he said...
0: No fool. Married or no married, he's no fool.
7: And he said, Miss Cronin, he said, we've got to get to work here, and we've got to teach some spelling to these children.
0: He still calls you Miss Cronin after all these years?
7: Oh, yes.
0: Not even Pat or Patricia?
7: No.
0: Are they that stylish in school? All that formality goes on?
7: Well... He calls me Miss Cronin. And he came out to my room and he had this piece of paper and I couldn't figure it out. And here it was in this little envelope. It had my name on the outside of it. So I opened it up and here it said, Dear Miss Cronin, I love you, honey. Love was spelled L-O-V and honey was H-O-N-Y.
0: That's the way the principal spelled?
7: No, it was from one of the children.
0: Hey, Gail, have you got any news yet?
6: Oh, it's early yet.
0: Take it from an old hand. It's later than you think. Well, I've kidded you both, but I want you to know that with our younger generation in your hands, we have nothing to worry about.
7: Thank you very much.
0: Except the principal. Eh? Now, we're going to play You Bet Your Life, beat our other two couples, and you'll get a chance at the $3,000 at the Soda Plymouth question. I can't tell you how much our other couples won, but Fenneman's offstage to remind our listeners.
3: The CB and the attorney are still ahead with $234.
0: Here we go. Let's see Ohio can build you $20. You selected nursery rhymes, and this will be a good example of what they teach you at that school, Pat. Here's your first question. How much of the 20 are you going to try?
6: 10.
2: 10.
0: Why did old Mother Hubbard go to the cupboard?
6: To get her poor dog a bone.
0: That's right. You're absolutely right.
4: And they're off to a good start. They have $30.
0: Well, you're going for $3,000. Remember, that's the big money. Now, how much of the $30 are you going to bet on your second question?
2: 25.
0: 25? Well, it's up to you and Pappy over here. What did Peter Piper pick?
2: A peck of pickled peppers.
4: And you now have $55.
0: You have $55, and here's your third question. How much of the 55 are you going to go for?
2: 50.
0: 50? It's all right with me. It's all right with Pappy.
2: Okay.
6: Yep.
0: What couldn't Jack Spratt's wife eat?
2: Could eat no fat. His wife could eat no lean.
0: That's right. Absolutely right.
4: Well, you've won $105.
0: You got $105, and this is your last chance to beat the other couples. How much will you bet?
6: Shoot the words.
2: 100?
6: Shoot 100? Okay, shoot 100.
0: 100?
6: 100.
0: All right. What did little Jack Horner eat in the corner?
2: Sat in his corner eating his pudding pie.
0: That's right, or plum. Either one is correct.
4: And you wind up with a grand total of $205. And that means the CB and the attorney with $234 get the chance at the DeSoto Plymouth $3,000 question.
0: All right, well, give me the question now. In just a minute, we'll see if they're going to walk off with $3,000.
3: You know, to get all the joy out of driving your car that you deserve, whatever its make, whatever its year, it should be lubricated regularly. And there is no finer lubrication work done than at a DeSoto Plymouth dealer's. Competent men do the job in a DeSoto Plymouth shop, and they have special information to help them. Things that aren't available in every Tom, Dick, and Harry's service shop. For example, they're furnished with special lubrication data that designate the dozens of places where lubrication is needed. In addition, they know the right lubricant for every part of the car, and also the right quantity. Add to this the skill of the men doing the work, the fair price charged, and the courteous attention you get at a DeSoto Plymouth dealer's. Then you'll see why it will pay you to patronize a DeSoto Plymouth dealer.
4: And here's the CB and the attorney all ready for that big DeSoto Plymouth question, Doctor.
0: All right, sailor, beware now. This is your big chance. You'll have more money than the CEO if you win this. All right, here we go for $3,000. I'll give you 15 seconds to decide at a single answer between you, so think carefully and please, no help from the audience. Here it is. Only four men signed both the Declaration of Independence and the Constitution. One of these men was much older and more famous than the others. For $3,000, who was he?

0: Oh. Come on, sailor, what are you going to do with all that money? You're going to buy a battleship, I'll bet, huh?
1: Pay off the old GI.
0: Oh, are you? Well, let's see. You won $3,000 plus how much?
2: $234 in the quiz.
0: Say, you really cleaned up tonight. Congratulations from the more than 3,000 DeSoto Plymouth dealers from coast to coast. You bet your life.

0: Be sure to tune in again next Wednesday night at this time for the Groucho Marx Show, when the big question will be worth $1,000. 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
0: Folks, here's a reminder from the National Safety Council. 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
1: And now, Autolite presents James Stewart in a tale well calculated to keep you in suspense.
3: Maybe the costume was the decisive factor, or maybe it would have happened anyway. In any event, the occasion was the 10th reunion, and the class of 29, as such occasions demand, they were all dressed identically in cowboy suits. And there was Ted Wolfe, whom I hadn't seen in 10 years, although in college he'd been by far my closest friend, and so, of course, I brought him home to dinner. And Gwen managed to be quite charming, even though it was the maid's night out. She didn't even kick about the oven. And that's how it started out, just like that. Just like any pleasant, casual little evening.
4: Oh, Gwen, that was a wonderful meal. Last one I'll get like that for a while.
5: Thank you, sir.
3: Have you really got to go tonight, Ted? Can't you take a day or so?
4: No, not very well. I got my plane reservations and everything. Anyway, I've told him I'd be back this week, and tonight's just about the deadline if I'm going to make it.
3: Well, what time's your plane?
4: 3 a.m. Say, that reminds me, I can't go aboard in this thing.
5: Oh, you probably will. I think you're both kind of stuck on yourselves in those cowboy outfits. Worse than a couple of kids.
3: Sure, I'm going to wear mine to the hospital tomorrow.
4: Oh, fine. No kidding, though. People will think I'm nuts.
3: All right, spoiled sport. Now, we'll call the hotel later, have them bring your bags over, and you can change here. Although I would think a cowboy suit would be a sensation in Ecuador.
5: Ted, are you really going to Ecuador?
4: Mm-hmm.
5: First, I thought it must be a joke.
3: No, you've heard me talk about the work Ted's doing there.
5: I know, but Ecuador.
4: Well, they've got to have medical care out on those plantations some way, and well, I like it.
5: I don't see how you stand it. Living like a hermit, cut off from civilization, not making... Well, I mean, they can't possibly pay you what you...
3: No, Gwen.
5: What time? Oh, my goodness, I've got to run.
4: Are you leaving us, Gwen?
5: I promised Mother I'd come out to the country tonight. Anyway, I know you two would much rather talk over old times by yourselves.
4: Oh, I'm sorry. Well, in case I don't see you again, thanks for everything. It's been swell.
5: Well, you're coming back sometime, aren't you?
4: Oh, maybe 5 years, maybe 10, maybe never.
5: Silly. You come back next year and plan to stay for a while.
4: Oh, thank you.
5: I am sorry I have to go, but you two have a nice evening. There are eggs in the icebox, Phil.
3: Okay.
5: Did he always have to have fried eggs at night when he was in college, Ted?
4: Yeah, that's Phil, all right.
5: Good night, darling. Don't bother coming to the door now. I'll phone you tomorrow night.
3: Bye, Gwen.
5: Have a good trip, Ted. Bye.
4: Goodbye. Yeah. You're a lucky man, Phil.
3: Am I?
4: Well, I suppose you know that the main reason I came to this shindig at all was to see you.
3: Oh, why me? It's been a long time since you and I had the same dreams, Ted.
4: You haven't lost them, though. You're still in there pitching.
3: Oh, sure. Yes. Private practice. 2 cars in the garage. 2 chickens in the pot. That's the kind of ball I've been pitching for the last 10 years. And it's the kind I'll keep on pitching until some other doc says coronary thrombosis and they carry me out.
4: You can't kid me, Phil. You're happy. I'd just about given up the idea that there was such a thing as a happy man.
3: And now you think you've found one.
4: Oh, I know I have. I knew it the minute I came into this room. I knew it the minute I saw her.
3: Gwen?
4: Yeah, Gwen.
3: I hate Gwen.
4: Phil.
3: And what's more, she hates me.
6: Oh, it's nothing that shows on the surface. We get along because we have to. Because my reputation would suffer if we didn't.
4: Failure. You can't be serious.
6: No? Well, why do you think I've given up every dream I've ever had? Why do you think I spend my life treating the imaginary ills of a lot of wealthy hypochondriacs? So Gwen can have this and Gwen can do that. So Gwen can satisfy every greedy instinct and every petty, rotten ambition that any woman ever had.
4: Lord, I never realized.
6: Well, that's it.
4: You've got to do something about it, Phil. You've got to get out. Got to go to another city, go to another country.
6: Yeah. She'd be after me like a hawk. She'd have me up before the medical association. Oh, there are a thousand things she could do and would do. Oh, I've thought of it every way there is. It's no use. So, it's off my chest. Now you know. And I'm sorry I disillusioned you. Excuse me. Dr. Martin? Oh, well, now? Right. I'll be right down.
4: You're not going out now. I want to talk to you.
6: No, well, I'm still a doctor. Even Gwen can't stop that. And I'll be back before you leave, though, if you want to stick around. I'd sort of like to ride out the airport
4: with
6: you.
4: Was the call really important, Phil?
6: Yeah. Now make yourself at home. Fix yourself anything you want in the kitchen. Only look out for the oven. It leaks when you turn it off just right. And I won't be long.
4: Okay. I'll wait, Doctor.
6: Thanks, Doctor. I kind of hoped you would, Ted. That was the second thing. Ted's deciding to stay, but I didn't know it then. All I knew was that Jo had called me from the office and she was upset. Still, I decided to walk. I was upset, too. When I got there, she was going over the accounts. Hello, darling.
7: Hello. It was nice.
6: Well, isn't it always?
7: Always, terribly.
6: Well, what are you doing? Now, there isn't all that rush to get the bills out.
7: There is, though. For me.
6: For you?
7: Uh-huh.
6: Well, what is it, Joe? What's the matter?
7: Phil, I had a talk with Father this evening.
6: Well, something about us?
7: All about us.
6: Well, he doesn't know anything. He couldn't. Nobody, unless you told him.
7: You know I wouldn't do that, Phil.
6: I'm sorry, darling. I know.
7: Anyway, it isn't what he knows. It's what he thinks. We had an awful row. He said he'd go to the trustees of the hospital. He said he'd go to Gwen.
6: He said that?
7: That's why I'm getting the bills out for you now. Because I'm going away.
6: But you're going where? Well, how long?
7: No, darling, it's not going to be like that. It's for good.
6: Joe,
7: it's for good, Phil.
6: Well, Joe, I can't let you go. I know it hasn't been perfect, but I know it's been infinitely worse for you than for me, but at least we've had something. At least I've always known where you are, that you're here on the other side of the door and I could see you and talk to you.
7: I can't live with a door between us anymore.
6: Well, maybe you just don't love me enough to... No, darling. I don't mean that.
7: Phil, I'm not playing noble. This had to happen someday and it has. And that's all.
6: I could go with you.
7: You couldn't do that, Phil.
6: Well, why not? I could change my name. We could go to another city, even another country. I could get back to research. I could...
7: Oh, darling. It's no go, Phil.
6: I asked her for a divorce again this morning.
7: You don't have to tell me the answer. There is no answer for us, Phil. Not one that we can take. And there we are.
6: Yeah. Yeah, there we are.
7: You'd better go now. I've got all this to do.
6: Well, let me help you.
7: No.
6: Well, why not?
7: I could weaken. And then where would we be?
6: Oh, Joe.
7: No, Phil, please go.
6: Joe.
7: Please. Please, please.
6: All right, I'll go. I don't know how long I walked that night or where. Perhaps most men are weak and never know it. But when you're losing the woman you think you love, that's when you'll find out. That's when you'll see yourself at last in the pitiless glare of all your poor, frightened, childish helplessness. And I walked along, and I was sick to the depths of my soul. And I walked some more. I don't know, somewhere in the distance I heard a siren. There was a glow against the sky, a fire. then I realized I was near my home, and then it wasn't just a glow against the sky of any fire. It was my own house. It burned almost to the ground.
8: Man, this is terrible. How did it happen?
9: Somebody said they think it was the gas stove.
6: Stunned and confused, I began edging through the crowd, and then there was a sudden stillness, and a few men took off their hats, and then I saw it. A stretcher, and the blanket thrown over the shapeless form, and the blackened, shriveled cowboy boot, and I remembered. Ted had been in that house.
7: They just got him out now.
8: Yeah, what's left of him?
9: They say you wouldn't hardly know it was a man.
6: Frantically, I started forward, and then I stopped, because I thought somebody had spoken to me, but they hadn't. They weren't looking at me. They were looking at the ground and the stretcher, and that thing that lay there on it.
7: Dr. Philip Martin.
9: Yeah, I knew him. He was a good man.
7: Oh, poor Dr. Martin. What an awful way to die.
6: Suddenly, I was shaking with excitement. I pulled my hat down over my eyes. I turned up my collar, and I moved carefully back through the crowd, out into the street, and I turned the corner, and then I ran. Joe!
7: Phil!
6: Joe, I'm going with you.
7: Phil, you haven't...
6: Joe, it's all right. It's all right, Joe. I'll tell you later. But we're free, Joe. We're free. I'm dead. I mean, Dr. Philip Martin, he's dead.
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0: Oh, he said he'd stood all he could, and he started yelling for the cops.
10: Oh, and I think I'll start yelling for Suspense.
1: And now, Autolite brings back to our Hollywood soundstage James Stewart as Phil in Consequence, a tale well calculated to keep you in suspense.
6: There must be something of the criminal in every man, because it seemed that I knew automatically everything I would have to do and how I was going to do it.
11: Hotel Wilton.
6: Dr. Wolf, please. Dr. Theodore Wolf.
11: Thank you. I'm sorry, sir. Dr. Wolf doesn't answer.
6: Oh. Well, say, what's the number of his room again? I want to drop him a note.
11: Dr. Wolf is in 502.
6: 502. Thank you very much. I knew in a big hotel like that, the chance of anyone remembering exactly what Ted had looked like were pretty slim. And I figured they'd give me the key all right, as long as I didn't have to stumble around asking for the number. I let myself into 502 and snapped on the light. I found the plane tickets on the bureau, and I pried open his luggage and changed into one of his suits, put on his hat and overcoat just in case, packed my own things away. There was a pair of dark glasses on the bureau, too. I put them on. Then I went downstairs, checked out, paying cash. I knew he'd bought the plane tickets at the airport and that the travel clerk in the hotel wouldn't know Ted Wolf from Adam.
12: Yes, sir?
6: I'm Dr. Wolf. I've been staying here at the hotel.
12: Oh, yes, doctor.
6: I have a through plane ticket here to Ecuador, Pan American, for tonight. I want to turn it in.
12: Yeah, one moment, sir. That's Dr.
6: Dr. Theodore Wolf.
12: Pan American? Wilton Hotel. Got a through ticket to Ecuador. Dr. Wolf. Would you take it? Thank you. All right. That will be quite all right, Dr. Wolf.
6: And while we're at it, you might as well give me a couple of train tickets.
12: Yes, sir. Where to?
6: Huh?
12: I said, where to, sir?
6: Los Angeles. We'd taken care of everything. A note to my bank, supposedly from Ted, enclosing Philip Martin's check for $5,000. And a letter in my own handwriting explaining that I'd agreed to lend him that amount. And asking the bank to forward the money to my account in Los Angeles. My account as Ted Wolf. And we drafted a letter to the people in Ecuador. And in Los Angeles, Joe became Mrs. Ted Wolf. And at first, everything clicked. I got the kind of a job a doctor dreams about, where I could write my own ticket and spend at least half my time entirely on research. And Joe started taking courses for a medical degree. After all, she was only 24. And then, right there, right in broad daylight in the hospital, it happened.
7: Hello?
6: Joe. Joe, pack a bag as quick as you can. Just enough for 2 or 3 days in the mountains. Now, just as fast as you can.
7: Phil.
6: It's Gwen. I saw her just now upstairs in the reception room.
7: Gwen, are you sure? Absolutely sure? Couldn't it be just a coincidence, Phil? I mean, couldn't Gwen maybe just have happened?
6: Maybe. Listen, Joe, I've been thinking.
7: She mustn't know where we go.
6: That's what I was thinking. Maybe it would be better if she did know where we were going.
7: If she did know?
6: I don't know. It may just be a coincidence. But if it is a showdown, the mountains is a better place than most.
7: All right.
6: I'll phone the landlady.
7: Is that safe?
6: Yeah, Gwen won't talk until she's sure.
13: Carlton Apartments, Mrs. Burton.
6: Hello, Mrs. Burton. This is Dr. Wolf. I wonder if you'd do me a favor.
13: Why, I'd be glad to, Dr. Wolf.
6: We're going out of town for a couple of days, and I just remembered some friends said they might stop by, and I thought they might like to join us, so I wanted them to know where we were.
13: All right, sir.
6: Now, maybe you could just stick a note in our door where they'll see it. We're going to Caribou Lake, and we'll be in the cottage at the very top of the mountain. It's right straight up a dirt road from the lake. They can't miss it.
13: Caribou Lake, the cottage at the top of the mountain, up the dirt road from the lake. Is that all?
6: Yes, thank you, Miss Burton. That's all. Thank you. Caribou Lake is nothing more than a general store where you can buy bait and hire boats and cottages. That time of year, there's hardly anybody there except the people who own the store. And the cottage we had was a good 3 miles away up a twisting dirt road running above the lake. But you could see it very plain, even at night when the lights are on. We stopped in the store. We both went in to buy what we needed. Food, kerosene, matches, things like that. Then we went on up the mountain. By that time, it was almost dark, and Joe fixed something to eat. But neither of us could touch it. We were watching the road for lights of a car. It was about 8:30 when we saw them. And we went on past the store without stopping and came on up the mountain. Couldn't have been anyone else but Gwen.
7: Well?
6: Yeah, she didn't waste any time.
7: What if the car is rented?
6: No, she'd bring her own. She loves to drive.
7: Phil, you're not afraid, are you?
6: No. No, not anymore. I'll go.
14: Well, this is a surprise.
6: Hello, Gwen.
14: Dr. Martin, always poised. Nothing surprises you, does it?
6: I suppose it was the check.
14: Partly. Then I happened to notice that a Dr. Theodore Wolf had married a Miss Josephine Reynolds in Los Angeles. It did occur to me that your idealistic friend must have been an awfully fast worker. Well, aren't you and your bride going to ask me in?
7: Come in, Mrs. Martin.
14: Thank you. Quite cozy, aren't you?
7: We have been.
14: Well, I'm sorry to break up your little...
6: All right, cut it out, Gwen. Now, what do you want?
14: Dear man, what do you think I want?
6: And the way things are now, you've got $200,000 worth of life insurance coming to you. Why don't you let us alone?
14: Philip, I don't know whether you realize how much worry and anguish you've caused me.
6: Sure, I know. I know just exactly how much.
14: And perhaps you also know exactly how you stand with the law in this matter. I don't know about all this impersonation business, except it would permanently ruin your career. But I do know that the laws covering bigamy are quite drastic.
6: Yeah, I used to think that money meant everything to you, Gwen. But I guess it doesn't, does it?
14: I certainly don't feel called upon to accept rebukes from you, Philip, for anything. Not after what you've done. I feel that I'm being most generous to both of you.
15: All right, now, just what exactly do you want, Gwen?
14: Either you come back and we'll explain the whole thing as amnesia or something, or you both go to jail.
7: How could you? Shut
15: up. Now, listen. Just a minute. Now, listen, Gwen. Does anybody else know about this?
14: Of course not.
15: Nobody knows you came out here, or why?
14: After all, Philip, I do have some pride left. Just that I was taking a little trip to New York to forget.
15: New York, huh? All right, Gwen. Just give us a couple of minutes to talk this thing over, will you? Alone?
14: Very well. Although I don't see there's very much to talk about.
15: Will you go outside, or shall we?
14: I'll go. I'll wait in the car.
7: Oh, Phil.
15: It's all right, Joe. I don't mind now.
7: Neither do I.
15: Do you think you can do it?
7: Me?
15: I'll have to have an alibi.
7: Have you thought?
15: I've thought about it. I've thought about it all day. And it's all right. It's good. She'll disappear the same way I did.
7: A fire?
15: Yeah. Only I'll have to be down at the store when it happens. This place will go up like kindling. And when they pull her out, they'll think it's you. Nobody knows she's up here. And I'll be there to say it is you.
7: How are you going to...
15: I've got it all fixed in the cellar. All you have to do is... Here. Use this hatchet. Can you?
7: Yes. I will.
15: And then go out to the car and get on the floor of the back seat, under the blanket, lock it from the inside. I'll probably get away right afterwards.
7: All right, Phil.
15: I'll see you in the car, and the whole thing shouldn't take more than a couple of hours.
7: Phil, you're not afraid?
15: Are you?
7: No. I'm glad.
15: Gwen?
14: Yes?
15: Come on in.
14: Have you decided?
15: Yes. Well, you might as well eat with us. There'll be quite a few details to talk over.
14: I'm not sure I feel much like eating in this house, Philip.
15: Yes, well, I don't know about you, but I'm not going to start back hungry. Now, give me the keys to your car, will you? It's blocking mine, and I'll go down the hill and get a few things for dinner.
14: Really,
15: Philip? Oh, will you please stop griping? You've won. Now, give me the keys.
14: Very well. But I wouldn't try any mad dashes if I were you.
15: Oh, don't be a fool, Gwen.
14: No, I don't suppose you would. Alone?
15: She went in. I took the keys, but first I went around back, down the cellar. I put a lot of old newspapers around the wood pile and doused the whole thing with kerosene. And then I cut a stub of plumber's candle and set it on the papers and lit it. I knew just about how long it'd take the candle to burn down, about 45 minutes. Then I went out and I got in Gwen's car and I started on the mountain without lights. At the drop above the lake, I put it in low and I cramped the wheels and I jumped out. About 40 feet of water. Unless somebody told them where to look, they'd never find the car. Now, all that hadn't taken more than 15 minutes. The walk down to the store took about 20 more.
16: Well, forget something, Dr. Wolf?
15: Yeah, like a fool. I forgot my tobacco. I can't get through the night without a pipe.
16: No, just how it is. Walk down?
15: Yeah, working up an appetite, you know.
16: Here you are. You folks have callers tonight?
15: No. Why?
16: I thought I saw a car go up your way a while back.
15: Oh, I saw the lights, but they didn't come up. Somebody must have made the wrong turn. Oh, didn't they come back?
16: I don't know. I was out for a spell. You see that car come back by, Daisy?
15: Well, you must have seen it, all right. It was about an hour ago.
17: Oh, seems like I did hear a car about that.
15: Sure, that was it.
17: Yep, pretty sure I did.
16: Mrs. Dooley don't always see so good, but she hears plenty. Hey, Ma?
17: Pa, looky here. Huh? Pa, look it up there. Looks like a fire.
16: Say, it is. It is a fire. Golly, Doc, that looks like your place.
15: Why, it couldn't be. But it must be.
16: Big, too. We better get up there, too.
15: Do you have your car?
16: We'll go in the truck. It's right outside. The boys can bring Ma along in the car. You hear that, Ma?
17: Yeah. Len?
16: Come on,
17: Johnny,
16: Doc.
17: Get
16: I sure hope
17: car.
16: Everything's all right.
15: Yeah, so do I. Cottage was all wood and dry, and it was completely gone by the time we got there. It was the boys who dragged her out of the embers.
16: I wouldn't look if I was you, Doctor.
15: Oh,
14: must
15: Joe.
14: Have been quick anyway.
15: Joe.
14: She's burnt almost to nothing.
16: You better go on, Doc. We'll take charge of everything.
15: All right.
14: Do you want one of the boys to go with you?
15: No. I'll get in touch with you from town. I'll make the arrangements down there, and I'll send down for...
16: Sure. You go on. We'll see to everything.
15: All right.
18: Oh, I'm awful sorry, Dr. Wolf.
15: I climbed into the car and I started down the mountain. When I was around the first bend, I pulled up and stopped. I reached over with one hand and touched the blanket on the floor behind me. Are you all right, Joe?
5: Yes, Philip. I'm quite all right.
15: Gwen. Gwen has never told me how it happened, but of course she killed Joe. We both killed her. And now I know that I'm trapped. I'm hopelessly, irrevocably trapped by the terrible burden of guilt we share between us, as she is. I know now that two people held together by such a frightful bond cannot both go on living, for that bond can be broken in only one way. One of the two must die. And so I write this and place it in the hands of my attorney for safekeeping in order that the true facts be brought to light in the event of such a death. For no matter how innocent it may appear, no matter how natural the cause, how plausible the accident, it will be no accident. It will be murder. Cold-blooded, calculated, deliberate murder.
19: And now, the local news. Dr. Philip Martin, who has been in poor health for the past 3 months while recovering from an attack of amnesia, died today in his home from an overdose of sleeping sedative. He is survived by his widow, Mrs. Gwen Martin.

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0: I am the Whistler, and I know many things, for I walk by night. I know many strange tales, hidden in the hearts of men and women who have stepped into the shadows. Yes, I know the nameless terrors of which they dare not speak.
1: Yes, friends, it's time for the Signal Oil program, The Whistler, rated tops in popularity for a longer period of time than any other West Coast program in radio history. And Signal Gasoline is tops, too, tops in quality. It takes extra quality, you know, to give you extra mileage. And Signal is the famous Go Farther gasoline. So look for the Signal circle sign in yellow and black that identifies independently operated Signal stations from Canada to Mexico. And now the Whistler's strange story. Danger is a beautiful blonde.
0: Like anyone else, Van Barclay gave little thought to the precarious nature of everyday living. Had he had occasion to probe the fact, he might have acknowledged that danger is always present and that it can strike quite suddenly. Only Van Barclay wasn't thinking about such things. Perhaps he was too restless to care. A young engineer, unmarried, can get restless. Working in a new, strange city, he can get lonesome, too. Van Barclay was one or the other, or both of these things, on a Saturday night, but he came out of a movie and went for a stroll along the Santa Monica Palisades in preference to going back to his hotel room. On a corner, he stopped to light a cigarette. That's when he first noticed it. The car was big, a Nash convertible. It cruised by him, came back around the block, moving slow. The third time around, he was standing on the curb, staring openly at the girl behind the wheel. She was very nice. Young, blonde, considerably more than attractive. And she was looking at him, just as obvious.
2: Hello.
3: Hello.
2: You've opened a door before, no doubt.
3: In other words, isn't it a beautiful night for a drive?
2: Well, isn't it?
3: Yeah, that's what I said.
2: You weren't going somewhere important.
3: No, not at the moment. In fact, I was faced with a rather gloomy prospect of an evening at a hotel alone. And it is a beautiful night for a drive. I suppose it was on the golf course at Biarritz.
2: What?
3: Where we met.
2: That's as good a place as any.
3: Yes, only I've never been there. But I have a good imagination. And then, I remember so well those evenings at Monte Carlo when you'd say to me, Van, you must sit beside me at the casino tonight. You bring me luck. You called me Van in those days, remember? Never Mr. Barclay. And I used to call you, what was it I used to call you?
2: It might have been darling, mightn't it?
3: Yes, might have been at that. Or maybe the mystery woman, huh? Beautiful, fascinating, and unpredictable. Especially unpredictable.
2: Oh, that's not very flattering, Mr. Barclay. You might have said, especially beautiful.
3: Yeah, I might have, and meant it. Okay, you win. You're not only beautiful and fascinating and unpredictable, but you're too fast a worker for me. How come?
2: How come what?
3: All this.
2: You're not happy about taking a drive with me, Mr. Barclay?
3: I'm delirious. But why me? What have I got?
2: Well, you're not unattractive, you know.
3: Yeah, but baby, you never saw me before. How do you know what I'm like?
2: Perhaps I like to take chances.
3: Didn't your mother ever warn you about picking up strange men on the street?
2: My mother was rather unusual, Mr. Barclay. She taught me that when I wanted something, there was only one thing.

0: To do. Get out and find it.
1: Uh-huh. Okay, who's kicking? You'll pardon me if I pinch myself. This is something I wouldn't have believed. Sort of like an angel from heaven dropping in your lap.
0: Oh, I'm no angel, Mr. Barkley.
2: Well, Van, interesting girl, isn't she? Anything can happen on a quiet Saturday night. As you look over at her, the motion of the car moving her hair excitingly, you ask yourself if you might not be dreaming. And the dream gets a little better, doesn't it? As she swings into a long, curving driveway and stops before a big, sprawling house on a cliff above the ocean and smiles over at you.
0: Would you like a drink?
1: You're driving.
0: Then come on, we'll go in.
1: Well, this is the swankiest roadhouse I ever saw.
0: Oh, it's not a roadhouse. I live here. Come on.
2: Inside, it's even more unbelievable, isn't it? The big hall, lush carpets, and on the walls, a treasure in fine art.
1: Not a bad little place to hang your hat?
0: Hang it, then. We like it here.
1: Probably have two or three scattered around the country.
0: Oh, no, no. Just a cabin at Lake Anderson.
1: Mm-hmm. Well, I gather you're not worrying much about any wolves howling at your door.
0: Not that kind, anyway.
1: The guy that owns this place must be a movie producer, your father.
0: My father. And he's not a movie producer, just an art collector. Perhaps you'd like to take a look around. We have some very nice paintings scattered all over the house.
1: You think we can find our way without a guide?
0: There's no one else here, if that's what you mean. We only have one servant now. This is her night off.
1: Cozy, isn't it? The whole place to ourselves, all 50 rooms.
0: Oh, it's not that bad. We'll take a look as soon as we have that drink I promised you.
2: You feel like pinching yourself, don't you, Van? This is the kind of thing that just doesn't happen. But it's real. She's real. And she's even more attractive than she looked in the car. And it isn't the cocktails you've had. Finally, she leads you into the library.
0: Like this room, Van?
1: Very much. Always wanted something like this.
0: The right sort of library is good for a man. I designed this myself.
1: Mm-hmm. Even no interior decorating, huh? You're, pretty complete.
0: Mm-hmm. Thank you. Van, fix yourself another drink. The decanter is over there. I'll be right back.
1: Take your time. This is all very pleasant.
2: Yes, Van. Time means nothing to you right now. You fix another drink, sink into a big leather chair, and relax. When you open your eyes a few minutes later, she's back, smiling down at you.
1: Hello.
0: Hello again. Oh, I see your glass is empty. Well, that's easily remedied. I'll pour you another one.
1: Well, this is nice work. If you can get it.
0: Here you are.
1: Thank you. Nice perfume you're wearing.
0: Like it?
1: I like everything about you.
0: Good. Then you won't mind doing something for me, will you?
1: Anything, short of murder.
0: Walk over here.
1: To the closet?
0: Yes.
1: Yeah?
0: Now, open the door. There's something I want you to see.
1: Okay, I'll play games with you. Hey, I thought you said we were alone.
0: We are, Mr. Barkley. Because, you see, the gentleman in the closet is quite dead.

with the prologue of Danger is a Beautiful Blonde, the Signal Oil Company brings you another strange story by The Whistler. When you Whistler fans are on a trip some distance from home, have you found yourself wondering at what other points on your car's radio dial you can tune in The Whistler and your other favorite network programs? You'll know if you have one of the handy radio logs for travelers, which is included in Signal's brand new roadmaps just off the press. Or on weekend drives, have you tired of the same old scenery and wish there were some different places to go? Just consult the guide to interesting places to visit, which is another extra feature of Signal's new maps. Their large size makes these colorful new Signal maps easier to read. But because of their improved type accordion fold, they're also easier to handle. Obviously, Signal went all out to make these free maps the very finest obtainable. And I might add, this insistence on top quality is typical of all the products and services you'll find at those friendly independent dealers throughout the Pacific Coast states who feature Signal, the famous Go Farther gasoline.

0: It's a great deal more than you bargained for, isn't it, Van? Yes. When you stepped into the car at the invitation of the beautiful blonde, you didn't realize what kind of a ride was ahead. It was like a dream, wasn't it? Going to her home, having cocktails and relaxing. And then in the library, you looked into the closet. It's fantastic, Van. Your mind spins, almost unable to cope with the situation, as you stare down at the quiet figure of a dead man on the floor of the closet. You scarcely hear the girl beside you.
1: You'll help me, won't you?
2: Huh? What'd you say?
1: All you have to do is help me hide him permanently.
2: Now, wait a minute.
1: There's a place out in the garden where some newly turned earth wouldn't be noticed. I'm not much good at digging graves.
2: Baby. You can count me out. I don't know how this guy happens to have a hole in his head, and I'm not asking any questions, but just count me out on any part of this
1: you
2: deal.
1: You said you'd do anything for me.
2: Yeah, but I don't go off the deep end for anybody, especially for a girl who's in the habit of keeping dead bodies lying around. Uh-uh. No, lady. Pardon me. Well, I'll be seeing
1: I think you'd better wait, Mr. Barkley.
2: Oh. Yeah. I see what you mean. I see you're wearing a gun, too.
1: Uh-huh. And I assure you I know how to use it.
2: How can I doubt that with the evidence staring me in the face?
1: Good. Then if you'll just pick up our late departed friend and come with me, I'll show you the place.
2: You know that business about your being no angel? I'm just about convinced.
0: Well, Van, you're in deep, and there's nothing you can do about it, not with a gun in your back. You carry the body downstairs as she demands and go out into the garden.
1: There's a shovel. Start digging. Like I said, dig it big.
2: Sounds like a beach near here.
1: The back of the yard drops off to the beach. But never mind, you've got other things to do. Dig deep and wide.
2: Yeah, okay.
0: You dig, Vance. But with each shovelful, you tell yourself over and over that you're next. Dig deep, she said. Big. And you know it's so there'll be a grave for two unless you do something fast. Fast and sudden.
2: Sorry, baby.
0: A heavy shovelful of dirt in her face knocks her off her feet. At the same time, you're leaping clear, racing for the drop-off at the back of the property. It's a wild, frightening scramble down through the rock and brush until you hit the beach, running hard. There are no shots, no footsteps. You're away, Van. Free. Far down the beach, you work your way back up to the highway, catch the bus for town and the safety of your hotel room. You're too upset to decide what to do that night. You want to call the police. But the memory of that blonde hair and those pale blue eyes stops you. You want to be sure before doing anything that will send her to the gas chamber. You turn in without deciding. Next morning, when you go downstairs, the desk clerk hands you something.
3: Good morning, Mr. Barkley.
2: Morning. What's this?
3: A young lady left it late last night.
2: Well, there's nothing written on the envelope.
3: She just told me to put it in your box.
2: Oh. Well, thanks.
3: That looks awful green.
2: Yeah. $100 bill.
3: And no note, no nothing?
2: Nope.
3: I wish I knew your secret, Mr. Barkley.
0: You'd like to know that secret yourself, wouldn't you, Van? Now more than ever. $100 to pay for your silence. And probably a chance at more if you live up to the bargain. But there's also a chance to play it smart, isn't there? If you can find out more about this girl, her name, what's behind it all. You catch the bus again, and as you approach the big house, there seems to be quite a few people around. At the gas station on the corner, you find out why.
4: All set, Mr. Armstrong. Anything else?
5: That's all, Joe. Thanks.
4: Hi there. What can I do for you, mister? Run out of gas or something?
2: No. No, I was just walking, and I saw there was some kind of excitement around here.
4: Yeah, more than we've had in a long time. They found a body down on the beach this morning.
2: Oh? Somebody drowned?
4: Maybe so. But he got a bullet hole through his forehead first.
2: Oh, murder, huh?
4: Yeah, looks that way. Guy named Alfred Hamilton lived right up the street.
2: Over in that house?
4: Ridgely's? Oh, no. He used to be over there a lot, but he didn't live there.
2: Well, I noticed that there was a police car out in front.
4: Yeah, that's part of the excitement. Not only is this friend of the Ridgely's bumped off, but Doris is missing.
2: Doris?
4: Yeah, Doris Ridgely, Mr. Ridgely's daughter.
2: Well, that's, Ridgely the art collector?
4: Sure, you know. He's about the richest person in the neighborhood. Nice man, too.
2: Mm-hmm. And Doris, his daughter. I remember, I've seen her. She's a blonde, isn't she? Good-looking?
4: That isn't the word for that girl. She's a peach, and she's beautiful.
2: Yes, but rather hard and spoiled.
4: Doris? Nah. Why, there isn't a nicer girl in town. And I ought to know. I've been taking care of her car ever since she started to drive. I sure hate to see her mixed up in anything like this. And missing, too. Why, she might be in the ocean herself, only her car's gone, too.
2: They think she murdered this guy, Hamilton?
4: I don't know. But if you ask me, she couldn't have. She's too regular. And if she did, she had a good reason. Hamilton was no good. I never could understand why Doris and old man Ridgely put up with him.
2: There's just the two of them live there, huh?
4: Yeah, Mrs. Ridgely died a while back. Gosh, I hope they find the girl okay. He'd just about kill the old man if anything happened to her.
2: Yeah. When was this guy murdered?
4: Last night. And I can tell you exactly when. 8:10 on the nose.
2: Oh? How can you be sure?
4: Because I heard the shot. I didn't think anything of it at the time, but I did notice what time it was, because I was just getting ready to close up.
2: Did you tell the police that?
4: Sure.
2: Where did the shot come from?
4: How should I know? It was just a noise. Maybe from the house over there, maybe from the beach where they found him.
2: Well, thanks. Thanks a lot.
4: Yeah. Hey, say, who are you anyway?
2: Nobody important. So long.
0: As you walk away, you feel sure about one thing. That Doris didn't murder Hamilton at all. She was covering for somebody else, wasn't she, Van? And you've got to find her and bring her back. But where is she? Suddenly it hits you. The cabin she mentioned. Yes, at Anderson Lake. You decide quickly, Van. Next stop, Anderson Lake.
5: Hello there, young fella. What can I do for you? Got everything here body needs? Groceries, notions, drugs, fishing, tackle?
2: Oh, no, I was looking for somebody, Pop. Thought maybe you could give me directions.
5: Well, I'm the person to come to. Can tell you about anybody in Anderson Lake. And who you looking for?
2: Doris Ridgely. She's got a cabin up here, hasn't she?
5: Yep.
2: Well, how do I get there?
5: You don't.
2: Huh? Why not?
5: Wouldn't do you no good.
2: Why not?
5: Nobody there.
2: But I'm sure Doris is up here, and I've got to find her.
5: Well, if you got eyes in your head, you wouldn't have to go to no cabin.
2: Huh?
5: If you look across the street over there, you'll see her car in front of Jake's Cafe. She's eating inside.
2: Okay. Thanks, Pop.
0: Yes, she's in Jake's Cafe. And you wait outside until she comes out. As she gets into the convertible, you slip around the other side and open the door.
2: Hello, baby. It's a nice day for a drive, isn't it?
1: Mr. Barkley.
2: Don't reach for your bag. I'll take it instead. I'll take a look inside, too. Yeah, just as I thought, the gun. You still got it. Well, I'll just keep it this time, if you don't mind.
1: Look, Mr. Barkley.
2: Now, just a minute. I'll do the talking this time. First, I'll give this back to you. Even if I had a price for this sort of thing, it wouldn't be $100.
1: It's all I had last night.
2: I said even if I had a price. I don't. I'll keep my mouth shut until I'm ready to talk. Or you are.
1: What makes you think I have anything to talk about?
2: Now, look. I think I know a good kid when I see one. If you're really in trouble, I'm sorry. But I don't think you are. I don't think you killed this heel, Hamilton. I think you're covering up for somebody.
1: No, I'm not. I killed him. He was threatening me. Threatening to tell something about me, and I killed him.
2: I don't believe you. All you did was try to get me to help cover up somebody else's work.
1: No, that's not true.
2: Okay, so you're not ready to talk yet. Come on, let's go for a drive.
1: Well...
2: You know... I'm sorry I had to smother you with that shovel full of dirt last night. But I didn't like the prospect of sharing that hole in the ground with Hamilton.
1: You mean you thought I'd... Oh, no, I never intended to do that.
2: Well, how'd you think you'd get away with it then? Just let me walk away to tell the cops?
1: I don't know.
2: Okay, baby, keep your chin up. Of course you don't know. You were mixed up in something you knew nothing about. Well, you couldn't have killed this guy, Hamilton, any more than you could have killed me. So come on, come clean.
1: I can't.
2: Right, now, look, whoever this is you're covering up for, they'll be found out eventually. Probably they had a good reason for doing this, from what I hear about Hamilton. But now you've got to get yourself off the spot, and me, too. We're accessories to the murder.
1: Yes, I know. Look, why are you doing this? Why did you come here?
2: I'll show you why. Does that answer your question? No talking now. Come on, start driving. We got to have a little talk with the police.
0: Well, Van, you found her, and she's grateful. You can see that. The way she smiles at you weakly, wonderingly. And perhaps later, when it's all over, you can pick up the dream where it left off. You think about it as you drive back to the city with her. Then as she swings the big convertible into San Vicente Boulevard, she suddenly slams on the brakes and pulls up beside a police squad car.
2: Hey, what's the idea, baby? We don't want a squad car. We want to go to police
1: officer,
2: headquarters.
1: Officer, arrest this man. He's wanted for murder. And be careful. He's got a gun.
0: You can't believe it's happening, can you, Van? But it is. And later at police headquarters, your dream has turned into a nightmare as Doris pours out a wild story to the chief of the Homicide Bureau.
1: Yes, yes, they were both at my house last night. They left together. Then I heard a shot. When I went out looking, I found Mr. Barkley standing over Hamilton's body down on the beach. He'd taken his wallet.
2: What?
1: You'll find it in his pocket right now. The officer here already has the murder gun.
2: Are you kidding? Why, I haven't any wallet. I don't
5: easy,
2: have a...
5: Easy, easy now. Well, seems you do have a wallet, Mr.
1: You
5: Barkley.
1: You see, Sergeant?
2: Yeah, but... She put it there. She slipped it into my pocket while we were driving.
5: This is Hamilton's wallet, and this is the same caliber gun that killed him, Barkley.
2: But I tell you, I didn't kill him. It's all a lie.
5: Oh, hello, Mr. Ridgely. Thanks for coming right over.
6: The lad's right, Sergeant. He didn't kill him.
1: Oh, Dad.
6: It's no use, Doris. I appreciate what you're trying to do, but you can't protect me.
1: Dad, please, don't say anything.
6: I said it's no use, dear. You can release them, Sergeant. This young man and my daughter... I killed Hamilton. He was no good. I shot and killed him.
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0: The surprises are hitting you like punches from a fighter, aren't they, Van? The attempted frame against you by Doris. And now, out of the blue, her father facing the police, admitting that he killed Hamilton. You stare from one to the other, wondering and waiting. And then Doris breaks the silence.
1: But, Dad, you couldn't have killed Hamilton.
2: Why couldn't he? He just confessed. That's good enough for me.
1: He confessed to protect me. Dad had no reason.
2: He could have had the best reason in the world. Blackmail. That was Hamilton's racket.
1: Blackmail?
3: That's the answer, Doris. Hamilton had been bleeding me for a long time. But a few days ago, I got the evidence to clear myself and expose him.
2: So you sent for him and told him. He got tough and...
3: I shot him. I had to. In self-defense.
1: Oh, look, officer, you found the gun in Hamilton's wallet on this man right here. What more do you want?
4: I tell you, I never saw this girl in my life until last night.
3: It's no use, Doris. It happened exactly as I said.
1: No, Dad, I know you didn't do it.
2: There's only one way you could know, Miss Ridgely.
1: Yes, Sergeant. There's only one way I could know.
3: I tell you, my daughter is lying.
5: Mr. Ridgely is right, Sergeant.
2: What? Oh, hello, Lieutenant. Find anything?
5: Plenty. His daughter's lying to protect him. We know from the gas station attendant's testimony that the shot that killed Hamilton was fired last night at 8:10. We've checked every move of Miss Ridgely's, and at 8:10, she was seen buying a pack of cigarettes at the corner drugstore.
2: And it was Mr. Ridgely.
5: Mr. Ridgely left Hamilton in his living room last night somewhere around 7 o'clock, probably after telling him he was going to expose him to the police. At 8:10, Mr. Ridgely was seen having a drink at the Sea House.
2: So, Barkley, you did take Hamilton's wallet. It was your gun.
4: I tell you, I never even heard of any of these people.
5: It wasn't young Romeo here either.
2: And who?
5: Alfred Hamilton committed suicide.
3: Suicide?
5: That's right. There's no doubt about it. Powder burns on his face. He was left-handed. The angle of the bullet in the left temple shows the wound was self-inflicted. Hand tests prove beyond a doubt that Hamilton fired a shot a few seconds before his death. I guess when he realized Mr. Ridgely was going to expose him to the police, he just couldn't take it. Now, Mr. Ridgely, if you'll come into my office a minute, I'll show you the reports.
1: Dad, we'll wait in the car.
3: I'll be along in a minute, Doris.
4: Well, baby, you gave me a nice ride. A very nice ride.
1: Oh, honestly, Van, I'm terribly sorry, but I was worried crazy about Dad. Van, do you think we could have that drink again? Sometime, maybe?
4: Oh, look, you're a nice kid. You're beautiful, fascinating, all those things. Especially beautiful. But, baby, if you ever see me walking down the street again, just go on by. Please.

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Featured in tonight's story were Jack Webb and Joan Banks. The Whistler was produced and directed by George W. Allen, with story by Hazel Lytle and John Dunkel, music by Wilbur Hatch, and was transmitted to our troops overseas by the Armed Forces Radio Service. The Whistler is entirely fictional, and all characters portrayed on the Whistler are also fictional. Any similarity of names or resemblance to persons living or dead is purely coincidental. Remember, at this same time next Sunday, another strange tale by The Whistler. Marvin Miller speaking. This is CBS, the Columbia Broadcasting System.

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1: This is The Mysterious Traveler, inviting you to join me on another journey into the realm of the strange and the terrifying. I hope you will enjoy the trip, and it will thrill you a little and chill you a little. So settle back, get a good grip on your nerves, and be comfortable, if you can, as we follow the course of a strange friendship to a startling end. It's the story I call Hideout.

0: As we begin our story of a friendship that even murder could not destroy, the time is midnight. Somewhere nearby, a tower clock is striking the hour. In the shadows at the mouth of an alley in New York's east side, a boy is crouching, tense, frightened. Down the deserted street approaches a man, stocky, powerfully built, expensively dressed. As he passes the mouth of the alley, the boy leaps out behind him.
1: All right, mister. Stick him up and don't move.
2: Okay, okay. Just take it easy, whoever you are. I never argue with a gun.
1: You better not. Now give me your dough.
2: Yeah, sure, sure. It's in my inside coat pocket. I'll get it out for you and... Take that. Stick me up, will you? I ought to plug you. Come on, stand up. Let me see what you look like.
1: Don't shoot me. I wasn't going to hurt you, honest.
2: Why, it's just a kid, a runt. And trying to hold up Big Ed Jansky himself. You got a lot of nerve, kid. What's your name?
1: What do you care what my name is? Go on, call a cop.
2: You... Oh. I said, what's your name?
1: It's Maxie.
2: Maxie what?
1: Just Maxie. Sometimes the kids call me ugly because I ain't so good looking, see?
2: I'll say you ain't. Where you from, Maxie?
1: Philly.
2: Run away from home, huh?
1: That's my business.
2: You want another slap? So you try to become a stick-up man, huh? What else can you do besides stick-up?
1: Well, I can drive any kind of car. I had a parking lot job once.
2: Drive a car, huh? Well, Maxie, I'll tell you what I'm going to do. I could turn you over to the cops, but I won't. I like your spirit, and I'm going to give you a job instead.
1: What kind of job?
2: You'll be my chauffeur. Most people try to get good-looking chauffeurs, but Big Ed Jansky's going to have the ugliest one anybody ever saw.
1: Gee, do you really mean it, Mr. Jansky?
2: Sure, I mean it. Now, come on. You'll stay at my place tonight.
1: You're not just kidding me, are you?
2: Nah, I'm not kidding you. But don't ever forget this. You double-cross me, and I'll break every bone in your body. You stick by me, and you're my friend. And I look after my friends.
1: Gee, Mr. Jansky.
2: Now, what are you sniveling for?
1: Oh, it's because except for my brother, I never had a friend before in my life, Mr. Jansky.
0: So Maxie, the kid from Philadelphia, became Big Ed Jansky's private chauffeur. He kept hoping Big Ed would let him be a full-fledged member of the mob. But Big Ed laughed, told him to wait a while. Until one night when Maxie was driving Big Ed home from a late business conference.
3: Hey, Maxie.
1: Yeah, what is it, Mr.
3: Slow down a little. You must be doing 70.
1: No, just 68. I guess I forgot again that you don't like to go fast.
3: 50's fast enough for anybody, except on a getaway.
1: Oh, sure, Mr. Jansky. Gee, I wish you'd let me drive the getaway car sometime. I bet if I'd been on that hijack last week, Mike and little Willie wouldn't have smashed themselves up dead.
3: The cops shot out a tire. You can't do anything about that when you're hitting 80.
1: Oh, you can if you know how, Mr. Ed. I guess I'm sort of dumb about other things, but... I sure do know how to drive.
3: Well, maybe someday I'll let you try your hand and... Hey, Maxie.
1: Yeah, Mr. Ed?
3: That black sedan. How long's it been following us?
1: Oh, about 10 minutes, I guess.
3: Yeah, I don't like it. Step on it, kid.
1: You bet, Mr. Ed.
3: It's plenty lonely along here and... Hey, they're pulling up on us. Step on it, will you, Maxie? Step on it.
1: Gee, Mr. Ed, there's something wrong with the motor. I can't get more than 75 out of her.
3: That's not good enough. They're pulling up fast and... I knocked the rear window out. Now hold her steady, kid. Give me a chance to aim.
1: I'll hold her, Mr. Ed.
3: I got a headlight. That's all. They're still pulling up. Maxie, can't you get more speed out of this boat?
1: I'm sorry, Mr. Ed. I just can't get her over 75.
3: And you said you could drive. We'll be dead pigeons in another minute. That's a Tommy gun.
1: Yeah, I know, Mr. Ed. What is it, Mr. Ed?
3: They got me, kid. What? On the shoulder. I can't use my gun anymore. They pull up fast, Maxie. Maxie, you've sold us out. You're slowing down on purpose so they can catch us.
1: No, really, I'm not, Mr. Ed.
3: You're lying. If I could use my gun, I'd plug you. You're going to stop the car and let them get me.
1: Honor, you watch. They're right behind. Try to pass and then stop us. Now hold tight and watch out.
3: You swerved into them. Turned them over. They went into a telephone pole.
1: Yeah. That's a trick. If you swerve just the right second against the front wheels, you can do it every time and not be hurt yourself.
3: Maxie, you're promoted, kid. From now on, you're the mob's official driver.
1: Oh, gee, Mr. Ed. Gee, I don't know what to say.
3: And I thought you were double-crossing me back there.
1: I wouldn't double-cross you ever, Mr. Ed. You're my friend.
0: And so, the odd friendship between the big-shot gang leader and the strange little man, whose only talent was his uncanny ability at the wheel of a car, went on year after year. The prohibition ended. Big Ed Jansky moved on to the protection racket. From there, he went on to other illegal but profitable enterprises, always apparently immune to the law. Until at last came the day when things were abruptly changed.
2: Wait a minute, counselor. Are you trying to tell me that they can make this charge stick? That maybe they can send me to jail?
4: I'm afraid they can, Jansky. Now, this is a federal indictment. You know how tough the feds are.
2: But income tax. Who ever heard of a guy getting sent to jail for not paying his income tax?
4: They sent Al Capone away on a similar indictment, Jansky. You'd have heard about it if you hadn't been in Europe.
2: Well, you should have warned me. It's your fault.
4: You retained me too late, Jansky. Look, the Special Department of Justice prosecutor is coming here this afternoon. I'm going to try to make a deal for you to pay your back taxes. His name's Tom Nelson. He's just a kid. And an offer of $2 million will interest him enough so he won't mind saving the government the trouble of a trial.
2: $2 million? Why, that's every cent I got.
4: If they convict you, they'll take it away anyway. Don't worry. Even if worse comes to worse, I think I can get you off with 6 months.
2: Come in. Oh, it's you, Maxie.
1: Are you sent for me, Mr. Ed?
2: Yeah. Sit down, kid. How long you been with me, Maxie? 13 years?
1: 12 years, 6 months, and 3 days since the night you said you'd be my friend if I stuck by you.
2: You practically got it right down to the minute, haven't you?
1: Yeah. I could never forget it.
2: Well, you've been with me longer than anybody else, kid. Maybe somebody might come around wanting to ask you questions.
1: Who, Mr. Ed?
2: This special federal prosecutor. You know, the one they appointed a while back, Tom Nelson. You know about him?
1: Oh, yeah, I do. His name's been in the paper lots lately. I read every word.
2: Well, he's trying to send me to Atlanta. Me, Big Ed Jansky, just because I didn't pay income tax. You know, I got a notion to send a rod to bump off this Nelson, just to teach him all a lesson.
1: Oh, no, Mr. Ed.
2: No what?
1: Oh, you mustn't have him shot. Then everything would be spoiled.
2: I don't get you, Maxie.
1: Well, I mean they might catch you and make you burn in the electric chair.
2: Yeah, if they could prove anything. You know, you're right, kid. It wouldn't do any good just to bump off one of them, would it? Anyway, this is the idea. You know a lot about me. And though I know I can trust you...
1: Sure you can trust me. We're friends.
2: Yeah, but you're not very bright, kid. And this Nelson is... He might learn things from you without your knowing it. So I want you to stay out of sight until after the trial.
1: Anything you say, Mr. Ed.
2: You remember that farm I bought up in Vermont?
1: Oh, yeah, I remember.
2: Well, you take the little car and drive up there tonight. There's plenty of canned stuff in the cellar. You stay hid there until I send for you. I'll be in the clear again in a month or two. Even if they tag me, it'll only be for 6 months.
1: I'll do just what you say, Mr. Ed. You can trust me for anything.
0: But Big Ed Jansky's days of immunity were over, and the end of his trial made big headlines in the newspapers. But eventually, the news reached even the isolated farm where Maxie waited anxiously. He slowly read the news that told how his boss had been stunned by a 10 to 15 year sentence in Atlanta Penitentiary. How, raging like a maniac, he had leaped at the throat of the special prosecutor, Tom Nelson, screaming that he would kill him if it was his last act. How the guards had pulled him away, handcuffed him, and carried him out of the courtroom, still shouting threats. But when he had finished, Maxie put the paper down, shook his head.
1: Gee, I'm glad he didn't hurt Mr. Nelson. But they put poor Mr. Ed in jail. I gotta go see him. Right away. Gee, Mr. Ed, they say you'll be here 10 years, maybe. What'll I do all that time? That's a lot of years.
5: Yeah, for Pete's sakes, don't start sniffling, Maxie. Yeah, it's a lot of years. And it's that Nelson who's done it to me. He could have gone easy. But he was trying to make a name for himself at my expense. Just wait till I get out. He'll have a name, all right. It'll be mud.
1: What'll you do?
5: I'll plug him, that's what. I told him so in court. And I meant it.
1: Oh, no, Mr. Ed, please. If you kill him, they'll make you sit on the electric chair.
5: When I say a thing, I mean it. Now tell me, what are you doing now that the gang's all scattered?
1: Well, I got a job, Mr. Ed. I had to get one when I got back to the city and my money was all gone.
5: A job? Who'd give you a job?
1: Well, it's a night watchman job. Nobody else wanted it. You remember that big apartment house on Riverside Drive? The great big one that never got finished because their builders went broke?
5: Yeah, I know the one. The Outlook House. 40 floors high, never finished inside.
1: Well, it's so lonely and gloomy and so full of rats, nobody wants to be night watchman, so they gave me the job.
5: Hey, that gives me an idea.
1: Yeah, Mr. Ed?
5: About 8 years from now, figuring time off for good behavior, I'm getting out of here. And when I do, I'll need a friend.
1: Oh, I'll always be your friend.
5: Yeah, I know. So listen, I don't want you to come here again. I don't want you to write. I don't want anybody to know that you know me.
1: You don't?
5: No, because after I leave Stir and do what I said I'm gonna do, I'll need a hideout. So you hang on to that night watchman job, see, Maxie?
1: Sure, Mr. Ed.
5: And when the night comes that I knock on a door, you have a hiding place all ready for me, understand?
1: Uh-huh.
5: Have a hideout where the cops will never find Big Ed Jansky.
0: So the years slipped away, and Maxie, older now, a curious stooped figure, never spoke to anyone unless he was spoken to first. He went about his rounds as night watchman in the still, empty, and unfinished Outlook House, 40 stories high, with 500 empty, echoing rooms where the rats squeaked and scampered. Finally, the day came. Big Ed Jansky was released, forgotten by everyone, except Maxie. Now Big Ed Jansky had made a promise. He hadn't forgotten it. So the evening of his return to the city, he was waiting in a darkened room for the door to open and admit the man he had sworn to kill.

0: Hello, Nelson.
1: Chansky.
0: Yeah, Chansky. 8 years later. Maybe you'd forgotten all about me, huh? Maybe you'd forgotten about my promise.
1: Put away that gun, Chansky.
0: Maybe you forgot, Nelson, but I didn't. 8 years I've been in the pen, and every minute of that time your name's been eaten away at me because you're still alive. I'm fixing that right now.
1: Chansky, you can't get away with it.
0: This'll prove who's right, me or you. Take it, Nelson.
2: Again, the name of Big Ed Jansky was in the papers in big black headlines. Special prosecutor killed. Police hunt released convict in murder of crime fighter. And as the headlines blazed their news, Maxie shuffled through the empty corridors of the Outlook House making his rounds.
3: Well, that's the last station for this round. So I guess we'd better go down and see if Mr. Ed's come yet. Come on, Gray Whiskers. Yeah, you don't know Mr. Ed Gray Whiskers, but he's my friend. He's the only friend I ever had. Now, we'll go downstairs to the back door and wait for him. He may get here any minute now. You remember? I told you lots about Mr. Ed, just like I told you about Pop and Mom and my kid brother and how good he's been doing since he got out of college. Sure, I knew you remembered. Well, Mr. Ed is coming here to hide out from the police. You know, he killed somebody, so he has to hide out, or they'll catch him and they put him in the electric chair. We're friends, so I have to help him. I wish he hadn't done it, though. I do wish he hadn't. Oh, there he is now. He's here.
4: Maxie!
3: I'm coming, Mr. Ed. I'm coming.
4: Maxie!
3: Here I am, Mr. Ed. Come in, Mr. Ed, quick, huh?
0: All right, I'm in. Get the door shut.
3: All right.
0: That's better. Well, Maxie, here I am at last. Aren't you going to say hello? That is, I surprised you too much.
3: Oh, no, Mr. Ed. I read about it in the papers.
0: And you knew I'd be around. Well, what about it? You got a hideout fixed up for me?
3: Oh, yeah, Mr. Ed, but gee, I wish I hadn't done it.
0: Don't start that now. Nelson had it coming to him, and he got it. Just show me to the hideout. The cops are after me. But if I can lay low for a week, I'll be free as air. I got pals to prove I was in Chicago the whole time.
3: All right, Mr. Ed.
0: Hey, are we alone here in this 40-story joint?
3: All alone. It's just you and me and 500 empty rooms. Huh. Just follow after me now, and I'll show you the hideout I got fixed up.
0: Hey, what a joint. A grave would be cozier.
3: Here we are now.
0: Here? Where are we now?
3: Down in the sub-basement.
0: It's colder and damper than an icebox.
3: We're 50 feet underground.
0: Being buried would be more cheerful. What are those things over there?
3: Oh, just the auxiliary furnaces.
0: What do you mean, auxiliary?
3: Yeah, just for emergencies. This building is supposed to get steam and electric from the steam and electric company, see? Well, these furnaces are only in case something breaks down. Then the building can make its own steam and electric.
0: Well, where's the hideout? You don't expect me to hide in a furnace, do you?
3: Oh, no. Right here, see? Now, these are the doors to the coal bin. They wind up like this. Yeah. There. Now we can duck underneath and get inside. Just follow me now. Now we're inside the coal bin. I brought down some blankets and a lantern for you. Yeah, there they are. Yeah. Ain't it a swell hideout, huh?
0: A concrete coal bin. It's big enough, but no windows, no doors, except that one. I'd rather be in solitary.
3: Yeah, but nobody will ever find you. That's what's important.
0: Yeah, I suppose so, but... What's that?
3: It's only the rats. There. See, Gray Whiskers is chasing them away. Mm. Now, Gray Whiskers is my cat. He follows me around every place I go. Oh, he's very smart. I tell him about you and about my pop and Mom and how good my kid brother's been going and stuff like that.
0: I don't care what you talk to him about. You know, you never were very bright, Maxie, and you're getting dumber all the time.
3: Gee, Mr. Ed, you mean you don't like the
0: hideout?
3: No,
0: I don't like the hideout. A coal bin 50 feet underground. I'll stay here, but only until after the heat goes off, and no longer.
3: I understand, Mr. Ed. Gee, that's why I keep wishing you hadn't killed Tom Nelson. Then this wouldn't be necessary.
0: It's done or nothing's going to undo it.
3: Well, I got to be getting back to my rounds now. If I'm late punching in, it'll show on the clock and they'll wonder why. They might get to snooping around.
0: Yeah, that's right. But rounds or no rounds, I want some stuff. I want grub and magazines and some rye and cigarettes. You hustle them down here, first chance you get, see?
3: Yeah, sure. I have a dandy idea for that. Hey, You see that that hole up there in the ceiling?
0: Yeah, right over us. What about it?
3: Well, it goes up to a manhole in the courtyard out back of the building.
0: What of it?
3: Why, instead of coming down to bring your food and stuff, I'll just lift that manhole and let the stuff down on a string. It'll save lots of time. And if anybody should come snooping around, I won't ever have to come near the basement.
0: I get it. Hey, you know, you're not quite as stupid as I thought.
3: I figured you'd see how smart it is. Now, I'll go outside and crank the door down and nobody will ever know you're here.
0: Hey, you leave that door like it is. It's going to stay open, see?
3: Yeah, but if the cops come around looking for you, they'll know right away you're here if the door's open.
0: Oh, the devil. All right, close the door.
3: So long, Mr. Ed.
0: And don't forget the grub.
3: No, I won't. There. I've closed it all but an inch. I'll get your stuff at midnight, Mr. Ed.

0: Mr. Ed! Oh, Mr. Ed!
1: That's you, Maxie.
0: I got your stuff, Mr. Ed.
1: About time.
0: I'm letting it down on a string.
1: Okay, let it come.
0: Here it is, Mr. Ed. Can you reach it yet?
1: No, not yet. Keep it coming.
0: Well, I let out all the string. Can you reach it now?
1: Yeah, I got it. Okay, Maxie.
0: I gotta go now, Mr. Ed. There's a truck just arrived with a delivery.
2: Hey, you there. You the watchman?
0: Yeah, that's me.
2: Where does this load go?
0: Back around right over here, huh?
2: That got it?
0: Yeah, it's fine.
2: Yeah, we gotta make this snappy. There's another load of coal coming right after me, and they'll keep coming until daylight. We gotta finish delivery before the daytime traffic starts.
0: Yeah, I understand. I got the manhole open for you.
2: Oh, good. All right, now we'll put the coal chute in place. There. That's got it. Now to crank up the body and let old man Gravity do his stuff.
3: Golly, it's a spooky place.
0: It is, kind of.
2: Yeah, drive me nuts to hang around here every night.
0: I don't mind it. I'm kind of sorry they're finishing it off.
2: Say, didn't that sound like a scream, then?
0: Well, it did, sort of.
2: Yeah, shows you what a joint like this can do to a man's nerves. Makes him hear screams and stuff like that. So they're finishing the Outlook House at last, huh?
0: Yeah, in a month, people will be moving in.
2: Well, the coal bins will be full. 200 tons.
0: That's bin number 5 you're filling now.
2: By morning, it'll have 40 tons in it.
0: Yeah. Maybe the coal won't ever be used.
2: How's that?
0: Well, it's just for the auxiliary furnaces. They won't ever use it unless the steam and electric from the regular companies goes off.
2: So they won't even open the bins until the heat goes off, huh?
0: And that might be nervous.
2: Well, that's one load. Gotta make room for the next one. I'll be back, though. And hope I don't hear any more screams.
0: I don't guess you will.
2: I bet you one thing, though.
0: Why?
2: This building's been empty so long, I'll bet you when people start living in it, they'll find it's picked up a ghost.
0: Is that you, Gray Whiskers? Hey, what's the matter? You ought to be in bed. It's almost morning now, and all the coal bins are full up. Bin number 5 is full at the top. And Mr. Ed is down underneath 40 tons of coal, where the police won't ever find him. He was my friend. Only friend I ever had. I had to help him hide out when the cops were after him, didn't I? But I wish it could have been different. If only Mr. Ed hadn't shot Tom Nelson. Because what I couldn't tell him, what I didn't ever want anybody to know, was it Tom Nelson? Was my kid brother?

0: This is the mysterious traveler again. Well, that's a real friend for you, that Maxie. He'll help you hide if it kills you, and it probably will. It's a big lesson for Big Ed Jansky, all right. It'll teach him to stay out of coal bins in the future. But don't worry about him. 40 tons of coal will keep him warm for a long time. Oh, that reminds me of another story in which an ambitious young man who, with two corpses on his hands, decides that he...
1: Oh, you have to get off here. I'm sorry.
0: But I'm sure we'll meet again. I take this same train every week at this same time.

You have just heard The Mysterious Traveler. Now you can enjoy other tense and exciting tales of The Mysterious Traveler in the January issue of The Mysterious Traveler magazine, now available. In our cast were Lawson Zerbe, Frank Silvera, and Sidney Paul, with Maurice Tarplin starred in the title role. Music under the direction of Sylvan Levin, composed by Richard DuPage. The Mysterious Traveler is written, produced, and directed by Robert A. Arthur and David Cogan. All characters in our story were fictitious. Any resemblance to names of actual persons was purely coincidental. Phil Tonkin speaking. This program came to you from New York. Pardon us, but your shadow is showing. Yes, your shadow, my shadow, and everyone's shadow is showing over most of these same mutual stations every Sunday, showing outstanding mystery entertainment. 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

0: I could both speak and write. My paralysis had been gone for many days. But I did not speak, because I knew what Philip Gentry would do, what he had to do. Criminal and murderer, though he was.
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This, dear friends, was the man Philip Gentry, or Reverend Pierce, or whatever other name he may choose in eternity, the man whom we bury today. That night when he stood above my bed, pouring defiance and bitterness into my ears, thinking that I was paralyzed,

0: Why, Reverend Pierce.
1: Hello.
0: Good evening.
1: Good evening, Lucy. Is Reverend McKillop still awake?
0: Oh, yes. We don't put him to bed until later. Evening service over already?
1: Is it over? Shame on you, Lucy, a parson's daughter, and you forget there is no service on Wednesdays.
0: Of course. You've come to read to Father.
1: Well, there's so little I can do. If he were able to let us know in some way,
0: I can tell by his eyes. Whenever you're here, they fairly glow.
1: Oh, I suppose that helpless as he is, not able to speak or even to write, my visits are at least a diversion.
0: You're much more than a diversion. You're his hope.
1: No, Lucy. The Lord is his hope.
0: Oh, yes.
1: The Lord struck him down with paralysis, and in time the Lord will surely free him from it. Well, I'll go in and try to cheer him up. Good evening, Reverend McKillop. Good evening, good evening, good evening. Yes, McKillop, you hang on my every word, and you never talk back. You never have, except once, and after tonight you won't get the chance. Huh? Speak up, Reverend, why don't you? No, of course, the cat's got your tongue, huh? Yes, tonight is your last chance, Reverend. Tonight is the consummation, finish, the end, act three curtain on a great play about death and redemption, about good and evil. And I won't shrink from your eyes, McKillop, see? Your eyes can't kill, but I can kill. I have the mind and the will and the hands. I've killed one man, that you know. And tonight I am going to kill again. Yes, Reverend McKillop, you know who I was before I became the Reverend Howard Pierce, pastor of this good and godly community. And you know my real name. It's Philip Gentry. But you never knew the soul of Philip Gentry, the contempt, the sum of evil that was in me that night it all began. Yes, it's now 3 months ago. What a stormy night. I was crouching in a swamp with a man named Mac. Because we had just escaped from prison, hiding like animals in a deep mud and ooze, alien from the whole entire human race.
2: Gentry, where are you going?
1: To the highway, you idiot. Got to make time before daylight.
2: Yeah.
1: Where the rain stops. They'll bring out the bloodhounds in the morning.
2: Yeah, okay, you're the boss.
1: There's the highway now. There, beyond the fence.
2: Well, so what do we do now? Where do we go?
1: Split up. I'll meet you in Chicago later.
2: At Gus's place?
1: Yes, at Gus's place in 2 or 3 weeks when the manhunt cools off.
2: You won't let me down, will you, Gentry?
1: I said I'll meet you. Now get moving. Go on, faster. I walked a mile and then I saw a car. It was parked close to the edge of the road. Its headlights almost blacked out by the rain. And then, by the glow of what I knew was a flashlight, I saw a man bending into the rain, struggling to change a tire. He was alone, so I walked up to him. Hello. Need help?
3: Oh, you startled me.
1: I'm sorry.
3: I didn't expect to see anyone this late.
1: Picked a bad night for a flat.
3: Yes, and it's the second today. I'm going to be awfully late.
1: Here, come on, let me help.
3: Oh, no, thank you. But if you would hold the light.
1: Oh, sure. Come a long way?
3: Yes, from Detroit. I'm on my way to Carlton. I was supposed to get there this afternoon. I'm the new minister there. My name's Pierce.
1: Didn't notice you were a preacher.
3: Yes, I'm taking over for old Reverend McKillop at Grace Church. He's been in bad health, so I'm taking his place. Yes. Oh, my, this boat is stubborn. I can't seem to get it.
1: Come on, let me have the wrench.
3: No, really, just hold the light.
1: I said give me the wrench.
3: Well, all right, it's awfully good of you.
1: Come on, give it to me.
3: No, wait.
1: I need
3: wait,
1: your
3: what are you
1: car,
3: doing?
1: Reverend
3: no,
1: Pierce.
3: No,
1: you're
3: please,
1: going to be
3: please,
1: eaten
3: no,
1: later
3: no,
1: than
3: no,
1: you thought.
3: Oh.
1: Be quiet, no. You! I hit him twice and I can't tell you now, Reverend McKillop, what I thought when that wrench bit into flesh and bone. Oh, I swear to you that it was not my intention to kill, and yet I did. I killed, yes. When I put my hand on his chest, the heart had stopped, and the Reverend Howard P. Pierce was dead. Yes, Reverend Pierce was dead. Very dead, so I buried him. I buried him in my prison clothes, and soon I was dressed in his clothes. Oh, I had on his decent black and turned around collar, and I was rolling this way. And at the city limits of Carlton, my own destiny stepped in. I was stopped by a traffic cop.
2: Let me see your license, buddy.
1: A license? Where are... Here. Here it is.
2: Howard Pierce. Occupation. Hmm? Oh, minister. I didn't notice.
1: Well, what is it, officer? Is that speeding?
2: No, we're checking all cars on this road. There was a break at the state pen. Two prisoners escaped. Yes. They might come this way.
1: I see.
2: But I won't hold you up any longer, Reverend. You going far?
1: Oh, no. Carlton.
2: Say, this is Carlton.
1: It is? Oh, yes, there's the sign.
2: Say, I get it. Imagine me not catching on right away.
1: Catching on?
2: Sure, you must be the new preacher for Grace Church.
1: Oh, yes, I am.
2: Well, I'm Charlie Owen. I sing in the Grace Church choir, baritone. You going to the parsonage now?
1: Yes, I was.
2: Well, it's a little tricky finding it. I'm going into headquarters now, and I have to go right by Reverend McKillop's house.
1: Oh, that's nice.
2: You follow me.
1: Thank you, son. It's very nice of you.
2: Hello there, Lucy.
0: Why, hello, Charlie.
2: Guess who I'm delivering to you? It's Reverend Pierce. He's just getting out of the car. Who are you expecting, Lucy? The boyfriend?
4: You mean my fiancé, Mr. Tom Hubbard?
2: When are you two going to get married, anyway? You know, everybody in... Oh, here's Reverend Pierce. Reverend Pierce, here's Lucy, Reverend McKillop's daughter.
1: How do you do?
0: Oh, come in, Reverend Pierce. Father and I have been so worried. We expected you all afternoon.
1: Oh, I had two flat tires.
0: Oh, what a shame. Well, Father's waiting up for you in his study. Father, Charlie Owen brought Reverend Pierce.
5: Reverend Pierce? Well, come in. You and Mr. Owen wait outside for a few minutes, Lucy.
0: All right,
3: sure,
0: Father.
3: Sir.
5: Sit over here, Reverend Pierce.
1: Thank you, sir.
5: I can't tell you how relieved I am to see you. I really couldn't bring myself to sleep tonight without first talking to you. You see, the situation's serious.
1: Serious? Why, Reverend?
5: My health. I'm a sick man. I've had one stroke, as I wrote you.
1: Oh, yeah, I know. Yeah.
5: Well, I could have another one at any time. Okay. The doctor says a worse one. And I feel it essential that the work of the parish should be in firm hands. This parish needs a young man.
1: Why, I hope to be of service, sir.
5: I've heard only good of you, Reverend Pierce.
1: Thank you.
5: And you know you're even younger than you looked.
1: Oh, really?
5: In the picture you sent. Darker, too. Your hair.
1: I'm afraid it wasn't a very good liking.
5: I have the picture here somewhere on my desk with your letters.
1: What did you want to talk to me about, Reverend McKillop?
5: Oh, all the work of the parish. Oh, yes, here's the photograph. It's,
1: Something Reverend wrong, Pierce. Reverend McKillop?
5: It's not... Who are you?
1: Not what?
5: This isn't your picture. Who are you?
1: I don't think that should interest you. It should.
5: Something's happened, Reverend Pierce.
1: McKillop.
5: What did you do to him?
1: What do you think I did, Reverend McKillop, huh? Come on, go on, guess. Guess, don't you hear me? Come on, don't you play with me, you sanctimonious fool. Come on, speak up. Speak up. What's the matter with you? Oh, don't tell me you had another stroke, huh? That's right. You can't speak, huh? Is that it? Well, I'll find out. In any case, I'll take that picture, Reverend McKillop. And now, if
0: Reverend
1: you don't...
0: Reverend Pierce, we thought...
1: Yes, Lucy, something has happened to your father. We were talking and... Yes, I'm afraid it's another stroke. He can't speak, and apparently he can't move.
0: Father! What can we do?
1: Lucy, we'll have to wait for the doctor and maybe even Bennett.
0: I know. The doctor said he could be paralyzed for months and years. But he mustn't die.
1: No. If we have faith, the Lord will spare him. And until the good Lord returns his health, I'll try to shepherd his flock. Yes, and since that first time, Reverend McKillop, you've never opened your mouth again. Oh, you can stare, yes. Stare as hard as you want. That doesn't bother me. because your stay here cannot kill, but I, as you know, I can, and I will, Reverend McKillop.

0: a few moments, Mr. Peter Lorre will bring us the climax of tonight's Mystery in the Air when Camels present Act Two of Beyond Good and
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0: Reverend McKillop, aging, paralyzed, unable to speak, listens helplessly as Philip Gentry, criminal and murderer, explains why he killed Reverend Pierce and assumed Pierce's clothes and identity, and describes his first sermon.
4: And so, in conclusion, dear friends, remember the agony of our Lord was shared by two thieves, and they were crucified beside him that he might be numbered among the transgressors. And remember his words to one, verily I say unto thee, today shalt thou be with me in paradise. Now we will sing hymn 426, Just As I Am, Without One Plea.